the pulse-quickening action drama that brings you the story of ace newspaper man Randy Stone, the story of the high adventure of front-page news reporting. Then, tomorrow, there's fun in store for you with Monty Woolley as he comes to the NBC microphone as that Shakespearean actor of infinite jest and wit, the one, the only, the magnificent Montague. Yes, there's plenty of fun in store for you with Monty Woolley, Shakespeare's greatest exponent of the barbed comment, tomorrow as the magnificent Montague. This evening, here, You Can't Take It With You and Nightbeat. Then, tomorrow, Monty Woolley as the magnificent Montague. Hear all three on NBC. Transcribed.

0: Joe, Duffy's Tavern, where the elite meet to eat. Famous movie producer Cecil B. DeArchie speaking. Oh, hello, Duffy. You heard me, movie producer. Well, you know, I made that picture, The Man with My Face, and then this summer I went to Europe. Huh? No, I didn't have to leave the country. In fact, some of the newspaper critics was nice enough to say that the picture was the year's greatest fiasco. And speaking of critics, Duffy, guess who's coming to dinner here tonight? Only Luella Parsons, Walter Winchell, Ed Sullivan, Hedda Hopper, Erskine Johnson, Earl Wilson, Dorothy Kilgallen, Herbie the Midget. Yes, Herbie criticizes newsreels for Reader's Digest. Well, they're all coming down here tonight to condole me on me success. And Duffy, I'm going to give him a meal fit to choke a horse. Which reminds me, how is Mrs. Duffy? Well, how was the vacation? Fishing, swimming, boating, good food. Sounds wonderful, Duffy. Well, maybe next year she'll take you along. Okay, I'll call you back. Say, Fats.
1: Yes?
0: Fats, have you got a copy of today's paper?
1: Yes, sir, right here.
0: I wonder what Hedda Hopper has to say about me today. Let's see here. Oh, yeah, here it is. What beautiful blonde Hollywood film star is that way about what handsome movie producer? It's the sixth time she's mentioned me this week.
2: Gee, she mentioned me too.
0: What do you mean?
2: If you're a handsome movie producer, I'm a beautiful blonde.
0: Please, a little more respectful. You are aware, are you not, that the cinema is a pretty big industry?
2: Granted.
0: You are aware that an important motion picture deserves to be treated with respect?
2: Granted.
0: And you also know that I am an important movie producer? I suppose I'm not an important movie producer?
2: Granted.
0: Well, that's better. So, kindly bear it in mind from here into after, will you, Violet?
2: Boy, that movie business has certainly changed you.
0: Well, why shouldn't I change? After all, still water can't remain stagnant. Don't forget, I'm now a contemptuary of such people as Howard Hughes and Samuel Goldwyn and the Warner Brothers. And, you know, you can't be cast among pearls without becoming a bit of a swine. Yeah, it's a wonderful feeling to be a genius, Fats. All my life, people used to call me Archie the Jerk. Now I've proved myself. But you know one nice thing about me?
2: What?
0: In spite of the fact that success has gone to my head, I haven't changed a bit.
2: That's nice.
0: Mm-hmm.
2: By the way, Mr. Zanuck.
0: Yes.
2: Duffy says not to forget to put out the garbage.
0: Say that again.
2: Put out the garbage.
0: Put out the garbage. There's a certain loop to that phrase. Might make a wonderful title for my next vehicle. Fact.

0: Play me a little mood music while I think of a plot to go with it.
1: I got just the thing.
0: Good.
1: I want you to come along with me. Down to Mississippi, I said to Mississippi. We'll take a boat to the land.

0: That must be Basin Street.
1: Must be.
0: Basin Street is the street where the elite always meet. In New Orleans, our land of dreams. You never know how nice it seems, just how much it really means. I'm glad to be, yes, sir.

0: That was wonderful. Now, we better get the joint ready. Any minute now, one of them newspaper critics might walk in.
1: Oh,
0: hello, Finnegan. Hey, my, you smell pretty.
1: Oh, thanks, Arch. I've been using me sister's shaving cream.
0: You mean to tell me that your sister shaves?
1: Well, certainly she has to. If she ever let a mustache grow, we couldn't tell her from me mother. Hey, Arch, guess what? Guess. Huh? I just went to see that movie of yours.
0: Oh, well.
1: Well?
0: Well, flatter me and get it over with.
1: Well, Arch, I sure got me money's worth.
0: You did, huh?
1: Yeah, I sneaked in.
0: Then what do you mean you got your money's worth?
1: 5 minutes after it started, I sneaked out.
0: Well, tell me, what didn't you like about it?
1: It was too long.
0: But you said you only stayed there 5 minutes.
1: You heard me. It was too long.
0: Look, Finnegan, when I want the moron's opinion, I'll ask you for it, you toothless crumb.
1: Oh, look, Arch, I ain't the only one. You know yourself, the critics said it was lousy.
0: Well, that's different. The critics know what they're talking about. Now, if you don't mind, I'd be behooved at your disappearance. I'm busy making arrangements for a big dinner party here tonight.
1: Well, ooh, big dinner party tonight? Oh, boy, what time should I be here? Eh?
0: Sometime tomorrow morning.
1: Wait a minute. You mean you ain't inviting me?
0: Well, you see, you're at a low class, and...
1: But, Arch, you're me old pal.
0: Finnegan, please, don't make it difficult for me to despise you.
1: Arch, you're not forgetting your old friends, are you?
0: Old friends?
1: Sure.
0: Old friends? How long have I known you?
1: 20 years.
0: And now I'm a success. Do you want to presume upon a chance acquaintance?
1: A chance acquaintance? Arch, you and me, it's been buddies.
0: Buddies?
1: Yeah.
0: Name me an incident.
1: Oh, Arch, you mean you've forgotten the old days at Harrigan's Wharf when we used to go fishing together? The time we were so poor we only had one wine? You remember?
0: Certainly I remember. And I gave half of the worm to you.
1: That's right. And it was delicious. Believe me, Arch, I never thought I'd live to see the day when your old friends wasn't good enough for you.
0: Please, you got me wrong, Finnegan. Me old friends is every bit as good as they ever was. It's only that now I'm better. Now, please, the interview is at an end.
2: Oh, Archie.
0: Oh, yes, Miss Duffy.
2: There's a man over there claims he saw a mouse in his soup.
0: Complaining, huh? This is what comes of serving clear soup.
2: Well, what'll I do about it?
0: What'll you do about it? Do like everybody else does. Blame it on Dean Acheson. I guess the customer's real sore, huh?
2: Well, from the way he was frothing at the mouth, I don't think he wants a second helping.
0: Well, if he's that finicky, give him back his nickel. And, by the way...
2: Yeah?
0: Take the broth back to the kitchen. Strain it, of course. Incidentally, I'm glad to see you back from your summer hiatus.
2: My high water?
0: You never did have a high water. I'm talking about your vacation. Did you manage to get anything on the third finger of your left hand besides the sunburn?
2: Archie, if you're inferring that the only thing I think about is...
0: I am not inferring that. I am merely inferring, as I have often told you, that you are the only dame who, when she moves, she sends a change of address card to her peeping Tom.
2: So what? So I'm sentimental. So what's wrong with being sentimental?
0: But, Miss Duffy, you're so aggressively, passionately sentimental.
2: So what? So look at Peggy Joyce.
0: What about Peggy Joyce?
2: If she hadn't been sentimental, do you think she'd have all that jewelry?
0: Well, no.
2: And what about the Dionne quintuplets?
0: What about them?
2: If their parents hadn't been sentimental, where would they be today?
0: Look, Miss Duffy, Papa Dionne had more time to be sentimental. I'm a big movie producer.
2: You a big movie producer?
3: Have you, pray chance, seen a picture called The Man with My Face?
2: Yes.
0: Well, when the credits came on the screen, didn't you notice anything familiar?
2: Familiar? Oh, yes. The sailor sitting next to me. Boy, did I have to slap him plenty.
0: You slapped him, a sentimentalist like you? Look, I'm talking about the credits.
2: What are they?
0: Well, you know, they showed them at the opening of a picture. Written by so-and-so and acted by so-and-so and directed by so-and-so.
2: Oh, which so-and-so are you?
0: The producer, the big so-and-so. And if I do say so myself, I did a magnificent job on that picture. Now, tell me, do you remember which part you enjoyed the most?
2: Sure. The part right before I had to slap the sailor.
0: This is the trouble with pictures, the inferior minds we have to cater to. 12 years old.
2: That sailor wasn't 12 years old.
0: He corpus unum. That a great creative brain like mine should be exposed to such childish prattle. Forsooth, Miss Duffy, my head is beginning to ache.
2: And I bet I can tell you what's making your head ache.
0: What?
2: Growing pains.
0: Oh, yes.

0: the stuffing. My, but you're all dressed up.
1: I know. I'm meeting a fellow in front of Lefty's pool room at 8 o'clock.
0: Oh, yeah? Who?
1: How do I know who'll be in front of Lefty's pool room? Where's the swell head?
0: He's getting dinner ready for them big shot newspaper friends of his.
1: Friends of his? Why, he couldn't get his name in Luella Parsons' column if he shot Hedda Hopper.
2: Very funny. Now, will you guys stop standing around, Finnegan? I thought I told you to go in the kitchen and stuff the olive.
0: So I did stuff him, Mike, but after the second bottle, I lost my appetite.
2: You don't mean you had all the olives. Well, it's a lucky thing we still got a few radishes. Or have we? Let him eat celery. Which reminds me, Pat, do you find we got enough good silverware?
3: The best in town. Knives from the Waldorfs, spoons from the Aston. I wonder where this fork came from.
2: Let me see. A fork must be from Lindy's. It tastes from herring. Let's see. What's this? Anchovy paste.
0: Anchovy paste?
2: Yeah, I wonder what that's for.
0: Probably for killing anchovies.
2: Oh, well. Then get busy and sprinkle it around. Now, leave us make a final check here. Pats, answer the phone, huh?
3: Why don't you answer it? You're standing right next to it.
2: Pats, please, in movie producer circles, nobody who is anybody answers the phone as long as there is anybody who is nobody around to do it.
3: Hello, United Archie Productions. Pats, the nobody speaking. It's for you, Mr. Archie.
2: Well, heavens to Betsy, man. Get the name.
4: Might I ask who's calling, sir?
3: Thank you. It's a Mr. Duffy, and he also gave me a name for you.
2: Was he smiling when he said it?
3: When you say that name, you gotta smile.
2: Hello, Duffy. Huh? Well, of course the press party's still on. Duffy, stop worrying, will you? I guarantee if them newspaper columnists don't show up, I'll pay for the dinner out of my own pocket. Well, certainly. Walter Winchell would sooner cut off his right hand than disappoint me. Okay.
1: Archie, look at this paper. Guess who went to Miami this morning?
2: Who?
1: Lefty Winchell.
2: Well, he's the type of person who's crude enough to go to Miami out of season. We can do well without him. Finnegan.
0: Yeah?
2: Erase Winchell's name from his paper plate.
3: Mr. Archie, huh? It's getting late and none of your newspaper friends have shown up.
2: They ain't, have they? Maybe I ought to give Dorothy Kilgallen a buzz. Hello? Oh, hello, honey. How's things? Huh? Of course I do, baby. Well, certainly I missed you. Well, look, I don't want to take you away from the laundry. Put Miss Kilgallen in.
5: Dorothy, this is Archie. Archie, remember the man with my face? I was the producer.
2: Hello? Hello?
1: What happened?
2: We were disconnected. Lucky thing I don't run the motion picture industry the way they run that telephone company. Let's see. I think I better give Lenny Lyons a ring. Hello, Leonard Lyons, please. Oh, hello, Lenny. This is Archie. Remember, I'm phoning you to remind you of the party at Duffy's Tavern tonight. You can't make it? You've got a bad headache, huh? Well, thanks, old man, for calling me and letting me know.
1: Headache, huh?
2: Yeah, he gets it quite frequently. Full motor trouble, you know. Let's see who else. So, yeah, Luella Parsons. Hello? Oh, hello, Lolly. You coming to the party tonight? Oh, a headache, huh? Well, thanks for calling me and letting me know. Well,
1: Another headache?
2: Yeah, must be an epidermis.
1: Yes.
2: See, oh, yeah. Hello, is Hedda Hopper there? Now, tell her Dr. Fussbaum is calling. Dr. Fussbaum. Hello, Hedda. This is Dr. Fussbaum. Tell me, how is today your headache? You ain't got no headache? Well, in that case, this is Archie. Oh, now you got one. Look, Hedda, you don't have to beat around the bush. If you think the picture stinks, why don't you just tell me? Well, that's better. At least she has a valid reason for not coming.
3: Well, Mr. Archie, look like your big shot friend has let you down.
2: Yeah. You know, I wouldn't have believed it, Fats, after all I've done for them columnists. Like the time I gave that Winchell a tip that Clancy the cop was that way again.
1: What way?
2: Drunk. And the time I gave Earl Wilson a tip on Dagmar on television.
1: What tip?
2: I told him someday she'd be as big as Faye Emerson. Now I asked them for a favor. They turned the other cheek on me.
6: Well, I'm going to give them 5 more minutes. If they don't show up by then, they're in for reprisals.
3: What do you mean?
6: I'm going to quit reading newspapers. That's, in the meantime, play another number.
3: Okay. No one to walk with, I'm by myself. No one to talk with, but I'm happy. All the shelter is behaving. I'm saving my love for you. I know for certain the one I love.

0: Well, tell me, are you still going to have that big dinner?
1: Well, certainly I'm going to have the dinner. If I don't have it with my guests, I'll have it al fresco. Alone.
0: Alone? But, Mr. Archie, what about your pals around here?
1: Me, a famous movie producer, eat with used bums? Me, the darling of the press? Now, if you don't mind, commence serving. I'd like to start off with the guinea toast on hen.
0: Okay, but you're going to be awful lonely.
1: Lonely is as lonely does. Now, just see that there's only one chair at the table, and that chair is for me.
0: Okay, here's your chair.
1: Thank you, boor. Wouldn't have believed them newspaper guys could do this to a sweet guy like me.
2: Oh, my, what a gay party. Finnegan, look at Archie sitting there surrounded by all of his important friends.
3: I don't see nobody.
2: Those are his important friends.
1: Look, Miss Duffy, this ain't funny. Pat, the next course, please. The laminated herring. Please, leave me have a couple of caviars on the side.
2: Oh, and be careful, Fats, that you don't spill the caviar on Hedda Hopper's dress. By the way, Hedda, that's a beautiful gown you're wearing. Just as delicate as a spider web. Wherever did you buy it?
4: No, I didn't buy it no place. I had me own spider.
1: Shut up, will you, wise guys? You're all just jealous because the only people you can get to snub you is a bunch of nobodies. And another thing, Fats.
0: Yes, sir?
1: There's something wrong with these caviars.
0: What's wrong with them?
1: They got a fishy taste. Now, I want you to replace them.
0: Mr. Archie.
1: Huh?
0: It ain't the caviar.
1: Then what is it?
0: Just the fact that you ain't used to caviar.
1: Isn't the wit?
0: Listen, how would you like to have some of the stuff on that table over there?
1: It's beating sauerkraut there. Who's it for, Fats?
0: Well, it was for a party we had fixed up for the homecoming of a friend of ours.
1: Who?
0: Oh, a certain fella. But he couldn't get here because his head got too big to come through the door.
1: Fats, this guy with the big head, is there anybody I know?
0: Yeah, you know him. Of course, you don't know him as well as we know him.
1: I think I know who you mean. I got some news for you, Fat. That guy you fixed the pig's knuckles and sauerkraut for, he just got his head through the door.
0: You mean you whom again?
1: Yep, Fat. Archie, the stuck-up movie producer, is no more. You are now just talking to plain Archie, the pheasant who has returned to his flock.
2: See what happens when you get to be too good for your old friend.
1: Yeah, and it taught me a lesson never to act conceited again. So what do you say, gang? We all propose a toast.
2: To what?
1: To me.
2: Okay, I've got a toast.
1: Something flattering, of course.
2: Well, it goes like this.
1: Yeah?
2: Let wealth and fame forsake you. Your fair weather friends will shake you. They will brush you off as though you were a crumb. But real friendship has this virtue. All your old friends won't desert you, for they love you, be you famous or a bum.
1: Oh, gee, that's beautiful, Miss Duffy. You know, gang, I'm ashamed of myself. I've really acted like a heel.
3: It's good to have you back.
1: Finnegan. Oh, please, quit crying, Finnegan. Finnegan, you're watering the sauerkraut. Please, stop. Excuse me. Hello? No, they never showed up. But don't worry, Duffy. You ain't going to lose nothing. I'll pay for the dinner myself. Well, the friendship of swell friends like Fats and Miss Duffy and Finnegan, you know, and even a slob like you, it's worth a lousy $8. And besides, it's learned me a great lesson in humility. Okay, kid.
2: Just a second, Archie. I resent you saying our friendship is only worth $8.
1: Miss Duffy, will you please pass the pig's knuckles and keep your big mouth shut?
3: Now, look, Art, that's no way to talk to a lady.
1: And look at Homer's telling who how to talk to dames.
3: But, Art, I only...
1: Quiet, you unmitigated oaf.
5: Mr. Archie,
1: and
5: please...
1: And you keep your mouth shut, too. The audacity, a bunch of ignorant peons telling me how to act. Now, in the future, I wish you'd please remember, you are talking to a famous motion picture producer.

0: Listen in again next week, friends, to Duffy's Tavern. Yes, Duffy's, with Archie the manager, Finnegan, Miss Duffy, and Eddie transcribed. In the meantime, till we meet again next Friday, here's a program note about some of the fine shows you can hear over this weekend and on Monday. Tomorrow, hear Bob and Ray with their delightful satire and nonsense sketches featuring their vocal impersonations and impressions. Also on Saturday, there's Grand Old Opry with your singing host, Red Foley, and all the gang. And on Sunday, the big show will come to you from Paris with such outstanding stars of the theater and motion picture world as Fred Allen, Francois Rosé, William Gargan, and your unpredictable hostess, Tallulah Bankhead. Also on Sunday, Theater Guild on the Air brings you a solid hour of radio drama. 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Then on Monday, enjoy the sparkling premiere of The Mario Lanza Show. The Mario Lanza Show features Ray Sinatra and the orchestra and lovely soprano Giselle McKenzie. And earlier on Monday evening, there are such other music programs as Voice of Firestone, The Telephone Hour, Band of America, and The Railroad Hour. 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
1: 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Its title, Duffy Wants to Sell Tavern B, Karloff. 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
2: 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Probably a lot of you people have been away this past summer and were glad to get home. The Harrises were, too, until they saw... But more about that later. First, a word from RCA Victor. Imagine this situation for a moment. It's Saturday afternoon at the stadium and the football game's tied up. 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

0: This summer, Phil made a personal appearance tour throughout the country. Alice's brother William went along to keep an eye on Phil's business. And Alice went along to keep an eye on Phil. Their tour is over now, and they're on their way home. As we look in, they're approaching their house in Encino.
1: Phil, you certainly had a successful personal appearance tour. And no wonder. You're the most terrific performer I've ever seen on the stage.
2: Yes, I am, aren't I? You know, the people love me. I shall miss the plaudits of the public, the acclaim of the populace, the garlands of flowers strewn at my feet.
1: All right, Phil.
2: I'm not finished yet. The incense burning upon the altars of the land, and the maidens being thrown into the molten lava pits as a sacrifice and death threats to my...
3: Oh, shut up.
2: Willie, that is no way to talk to a national idol. You're just jealous because big crowds turned out to see me every place I went.
3: That's what I can't understand. Why did they come to see you? Why?
2: Because they love me. Especially them farmers. They love my type of home-brewed humor.
1: That homespun humor.
2: Don't tell me what we used to do at home. No kidding. Didn't y'all hear the way them farmers laughed at my jokes?
3: I didn't hear them laughing. As a matter of fact, the ones I talked to were sending a petition to Washington complaining.
2: Complaining about what?
3: They said you were getting more money for your corn than they were getting for theirs.
2: That's pretty bad. Those men were just jealous because their women were falling for me. You know something? It's an amazing thing. Now, I haven't played those places since I was 35, and the same women came back to see me.
1: Only this time they brought their daughters. Their daughters brought their daughters, and their daughters...
2: Please. I don't think a silent screen star is in a position to cast any stone. Their daughters to see their daughters. Them women came to see me because...
1: Never mind. Tell me later. Gee, I'll be glad to get home. But I dread the thought of all the work I'll have to do. The house has been empty for 3 months.
2: No. You're all wrong there, honey.
1: What do you mean?
2: Well, I didn't tell you, but before we left, you see, I gave the key to somebody, and I asked him to come in 2 or 3 times a week and sort of take care of things.
1: Well, now, that was very thoughtful of you, Phil. Who did you give the key to?
2: Frankie.
1: Phil, of all the people in the world, why did you give the key to Frankie? I don't trust him.
2: Well, why not? He's honest. He won't steal anything, and the house will be just the way that we... Oh, no!
1: Phil, what's the matter? What are you staring at?
2: That empty lot. Ain't that where our house used to be?
1: We live on the next block.
2: Oh, thank goodness. Ouch. For a minute, I thought Frankie put it on wheels and was using it for a floating crap game.
1: There's our house, Phil. And thank heavens it's still in one piece. Home at last. You want to come in for a while, Willie?
3: No, thanks. I'm anxious to get home and see Mother.
1: Well, in that case, I'll drive you home. I want to see Mother, too. Phil, you go in the house and open the windows and air it out a little. I'll be back soon.
2: Okay, honey. See you later. Ah, man, it's sure great to be back. Now I can relax and... enjoy our own home. Hey, Frankie's got the place looking great on the outside. And look, he's got a welcome sign over the door. Ah, ain't that sweet? Look at it. Welcome to the Alice Faye Motel and Trailer. Swimming pool, cooking privileges, and a direct wire to Hialeah, Pimlico, and Belmont. Oh, well, that's just a gag. You know something? That kid has got a beautiful sense of humor. Imagine anybody actually doing that to a friend.
0: Front boy, here comes another guest.
2: Look, I'm...
0: You're in luck, sir. We have one room left. That'll be $28 for the night in advance.
2: I ain't paying no $28 a night to sleep in my own house.
0: Your house? I must talk to the doorman about allowing these winos to come in here. I'm sorry, sir, but you're in no condition to register in a reputable place like this. But look at you. You're...
2: Keep looking.
0: Oh, no, it's him.
2: Yes, it's me. What's the matter with you? Are you crazy or something? I come home and find my house turned into a motel.
0: Now, don't blame me, Curly. This situation is all your fault.
2: My fault?
0: Yeah. You came home a week too soon.
2: What are you talking about?
0: Curly, now don't yell in the lobby. I can explain everything. But first, do me a favor and sing a couple of choruses.
2: Sing? Why?
0: Every stool in the bar is taken and the jukebox is busted.
2: Give me some harmony grits.

harmony, Grit. 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Then I want a water bucket full of red-eye gravy. 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So get me up the table. 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

0: Curly, that was something. I ain't sure what, but it was something.
1: Now, look, never mind. Look, you've got a lot of nerve.
0: Hold it down. Look, you've got a lot of nerve coming into my house and making it a broken-down tourist home.
2: Now, just a minute. It's not a broken-down tourist home. I've been very particular who I let in. Every guest here is a personal friend of mine.
1: Oh, no, a flop house.
0: Look, I'm going to give you 5 minutes to get every one of those human derelicts out of my house.
2: Curly, they're very fine people, and I assure you they haven't done anything to hurt your reputation. You should be proud to have these people as your guests. They add class to the place. They're educated, charming people who...
1: Hey, knucklehead!
2: Pardon me, Curly, one of my guests is paging me.
3: What can I do for you, sir?
1: I got a beat. When I rented my room, you told me I'd have the bathtub all of myself.
2: So?
1: Now I find people using it to bathe in.
2: What's wrong with that?
1: They're dirtying up my gin. I had to throw out 3 batches this week.
2: You made gin in the bathtub? I warned you, sir, I will not tolerate that. Now you go right upstairs and empty it.
4: Okay, I'll drain it out.
0: Let's not be hasty. You see, I've just had a long trip, and I am a little hot. I could stand a refreshing tub.
2: I'll get you some soap and a towel.
0: Never mind that. Just get me a little vermouth and some olive.
1: Well, there goes another batch. Now I'll have to mix another tub.
0: Will you wait a minute? You ain't mixing nothing around here. This is my house. Now I want you to get lost. Take your juniper berries and get out of here.
1: Now look, I don't know who you are, but get lost yourself. I got some bottling to do. And I'll see you later, Mr. Lewis.
0: You can't talk to me like that. I ain't gonna let a...
4: Mr. Lewis...
0: Who's he talking to?
2: Me, Curly.
0: You?
2: Yeah. Curly, I have a surprise for you. During the summer, I changed my name.
0: You got married?
2: No. From now on, I'm going to be using my real name.
0: Menashe Skolnick?
2: My real name. Ever since I've known you, I've been using a stage name.
0: If Lewis is your right name, then why have you been using a synonym?
2: Because of my mother. Now that I'm a star, she wants me to use my own name. So from now on, you'll address me as Elliot Lewis.
0: All right. From now on, I'll call you Elliot Lewis. Elliot.
2: What's wrong with the name Elliot?
0: Why did they ever hang that one on you? Anything else? Dudley, Orville, even Myrna. But Elliot, ooh.
2: You're going to do that every time you mention my name? You just don't appreciate a beautiful name. Very dignified. I'll bet you Alice will like it.
0: Oh, Alice. Hey, Alice. Holy smoke. Well, don't you know something? She's going to be in here soon. If she finds a bootlegger set up a still in her bathtub, she's going to murder me.
2: All right, we'll get rid of him. I don't need him anyway. I got 29 other paying boarders.
0: 29? We only got 3 bedrooms. What do you got, 9.5 people in each room? Look, Elliot, I just... Look, I want you to get all them people out of this house before my wife gets here. Alice is not going to like this.
2: I don't see why. They're all very nice people. One is a doctor, and then Curly, there's that charming old maid from Pomona, and the fella in vaudeville, and...
5: Can I talk to you for a minute, Elliot?
2: Ooh. You don't have to get sick when somebody else says it. What's on your beautiful little mind, honey?
5: Ellie, dear, I just don't have my rent again this week. You don't mind, do you, hon?
6: Nah. You're only 12 weeks behind. Just take your time, baby.
5: Oh, thank you, Angel. Goodbye.
6: Goodbye.
2: Curly, that was
7: the old maid from Pomona.
2: Lovable old thing.
7: Yeah.
2: It's a shame she's so wobbly. Wobbly? Yeah, didn't you notice the way her hips wiggle when she walks? Oh, that. The nervous tick. Isn't she delightful?
7: Oh, yeah. Alice is going to love her. Look, you certainly got a house full of great guests. This is the worst thing. What was that?
2: The doctor, of course.
7: Oh, how stupid of me. I should have known. Giving his patients a shot, no doubt.
2: Don't be facetious. He's operating. He uses a new Hungarian method for removing warts, which is very effective.
7: All right.
2: Now, will you listen to me? Look, we got to get rid of all these people fast, because if she ever comes... Uh-oh, that's Alice. Now, look, we got to keep it from her. I'll think of some excuse to get her out of the house while you get rid of them guests. Now, get rid of...
8: Well, where are you?
7: In here, honey.
2: I hope she didn't see that sign.
9: No, she couldn't have. She came in the back way.
8: Phil, I want to talk to you.
2: Alice, hello. Gee, it's good to see you again. You look wonderful.
8: Thanks. You look... Phil! Phil, what's the matter with you? Before we left this summer, I told you to leave a note for the milkman to stop delivering the milk.
7: Holy smoke, I forgot.
8: I'll say you forgot. There's 168 bottles of milk on that back porch.
2: Yeah, I noticed that stuff back there.
8: Well, if you were here and you saw it, why didn't you drink it?
2: What for? I ain't got ulcers.
8: Oh, you haven't changed a bit. Still the same old Frankie.
7: No, honey. Oh, he's not the same old Frankie. You see, he changed his name.
2: No, you don't. I'll tell him myself. Alice?
8: Yeah?
2: While you were gone, I returned to my original name, Elliot Lewis. From now on, I wish you'd call me Elliot.
8: All right. From now on, I'll call you Elliot. But in the future, I... Elliot. Oh!
2: Wait a minute. I'm getting a little tired of this. I see nothing wrong with my name. I happen to be very fond of my name. I think it's a lovely name. Elliot.
7: Ooh.
2: You got me doing it. I'm a little hurt about this. There's no reason for everybody making fun of my name.
8: Now, take it easy. I'm only kidding. I think Elliot is a very pretty name. Now, if you'll excuse me, I'm going to take... What's that thumping upstairs?
7: Oh, that upstairs? Oh, that...
2: Excuse me a minute. Elliot, come here.
9: Yeah.
2: What's the thumping?
9: Oh, that's just Thelma.
2: The Wiggler?
9: No, Thelma's a trained seal. She belongs to that Bordillon I told you about. And, Curly, you better do something fast.
2: Why?
9: This time every day he makes the seal rehearse her act.
8: What's that?
7: Oh, that's the band, dear. They're playing your introduction. Sing.

0: Oh, that was just your echo coming back. You know, these California houses, the way they're built, they're nothing but
1: taking. Hey, home, I brought the groceries.
2: Oh, Julius.
0: Hiya, kid.
1: Hello, Miss Bay, Mr. Harris.
3: Hello, Julius.
1: Hiya, Sam.
0: Sam.
1: You ain't gonna get me to say his new name.
3: You too? What's the matter with my name?
0: There's nothing wrong with the name. It just don't fit you. Your face with that name is sickening.
1: His face with any name is sickening. Where you been all summer, Mr. Harris?
0: Oh, I was on the road, kid. Yeah, I went back to Indiana and Illinois and appeared at the state fairs. I was the star attraction.
1: What did they display you in, a stall or a jar?
0: Look, kid, I did my act and I was a hit. And small wonder. I happen to have something that the public loves. It has made me popular and very rich.
1: I know, but if she ever divorces you, you're dead.
0: I was doing all right before I met Alice. I was busted and people didn't like me, but I was doing all right. Now, will you beat it, kid, and don't bother me?
1: First, I gotta deliver the food that Mr. Lewis ordered for his guests for dinner.
2: Oh, what guests?
0: Oh, he means us, honey. You see, Elliot here, that ain't never gonna sound right. Anyway, this fella here was thoughtful enough to order dinner for our homecoming.
2: Well, gee, that was thoughtful. What did he order, Julius?
1: 12 loaves of stale bread, 200 pounds of horse meat, and a barrel of herring.
0: Herring?
3: For Thelma.
2: Oh. Stale bread, horse meat, and herring, and who's Thelma?
0: Well, honey,

0: what's going on around here. People walking through my house.
1: Pardon me, Blondie. I just want to get some soap and towels. Thank you. See y'all later.
2: Who is she?
3: I don't know. She comes in every Sunday to take a bath.
0: That woman's not going to take a bath in my house.
3: Well, honey, we can't let her run around dirty. There's nothing to get excited about.
0: What's that?
3: The wart specialist.
0: What are all these strange things going on in my home?
3: Everything seems perfectly normal to me.
4: This is the last straw. I'm leaving here, Mr. Lewis.
3: What's wrong?
4: There's a seal doing the breaststroke in my gin. This is the worst motel I've ever stayed in. Goodbye.
0: Motel? All these people and... Elliot, you've turned my beautiful home into a motel.
3: Now, that's right, honey, but don't get excited. We're going to throw everybody out.
5: Yeah. Well, everybody except that old couple that has your bedroom. They've got a 6-month lease.
0: Now, look, I don't care what they've got. Phil and I are sleeping in our own bed.
5: But, Alice, they're entitled to the bed. They paid me in advance.
3: You heard what Alice said. Now, do something about it and do it fast. Alice. It's time to get up.
0: What? Oh, Phil, it's 3 o'clock in the morning. Why should we get up?
3: We have to. It's that old couple's turn to use the bed for 2 hours.

0: Alice and Phil will be back in just a moment. 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
3: 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Its title, Secret Word Chair.
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And here's that sterling Elgin American, the one, the only...

0: Gene Carr, don't you ever let him say anything? Where'd you get him, in front of a cigar store?
1: No.
0: Chatterbox, that's you, Roland. How old are you?
2: I'm 31.
0: And what's your age, Gene?
1: 30.
0: And where are you from?
1: Jamestown, North Dakota.
0: Roland, what's your home place?
2: New York City.
0: Live in different towns, eh? Well, when you each go back home, I hope you'll be writing to each other. What kind of work do you do, Roland?
2: I work in a bank.
0: You work in a bank, eh? Judging who's been doing the talking, your wife must be the teller. Just what do you do in the bank?
2: Well, I'm the operations officer.
0: You operate in the bank? Have you got your knife with you? Now, I've always envied you people who work in banks. You have such a short day. What do you do after 3 o'clock, Rollo?
2: Well, after the bank is closed, when we do our hardest work.
0: I see, yeah. Is the president of the bank aware of this?
2: Well, he works after the bank is closed, too.
0: Oh, you're all in cahoots, are you? Well, that's one way for a young bridegroom to put away a lot of money. Work nights in a bank. Gene, how did you meet this old banker here? Huh?
1: I used to work in the same bank.
0: After hours or during the regular hours? Now, since you're newlyweds, we have some appropriate wedding gifts from our sponsor. George?
3: For Gene, Elgin American's beautiful dresser set in jeweler's bronze with a look of gold. And isn't that engraved floral design lovely, Gene?
1: Oh, that's lovely. Thank you very much.
3: And, Roland, we'd like you to have this slim, sleek, sterling silver cigarette case by Elgin American, handsomely engraved.
4: Well, it's very swell.
0: Where did you two kids go on your honeymoon?
2: We went to San Francisco and Lake Tahoe.
0: Mm-hmm. That's an ideal honeymoon. Which one of you went to Frisco, huh? Now, Gene, how many of your old boyfriends have you seen since you've been married?
1: I haven't seen a single one.
0: Just the married ones, eh? Yeah. Remember that, Roland. You see how easy it is to trap your wife? Eh? Gene, can you honestly say that marriage is as perfect as you'd always dreamed?
1: Well, no. We have a few little problems.
0: Small problems? Eh? What are their names, eh? You plan on having a family, Roland?
2: Yes, we do.
0: About how many?
2: Oh, about two.
0: Oh, you know, being a banker, you know you're going to have to consult the other stockholder before you can declare dividends. Now, Gene, do you think Roland will make a good father?
1: Yes, he will.
0: Well, why are you so certain?
1: Children like him, and he's very gentle and understanding with them.
0: You have anything to add to that, Roland? Eh?
2: No, I can't add anything to that.
0: Just going to stand there and simper, huh? Now, as a recent Benedict, what are some of the advantages of married life?
2: Well, it shows a man the right direction in which to go.
0: You mean she's already told you where to go? Well, you make a charming and a very amiable couple, and I know you'll make wonderful parents. Now, in just 1 minute, you're going to work together for $1,000. Fenneman? You've had a whole summer to practice what you're going to say. Speak your piece.
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0: Now, let's see if you two will get a chance at the $1,000 question. You're going to play You Bet Your Life. Fenneman, bring them up to date on the rules.
3: Each of our three couples has $20. They bet as much of that $20 as they want on each of four questions. The couple that earns the most money gets a chance at the $1,000 question at the end of the program.

0: Our other two couples are in a waiting room offstage, so they don't know what's happening out here.
1: Here we go. Let's see how high I can build you $20. What question category did you select?
2: We picked songs.
1: Songs from recent Broadway musicals? Here's your first question. How much will you bet?
2: $10.
1: All right. This song is from South Pacific. Give me the title of it.
2: Valley High.
1: Valley High is right.
0: And they're on their way, Groucho. They have $30.
1: Remember, you're going for $1,000 tonight. How much of your $30 will you try now?
2: We'll bet $20.
1: Let's see if you can identify this tune from Kiss Me, Kate. Play, Jerry.
2: I'm always true to you, darling.
1: Always true to you, darling, in my fashion.
0: They're really on their way. They have $50.
1: That shows he's a groom. Now, here's your third question. How much of the 50 are you going to risk?
2: We'll bet 35.
1: Here's another song from South Pacific. What's the title of it?
2: Some Enchanted
1: Evening. Some Enchanted Evening.
0: They're really climbing now. They have $85.
1: You have now climbed the Mount McKinley of $85, and there's your last chance to beat the other couples. How much are you going to try?
2: We'll bet $70.
1: $70. Ethel Merman sang this song, and Annie, Get Your Gun. What's the name of it?
2: There's no business like
1: no show business. No business like show business is right.
0: And they wind up with a grand total of $155.
1: Thanks and good luck from Elgin American Compact. Stick around now. You might still get the crack at the big question.
0: Groucho, our next couple has been in a waiting room offstage. Perhaps they'll say the secret word. It's chair. We invited some wrestlers and some librarians to the show tonight. And just before we went on the air, our studio audience selected librarian Mary Horan and wrestler Terry McGinnis. And here they come. Folks, meet Groucho Marx.
1: Welcome, folks, for Elgin American Compacts. And if you say the secret word at any time we're talking, I'll fork over $100 in cash. It's a common word, something you'll find around the house. A wrestler and a librarian, eh? Miss Mary Horan, at which library do you work?
3: The Central Library, the Los Angeles Public Library.
1: Mm-hmm. And how's business there? Quiet?
3: Yes, very quiet.
1: A little joke I bet you always use when somebody asks you how's business. Huh?
3: Yes.
1: How's business?
3: Very quiet.
1: Very good. I thought maybe things were humming since you do a volume business. Bone Crusher, Terry McGinnis, huh? Are you married?
4: Yes, sir.
1: How'd you meet your wife? Did you go up to her to dance and say, may I have the next half, Nelson?
4: Crusher, I met her in Australia.
1: And what were you doing there?
4: I was there wrestling.
1: What, kangaroos?
4: I have wrestled a kangaroo.
1: Have you? Isn't it difficult to wrestle a kangaroo? How do you talk business before the match, huh?
4: That we don't do, Groucho.
1: With a kangaroo, huh? You can't strike me. I'm sitting down, you know. Besides that, I'm an elderly man and I wear glasses. Librarian, you've been very quiet. Where do you think you are, in the public library? How's business?
3: Very slow.
1: Very slow. Well, it's changing. It was a little quiet a while ago. Now, Mary, how did you happen to become a librarian? Did you start out as a bookie? Say, you're a pretty good-looking gal to be working in the library. I never know they had girls like that. Are you married, Mary?
3: No, I'm not.
1: No, no. You're a circulating librarian? What kind of a man are you looking for, Mary?
3: A nice, quiet, companionable sort of person who's well-read and likes good cultural things and good-looking and about 6 feet.
1: You don't want a man. You want Dr. Elliot, 6 foot shelf. Huh? Now, wrestler McGinnis, haven't you got a ring name like Gorgeous Sam or the Blimp or Derriere Dan or something? Huh?
4: No,
1: what do they call you in the ring? And remember, we're on the radio.
4: They call me Irish Terry McGinnis.
1: They call you Irish Terry McGinnis? What part of Romania do you hail from? Huh? Now, Miss Horan, let's get back to you. It's much safer. Now, there's a big article about me in the October Radio Mirror magazine. Suppose I breeze down to your library next Sunday afternoon. Would you help me find the magazine?
3: No, I wouldn't.
1: Well, that's not very cooperative. Why not?
3: Well, the public library is not open on Sundays.
1: Well, I'll be bound, huh? How's business?
3: Very quiet.
1: Very quiet. Well, you're holding your own, anyhow. Miss Horan, as a librarian, do you like to wrestle?
3: I never have wrestled.
1: Well, maybe that's why you're not married, huh? Well, Miss Horan, here's something I know you'll fall in love with instantly. George, tell her about it.
0: Well, it's a luxurious sterling silver compact by Elgin American. It's hand engraved with a 14-karat gold picture frame border. How do you like it, Miss Horan?
3: Very beautiful.
0: And for our wrestler, something his wife will thoroughly appreciate. A sterling silver compact just like it by Elgin American.
4: I know she'll love it.
1: Now tell me, Glamorous Gus, how much do you weigh, huh?
4: 240 pounds, 6'2".
1: All that meat and no vegetables. Except a cauliflower ear. You know, Terry, there's an ugly rumor going around that some professional wrestling matches are fixed. Is there anything to this?
4: Absolutely not. That's an ugly rumor.
1: How many ugly rumors have you wrestled in your time? Now let's play You Bet Your Life. If you can beat our other two couples in the quiz, you'll get a crack at the $1,000 question. Fenneman, remind our listeners how much the first couple won.
0: The newlyweds won $155.
1: Here we go. Let's see how high I can build you $20. What question category did you select?
4: Paper money.
1: Nicknames for paper money. Here's your first question. How much will you bet?
4: $5.
1: How much money is a gram?
3: $1,000.
1: $1,000 is right.
0: They're on their way. They have $25.
1: Remember, you're going for $1,000 tonight. Now, how much of your $25 will you try?
3: $10.
1: All right. How much money is a fin?
4: $5.
1: $5 is correct.
0: Now they have $35.
1: You now have $35, and here's your third question. How much of the $35 will you attempt?
3: Ten.
4: Let's spend a little more. Let's spend $25.
1: All right, $25. All right with you, Mary. How much money is a sawbuck?
4: $10.
1: $10 is correct.
0: They're on their way. They have $60.
1: All right, you've got $60. Here's your last chance to beat the other couples. How much of the $60 are you going to risk?
4: $50.
1: $50, is that all right with you, Mary? All right, how much money is a case note?
4: How much money is a what?
1: A case note, C-A-S-E.
3: $50?
4: No, it's $100.
1: No, I'm sorry, it's $1.
0: They wind up with $10.
1: And good luck from Elgin American Compacts. Now, in just 1 minute, our last couple will play You Bet Your Life, and then we know it gets a $1,000 question. Fenneman, now it's your turn.
0: All right, Groucho, listen. Those are waves caressing the shores of Mallorca, the most romantic island in the Mediterranean. Here on Mallorca, after searching the corners of the world, Elgin American has found the most perfect pearls ever created by man. Pearls worthy of the Elgin American name. Now, these pearls can be yours. 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
1: Now then, we'll soon know who's going to earn the most money and get the chance at the $1,000 question. George, who's leading so far?
0: Well, the newlyweds are leading with $155. And here's our final couple. They've been in a waiting room offstage, so they don't know the secret word is chair. Our studio audience selected a druggist and a housewife to be next. And here they come. Mrs. Margaret Harvey and Mr. Quentin Snavely, meet Groucho Marx.
1: Welcome, folks. Welcome for Elgin American Compacts. If you say the secret word at any time we're talking, I'll hand over $100 in cash. It's a common word, something you'll find around the house. A druggist and a housewife, eh? Mr. Quentin Snavely?
5: Yes, sir.
1: Mm-hmm. You're the druggist, I presume.
5: That's right, sir.
1: Where are you from, Doc?
5: Santa Monica.
1: Mrs. Margaret Harvey. What's your hometown?
6: Philadelphia.
1: Quentin, are you married?
5: Yes, I am.
1: My wife first became interested in me in a drugstore. She fell in love with my picture on a bottle of iodine. Now, aspirin tablet, as a druggist, just what do you do?
5: What do I do with an aspirin tablet?
1: No, what... Well, there are only so many things you can do with an aspirin tablet. I say, as a druggist, just what do you do?
5: I fill prescriptions.
1: Don't you sell anything besides drugs in your drugstore?
5: Oh, yes. We sell football tickets and... What?
1: That's a nice combination. Aspirin and football tickets, huh?
5: And hot
1: water.
5: Imagine
1: a fella has arthritis and comes in and gets a football ticket, huh? What does your husband do, Mrs. Harvey?
6: He fills crates in a warehouse.
1: Fills crates in a warehouse? Fills them with what?
6: Well, anything they have there to fill them with.
1: Well, that seems like a pretty simple job. Just grab anything around there and throw it in a box. I don't think we're quite clear on this. After he fills these crates with this debris... What happens to these crates?
6: Well, they ship them out.
1: How did you meet him? Was he throwing you in one of the crates?
6: I met him in a cemetery.
1: You met him in a cemetery?
6: Yes.
1: He just went from one box to another. Well, tell me, Mrs. Harvey, was he alive when you met him? What was this ghoul doing out there in the cemetery?
6: Well, he was a grave digger.
1: He sounds like a lot of fun, this kid. What were you doing in the cemetery, Mrs. Harvey? Huh?
6: Well, I always made a shortcut through the cemetery.
1: You made a shortcut and ran into him?
6: I had a hobby of reading epitaphs.
1: You had a hobby of reading epitaphs?
6: Yes.
1: I mean, in the evening by the fire, you mean?
6: From work. I used to cut through there and I read the epitaphs.
1: I see.
6: Yes.
1: And? Was his name on one of them? Well, that's a nifty way to start a romance. So, what was he doing?
6: Well, when I was reading on the epitaphs, I saw the picture of this man, and he was a gruesome-looking fella, and I said, gee, you're ugly. And as that somebody says, so are you. And when I came to, there were three grave diggers standing around me.
1: Are you sure you weren't watching Hamlet? Huh?
6: These grave diggers were explaining what had happened.
1: I see. They and you said, knocked them dead, huh?
6: Now, this one grave digger was in the grave eating his lunch. When he...
1: That's what they call a box lunch. Huh? I'm going to lock my door tonight when I get home. So? I'm sorry to interrupt you. I'm not being rude. I'm just trying to find out more.
6: Well, when I did wake up, I was sitting in one of those chairs, you know, if they have in the cemetery.
1: Mrs. Harvey, you said chair, and that's the secret word, and that means you win $100 right now, and there it is. Congratulations. Now, where were we when the chair broke, huh?
6: Well, he said he felt very sorry for what he had said to me.
1: And then he threw a wreath on you, I suppose? Doc, tell me, how much does your average prescription cost?
5: They start from 50 cents up, but the average prescription is about $2.
1: Mm-hmm. And how much do the ingredients cost you?
5: Great secret. 20 cents up.
1: What do you mean, up? Up to 22? You mean you have the nerve to charge $2 for something that only costs you 20 cents?
5: Well, we have our overhead to figure in, our rent, and the knowledge and experience in filling those prescriptions.
1: No, that's a pretty big pill to swallow. You know, I've often wondered, how important is the soda fountain to a drugstore? Does it bring in much business?
5: Well, it brings in the trade, and they buy other things in the store.
1: Well, that sounds logical, I guess. After you have a pumpernickel sandwich on liverwurst, huh? And a banana split, they stagger over to your drug department and buy enough bicarbonate to cover the whole rent, I suppose. Well, I've got a prescription for both of you. Take now these gifts from our sponsor.
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7: Ha ha, there's a man.
1: Tell me, do you ever have emergencies in your drugstore other than your wife coming in and catching you shaking up a blonde for a bromo? I mean, shaking up a bromo for a blonde? Let's forget the whole thing, huh? Mrs. Harvey, what kind of first aid equipment do you keep around the house?
6: Oh, I have iodine, corn plasters, bunion plasters.
1: You have a lot of foot trouble, I take it, huh? That's some hot footing it through that cemetery. What else? Just iodine, corn plasters, foot plasters,
6: well, I have
1: no arch supports?
6: I have headache powders.
1: Headache powders.
6: Yes.
1: I'd like to meet that husband of yours sometime. Are there any items missing from that list that she should have in her home, Mr. Snavely?
5: Well, she didn't mention a tourniquet, and everyone should have one.
1: Tourniquet, huh? You mean like a tennis tourniquet? What's a tourniquet, huh?
5: Well, a tourniquet is a apparatus that you put around the arm. Stops the flow of blood.
1: It stops the blood? Is that good? I'm trying to get mine started, and he's stopping it. What is that for? A snake bite?
5: That's right.
1: What does it cause?
5: It costs $4.95.
1: Just for a tourniquet?
5: No, that's part of the snake bite kit. That's the whole kit.
1: The whole kit? Right. How old is the kit, huh? Now, Doc, suppose Mrs. Harvey came into your drugstore and told you she just had an argument with her husband, and she wanted to buy 100 sleeping pills and a pound of arsenic. What would you do, huh?
5: I'd be suspicious.
1: You're a pretty shrewd cookie, Doc. Huh? But tell me, would you sell it to her?
5: Not without a prescription.
1: I see. You have no objection to her knocking off her husband as long as she has a prescription. Huh? Well, you're a very interesting couple, and, Doc, I've been ribbing you, druggist, but I didn't mean it, really. The druggist on the corner is an American institution. He's been keeping me hopping for years. Now, Mrs. Harvey and Doc, you're going to play your Bet Your Life, the Elgin American game, for $1,000. If you run your $20 in the more than the other couples, you get the chance at the big question later. I can't tell you how much they won, but George is off stage to remind our listeners.
7: The newlyweds are still ahead with $155.
1: Here we go. Let's see how high I can build you $20. What question category did you select?
6: Nursery rhyme.
1: Yes. Well, you ought to be good at that after those obituaries and epitaphs. Huh? Now, here's your first question. How much will it be? How much are you going to bet?
8: $10.
1: $10? All right. How many bags of wool did the black sheep have? Take a guess.
5: Three.
1: Three is right. You got right in under the bet.
7: Well, they're on their way with $30.
1: You sneaked in under the wire that time. Now, remember, you're going for $1,000 tonight. How much of your $30 will you try?
5: We'll try,
6: $20.
5: $20?
1: What was the name of the kid that ran around town in his nightshirt, rapping at windows to see if all the other kiddies were in bed? Take a guess. The bell is tolled. I'm sorry. It was Wee Willie Winky. Oh.
7: They now have $10.
1: That is a pretty tough one. Now, here's your third question. You have $10 left. How much are you going to try now?
8: We'll bet $5.
1: What was Miss Muffet eating when the spider frightened her?
5: Curds and whey.
1: Curds and whey is right, huh?
7: Well, they're on their way again. They have $15.
1: Here's your last chance to beat the other couples. How much of the 15 are you going to try?
5: 10. All right, 10.
1: What skinny guy could eat no fat?
5: Jack Spratt.
1: Jack Spratt could eat no fat.
7: And they wind up with a grand total of $25. And that means the newlyweds with $155 get the chance at the $1,000 question. The name Elgin American means the very finest quality, designing, finish, and craftsmanship. The best value.
0: 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And here's the winning couple, Groucho, the newlyweds.
1: Well, back again to try for $1,000, eh? Good luck. I'll give you 15 seconds to decide on a single answer between you, so talk it over thoroughly and no help in the audience, please. Think of your map now. Which of the 48 states extends the closest to the North Pole? Which state of the 48?

0: What answer have you two decided upon?
1: Wisconsin.
0: No, I'm sorry. The correct answer is the Lake of the Woods projection in Minnesota is the northernmost point in the United States. So that means the big question next week will be worth $1,500.
2: But for beating the other couples, Groucho, they receive the new amazing Apollo 16mm movie projector to show Hollywood sound movies and moving pictures you take yourself.
0: And in addition, you receive those lovely gifts from Elgin American and you won $155 in cash. That makes it a very profitable evening all around. Congratulations and thanks to both of you.

0: Belgian American Show, You Bet Your Life, is a John Goodell production. 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Remember, next week's big question pays $1,500. 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
1: Good night, folks. Have you looked at your compact lately?

0: 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Its title, Ruler of Darkness 21 of 24.
1: Faster than a speeding bullet. More powerful than a locomotive. Able to leap tall buildings at a single bound. Look, up in the sky. It's a bird. It's a plane. It's Superman.
2: Today, eat Kellogg's Pep, the Super Cereal. 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
3: Kellogg's Pep, the Sunshine Cereal. 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Today, alone with his chief henchman, City Mayor Andrew High, political boss Mike Hickey makes a mysterious threat against Superman and his friends.
4: Andy, I told you to stop worrying. Everything's going to be fine and dandy.
5: How can it be, Mike, with Superman backing up the Reform Party?
4: Forget Superman. I tell you, we'll win the election hands down.
5: I don't see how, Mike. 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
4: 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I've got something up my sleeve that'll take care of everything. 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
5: Really? 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
3: Facing defeat by Editor Perry White's Reform Party in the coming elections, Mike Hickey, corrupt political boss of Metropolis, set out to terrify the voters and scare them away from the polls on election day. While the new police inspector appointed by Hickey kept the police away, gangs of hoodlums armed with blackjacks attacked Reform Party rallies. But to their unpleasant surprise, Superman appeared each time, fought them off, and sent them scurrying away. Then, in a radio address, Superman publicly condemned Mike Hickey and promised to give personal protection to all voters on election day. At Reform Party headquarters the next morning, Editor Perry White, candidate for mayor, and reporters Lois Lane and Jimmy Olsen were jubilant. Only Clark Kent, who, unknown to all, is Superman, failed to join the festivity.
8: Yes, sir. It's all over with the shouting. Mike Hickey can have his new police inspector stooge. We've got Superman on our side.
9: Yeah, man, the elections are in the bag. Let me be the first to congratulate you, Mr. White. I mean, Mr. Mayor. Or wait.
10: Do we say Your Honor now?
9: Of course, Jim.
8: Oh, thank you. Thank you, one and all.
10: Say, you haven't congratulated our new mayor yet, Mr. Kent.
11: I'll congratulate him when he's elected, Jim.
10: Why, he's as good as elected right now.
11: I'm not so sure.
8: What?
9: Huh?
11: You all seem to be forgetting an individual named Mike Hickey.
9: What about him?
11: Well, he's not licked yet. Hickey is cunning, tough, and unpredictable. He realizes if he loses this election, he'll go to the penitentiary. I'm afraid he won't stop at anything.
8: Well, Kent, the elections are now just 5 days off. Still worried about Mike Hickey?
11: You bet I am, Chief. More than ever.
8: Well, tomorrow's election day, Kent, and there hasn't been a peep out of Hickey so far. What have you got to say now?
11: Just that I wish this were the day after tomorrow and the elections were over. I still think Hickey will try something, Chief.
8: Go on. If he's as smart as you say he is, he'll try to get lost before the votes are counted. Yes, sir. There'll be a hot time in the old town tonight.
3: At Mike Hickey's headquarters, an air of deep gloom prevails. In the long, smoke-filled room, ward healers and political hangers-on stand about silently, scowling at each other. Suddenly, Mike Hickey enters. A low buzz of surprise runs through the room as Hickey, his moon-like, heavy-jowled face spread in a wide grin, hums gaily and offers jovial greetings to his supporters.
4: Hiya, Frankie.
12: Frank.
4: How you doing, Mort?
12: All right,
4: what gives around here? Cheer up, cheer up. You all look like you're awake. Come on, Punchy, put a smile on your face. Hey, what's the matter with all of you? Is the world coming to an end or something?
12: Well, maybe it might just as well after tomorrow, boss.
4: Oh, so that's it, eh? You think we're going to lose the election, eh?
12: Well, the papers say how the Reform Party's going to win by a landslide.
4: Is that so?
12: Yeah. That Superman, he done his dirt.
4: Don't worry about Superman. Mike Hickey talking. The mayor, put him on. Hello, Andy, what's in your mind? Yeah, I've just been hearing about the papers. Don't tell me you believe them, too. Eh? Now listen, didn't I tell you 2 weeks ago we had the election in the bag? Sure, I still say so. We'll win easy.
12: Hey, Harry, you hear that, huh?
13: Yeah, you must have drank too much beer.
4: Never mind how, Andy. All you gotta know is you're staying in City Hall a long time yet. Yeah. Yeah? Just be sure to stay close to your radio tonight and you will hear something. Something awful good. Right. So long. Here, take the phone away, Punchy.
12: Yeah, okay, boss. Hey, listen, do you mean it? I mean it. We're going to win tomorrow, do you, huh?
4: You bet your bottom dollar I mean it. Yes, sir, all these wise guys who think Mike Hickey is done for in this town are going to get a big surprise. Yeah, a big surprise. Come on, Punchy, smile. Smile.
3: As Mike Hickey's followers stare at him in wonder, unable to understand his confidence, Clark Kent and Perry White have gone from their political headquarters to the Daily Planet's temporary offices in nearby Willow Falls. There, Kent has found a new reason for concern.
14: You sure you didn't see or hear from Jim this morning, Chief?
8: I just told you I didn't, Kent.
14: Isn't that strange? Wonder where he is.
8: Well, the chances are he stopped off at campaign headquarters.
14: We just came from campaign headquarters and Jim wasn't there, so where do you...
8: Great Caesar, Kent. You do more fretting about Olson than a mother hen over her chicks. Now, listen, I want to get this...
14: Hello? Oh, Mrs. Olson. Yes, I was just going to call you. Did Jim leave? What? What did you say?
8: What's the matter, Kent?
14: He didn't, but...
8: What is it?
14: Just a moment, Chief. Why, no, I thought... Oh, no, wait, Mrs. Olson, don't get excited. No, I'm sure everything's all right. Yes, I will. I'll look into it and call you right back. Of course I will. Goodbye.
8: Kent, you're as pale as a ghost. What happened?
14: That was Jim's mother.
8: I know it was Jim's mother, but what did she say?
14: She says she spent last night with her sister, who isn't well. She just got home and discovered that Jim's bed wasn't even slept in last night.
8: What?
14: Yes. Apparently, he left the house last night and...
11: And he never came back.
7: What has happened to the young cub reporter? We'll be back in a moment to find out in the startling climax of today's episode. So keep listening.
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3: It is late afternoon in the Daily Planet's temporary offices in Willow Falls. All day, the election's forgotten. Our friends have been searching frantically for the missing Jimmy Olsen. Clark Kent, in his own true identity of Superman, is still searching. And Editor Perry White and Lois Lane are alone in White's office when the phone rings.
9: Oh, I'll take it, Chief.
15: I've got it, Lois. Hello, Perry White speaking.
16: Hello, Mr. White. This is Jim.
15: Jim? Listen,
16: yeah.
9: Jimmy, is that
16: Look,
9: Jimmy, Chief?
15: Yes. Listen, boy, you had us scared out of our wits. Where are you? What happened?
16: I can't talk long, Chief. But listen, whatever they tell you, don't do it. Understand? I don't care what happens to me.
15: What are you talking about, Jim? Jim!
9: What is it, Chief?
15: He stopped talking. Jim!
17: Hello, Mr. White.
15: Well, who's this? Where's Jim Olsen?
9: Hold the receiver so I can
17: Olsen's
9: hear.
17: Olsen's right here with us.
15: Well, who are you?
17: Shut up and listen. If you want to see Jim Olsen again alive, get on the radio before 11 o'clock tonight and announce your withdrawal as candidate for mayor. You got that?
15: What? Now listen, mister, whoever you are.
17: Just do as you're told, Mr. White. Get on the radio before 11 o'clock and announce you're no longer a candidate for mayor. If you don't do it by 11 o'clock, Jim Olsen is finished.
3: Stunned, Perry White can only sit at his desk, the dead phone in his trembling hand, while Lois Lane, equally stunned, stares at him, her eyes wide with shock. This, apparently, was the reason for Mike Hickey's surprising confidence about the results of tomorrow's election. What will Perry White do? And what will Superman do when he learns of this startling new development? We'll know on Monday, gang. So for thrills, action, and suspense, don't miss Monday's episode of Ruler of Darkness. Be sure to tune in again on Monday, same time, same station, for more of the exciting adventures of Superman. And remember, for breakfast, it's Kellogg's Pep. For excitement, the adventures of Superman.
6: Superman is a copyrighted feature appearing in Superman DC Comics magazine and is brought to you Monday through Friday at this same time by Kellogg's Pep, the super cereal. This program came from New York. Stay tuned now for Captain Midnight, which follows in a moment. 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
0: 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Its title, Ruler of Darkness 21 of 24. From the ABN Reel-to-Reel Library, this episode of Superman originally aired Monday, November 24th, 1947. Titled, Ruler of Darkness 22 of 24.
1: Faster than a speeding bullet. More powerful than a locomotive. Able to leap tall buildings at a single bound. Look, up in the sky. It's a bird. It's a plane. It's Superman.
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3: When political boss Mike Hickey's vicious political rule was endangered by a reform party headed by editor Perry White, who was running for mayor of Metropolis, Hickey tried every underhanded trick he knew to crush his opponents. But Superman blocked every Hickey move. And on the eve of election day, it appeared certain that Perry White's reform party would win an overwhelming victory. Hickey knew he would go to the penitentiary if he lost his political power. But he assured his anxious henchmen that he still held a winning card. That night, young Jimmy Olsen, Cub reporter, disappeared. As we continue now, Superman, following a vain search for Jimmy, has returned to the Daily Planet in his guise of Clark Kent, mild-mannered and bespectacled reporter.
11: It's fairly plain, Chief, that Mike Hickey is behind this. He had Jim taken somewhere, and now he's using the boy as a lever to force you to withdraw from the mayoralty race.
9: Good heavens. Do you really think Hickey'd go that far?
14: No, of course he would. Oh, what time is it?
11: Oh,
14: Let's see, it's almost 7 o'clock.
8: Well, that fellow on the phone told me if I didn't withdraw as a candidate by 11, Jim would be finished.
9: Oh, dear. What can we do?
8: Only one thing. I've got to withdraw from the race.
14: Oh, no, Chief, you can't. There's too much at stake in this election.
8: I know, I know. But you don't expect me to stand by and see harm done to Jim, do you?
9: No, of course not.
14: Now, don't worry. Nothing will happen to Jim. I'll personally see to that.
8: You will?
14: Yes.
9: But what can you do, Clark?
14: Well, I'm pretty sure I can make Hickey produce Jim, and fast.
8: Oh, you must be out of your mind. Lois, you call Candy Myers. Call the FBI. Call... No, wait, Kent, where are you going?
14: See Mike Hickey.
9: No, Clark, don't. You'll get hurt.
8: Kent, come back here.
14: I will soon, but not without Jim.
3: Hurrying from Perry White's office, Clark Kent secretly resumes his true identity of Superman and streaks to Mike Hickey's political headquarters. Failing to find the fat political boss there, he hurtles to Hickey's home, only to draw blank again. Then once more he takes to the skyways. And as we rejoin him now, he is at the home of Andrew High, mayor of Metropolis, and Mike Hickey's henchman.
20: Where is Mike Hickey, Mr. Mayor?
4: I don't know, Superman.
20: I think you do. And I advise you to tell me the truth.
4: Why, what do you mean?
20: You know Mike Hickey is holding Jim Olson, that one of Hickey's men called Perry White a little while ago to say Jim would be killed unless Mr. White withdrew from tomorrow's election.
4: Good heavens, I can't believe, I can't understand.
20: Stop
4: what...
20: acting and tell me where he is.
4: Now, see here, you can't talk to me that way.
20: How would you expect anyone to talk to a man who swears to be an honest mayor and then sells out the city to a crooked political boss?
4: Now, you see here...
20: We're wasting time. I want Hickey, and I want him fast. Now, where is he?
4: I tell you, I don't know.
20: I don't believe you. Hickey's housekeeper said he was having dinner with you. So speak up now, or...
4: He did have dinner with me, but he left about half an hour ago.
20: Where did he go?
4: I don't know. He didn't tell me.
20: Who else was here at dinner?
4: Inspector Hatton.
20: Oh. Well, he's the man I want to see, then. But first, just one thing more, Mr. Mayor. If you should see or talk to Mike Hickey, tell him this. That unless he produces Jim Olson quickly and uninjured, he'll be the sorriest man alive. Think hard, Inspector. Are you quite sure Mike Hickey didn't tell you where he was going after you and he left the mayor's house this evening?
21: I'm sure he didn't, Superman. He dropped me off at here at headquarters and went on in his car.
20: Well, he didn't go to his home. He didn't go to his office. He didn't go to City Hall. Where else could he have gone?
21: How would I know? Am I his keeper?
20: Maybe not, but I'm going to make you his keeper to save your own skin.
21: What are you talking about?
20: I'll draw you a diagram. Mike Hickey is holding Jim Olson. I want you
21: crazy.
20: To
21: crazy. Mike wouldn't do a thing like that.
20: Don't try to kid me, Inspector. He'll do anything to stay in power, even murder, as you know very
21: now,
20: well.
21: Now, look here.
20: I want you to bring him in.
21: I will not. Who do you think you're talking
20: bring
21: to?
20: Bring him in, Inspector. Or so help me, I'll take you 10 miles up in the air and keep you there until you do.
21: You wouldn't dare try anything like that.
20: I'll show you how wrong you are right now. Up sure. with you.
21: No, let go of me. Let go. I can't bring Mike in. I don't know where he is.
20: I think you know where to look for him. But if you don't, you've got 2,000 police officers to help you find him.
21: But look here...
20: Put out a general alarm for Hickey and for Jim Olson. I want one or both of them brought in before 11 o'clock tonight.
9: Good heavens. It's 9 o'clock already, Chief.
8: I know, Lois, I know. And where's Kent? Only 2 hours left to go, and still we don't hear from him.
9: I'm sure he's doing all he can, but he...
8: Oh, here
9: Clark.
8: He is now.
9: Clark,
8: well,
9: Clark.
8: Kent?
14: No, not yet. No luck at all. I can't find Hickey anywhere.
9: Oh, dear, that's bad.
8: I knew it. Hickey planned this too well, so now we're licked.
14: Maybe not, Chief. I've had Inspector Hatton put out a general alarm for Hickey. If he brings him in, I promise I'll find Jim.
8: Oh, forget it. Hatton won't bring him in. He's Hickey's stew.
9: Why, of course. Certainly he won't do
14: I know,
9: anything.
14: I know, but maybe to save his own skin, he'll...
8: Not a chance, Kent, not a chance. We'll wait one more hour. Then we'll go over to the radio studio and I'll withdraw from the race.
14: No, Chief.
8: It's the only thing we can do to save Jim's life.
3: One more hour. What will happen? We'll be back in a moment with the dramatic climax of today's episode. 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
13: On the second floor of a boarded-up abandoned riding stable that faces on a dark alley, boss Mike Hickey sits, smoking a cigar, a leering smile on his fat, heavy-jowled face. His companion, Pete Evans, is a heavy-shouldered, powerfully built young man who wears a mask across the upper half of his swarthy face. Near them is a closed door. But on the dirty floor across the room, a portable radio plays softly.
12: It's 9:30, Mr. Hickey. That guy White sure is taking his time about quitting.
4: Yes. But he'll withdraw from his candidacy before 11 o'clock, Pete. You can count on that.
12: Well, I hope you're right. I don't like this kind of stuff. It's a federal rap, you know. Not even you can fix that.
4: Yeah, don't worry. Soon as White makes his little announcement, you can drive Olson out someplace and turn him loose. You've worn a mask all the time, so he won't be able to identify you. And he's never seen me, so everything will be fine.
12: Maybe. But you never can tell. I'd feel a lot better if we, bumped him off.
4: That wouldn't be smart. If you did that, he... Oh, wait, what's that?
12: It's only Olson trying to get loose and get the gag out of his mouth. He'll get tired soon.
4: Oh. You know, Pete, White and Clark Kent and their reform crowd thought they had me over the barrel. Yeah. Even our own boys were ready to throw in the sponge and run. But I told them I'd find a way to win the election tomorrow. And I have.
12: Sure White will quit, huh?
4: I was never more sure of anything in my life. White loves this Olson kid like a son. He won't want to see anything happen to him.
12: What?
4: Who opened Olson's door?
12: I'll see. Hey, he's done it himself, Mr. Hickey, bumping against it. There ain't no lock on his
4: door.
12: Shut
4: up, you fool! Look, he sees me. You'll be able to identify me.
12: Yeah, that dirty little...
4: Shut up. You know, Olson, that was a dumb thing to do because we were going to let you go after Perry White announced his withdrawal from the election. But now it's different. I'm afraid Pete here will have to get rid of you.
12: Yeah. And I'll do it right now.
5: Drawing his gun, Pete stares for a moment at Jimmy Olsen, who, bound and gagged, lies helplessly on the floor, his eyes bright with defiance. Superman knows that Jimmy is in Mike Hickey's hands, but so far he has been unable to trace the political boss. How can he manage to find the young reporter before boss Mike Hickey's order to kill is carried out? There are thrills, excitement, and a big surprise in tomorrow's suspenseful episode, so be sure to listen. Yes, tune in tomorrow, same time, same station, for another chapter of Ruler of Darkness on The Adventures of Superman.
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17: Calling all cars, attention all cars, broadcast 202 at 127 West 42nd Street, 127 West 42 Street. Assist the fire department arson squad. That is all. Gordon.

local citizen has been disturbed and his return to consciousness harrowed by hearing the cry of fire. Small fires may spread beyond control and result in a citywide disaster, accompanied by a horrible toll of life and property. Arson, the setting of fires, is a felony and a peculiarly contemptible form of crime. It is rarely committed except for gain, the collection of insurance, though sometimes the arsonist is urged only by revenge or an attempt to cover up another crime. Of course, the fire department of any city is responsible for the control and extinguishing of fires. But where arson is suspected as the genesis of the fire, there the police department steps in, accompanied by the fire marshal. The arsonist is a cunning creature. He hopes that the fire will destroy the evidence which started it. To circumvent this, the police department and the fire department must and do work hand in hand. How well they do is shown in Sirens in the Night.

0: Engine Company 22, Acting Captain Moeller speaking.
1: You've got a fire at 127 West 42nd Street.
0: Okay.
2: It's the go! It's the go!
0: 127 West 42nd Street, right.
2: 127 West 42nd Street.
3: Okay, 127

0: way.
1: Yes, sir.
2: Company to see you.
3: Send him in.
2: Yes, sir.
3: Oh, good morning, Walsh.
4: Morning.
3: Out bright and early, I see.
4: Well, I came over as soon as I got your call. Had a little trouble last night, I understand.
3: Yes, but I don't understand. I've taken every precaution to keep that place free of fire hazards, and still it caught fire.
4: Wiring all right?
3: As far as we can find out, everything was in order. I'll tell you what I think. I believe the place was set on fire.
4: Any idea who might have done it?
3: None. Now, wait a minute.
4: Yeah?
3: Maybe the family that lived there before had something to do with it.
4: Where are they now?
3: Well, I don't know. But I had a little trouble with them about the rent. And I wouldn't be surprised if they had something to do with this.
4: Better be careful, Mr. Barton. Arson's a serious charge and one practically impossible to prove.
3: Yeah? Why so?
4: Well, in the first place, usually all traces of evidence are destroyed. And unless a man is seen in the actual act of setting fire to a place, it's practically impossible to prove that he did it.
3: Well, I never realized that.
4: You'd be surprised at the number of fires that are incendiary.
3: But isn't it risky?
4: Seldom for the man setting the place afire. Unless he uses explosives or some highly volatile substance like gasoline. But the greatest danger is to innocent persons living in the quarters or nearby buildings. They're the ones who usually suffer most.
3: Well, that must cost you insurance companies a lot of money.
4: It does, but it costs you a lot, too.
3: What do you mean by that?
4: High insurance rates.
3: Why, I don't pay much for my insurance.
4: That's what you think. As a matter of fact, you pay some form of insurance premium with every purchase you make.
3: I hadn't thought of that.
4: Oh, neither do these fellows who burn down their houses to collect insurance. They think they're getting by with something.
3: Well, I'd like to catch the bird who set fire to my place.
4: Well, we'll turn this over to our investigators and to the fire department arson squad. If he's still around, they'll catch him.
3: I hope so. I wouldn't want him coming back and finishing up the job.
4: Don't worry about that. We'll keep an eye on the place, and if he tries it again, we'll nab him.
3: Well, that'll be fine. Oh, by the way, when do I get my check for this fire?
4: Oh, I'll send it over this afternoon, just as soon as the adjusters look the place over.
3: Good. I've got some notes coming due on some other property, and I want to be able to clear them up.
4: I'll get on that right away. We'll also get after your firebug.
5: But though investigators work

0: For weeks on the case, no trace of the firebug was found. The insurance check was duly paid, the property repaired, and new tenants found for the house on West 42nd Street.
1: Phew, what a job. What a job. This was the dustiest place I ever walked into.
2: What'd you expect after being vacant 6 months?
1: I know. Mrs. Thompson says this is a jinx house.
2: Who's Mrs. Thompson?
1: She lives next door. She said this place has been vacant ever since it was built.
2: She's crazy. It was rented early this year.
1: Yes, I know, but she says nobody would live here after that man set it afire.
2: What man?
1: Oh, that's just it. Nobody knows who did it. But they know somebody set it afire because he didn't like Mr. Barton.
2: If he had as much trouble getting his lease settled as I did, I don't blame him.
1: I think Mr. Barton's nice.
2: I'm glad you think so. He sounded like he wanted me to cancel my lease before I moved in.
1: We aren't in yet.
2: No, but we will be by tomorrow morning.
1: You know, Mrs. Thompson says Mr. Barton had a chance to rent the house for more than we're paying.
2: When was this?
1: Just yesterday.
2: So that's why he doesn't want us to move in. Well, I'll fool him. I'll move in tonight.
1: Oh, but how can we? That window's not fixed, and the place isn't clean.
2: Never mind. I'll fix the window myself if I have to, and we'll clean up the place later.
1: I positively will not move into this place until it's clean.
2: You'll move in tonight.
1: Mrs. Thompson
2: said
1: that...
2: Once and for all, I don't care what Mrs. Thompson said. We're moving in tonight. Barton will fix that window, at least he said he would, and if he doesn't... Well, we move in tonight.
1: All right, but August, don't shout at me.
2: I've heard so much about this jinx and Mrs. Thompson and fire.
1: But I didn't mean
2: it. Stop it, will you? Let's go now. We've got to load the furniture and get back here before night.
1: All right, August. All right. I won't mention the fire again.
2: Yes,
1: but I tell you, there's something...
2: Heard...
0: In a bar room on Whittier Boulevard, two men are talking.
3: Hey, good afternoon, Mr. Barton.
4: How are you, Albert?
3: How's things going?
4: Oh, 6-2 and even. Have a good Christmas?
3: Well, not very good. You know, being on the county and all...
4: Yes, I know. Things have been a little tight this year.
3: A little tight, huh? Been more than a little tight for me. Honest, looks like I never will be able to pay you back what you've done for me.
4: Oh, don't worry about it.
3: But I do.
4: Well, maybe you'll be able to do me a favor someday.
3: A favor? Yeah. Say, if I ever can, just let me know.
4: I'll do that, Albert.
3: Well, what do you have today, Mr. Barton?
4: Let's see now. I think I'll have a glass of beer.
3: Glass of beer, yes, sir. Anything to eat?
4: Well, maybe you'd better bring me a Swiss cheese sandwich and Russian rye.
3: Swiss and a Russian. Right away. And there's your beer.
4: Oh, thanks. Quite a hit on it.
3: Creamy, I thought you liked it that way.
4: That's good beer.
3: Yeah.
4: Hey, how'd you like to make a little money, Albert?
3: Money?
4: That's what I said.
3: All depends on what I have to do for it.
4: Well, I've got a job you could do for me.
3: Honest?
4: Yeah. You could make $10 or $15 at it.
3: $10 or $15?
4: That's right.
3: What doing?
4: What time do you get through work here?
3: Oh, in about a half hour.
4: Half hour, eh? I'll tell you what I'll do. I'll drive you out and show you the job.
3: Well.
4: If you want it, I'll make the necessary arrangements.
3: Sure. I'd like to look it over.
4: I think you can take care of it all right.

0: here's the place, Al.
1: Yeah? Gee, nice looking place.
0: Yeah, been a jinx house, though.
1: A jinx house? Honest? How so?
0: Well, I can't seem to keep it rented. It's been vacant ever since I had that fire last year.
1: That long? Looks like the place had just been cleaned up.
0: Yeah, I rented it yesterday to a fellow named Dube. He got another offer of more money less than an hour after that. But Dube wouldn't cancel his lease.
1: Is that the job you want me to do?
0: Well, part of it.
1: What am I supposed to do? Haunt your place?
0: No.
1: What is it? If I'm going to do the job, we better get started.
0: Yeah, I guess we had. Well, you'll find a cane in the back there.
1: Here in the car?
0: Yeah, in the luggage trunk.
1: Oh, back here?
0: Yeah, that's it. Bring that in, will you?
1: Sure.
0: Better be careful with it.
1: Sure.
0: I've got a hole plugged up with a match and a piece of rag.
1: Yeah, I'll watch it. Oh, gosh, this is heavy.
0: Hey, careful, don't spill it.
1: Oh, I won't. Where do you want me to put it?
0: Right on the back porch.
1: Okay.
0: Just inside the door there.
1: Yeah, I see.
0: We'll tend to it later.
1: Okay. Hey, what is it for? Termites?
0: Yeah, and other pests.
1: Okay. Hey, wait. I'll come back and help you with that rent in a minute.
0: You go ahead and get everything fixed up. I'll do this job, and then I'll look over what you've got done.
1: Yeah.
0: Do it just like I told you now.
1: Oh, sure. I'll do a good job, all right.
0: That's what I want. A good job.
2: At 34 minutes past 7 o'clock on the evening of December 29th, 1934, August Dube walks into the fire station at 4352 South Main Street, asks to see the officer in charge.
3: I'm acting Captain Moeller. What can I do for you?
4: My name's Dube. I just rented a house at 127 West 42nd Street, and something suspicious has happened there.
3: What do you call suspicious?
4: Well, in the first place, that house is a jinx house. There's been fires there without any ordinary explanation. Now, the neighbors have been telling all sorts of stories about the place, but I never paid much attention to them. But this afternoon, when I went back to take a load of furniture, I noticed a very peculiar odor. Like oil or kerosene or something.
3: In the house?
4: Yes, sir. I noticed that there were some oil stains on the walls up near the ceiling, like it had seeped through the plaster.
3: Were they there when you rented the place?
4: That's the funny part of it. The house was in good condition, except for the dirt.
3: And you never noticed the odor or the stains before this evening?
4: No, sir. My wife and I worked in the place all morning, and when we left, the place was spotless. When we came back, the stains were there.
3: Hmm. Do you know whether or not anybody was around the place after you left?
4: No, I don't.
3: And, you say there's been a fire there before?
4: Yes, and no one seems to know what caused it.
3: Mm-hmm. I see. Well, Mr. Dube, I'll send a man over with you to look the place over and see what we can find out. Oliver.
5: Yes, sir?
3: Change your clothes. Get into some civilian clothes and go with Mr. Dube here and look his place over. Phone me if you find anything that looks suspicious.
5: Yes, sir.
3: Now, Mr. Dube, you just go right ahead and act as though you hadn't noticed a thing. And if we find that a fire is planned for that address, well, you can take it from me, we'll take care of the bird who's planning it.

0: Engine Company 22, Moeller.
1: I looked over that house on 42nd Street. It's a plant, all right.
0: How's the layout?
1: There's at least 5 gallons of oil poured around the attic. Beginning to seep through under the floors now. A lot of paper scattered around in the attic.
0: Seen anybody around there?
1: Nope, not a soul.
0: Well, stick around. I'll notify the chief. Sounds like a job for the arson boys. When they get there, you can come on in.
1: Okay, Cap.
2: Yes, hello?
0: I want to speak to Chief Battalion 4.
2: One moment, please.
3: Chief Battalion 4.
0: Well, Chief, this is Acting Captain Moeller, Engine Company 22. We've found what appears to be an arson plant at 127 West 42nd Street.
3: Who reported it?
0: The tenant who's moving in there. I've got a man watching the place now. He says there's a great deal of oil and kerosene around the place.
3: Well, I'll notify the investigators right away. You keep your man on the job till they get there. Have your company stand by in case anything happens. We want to prevent a fire if possible, but be ready for a call in case the bug slips past our men.
0: All right, Chief. We'll stand by.
4: Battalion Chief Boone notified investigators Hare and Schubert of suspicious conditions at the address Moeller had given him. The two men make a thorough search of the place, finding a well-laid plant for a fire. Failing to find any igniting device, and realizing that the firebug plans to set the fire himself, Schubert leaves to get fire department photographers so as to obtain pictorial evidence. Hare calls investigator Harris to assist him in staking out the house.
5: Schubert and I went over the joint with a fine-tooth comb, but we couldn't find anything that looked like an igniter.
6: Coming back to do the job himself, is he?
5: Well, that's what we figured.
6: Say, isn't this the same place we looked over last year?
5: Yes. We were sent out to check up an insurance claim, remember?
6: Yeah, sure I do. I thought that fire was set, too.
5: So did I, but we couldn't find anything to prove it.
6: Well, looks like we've got him with the goods on him this time.
5: Yes, if he shows up.
6: With that much oil in that place, we've got to get him before he sets it off.
5: You're telling me.
6: Who owns that place?
5: A chap by the name of Barton.
6: Barton? Mm-hmm. Didn't we pick up a couple of birds who had a grudge against him while we were on that last fire?
5: Yes, yes, we couldn't get anything on them, though.
6: Oh, boy, he must have a flock of enemies.
5: Looks like somebody's out to get even tonight.
6: Hey, wait a minute. Look there. Hmm? There's a car stopping in front of the house.
5: Yeah. Maybe that's our man.
6: Looks like he's having a little trouble parking that jalopy.
5: Bit under the weather, if you ask me.
6: Yeah. He's our man, I'll bet on it. Now he's going around the back. Hmm. Hey, come on. All right, now, you take that side. I'll go around to the right here.
5: See him anywhere?
6: No, don't. He went back of those palm trees, though, I think.
5: I'll meet you in the back.
6: Okay.
5: See anything?
6: No, not yet.
5: Wonder where he went.
6: Maybe he didn't come in here at all.
5: Hey, wait a minute. Somebody just struck a match.
6: Where?
5: On the back porch there.
6: Oh, yeah. Yeah, I see it now.
5: Let's take it.
6: Gee whiz. Two ladies, set it off.
5: And there he comes, grab him.
6: I'll get him. You turn in the alarm.
5: Take care of our friend.
6: All right. All right, stick him up. I said stick him up. Don't try to run when I tell you to stop.
7: I never done nothing wrong, mister. I had to do it. I had to do it.
6: All right. We'll find out about that later. Now tell me, how much oil did you put in there?
7: 5 gallons.
6: 5 gallons?
7: Yeah.
6: Well, come on, get away from here before more of it goes up.
7: Honest, mister, I didn't mean to do it. Honest,
6: all right, never mind about that now, will you? Come on.

0: That's him. Okay, let her go. But be careful with the others, Ben. Don't disturb things more than necessary.
1: Everything under control, Captain?
2: Yep, we've got all the top fires out, but I'm leaving a man here to watch for fresh outbreaks.
1: How much damage did it do?
2: Oh, not much. Less than $1,000, I'd say.
1: Well, if this bird hadn't given us the slip tonight, we'd have prevented all of it.
2: Well, if we could catch them all before they got any further than this one, we'd be satisfied.
1: I'll turn in a report on this. I'll see you later.
3: He made me.
4: Who's he?
3: I ain't gonna tell you.
4: Oh, yes, you are.
3: Oh, no, I ain't.
1: What's your name?
3: Albert.
1: Where do you work?
3: Oh, I got a part-time job in a saloon out on Whittier Boulevard.
1: What do you do with the rest of your time?
3: Well, whatever I can get to do.
4: Such as setting houses on fire, eh?
3: No, this is the only job I ever did.
1: Oh, did somebody hire you to do this job?
3: Well, yes and no.
1: Yes and no. Just what do you mean by that?
3: Yes and no. I owed this fella some money and, I thought I could sort of square myself with him if I done this.
4: Who is he?
3: I ain't gonna tell you.
1: You realize, of course, don't you, that we can send you to jail for this?
3: Yeah, I don't care.
4: How much money you owe this fella?
3: Oh, a couple of hundred. Maybe less. Maybe more.
4: What do you owe him that much for?
3: Well, he's been letting me take $5 every now and then.
4: Did he offer to cancel the debt if you did this job?
3: Well, he didn't say.
4: Does the guy who hired you to set fire to this house know the man who owns it?
3: Why, oh, yeah. Well, I guess he does.
4: Has he got a grudge against him?
3: I don't know.
4: Have you?
3: Me? No.
1: Now, listen, Albert. If you're trying to hide something, to shield somebody, you're just wasting your time as well as ours. You're going to jail anyway. Now, come on clean. Tell us who hired you.
3: I tell you, nobody hired me. I did it. Just to do a friend of mine a favor.
1: Mm-hmm. Well, how did you go about it?
3: Well, this friend of mine, he told me that he could get even with a fella. Make him do something he wanted him to do if this place caught on fire. And he told me he'd call things square if I'd do the job.
1: Oh, he did. Just where did you get the kerosene and the oil?
3: The kerosene and the oil? Oh, he bought it at a filling station down on the corner. On Main. And we come up here. The people that had rented the place had just left, and I had a key to the back door. I don't know where he got it, but I went in and got a table up under the scuttle hole there and climbed up in the attic. He handed me the oil and the newspapers, and I scattered them around.
1: Why didn't you do the job then?
3: It was daylight, Dame. We didn't want nobody to see us.
1: I see. And then what did you do?
3: We drove out to where I work, and I hung around there a while.
4: And got drunk.
3: Well, just a little, maybe.
4: Needed a little more courage, is that it?
3: Well, I guess so.
1: You say this man had lent you money over a long period of time?
3: Yeah.
4: How much?
3: Oh, maybe a couple of $100.
4: Were you going to get any more for doing this job?
3: Yeah, $15.
1: Mighty little money for the risk you took.
3: Yeah.
5: What's coming off here? Why, Errol, what are you doing here?
3: Why, I,
5: Know this man?
6: Certainly I know this man. I've known him for years.
3: Mr. Bart,
1: over a long period of time?
6: Yes, for probably 2 or 3 years now.
4: Just who are you, by the way?
6: Why, I'm the owner of this house. Barton's the name.
4: Oh, yes, Mr. Barton. I remember you now. You had a fire here last year, didn't you?
6: Why, yes, I did. How did you know?
4: I'm Investigator Hare, Fire Department Arson Squad.
6: Arson Squad? Why, what, who?
1: And I'm Captain Harris of the same department.
6: What are you doing here?
1: We caught this man setting fire to this house, Mr. Barton.
6: What?
4: Setting fire to your house, Mr. Barton.
6: Well, what's the meaning of this,
3: well,
6: Albert?
3: Well, you see...
1: Have you lent this man money?
6: Why, yes, but...
1: How much money have you lent him altogether, I mean?
6: Why, I'd say $100, maybe $200.
1: Did he ever pay any of it back?
6: No.
1: Did you expect him to?
6: What?
1: Did you expect him to pay it back?
6: Why, well, yes, of course, certainly.
1: Well, how?
6: I beg your pardon?
1: How did you expect him to pay it back?
6: I don't follow you.
1: Perhaps I can make it plainer. How did you expect an unemployed man to repay a loan of $200?
6: Well, it really wasn't $200. It was...
1: Whatever the amount. How did you expect him to pay you back?
6: Well, I hadn't thought about it.
1: Are you in the habit of lending money that way?
6: I don't think I am.
4: Don't you know?
6: What? Wait. Well, no, I'm not.
4: Rather warm tonight in here, isn't it, Mr. Barton?
6: Yes. You've noticed it too, have you?
1: You know the penalty for burning property for insurance?
6: What's that?
1: I said, do you know the penalty for burning insured property?
6: Well, what's that to me?
1: This is your property, isn't it?
6: Certainly.
1: And it's insured, isn't it?
6: Naturally.
7: And it's been burned, hasn't it?
6: I still don't
1: Mr. Barton, I think we'd better explain to you that you're under arrest for conspiring to create an incendiary fire.
6: Oh, this is preposterous. Do you know who I am?
4: Yes, Mr. Barton, we do now. You're a fellow that goes around burning his property in order to collect the insurance. You tried that several times before this. We couldn't pin it on you. We've got you now, though, red-handed.
6: I'll have you dismissed from the department for this. You have no proof to connect me with this fire.
1: That's what I thought, too, until you got so warm a few moments ago and pulled out your handkerchief.
6: Oh, what's my handkerchief got to do with it?
1: May I see it for a moment, please?
6: Well, certainly. Here.
1: Thank you. You see, we found a 5-gallon can out on the back porch. It had been full of kerosene just recently. It had a little air hole in the top of the can, too. Somebody had plugged that air hole with a match wrapped with cloth. That piece of cloth, Mr. Barton, came from the corner of your handkerchief right here. Do you see?
6: All right. All right, I see.
1: And that's why we're arresting you for burning insured property.
6: I didn't think about that plug.
1: Yeah, evidently not. Tell me, did you set fire to this house before? I said, did you set fire to this house before?
6: Yes. Yes, I did.
1: Why?
6: Why? I'll tell you why. All my life I wanted a house. A home of my own for my family. And I couldn't afford one. But finally I saved enough money from my job and I bought a house. But it caught fire. The insurance company said I set it on fire. And they wouldn't pay me. But I didn't. I didn't, I tell you. Right then I made up my mind I'd get another house. And I'd insure it for every dollar it would stand. And then I'd burn it. I'd show them. They'd pay me the next time. Well, I did it. I did it and it worked. I stood there watching the flames mount higher and higher, and I heard them roar. Those flames meant money to me, plenty of money. I did it again and again and again. I wanted to see those flames burn into the soul of the insurance company as they seared mine when I watched my first house burn down. That's why I did it. And I'd do it again. I'd do it again, I tell you. I'd do it again.

The two men accused of the crime of arson in the case you have just heard duly appeared for trial. They pleaded guilty, thus saving the authorities the cost and time of trial, and were then sentenced to prison terms. The shrewd, able, untiring investigators of this felony, Harris, Schubert, and Hare, deserve a great deal of credit for their work. They did not lose sight of the fact that the defendants in this case had certain rights, but neither did they lose sight of the fact that a criminal must be punished. It is their work which proves that crime does not pay.

0: 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Its title? Sirens in the Night. This episode of Dragnet originally aired Sunday, October 5th, 1952, 74 years ago today, titled The Big Jolt.
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2: Ladies and gentlemen, the story you are about to hear is true. The names have been changed to protect the innocent. You're a detective sergeant. You're assigned a juvenile division. You get a call from a high school principal. A young boy has caused a near riot in his classroom. Your job? Investigate. Here's what the nation's press has had to say about king-size Chesterfields.
1: U.S. Tobacco Journal says, Boston dealers and jobbers reported this new companion of the regular size is sweeping the market in sales, and stocks cannot be replaced fast enough.
2: The Wall Street Journal said, a wholesaler says the problem isn't selling them. It's getting enough to meet the demand.
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3: Dragnet, the documented drama of an actual crime. For the next 30 minutes, in cooperation with the Los Angeles Police Department, you will travel step by step on the side of the law through an actual case transcribed from official police files. From beginning to end, from crime to punishment, Dragnet is the story of your police force in action.
4: It was Wednesday, October 3rd. It was warm in Los Angeles. We were working the day watch out of juvenile division. My partner's Frank Smith. The boss is Captain Stein. My name's Friday. It was 1:47 p.m. when we got to Adams High School. Chemistry class.
5: Are you the police?
4: Yes, sir. It's my partner, Frank Smith. My name's Friday.
5: I'm John Lane. This is my class. What little there is left of it. Have you seen Mr. Barlow?
4: Yes, sir. We talked to him when we came in. I think he's in the clinic now. He said you could give us a story. Is that right?
5: It was the Lambert boy. He came into class about 5 minutes late. We were just starting the lecture on analysis. I told Douglas to take his seat. He said something I couldn't hear, but he went back to his place, and I went on with the lecture. I guess it was about 10 minutes later that the commotion started. The first thing I knew about it, Larry McLean started to yell at Lambert, said something about keeping his mouth closed. Then Lambert said something about McLean minding his own business. I started off the platform to quiet things down. By the time I got to Douglas, he'd hit McLean. Well, after that, it's all a little confused. Flying apparatus, chemicals being thrown all over the place, glass breaking. The whole class seemed to explode.
4: Well, were the other members of the class fighting, or was it just the two boys?
5: It seemed like the whole class was fighting. At the time, it seemed like the whole school was in the room, all throwing things. Finally, I got the Lambert boy aside, and then the fight seemed to stop. In the meantime, he'd thrown a bottle of sulfuric acid at McLean, burned his face and his chest. The ambulance took him to Georgia Street Receiving Hospital. A nurse here gave him first aid.
4: Well, do you have any idea what started the argument here?
5: No, I'm not sure. As I got it later, it seems that Douglas made some remark about a young girl working next to him. I didn't hear it, but I gathered that it was a pretty filthy statement. McLean heard it, and that's when he told Douglas to keep his mouth closed.
4: Mm-hmm. Lambert is known as a sort of troublemaker, then, is he?
5: Yes, and it's so hard to understand.
6: Sir?
5: Well, up until just lately, I'd say the last 2 months or so, he was a model student. He had a straight A average.
4: I wonder if we could see the boy.
5: I guess so. There isn't anything much I can do here. Oh, terrible. It'll be a couple of weeks before I can hold a class in here again. It's terrible.
6: Yes, sir.
5: The clinic's down here.
4: Have you any idea what might have caused this change in the Lambert boy?
5: Well, I have my own suspicions, but he's only 15. It's hard to believe.
4: What's that, sir?
5: When he came into class today, I think he was drunk.
4: Oh, why do you say that?
5: I noticed that when he came into the room, he wasn't very steady on his feet. It'd have to be something like that to make him do this. Then, too, when I grabbed him when they were fighting,
4: mm-hmm.
5: I thought I smelled liquor on his... Oh, we go in here.
4: All right.
5: Here's the boy. Douglas?
7: Yes, sir.
5: These men would like to talk to you.
7: Yes, sir.
5: They're from the police. Mr. Friday, and this is Mr. Smith.
7: Hello?
4: There you go. Sit down, son.
7: Yes, sir.
5: How's Larry?
7: I don't know. They took him to the hospital.
5: If you don't mind, Mr. Friday, I'll check with the nurse, see how badly Larry was hurt.
4: Yes, sir. Go right ahead. Now, son, you want to tell us what this is all about?
7: There's not much to tell. Larry and me got in a fight.
4: Mm-hmm. Well, what started the fight, son?
7: I don't know. He just wanted to cause trouble. Him and me never have gotten along. Always had trouble.
4: You been drinking, Doug?
7: Why do you ask that?
4: Because I want to know. Have you been drinking?
6: How about it, boy?
7: No. Where would I get something to drink?
4: Well, now, something's a little wrong here, son, according to what Mr. Lane tells us. Looks like you might have been drunk when the fight started. He tells us that you said something to a young girl in the class. That's what started the whole thing.
7: You know he's lying?
4: Is he?
7: Sure. He's on Larry's side. The two of them are real thick.
6: That's not what he told us, Doug. From what he said, he's pretty fond of you. Said he couldn't figure out what happened to you lately.
7: Well, he's okay, but why does he say I was loaded? That's a stupid thing to say.
4: Yeah, especially if you weren't. I'll tell you what, Doug.
7: Hmm?
4: Let's get a traffic investigation car over here and take a toxometer test, huh, just to be sure.
7: Why? What'll that prove?
4: It'll straighten it out once and for all, whether you're drunk or not.
6: How about it, boy? Shall I call the car?
4: Doug?
7: No, you don't have to do that. I had a couple of drinks. Nothing serious, though. Just a couple of drinks. Nothing wrong with that, is there?
6: Where'd you get the liquor, son?
7: I don't remember.
4: No, this won't work, boy. We'll find out. You know that.
7: Well, I don't see what difference it's going to make where I got it. I've been drinking a couple of years. I know how to handle it. I know what I'm doing.
5: Mr. Friday?
4: Yes, sir?
5: See you, man.
4: Well, sure.
7: What's going on? Something wrong with Larry?
6: I don't know, son.
7: I thought he was okay when they took him to the hospital.
6: Mm-hmm.
7: The nurse said she took care of it. They said he was going to be okay.
4: All right, boy. Let's go.
7: Where are you taking me?
4: We want to talk to you downtown.
7: Something has gone wrong, hasn't it? Something's wrong with Larry. He's dead.
4: No, son. Larry's all right. He's burned, but he's going to be all right.
7: You're lying. I know. You want to take me to jail.
4: Well, that's not true, son. We just want to find out where you got the liquor.
7: Yeah. Well, I haven't done anything. A couple of drinks, that's all. What's the harm in that?
6: Come on, son. You've got a lot to explain.
7: Okay, take me in. Put me in jail. I don't care what happens.
4: Yeah, you've already proved that. 2:26 p.m. Frank and I talked to Charles Barlow, the vice principal of the school. He told us the same story that we'd gotten from John Lane. He said that until a few months before, Douglas Lambert had been a model student. He was above average in his classwork and took part in all school activities. Suddenly, and without apparent reason, he had become the number one troublemaker in his class. His attendance record became one of the worst, and his attitude toward his teachers was arrogant and discourteous. The principal told us the same attitude was being displayed by other students in the school. We notified Mrs. Lambert that we were taking him to Georgia Street Juvenile for questioning. We filled in Captain Stein on the developments, and then Frank and I questioned the Lambert boy. He was sullen and uncooperative.
7: I don't know what you want with me. A little fight, that's all it was. Why are you guys trying to make something big out of it?
4: You've already done that, Doug. Maybe you don't know what you've really done. Maybe we ought to fill you in on a few things.
7: That might not be such a bad idea. Tell me how I'm a criminal. Tell me I was a bad boy. Go ahead, tell me.
4: Don't get smart, son.
7: What do you want me to do? Sit here and listen to you guys yak at me? You expect me just to sit here and let you guys tie a rap on me that I haven't got coming? You got one thing on me. I had a couple of drinks, that's all. A couple of drinks. No harm in that. I don't feel so good. Why don't you guys leave me alone? I got a headache.
4: Larry McLean's got more than a headache.
7: So the kid shouldn't have started anything he couldn't finish. He wanted to be a big man in front of the class. He was. Now he's hurt and he's trying to blame me. It won't work, cop, and you know it.
4: That's enough of that.
7: I'm a minor. You can't touch me.
4: That's the trouble with you, kid. You think because you're under 18, the laws don't mean you.
7: You can't touch me and you know it.
4: Don't worry, Doug. Nobody's going to touch you, but let me tell you a couple of things. You sit here and figure you're a big man, a real tough kid.
7: You don't have to tell me.
4: Well, I'm going to tell you. I'm getting sick and tired of having kids like you waltz around the streets, your minds and hands filthy, bragging about what big men you are. You do what you want. You don't care about what it means to the people around you. How you hurt them doesn't matter. Everything's fine until you do something wrong and we nail you. Right away you start screaming minor, that you're a juvenile, just a kid acting normal. You steal a car for a joyride. An officer starts after you. You don't care who gets in front of the car as long as you get away. You don't let anybody stand in your way. Men, women, kids, they're all the same to you. Run them down. Show them that you're just a healthy kid out for some fun. After all, you're just a kid. The laws weren't meant for you. You're different. Well, there's another kid lying in a hospital right now. He's got real trouble. He got in your way. He didn't feel that you had any special rights. Be a big man, Doug. You go tell him that you knew what you were doing when you threw that acid at him. You tell him that you were just having a little carefree fun. Tell him that you know how to handle liquor. Tell him that he's going to spend a long time with a plastic surgeon because you're just a kid. You tell him that his face is going to be like that because you're just a normal, healthy, growing boy. I hope you're real proud of yourself. I hope you feel good. You've burned it right into your brain. There isn't any place you can go to get away from it. All right, boy, let's go.
7: Wait a minute, Mr. Friday.
4: Yeah.
7: I'm sorry. I'm sorry I acted like that.
4: All right, you want to try to make things right with Larry? You want to help us out on this thing?
7: Yeah, I guess so. Where do I start?
4: Where'd you get the liquor?
7: A place near school. Kids call it Sam's Club.
4: What's the address?
7: I don't know. I'll show you the place.
4: You say it's a club?
7: Well, sort of. You have to know the ropes before you can get in the place.
4: What do you mean, the ropes?
7: Well, they only let kids in. You ring the bell to the house, and then when they answer, you stand there with a $5 bill in your hand. Mm-hmm. That way they know you're okay.
4: Who is this Sam?
7: I don't know his last name. The kids just call him Sam.
4: He run this place all by himself?
7: No, there's his wife, Inez. She's usually around.
4: Just these two around the place, then, huh?
7: Yeah, that's all I know about. It always seemed to me that Inez was really the brain. She was always telling Sam what to do.
4: Hmm. How'd you find out about this place, Doug?
7: One of the kids at school told me about it. He took me there one night. Then after he introduced me to Sam and Inez, I started to go there by myself.
4: What's it like inside? They have a bar or anything like that?
7: Oh, yeah. You walk into the living room and there's a big bar along the right wall. All chrome and leopard skin. Real nice. There's a few tables around and a record player.
4: Yeah. They sell anything else in this place besides liquor?
7: I don't think I know what you mean.
4: You know what we mean, Doug.
7: Yeah, I guess I do.
4: Well, how about it?
7: Well, yeah, you can buy tea if you want it.
4: Mm-hmm. This $5 routine, what happens to it?
7: Well, drinks are 6 bits apiece. Sticks are 1.50. If you want to give them the 5 as you come in, you can have as much as you want. Otherwise, you pay for each thing as you get it.
4: You ever smoke marijuana?
7: Well, almost all the kids there do.
4: How about you?
7: If you don't, the other kids call you a coward.
4: Well, you still haven't answered the question.
7: Yeah, I've smoked it a couple of times.
4: Can you give us the names of the other youngsters who go to this place?
7: Well, wait a minute. I'll help all I can, but I'm not going to be a squealer.
4: I don't think it's squealing, Doug.
7: Yeah, well, you don't have to give the names.
4: Why not look at it this way, boy? You got trouble because of this Sam and Inez. Now, the same thing could happen to one of the other kids that go to this place. You want that to happen?
7: No,
4: but... Well, the best way to see that it doesn't is to tell us all you know about the place. Isn't that right?
7: I guess so. I'll give you the names.
4: Do they allow girls in this place, too?
7: Yeah, as long as you know the $5 bill gimmick, anybody can get in.
4: They allow adults?
7: No, if they figure you're over 18, they won't let you in. Especially at the Saturday night parties.
4: What kind of those?
7: Every Saturday night, Sam and Inez throw a party. For $5, you get all you want to drink and smoke. Sam told me once it's a good business. Makes for better customer relations.
4: Mm-hmm. You ever see any other narcotics on the premises?
7: I've never actually seen any myself. I've heard that if Sam or Inez know you real well, you can get a pop of heroin. But like I said, I've never seen it myself. Most of the kids that I know, the ones from school, just go there for drinks.
4: Anything else you think we ought to know?
7: No, nothing that I can think of.
4: How about these two? Either of them drive a car?
7: Yeah, Sam has a little Nash Rambler, dark green. Once in a while, when we stay over at lunchtime or when we're late getting home, he drives us home or back to school.
4: All right, Doug. Your mother ought to be here by now. If we need your help in getting Sam and Inez, we can count on it, huh?
7: Yeah, I'll help all I can.
4: Okay, son. Let's go.
7: Say, Sergeant.
4: Yeah?
7: I'm sure sorry about the way I acted. Really made a fool of myself. I hope you'll forgive me.
4: That's all right.
7: But you'd think there'd be an easier way, wouldn't you?
4: What's that, son?
7: To grow up.
4: We checked the names Sam and Inez through R&I and came up with a Sam and Inez Bailey. Both of them had long records for contributing to the delinquency of minors. Both had served time in the county jail. Douglas Lambert was shown mugshots of the couple and identified them as the owners and operators of Sam's Club. We checked with Captain Stein about picking them up, and it was agreed that the best way would be to catch them in the act of selling liquor and narcotics to juveniles. We talked to the Lambert boy, and he told us that it was the custom of the Baileys to hold a party every Saturday night. He told us that most of the youngsters who frequented the place would be there at that time. He put in a call to the house, but there was no answer. 6:15 p.m., Frank and I drove out to the place. It was a small cottage on the back of the lot. The landlord occupied the house in front. We rang the bell to the manager's house.
8: Yeah?
4: Mr. Halsey?
8: Yeah?
4: Police officer, sir. My name's Friday. This is my partner, Frank Smith.
8: How do you do?
4: Hi, Mr. Halsey.
8: Want to come in?
4: Well, it might be better, sir. We'd like to talk to you about the Baileys.
8: Worst tenants I ever had. I knew they'd end up with the police.
4: Why do you say that, sir?
8: Well, I just do, that's all. They got a lease on the house. And if I could figure a way to get them out, I sure would. They're always causing trouble. All those kids.
4: Yes, sir. Do you have any idea where they are now?
8: Why, are you going to arrest them? I hope so. Maybe I can break the lease that way.
4: You know where they might be now, sir?
8: No, I don't know. I shoved off this afternoon. They didn't say where they was going. They just left.
4: Wonder if you could let us see their house, sir.
8: Why?
4: Well, we'd like to look it over. Sorry.
8: Well, I don't know. What do you want for?
4: We think they're selling liquor to minors.
8: Yes, they do a thing like that. The noise they've made, their neighbors on both sides have been screaming.
4: Can you let us into their house?
8: You just bet I can. Wait, I'll get the key. Mm-hmm. Here, someplace. But, put in one of those little key rings. You know the kind with the rabbit's foot?
4: Yes, sir.
8: Sorry to keep your officers waiting. I know I'm always away. If you want something, you can always lay your hand right on it. And then when you're looking for it... Oh, here it is. See, that rabbit foot.
4: Yes.
8: Well, you can go out the back door this way.
4: All right, fine.
8: Well, what are you looking for? What do you figure you'll find back there?
4: We're not sure, sir. Frank.
6: Yeah, Joe?
4: You want to stay out here and let us know if they come back?
6: Yeah, I'll wait in front of the house.
4: All right.
8: You know, it's funny about them.
4: What's that, sir?
8: Well, when they first moved in, they said they wanted the locks on the door changed. I told them it'd be okay, but they'd have to give me a key to the place. They had quite a ruckus about it, but I stood my ground. They wasn't going to buffalo me, no, sir. Here, I'll get the lock.
4: All right.
8: Okay. Gee, smells like they haven't had a window open in a year, Sergeant.
4: Yes, sir.
8: Look what they've done to this room. They built a bar and everything. You sure were right about them. I think I can break the lease on this. I'm pretty sure. It says in the contract that they can't do any building without my permission. I certainly didn't give them any okay on this.
4: Yes, sir. This is the dining room?
8: Yeah, that's it. Just pull those doors back. What's that smell, Sergeant?
4: I'm not sure, but I think it might be narcotics.
8: Drugs. I knew it. I knew it all along. Oh, just wait till they get back. I'm really going to tell them. I really am.
4: Rather you didn't do that, sir.
8: What?
4: Rather you didn't let them know that we were in here, that you know anything about this.
8: Well, why? You're going to arrest them, aren't you? You're not going to let them get away with this.
4: No, sir, but we understand they've got a party planned here tomorrow night. If we wait until then, we can make a charge stick.
8: Oh, you mean they're going to have a drunken brawl? The kids here smoking marijuana, taking heroin and stuff like that?
4: Well, we're not going to let them go that far, sir. We're going to need your cooperation here, Mr. Halsey.
8: Well, what do you want me to do?
4: Well, sir, we want to install listening equipment in here. We'd like to use your house.
8: You mean you're going to bug the place?
4: Well, yes, sir. We like to put in microphones.
8: Well, will it hurt the property? I mean, would you have to put nails in the walls, you know, stuff like that?
4: No, sir, I don't think so.
8: Oh, well, then you can do it. Yes, sir, I want to help, Sergeant. That's the trouble with people nowadays. You know, they don't want to help. You just go right ahead and put your microphones in, just as long as you don't have to nail anything in the walls.
4: All right, sir. If we could go back to your house, I'd like to use the phone if it's all right.
8: You bet. Closing that so they won't know anybody's been here, huh?
4: Yes, sir.
8: Uh-huh. Don't guess if I leave any fingerprints on the door, it'll hurt.
4: No, sir, I don't think it will.
8: No. Can't be too careful, though, you. But then I guess you know all about things like that. Huh?
4: Yes, sir. I'll go around front and get my partner.
8: Yeah, sure thing. You fellas all work in teams like this?
4: Yes, sir, most of the time.
8: Well, I never knew that before.
4: Do you have any idea at all where the Baileys might have gone? They give you any indication at all, sir?
8: No. No, I saw them leave this afternoon. Just got in the car and left.
4: Did they take any luggage with them? Suitcases, would you know?
8: Not that I could see, no.
4: Uh-huh.
6: Hi, you find anything?
4: Yeah, the bar's in the living room.
6: Well, then what the Lambert kid said was true, huh?
4: It looks that way.
8: Tell them about the dope in the dining room. How you opened the door and smelled the fumes.
6: Marijuana?
4: Yeah, it smelled like that.
6: Find any?
4: No, I didn't go over the place too good. I thought if we were going to wire the place, we'd better get on it.
6: Yeah.
4: If we could just use your phone, sir?
8: Oh, yeah, you bet. Come on in. Right there, on the table in the hall.
4: Oh, thank you, sir.
8: Isn't it a total call, is it?
4: No, sir.
8: Well, of course, not to make any difference, just thought I'd ask.
4: Yes, sir.
8: You figure you're still getting one of those detective magazines?
4: Well, I don't know, sir. We've got nothing to do with that.
8: Well, you know, of course, I didn't figure that you did, but if it does, I hope they spell my name right. It's S-E-Y.
4: Uh-huh.
8: Yeah. Some people forget the E, you see.
4: Uh-huh.
8: Spell it with just the Y.
4: 2838, please. Asdale, it's Joe Friday. Want to install a dictograph at 825 North Lucerne. Yeah, 825 North. Mm-hmm. Right away. Yeah, well, you know better than I do. When you see the place, you can figure. Yeah, the house in the front of the lot. What? Oh, maybe 30, 35 yards. Yeah, okay. Right away. Yeah, good. We'll be in the house in front. Yeah, all right, we'll see you then.
6: All set?
4: Yeah, Asdale's coming right out.
6: Good.
8: Say, Sergeant.
4: Yes, sir?
8: I just happened to think of something. Might not mean anything.
4: What's that, sir?
8: The other day, I think it was Monday. Yes, I'm sure it was Monday because I just come back from the laundry. You know, I always pick up my stuff on Monday.
4: Yes, sir.
8: Well, when I came back, I met Mr. Bailey. He was putting around with the car. I asked him if he was going to take a trip. He said no, but he said he might get out of town for a little bit. Asked him to find you anything about the roads.
4: What roads, Mr. Halsey?
8: Down to Mexico.
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2: And now, a report every smoker should hear.
1: Nose, throat, and accessory organs not adversely affected by smoking Chesterfields. First such report ever published about any cigarette. And it applies only to Chesterfield.
2: A responsible consulting organization has reported the results of a continuing study by a competent medical specialist and his staff on the effects of smoking Chesterfield cigarettes. A group of people from various walks of life was organized to smoke only Chesterfields. For 6 months, this group of men and women smoked their normal amount of Chesterfields, 10 to 40 a day. 45% of the group have smoked Chesterfields continually from 1 to 30 years, for an average of 10 years each. At the beginning and at the end of the 6 months period, each smoker was given a thorough examination, including X-ray pictures, by the medical specialist and his assistants. The examination covered the sinuses, as well as the nose, ears, and throat. The medical specialist, after a thorough examination of every member of the group, stated,
1: "It is my opinion that the ears, nose, throat, and accessory organs of all participating subjects examined by me were not adversely affected in the 6 months period by smoking the cigarettes provided."
2: Remember this Chesterfield report. It's the first such report ever published about any cigarette.
1: Nose, throat, and accessory organs not adversely affected by smoking Chesterfields.
2: Buy Chesterfield either way you like them, regular or king size. Chesterfield gives you the best possible smoke. Much milder Chesterfield.
4: The men from the crime lab arrived and installed the listening equipment. A stakeout was placed on the house, but the Baileys failed to return that night. At 8:46 a.m. Saturday morning, the men covering the house called to say that the Baileys had just driven in. Frank and I got in touch with Douglas Lambert and his parents. With their permission, we laid out the plan for that night. It was agreed that the boy would arrive at the house at about 8:30 p.m. When the other youngsters had been served drinks, he would give us a signal by starting in to cough. When we came into the house, he would try to secure as many of the drinks as possible for evidence. We told him that there would be officers all around the house and that at no time was he to place himself in jeopardy with Sam, Inez, or any of the other youngsters. 7:30 p.m., Frank and I took up our positions in the back bedroom of the owner's house, turned on the dictograph, and waited. The Baileys were discussing the party. Sam was talking about how he watered the whiskey. At 8:27 p.m., four youngsters arrived. They rang the doorbell, and when Sam opened the door, they displayed the required bill. He nodded and ushered them into the living room.
6: Well, they did a good job in there, didn't they?
4: Yeah, they did.
6: Really hear it.
4: Mm-hmm. Lambert boy should be here pretty quick.
6: Yeah.
4: Doesn't sound like they're starting anything in there yet, does it?
6: No. How long do you figure we wait before we go in?
4: As soon as he starts to cough.
6: Do you check with the other men?
4: Yeah, Turner and Brown are covering the back of the place. Lindsay and Carter and a couple of police women are parked down the street. You can see the car down there.
6: Yeah. Wait a minute.
4: Huh?
6: Looks like the Lambert kid now coming up the walk.
4: Yeah, it is.
6: Sure hope everything goes all right.
4: All right, let's turn it up a little more, huh? Is that better? Yeah.
9: Come get it, honey. Change that record, will you? I heard it four times.
10: Yeah.
9: Oh, hi, Doug. Come on in. Thanks, huh? Wasn't sure you'd be here tonight.
11: What made you figure that? You know, I wouldn't miss one of these.
9: I just figured you might have gotten a little bit of trouble with everything.
11: No, it's all right now.
9: Yeah, well, take it easy tonight, huh?
11: Sure, Sam.
10: Who is it, honey?
9: Doug Lambert.
10: Hi, Doug. You having any trouble with that McLean kid?
11: No, I was telling Sam the cops talked to me for a while. They didn't have anything on me, so they had to let me go.
10: You didn't tell them anything about this place, did you?
11: Well, of course not. You know I wouldn't do that.
12: He wouldn't, Inez. I told you Thug's all right. We can trust him.
10: Things worry me. The cops get wise to this place, and we really got problems.
12: Oh, honey, I tell you, it's okay. Don't worry about it. Come on, let's get on with the sociable. What do you have, Doug?
11: Whiskey, I guess.
12: Good deal. You want a stick? Got some fresh stuff in real good.
11: Yeah, sure.
12: That's my boy. You know, Doug, I like you. You're a good kid. Some of the other guys come in here. I guess Inez is right about them. They're jerks. But, well, I feel I can trust you. Oh, excuse me. Well, you got to fix the other kids up. Okay, with the feet. Kid, there's something in your throat?
11: I don't know. I just started to
6: come on, Mike.
4: Let's hit it.
13: What's going on?
14: Who are you guys?
4: Police officers. You're under arrest.
13: What for? What are you trying to pull?
4: Hold it, everybody. Right where you are.
7: Did you hear it all, Sergeant?
4: Yeah, Doug, we did.
13: Hear what? You in on this, Doug?
10: I told you not to trust any of them. I told you, but you wouldn't listen.
4: You want to kill the phonograph, Frank?
13: Yeah, I got
4: where do you
13: it.
4: Get the marijuana, Doug?
7: Out of that drawer. There in back of the bar.
4: Yeah.
13: There's nothing there.
4: Right here, Doug?
7: It was way in the back.
10: Shut up, you.
4: Al, what about these, Sam?
13: I don't know what you're talking about. I never saw those before.
4: All right, mister, let's go.
6: I'll get Turner and Brown. They can take care of the kid.
4: Right.
10: You and your ideas. I told you we shouldn't have come back. I told you.
13: Oh, knock it off. Shut your mouth, will you?
10: I told you last night we should have kept driving, but oh, no, you figure we got a sweet racket here. You don't want to change it. It's good, you said, yeah? How does it look now?
13: Look, I'm telling you, take it easy.
4: All right, let's go, huh?
13: It's the way it is, Sergeant. Try to make a living for a woman, make things nice. The first time something goes wrong, she starts to squawk. Never failed. You're riding high. Everything's fine.
10: Him and his living. Always trying to build something up. Always trying to figure out a way to beat the game. One big deal. One big thing to set him up for good.
6: Yeah, well, I think he made it this time. Let's go.
3: The story you just heard was true. The names were changed to protect the innocent. On January 14th, trial was held in Department 89, Superior Court of the State of California, in and for the County of Los Angeles. In a moment, the results of that trial. Now, here is our star, Jack Webb.
4: Thank you. Friends, as you know, on Dragnet, we've always tried to emphasize the importance of facts. And when we talk to you about Chesterfield, we give you the facts. You heard the report George Fenneman read earlier. Nose, throat, and accessory organs not adversely affected by smoking Chesterfields. That's the first such report ever published about any cigarette. Remember that report and make Chesterfield your cigarette. Get them, regular or king size. Chesterfield, the best possible smoke, much milder.
3: Samuel G. Bailey and Inez R. Bailey were filed on under the Health and Safety Code, Section 11,500, Possession and Sale of Narcotics, and found guilty on one count. They were found guilty on two counts of contributing to the delinquency of a minor. Violation of Section 11,500 of the Health and Safety Code is punishable by imprisonment in the state penitentiary for a period of not more than 5 years or imprisonment in the county jail. Contributing to the delinquency of a minor is punishable by imprisonment in the county jail for a period of not more than 1 year. The boy, Douglas Lambert, was made a ward of the juvenile court.
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3: 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Heard tonight were Ben Alexander, Sam Edwards, Vic Rodman. 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Music by Walter Schumann. Hal Gibney speaking.
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0: 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Here's an episode of Philo Vance, which originally aired Tuesday, October 5th, 1948, 78 years ago today. Its title, The Bulletin Murder Case.

0: man wants you in his office.
1: Oh, thanks, Eddie. Probably wants to give me a bonus on that last yarn I turned in for the sheet.
0: Who knows what he wants, including him. Walk you to the door?
1: Yeah, do that. Some young cub reporter might be waiting to take a bite out of me in transit.
0: What are you working on for the old man, Harkins? Something hot?
1: Big secret stuff. No can talk.
0: Not even to me. I'm working here, you know.
1: You never know it. See you later, Ed. Hi, boss.
2: Oh, come in, Harkins. I got an assignment for you.
1: Good. Let's have it.
2: Ever hear of Philo Vance?
1: Private investigator par excellence? Sure, I've heard of him.
2: Get an interview on him. Something about the cases he's worked on. Ought to make a good feature. Maybe we'll run it as a series on Sundays. That's all.
1: Just like that, I'm to get a story out of Vance, hmm? Mike, you know he never talks to reporters.
2: So don't be a reporter. Be a society gal. Be somebody in trouble. Be anybody. Nobody said you had to be a reporter.
1: No, that's right. Nobody did. A lot of people have told me I'm not a reporter. But you wouldn't be one of them, would you, Mike?
2: I might one of these days. Call me and let me know how you make out.
1: Okay, Mike. By the way, that yarn I was on this morning, nothing doing on it. NG, NS. No story.
2: What one's that?
1: That thing about the concert pianist, Lillian White, inheriting $500,000. She denies it.
2: She denies it, so there's no story? Maybe I should have sent Henderson.
1: Wait a minute, Mike. Keep your top down. Did dig up something on the White gal. Found out she was once married to a man named Joe McGuff. Mean anything?
2: Not to me. Did you knock out what you have?
1: Yeah, here it is on this paper. Only it isn't much, and you can't use it. But here it is, such as it is. Only I'm telling you now, it's no yarn. It's no nothing.
2: Well, if you got nothing except that she was married to a guy named Joe McGuff, it sure is no story. Okay, leave it and I'll look it over. Go on now. See what you can find out from Philo Vance.
1: I'm on my way. Only from what I've heard of him, I've got an idea he'll find out more about me than I will about him.

0: And she was on her way to interview you when she was murdered.
1: Interview me? Well, that sounds like a very interesting case, Markham.
2: Not to me, it doesn't. If anybody was murdered because they were on their way to interview you, Vance, murder's getting a little too close to home.
1: Perhaps we'll move our home then, Ellen. What does the district attorney think about that?
0: I'm not thinking about anything, Vance, except this girl's murder and the fact that she was on her way here when she was killed. Generally, you're not concerned with a murder until after it happens.
1: Well, that's true, of course. But before I do anything on the girl's murder, I think it might be an idea to quiet my secretary's fear for my safety. Ellen, up until now, I've done a pretty good job of taking care of myself, haven't I?
2: Yes, Vance, you have. But it only takes one mistake to bring your average all the way down to zero.
1: Well, I'll try not to make that mistake. Come on, Markham, let's get going. We'll make the newspaper office our first stop. I don't know a better place to pick up some news.
3: Eddie, listen to me. Somebody murdered one of our staff. Reporters have solved crimes before, but this one we've got to solve.
4: I'd like to get my mitts on whoever knocked off Harkins, Mike. She was one of the best newspaper men I've ever worked with.
3: Well, go on, get going, Eddie. There must be some connection with her death and a story she was working on.
4: Well, you'd know what yarn you gave her, Mike. What was she on?
3: Nothing at the moment. Nothing but a straight assignment. An interview with Philo Vance.
4: What was she working on before?
3: Nothing. That item about a concert pianist named Lillian White inheriting some money. Nothing important.
4: Nothing, except that you took that story and put it on page one. What a nice little job you made of it, too. Headline, is this the story that caused the death of the Bulletin reporter? Subhead, who is this mysterious Joe McGow? Nuts.
3: McGuff.
4: G-O-U-G-H is McGow.
3: All right, Eddie, have it your way, only don't be bitter. That yarn treated just that way will be on page one of every paper in the country by morning. They'll all handle the story the same way. It's human interest.
4: A story that wasn't even a story becomes front page news. Only it costs a reporter's life. I think maybe I'll turn in my press card.
3: I know how you feel, Eddie, but forget it. Now listen. Hop out to the house where the taxi driver lives. The one that picked up Harkins in front of our building. Get him to say something. Whether he saw anybody get in the cab when it stopped for a light. Anything.
4: Okay, Mike, I'm on my way. Only if the cab driver knew anything, he'd have told the cops. And Riley at headquarters said he keeps insisting he didn't see anyone get into the cab after Harkins got in.
3: The cops let him go, Eddie. He's home now. You got the address?
4: Sure, Riley gave it to me.
3: Well, get on your horse and see what you can find out.
4: Okay. Only don't expect me to die just to put my story on the front page.
5: Hi,
4: Eddie. Hey, what is this? Every newspaper man in town waiting to see that taxi driver?
5: Looks like it, don't it? Well, we can't get in, though, Eddie. Cops have been there since I got here.
4: Flash your press card?
5: I could have left it home. Sergeant Heath's in charge.
4: Heath?
5: Yeah.
4: Heath's on homicide. What's he doing here?
5: Well, Harkins' girl's death wasn't any accident, you know. And if you really want to know what Heath is doing, ask him yourself. Here he comes out the door now. Hey, Heath, what'd he say, huh? Did you get anything out of it?
6: All right, shut up. Shut up, all of you.
5: Okay, quiet.
4: Hey, Heath, all we want to know is whether that cab driver talked. Did he say he saw anybody get in his cab while he was driving the girl?
5: Yeah, what'd you get from him?
6: I said shut up, and I mean it. The cab driver didn't talk. Much more, he ain't gonna talk, now or never to nobody. He's dead.
7: What did you say?
6: Yeah, killed the same way as the girl was. We don't know who knocked him off, either.
8: Hello?
9: Miss Lillian White?
8: Yes?
9: Long distance is calling. I have your party, sir. Go ahead, please.
10: Hello, Lil?
8: Yes, who is this?
10: This is Joe, Lil, your darling husband. Remember me?
8: Joe, where are you? What do you want?
10: It don't make hardly any difference where I am. And what I want? Well, that don't make hardly any difference either. I just seen the papers.
8: But, Joe... Joe, I don't know how that reporter found out that you were my husband. I didn't tell her.
10: No, I don't suppose you would, hardly. But she found out. Only I don't care about that. I care about a $500,000 you inherited, according to the story. I want in on that dough. I'm entitled to it. I'm still married to you. Remember, kid?
8: Joe, that story isn't true.
10: Maybe. Maybe not. Anyhow, I'm hopping a plane in a few minutes, and I'll be in to see you in a couple of...

0: City rooms on the 8th floor, General.
1: Thank you. Well, we're finally on the way to the bulletin office, Vance. Sorry we were held up.
2: That taxi driver's death didn't help us any, Markham. Apparently, the same person killed Miss Harkins. Find the one murderer, and you solve two murders.
1: Sounds like bargain day. Do you know why the taxi driver was killed?
2: I think so. And I think I know why Miss Harkins was killed, too.
1: Well, I'd say she was killed because of a story she was working on. Someone didn't want that story in print, and if that's true, when we see her editor, we'll find out what she was working on and we'll have our suspects.
2: The general idea is a possibility. The cab driver's death is pretty easily explained. He probably did see someone in his cab with Miss Harkins, didn't tell the police, but instead figured he'd try a little blackmail.
1: Oh, when will people learn, I wonder?
2: He won't learn anything anymore, I'm afraid. Well, here's the 8th floor.
0: City room, straight ahead.
1: Right. You know, Vance, I think this case is going to give us trouble. I just have that feeling.
2: All cases give us trouble, Markham. In every case we ever work on, somebody has committed a murder they've thought out pretty carefully. In their intelligence lies the extent of the trouble they cause us. And I'm sure our murderer this time isn't stupid.
1: Then my hunch was correct.
2: Probably. We'll know very shortly, as soon as we know what story Miss Harkins was going to print. Come on in with me. I beg your pardon.
3: Yes, what is it?
2: I'm Philo Vance. This is District Attorney Markham.
1: How are you?
3: Hello. Hello, both of you. I'm Eddie Henderson. Can I help you, Vance?
2: Perhaps. I'd like to see the city editor. Where do I find him?
3: Oh, in that office back there. The first one on your right. Walk right in where it says private. Everyone else does.
2: Thank you. by the way, which desk was Miss Harkins?
3: That one there. First one you see. Why?
1: I don't imagine we have to explain why, do we, Mr. Henderson?
3: Oh, no, of course not. I'm sorry. Well, I gotta get this copy to the boy. Excuse me.
2: Why didn't you tell him why we wanted to see Miss Harkins' desk, Markham?
1: A very complicated reason, Vance. You didn't tell me why we wanted to see it.
2: Well, here it is. Now, let me see. Every newspaper writer I ever knew kept a carbon of every piece he wrote. Generally, the top drawer.
1: Miss Harkins was no exception, apparently. There are her carbons.
2: I'm going to take a look at the last few, just for luck. Nothing on the first one except a note to interview me. We knew about that.
1: Yes, of course.
2: This one? Lillian White denied today that she had inherited $500,000, although the bulletin learned from authoritative sources that she had. Miss White, famous concert pianist, was the wife of Joe McGuff. Ever hear of him, Markham?
1: McGuff. How do you spell it, Vance?
2: M-C-G-U-F-F. Know him?
1: I'm not sure.
2: Well, Markham, that's the unfinished story every paper in America carried as the last item Miss Harkins wrote.
1: That's the story her killer didn't want finished, I imagine, eh?
2: Perhaps. And then again, perhaps not. I'll just borrow this carbon. And now let's see our friend, the city editor.
1: His name is Abbott. Mike Abbott. Though that doesn't tell us anything, of course.
2: It isn't his name I expect will tell us anything. I'm hoping that he will.
3: Hello, Miss White.
4: Eddie, what are you doing in my apartment?
3: Talking to you. Only I don't know why I'm bothering to. I've done a lot for you in the bulletin, Lillian. But I didn't like what you did to pay me off.
4: Please, Eddie, don't I have enough trouble now? I don't even know what you're talking about.
3: Don't you? It wouldn't be that you wanted to make sure Myrna Harkins never got any more information about you, would it? And that you killed her.
4: I killed her? Who sent it to me with that made-up story about an inheritance that I never got? Couldn't have been anybody but you.
3: Doesn't matter where the paper got the tip that sent Harkins here. What does matter to me is that you wouldn't want any information about your husband, this Joe McGuff, to get out. You see, I just got finished checking, and I found out the rackets he's been running.
4: Get out of here, Eddie. Get out of here before I send for someone to throw you out.
3: Who are you going to send for, Joe? And what are you going to tell him? And aren't you afraid I've got something to tell him, too?

0: This is District Attorney Markham. The Bulletin murder case began when Myrna Hargens, Bulletin reporter, was found stabbed to death in a cab. Philo Vance visited the Bulletin office where he talked to Eddie Henderson, reporter, and Mike Abbott, editor. Neither could throw any light on the murder, but the police believe that a story Miss Hargens was writing, and which was later published unfinished, is a clue. It concerns a concert pianist named Lillian White and her secret and up till now missing husband, Joe McGuff. Vance was on his way to Miss White's apartment when I last saw him. He should be there in a few minutes.
1: What's the matter, Lily? You don't seem hardly glad to see me at all, hardly.
2: Go away, Joe. Go back where you came from.
1: I hopped the plane just to look at you, Lily. So stop playing that piano. I want to look at you and that $500,000.
2: There is no $500,000, Joe. I don't know whoever the newspaper ever thought I inherited anything. I didn't. Believe me, I didn't.
1: Maybe not. Anyhow, I'm going to stick around town here to make sure. Hey, that newspaper dame that wrote that story. She's the one got herself killed. That wouldn't hardly be anything you did, Lily.
2: Joe, you don't know what you're saying.
1: No? Maybe not. Hey, Lil, I've been away a couple of years. I was coming back about this time anyhow to take care of a guy. You wouldn't hardly know nobody named Gregory, would you? Bill Gregory?
2: No. No, I never heard of him, and I wish I'd never heard of you.
1: I like you too, Lily lady. Only I don't hardly like the way you talk to me. Somebody calling on you, Lily?
2: I don't know. I'm not expecting anyone. Might be the police. They've been here almost all the time since that story appeared.
1: Okay, Lily, if it's the cops, I'll get out the back way. I gotta take care of you. And that Gregory guy. Only it's two different ways of taking care. Be seeing you, Lily.
2: I'm coming. Just a moment. Yes?
3: Miss White, I'm Philo Vance. May I come in?
2: Yes. Yes, of course.
3: Your company left in a hurry, I presume. I didn't scare him off, did I?
2: How did you know there had been somebody here?
3: Oh, please, Miss White. Don't expect any Sherlock Holmes explanation such as a rubber heel mark on your rug or a burning cigar left carelessly behind. I merely heard voices from outside. Oh, magnificent piano, this.
2: What do you want, Mr. Vance?
3: Well, under any other circumstances, I'd want to hear you play. But right at the moment, I'd like to know about a man named Joe McGuff.
2: What the papers printed about him was true. He's my husband.
3: McGuff, eh? M-C-G-O-U-G-H?
2: Yes.
3: Then the papers had the spelling right. I wondered. By the way, it wasn't he who was here a little while back, was it?
2: Yes, it was. He left the back way. He thought you might be the police.
3: Oh? What's his allergy to police, Miss White?
2: I don't know what he's been doing. He's been away for 5 years. All I do know is that right now he's looking for a man named Gregory.
3: He's been away 5 years, and Miss Hargens found out about you and him?
2: She came to interview me when I was out. My maid let her in, and she was alone here in the apartment. She might have come across my marriage license, correspondence, anything.
3: They did say she was a good reporter. Miss White, have you any idea where I can see Joe McGuff?
2: No. No, I don't.
3: I haven't either. But I'll find him. You may be unhappy to learn. I think that will be all, Miss Deering. My notes are up to date on the Bulletin murder, I believe. Read me the last item again, will you please?
4: Certainly, Vance. With the knowledge of the above facts, detailed in chronological order, it is very evident to me who murdered Myrna Hargens, and as a consequence, Arthur Allen, the taxi driver. Well, that's it, Vance. Now tell me, who was it?
3: Who it was, Allen, is secondary in this case to why it was. Wait until Markham gets here, which should be momentarily, and I'll tell you both at the same time.
4: You could dictate it, and then I'll promise not to even look at it until the district attorney gets here.
3: Oh, Allen.
4: I'll wait for Markham.
0: Hello, you two. Here I am, right on schedule.
4: Practically on cue. And I'm glad you're here.
0: Really? Well, that's very complimentary. Vance, I've got some information. Joe McGuff is at the Rex Hotel. Heath tracked him down, only McGuff doesn't know that.
3: Good, Markham. That's really good news. It will postpone my announcement, however. I'm going to see Mr. McGuff.
4: Vance, you promised.
3: Yes, I did, Ellen, but I told you the fascinating part of this case was why Miss Hawkins was killed. That's the part I don't know either. But it's the part I'm going to find out now.
1: I could kick you out of here, Vance. You could hardly blame me for that, could you? Hardly?
3: No, I couldn't. You don't seem surprised that I found you, Mr. McGuff.
1: I heard of you, Vance. I ain't surprised at nothing you do.
3: Then it won't disturb you too much to know that I can find a certain man named Gregory for you.
1: Gregory? You know where he is?
3: I think so.
1: Maybe you're thinking it's a good. Maybe you talk faster than you know. What does he look like?
3: About 45, gray hair parted on the side, big fellow, big hands.
1: And big bluff. Okay, Vance, you know him. Where is he?
3: First, what do you have against Mr. Gregory?
1: A beef, that's what I have. And he knows I got that beef. And he knows that one day I was going to come and take it out on him. The hard way.
3: So he's afraid of you?
1: He's been afraid of me for 5 years, ever since he crossed me. And every day of those 5 years, he ain't hardly slept, hardly. On a corner, he knew I'd get him. You think not?
3: Hardly. Joe, I'm going to do more than just tell you where Gregory is and what name he's using. I'm going to deliver him to you. How'd you like that?
1: How'd I like it? With bells on, my coat off, and my sleeves rolled up. That's how I'd like it.

0: Hello?
1: Ellen, this is Vance. Is Markham still at the office?
0: Yes, he's sitting right here, Vance, and so am I. Only I'm on pins and needles.
1: Rather uncomfortable, I imagine.
0: Vance, I've got to know who killed Myrna Harkins and why. But I'll settle for one thing now. Were the police right in their original premise that the story about Miss White's inheritance was the reason Miss Harkins was murdered?
1: You mean, was Miss Harkins killed to prevent that story from being printed?
0: Yes.
1: Mm-mm. We've never been more wrong in our lives. That murder was committed in order to make certain that that story appeared. Good evening, Mr. Abbott.
2: What? Oh, hello, Vance.
1: Where's your star reporter, Mr. Abbott? Mr. Eddie Henderson, I believe his name is.
2: He's out in the city room. You want him?
1: Yes, as soon as I check some facts with you.
2: Yeah? Check away.
1: Mr. Abbott, Myrna Harkins' last story would never have been printed if she hadn't been murdered. Isn't that so?
2: You mean it was no story the way she wrote it? That's right.
1: Suppose it was important to somebody that that story appear not only in your paper, but nationally. It would be impossible unless the person who wrote it suddenly became important. You know, Abbott, I think...
3: Hey, Chief,
1: Oh, come in, Henderson. We were talking about you a while ago. Sergeant Heath.
4: Yeah, Vance?
1: Please come in with Mr. Henderson and stay close to him, will you?
4: Sure, Vance. Anything you say. Come on, Henderson. Vance wants you.
3: What do you want with me, Vance?
2: Eddie, Mr. Vance thinks you had something to do with Myrna Harkins' death.
3: He does. Well, isn't that nice?
4: Now, don't get tough with Vance or I'll wrap you one.
1: Thank you, Sergeant.
4: Don't mention it.
1: Henderson, you knew nobody would print the Lillian White inheritance story the way she wrote it. So you killed her to make sure it would appear. Take him downtown, Heath.
4: Sure, Vance. Come along, you.
3: Get your hands off me, you big ape. Come I never on. Killed anybody.
4: Come on.
3: Nobody's
4: going to
3: find
4: out
3: me.
4: With you. I'll take care of this character, Vance. Don't worry.
1: Thank you.
4: Don't mention it.
2: Well, so Henderson's a murderer. I can't believe it.
1: Then don't try to. Oh, Mr. Gregory.
2: Yeah? I mean, who?
1: Don't bother with the deception, my friend. I know your name is Gregory, and I know you killed Myrna Harkins. That little byplay with Henderson just now was to throw you off your guard so you'd answer to the name of Gregory.
2: Well, what does that prove?
1: A lot of things.
2: You said whoever killed Harkins did it so her story would get in the paper. Well, I'm the editor. I could use that story if I'd wanted to. And what's this Mr. Gregory business about?
1: You're Gregory, all right. I described you to Joe McGuff.
2: McGuff?
1: That's right. And it's right that you could have published Miss Harkins' story in your own paper. But that wasn't any good. You had to have a story that would break nationally, so no matter where McGuff was, he'd see it and come back here.
2: I want him back here, whoever he is?
1: Most certainly. That was your intention when you first dreamed up the inheritance story for Miss Harkins to work on. You had the whole thing planned then. Let her write the denial, then you were to kill her, and her last story would then be page one news all over the country. You wanted McGuff back here so you could kill him before he got you. Heath! Heath!
4: Here I am, Vance. Can I take this guy downtown?
1: Please. He's one of the lowest murderers I've ever met. Killing an innocent girl just as a means to bring somebody here where he could get his hands on him.
2: Harkins innocent? That's how much you know. She knew all about me. The same things that McGuff knew. She'd been blackmailing me for years. Hey, Vance. Vance, tell me. I gotta know something. Where did I make my mistake?
1: You were too good a newspaper man, Gregory. Too good a newspaper man. But not too good a murderer.

0: Any questions?
1: Just one, Vance. What pointed to Mr. Abbott, or Gregory, as the murderer?
0: I'll tell you. When Myrna Harkins wrote the story of Lillian White's alleged inheritance, she spelled McGuff, M-C-G-U-F-F.
1: Yes.
0: Her editor, who'd sent her on the story in the first place, knew the correct spelling was M-C-G-O-U-G-H. So he changed her copy accordingly.
1: Oh, I get it. And actually, he'd have no way of knowing the right spelling unless he knew McGuff.
0: Correct. He had to change the story to be sure it came to the attention of the right McGuff. Quite simple, isn't it?
1: It always is after you explain it. Vance, you're so wonderful. You solved this one, and it was a pretty tough package.
0: Well, let's not discuss packages, Ellen. Let's understand only that this is the end of the Bulletin murder case.

0: You're listening to the Detective Shows Hour on ABN, the Antioch Broadcasting Network. You just heard an episode of Philo Vance, which originally aired
1: Tuesday,
0: October 5th, 1948, 78 years ago today. Its title, The Bulletin Murder Case. Here's an episode of Sam Spade, which originally aired
1: Sunday, October 5th, 1947,
0: 79 years ago today, titled The Adam Fig Caper.
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3: Detective Agency.
4: Me, sweetheart.
3: Oh, Sam, I got it.
4: Got what, my pet?
3: A bank book, Sam.
4: Well, you must advertise in the Lost and Found right away, Effie, and find the owner. There might be sickness in the family.
3: Oh, but it's your bank book, Sam.
4: What?
3: Uh-huh, it has your name on it. Samuel Spade, account number 4.
4: It's a forgery. Somebody's trying to pin something on me. Lock it up and don't touch it until I get there.
3: Oh, all right. Did you make a lot of money on this one, too?
4: Got the check right in my pocket, $500.
3: Oh, Sam, we're making more money than a movie star.
4: Well, almost.
3: And all honestly, too. $600 last week and $500 this week.
4: Yeah, how about that? And life gives a 3-page spread to I Spy Molten. But we mustn't let it turn our heads, Effie.
3: No.
4: We gotta stay in there pitching. I'll be right down to pitch my report on the Adam Fig Caper.
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0: bought us a present. Oh, you're going to love it.
1: Well, we got to watch these expenses, Effie. You know, there's always something.
0: Yes, but this will be saving. It saves confusion. It saves fretting.
1: Now, this gadget here, what is it?
0: It's a mini-robot.
1: A what-a-bot?
0: It's for busy men like yourself, Sam, so you don't have to burden your mind with petty details. You see, it has this dial on it, right here. And you drop these little cards in this slot. You don't have to worry about that. That's for me to take care of.
1: Oh, good.
0: Then, when you come into the office, and supposing you have an appointment with Mr. Jones at 2 o'clock, and you forgot about it, you just dial 2 o'clock, and the little card pops out. And it says Mr. Jones on it.
1: How do I remember to dial 2 o'clock?
0: Oh, well, maybe it's in the instruction book. But anyway, now go ahead, Sam, please. The card's right in there. Now, dial 2 o'clock. Go on, Sam.
1: Now, let's see.
0: Just like a telephone, Sam.
1: Now what do I do?
0: Well, give it time, Sam. It's thinking.
1: Must have forgotten. Jones. Mr. Jones.
0: Ooh.
1: Effie, do you think it's dead?
0: Oh, Sam, I don't understand it. It was working perfectly. Well, I'll take it straight back first thing in the morning.
1: You'll have to. It'll never find the way itself. You got your book, sweetheart?
0: Yes, Sam. I don't understand. It was working perfectly.
1: Well, that's all right, honey. It doesn't matter. Date, October 5, 1947, to Hillary Exxon Esquire from Samuel Spade, license number 137596.
0: Oh,
1: honey, it's only a memo robot. Subject, the Adam Fig Caper. Dear Mr. Exxon, October 2nd in San Francisco was one of those days that you see blown off the calendar by a gust of wind in the movies to denote the time is passing. It was a day for scraping off the minutes with a fingernail file and wondering whether the display ad I'd paid for in the classified section of the phone book wasn't just a waste of money. It certainly wasn't the day I'd expect a leprechaun to walk into my office. He said his name was Adam Fig. He said he was the butler at Exxon Manor in Los Nidos.
2: The limousine, Mr. Spade, is waiting to take you away. We mustn't keep them waiting, must we?
1: Of course we mustn't. Who mustn't we?
2: Why, Mr. Hillary, of course, sir.
1: Oh, Mr. Hillary.
2: And old Mr. Exxon. The old gentleman is very ill, sir.
1: Dr. Feige's office is down the hall. Turn to your right, second door.
2: Well, I assure you, sir, that Mr. Exxon is the best of medical care. Your duty will be simple, to prevent his death.
1: Do I donate blood or just frighten away the evil spirits?
2: Oh, it isn't quite that, sir. Someone is trying to kill Mr. Exxon. He's a very sick man, and I'm sure he'd prefer dying from natural causes.
1: I get $25 a day in expenses.
2: Here is an ample amount in advance, sir. But you should know, sir, that the old man is a nasty, cantankerous, villainous, crooked, intimidating...
1: $500? Please, Fig, you're talking about the man I love. Los Nidos was at least an overnight caper, so on my way out, my lovely and charming secretary, Miss Perrine, handed me a brown paper bag which contained A, one pair of socks, darned, B, one shirt, ironed, and C, the apple which she always polishes for me the night before. We arrived at your large southern-style mansion 2 hours later.
3: Hey! Oh, Fig, where the devil have you been?
2: In the city, sir.
3: I can't find the keys to the liquor closet. Where are all the maids? What happened to that cook we hired yesterday? Who is this man, and why is he wearing that necktie?
2: This is Mr. Spade, sir, the detective.
3: I'm Hillary Exxon. Come in, please. Go on upstairs, Fig. See what that girl is doing to my father. I don't believe she's a nurse at all.
2: Very good, sir.
3: In here, Mr. Spade. Pardon the condition of the house. The old man has been firing the servants again.
1: Your father, you mean?
3: Yes. Every time he gets shot at, he fires all the servants.
1: He gets shot at pretty often?
3: About once a year, in the fall.
1: You always hire a detective?
3: No. Oh, dear.
1: I'm not keeping you up, am I?
3: No, excuse me, please. It's much worse this time. I can't get any sleep. Guns going off in the middle of the night. The whole household disturbed.
1: When and where was he last shot at?
3: Yesterday morning at about 1:30. I dug the bullet out of the woodwork myself, a .38 caliber, embedded in the door frame that leads to Miss Caywood's room. That's his nurse.
1: Was she with him at the time?
3: No. No, Dad sleeps like a baby, full of sedatives, she sees to that.
1: Shot come from outside?
3: Yes, but we found nobody on the grounds, no traces of anybody. I don't know whether Dad knows who shot at him or not. He's such a closed-mouth old devil.
1: You don't care very much for your father, do you?
3: To be frank, Mr. Spade, if hating weren't such an effort, I would despise him. He is without a doubt... Well, listen.
4: Get out of
3: There, there, that's just a sample. Well, come on, let's see what's eating him now.
4: Get out!
5: I'm quitting, Mr. Exxon. I can't stand another minute. Yelling, screaming, throwing things at
3: you. Must have done something to set him off.
5: But I didn't, I tell you,
3: This is Mr. Spade, Miss Kaywood.
5: Oh, a detective.
1: Will it make you happier to know that I'm a private detective, Miss Kaywood?
5: Well, Mr. Spade, I only hope you can prevent a murder. If there's any way at all that I can help,
1: Thanks, I'll see you downstairs after I've talked to the old man.
3: You'd better go in alone, Spade. Oh, Miss Kaywood, do you have a throat spray downstairs? I seem to be congested.
6: Oh, go away. Go away! Go away! Well, wasting ammunition. Who are you? If you're a total stranger, come on in. But don't be afraid, son. Come on over where I can look at you. It's hard to keep my eyes open. Oh, I mustn't do that. Oh, so you're the detective, eh?
1: That's right, Pop. If you want to take a little nap or something, I'll come back later.
6: What did I say just now? Come back later? No. There's no reason for you to come back later. I'll say everything I have to say right now. The shot woke me. I didn't see anything. I don't know anything. I've got a million enemies. I can't remember the names of any of them.
1: Why don't you try to remember? I could have them checked.
6: You're wasting your time, sonny. In my day, I've wiped out 100 men, and I'll outlive anybody who's gunning for me now.
1: You must be proud of your past, huh?
6: Proud? Sonny, a past like mine is the finest thing an old man can have. I've swindled my partners and betrayed my friends. I've turned state's evidence just to see my associate get sent up for 20 years. And they say my wife died under peculiar circumstances and I got rich off her insurance. Now I'm done talking. do me a favor, son, please. I've got to get a half hour, 20 minutes sleep alone. You'll keep them out, everybody. Please, will you? Please.
1: Sure, Pop. Go ahead. Go on, sleep.
6: Oh, thank you. That's it.
1: He closed his eyes, rolled over, and fell into a heavy sleep. I stood there a moment, looking down at the frail, wasted old body. Then I cased the room. In digging the bullet out of the door, Hillary had done a good job of ruining any chance there might have been of proving the direction it had come from. I strolled out on the balcony. It was a pretty night. I lit a cigarette and took it in. Then I heard the door open and close softly behind me. Nurse Kaywood was at your father's bedside. She was filling a hypodermic from a small vial of bluish liquid. He didn't awaken when she jabbed it into his arm. Then she saw me standing in the doorway. She hastily dropped the medicine vial into her uniform pocket and came around the bed to meet me.
5: Oh, Mr. Spade, thank heaven. Why, when I saw you standing there in the half night, I thought you might be...
1: Thought I was who?
5: Why, the man who fired the shot.
1: It was a man?
5: I don't know. I didn't see it happened. I just assumed that...
6: You shouldn't have done it. I warned you, Eleanor.
5: We're disturbing him. Let's talk outside.
1: Okay.
5: Good to breathe something besides sick room air.
1: I thought you got used to things like that in your profession.
5: Why are you so unfriendly, Mr. Spade? Nurses are human, aren't detectives?
1: Try me, sweetheart.
5: Oh, I know what you're thinking of me. But after a week in this horrible house, that poor old man, he's frightened. He's really frightened.
1: What of?
5: By the shots.
1: .38 caliber or hypodermic?
5: Surely you don't think that I... He's supposed to be under sedatives, the doctor's orders.
1: Sorry, sweetheart. It's my job to suspect everybody.
5: Oh. Can't you forget your job, even for a moment?
1: Sure. If you don't mind the fact that I know you're a liar, that I'd make book you didn't come here primarily as a nurse, and what's worse, your act's not even convincing.
5: Oh. Is it that bad, Sam?
1: Yeah. Almost bad enough to be good. Come here.
5: Oh, I hate you.
1: It was a very satisfactory love scene for both of us. For reasons of her own, Barbara wanted to keep me out of that sick room for a while, and she did. For reasons of my own, I wanted to get that medicine vial out of her uniform pocket, and I did. Then, as suddenly as we had fallen into love, we fell out again. After she'd gone to her room, I went back to my sentry duty around the house. Under a light on the front veranda, I examined the bottle from which Barbara had taken the injection for your father. It was labeled sodium phenytoin and had been dispensed by a firm called Ibis Chemicals Limited in Cairo, Egypt. The scream filled the house, high and frenzied. I started running toward Barbara Kaywood's room. I slammed the terrace door open and found the light switch. Barbara was sitting upright on the center of a bed. Her face jerked up so abruptly that it seemed her neck had snapped. She clutched both hands to her chest and fell face down among the bedclothes, staining them with her blood. I don't know whether I went through, over, or around the screen that stood between her room and the old man's. I circled Exxon's bed. He lay on the floor on his side facing the window. I went outside. A .38 automatic lay on the ground a few yards away from the building. I put that into my pocket and listened. No shadows moving. Nothing. Then he was on me before I could be sure he wasn't a medium-sized tree.
6: Oh, break your back. Be the light.
1: The warm stuff on my cheek might have been the thing's blood or mine. It gathered me up and bent me back and tore at my throat. Then I remembered that hands are stronger than fingers. I started with his thumbs. He lay there for a moment, then his huge body began to twitch. He was holding his fingers and sobbing like a baby. I pulled him up to his feet and poked him in the back with the flat of my hand. I followed him through an opening in the hedges and down a long, pitch-dark lane toward the lights of a squat brick house set on the top of a slight rise. As we approached it, a door opened and light streamed out onto the porch. The tall man framed in the doorway was the last person in the world I expected to see.
4: Ah, Marcus, you brought him.
7: Oh, master, very delightful service, but have much pain in
4: fingers. Always complaining, Marcus. Welcome, Mr. Spade. Come in, my dear fellow. Come in. I've been expecting you.
6: Family fortune by blackmailing me.
1: And if you don't, Rumet, Exxon could have you booked for forgery, blackmail, definition of character.
4: Oh, my dear fellow, please. This is most painful. But if I had but the original letter, I could destroy it and go back to the felt. Ah, the felt.
1: What happened to it?
4: That fig, that stinker stole it. He burgled my home.
1: Are you taking pot shots at old Exxon?
4: Well, don't be a fool, man. I want Exxon to stay alive. I must find out some part of his life which will have an exchange value that will cancel out what he has on me. By the way, old thing, you met Miss Kaywood.
1: Mm-hmm.
4: At the present moment, she's milking me for $150 a day.
1: Oh?
4: She's supposed to goad the old man, by whatever means necessary, into talking about his past. And that information she is to bring to me.
1: Well, that ought to be easy. Exxon brags about his past.
7: Now, so far, I've learned that Hillary Exxon stole two heifers at a livestock show in Abilene in 1906.
1: I feel for you, Captain. That wouldn't get much on the current market, would it?
4: My dear fellow, I've a proposition to make to you. Should you ferret out anything that would be of value to me, I'll reward you handsomely.
1: Well, maybe something can be arranged, Captain.
4: Good, excellent. May I have your word on that?
1: Well, there isn't much time, Captain. I'd better trot on back.
4: I'll show you to the door, sir. And let me warn you, Mr. Spade, for your own good, should you ever hear the thrum of Ibis wings, run, flee.
1: I assured him that I would heed his warning, bade him good night, and started back down the lane in the direction of Action Manor. Business was going on as usual. There were no shots this time, only the scream. When I got to Barbara's room, you and Adam were standing at her bedside trying to quiet her down.
8: Well, Mr. Spade, is this the way you guard the house against intruders? Where have you been?
1: Ask Adam.
8: What does he mean by that thing?
9: I'm sure I don't know, sir. I've not left the house.
1: What happened here?
8: Oh, she woke up screaming. She said someone had come into the room and torn off her bandages. A nightmare, of course.
5: Please, I want to talk to Mr. Spade alone. Oh, please go. Adam, you go too. Please, Hillary, you go too.
1: Good. Some questions I want to ask you, sweetheart, alone.
8: Herbert, look here, Spade, look here. She just had a terrific shock. She shouldn't be questioned.
10: The code of detective transcends that of the medical, Mr. Hillary.
1: Huh?
10: Perhaps he should have a few minutes alone with Miss Kaywood.
8: Oh, very well, fig. I suppose he's no best.
10: Remember what the doctor said, Miss Barbara. Not too much exertion.
1: What happened, Barbara?
5: Well, it could have been a dream. Somebody was standing over me in the darkness and peering down at me. And then he started to rip off my bandages, and I screamed. And when Fig came into the room and he turned on the lights, he was gone. It could have been a dream, Sam, and I could have been clawing at the bandages myself in my sleep.
1: But you weren't. It wasn't a dream. I've been talking to Captain Sherry.
5: And then I thought... Oh, well, how much do you know?
1: That you've been feeding the old man truth serum to get him to talk in his sleep.
5: Oh.
1: How much talking has he done?
5: Well, play.
1: How much have you told Sherry?
5: Well, just as little as possible.
1: Why?
5: Because, Sam, if we can keep that old man alive and out of jail long enough to sell what we know to Sherry for what it's really worth, we'd be fools not to do it.
1: What makes you so sure you'll stay alive long enough to collect, sweetheart?
5: Well, because you're going to help me, aren't you, Sam?
1: So I helped her, but not for the reason she thought. I made a lot of noise leaving her room and going to mine. Going back, I didn't wear any shoes. I slipped into a clothes press in her room so quietly that even she didn't hear me. I left the door slightly ajar and waited. Time passed, and I was stiff from standing still. It happened at about 3 a.m.

0: crazy, feverish glare of his eyes told me that the threat of the gun in my hands meant nothing to him. I jumped to his side, twisted the knife away from him, picked him up in my arms, and carried him, kicking, clawing, and swearing, back to his bed. He lay there, breathing hard. Then he smiled.
1: You're a smart one, Sonny. You had me figured out the first time you came in here, didn't you?
0: Not quite, Mr. Rexon. The gun under your window was the clincher.
1: That gun? Sure. I had it under my pillow all the time. I got tired of shooting into door frames.
0: Look, you're dying, Mr. Rexon. There's no use trying to make up stories now.
1: You're right, Sonny. I knew that nurse would sit up in bed after I fired tonight. And then I let her have it right through the screen.
0: Why?
1: You know why well enough. She was doping me up and sneaking in here at night, listening to what I was babbling about.
0: Maybe you weren't saying anything important, Mr. Rexon.
1: I might have, Sonny. I might have. 14 years ago, I killed my wife. I wanted to carry the secret to my grave.
0: You nearly made it at that.
2: Mr. Spade! What's happened?
3: Is he dead?
0: He's dead.
4: Did he say anything, sir? Did he confess anything?
2: You must tell me if he said anything.
0: I didn't hear him say a word.
2: Oh, well. Yeah, Mr. Spade. Charged with a certain texture, a significant quality.
0: There's a certain smell, yes.
2: Ah, an omen. You can inhale it, sir. Journey thou to Nairobi on the felt. Tarry 7 days, and you will collect the fabulous golden skull of Wizami, king of the Bojamas. Aha! Marcus!
5: Yes, master.
2: Unhook the hookah. Pack the marmalade. We are off to the felt.
0: Just then a flock of birds broke across the horizon, screaming. There must have been thousands of them, but not ibis, Mr. Rexon. Vultures. I suppose if you're going to pay any attention to omens, it's a good thing to know your birds. Period. End of report.
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0: Well, Effie,
7: Sam, the Nemo robot worked after all. I told you it would.
0: Yeah, it just takes a little time, sweetheart.
7: Oh, read the card, Sam. Now, you see? You'd know you were supposed to see Mr. Jones at 2 o'clock. Isn't it wonderful?
0: Well, this card doesn't even mention Jones.
7: Huh? What does it say, Sam?
0: Well, it says, journey thou to Friskin's drugstore, wager $5 on Ira W. in the third at Belmont Park.
7: Oh, Sam, it's psychic.
0: Tarry but a moment.
7: Yes?
0: Thou wilt lose $5.
7: Oh. Good night, Sam.
0: Good night, sweetheart.

0: Adventures of Sam Spade, Dashiell Hammett's famous private detective, are produced and directed by William Spear. Sam Spade is played by Howard Duff. Lorene Tuttle is Effie. The Adventures of Sam Spade are written for radio by Bob Tallman and Gil Dowd, with musical direction by Lud Gluskin. This is Dick Joy reminding you that next Sunday, author Dashiell Hammett and producer William Spear join forces for another adventure with Sam Spade, brought to you by Wild Root Cream Oil. Again and again, the choice of men who put good grooming first. Smart girls use Wild Root Cream Oil, too, for quick, good grooming and to relieve dryness between permanents. Mothers say it's grand for training children's hair. 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

0: I am the Whistler, and I know many things, for I walk by night. I know many strange tales hidden in the hearts of men and women who have stepped into the shadows. Yes, I know the nameless terrors of which they dare not speak.
1: And now, for the Signal Oil Company, the Whistler's strange story, 5 Cent Call.
0: It began simply with a telephone call, a 5 cent call. Private investigator Scott Howell made his report to attorney Rick Parker. It was routine enough, at least when the conversation began. And Scott had felt when he dialed Rick's number that his assignment would be complete. Mission completed. Rick seemed to agree, seemed pleased at Scott's first words into the phone.
2: It's all taken care of, Rick. I rented the cottage about an hour ago.
3: Good work, Scott.
2: Hey, I'll give you the address. 942 Ryder Street. Not a house near it.
3: 942 Ryder Street. Yeah, sounds good, Scott.
2: Yeah, I think this witness you want to hide will like it. There'll be no questions. She can stay there on ice till you need her for trial.
3: Fine.
2: Anything else, boss man?
3: No, just this. Forget you ever worked on this. You're all paid.
2: Yeah, very well paid.
3: Oh, just a minute, Scott. Someone's at the door.
2: Oh, sure.
4: What are you doing here?
5: You think you can get away with what
3: Now, wait a minute.
5: Pulling. I didn't come here to argue.
3: Listen to me. Don't...
2: Rick! Rick, can you hear me?
3: Ann.
2: Rick! Operator. Operator.
6: Operator?
2: Give me the police. Right away. It's an emergency.
0: You can't understand it, can you, Scott?

0: No, I didn't. Rick just kind of, well, breathed into the phone, but he didn't answer when I called him.
1: All right, thank you, Scott, for the call and the cooperation. Good night.
0: Good night, Lieutenant.
2: You wonder why you didn't mention Anne to Lieutenant Perez. But it's a part of your trade as a private investigator not to tell everything to anyone. Besides, you sense that you're onto something and you wonder who the name belongs to. This mysterious Anne. The answer comes the following day in the newspapers. Simple enough, Scott. Rick Parker was once married to a showgirl. Her name, Anne. The same Anne who is now married to a very prominent doctor. You smile as you read about it. Tell yourself that you and Anne must have a little talk. The next day, you find the address and go there.
3: Yes?
0: Oh, hello. I suppose you're Anne.
3: I don't believe that we've ever met.
0: No, we haven't met. Howell's the name, Scott Howell. Private investigator. Errand boy, messenger.
3: Sorry, Mr. Howell, I've no errands to be run today.
0: Uh-huh.
3: And you can take your foot out of the door or I'll call my husband.
0: Oh, he's not in.
3: How did you...
0: Anne, please, please, you think a thoroughly schooled and practicing private eye would make that mistake?
3: What mistake?
0: The one I want to discuss with you. What you were doing in another man's apartment last night. Now, would I discuss such a situation in front of your husband? I happen to know Dr. Farrell's out of town.
3: Who are you?
0: I told you.
3: Never mind. Come in.
0: Oh, that's better. Yeah, that's much better. Easier on the shoes. I'll take water with my scotch, if you don't mind.
3: I'm not getting you a drink, and you're not staying here long. Just long enough to
0: tell you exactly what I mean.
3: Yes.
0: You're in trouble, Anne.
3: Because of what happened to Rick Parker?
0: Mm-hmm.
3: I divorced him several years ago. I haven't seen him. I wasn't in his apartment.
0: No? He spoke your name, baby. On the telephone.
3: Telephone.
0: Yeah, we were talking, Rick and I. He put the phone aside when you walked in. I heard the quarrel, the shots. And I heard him say your name. His last words. Anne. Anne. Well?
3: I have nothing to say.
0: Suit yourself. For now, I mean. I'll give you until tomorrow to think about it.
3: Or
0: I go to the cops.
3: Why? What are you mixing in for?
0: Oh, please, Anne. Rick Parker was a client of mine, paid me well, very well, for little jobs now and then. I lose some revenue, my bread and butter.
3: Is that what you want?
0: Well, not exactly bread and butter, no. Now, I'll take that drink
3: no.
0: and... Okay. You don't want to be chummy, huh? All right, I'll go quietly. And stay quiet if you'll send me $5,000 by tomorrow night. Oh, you'll find me in the phone book. Think it over, Anne. Cheap, I'd say.
3: You certainly are. You said you'd let me think about this. I think better alone, Mr. Howell. Do you mind?
0: No, I can take a hint. But I'll be waiting, and none too patiently. Not too patiently at all.
2: You wonder about Anne all that night, don't you, Scott? Because she doesn't seem to frighten very easily. Yes, Scott. You wonder a great deal about Anne and what she will do. But you have your answer the following evening when you arrive home. And there's an envelope in your mailbox addressed in a feminine hand. You open it, check the contents, and grin broadly.
0: 5,000.
4: Hello, Scott.
0: Lieutenant Perez, what's on your mind?
1: Oh, just wanted to check a few more points on the Parker case. I missed you at your office.
0: Yeah, I left early.
1: I was wondering about that telephone call, Scott. How long would you say you and Rick Parker talked?
0: Oh, maybe a minute at the most.
1: And up until you heard that other voice, Parker seemed normal, not upset about anything?
0: That's right.
1: I just wondered. All right, thank you, Scott.
0: Not at all.
1: Well, So you got a letter.
0: Oh, yeah. Yeah, I belong to the Lonely Hearts Club, Lieutenant.
1: Mm-hmm. And she loves you?
0: Oh, she's crazy about me. We'll be exchanging pictures soon.
1: That should put an end to it.
0: Yeah. You're cute, too.
1: Think so, Scott? Maybe you should send her my picture. Good night.
0: Night.

0: Well, Scott, the payoff has begun, hasn't it? $5,000 in cash from Ann. And in the weeks that follow, it all falls into a familiar and lucrative pattern. You call on Ann again and again. And after each visit, the envelopes arrive with additional payments. It's going beautifully, isn't it? Until one evening when the expected payment is not in the mailbox. And an hour later, someone knocks on the door of your apartment.
1: Yeah?
0: Ann.
2: That's right, Mr. Howell.
1: You shouldn't have come here.
2: We'll talk inside, if you don't mind.
1: Mind? It's a pleasure.
2: I'll get right to it, Mr. Howell. Scott, your little game of blackmail is all over.
1: Oh?
2: Have you seen tonight's papers?
1: Just the funnies.
2: I hope you enjoyed them, because this isn't so funny. You see, the police are on the trail of a woman, Nora Ralston. She was seen leaving Rick's apartment. They say she had something to do with a case he was working on.
1: Really?
2: They're certain she killed Rick, and they expect to have her in custody by tomorrow. That changes my position, Scott. I'm no longer a possible suspect.
1: Keep talking.
2: Gladly. There isn't much to say. Just what I'll tell the police when... if they ask me.
1: And that is?
2: Why, I was in Rick's apartment at the time he was shot. You see, he was bothering me. Rick didn't seem to get the idea that an ex-husband is no more than that. Couldn't believe I really love the man I'm married to now.
1: Yeah, well, I hope it's love with him, baby. He might not like the idea of where you were when he was out of town.
2: I think he'll understand when I tell him why I did it. To protect him, his professional reputation. Like Caesar's wife. A doctor's wife must also be above suspicion.
1: Yeah, but you're not. I told you, Rick called your name into the phone. I heard him. Anne.
2: Certainly you did. When this girl came there, I hid in the other room. That's why I didn't see her. Rick was calling to me after she shot him. He was calling for help.
1: Wait a minute.
2: The truth, Scott. And the police will believe me, especially when they've arrested her. They'll believe me. Not you.
1: Yeah, well, what about your husband? That bad publicity. If you go to the police, the newspapers
2: will
1: have...
2: The police will keep my name out of it, I'm sure. They'll be just as anxious to protect my husband's name as I was. And they'll be quite pleased to rid society of another blackmailer.
1: I guess you win. Look. Look, I'll give you $5,000 now, and in a couple of months
2: that
1: I'll give you some...
2: That won't do. You only gave me one day. But I'll give you until the end of the week to return all of it. The whole $15,000.
1: But there's no place I can...
2: That's too bad. Now that the shoe's on the other foot, it pinches. Doesn't it, Scott?
1: Plenty.
2: I'm sure it does. Remember, if you don't repay every cent by the end of the week, I go to the police and you go to prison.

0: Tonight's $20 Signal gasoline book goes to Mrs. Esther Cook of Azalea, Oregon, for this limerick. A slick chick named Cynthia O'Farrell claimed gas cost kept her in a barrel. Till to Signal she turned and rapidly learned she could have both a car and apparel.
1: Signal, Signal, Signal gasoline. 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
0: Our congratulations to Mrs. Cook for her clever way of describing the good mileage you enjoy with Signal, the famous go farther gasoline. Too bad a limerick isn't long enough to include all the benefits you notice when you switch to Signal. I mean Signal's quick cold weather starting, Signal's peppy pickup, Signal's smooth responsive power. 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

0: Well, Scott, in a sudden change of events, the tables have turned, haven't they? Your hold over Anne, Rick Parker's former wife, is wiped away. And she's insisting on the return of the money you've managed to take from her. You're going to have trouble returning Anne's money, because you've spent a great deal of it. And then suddenly your thoughts turn to Nora. Nora Ralston, the woman the police are looking for. And as you think about her, a plan begins to take shape in your mind. Yes. But before you can make a move, you've got to find her. In the days that follow, you use every trick you've ever known, checking every angle carefully. Finally, from Rick's former switchboard operator, you get what seems like a good lead. Late that evening, you return to your office and make a phone call.
1: Hello?
2: Hello, Nora.
1: I'm sorry, you had the wrong...
2: Hold it, sweetheart. This is Scott Howell. Still there?
1: Yes.
2: Guess you read about it in the papers, huh? I was talking to Rick when he was killed. Overheard him quarreling with his killer.
1: I read about it.
2: I didn't tell the police what I overheard. That is, not all of it. Well, we talk it over?
1: Where are you now?
2: At the office. I'll meet you wherever you say.
1: Golden Gate Park in an hour, back of the museum.
2: Okay. I'll be driving a green convertible.
0: It's a break, isn't it, Scott? After days of searching for Nora Ralston, you finally found her. And now you've an appointment to meet her. It's the chance that you've been waiting for. As you drive your convertible up Gary Street, you tell yourself you'll have to move with caution in dealing with Nora Ralston. A dangerous woman, isn't she, Scott? She's already killed one man. And now, hounded by the police, there's no telling what she'll do. A few minutes before 8, you drive into the park and find Nora waiting for you back at the museum alone. As she slides into the seat next to you, a gun suddenly appears in her hand.
3: Just keep driving, Scott.
2: What's the idea?
3: The idea is I don't trust you.
2: Oh, now look, baby.
3: You wanted to talk, didn't you? All right. Drive out to the beach. We'll talk.

0: How about putting that gun away, sweetheart?
1: All right. But first drop yours on the floor.
0: Oh, sure, sure. Hey, but let me warn you, if you have any ideas about leaving me face down in a ditch along the road, you better forget them. I took certain precautions.
1: Such as?
0: A letter, for one thing. If anything happens to me, it'll wind up in the hands of the police. It'll be a cinch for the gas chamber, baby.
1: When you reported the murder to the police, why didn't you tell them then what you'd overheard?
0: Well, I figured it was a little too choice to pass on. Maybe I could use some of it at a later date, like now.
1: A shakedown. That's what I thought.
0: Call it anything you like. But I've got to have 10,000 bucks or I talk to the DA.
1: 10,000?
0: It's worth every cent of it. Listen, sweetheart, the cops don't have a thing on you. Sure, you were seen leaving Rick's apartment. But that doesn't prove you killed him.
1: That's right, it doesn't.
0: Well, then why did you run?
1: Obvious, isn't it?
0: Yeah. Because you didn't know what I'd do. You didn't know whether I'd open up or not. See how important I am to you, baby? I could cinch this case against you.
1: You are very important to me, Scott. But I don't even have enough cash to get me out of town as far as I want to go.
0: How about your jewelry? I know you've got quite a bit. Rick was generous, real generous.
1: Yes, Rick was generous. I still have every piece of jewelry he gave me. It's worth at least...
0: 15 grand, I know. I got the stuff for him.
1: It was hot, wasn't it?
0: Well, not exactly, no. It was just sort of simmering.
1: So you won't have much trouble getting rid of it?
0: No trouble at all. Should bring around 10,000.
1: 10,000?
0: Mm-hmm.
1: Good. I was counting on your help. That's why I agreed to meet you.
0: Help? What do you mean?
1: I've got news for you, Scott. You're not going to blackmail me. But I'm willing to make a deal, convert my jewelry into cash, and I'll split it with you.
0: Split it? Oh, no. Oh, I need the whole 10,000.
1: Don't be silly. I'll need at least 5 to get as far away from here as possible. You don't want the police to catch up to me, do you?
0: Why should I care if they do?
1: Look, pal, I happen to know a lot about you, those deals with Rick.
0: So what?
1: For a smart lawyer, Rick talked too much. He told me about the deals the two of you pulled on some of his clients. That old man in Mill Valley, for instance, the will he left. $50,000 to Rick. A forgery, Scott. You had it done. You got a nice cut out of it.
0: Now, wait a minute. Wait.
1: There were other deals, too. I could tell the DA all about them. An investigation could send you to San Quentin for 30 years. So you see, you just can't afford to have me picked up by the police now, can you?
0: No, I guess I can't.
1: I'm being very generous, you know, giving you half the money, but then I need your help. And I'm willing to pay for it.
0: Now look, I've got to have 10,000.
1: No, Scott. 5. That's all. For that, you help me get out of town and you'll keep your mouth shut.
0: All right. Where's the jewelry?
1: Drive me back to town. I'll pick it up and call you at your office, say... Round 10.
2: You made up your mind instantly, didn't you, Scott? When Nora refused to give you more than $5,000, you knew exactly what you had to do. You need the $10,000 to repay Ann Farrell, and that means you have to double-cross Nora. More than that, silence her forever. Because you can't take the chance of having her picked up by the police and talking. You're sitting at your desk waiting for Nora's call when a few minutes before 10, you have an unexpected visitor.
3: Hello, Scott.
0: Oh, Lieutenant Perez.
3: Mind if I come in?
0: Well, I was just about ready to close up shop. What can I do for you?
3: What do you know about Nora Ralston?
0: What makes you think I know anything about her?
3: I'm just wondering. You were working for Rick Parker.
0: Sure.
3: He knew Nora Ralston quite well, I understand.
0: Yeah, so I read in the papers.
3: Rick ever talked to you about it?
0: No. We never discussed his private life. And Nora was his private life. Oh, excuse me. Hello?
4: Scott?
0: Yeah. Oh, it's Mrs. Ansley.
4: Nora.
0: Yeah, I know.
4: You're not alone?
0: No.
4: Police?
0: That's right. Nothing to get alarmed about. Everything's going swell.
4: Can you meet me?
0: Of course, Mrs. Ansley.
4: I'll be at the corner of Divisadero and Jackson in half an hour.
0: Right.
4: You'll be sure you're not followed.
0: Don't worry, Mrs. Ansley. I won't be. Bye. That was a client, Lieutenant. Nice old lady from Philly. Well, as I was saying...
3: Sure, sure, sure. I'll be running along.
0: Yeah, I'll walk out with you, Lieutenant.
2: In the street, you watch Lieutenant Perez until he's out of sight. Then quickly you get into your car and drive into the Mission District. From time to time, you glance at your rearview mirror. Then finally swing across Market Street and up Fillmore. And then, certain you're not being followed, you turn into Jackson Street and pull up at the corner of Divisadero.
0: Get in, Nora.
1: You're late.
0: I just wanted to make sure I wasn't being tailed. What's a suitcase for? Moving?
1: You found me, didn't you? I thought it would be a smart idea to get out before the police did.
0: Well, your troubles are over.
1: Hmm? What do you mean?
0: That little hideout Rick asked me to find.
1: Oh?
0: 942 Ryder Street. Rent's paid for a couple of months. Nice, quiet neighborhood. You'll be quite safe there, baby, until I can sell your jewelry. We'll drive over there now. Oh, by the way, got the jewelry with you?
1: In the suitcase.
0: Oh, fine.
1: You're not going to try anything, are you, Scott? You're going to play it smart.
0: Oh, very smart.
1: You'd better, or I'll make an awful lot of trouble for you.
0: Yeah, I know, sweetheart. I know.
2: Yes, you're well aware of that fact, aren't you, Scott? And as you drive up the road to 942 Ryder Street, you realize there's one thing you could do to pay back the money you owe Anne Farrell and prevent Nora from falling into the hands of the police and telling them all that she knows about you. Finally, you reach your destination. Bring the key out of your pocket. Open the back door of the cottage you'd rented for Rick Parker. Suddenly, as Nora walks past you, you reach out and grab her purse.
1: You give me that!
0: I want that gun of yours, baby. There we are. Yeah, that's better.
1: What's the idea?
0: Obvious, isn't it?
1: Oh, no, you wouldn't kill me, Scott.
0: Of course not. You're going to commit suicide with your own gun.
1: No, Scott, you wouldn't do that. I know you wouldn't.
0: That just goes to show how wrong a dame can be, sweetheart.
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2: It's over, isn't it, Scott? Nora Ralston is dead. The police will find her body in the cottage in the remote little hideout, a suicide. The murder weapon, the same gun she used to kill Rick, will be in her hand, and the case will be closed. In a few days, you'll dispose of her jewelry quietly through your contacts. And you'll have enough money to pay Anne Farrell every cent you owe her. Keep her from going to the police, telling them that you were blackmailing her. Now you pick up Nora's body, place it in a chair. And then as you're about to put the gun in her hand, you hear the door open behind you. Suddenly the lights go on.
6: Hello, Scott.
0: Lieutenant.
6: Yeah, drop the gun. Nora Ralston. Well.
0: Now look, Lieutenant Perez,
6: save
0: I can
6: it,
0: tell you...
6: Scott. You know, we've been waiting for a long time for someone to show up here. Didn't expect you, though.
0: What do you mean, waiting around?
6: We've had this place watched since the night Rick Parker was killed.
0: You've been watching this... Wait a minute, that can't be. How did you...
6: How did we know about it? Simple. The night Rick was murdered, we found an address on his telephone pad. This address. It's your own fault, Scott. Should have realized when you give an address to someone over the phone, they usually write it down on the phone pad.

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So, of course, they must be your own composition. Featured in tonight's story were Gerald Moore, Virginia Gregg, and Betty Lou Gerson. The Whistler was produced and directed by George W. Allen, with story by Adrian Jandot, music by Wilbur Hatch, and was transmitted to our troops overseas by the Armed Forces Radio Service. The Whistler is entirely fictional, and all characters portrayed on The Whistler are also fictional. Any similarity of names or resemblance to persons living or dead is purely coincidental. Remember, at this same time next Sunday, another strange tale by The Whistler.

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1: 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This episode of The Whistler originally aired Sunday, February 5th, 1950, titled Ladies' Man.

0: I am the Whistler, and I know many things, for I walk by night. I know many strange tales hidden in the hearts of men and women who have stepped into the shadows. Yes, I know the nameless terrors of which they dare not speak.
1: And now, the Whistler's strange story. Ladies' Man.
2: The mountain lodge is almost obscured by the fury of the snowstorm. And a car heading toward the lodge up the narrow, winding lane finds the going precarious. But now, with one last lurching crunch, the driver brings the car to a stop in front of the steps leading to the lodge. Two men alight brace themselves against the wind and snow and hurry up to the door. One man, the doctor, carries a small black bag. The other, a younger man, anxiously leads the way into the house to the quiet bedroom at the back and waits while the doctor examines the figure in the bed. The room is chill with cold and quiet, deathly quiet. After a time, the doctor looks up at the younger man.
3: Well, I'm afraid your friend is gone, Mr. Cole.
4: Oh, no.
3: Yeah, I'm afraid so. I'm sorry.
4: Oh, it can't be, Doctor. I came for you the moment I found him. Oh, if only
3: there,
4: I...
3: There now, Mr. Cole. You mustn't blame yourself.
4: Oh, I know, but I...
3: Your friend must have been very ill for some time before you got here. You say you came as soon as you could. You could do no more than that.
4: Well, I might have come up here yesterday. I thought about it, but the storm, I thought it'd clear up. Well, I had no idea he was ill. I mean, really sick like this. A little cold, that's what he called it when he wrote me.
3: Well, maybe he didn't realize it himself. People don't sometimes. Now, that's peculiar.
4: What, Doc?
3: His blankets. Here, look at them. They're damp and cold on top. I wonder if
4: the windows, Doctor. I told you, remember? They were all open when I arrived. The snow had blown in over everything. I brushed it off the blankets, but some of it probably melted through.
3: Well, probably. Well, Mr. Cole, I guess there's nothing more I can do. You're probably wanting to make the arrangements in town, I suppose.
4: Oh, yes. Yes, Doctor. When I drive you back, I'll take care of all the arrangements.
2: You're good at making arrangements, aren't you, Lance? As playwright Philip Leonard's manager, agent, and dear friend, you handled his affairs for him while he lived. It seems only right that you complete the cycle and plan his funeral. After you had deliberately hastened his death by opening the window over his bed, letting in the cold, the snow, to cover his blankets. Now, the funeral service is over, you join the mourners who have come to pay their last respects. Stand with them in little groups of three and four. You're not surprised, are you, to find considerably more women than men in evidence? But even in sorrow, the widow, Lydia Leonard, is easily the most attractive. It isn't only the beauty in her face, but her manner and quiet dignity as she accepts the mumbled words of condolence. She even manages a soft, appreciative smile for you, Lance, when you approach her.
4: Well, Lydia, no use trying to say anything. You know how I feel.
5: Yes, of course, Lance. The way you've handled everything has made it a lot easier for me. I wonder if Philip realized how much you thought of him.
4: Oh, I'm sure he did. Look, Lydia, is there anything I can do? Get you away from all these people. I mean, drive you home.
5: Oh, Lance, could you? Would you do that? I'd like to try to stop thinking about it.
4: Yes, I understand, Lydia. I'll pick you up here right here in about 2 minutes.
5: Thank you.
4: Oh, excuse me. Please let me through. Would you mind? Please let me through.
6: Hello, Lance.
4: Oh, hello, Cliff.
7: Lance Cole? Oh, Mr. Cole, I'm Deborah Brock. I'd like to talk to you.
4: Oh, I'm sorry, Miss Brock. Please, I've got to drive
7: but
4: Mrs.
7: Mr.
4: Leonard
7: Cole.
4: Home. I'm sorry. I can't possibly stop now. See me some other time, will you, please?
7: Certainly, Mr. Cole. Sorry. Very thoughtful to do this, Lance.
4: Sorry to have kept you waiting so long, Lydia.
7: It was all right. I can't say I enjoyed it, but I should certainly be used to playing a part. It wasn't just another stage role for me, Lance. I did love Philip once. I loved him very much.
4: He loved you, Lydia. I'm sure of it.
7: Are you? Are you really, Lance? You knew him better than anyone. The real Philip, I mean. The ladies' man.
4: Ladies' man. Yes, I guess he did have that reputation. You hadn't seen him for months, had you?
7: No. No, we both knew it was over. Just hadn't gotten around to the divorce.
4: Lydia, are you still in love with him?
7: No, I'm not. I'm still in love with a memory, perhaps. With what he was then,
4: Easy. You know, I'm sorry I didn't go up to the lodge sooner. Even one day might have made a difference.
7: Philip was always going up there, to the hideaway, without telling people. Sometimes it was to write, and sometimes... He hadn't written anything, had he, Lance? Started a last play, anything like that?
4: Why, no, Lydia. He hadn't written anything.
2: That's what you want them all to think, isn't it, Lance? That Philip Leonard died without writing another play. Your eyes move toward the glove compartment in the car, only a few inches away from Lydia. You're thinking about the manuscript that's locked in there, aren't you? The only draft of Philip's last work. Because he did do some writing, a final play about his own life, about his life and love. Especially his love for Lydia. Even when you reach Lydia's apartment, your mind is still on Philip's play.
7: Lance.
4: Hmm? Oh.
7: You're not listening to me. You haven't heard a word I said.
4: Sorry, I was thinking about something. It's an idea I've had since Philip...
7: Oh?
4: It's about a play, Lydia. A play Philip often spoke doing, but he never got around to it.
7: You mean the play about his life? Yes, he often spoke to me about it.
4: You know, I used to be a writer, Lydia. I was just wondering, well, perhaps I could write it.
7: Oh, Lance, how wonderful. Of course you could. You knew Philip as well as you know yourself. You knew both of us, all of us. Even all the others in his life. It could be an exciting play, Lance.
4: You really think I could do it?
7: I'm sure you could. I'd help. I'd love to. And Philip's producer would have some ideas. Huh. Oh, Lance, you simply must.
4: Oh, well, if I could just make it come off. You know, there'd be only one actress who could play Lydia Leonard. Oh, Lydia, would you?
7: I'd want to, Lance. Very much. You will try, won't you?
4: Oh, yes, Lydia. Yes, I'll try.
7: It will be good, Lance. I'm sure it will be.
4: You know, somehow I won't be surprised if you're right.

0: It's exciting, isn't it, Lance, the way everything worked out? From the time you found Philip Leonard alone in his cabin hideaway, dying, did nothing to help him, actually hastened his death. You wanted him out of the way, didn't you? Because of the play he'd written and because of Lydia, the way you felt about her. Now, with Philip's last manuscript in your hand, you've been actually urged by his widow into doing exactly what you'd planned to do. And the greatest opportunity of your life. It's perfect, isn't it, Lance? Perfect. And in the next few days, you remain away from your office, locked in your apartment, seemingly hard at work on the new play based on the life and loves of Philip Leonard.
1: Hello?
2: Your office, Mr. Cole.
1: Oh.
2: There have been some more calls and messages.
1: Oh, all right, Winnie.
2: Mr. Chris Davis called. He said that Lydia Leonard has been in touch with him about the play idea.
1: Oh, that's good.
2: He'll see you whenever you're ready to show him something.
1: Uh-huh. Well, you can call him back right away. Tell him I'll be in tomorrow at 10. And you can say that I have a draft of the opening scene already.
2: Yes, sir. Oh, and that young lady, Deborah Brock, was in again.
1: Deborah Brock?
2: She's an actress, Mr. Cole. She said she tried to talk to you at the funeral last week.
1: Oh, I remember now, yes. They'd talk any place to get a part. Well, tell her I'm not taking on any new clients now. I'm much too busy.
2: Yes, sir.
1: And you can hold everything else until tomorrow, Winnie. I'll come to the office after I see Cliff Davis.
2: Very good, sir.
0: It's working perfectly, isn't it, Lance? Lydia talking to Cliff Davis, getting him ready. You know, of course, that he'll be dubious about the whole plan, that he'll doubt your ability. But the next morning, after he's read the scene you handed him, the look on his face is the answer you've been waiting for.
3: Lance, it's unbelievable.
1: Well, I take it then you like it.
3: Like it? I love it, every word of it. But I mean you, Lance, that you can write like this. It's Philip at his best. Better than his best.
1: I'm flattered.
3: Now, for instance, these lines to Lydia, just before scene curtain. The plant grows and the flower blooms, radiant in glory, but never so radiant to me in love with you. You've got it, Lance. The thing they all strive for, heart, the gentle, sure touch.
1: Well, there's more, Cliff. I mean, I've got it all mapped out. There's more to come, and I think it's even better.
3: Keep it up, Lance. It's fine, perfect. Now go on, get back to work. I'm going to call Lydia and tell her what I think.
1: Good. Then if it works out, I mean, if I can keep it up, will you produce it?
3: Produce it? I'll break your back if you even show it to anyone else. Why, it's wonderful.
0: Wonderful is the word, isn't it, Lance? You feel like a man lost in the clouds as you drive across town from Cliff's office to your own. His praise still alive in your mind as you hurry in to be greeted by your secretary and someone else.
4: Mr. Cole, this young lady...
1: Oh, I'm sorry, Winnie. I can't talk to anyone today.
4: I'm an actress, Mr. Cole. And you
1: an actress? Oh, not that.
4: No, Mr. Cole. This isn't Deborah Brock. This is
5: McCrae. Anita McCrae.
1: Oh?
4: However, Miss Brock did call again several times.
1: Well,
4: she's
1: look,
4: so
1: Winnie, when she calls again, just tell Miss Brock I have nothing to do with casting. Tell her I said to see Cliff Davis.
4: Oh.
1: Now, Miss McCrae, I'm terribly busy, and if you don't mind...
4: And the plant grows, and the flower blooms.
1: What?
4: Radiant in glory, but never so radiant to me.
1: What?
4: But never so radiant to me in love with you.
1: What?
4: Shall we talk, Mr. Cole?
0: Well, Lance, something's wrong, isn't it? Something's very wrong. This girl, a stranger to you, a young actress, pretty, self-assured, quoting lines from the dead Philip Leonard's play about his life. Lines which you are certain no one else had ever set eyes upon. Inside your office, with the door tightly closed, Anita McCrae tells all. Exactly how it happened. And you sit there staring across the desk at her, completely stunned.
1: And you were up there at Philip's hideaway, the lodge.
4: Weeks before he died. Yes. Poor Philip. He wasn't well even then. But I never dreamed that he'd neglect himself so. Contract pneumonia.
1: Oh, yes, it's tragic, tragic.
4: So careless of it. What it said in the papers, I mean. How he left the windows open, alone up there, snowing.
1: Yes, now about the play, Miss McCrae.
4: Oh, yes. Well, I'm just curious, you understand. I mean, with the papers talking about your new play, saying Philip that is, Mr. Leonard, hadn't written anything recently. It puzzled me.
1: Oh, I see.
4: You can understand. When I'd read parts of it for Mr. Leonard, and he'd mentioned giving me a part.
1: Oh, excuse me. Yes?
2: Mr. Cole, I just wanted to remind you of your luncheon appointment.
1: Oh, yes, yes, Winnie, thanks.
4: Well, you seem rather busy, Mr. Cole. Perhaps
1: No, please, don't go, Miss McCrae. Anita. We have things to talk about.
4: Oh.
1: Oh, yes. I believe you deserve an explanation.
0: An explanation, Lance. Yes. Somehow you've got to clear up things for Miss McCrae. Make her understand about the play without letting her know you had anything to do with Philip's death. But somehow you sense she isn't going to be easy to handle. And when you've told her your story...
4: Very well, Mr. Cole. Lance, it will be our secret. We'll share it. Just the two of us. However, there's one condition.
1: What's that?
4: Philip promised me the lead, you know. After I'd read the part for him, he insisted I play.
1: The part's already been cast. All the arrangements have been made. Mrs. Leonard is doing it for us. After all, she'd be playing herself.
4: Oh, that's too bad. Well, you'll have to change those plans. I'm going to play the lead, Lance.
1: Or what?
4: Or I'll expose you.
1: Oh, now, wait a minute.
4: I'll give you a few days to think it over, Lance. I'm sure somehow you'll be able to explain everything to Mrs. Leonard.
0: Well, Lance, just when things were going smoothly, Anita McCrae threatens to ruin everything for you. There is a way out, but you dread the thought of asking Lydia to step out of the play. However, you finally decide to drop around to her apartment. Quickly, you tell her what's on your mind.
4: You're joking, Lance.
1: No, I'm not, Lydia. Now, don't you see?
4: No, I don't see. Why, it's ridiculous, utterly ridiculous. Why should I give up the part? Why?
1: It'd be the smartest thing you've ever done, Lydia. Now, believe me, I've thought it over very carefully.
4: You must be out of your mind. I won't do it. I just couldn't give up the lead. I couldn't. I owe it to Phyllis.
1: Lydia.
4: I'm sorry, Lance. I made up my mind. Of course, it's your play. You can do as you wish.
1: Yes, that's right. It is my play, Lydia.
4: However, let me warn you, Lance. If I don't have the lead, you won't have a play. I'll stop it. I can, you know. After all, I'm Philip's widow.
0: It's no use, Lance. You plead, threaten, finally realize there isn't anything you can say to make Lydia change her mind. Back in the street, you step into your car, drive around for hours, thinking about it. Wondering now what you'll tell Anita McCrae. You've got to find a way to prevent her from exposing you as a fraud, Lance. Yes, you've got to find a way. And then suddenly a thought occurs to you. You telephone Anita, ask her to meet you right away. Then you hurry back to your apartment to wait for her.
1: Well, come in, Anita. Come in.
5: Hello, Lance.
1: Sit down.
4: Thank you. Well, you've reached a decision, Lance?
1: Yes.
4: How did dear Lydia take it?
1: Oh, not too well. Once she's made up her mind, she can be quite difficult.
4: Oh, I can be difficult, too. I'm rather stubborn.
1: She won't give up the part.
4: That is too bad. What about me, Lance?
1: You'll be taken care of, Anita. After all, the play's bound to be a hit. It'll make a lot of money. A lot of money.
4: You intend to pay me off, is that it?
1: Well, you have a nice income on a royalty basis.
4: Oh, how nice. And in the meantime, what happens to my career?
1: Is that so important?
4: Very important. You can't buy me off, Lance.
1: Oh, now, wait a minute.
4: You gave me your answer. I see no reason for staying.
1: What are you going to do?
4: I'm going to Cliff Davis and Mrs. Leonard. I'm going to expose you.
1: All right. All right, so you'll expose me. What then?
4: Oh, it isn't just the play, Lance. You see, I can tell them what went on at the cabin the day Philip died.
1: You?
4: I can tell them who opened the windows to let the wind and snow blow on him. I can tell them who waited until he was dead before he went for the doctor.
1: Look, Anita.
4: You're responsible for Philip's death, and you know it. You stole the play he wrote, too. And when I tell them how he died...
1: You're not going to tell anyone.
4: I'm... No. No, wait. Lance.
1: No, Anita, I can't wait.
4: Wait.
1: You're not going to tell anyone anything ever.
6: A sudden decision, wasn't it, Lance? And now Anita is dead. As you stand there, staring down at the still body at your feet, as the terror of the moment leaves you, you tell yourself there was no other way. You had to kill Anita to prevent her from involving you in the death of Philip Leonard. You replace the heavy bronze bookend on the table, light a cigarette with trembling hands, begin to pace the floor of your apartment. You've got to think now. Find a way to dispose of the body. And you've got to be very careful. There can't be any slip-up, Lance. Finally, you know exactly what you're going to do. The service elevator. Yes, you'll wait till it's dark, then take the body down to the basement garage when it will be deserted. Then you'll drive out of town, bury Anita's body somewhere in the hills. And she'll never be heard of again. Oh. Hello?
2: Winnie, Mr. Cole. Oh. I tried to reach you earlier.
1: But... Oh, yes, yes. What is it, Winnie?
2: Mr. Davis called this afternoon after you left. He wanted to talk to you right away.
1: Oh?
2: I thought you'd want to call him.
1: Oh, all right, Winnie. All right, all right.
2: Mr. Cole, is something wrong?
1: Wrong? Why, no, of course not. Why?
2: Well, it's just that I've noticed you've seemed a little upset the last few days. It's about the play, I suppose.
1: Yes, I have been a little upset. But, everything's all right now, Winnie. Yes, everything's going to work out fine. Just fine.

0: Yes, Lance, you're confident now that everything is going to work out perfectly. Anita McRae is dead, and her story of how Philip Leonard died with her. Once you've taken Anita's body out of town and safely buried it, no one will ever connect you with her death. You hurry into the bedroom, search the closet for your old topcoat. You wrap it around Anita, place the body on the davenport, and then... Frantically, you look for a place to hide Anita's body. Quickly, you place it behind your desk where it will be safe until you dismiss whoever is at the door.
1: Coming.
2: Hello, Lance.
1: Cliff.
2: Mind if we come in?
1: No, wait a minute.
2: I'd like you to meet someone, Lance. This is Miss Brock. Deborah Brock.
3: How do you do, Mr. Cole?
1: Brock. Oh, you're...
2: You should have talked with Miss Brock yesterday yourself, Lance, instead of sending her to see me. She's made some serious accusations.
1: Why? What do you mean?
2: The play, Lance. Your play. Miss Brock says Philip wrote it.
1: Philip? That's not true.
3: It is, Mr. Cole. I know. Philip finished it almost 2 months ago. I've read it for him up at the lodge.
1: You? But I saw...
3: Oh, he promised me the lead.
1: Couldn't. He promised it too. No. You're all wrong.
2: No use, Lance. That scene you gave me the other day, the one you said you'd just written... Miss Brock hasn't seen it, yet she can quote it. Word for word.
1: All right. So I stole the play. There's nothing you can do about it.
2: Nothing except expose you. Now, I'd like the original manuscript, if you please. Where is it?
1: I'll send it to you.
2: I want it now, Lance. Lydia will be happy to know that Philip wrote those lines about her, not you. Over here in your desk?
1: No, don't go over there.
3: Mr. Davis, what is it? What's the matter?
2: You'd better call the police, Miss Brock. No, don't come over here. Just call them. There's something wrapped in a top coat here behind the desk. I think the police will be interested in seeing it.
3: Operator, get me the police, quickly.
2: Who was she, Lance?
1: Anita McRae.
2: Did Philip promise Anita the lead, too? You should have known there would be more than one. Philip was always, a ladies' man.

Whistler, whose strange story you have just heard, will be back next week with another tale from his never-ending files. This is the United States Armed Forces Radio Service, the voice of information and education.

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Its title, Murder Is My Business.

stay where you are. Do not break the stillness of this moment, for this is a time of mystery, a time when imagination is free and moves forward swiftly, silently. This is The Haunting Hour.

0: Murder is my business. Tomorrow is a word full of mystery, for not even the wisest seer can tell you what tomorrow brings. And today you stand on its threshold, waiting for what? Ah, yes, you say, but nothing will happen to me. And I say in reply that as surely as you doubt, one of your tomorrows, and maybe more, will be filled with adventure beyond your maddest dream, and I have proof. Listen. This is the story of one tomorrow, of what happened to a girl named Maggie Stewart. And like all stories of sudden, unexpected adventure, hers has a prologue. You will not understand this prologue, for like Maggie, you are shrouded with the darkness of the unknown that is tomorrow. It begins on a streamliner, its silver nose pointing south, its wheels humming with speed. And in the prologue are two people, identities unknown, a man and a woman. The man sits stiffly on seat 7 in car 13. He is silent, on his face an expression of impatience. At last he gets up, walks quickly to the end of the coach, turns down the narrow corridor, and stops at the curtained doorway of the ladies' lounge. And then he says,
1: Maggie, don't be a fool. Come to your seat.
2: I won't, Carl. I won't. We've got to get off this train at the next stop. I tell you, I can't go on.
1: That imagination of yours is driving me crazy. For heaven's sake, stop thinking about it. Come to your seat.
2: I won't. I don't want to be killed. I'm not ready to die.
1: Good night, Aggie. You're just plain silly.
2: But he's on the train. I know he is. You've got to believe me, Carl.
1: Well, I don't. You've seen him dozens of times before. I thought you did.
2: He got on this train when we did in New York.
1: You're scaring yourself into a fit. Now stop it. Somebody's going to notice.
2: I don't care. I'm getting off this train, do you hear? I'm not going to stay here and be murdered.
1: All right, all right. The next station. Anything to stop all this foolishness.
2: We can take another train. We can watch and see if he gets off, too. And if he does, we...
1: What is the next station?
2: Little town. Roslyn, I think.
1: Then it's settled. Are you coming to your seat?
2: No.
1: Well, I'm going to take a nap. You'd better wake me when we get there. I paid for that bloomin' seat, and I'm going to sit in it.
0: Two people on a train, and their companion is death. But what has all this to do with Maggie Stewart? Give patience to your ear. Listen. The streamliner comes to a stop. The station is marked Roslyn. It is strangely empty. A girl comes running up the platform stairs, a small suitcase in one hand, a white silk scarf in the other, and a large black purse under her arm. She looks hastily down the line of coaches. A single porter is leaning out from the steps of a car just ahead. No one is getting off the streamliner. The girl catches her breath.
3: This way, miss. All aboard.
4: Train to Greenville?
3: Sure is, miss.
4: Oh, I made it.
0: She climbs the steps of car 13. The porter reaches for her suitcase.

0: bag.
1: Oh, no, I'll just slip it in here against the wall. I'm not going very far.
0: Oh, that's a gun.
1: Oh, don't think I'm a criminal or something. I had it wrapped in this scarf here so nobody would see it until I could put it away, and now I...
0: What would a young lady like you be doing with a revolver?
1: Well, now, that's exactly what I told Aunt Margaret people would say. Oh, here, I'll put it in my pocketbook. Aunt Margaret's so old-fashioned. Imagine. She came flying down to the station just to give me that revolver.
0: Why?
1: Oh, I don't know. Uncle Jim used to make her carry it. He was on the road so much, so Aunt Margaret... Well, she's very fond of me, and I took it just to please her. Is something the matter? You look...
2: Oh, no, I'm all right, thank you. It's the train, the motion.
1: Oh, maybe a cup of water.
2: Oh, no, it's nothing. Don't think about it. You said you weren't going far. How far?
1: Just 4 hours from here. To spend a whole week on a farm a few miles outside of Greenville. A girlfriend of mine has it.
2: Oh, vacation?
1: Mm-hmm. Oh, it's all so unexpected. That's why I nearly missed the train. Maybe... Why don't you sit down here? Maybe you'll feel better sitting down.
2: Oh, I'm quite all right now. I'd rather stand.
1: Oh. Well, I work in the Roslyn Library. I didn't start there till last March, so I'm not really entitled to a vacation this year. But with the holidays coming like they do, Mrs. Hart said I might have the time off. Is this a vacation for you, too?
2: You might call it that.
1: Guess you're used to riding trains. Oh, has the conductor been by to take the tickets?
2: I don't know. I can't really remember.
1: Oh, I really am in a fix. At the last minute, I couldn't get a reservation. Only a ticket for the coach train tonight.
2: You mean you don't have a seat? Wait, listen.
1: What is it?
2: Well, there's a man on this train that I've been avoiding. Would you look out in the corridor for me? I think I heard him. Just see if there's a man out there.
1: All right. Is he somebody you know? Not a soul there.
2: Well, to tell you the truth, he frightens me a little. But it's nothing. So you don't have a reservation?
1: No. Do you think they'll put me off? Oh, Aunt Margaret said they were sure to, but I do have a ticket.
2: I don't know. I hear they're very strict.
1: Well, I thought because I'm not going very far that I could just stay in here.
2: Well, there's no need for you to do that. Take my seat for a little while.
1: Oh, no, I couldn't do that.
2: Oh, I insist. I'd be happy for you to have it. In a way, you'd be doing me a favor, and I really can't sit there. The motion of the car. I'd be much better off in here lying down.
1: Oh, but I don't think it's right for me to deprive
2: you. But you're not depriving me. And this trip means more to you anyway.
1: I would hate to be kicked off.
2: Then you run along. Number 7 on the right. There's a middle-aged man on the opposite seat. He's probably sound asleep, snoring.
1: Well, you're sure now that I'm not... Well, I suppose I could wait till we're nearly to Greenville and then give the conductor my ticket and explain
2: it. Of course. And then if it puts you off, it'll be all right. You'll be where you're going. You run along now.
1: Well, I will then. Thank you so much. Oh, I suppose my suitcase will be all right here.
2: I'll watch it for you. Oh, here. Don't forget your purse.
1: And Aunt Margaret's ominous revolver. Thank you so much.
2: Goodbye for now. I'll see you later on.
1: And I do hope you're better. Number 7?
2: That's right. Where the man is asleep.
3: Maggie Stewart sits quietly, her eyes following the swift-moving landscape of trees and hills. Directly in front of her is a sleeping man, but he is silent now, his head tilted back on the seat. There's something about him, something eerie. Faint chatterings come from the other occupants of the car. At last, the train slows down, stops. And Maggie notices the station is Pell City. Still, the man opposite her does not move. The train starts again. The cars groan and jerk. And then, like a picture in slow motion, the man slides from the seat into a limp mass of death at her feet.
4: Fred, what's happened?
5: He's dead.
6: Somebody help me, please.
4: Oh, look.
6: Somebody.
7: Why, look, the seat's covered with blood.
4: Don't touch it. What's the matter here?
8: Now, don't crowd the aisle. Some of you get back to your seat.
6: I thought he was sleeping. He was dead all the time.
8: Yeah, now, don't get hysterical, young lady. Everybody be quiet. Quiet, please. Now, maybe I can find out what this is all about.
9: No use looking for his pulse, conductor. Man's stone dead.
6: Oh, please help me out of here.
9: Here, step up for the seat. Stand back, please. Let the young lady out.
8: You're right. He is dead. Shot. Who are you?
9: Name's Wayne O'Hara, Detective Sergeant, New York City. Murder's my business.
8: Murder? Good night. Quiet. Let's have quiet here, please. Well, this is a case for the police. Young lady, do you know anything about this?
1: Oh, no. No, sir. I thought he was asleep.

0: said he wasn't. And then when the train jerked like that...
1: Who said he was asleep?
0: Oh, the woman in the lounge. This is her seat. I was only sitting in it.
2: Well, where's your seat?
0: I don't have one. I got on at Roslyn.
2: No reservation, huh? Do you know this man?
0: Oh, I never saw him before. Never.
2: You got a ticket?
0: Yes, sir. Right here in my purse. You see, I'm only going to Greenville, conductor, and I thought...
2: Yeah. What's the matter?
0: His purse. It isn't mine. It belongs to that woman in the lounge. I must have picked it up by mistake.
2: Hmm. Mighty funny.
0: Well, she's there in the lounge. She wasn't feeling well. My suitcase is there, too.
2: Well, we'll soon find out.
3: Sergeant O'Hara.
2: You take charge. I'll be right back. Stand back, please. Let me by. Stand by.
3: What's your name?
0: Maggie Stewart. I don't know anything about this, honestly.
3: Let's see that purse.
0: Here.
3: Must be a card. Some kind of invocation. Ah, yes, here's a wallet. Mrs. Leonard Carl Tatum, New York City. Is that the woman's name?
0: I don't know. I didn't ask her name.
3: Let's see. Uh-huh. Bag up down the rack. Initials L.C.T. Well, might be hers.
0: Oh, please. I can't stand here looking at him.
3: Well, then sit down, Miss Stewart. Over here. Oh, please, lady, don't block the aisle.
4: Oh, that poor girl, she's white as a sheet. I have some smelling salts in my bag up there.
0: Oh, no, I'll be all right, thank you.
2: There's nobody in the ladies' lounge, nobody at all.
0: Oh, but she must be.
3: Would you know her if you saw her again?
0: Oh, yes, of course I would.
2: No suitcase in the lounge either. Nothing.
0: Well, then where is it? I left it there, right there. Well, you just didn't see it.
3: Well, here's the dead man's wallet, conductor. It was Leonard Carl Tatum, also of New York. His purse belongs to his wife.
0: Well, then she's the woman I talked with, don't you see? You've got to find her. She's on the train somewhere.
2: There now, young lady. Take it easy.
0: Oh, look. Look there under the seat, the one I was sitting in.
2: Hmm. Well.
3: Don't touch it, conductor. It might be fingerprints. Here, let me. I'll use this handkerchief.
2: The murder weapon. A six-shooter.
3: Equipped with a silencer.
0: Well, don't look at me like that. I don't know how it got there. I never saw it before. Oh, please search the train.
3: Yes, I suggest you do, conductor, before the next stop.
0: Oh, she killed him. I know she did. That's why she said he was sleeping. She wants you to think I did.
2: No. That's for the police to decide.
0: Oh, but it's so true. It's so clear now. There's no use searching for her.
3: Why do you say that?
0: Because now I understand what happened. She switched pocketbooks with me. She insisted I take her seat. And then when the train stopped at Pell City, she took my suitcase and got off. She planned it all so I'd be accused of murder.

0: when Maggie Stewart, off on a vacation, boarded the Streamliner without a reservation, she started on an amazing adventure of murder. In the ladies' lounge, Maggie met an older woman who offered her her reservation. And sitting there, Maggie was horrified when the man on the seat opposite, whom she had thought asleep, fell in a heap on the floor, dead. When the conductor arrived, and with him a man who identified himself as Sergeant Wayne O'Hara of the New York Police, Maggie discovered she was carrying the pocketbook belonging to the woman, a Mrs. Tatum, who had disappeared from the lounge, taking Maggie's suitcase with her. Then she realized it was planned. Planned so that she, Maggie Stewart, would be accused of murder. It is a few minutes later when the conductor, Sergeant O'Hara, and Maggie have gone the length of the train in search of the mysterious Mrs. Tatum, wife of the dead man.
1: Well, that does it. If she's not here in the club car, she's certainly not on this train.
2: I knew it was no use, conductor. I tell you, she got off at Pell City. I know she did.
3: I think Miss Stewart's right, conductor.
1: Well, then I have to turn everything over to the police in Greenville as soon as we get there. 45 minutes from now.
2: And they'll arrest me. What'll I do?
1: Now, might be the whole thing will clear itself up. Sergeant O'Hara, since you're a representative of the law, you mind taking over the custody of this young lady till we get to Greenville?
3: Glad to, conductor.
1: And that lethal weapon, you better hold on to that, too.
3: All right, conductor.
1: I guess I better go then and get my passenger settled down.
2: Mr. O'Hara, what am I going to do?
3: Now, just sit down in this chair. Relax. And don't worry.
2: But what'll they do to me? Oh, it's my scarf. It's caught on something. You're typing, I think.
3: Well, that's a novel way of handcuffing a young lady, isn't it? There. Now you're free again. And just sit down. Take it easy.
2: But I don't understand.
3: What's the matter?
2: Mr. O'Hara. That is your name, isn't it?
3: Detective Sergeant Wayne O'Hara, New York.
2: You don't think I killed the man, do you?
3: Frankly, no.
2: We could only find her. It's awful when your hands are tied like this, when you can't...
3: Oh, but you can, Miss Stewart.
2: Can what?
3: You can at least look for her yourself.
2: Oh, but we have. We look
3: for... No, no. I mean back in Pell City where she got off.
2: Oh.
3: Why not? Find her. Prove your innocence. You wait till the Greenville police get going, it might be too late. I haven't got cuffs on you.
2: You'd go back with me? Back to Pell City?
3: You say the word.
2: Yes, but how'd we get off the train?
3: Oh, that wouldn't be hard. Look out the window. We're in the mountains. On the upgrades, we'll slow down.
2: Oh.
3: That's only a suggestion. Always been a man of action myself. Murder's my business, and I like to see these things, too.
2: And now I'm afraid murder is my business. All right, Sergeant O'Hara, let's go.
4: Hey, you two all right back there? If them tools get in your way...
3: Oh, no, it's all right. We're very thankful for this lift.
2: How long will it take to Pell City?
4: Oh, now, about half hour, I reckon. I just treat you relax. Enjoy the scenery. Mighty pretty country around here, about.
3: Funny old cutter, isn't it?
2: Sergeant O'Hara, do you really think we're doing the right thing? How can we ever find her?
3: How many hotels are there in Pell City?
2: I don't know. Must be a dozen, maybe 20. Why?
3: Well, she's in one of them. Bound to be. Oh. Woman who's just killed a man? She's nervous. What she wants to do is go somewhere and be alone. Think. Pull herself together.
2: Well, maybe that's so, but who will you ask for? She's certainly not going to be registered as Mrs. Tatum.
3: No, you're quite right. But it's really very simple.
2: Simple? What do you mean?
3: She walked off with your pocketbook, didn't she? Well, we'll ask for Maggie Stewart. Miss Maggie Stewart, please. Stewart. S-T-E-W-A-R-T. Maggie Stewart.
2: Hello. Let me speak to Miss Stewart, please.
5: Stewart? We have several Stewarts.
2: Her first name is Maggie. Maybe she's registered as Margaret.
5: No Margaret Stewart, but we do have a Miss Maggie Stewart. Room 520. I'll ring her.
2: Oh, no. No, don't ring her. I'll drop by to see her. Thank you.
5: You're welcome,
2: madam. Oh, dear. What do I do now? Oh, Maggie Stewart, have you lost your nerve? Operator, give me the police, quick. Hello. Hello, this is Mrs. Leonard Carl Tatum speaking. What I've got to tell you is a matter of life and death, so listen carefully.
6: In Greenville, the police are searching for a girl who calls herself Maggie Stewart. Yes, she murdered my husband. In a few minutes, I'll be at the McMillan Hotel. I'll be wearing a white silk scarf. If you follow me, I'll lead you to Maggie Stewart. But if you interfere, if you stop me, she'll get away again. Be at the McMillan Hotel in 10 minutes. Oh. Sergeant O'Hara, quick, I found her!
3: After all, mister, you know, I'm just a bellboy around here. I ain't supposed to let anybody in these rooms.
6: Sergeant O'Hara, look. My suitcase on the bed.
7: And it is the woman from the train.
6: Yes, but where is she?
3: Gone.
6: Oh.
3: Went out about 2 hours ago.
7: You know where?
3: I might, if I was encouraged to remember.
7: Yeah. Here's $5. Remember?
3: Middle-aged woman, wasn't she? Kind of tall, well-dressed.
6: Oh, that's right. But where'd she go?
3: She sent me out to rent a car. Said she was going to drive over to Lake Winnet. Asked me how to get there.
7: Lake Winnet? Why would she go there? Oh, I see. Listen, we'll rent a car. We hurry, we can make it before nightfall. Now I know where she is.
6: But I don't understand, Sergeant O'Hara. Please tell me what this is all about.
7: Only a matter of deduction, Miss Stewart. I happen to know this lake. There's only one house on it. So Mrs. Tatum must be there.
6: But how could you know? I'm frightened. Well, you're stopping.
7: Mm-hmm. We'll walk up. We'll surprise her.
6: Then let me stay here in the car. I'll wait for you.
7: No. We've gone this far, Yetta. You've got to come.
6: Sergeant O'Hara, wait.
7: What is it, Miss Stewart?
6: I know you're not a detective.
7: Of course. I thought you did. Ever since we started for this place. Tell me, how'd you find out? When did I give myself away?
6: In the train. My scarf caught on your typing. It's initials. The letters don't stand for Wayne O'Hara.
7: You're clever. I'm a fool. Forgot to take it off. All right, come on. We're wasting time. There's going to be another murder.
6: Oh, please let me go. There's no one here. The house is dark.
7: There's a car in the drive, under the trees. Come along. Here's a side door.
6: You have a key to this place. Who are you? Who?
7: In a moment, we'll be inside. Keep quiet. Don't talk. Stand behind me. You've got this gun in my pocket. Gun for the train. Come on. Follow me.
8: Stand where you are if you move out.
6: Oh!
8: I can see you both in the open doorway. Close it. Go on, close it. Now then. I knew you'd follow me, Mr. Donald Graves Lambert. In Pell City, I said he's determined to find me, and why not let him? What better place to have this whole thing over with than at his own country house?
7: You do know all about me, don't you, Mrs. Tatum?
6: This is your house?
7: Didn't you suspect that, Miss Stewart?
8: Why'd you bring that girl? You're a coward. But I didn't fool you, did I, Mr. Lambert?
7: No. Miss Stewart, this woman knew I was out to kill her. She suspected I was on a train. That's why she hid in the lounge. But how did you know your husband was dead, Mrs. Tatum?
8: I saw him. Around the corner of the corridor when I mustered up enough nerve to step outside the lounge for a moment. And there was something about
6: him. Oh, please. Please let me go.
8: You'll never leave this house alive, Miss Stewart. In a moment, I'll turn on the lights for Mr. Lambert's benefit. It would be a shame for him to die without seeing the woman who killed him.
7: She's right, Miss Stewart. I knew her husband, but I haven't the faintest notion what Mrs. Tatum looks like. She counted on that when she gave you her seat. She thought I'd kill you. And then from the pocketbook, you'd be identified as Mrs. Tatum.
6: Oh, please, I beg of you. I know nothing of all this. I'll never say a word if you only...
7: Miss Stewart, you're forgetting. You're wanted for murder. She kills me, she'll kill you to cover up.
8: Because killing you, Mr. Lambert, is the only way to avenge my husband's brutal death.
7: Brutal? For him, no death could be brutal enough. You and he, Mrs. Tatum, killed my wife. As surely you're standing there, you murdered her.
8: You're crazy.
7: You drained her of one fortune with your lecherous blackmailing schemes. And when her money was gone, when you threatened to expose her little misunderstanding to me, she took the shortest road she knew. How much she loved me, this woman you killed. And before she died, she told me about you and your husband. And it's taken me a year to find you. 12 months of searching for this night.
8: You know more than I thought you knew, Mr. Lambert. Now look at me. Take one good last look.
6: And Margaret's revolver.
8: Yes, it was in your purse. Remember, Miss Stewart?
6: Yes, I remember something else. Mr. Lambert. Mr. Lambert.
8: Keep your hands up. Don't move.
6: Aunt Margaret's revolver and all its life. It never had a bullet in it.
8: That's not true.
7: Yes, Mrs. Tatum, it is true. But this gun now, this gun that killed your husband, this gun has only one bullet missing. You better put up your hands.
6: Well, Mr. Lambert, don't. It's no use. I didn't tell you, but I called the police.
7: Okay, pick him up.
1: We heard everything you said. It's better than any confession I ever came across. All right, keep him up there, Mrs. Tatum.
3: Well, Miss Stewart, cleverer than I thought. Double cross me, huh?
6: I thought you were trying to help, but you weren't. You were only using me to kill Mrs. Tatum.
8: Officer, this man is a murderer.
7: Yes, officers, you're quite right. You've got a score to even with her, too.
1: I gotta warn you. Anything you say...
7: Yes, we know. But listen, this young lady here was wrongly accused. She had nothing to do with any of it.
1: We heard all that from outside. All right, come on. We're gonna take you two in.
6: Then I can go, officer?
1: Sure, after a few questions. We got you to thank for everything.
6: Well, what else could I do? I was accused of murder, so... Murder was my business.

From shadows and stillness, mystery weaves a spell of strangest fascination, charging the mind with doubts and fears. For mystery is a strange companion, a living memory in the haunting.

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You just heard an episode of The Haunting Hour, which originally aired Saturday, October 6th, 1945, 81 years ago today. Its title, Murder is My Business.

0: This is where he phoned from. And good Lord, there he is, lying under the call box.
1: Dead?
0: His throat cut from ear to ear. And there, look.
1: Huh?
0: Right next to him.
1: Another of those devilish chess men.
2: Midnight, the witching hour when the night is darkest, our fears the strongest, and our strength at its lowest ebb. Midnight, when the graves gape open and death strikes. How? You'll learn the answer in just a moment in Death Across the Board.

0: And now, Murder at Midnight, Tales of Mystery and Terror by radio's masters of the macabre. 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
1: It's about 11 o'clock on a sultry summer evening, and Dr. John Strand is standing in front of the window of a pawn shop in the oldest part of the city. There is the usual collection of odds and ends on display, and also some items that are rather unusual. On a sudden impulse, he pushes open the door and goes in.
2: Good evening, sir.
3: Good evening.
2: Is there anything I can do for you?
3: No, thank you. If you don't mind, I'd just like to look around.
2: By all means. I just thought that if there was something in particular you were looking for, I have some very fine glassware. Hobnail, flint, and sandwich glass.
3: No, thank you. I don't go in for glass collecting. Hello, this chess set. It's a very interesting one. And a very interesting game you're playing.
2: My dear sir, you have no idea how interesting.
3: Whose move?
2: The whites.
3: Oh, well, then white should win in 6 moves.
2: That, sir, is very much open to question.
3: Well, perhaps we can play sometime. How much for this set?
2: Oh, I'm awfully sorry, but it is not for sale.
3: Oh, it's too bad.
2: Yes. However, if you are interested in chess and chessmen, I know of a set that I think might appeal to you. It is an Arabian set, 12th or 13th century ivory, reputed to have belonged to Salah ed-Din. The white pieces are Saracen warriors, and the black pieces are crusaders.
3: You have it here?
2: Unfortunately, no. But it is not very far away, and if you thought you'd like to see it...
3: Well, if it's not too expensive, and if you're sure it's no bother...
2: My dear sir, don't give it another thought. I will be most anxious for your reactions, even if you do not buy. The address is 23 Valen Place. That is down 2 blocks and 1 to your right. Ask for Felix and tell him that Raphael sent you.
3: 23 Valen Place and ask for Felix.
2: I will phone him. Tell him to expect you. Your name is...
3: Strand. Dr. John Strand.
2: Ah, very good, Dr. Strand. Somehow I have the feeling that we shall see each other again.
3: Oh, yeah.
2: Perhaps even have a chance to play that game you mentioned before.
4: Who is that? Who is there?
3: Felix.
4: I said, who is there?
3: My name is Strand. Raphael sent me over here. He said he'd phone you and tell
4: just
3: you...
4: Just a moment.
3: How do you do? I hope I'm not disturbing you.
4: Very well. Come in. Now, hold your hands up.
3: What? I'm afraid there must be some mistake.
4: There is. You have made it. Thinking you could come here and take me in this way.
3: Well, but this is ridiculous.
4: I said, hold your hands up. Keep them up.
3: Now, look, Felix, if that is your name, will you do me a favor and call Raphael? He sent me over here to look at a chess set, and...
4: Don't move, do you hear? Stay right where you are with your hands behind your head. You so much as move. Hello? Oh, hello, Raphael. Yes, he just got here. What do you think? I shall take him into the back room. Do it there. No. No one will hear. Right? I call you back. Very well. In there.
3: What for?
4: Because I said so, that's why.
5: Here! What? Drop that gun! Drop it, you hear?
6: Oh, my wrist! I should have killed you right away!
5: Okay, now. Now get up and tell me what this is all about. You hear me? I said get up. And...
3: Felix. Dead.
5: What? Hello?
7: Felix?
5: I'm sorry. He can't come to the phone just now.
7: Oh. Dr. Strand, congratulations.
5: What? Who is this?
7: This is Raphael. And now do you think it is possible for White to win in 5 moves?
5: Well, what do you mean? What in heaven's name...
7: You killed him, did you not? Of course you killed him, or you would not be speaking to me now. May I suggest that you go through Felix's pockets, take out the most interesting thing you find there, and bring it to my shop?
5: Hello. Hello. Raphael. Goes through his pockets. Well, I've got to get to the bottom of this and find out what it's all about. A wallet, keys, and a chessman. A black rook. A black rook. All right, Mr. Raphael. I think perhaps I'll take you up on that. I will go back to your shop.
8: Good evening, sir. Can I help you?
5: Yes. Where's Raphael?
8: I'm sorry. He's not in right now, but... Are you Dr. Strand?
5: I am.
8: I'm Alice Hines. He must have been expecting you, Doctor. He asked me to give you this.
5: What is it?
8: I don't know, but...
5: Another chessman. A white knight.
8: Oh, yes. Mr. Raphael is quite a chess player.
5: Yes, he's more than that. He's a murderer.
8: What?
5: Or at least he has friends who are.
8: What do you mean?
5: I mean just that. He sent me to see someone, a man named Felix, to look at a chess set. And when I got there, this Felix pulled a gun on me. And when I tried to get it away from him, it went off and killed him.
8: Oh, no.
5: Oh, don't look so surprised and innocent. You work for him. You must know what it's all about. And that's what I came back here to find out before I call the police.
8: There must be some mistake. Some horrible mistake.
5: Yes.
8: I've only been working here for a few weeks, but he's been very nice to me. Kind and considerate.
5: A mistake, eh? Then why did he phone Felix while I was there? How did he know he'd been killed? Why did he laugh about it and tell me to come back here?
8: I don't know, but I can't believe that about him. I won't.
5: No, well, we'll see what the police have to say about it. Where's your phone?
8: Back there. But if you're serious about it, you don't have to bother calling them.
5: Why not?
8: Riley just went past here a few minutes ago. Well, there he is, up in the corner.
5: Fine, that'll save some time. Officer! Officer, would you come here a minute?
8: Oh!
5: Good Lord, someone shot him.
8: That woman hiding behind that car there. The woman in black. And she's coming in here.
9: Don't just stand there. Get inside and shut the door.
8: You. You shot Riley. Killed him, just like that.
9: Yes, 6 months I've been waiting, trying to find out who got my Ben. Now he'll rest in peace. Where's Raphael?
8: Raphael?
9: Yeah, it was him that got the dope for me. Told me how to knock the cop off, and he told me to come in here afterwards.
5: Well, Miss Hines?
8: I still can't believe it. I can't.
9: You can't believe what? Hey, why are you looking at me so funny? Say, whose side are you on anyway?
10: Not ours, my dear.
8: What?
10: Not on our side.
9: Ah, oh, so that's it. I just took it for granted that... Okay, get your hands up and keep them up. What'll I do with them, Raphael?
10: I leave that to you, my dear. After all, they are witnesses.
9: Yeah, that's right.
10: May I recommend the cellar right through that door there? It's quite secluded and quiet.
9: Yeah, okay. Get moving.
5: I repeat, Miss Hines, well...
8: It's mad. Fantastic. What are you going to do to us?
9: You can't be that dumb, baby face. 6 months I've been wearing black for the only guy I ever loved. Finally, I got the guy that got him. You think I'm going to leave the two of you around to put the finger on me?
8: You mean you're going to kill us? But you can't.
9: No. Seems to me I did a pretty neat job on that flatfoot. After all, they can't burn you more than once, can they? Okay, open that door and go on down.
5: Allow me, madam.
9: Never mind, wise guy. You go down first and then babyface.
5: Well, it's not very good manner.
8: No, I'm not going to let you do it. Give me that gun. Ah! Look out, you fool. Look out, or I'm...
5: Ah! Down there after her.
8: All right.
5: And hurry. Watch her while I get the gun. Oh, that was nice work. I was going to try to take her myself,
8: but... I didn't mean to do it. I was just trying to get the gun, but she tripped, fell. Oh, Dr. Strange.
5: Yes?
8: Why is she lying there so funny? Her head.
5: Wait a minute, let me see. Oh, my neck's broken. She's dead.
8: Oh, no. That means I killed her.
5: Not any more than it means I killed Felix. Well, Miss Hines, I think you must believe me now. I ask you for the last time, do you know what's behind all this?
8: I told you, I don't. Mr. Raphael was always wonderful to me, and he... Oh, look. They are lying next to her. Must have fallen out of her bag. Isn't that another chess piece?
5: Yes, the Black Queen.
8: He gave me one, just like it, when I first came to work for him. Only it was a white one.
5: What?
8: Yes, a white one.
3: Black Queen, White Queen, White Knight, and... No, it's impossible. And still...
8: What is it?
3: It's too incredible. But I've just gotten an idea. A mad, fantastic idea that... Come on, we're going to the police.
10: Go ahead, Dr. Strand.
8: Mr. Rayfield!
10: By all means. But remember, it's my move now.
1: Rayfield's move. With three pieces removed from the board already, three corpses, and the hands of the clock still moving toward the witching hour, and more...
0: Murder! Murder!

0: And now, back to Murder at Midnight and Death Across the Board.
1: It's about a half hour later, and sitting in the office of Police Chief Adams, Dr. Strand has just finished his account of everything that has happened. There is silence for a minute. And then, without looking at either Strand or Alice, Adams says,
2: "So, you each bumped someone off, eh? And you've come here to give yourselves up."
3: "No."
4: "No, we certainly didn't come here to give ourselves up. I told you that in both cases it was self-defense. We're here because there's a madman loose, a homicidal maniac, and you've got to do something about it."
2: "A guy that just goes around bumping people off for fun, eh? Or rather gets other people to do his killing for him."
4: "Oh, no, there's much more to it than that. Much more."
2: "Yeah? What?"
4: "Well, it just came to me a little while ago."
2: "Well, that's nice."
4: "There was something strangely familiar about this Raphael. Did you ever hear of Raphael Norbert?"
2: "No."
4: "He was one of the greatest chess players in the world. Won practically every tournament in the books. And then about 5 years ago, he disappeared. Well, I believe he's playing another chess game now, the maddest game that ever was. Is there a map of the city around here?"
2: "Yeah, right there on the wall."
4: "Now, let me see. Now, here's Raphael's shop. And, yes, this would be it. This section of the city here, 8 blocks each way, this is his chessboard. And human beings, people like Alice and me, are his chessmen."
2: "What?
3: John."
4: "I know it sounds fantastic, but I think it's true."
2: "Oh."
4: "Now, when he sent me to Felix's, he told me to go down 2 blocks and 1 to the right. That's a knight's move. In other words, he had cast me as one of the white knights in his insane, murderous game."
3: "Oh."
4: "Alice was the white queen, he himself was the black king, and so on."
2: "He just lined up all these people, said, you play this piece, you play that."
4: "Oh, no, no. That was the beauty of the game, the fascinating, exciting part to him. No one knew that they were playing in it but he. Felix didn't know that he was a black rook any more than I knew I was a white knight. But Raphael's black pieces were all criminals of some sort who wouldn't hesitate to kill. And it was by killing that one piece took another. You see, that was the ultimate refinement of the game. He could plan a move, but he had no way of telling which piece would take which."
2: "What do you mean?"
4: "Now, for instance, I killed Felix instead of his killing me. In other words, Raphael was not only playing his game against law and order, against society, but he was matching his brain against that of every other piece in the game."
2: "Against law and order, eh? I got this in the mail a couple of weeks ago without any letter or anything like that. How would this fit in with your theory?"
4: "The White King. Of course. That means he's playing this game principally against you."
3: "Now, do you believe us, Mr. Adams? Do you?"
2: "I don't know. Well, I suppose it's possible. We've been having a funny kind of crime wave lately. Killings without any apparent motive and..." "Excuse me. Hello?"
5: "Hello, Chief. Valenti speaking."
2: "Yes, Valenti."
5: "I'm down the corner of 3rd and Sycamore, and there's something kind of screwy going on. I was..."
2: "Hello? Hello? Valenti!"
6: "What's the matter?" "One of our detectives down at 3rd and Sycamore, and it sounded like somebody got him. Now make sure about this before you answer, but would this be part of what you were talking about?"
2: "Well, let's look at the map again. 3rd and Sycamore. That would be in the area. That's Rayfield's chessboard. Yes, I think it is."
6: "Okay, come on. We're going down there and see."

0: There he is, lying next to the call box.
1: Yeah. He's dead. Stabbed.
2: John.
0: Yes?
2: Mr. Adams. Look there, lying next to him. Another chess piece.
1: Yeah.
0: Yes, a pawn. A white pawn. Well, of course. If you're the White King, then all your men would be pawns.
1: Pawns, huh? They're the pieces that get pushed around, aren't they?
0: Well, they're the ones that are usually sacrificed.
1: Two of my men, Riley and Valenti. Okay, Strand, if this Raphael wants to play, I'll play with him.
2: Then you do believe us.
1: Yes. You're a chess player, Strand. Do you think you can figure out what this Raphael character is going to do next and tell me how I can meet him?
0: I might. I only got a very quick look at the board, but if I could remember the location of the pieces...
1: You mean he's actually got a board set up showing where all the pieces, everybody is?
2: There's one set up on a little table right next to his desk. No one's allowed to touch it.
0: That's the one. I think I remember the position of the pieces that were left, but some moves may have been made since I saw it last.
1: Well, what are we fooling around here for? Let's go to the shop and make sure.
0: That's the store, right there.
1: Well, it's all dark. Doesn't look as if anyone's there.
0: Locked, all right. You have a key, haven't you, Alice?
2: No. Raphael never gave me one. He always locked up himself.
0: Well, what do we do?
1: Two of my men killed, and you ask me a question like that? You think I'm going to play legal and wait for a search warrant? Look out. Okay. Now... where's the light?
2: Right here. There's the chessboard, over there.
0: Yes, I know. Let's take a look at it.
1: This all there is to the place?
2: Except for the cellar. She must still be down there. The woman in black...
1: we'll go down there later. Well, Strand?
0: Well, at the moment, black seems to have the edge on us. Several moves have been made, and we've lost several pieces, but we've still got a fair chance.
1: Oh, the devil with winning that game. Where's this Raphael guy, the Black King, and what's he going to do next?
0: Well, now, wait a minute. Just give me another minute or two, will you? The Black King is still in his own square, which would seem to mean that he's still here someplace. But the thing is, I'm not sure whose move it is now.
3: Oh, you're right, Dr. Strand. I am still here, and it's my move.
1: What thunder?
0: There's Raphael speaking over some kind of a loudspeaker system, maybe from the cellar.
1: All right, I'm going to see. I'll find out.
2: Oh,
1: my
2: God! Oh, John!
0: Oh, Alice. Alice, where are you?
2: Here. Right here.
0: Are you all right?
2: I think so. What was it? What happened?
0: Well, he must have had the place mined or set a booby trap. And when Adams went to open the cellar door, he... where is Adams?
2: I'm not sure, but I think he's over there.
0: I must have some matches someplace. Yes, here. Oh, under that beam there.
2: Oh.
0: Help me lift it off.
2: All right. Oh.
0: Okay. Adams.
2: Is he?
0: No, but he's badly hurt and losing blood. We've got to get him to a hospital fast.

0: Now watch it. This way. The emergency ward is right in there.
1: How do you know?
0: Well, I ought to. I interned here. It's funny there's no one around. Now, put him right there on the table.
1: All right.
0: Easy, easy, easy. That's it. Hello. This is Dr. Strand speaking from the emergency ward. I have a very severe accident case here. Is there anyone around who can take care of him? What about surgery? Crandall? Oh, fine. Will you ask him to get down here as soon as possible? Thanks. The chap I used to know has just finished an operation. He'll be down right away.
1: There'll still be time?
0: Yes, I think so. We'll have to give him a transfusion once we get him patched up. Now, I'd better rustle up a sterile uniform for myself in case Crandall needs a hand. If I remember, they used to keep them in here.
1: Isn't there anything I can do?
0: Just keep an eye on him. The tourniquet particularly. It'd be just too bad if he lost any more blood.
1: Right. He's still unconscious, but I think...
0: That you, Crandall? I'm awfully glad you're here. Pretty serious case. Adams, chief of police. An explosion.
2: Oh?
0: There's no time to go into the whole story now. But if we don't work fast, we may lose him. I only had a chance to make... What are you doing?
2: Removing the tourniquets?
0: No, wait. I'm not ready with the ligatures yet. You're not Crandall. You're Rayfield.
1: What?
2: Right, Dr. Strand. Raphael Norbert. Dr. Crandall is still in surgery. Locked in, as a matter of fact. I put on this mask and gown not because I thought it would fool you, but because, well, somehow it just seemed appropriate.
0: But it can't be you. You were in the shop.
2: No, Dr. Strand. If you're thinking of my voice, as you guessed, it was coming over a loudspeaker system from next door. And if you're thinking of my position on the chessboard, you forget that I had not made my move yet, huh? You probably expected a Brodsky endgame. That would have been the classical move. But I played a variation of it.
0: You cast
2: right.
1: What?
2: I know you do not play chess, my dear Miss Hines. Castling is a move in which the king changes places with one of the castles or rooks. It was a move which brought me here to the hospital waiting for you.
1: Mr. Rayfield, I don't know why you've done everything you have, and I don't care, but you've got to let us do something about Mr. Adams. All that blood he's losing.
0: Yes, Rayfield, for heaven's sake.
2: No, do not move, either of you. I do not want to have to shoot, but I sincerely hope it will not be necessary. After all, when the chief dies, the game will be over. And the most interesting game it has been.
1: But haven't there been enough deaths already?
2: Oh, you are very sentimental, my dear. I'm afraid you would never make a good chess player. Pieces have been taken, that's all.
1: But suppose we just give up. Say you've won.
0: That's right, Raphael. We'll concede you the game, but let me do something about Adams. There's still time. I've got everything ready here, all the instruments.
2: No, Dr. Strand. This is one game I will not concede. That I insist on having played out to the last move.
0: Well, if that's the way you want it, all right. And if I'm not mistaken, it's my move now. And here! The formaldehyde won't help them any. Get his gun, Alice!
1: Yes.
0: Watch him while I get these tourniquets back on Adams.
1: Do you think you can still save
0: him? Yes, his pulse is weak, but I think we can still save him. As for you, Raphael, you made one bad mistake. You forgot that three of us came to your shop. The White King, White Queen, and White Knight. That would put you in check. And you can't castle when you're in check.
3: I bow, Dr. Strand. I felicitate and congratulate you. But if I am to lose, I prefer to lose in my own way.
0: Look out, Alice! Watch out!
1: He went through the window. Shall I call the police? Get them to go after him?
0: No. There's a railroad underpass right outside. A drop of about 60 feet. I think that's game, match, and tournament.
4: One last move, and the game is over. Over as we like to have all our stories end, with a final...
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0: The part of Dr. John Strand was played by Eric Dressler. 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
0: And now, with the defense rests and with the performance of Van Johnson, Autolite hopes once again to keep you in suspense.
3: A People versus Robert Tasker. The defendant charged under the indictment with murder in the first degree.
4: Is counsel for the defense prepared to proceed?
5: I am, Your Honor.
4: Very well, Mr. Krieger.
5: Your Honor, if the court please, I think it's fitting that for a moment I should speak openly to Your Honor and to the jury on a matter which has a substantial bearing on this case. I refer to the rather unique relationship existing between myself and the defendant, Robert Tasker. It is true that in my interest in him and in his fate is far greater than the normal interest of a lawyer in his client. This interest might reasonably be described as fatherly. And yet I ask Your Honor and the gentlemen of the jury to think of me in all fairness and without bias, simply as a lawyer defending his client.
6: My name is Robert Tasker. I am sitting in a courtroom on trial for murder. As Mr. Krieger, my lawyer, stands there now telling the judge and the jury about me and about him, I can't help thinking that if it weren't for him, I wouldn't be here today. And thinking what an irony it is, too, because Mr. Krieger is the only friend I've ever had in the world. I'm an ex-con. My sentence was for 10 years. After I'd been there about a year, I began to write. Just short stories, little things. I had lots of time. Finally, I sent one to a magazine, and they published it. Mr. Krieger happened to read it. He wrote to me. Then he came to see me. He remembered my case. He said he'd try to help me. Then one day, I was called to the warden's office.
7: Hello, Robert.
6: Hello, Mr. Krieger.
7: Robert, I've got some good news for you. I've got your parole. You're free. Well, you happy?
6: Sure, it's just that I still don't quite believe it.
8: It's official, Tasker. Here are your papers.
6: Papers? Oh, that'll make everything easy, won't it, Warden? Passport to a brilliant future. Ex-con.
7: Robert, I know it's going to be a little hard to adjust at first, but there's a job in my office.
6: Thanks, Mr. Krieger, but I don't want charity, even from you.
7: Oh, it isn't charity, Robert. I need a clerk in my office, or I wouldn't have offered you the job. You don't have to stay if you don't want to. But you'll be doing me a great favor if you try it.
6: Well, I guess I owe you at least one favor.
9: Well, Tasker, goodbye and good luck. Just remember that what's happened up here is water over the dam. Don't hold any grudges.
6: I don't hold any grudges, Warden. There's one man I hate, that's all.
7: A man you hate, Robert?
6: His name is Arthur Hines, and I hate him. It's simple as that.
9: Forget it, son. Hines was DA, then he was just doing a job, that's all. He had nothing against you.
6: He was doing a job, all right.
7: Robert, you mustn't feel that way. You'll get along with Hines, all right.
6: Get along with him?
7: In the office. Well, didn't I tell you? Arthur Hines is my new partner.
6: Well, it certainly threw me for a second to hear I was going to be working side by side with Hines. But, well, I made up my mind to play ball. The work wasn't hard, and I was able to do some writing on the side. Mr. Krieger always encouraged me in that, and Peggy helped.

0: an English language?
1: No.
0: Now get out.
2: Don't give me that, Heinz. You've either got it or you know who has.
1: I don't know anything about it, and I don't want to know. Don't you think I've got enough trouble nowadays keeping mugs like you out of the pen without being a fence for what you stole? Now get out of this office and stay out.
2: Okay. But I'll be back. $50,000 is a lot of money.
1: Well, what do you want?
3: Why, I...
4: Robert works here, Mr. Hines.
3: My name's Robert Tasker. Didn't Mr. Craig...
1: I knew I'd seen you before. You're that punk kid I sent up to San Quentin. It was for 10 years. What do you mean you're working here?
3: Mr. Craig got me out. He gave me a job.
1: A job of what? Snooping outside my office?
3: I wasn't...
1: Don't talk back to me, you dirty little jail rat.
5: Why, you...
4: Robert, don't.
5: Let go.
4: Don't.
5: Leave me alone.
4: Robert,
5: let me go.
6: Stop it, both of you. Calm down. What's the matter?
1: What's the idea of bringing this ex-con into the office, Max? Isn't it bad enough to have to work with criminals all day?
6: Robert is not a criminal. He's here because I want him to be here. Because I believe in him and trust him.
1: Well, I don't like anyone hanging around outside my door when I'm having a private conference, that's all.
6: Now, look. Robert Tasker's one of the finest, most gifted young persons I've ever known. I want him to get along here. And I want him to get along with you, too, Arthur. You understand?
1: I can get along with anyone.
6: Well, sure you can. Everything forgotten now, eh? Start right off with a clean slate, eh?
1: Sure. Well, I'll see you later in the afternoon, Max.
6: Well, Robert, come into my office for a minute, will you?
3: Sure.
6: My boy, I'm terribly sorry. I don't know how to begin to apologize.
3: Why should you apologize? I just don't like him. He doesn't like me.
6: No, Robert, you're wrong there. It's just that things have been happening lately to upset him. Like this fellow Marvin and his $50,000.
3: Yeah, what's that all about?
6: Well, there's a poor fellow who's been in prison for the last 5 years. He claims he had quite a lot of money when he went in.
3: He thinks Hines hijacked it on him, huh?
6: Well, he says he left it with a pal of his, and later the pal was killed in a gunfight. Gallucci, you remember the case?
3: Yeah, I remember something about it.
6: Well, anyway, just before he died, Gallucci told somebody he'd left the money with Hines. That's how the story goes, anyway. But you know how these things travel on the grapevine. It's all nonsense, of course.
3: That guy meant business just the same.
6: Well, that probably explains the whole thing. Hines was a little scared. But don't let it worry you, Robert. You will stay, won't you?
3: Well...
6: Believe me, it's for the best.
3: Well, okay.
6: That's the spirit. And any other little troubles, you just bring them to me, will you?
3: Thanks. Well, I guess I'd better relieve Peggy on the board.
6: Keep your chin up, son.
3: Sure. I'm sorry I kept you waiting, Peggy.
4: That's all right.
3: Well, what's the matter?
4: Shh, please don't say anything.
3: Peggy, what is it?
4: Robert, I'm scared.
3: Scared of what? Hines? Don't be silly.
4: No, it's not him.
3: Well, what is it?
4: Rob, I shouldn't, but I've got to tell someone.
3: Sure you have, but take it easy now. What is it?
4: I've never told anyone before. Neither Mr. Hines nor Mr. Craig or no one. I'd die if they did. You wouldn't tell anyone, would you?
3: Of course I won't. Come on, spill it.
4: You saw that man who was in here, who was arguing with Mr. Hines about the $50,000.
3: Yeah, yeah.
4: Well, it's true. There is $50,000 somewhere.
3: Yeah? Well, how do you know all this?
4: I know. I'm scared. Robert, he's a killer.
3: That guy? Well, I wouldn't be surprised, but how do you know?
4: Because he's my brother.
3: I had a hunch to lamb out of there right then. I knew something was going to happen. But I hated to run out on Peggy when she was in a jam and might need help. And I didn't want to let Mr. Craig down either. I promised I'd stay until I could get sort of a start on my own. And he was the only man in all my life that ever treated me like a person instead of a thing. So I stayed. I didn't have any more trouble with Hines. We didn't speak to each other much. There wasn't any need to. And he was out of town most of the time anyway. He was out of town until that day. The day that he died.
4: Craig and Hines. I'm sorry, he's out of town. You might try later this afternoon. Yes, I'll tell Mr. Hines.
3: Say, Peggy.
4: Uh-huh.
3: Do you know when Mr. Craig will be in?
4: He didn't say. He's still open. Harry.
2: Where is he?
4: Who?
2: You know who? Hines.
4: Oh, Harry, I told you not to come. I begged you not to.
2: Sure. Always a little pal. Always a little... Hey, wait a minute. What does this guy know?
4: I told him that we were... that you were my brother. But nobody else...
2: Yeah, sure. Okay, what do I care? I only care about one
4: Harry,
2: thing.
4: Harry, you promised me you wouldn't come up here.
2: Where's Hines?
4: I don't know. He's out.
2: Then I'll wait till he comes back.
4: Harry, you mustn't.
2: I'm staying. I'll get it out of him.

0: Harry, your sister says you should leave.
1: You keep out of this, punk.
0: I don't like that word, pal.
2: Robert, listen, will you watch the board for a few minutes?
0: Sure. It's lunchtime anyway.
2: Harry, I've got some things I want to talk over with you privately.
1: What things?
2: About Hines and, you know, come on, we'll go downstairs to the grill in the lobby.
1: You wouldn't be trying to ease me out of here, would you?
2: No, honest, I've got to talk to you, Harry. Come on.
1: Okay. Now, you listen, pal.
0: Yeah?
1: If Mr. Hines comes in, you tell him I was here. And you tell him he better come across. Or else.
0: Is that all?
1: That's enough, isn't it? He'll know what I mean.
0: Sure. After they left, I just sat there. With this guy, Harry, feeling the way he did, even if he was a screwball with a jackpot like $50,000 kicking around somewhere, no matter who had it, I knew it was a cinch there was going to be a blow-off. And I knew I was going to be right in the middle of it. I didn't know how then, but I knew I was. A guy with a record always is. And there wasn't a thing I could do about it. So I just sat there waiting for trouble to happen. Krager and Hines.
3: Hello, Robert. This is Max Krager.
0: Oh, yes, Mr. Krager.
3: You there alone, Peggy out to lunch?
0: Yes, she is.
3: Oh, well, it can't be helped. I'm in a hurry. I'll tell you what I want you to do.
0: Yes, sir.
3: I'm across the street in the courthouse, Judge Andrews' court, the Ellsworth case. There are some notes I've got to have over here right away. They're in my own handwriting, pencil, and clearly marked Ellsworth.
0: Yes, sir.
3: You'll find them in Mr. Hines' office, the pages all clipped together. I don't know exactly where in his office, but keep looking until you find them.
0: All right, sir.
3: Then bring them over to me right away. Got it?
0: Yes, sir.
3: I'll be waiting for you.
0: I left the switchboard and went into Mr. Hines' office. I started looking around for the notes. I looked everywhere. I looked on top of the desk first, and then I looked in all the drawers. Then I looked in the filing cabinet. I even tried to look in the safe, but it was locked. Then I stopped and sort of looked around the room to see if there was anything I'd missed. And I noticed some yellow papers on top of the bookcase. I reached up and took them down. I was standing there with my back to the private entrance, looking the papers over to be sure they were the right ones.
4: What are you doing in here?
0: Mr. Krager wanted some papers, Mr. Hines.
4: I thought I told you to stay away from my office. What are you snooping around here for?
0: Mr. Krager told me looking here for the...
4: Yeah, there's something mighty funny going on around this office.
0: There's nothing funny. Mr. Krager told
4: me... I say there is. What's the switchboard girl doing sneaking around the lobby with Harry Marvin? They tried to avoid me, but I saw them. First, the switchboard girl turns out to have a crazy ex-convict for a boyfriend, and now...
0: That's a lie. He's her brother.
4: Her brother? Oh, so that's it.
0: Oh, I shouldn't have said that, Mr. Hines. I don't know anything about
4: it. Oh, you don't? Well, I do. I get it now. I knew there was something, and all of a sudden, I get it.
0: Mr. Hines, there's nothing to get.
4: So the girl and her brother go down to the lobby and set themselves an alibi because they know I'll suspect them and get you to do their dirty work for a nice fat cut.
0: Please, Mr. Hines, don't talk that way.
4: Well, you didn't find it, did you? And you won't. Now you get out of here, you little punk.
0: I said don't talk that way.
4: You dirty, thieving little fat.
0: I told you not to talk that way. He fell and just lay there. For a minute, I didn't know what to do. Then I knew I'd have to tell Mr. Krager. I knew I was all washed up there anyway. I couldn't very well expect even a man like Mr. Krager to choose between his law partner and me. And I couldn't stay in the same office with Mr. Hines after what had happened. Somehow, I wanted to tell Mr. Krager myself before anyone else did. I went out to the switchboard, dialed the courthouse number.
5: Judge Andrews, Court Johnson speaking.
0: I want to speak to Mr. Max Krager. This is his office calling.
5: Well, I don't see him around here right now. The court's in recess.
0: I know, but try to locate him, will you? It's important.
5: Okay, hold the line.
0: I sat there waiting for them to find Mr. Krager. And all of a sudden, I remember the papers he wanted. I cut off the call on the switchboard and went back to Mr. Hines' office. He was just lying there, just as I'd left him. And yet there was something different. I went over and looked at him more closely. His face was a terrible gray color. I touched his wrist, feeling for his pulse. And next thing I knew, I was down on my knees, tearing open his collar. But even then, I knew it wasn't any use. Mr. Hines was dead.

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0: And now, Autolite brings back to a Hollywood soundstage Van Johnson in The Defense Rests, a tale well calculated to keep you in suspense.
3: I don't know how long I stood there in the room. It might have been hours. It might have been only a couple of minutes. I just stood there, my mind dazed, and yet at the same time racing through a thousand half-formed plots and schemes of escape, of what I could say, of some way out. Then the switchboard began to buzz with an incoming call. It sort of brought me to my senses. More out of habit than anything else, I went out to answer it. Krager and Hines.
4: Robert, you still there?
3: Mr. Krager, I...
4: Where are those notes? Haven't you found them yet?
3: Yes, I found them all right.
4: Well, bring them over here. I need them right away.
3: Mr. Krager, I...
4: Robert, what's the matter with you?
3: I just killed Mr. Hines. Pretty soon the police came. I called them myself. Mr. Krager said it was the only thing to do, and I knew he was right. He said he'd be in touch with me as soon as he was through at court. I didn't know what he could do. Didn't think there was much he'd want to do, but it made me feel better to have him talk that way. The police took me across town in a squad car. I knew what I was in for. The police don't like ex-convicts, particularly one that they think has been mixed up with murder.
5: Yeah, you're just making it hard for yourself, Tasker.
3: I've told you what happened.
6: In a pig's eye you have.
3: I don't have to talk if I don't want to.
6: No.
3: I'm waiting for Mr. Krager. I told you that.
5: Krager? What do you think he's going to do for you?
3: I don't know, but he told me he'd come down.
5: Oh, sure, of course, he'll come down to give evidence against you. Oh, now, listen, Tasker. If you give a full confession, we may be able to get a break for you.
6: Captain, Mr. Krager's outside. He wants to see you.
5: Oh, yeah? Okay, send him in.
6: Okay. Hi, boys.
5: Hi.
7: Hello, Robert.
3: Hello, Mr. Krager.
7: They've been treating you all right?
3: Pretty good.
7: Fine. I don't like to have people get rough with my clients.
5: Your what?
7: You heard me, Captain. While you're at it, you might as well take those handcuffs off him, because from this moment, he's out on bond, released in my custody. I've got the papers right here.
5: Say, are you crazy?
7: Certainly not. I simply don't believe the boy did it, that's all.
5: Look, Krager, why try to kid us? It's an open and shut case. Tasker's the only person who had the opportunity. The only one who had a motive.
7: Uh-uh.
5: Well?
7: Not to speak ill of the dead, Captain, and although Arthur Hines was my law partner... It's unfortunately true that quite a number of people at least thought they had a motive.
5: Oh, sure. So maybe this other ex-con, Harry Marvin, had a motive. Maybe even the dame on the switchboard had a motive, for all I know. But they couldn't have done it. 50 people saw him together downstairs in the lobby of the building at the time the murder was committed.
7: Oh, you've talked to them, have you?
5: Listen, this kid admits he had a quarrel with Hines. He always hated him anyway. He admits he hit him. So he picks the paperweight off the desk, smashes him over the head.
7: Wait a minute. You didn't say anything about that, Robert.
3: Oh, I didn't even know about it before. I didn't hit him with any paperweight.
5: Oh, stop it, will you? The back of the man's head was bashed in with that paperweight, and this kid's fingerprints were all over it. Well, what's so funny? This is murder, mister.
7: I'm sorry. But you'll find out if you ever try to bring this boy to trial for killing Arthur Hines with a paperweight.
5: Listen, Krager, you're not going to make a chump out of me. This boy is going to be indicted for murder, he's going to be convicted of murder, and he's going to burn for murder.
3: Indicted, convicted, burned. Three promises. And the first one's already happened. The second one? Well, even I can see we don't stand much chance. And the third one, I just try not to think about. But there is Mr. Krager up before that jury, acting as though it was an absolute certainty that I'd be cleared, pleading for me as though I were the only guy in the world, because, well, that's the kind of a guy he is.
8: It is my firm conviction that when you have heard this boy's story from his own lips and gained an insight, as I have, into the depth and integrity of his character and spirit, you will also believe him innocent. He is innocent. Now, Robert, I'll ask you to take the stand, please.
5: Raise your right hand, please. You swear to tell the truth, the whole truth, nothing but the truth, so help you God?
3: I do.
5: Please be seated.
7: Now, Robert, just for the record, will you tell the court your full name?
3: Robert Loring Tasker.
7: Your age?
3: 24.
7: Your mother and father are dead. You have no living relatives?
3: No, no one.
7: Now, before you begin your story, there are one or two extremely important points that I particularly wish to emphasize to the court. Now, tell me, Robert, how long was it between the time you quarreled with Mr. Hines and the time you went back into his office and found him dead?
3: Not long. 6 or 7 minutes, perhaps.
7: 6 or 7 minutes, eh? Long enough for someone to have entered Mr. Hines' office by the back entrance, struck him, and left again. Now, concerning this famous paperweight the prosecution has talked so much about, I have it here. Do you recognize it?
3: Yes. It was always on Mr. Hines' desk.
7: Now, tell me, when you went in his office at my order to look for certain papers, you touched this paperweight, did you not?
3: Yes, I touched just about everything on the desk.
7: Exactly. In other words, your fingerprints would be found not only on this paperweight, but on practically everything else in the room.
3: Yes, they would.
7: In due course, Your Honor, we shall demonstrate that such is, in fact, precisely the case. Now, Robert, when Mr. Hines found you in his room, he was irate and highly suspicious, was he not?
3: Yes, he was.
7: In fact, he even suspected that there was some plot against him involving Peggy, the switchboard girl, and a client of his named Harry Marvin.
3: Yes, he did.
7: You denied this, saying that, in fact, they were brother and sister.
3: Yes. How? Yes, that's right.
7: You denied the charge of a plot, saying that Peggy and Harry Marvin were brother and sister. Then Mr. Hines went so far as to accuse you of stealing.
3: Your Honor.
9: Yes?
3: Your Honor, there's something I've just thought about, some new evidence. I'd like a few minutes alone with my lawyer.
9: Well, if counsel has no objection.
7: Oh, Robert, what is it?
3: It's just something that I think I ought to tell you in private.
7: Oh, very well. If Your Honor please, then...
9: By all means. Perhaps you'd like to use my chambers.
7: Thank you, Your Honor. Come along, Robert. Well, you didn't have to lock the door, Robert.
3: I want it to be private.
7: All right. But, Robert, you mustn't worry like this. Let me do the worrying. They can't convict you if there's a reasonable doubt. That's the law. And there is a reasonable doubt. Someone did come in and hit Hines in those 6 or 7 minutes. It must have been that way.
3: Yes, I know.
7: Well, of course you do. We've been over the whole thing. Now, let's go back into the courtroom.
3: Mr. Krager, there's something I haven't told you.
7: Something you haven't told me? What?
3: It's a little thing, but it's kind of important, because it's something I never told anyone except a dead man.
7: Well, what is it?
3: I never told anyone that Peggy was Harry Marvin's sister, except Mr. Hines.
7: Now, Robert, don't you think that's a little trivial?
3: No, because you know about it. You just said so in the courtroom.
7: Well,
3: and there's only one way you could have found out. You must have been in your office when I had the fight with Hines and heard me tell him.
7: Oh, Robert, that's ridiculous.
3: Oh, no, it isn't, because you're right. Somebody did come in those 6 or 7 minutes and kill Hines. You did.
7: You're crazy.
3: It must have been for that $50,000. You hijacked the hijacker. And you knew they'd pin it on me with my record.
7: I'm not going to stay here and listen to any such nonsense.
3: Oh, yes, you are, because I'm going to get the truth out of you. You planned it that way, didn't you? You sent me into Hines' office that day, and you probably sent him.
7: Robert,
3: and you figured you were such a hot lawyer, you might even get me off for 20 years or so to ease your dirty conscience, didn't you?
7: Talk, Krager! You won't get anywhere using violence with me.
3: No!
7: Talk! Now, wait a minute. Even if I did confess, it wouldn't hold up as evidence.
3: Talk!
7: Listen... We'll postpone the trial. I can get you out of the country. I'll give you money.
3: That's all I wanted to know.
7: Talk!
3: You did it, didn't you? You killed him.
7: Stop! Talk! Stop it! Stop it!
3: That's where you were when I phoned you at
7: Robert.
3: I couldn't find you, weren't you?
7: Robert!
3: You were killing Hines, weren't you?
7: Stop it!
10: Stop it! Yes. Yes, I did it.
3: Okay.
10: I killed Hoffman.
3: I guess we can unlock the door now.
9: Hey, what's going on here?
10: Grab him, Your Honor. He's crazy. He attacked me.
9: So I gather.
10: He even accused me of murder.
9: Yes, we heard him. Tell me, Krieger, where were you when this boy phoned you here at court? When they couldn't find you?
10: Why, Your Honor, as a matter of fact, I was right here. Right in this very courtroom. I had some work to do. I wanted privacy. Your court was in recess. You were out of town.
9: Yes, I know. You say you were right here in this room.
10: Yes, that's right.
9: And then, Krieger, there's something you don't know.
10: What?
9: On the day of the murder, the floor of this room was being repainted. And the paint, Mr. Krieger, was quite wet.
3: Your Honor, the defense rests.

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2: 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The play is called Account Payable, and it is, as we say,
0: a tale well calculated to keep you in suspense.
2: 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Van Johnson appeared by arrangement with Metro-Goldwyn-Mayer, producers of The Red Danube, starring Walter Pidgeon, Ethel Barrymore, and Peter Lawford. 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
5: 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Its title, The Defense Rests. 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
9: There we are, Lily. Now I want you to drink every drop.
10: Will it taste nasty, Doctor?
9: No, not at all. A little sour, perhaps, that's all. To make you feel ever so much better. Hold your nose, if you like, and mind you every drop. Come along. It wasn't so bad.
10: Not very nice, sir.
9: Have to take the bitter with the sweet, Naughty girl, too many treacle tarts, eh? A touch of gastric annoyance. Well, we must be careful of our waistline. Such a pretty waist.
10: I think I'm getting sleepy.
9: Good. Lie down. I'll cover you up.
10: You're so good to me, Doctor.
9: You're a good girl, Lily.
10: You're a bit tickled. Stop.
9: Good night, Lily. Sleep well.
10: Good night.
9: Lily?

0: Good night, Lily. Fifth of May. What a frightful thing. The upstairs maid passed away in her bed. She must have fallen asleep whilst reading, and I suppose the gaslight ignited the curtains. She burnt to death. Poor little Lily. It will be a great loss to Mrs. Pritchard. I shall have to wire her the first thing in the morning. Then it will be as well to engage a maid to replace Lily as soon as possible. After that, we had better move to a more suitable residence.
1: But why, dear? Why must we move?
0: Well, I've been thinking about it for quite a long time, Mary. Whilst you were away, I made up my mind to suggest it, and now, after what happened to poor Lily...
1: But why, it's been so lovely here, especially for the children.
0: I know, but there is my position, too. We owe it to ourselves to keep up appearances. Now, there's a delightful spot in Clarence's place. I'm sure you'll be very happy with it.
1: All right, dear. If you think it for the best.
0: Indeed, I do. The best for us all.
1: Oh, are you going out, dear?
0: Yes, I have one or two patients to see.
1: Well, before you go, I did want to talk to you about the new maid, Ellen.
0: Oh?
1: It was terribly sweet of you to engage her while I was with Mother, but...
0: But?
1: Well, I rather wonder whether she's exactly suitable... I mean, she does seem a little forward.
0: Well, I hadn't noticed that. I find her character excellent and her appearance very pleasing.
1: Well, yes, but...
0: Mary, I think you better begin the arrangements for the moving. I shall be home in time for dinner. Goodbye, my dear. Ninth of May. Dear sweet Mary, how she does worry about every little detail. How can one man be so blessed with such a loving wife and family? I must provide only the best for them. I do hope that Mary likes the new house. I'm sure that she will once we are settled. Third of June. We are going to be very happy down here in Clarence's place. The children are adjusting themselves marvelously to their new surroundings. I was rather aggravated that the insurance company refused to pay compensation for the belongings of poor unfortunate Lily. The few trifling baubles which couldn't be found in her room. I almost received the impression that they suspected I was making a fraudulent claim. I shall change companies immediately. Must remember to prepare tonic for darling Mary. She seems rather tired lately.
2: Good evening, Doctor.
0: Good evening, Ellen. Everything all right today?
2: Oh, yes, sir.
0: That's good. And what has cook prepared for dinner? Eh?
2: Something I'm sure you'll like, sir. By the way, sir, I forgot to thank you for the pretty things you left in my room the other day. They must have been awfully expensive.
0: Not at all, my dear. You're a very obliging girl. The baubles were nothing at all. Nothing. Where is Mrs. Pritchard?
2: Upstairs, sir. She's not feeling very well. Took a lie down after tea.
0: Dear me, I must run up. Ah, your night off, isn't it, Ellen?
2: Yes, sir.
0: Quite. I should know, shouldn't I? I may have to go out myself later to see a patient.
2: Oh, yes, sir.
0: Right you are, Ellen. Perhaps I can drop you off somewhere. Eh?
2: Thank you, sir. Thanks awfully.
0: Not at all. Tell cook I shall be ready for supper in 10 minutes.
2: Very good, sir.
0: Well, well, what have we here?
1: Oh, hello, Edward.
0: Oh, now, this will never do. What seems to be the trouble, Mary?
1: And I don't know. I just don't feel well.
0: Nonsense. Have you been taking the tonic?
1: Yes, dear.
0: You know, but... I think that you're babying yourself. A little, perhaps. Out with it.
1: Well, I really don't feel at all well, Edward. My head aches and I feel sick.
0: Let's try a spoonful of tonic,
1: Oh, must I, dear? It doesn't seem to really do any good.
0: Now, doctor knows best, Does a sedative in here help you to relax? The moving must have been too much for you.
1: I suppose so.
0: Sit up, dear. There. Must take care of my sweetheart, mustn't I? I shall have to go out later. I'll leave instructions with nurse to put the children to bed. I want you to rest.
1: Yes, Edward. Oh!
0: What, dear?
1: It's my stomach, I think.
0: Now, try to rest. Cook will send you up some hot broth later. I shan't be late.
2: I had a lovely evening, sir.
0: I'm so glad, Ellen.
2: Sir, don't you think that I ought to go round to the service entrance?
0: Of course not, silly girl. I walked you home, didn't I?
2: Oh, yes, sir.
0: Before we go in, Ellen, don't you think...
2: That someone will see.
0: No, it's too dark here.
2: Your beard, it tickles.
3: Lord, what was that? Yes, Mrs. Pritchard, sir. Oh, Lord, she's been murdered.
0: Go to your room, Ellen. Immediately. Mary, what's the matter, Mary?
4: Oh, the pain in my...
0: My dear, you'll waken the whole house. Do try to control yourself.
4: Oh, what's the matter with me? I'm so sick. Edward, what is it?
0: Oh, more than likely acute indigestion, nerves, you know.
4: Edward... I'm frightened. Will I die?
0: Oh, you old girl, you. Oh, you're as healthy as an ox. Now stop worrying. We'll have you fit as a fiddle and right as rain in no time. Tenth of June. I am at my wit's end. Following her seizure a week ago, Mary seemed to improve. Then she came down again with terrible pain. My poor dear girl. She has sent for her mother, who is coming over from Edinburgh. I could not deny her wish, and I shall be overjoyed having Mrs. Taylor here. Some of our friends are talking about a consultation, in particular Dr. Gardner. I've given him my diagnosis. He seems to agree, but there is some doubt. Our house is a mournful place these days. I shall be so happy to see Mother.
5: Edward?
0: Hello, Mother. Welcome. Welcome. How is my sweetheart?
5: Your wife is very, very ill, Edward. I want to talk to you about her.
0: Yes?
5: What are you up to, Edward?
0: I beg your pardon?
5: What's the matter with Mary?
0: If I knew, do you think she'd be suffering the way she is?
5: Now, listen to me. I telephoned Dr. Gardner and...
0: This is extremely unethical, Mother.
5: If my daughter dies, that'll be more unethical, Edward. She was perfectly well when she visited me last month. Perfectly.
0: Now she is not. Do you find that unusual?
5: Dr. Gardner doesn't quite agree with your diagnosis. He feels that it's not his place to interfere, but that Mary should have hospital attention.
0: I think that I may be the better judge.
5: I can't force you to listen to Dr. Gardner, Edward. But I'm staying here to look after Mary. Is that clear?
0: If you feel it's your place...
5: I shall be with her day and night. I'm going to prepare her food, everything.
0: Oh, I see.
5: I'm glad that you do, Edward. It'll make everything so much better.
0: Of June, 5 p.m. What an extraordinarily good woman is Mrs. Taylor. It relieves me of such a burden. Ah, motherhood. Like a tigress protecting her young. And I would have it no other way. I must do something for dear mother while she's here.
6: Afternoon, Dr. Pritchard. Lovely day.
0: Lovely. I say, I need an ounce of Henley's tincture of aconine.
6: An ounce? Oh, of course, Doctor. You must use quite a lot of that, Doctor. Didn't you buy an ounce last month?
0: Oh, yes, yes. I find it an excellent preparation for intestinal ailments.
6: Oh, glad to know about that. My wife...
0: I really shouldn't administer it if I were you without medical supervision. It could be dangerous. Quite dangerous.

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0: And now, Autolite brings back to our Hollywood soundstage Sir Cedric Hardwick in Elliot Lewis's production of The Diary of Dr. Pritchard, a true story, well calculated to keep you in suspense.

0: 2 days since Mother Taylor arrived. How splendid she has been. She idolizes Mary and doesn't move from her side night or day. I know that she couldn't be in better hands. For a little while, I wondered whether it might not be better to send Mary to hospital, but now I think not. She's already showing signs of improvement. How delighted I am to see the color returning to her cheeks. And how is the patient today?
1: Oh, I feel ever so much better. Thank you, Edward.
0: I'm so glad.
1: Edward.
0: Yes, my dear?
1: Give me your hand. Mother has been talking to me about going to Edinburgh with her. Taking the children as well.
0: Has she? Has she? Now I wonder why. Do you think she feels you need a change?
1: I'm not going. My place is with you. We've never spoken much of these things, have we, dear?
0: I don't quite...
1: Well, I mean, here we are, 20 years married. One forgets that, doesn't one? Have you been happy? Have I made you happy?
0: What an odd question.
1: Oh, no, it isn't. I've tried to make Mother see that. She thinks that I'm not happy with you, but she's wrong. She's always been wrong. I love you, Edward.
2: I brought you supper, Mary.
1: Oh.
0: Well, now doesn't that smell nice? Your appetite is improving, my dear. You'll be out of bed in no time.
2: Yes, she will.
0: Thanks to you. Eh, Mother? Are we dining together?
2: I'll be down presently.
0: Good, don't be long, will you? I'm famished. June 15th, 8 p.m. I really believe things are getting better. Mary finished every scrap of her food, and when I went up to say goodnight, she looked positively radiant. I must say that dinner with Mother was a pleasure, and very soon now all will be as it was before. Mother will be gone. I think I shall go to the music hall tonight. It's the servants' night off, and I should like to get out of the house. It'll make a change after the strain I've been through. I know Mother will take care of Mary.
3: I did what I could, Pritchard. I tried to reach you, but couldn't find you. I'm afraid it was too late anyway.
0: How horrible. What could have happened?
3: I don't know.
0: Catalepsy, do you think, Gardner? The old lady has a history, you know.
3: Yes, possible. Was she all right when you left her this evening?
0: Quite. Does Mary know?
3: No, she's asleep.
0: Poor girl. Poor girl. It'd be such a shock.
3: I was on my way over to see how Mary was getting on. Friendly visit. I was alarmed when nobody answered the door, and then Mrs. Taylor somehow manages to come downstairs.
0: Brave, so I do hope she didn't suffer.
3: Well, she died a few minutes later. She was in great pain, Pritchard.
0: Frightful. I don't know what this will do to Mary.
3: Break it as gently as you can, won't you?
0: Of course. Can I make you a whiskey?
3: No, thank you. No, I'd better be off.
0: Yes. I say, about the death certificate, catalepsy, you think?
3: I'm not sure. It was rather odd, almost as though she had been drugged.
0: Drugged? Oh, yes. Well, that's possible, you know. She had been in the habit of taking pills at night, insomnia, she called it. Not a very good habit, I'm afraid. That might account for it, don't you think?
3: It might. Well, please offer my condolences to Mrs. Pritchard. I'll drop by in a day or two.
0: Awfully kind of you, Gardner. I'll see you to the door. June 16th. In the midst of life, we are in death. How sorry a truth in our house. We are in mourning. A fine old lady has died. Mary took the news bravely. And once again, we are together, alone. June 25th. Dr. Gardner made the death certificate and Mother was buried a week ago. I have been so occupied with my practice that I have had no chance of making entries until now. Dr. Gardner has been calling quite often to inquire about Mary. What a thoughtful man. We are fortunate indeed to have such a friend. After the tragic news, Mary has suffered a slight relapse, but it was to be expected. 6th of July. Little improvement in my dearest Mary's health. Last night, a severe attack. Dr. Gardner is troubled and begs me to send her to hospital. What can I say? I know that we are all better off with her at home. It is for me to use all my medical knowledge to make things easier now. I cannot bear her agonies. It has gone too long.
4: Oh. Hello, Doctor.
0: Good afternoon. I have one or two prescriptions for you to fill.
4: Very good, Doctor.
0: Oh, and I think you can add 1/2 ounce of Henley's tincture of aconine.
4: Goodness gracious, Doctor. Every indigestion case in the city must come to you for help.
0: Oh, well, I'm not really so popular, you know. Still, the medicine does serve its purpose. Hmm? July 6th, 7 p.m. I know my diagnosis is sound. I explained it to Dr. Gardner, and he must have been convinced. The children have gone to their aunt's for the holidays. It is much better that way. Ellen has taken an egg flip to Mary. She eats so little nowadays.
1: Dr. Pritchard! Doctor!
0: Oh, dear. Ellen! Yes. Ellen, I have asked you to knock...
1: I'm sorry, sir, but what I gave the madam, I tasted it.
0: Why? Why did you taste it?
1: I'm sorry, sir, she asked me to. It's awful, burning, like I don't think she should have it. It must have been bad or something. I feel awful sick.
0: Go downstairs, Ellen.
1: She oughtn't to drink it, so really.
0: Now, I'll take care of it, Ellen. Go downstairs now.
1: Yes, sir. All right.
0: You only took a sip, didn't you?
1: Yes, sir, but it was...
0: Well, ask cook to give you a glass of milk. You'll be all right.
1: I will.
0: How annoying.
1: Oh, Edward. Edward.
0: Ellen tells me you're being very naughty. You won't take your egg flip, and you used to love them.
1: It doesn't taste the way it... It burns my throat. I can't drink it. I can't.
0: What am I going to do with you? You must take nourishment. This is so good for you, dear. Please, for me.
1: Oh.
0: Here. I'll sit you up.
1: No. I'll be all right.
0: No. I expect the children to behave this way, but not my Mary. Drink it up.
1: Oh, no. It'll kill me, please. No, I can't.
0: I'm afraid you must, my dear.
1: Oh, no, please.

0: 6th of July, 8 p.m. Tonight, my darling wife, Mary Jane Pritchard, passed from this life. Her last words were of love, and in her eyes was tenderness. How shall I live without her? What nobility and goodness she possessed. I cannot find words with which to describe my feelings at this moment. I do hope that Ellen is not indisposed, foolish little thing. She might have been very ill indeed tasting what she did. What a tiny waist she has, and how she loves to stroke my beard. Ah, little Ellen.
1: Dr. Pritchard?
0: Ah. Good evening, Gardner.
1: We've just come from the chemist's shop, Pritchard. We know about your purchases there.
0: Really?
1: Tincture of aconine, that's what you used, isn't it? I should have known that's what killed Mrs. Taylor. And
2: no,
1: you...
2: no, Dr. Gardner, I'll take care of this. Your wife is dead, Dr. Pritchard. I warn you that anything you say may be taken down and given in evidence against you.
0: I imagine it will be.
1: Why? Why did you kill them?
0: So many reasons. All things considered, I thought it for the best. You probably wouldn't understand.
2: I shall have to ask you to come along to the station with me, sir.
0: Oh. Yes. Yes, of course. I wonder, though, if you'd mind waiting for just one moment. I have one last entry to make in my diary. Mary, my darling, and you, Mother Taylor, soon, quite soon, we shall meet in happier circumstances in a far happier place. How could it be otherwise? I have no fear. Only regret that no one will know my last thoughts. I close this entry with these words to whom it may concern. For he who lives more lives than one, more deaths than one, must die.

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0: Next week, an award-winning actor with another award-winning performance, Mr. Richard Widmark, in the true story of a man alone on an atom-bombed island, will be heard on Suspense. The Diary of Dr. Pritchard was written for Suspense by Anthony Ellis. Suspense was transcribed and directed by Elliot Lewis. Music was written by Lucian Morowick and conducted by Lud Gluskin. Featured in tonight's cast were Paula Winslow.
2: 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From the ABN Reel-to-Reel Library, this episode of The Whistler originally aired Sunday, November 22nd, 1942. Its title? The Other Woman.
3: Wait a minute. Have you heard the strange tales of The Whistler?

0: I'm the Whistler.
1: I refuse to accept the responsibility of the failure of our marriage. I know who caused it, and I know who she is. I refuse to give you up to her. And so, I have made a decision.
2: Another Sunday night, and again, CBS presents The Whistler.
0: I, the Whistler, know many things, for I walk by night. I know many strange tales, many secrets hidden in the hearts of men and women who have stepped into the shadows. And so I tell you tonight the unusual story of the other woman. Olivia Martin paces the floor of her bedroom. She's been pacing for hours, and it is now long past midnight. Her husband, Fred Martin, did not come home to dinner. He was detained at his office on business. So he said. But Olivia knows that it isn't his advertising business that detains him. And she knows, too, that tonight will be the climax and the final crash of their marriage. The end of everything for Olivia. She knows what Fred is going to say tonight. For months she has been fearful of this moment. And now it has come.
3: Olivia, you awake?
1: Yes. Come in.
3: I thought you might be asleep.
1: How could I sleep? You know better than that.
3: It's 1 o'clock, isn't it?
1: Yes, Fred.
3: I didn't realize it was that late.
1: You don't usually bother to see if I'm awake.
3: Don't I?
1: For the past 2 months, you've passed right on to your own room.
3: Yes. Yes, I guess I have.
1: Get your business settled?
3: Yes. Yes, I have quite a bit to attend to.
1: Have dinner at the club?
3: Hmm? Oh, yes, at the club.
1: Then, why didn't you answer my call? I had you paged. They said you hadn't been there this evening.
3: Oh? Well, perhaps I hadn't arrived yet.
1: Really?
3: What did you want?
1: I don't know. I don't remember now what I called you for.
3: I see. Well, I think I'll turn in. Good night, Olivia.
1: Why don't you say it?
3: Say what?
1: What you came here to say.
3: What makes you think I had anything particular to say?
1: I know. I don't know how, but I've known all evening you were planning to tell me something when you got here.
3: Oh, that's nonsense.
1: No, Fred. I've known for months this was coming. I know what sort of business detained you. Another woman.
3: What?
1: First, I believed you. As the weeks passed and I realized you were going colder, the whole thing became clear to me. Then I knew you were evading me, that you were lying about those business appointments at night.
3: Go on.
1: We've been married 10 years, Fred. I've done everything humanly possible to make our marriage a success.
3: Have you?
1: I think I have. At least I've tried.
3: That's your opinion, Olivia.
1: Why didn't you come right out and tell me about this woman at the very beginning?
3: Why should I?
1: Oh, Fred, I'm sick all over. I've tried not to believe it.
3: Now, let's not have a scene, Olivia.
1: What do you expect me to do, laugh it off?
3: No, not you, Olivia. Certainly not you.
1: I suppose you'll say it's all my fault. I'm to blame for everything. Well, isn't that what you're trying to say?
3: I haven't said anything.
1: Then why don't you? Say something. Why do you beat about the bush? You came here to say something. Say it.
3: Very well, since you put it that way, I will. I'm going out of town tomorrow on business. I'm sending my things to the club. When I return, I intend to live there.
1: Fred!
3: Wait a minute, Olivia. I haven't finished yet. I want you to get a divorce on any grounds you please. Desertion or whatever you wish.
1: Divorce? Do you mean that?
3: I do.
1: Very well. If that's the way you want it, there's nothing else I can do.
3: No, Olivia, nothing. Good night.
0: So Olivia sobs herself to sleep. When morning comes, she finds Fred gone and his things already sent to the club. All day she wanders aimlessly about the house like a lost soul. Then as night falls and her loneliness increases, she is seized with a horrible feeling of hopelessness. A strange depression comes over her, and she sits down at the desk and writes a note.
1: Fred, the very thought of losing you, the thought of divorce, the thought of giving you up for another woman is more than I can bear. The shame, the disgrace, the scandal of it all would, I know, drive me insane. Regardless of what you may think, I refuse to accept the responsibility of the failure of our marriage. I know who caused it, and I know who she is. You'd never be happy with a woman of her type. You'd be throwing your life away. I refuse to give you up to her. And so, I have made a decision. Goodbye, Fred. Olivia.
0: Olivia addresses the note to Fred at his club, steps out and drops it in the nearest mailbox. She wanders about for a while, then returns to the empty house, takes some sleeping tablets, and goes to bed. Then, the next morning at Fred's office,

0: Well, I don't know of anyone who'd rather go on that errand than you, Jack.
1: Well, I'll go if you insist.
0: I don't think I have to insist, especially where Rita's concerned.
1: All right. I'll run over there.
0: I thought you would.
1: Thanks, Doris. See you later.

0: Hello?
1: Rita, this is Doris Hammond.
0: Yes, Doris.
1: How do you feel?
0: Oh, fair.
1: Good. Mr. Goldberg wants to know which ad you selected for next week. I'm sending Jack Mallory over with the layouts. He should be there in a short while.
0: Very well. I've forgotten which it was.
1: And send Jack back as soon as possible. He'll hang around all day if you don't.
0: I will. Don't worry.
1: Goodbye.
0: Bye.

0: Hello, Rita. How do you feel?
1: Oh, all right. Just didn't feel like coming to the office today.
0: I thought you had a bad cold.
1: No, not too bad. I'll be all right tomorrow.
0: Mr. Goldberg wants you to select the layout for next week. Here they are. Which do you want?
1: Well, I'd planned on this one. But I think you should make this section in red.
0: Oh, I see. That's easy. I'll fix it up in a jiffy.
1: Stands out better this way. We'll use this one for the week following.
0: Okay. You look mighty lovely, Rita.
1: Thanks.
0: Where were you going, all dressed up?
1: Well, I've got to go out of town this afternoon on that Henderson deal. I wanted to put it off until next week, but Mr. Martin insisted that I get it settled as soon as possible. I'll be back on the afternoon plane tomorrow.
0: You shouldn't be running around too much, darling.
1: Well, I don't really have a cold. It's that sinus.
0: You've had a lot of trouble with that in the past year or so.
1: Yes. There's nothing much can be done about it, I guess. Thank heavens it only strikes me in winter.
0: Why don't you try a change of climate, Rita?
1: Change of climate?
0: I should think you'd like California. I've always wanted to go there. I've had an idea that I could do very well. Some nice jobs in the movie art departments.
1: I'm not interested in movies.
0: I thought about going out there and settling down, buying a nice little home and really enjoying life.
1: Why should a bachelor do all that? You have ideas about getting married, Jack?
0: Yes. Yes, I have, Rita.
1: Good. I'm glad to hear it.
0: What time's your plane leave?
1: At 2.
0: How about a little lunch while you're waiting? Something warm.
1: Very well.
0: Oh, leave your bag here. We'll pick it up later.
1: All right.
0: I've got something important to talk to you about, Rita.
1: Important?
0: Yeah. I got a nice raise this week.
1: That's fine, Jack.
0: I want to ask you a question about you and me.
1: Yes? Go ahead.
0: No, not now. Come on, we'll talk about it during lunch.
2: Meanwhile, Olivia Martin, having made a decision and formulated a plan, visits her husband's office and calls on Doris, the secretary.
3: Good afternoon, Miss Hammond.
4: Oh, how do you do, Mrs. Martin? I was just going out to lunch. Would you join me?
3: I'm sorry, Miss Hammond. I'm afraid I haven't time. I'm in rather a hurry. I've a number of things to do this afternoon.
4: Oh, can I help you?
3: I suppose you're quite busy yourself.
4: Oh, yes, my work is always doubled when Fred leaves town.
3: Fred?
4: Yes, Mr. Martin.
3: Oh, my husband.
4: I suppose it does seem strange for an employee to call him Fred. But for some reason, I've gotten into the habit and can't seem to break it. He doesn't seem to mind, however.
3: That's so. I can imagine he wouldn't. After all, you're like one of the family, aren't you, Miss Hammond?
4: Yes, I've been here for 2 years.
3: You've been Fred's private secretary for how long now?
4: Almost a year. It doesn't seem that long.
3: Pleasant work, isn't it?
4: Most interesting. You've no idea how absorbing this business can be, Mrs. Martin.
3: Well, I realize it must have a certain amount of extremely interesting moments.
4: You should come around more often, Mrs. Martin.
3: Oh, how right you are. Things might have been different.
4: Different?
3: Yes. I mean, if I had taken an active interest in the business, well, at times it gets rather dull waiting at home. Especially on long evenings when your husband has to stay in town on business.
4: Oh, I suppose it is rather dull under those conditions.
3: Yes. But I mustn't take up your time with personal problems. I want you to have a check drawn for me for $500.
4: Very well, I'll attend to it at once.
3: Have you heard from Fred since he left?
4: No, I haven't.
3: He phoned me this morning.
4: He did?
3: Yes.

0: an important paper at home, and he knew I was flying to Detroit tonight to visit my relatives. So he wants me to drop it off for him at Buffalo.
1: Buffalo? I thought he was in Boston.
0: Yes, he was. But he had to rush over to Buffalo. Some unexpected business came up, and he says he needs you very badly.
1: He wants me to come to Buffalo?
0: Yes, I told him I'd notify you and bring you with me. I'll be leaving the airport about 5:30. Can you meet me there, or shall I pick you up here?
1: Well, I'll meet you at the airport. I'll have to run home for a few minutes. Is there anything in particular he wants me to bring?
0: No, nothing but the paper he left at home.
1: Very well, I'll be at the airport around 5.
0: Do you mind flying, Miss Hammond?
1: No, not at all.
0: That's good. My plane is a small cabin job. Might be a little bumpy, but I'm rather a good

0: shortly after noon, rain begins to fall. Round two, the storm becomes heavier. Then Jack returns.
1: Jack, Mallory, where on earth have you been? Do you know what time it is?
2: Yes, I'm sorry. I got to talking and didn't realize the hour.
1: Well, what about the layout? Did Rita select one?
2: Yeah, this one. She made a couple of changes in it.
1: So? What change?
2: Oh, nothing important. Just wanted this section set up in red. Stands out better.
1: Hmm. Yes, so it does.
2: Well, I'd better put it through right away. I'm sorry to have been so late with it.
1: I'm glad you got back with it before I left.
2: Left? Where were you going?
1: Mr. Martin phoned. He wants me to join him in Buffalo. Something important has come up.
2: Buffalo?
1: Mm-hmm.
2: I thought he was in Boston.
1: Well, he had to run over there in a hurry.
2: Buffalo, huh? Hmm. Strange.
1: What's strange?
2: Huh? Well, I mean his being in Buffalo.
1: What's strange about it?
2: Oh, I don't know. I suppose he could be in Buffalo.
1: Well, what's the matter with you, Jack?
2: Why? Oh, nothing. Nothing at all.
1: Here, lean over here.
2: What? Why?
1: A little closer.
2: What? What's the matter?
1: Well, of all things, now I've seen everything. You've actually had a drink. You of all people.
2: Well, I don't approve of it as a rule, but I walked back from Rita's place. I got my feet a little wet in the rain. Felt kind of chilly. I was afraid I was catching cold, so I dropped in at a bar on the way back and had a drink.
1: Well, I hope you don't get sick. Can't afford to have you and Rita both out.
2: No, that's right. A lot of work to be done this week.
1: Here, take off that top coat. It's damp. Let me have it. I'll hang it over the radiator. Well.
2: What's wrong?
1: Why on earth did you do this? You spilled ink on the front of your coat.
2: Yeah. Well, what do you know? Fine thing. I just got it yesterday. I must have done that over at Rita's when I blocked that section in red.
1: You'll forget it out as soon as possible. Hand me a towel from that closet and dampen it.
2: Oh, don't bother, Doris. I'll have it clean tomorrow.
1: Get some of it out now. Thanks. Oh. Certainly hard to get off.
2: It's probably dried in by now. The cleaner can get it out.
1: Strangest ink I ever saw. Doesn't seem to be ink. More like blood, if you ask me.
2: Blood? Let me see. It is strange. Let me see that layout. It does seem a little darker than this on the card. Maybe the cloth has something to do with it.
1: Perhaps.
2: Better let the cleaners worry about it. What time are you leaving, Doris?
1: In a few minutes. I'm flying from the airport around 5.
2: Well, good luck, Doris. See you in a few days.
1: Thanks, Jack. Take care of yourself. And lay off the liquor. That's bad stuff to get started on.
2: Are you kidding?
1: What do you think?
0: For a few brief moments, Doris stands staring after Jack as he passes through the door to the outer office. Then she picks up the towel, studies it for a moment. Suddenly she tosses it into the desk drawer, leaves the office and goes home. Then around 5, Doris meets Olivia at the airport.
1: Well, Mrs. Martin, do you think we should try it tonight?
3: You mean you'd rather not go? Are you frightened?
1: Oh, no. No, I'm not exactly frightened, but...
3: Well, the storm's passed. What's wrong?
1: Why, I don't really know. Nothing, I guess.
3: Well, nothing to worry about. I've flown this plane in all kinds of weather.
1: Yes, of course.
3: Well, we're all set. Let's climb in.
1: I wish I could have talked to Fred. I haven't the slightest idea what this is all about.
3: You'll know what it's all about. In no time at all.
1: What?
3: We'll get there in a couple of hours. Don't worry.

0: How far have we come now?
1: Oh, I don't know. About 75 miles, I should say.
0: Where are we? I can't see a thing.
1: We're not far from Monticello.
0: How can you tell? Can you see that down there?
1: No, not too well. I'm flying by instruments.
0: I hope we don't run into a storm. Frankly, I don't like to be in a plane during a storm.
1: Well, I don't know of anyone who really does.
0: We could have taken a train.
1: We could have, but on this particular trip, I was in somewhat of a hurry to get to my destination. Tell me, Doris. May I call you Doris?
0: Well, of course.
1: Aren't you just a bit upset over this trip?
0: What do you mean?
1: Just that.
0: Do I seem upset?
1: Yes, you do. Something preying on your mind?
0: Yes. Yes, there is something bothering me.
1: So? What is it?
0: I'd rather not say.
1: A guilty conscience?
0: Guilty conscience?
1: Isn't that what it is?
0: What are you talking about?
1: Are you looking forward to a nice visit in Buffalo?
0: Why, I don't know. I don't consider it a visit. It's part of my job.
1: And a very pleasant job, too. I'm sure you'll miss the job and its attendant interests. Working late at night, several nights a week with Fred.
0: What do you mean by that? Why should I lose my job?
1: Your job isn't all you're going to lose.
0: Do you know what you're saying?
1: Yes, and you know what I'm talking about.
0: You're crazy.
1: Fred isn't in Buffalo.
0: Where is he?
1: I don't know. But wherever he is, you'll never see him again, you little cheat.
0: Put this plane down and let me out. You're mad.
1: I'm going to put it down, straight down on its nose.
0: What?
1: Fred won't think you're so attractive next time he sees you.
0: No. No, you're out of your mind. You can't do this. You can't. You can't.
1: Put that key back in the switch.
0: I won't.
1: You hear me?
0: I won't. You must listen.
1: Give me that key.
0: Pull up. Those trees. Pull up.

0: By some strange quirk of fate, Olivia is foiled in her plan of suicide and murder. A farmer rushes to the crash, finds Olivia thrown clear and still alive. Now, an hour later, in the farmhouse...
1: Well, how do you feel, ma'am?
2: What? Why, I... Who are you?
1: I'm Doc Sanders.
2: Doctor? Where am I?
1: You're on Jake Barrett's farm. He found you right after the crash. Believe me, you're mighty lucky.
2: Lucky? What do you mean?
1: You were thrown clear when you hit the treetops. Got off with a few scratches and a couple of rattling good bumps, but not a busted bone anyplace.
2: What happened to my passenger?
1: Well, I'm sorry to say she's dead.
2: Dead? She's dead.
1: Yeah, she wasn't as lucky as you.
2: I'm lucky, am I?
1: Don't you think so?
2: No. No, I don't. I'm not lucky. That isn't the way.
1: Now, take it easy. I know how you feel, but you couldn't help it, ma'am. These things just happen sometimes.
2: No. No, they don't just...
1: What were you going to say, ma'am?
2: Nothing. I wasn't going to say anything.
1: Oh. Well, they located your husband, ma'am. Jake's driving you back to New York tonight. Now, you'll be all right.
0: Well, Olivia, now you are on the spot. Your vicious plan was only partly successful. Now you've got to face Fred. And how are you going to explain the situation? How are you going to explain Doris's presence in your plane? Fred arrives in town, spends a few hours at his club. Then in the morning, he visits Olivia.
3: Hello, Olivia.
2: Oh, Fred, it was terrible.
3: Yes, I know. I'm very sorry, Olivia.
2: I don't know what happened, but all of a sudden, the motor cut off. I couldn't find a clear spot any place. I thought I saw a clearing, but it was more trees. And with no motor, I couldn't pull up.
3: You were very fortunate.
2: Yes, I suppose so.
3: Where were you going?
2: Why, well, after you left, I got to thinking things over, and I just couldn't remain another night in this house alone. So I decided to go to my sister's in Detroit for a while.
3: Mm-hmm. Why did you fly?
2: I don't know. I just wanted to get away as fast as possible.
3: Wasn't it a rather bad night for flying?
2: No, I've flown in worse weather. Storm had cleared.
3: I see. I was never so shocked in my life.
2: So sorry, so terribly sorry.
3: No. Get hold of yourself. You couldn't help it. It was just one of those things. I know how you feel. Doris was she was a lovely girl. A shame.
2: Yes, she was young. Had everything to live for. I know how you must feel, Fred.
3: Yes, I'll certainly miss her.
2: Can you ever forgive me, Fred?
3: Of course, Olivia.
2: I never want to fly a plane again, never.
3: Tell me, how did Doris happen to be with you? Where was she going?
2: Well, she said she wanted to visit some friend in Buffalo. Asked me if I'd drop her off there.
3: How did she know you were flying that way?
2: Well, you see, I went to your office and told her I was going to Detroit and asked her to draw some money for me. Told her I'd be glad to put her down in Buffalo, that's all.
3: I can't imagine why she'd leave the office in the middle of the week to visit friends out of town. That wasn't like Doris.
2: Maybe she had some business to attend to on the side.
3: Maybe. Well, I can't imagine what it might be.
2: Maybe it was personal business.
3: Possibly. Olivia, are you telling me the truth?
2: Why? What do you mean?
3: Have you told me the real reason you wanted to leave town?
2: Well, certainly.
3: Weren't you... Well, running from something?
2: What would I be running from?
3: You were carrying out a plan, weren't you?
2: Plan? What plan?
3: Didn't you have a definite idea in mind when you wrote that note to me?
2: Note? Note?
3: It seems you've forgotten the note. Why don't you tell me the truth, Olivia?
2: Yes. Yes, I did make up my mind to do something terrible. I was going to kill her and myself. I couldn't stand it any longer. But after I mailed it to you, I seemed to come to my senses. I saw things clearly and realized how awful such a thing would be. I just couldn't go through with it.
3: So you decided to forget the idea and go on to Detroit?
2: Yes. I swear I changed my mind about killing her. I couldn't be a murderer.
3: You really expect me to believe that?
2: Fred, you must believe me. You must, please. I know what you think, the note and everything that's happened.
3: That note is certainly definite evidence against
2: you. The note, yes. Oh, Fred, I swear I didn't.
3: That's easy to say, but the note is too convincing.
2: Where is the note? You must destroy it. Don't tell anyone about it, please, Fred.
3: What time was it when you visited my office?
2: Oh, I don't know. About noon, I think.
3: And you mailed the note the night before?
2: Yes.
3: And you made up your mind to leave town. You went to the office, told Doris about it, and left at 5.
2: Yes, yes, that's right.
3: And what did you do in the meantime?
2: Oh, I can't remember. I'm so confused. I went shopping for a while.
3: Are you sure?
2: I don't know. I don't know, but I swear I changed my plan by the time morning came.
3: You're going to have a hard time proving all that.
2: It's the truth. Why shouldn't they believe the truth? The
3: circumstances all tie in too well. We had separated the day before. I moved to the club. Several people knew about that. And in the note, you said you knew who the other woman was and stated clearly what you intended to do about it.
2: I know, I know.
3: Then how else can the police look at it?
2: Police? What do they know about it?
3: They've been putting two and two together.
2: But the note? How do they know what's in the note?
3: They were waiting for me when I got back from Boston. They had already found the note. They showed it to me. That's where you made your big mistake, Olivia.
2: Fred, they really think I killed her? Murdered her?
3: They do?
2: What are they going to do?
3: The detectives are here now. They want to talk with you.
2: Detectives? Yes. Yes, I'll be calm.
3: Very well. Come in, Captain Evans.
4: Thank you.
3: Olivia, this is Captain Evans. And this is Lieutenant Davis.
2: How do you do?
4: Good morning, Mrs. Martin.
2: Did you gentlemen wish to see me?
4: Yes. We'd like to ask you a few questions.
2: Yes. Yes, of course. But I haven't done anything. I'm absolutely innocent.
4: Yes, I know, Mrs. Martin. We don't want to upset you. Just answer a few questions.
2: Very well.
4: Is it true that your husband left you a few days ago with the idea that you were to get a divorce?
2: Yes.
4: He took up residence at his club?
2: Yes.
4: You believe that your husband was in love with another woman?
2: I did.
4: Did you know who that woman was?
2: I did.
4: Did you object to his leaving you, getting a divorce?
2: Yes. Yes, I did.
4: Well, after he left you, did you write this note to him?
2: Yes, yes, I wrote it, but I...
4: You mailed it to his club?
2: Yes.
4: Next day, you got some money at his office about noon, and exactly 5 o'clock, you took off in your plane.
2: Yes, but I changed my mind. I couldn't go through with it, and I didn't. I swear I didn't.
4: Where were you, Mrs. Martin, between noon and 5 o'clock?
2: I went about town. I did a little shopping. I don't remember what else I did.
4: Can you prove where you were during that period?
2: No, I don't see how I could.
4: No one was with you during that time. Did you frequent any establishment where you were known?
2: No, I didn't. I saw no one I knew.
3: Are you sure, Olivia?
2: I'm positive. What difference does it make where I was between noon and 5 o'clock?
4: It makes a lot of difference. Because it was about that hour that Rita Bartow was stabbed to death in her apartment.
2: Rita Bartow? The head of the art department?
4: That's right. The weapon's not been found, and there were no clues to the identity of the murderer, excepting your note to your husband.
2: But Rita Bartow, what have I to do with her?
4: You said in your note here that you knew who the woman was. Rita Bartow was the other woman.
2: What? Then what about...
3: What about who?
4: What were you going to say?
2: Nothing. I wasn't going to say anything. Not... one thing.
0: Oh, yes, you were, Olivia. Yes, you were. You were going to say that you killed the wrong woman, poor, innocent Doris Hammond. Of course, we know you didn't kill Rita Bartow, because Jack Mallory killed her when she turned him down and said she was going to marry Fred Martin. And Doris was the only one who knew about the bloodstains on Jack's coat. She was the only one who could have pinned it on Jack and cleared you, Olivia. But Doris is dead now, and you killed her. Killed the very one who could have saved you. What a shame.

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1: I, The Whistler, will return to tell you another unusual tale. 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

0: 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Its title? The Other Woman. From the ABN Reel-to-Reel Library, this episode of The Whistler originally aired Monday, February 26th, 1945. Its title? Gateway to Danger.
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0: I am the Whistler. And I know many things, for I walk by night. I know many strange tales hidden in the hearts of men and women who have stepped into the shadows. Yes, I know the nameless terrors of which they dare not speak. It's too bad, in a way, that old Horatio Alger isn't grinding out dime novels anymore, because he could have grabbed off another bestseller for himself by simply writing the story of Eddie Vincent, up to a point, of course. For Eddie was a real rags-to-riches success story, born in a charity ward, selling papers on the streets while the other kids were playing ball and going to the movies. Yes, he came from the wrong side of the tracks, but from the first, everyone knew he was going places. The only trouble was that he didn't care how, so long as he got there. There were mumblings in the senior class at high school when he picked off the prize scholarship to college. The same mumblings that echoed through the anterooms later in law school. But no matter, Eddie Vincent had arrived. Right-hand man to the district attorney. Yes, it was a thrill at first, sitting in with Ryan on all the big cases. But after a few years of it, he began once again to feel that itch he couldn't scratch. The opportunist without the opportunity. Well, breaks don't grow on trees, Eddie. Sometimes you have to make the breaks yourself. Yes, spend a few months on it. Give it a lot of thought. Then maybe, for example, on a particularly foggy night at the prison across the bay, you might have a stroke of luck.
1: Hey, what do you think?

0: District Attorney Ryan. Yes?
1: What?
0: When? I see. Tell the warden I'll see him as soon as I can. Oh, Eddie?
2: Yeah?
0: Warden Campbell is on his way here.
2: Warden Campbell?
0: Yes, Bugsy Malone just escaped from prison 5 hours ago, about 3 a.m. Check with headquarters and tell Lieutenant Connolly I want a detail of 5 men.
2: Yes, sir. 5 men. Where do you want them assigned?
0: Well, tell Sergeant Gregg to put a man at every entrance to the building. No one is to be admitted without appointment. Call me if there are any questions.
2: You're being pretty careful, Chief.
0: Yes, I know. Maybe I'm flattering myself, Eddie. He's probably forgotten all about me by now.
2: Malone?
0: Yeah. Let's see, it's more than 10 years since I last saw him. I had your job then, and Bugsy Malone almost lost it for me. Oh, I guess you don't remember.
2: I think I remember the headlines. He had a protection racket or something?
0: Yes, and we never could pin him down. He's the cleverest criminal I ever tackled. We never would have nailed him except for one bad mistake.
2: Oh? What was that?
0: He figured he could beat any kind of a rap, even murder. It finally got so he didn't stop at breaking windows and tossing acid when his customers refused to pay up.
3: I see.
0: Before we were through, we had him on 5 first-degree counts.
2: Huh.
0: A sixth-grade schoolboy could have pulled a death sentence out of the average jury. That's what almost lost me my job.
2: What?
0: I sold out, you see.
2: You did what?
0: There was nothing else to do. Malone had this whole town terrified, including the jury. So I sold out for manslaughter. 15 years. He's tried to escape twice, and I got him 10 more.
2: A guy like that ought to know better.
0: I don't know. Looks like he made it this time, just as he promised.
2: He promised?
0: Eddie, I didn't get those guards over here to play pinochle. No, Malone's too well known to hide out very long. He knows it. He's just hoping it's long enough.
2: Long enough for what, Chief?
0: Long enough to keep his promise to put a bullet through my head.
4: 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Now, before the story continues, here are 2 timely tips for making your ration gasoline go farther. When you start your car these cold mornings, don't race the motor. Even though your car is standing still, a racing motor burns up as much gasoline as a car traveling 60 miles an hour. And secondly, be sure you're using the gasoline that gives you the maximum miles per gallon. Now, if you think I mean Signal gasoline, you're right, and for 2 good reasons. For years, Western drivers who have kept a careful record of their gasoline mileage have found they actually do go farther with Signal gasoline. But that's only the half of it. Although certain gasoline ingredients are now reserved for war, the ingredients which gave gasolines their flashing pickup and speed, Signal Oil Company is still producing the very finest gasoline which can be made today. And the famous Signal formula still places the emphasis on mileage. Since the only way you can get in extra miles of driving today is to get the most miles possible from every ration gallon, you really owe it to yourself to give Signal gasoline a trial. Invest your next ration coupons with your neighborhood Signal dealer and see if you don't agree with thousands of Western drivers who say you do go farther with Signal gasoline. And now, back to the Whistler.

So, Bugsy Malone is back in circulation again, after 10 long years in prison. It looks like a clean break, too clean almost, as if it were tailor-made by someone on the outside. There are still no leads the next night at 10 o'clock, when Eddie finally says goodnight to the DA and starts home. Just for a change, he takes the long way, a lonely road leading through the hills above the city.

0: Okay. You can stop now.
1: Huh. Hello, Bugsy.
0: You're right on time.
1: Yeah. Where are you staying?
0: Never mind.
1: Okay. You didn't slip up anywhere?
0: No. How could I miss for them keys?
1: You couldn't have been followed.
0: What's the matter? Nervous?
1: I don't do this every night.
0: Neither do I. Where's the dough?
1: Here. You can count it later. This goes with it.
0: A rifle?
1: Yeah. With a telescopic sight.
0: I don't get it. What do I want?
1: You're still interested in Mr. Ryan, aren't you?
0: What's that got to do
1: Listen.
0: With...
1: Listen. He lives in Shelton.
0: Now, don't give me that. I know where he lives.
1: Mm-hmm. So you're planning to walk into the Sterling Hotel and introduce yourself to the dozen or so cops in front of his apartment?
0: Well, I don't know.
1: He has a house in Shelton, about 50 miles south of town. He's going there this weekend, on Friday night. And no one knows it except me. Here's the address. It's on a hill, sort of an estate, with a wall around it and a gate on the drive. He'll get there about 9 and stop at the gate. There are 2 big lights on either side of the gate.
0: I still don't get the rifle.
1: There's a hill right opposite the gate with trees on it. With that silencer and the scope, you can't miss.
0: Oh.
1: There's just one thing, Bugsy. You know the chance you're taking? Every cop in the state will be on your tail inside of an hour.
0: It's still better than a pin.
1: All you wanted was a chance. Now, if you slip up...
0: Yeah, I know. It's strictly my own idea.
1: You got rid of the keys?
0: Yeah.
1: Okay. It's your baby from here on. We won't see each other again. Unless...
0: Unless what?
1: Unless you get caught. And if you do, Bugsy, I'm going to hang you.
2: That's right, Eddie. Sometimes you have to make the breaks yourself. The DA's done a good job. Been in there pitching for 10 years now. Good for perhaps 10 more. And that's too long for you, isn't it? Too long when you begin to feel that old itch again. That urge to climb up there where the real money is. And there's plenty up there for a smart DA. One smart enough to inherit the job, for instance. You can see it now. Ryan's car pulling out of the darkness into the circle of light at the gate. He gets out, fumbles with the lock for a second, right under the light like a duck on a pond. The faint whine of a bullet. And you're the district attorney. Yes, Saturday morning the headlines will scream. They'll swear you in and you'll promise the suckers you won't rest until the assassin sits in the death cell. As a curtain raiser, it'll be made to order, won't it? You've tried not to think of it during the week. But now that Friday, the day of days, has arrived, your mind wanders in spite of yourself.
3: You had to get out of cell block 7 first, and there was no other way. Now, assuming it was an inside job to go... Eddie.
1: Huh? I'm sorry, Chief.
3: Have you something on your mind?
1: No. Please, go on. You were saying you talked to Campbell at the prison.
3: Yes. It was an inside job, and I don't mean inside the prison.
1: What?
3: The key to his whole plan was his escape from cell block 7. You remember the Myers case several months ago?
1: Yes, Chief.
3: There were some keys presented in evidence. The same keys, oddly enough, that Malone used in his escape.
1: Well, what do you mean those keys were returned?
3: Someone could have had them duplicated. Someone on the police force, perhaps, or even someone in this office.
1: Oh, but why?
3: I don't know, but I intend to find out. The police can take care of Malone as far as I'm concerned. I'm vastly more interested in the man who had those keys made.
1: Well, it's still a theory, of course. Far more likely some guard at the prison.
3: Yeah, maybe. Oh, by the way, Eddie, we're leaving at 7 tonight.
1: We? What do you mean?
3: Now, don't get the wrong idea, Mr. Vincent. I'm not afraid. It just takes 2 to open my gate.
1: Gate? What?
3: Yeah, that's a fact. It's on the blink. You see, it has a bar you have to lift.
1: You're kidding.
3: Yes, maybe I am, but it's true about the gate. Seriously, Eddie, I want you with me in case something breaks over the weekend.
1: But, you see, I've already arranged for one of the men.
3: I'm sorry, Eddie. You'll have to cancel whatever plans you had.
1: Well, I can't, Chief.
3: Say, what's the matter with you?
1: I really don't know.
3: Very well, and we leave at 7. I'm expecting an important call from Lieutenant Connolly. If he calls, tell him I'll be back late this afternoon.
1: I'll tell Miss Quinn. Think I'll go out for a little lunch.
3: Yeah, good idea. You look like you need it.
2: But Eddie isn't thinking about lunch as he walks down the street, unconscious of the milling crowd. No, his mind is on other things. It's funny, isn't it, how you can spend 6 months building a beautiful house of cards, only to have them fall flat in a split second. That gate, of a million gates in the world, that had to be the one it took two to open. What's the matter, Eddie? You still might pull it off if Bugsy hits the right one, and if that locksmith detail doesn't happen to hit the little man on Shannon Street who did it for you. No, you've got to stop it. Find Bugsy and... But where? He's gone. You said goodbye to him for good. It's too late. There's got to be another one. Wait a minute. What about the car? That's it. Ryan's car, up in the public garage.
4: Hello, George.
5: Hello, Mr. Vincent.
4: How's the garage business?
5: Oh, okay.
4: Is the DA's car in?
5: Sure, second car down.
2: There you are, Eddie. No one around. Take off the gas cap. Take out that pound of sugar you bought at the grocery store. Now the sugar goes in the gas tank. It'll take about 10 blocks for that sugar to hit the carburetor. And at 7:30 in the evening, it ought to be easy to persuade the DA to wait until Saturday. Let Bugsy sit on the hill all night. He's got $500 in his freedom.
3: Lieutenant Connolly called yet?
4: No, not a word, Chief.
3: What time is it?
4: Six.
3: Well, I'll have to call him from down there. Come on, let's go.
4: Oh, you may as well wait here, Chief. I'll go and pick up the car.
3: My car's been in the shop for the last couple of days. Had to borrow one from the department. It's right outside. Come on, let's go.
2: You should have known it wouldn't work, Eddie. It was too simple. Too many ways out of it. Something must be wrong with your head. No one in his right mind would have depended on a kid scheme like that. At least he's letting you drive. Something, anyway. You're 10 miles south now. Coming into Bellevue. 40 miles to go. That's about an hour, Eddie. 1 hour to think of something. But you can't think. Your heart is thumping like a trip hammer. Your Adam's apple is a ball of sandpaper. You're way ahead of schedule. 9 o'clock, you told him. Maybe you could hurry. Cover the 40 miles in less than an hour. Arrive at 8 instead of 9. No, no. That wouldn't work either. Bugsy didn't operate that way. He's probably been there since this afternoon, sitting on the hill with a rifle across his knees, waiting. Here's Bellevue. You've still got a chance. Take it easy, Eddie. Be calm. Think.
4: This is Bellevue, Chief.
3: Yeah, so I see.
4: I'm a little hungry.
3: Why not wait till we get home?
4: There's a nice little steak place down here, and we're ahead of time. Suppose I buy us a dinner.
3: Well, I did want to get down there early.
4: Oh, come on. Forget you're the DA for once.
3: Okay, but I'm going to stick you for the best steak in the house.
4: There you are, Mr. Ryan. I'll be back in just a second. Order me the next best steak in the house, will you?
3: All right, Eddie.
2: You have a better idea now. Thinking a little more clearly. Still have plenty of time. First, over to the drugstore across the street. Yes, there's a phone booth. Now the book. There it is. Hamilton Steakhouse. Get the phone number.
4: Hello, headquarters? Give me Lieutenant Connolly. Not there. Okay, Lieutenant McCrae, then. Hello, McCrae. This is Eddie Vincent. I'm having dinner with the DA in Bellevue. It's a place called Hamilton Steakhouse. The phone is Washington 15401. Yeah, thought I'd let you know. Okay, got it? Yeah, we'll be here for a half hour at least. Right.
2: Now, wait a couple of minutes, Eddie. Let it settle. That's it. Plenty of time. Okay, now.
6: Hello, headquarters. Listen, I've got a hot lead on Bugsy Malone. Tell the district attorney I'll meet him at his office in an hour. He's gone. Well, that's too bad. No, no one else will do. Never mind. You'll find out who this is soon enough. Oh, you know where the DA is. That's better. Make it 8 o'clock.
3: Took your time. Your steak's getting cold.
4: Oh, well, I better check with headquarters. Nothing doing yet.
3: Smart boy. Did you leave the number?
4: Yep.
3: You know, Eddie, I wouldn't be surprised to see you district attorney someday.
2: You're hoping that desk sergeant was as dumb as he usually is. It might be embarrassing if they traced that call. But it's 5 minutes now. 10 minutes. 15. What happened to them? Where's the call? He's finishing his pie now. There isn't much more time.
3: Well, I feel better, Eddie. Come on. You can finish that cigarette in the car.
4: Oh, what about another cup of coffee?
3: Oh, we'll have some when we get there. Oh, waitress.
7: Yes, sir.
3: How much do we owe?
7: That'll be $3.85.
4: No, no, this is mine, Chief.
3: Thanks. Now you only owe me 6 lunches. Okay, let's get out of here. Oh, by the way, Eddie, yep. I meant to ask you, why did you make that phone call across the street?
7: Oh, we all do, sir.
3: Huh?
7: Our phone's been out of order all day.

0: Quarter past eight, Eddie. 20 miles to go. And 2 strikes against you. There's only one thing left to do.
1: Well, snap it up a little, Eddie. You can do better than 30 miles an hour, even in this hack.
2: Okay.
1: You know, I still think I was right on that key business. We found a little joint on Shannon Street.
2: Huh?
1: Yeah, I'm almost sure he was the one. Been mixed up with a lot of suspicious characters.
2: Did you find anything?
1: That's the trouble. The old boy died last month. The warden still swears the guards are all okay.
2: Naturally. What else can he do?
1: Yes, I know. Monday, I'm going to make a thorough check on every man who had access to that evidence.
2: It's a good idea. Oh!
1: What's the matter?
2: My stomach.
1: Hey, look out. Look out. You're going off the road. Give me that wheel.
2: Chief. Chief, are you all right?
3: Just my knee.
2: I must have got a cramp or something.
3: Hey, help me, will you?
2: Yeah, sure. Gee, I'd better get you back to the city.
3: I know, I'm okay.
2: Here, take it easy. Hold on. That's right.
3: Thanks.
2: There you are.
3: It's okay now. Be stiff in a minute, though. What about you?
2: Huh? Oh, I don't know. Something seemed to grab me all of a sudden in my stomach.
1: How about the car?
2: Oh, it's not bad. I'll have it pulled out tomorrow.
4: What's going on down there?
1: Car off the road.
4: Anybody hurt?
1: No. Hey, I don't suppose you have anything for pulling us out of this ditch?
4: Sure. Got a chain right here and back.
3: Can you beat that for luck?
2: But you don't suppose we can drive it?
1: Why not? The car's... It's just eased over on the side.
2: Yeah, but... What about your knee?
1: Oh, I'll take a hot bath when we get there. I can't get over our luck. A guy with chains. That would happen 1 time in 1,000.
2: Yeah. 1 in 1,000.
0: Three strikes. You're out, Eddie. On the home stretch now. Winding up the narrow road toward the gate. Toward the day of judgment. The pearly gate of Valhalla. That's a laugh, isn't it? Maybe St. Peter will be there to give you a hand when you step into that circle of light.
1: Okay, you can stop here. Come on. I'll show you how the Ryan Gate operates. What's the matter? You're as white as a sheet.
2: I don't know. I guess it's my stomach.
1: Oh, I'll fix you up when we get inside.
2: I can't move.
1: Come on, snap out of it, Vincent. You're acting like a baby.
2: Oh, I'm not.
1: Here, come on, I'll give you a hand.
2: Thanks.
1: There you are. Now, I'll go over behind that pillar and raise the bar. You go up there and pull the pin when I say so.
2: No.
1: Shut up. I'm going to slug you in a minute if you don't get hold of yourself. Now, pull that pin when I tell you.
0: 13 steps to the gate latch, Eddie. Not even a chaplain to see you off. But Bugsy sees you now in the telescope sight. He's just the right distance to aim, but not quite close enough to recognize you. A good shot, too. Probably has a nice, solid rest for that rifle, with the center of the gate right where the telescope sight lines cross. Here we are, Eddie. He's squeezing the trigger slowly now. 1 second more.
5: But that's not all of tonight's story. The Whistler will return in just a moment with a strange ending of tonight's tale. Meantime, a word on that driving bugaboo you hear so much about. Carbon. Just what is carbon? What causes it, and how does it affect your motor's performance? Well, so does carbon, soft carbon. Coal is another form of carbon, hard carbon. There's not a motor oil made that doesn't form some kind of carbon. But here's the important point. Many motor oils form hard carbon, the kind that causes knocking, overheating, loss of efficiency, and lowered gas mileage. That's why the new solvent refining method used in making pure paraffin-based Signal 4-Star Motor Oil is acclaimed one of today's greatest advances in motor lubrication. You see, because of solvent refining, Signal 4-Star Motor Oil actually forms less carbon. far less by actual test than many leading brands. And because it's soft, soot-like carbon, it tends to blow out with exhaust gases, keeping your motor cleaner, running better. Today, when gas is rationed and motors have to last through the duration, this extra efficiency you get from a clean motor is more important to you than ever. More reason than ever for making your next oil change a change for the better. A change to solvent-refined Signal 4-star motor oil. And now, back to the Whistler.
0: Yes, Eddie Vincent knew the cards were stacked against him, that he didn't have a chance. The gate that took two to open, the borrowed car, the telephone out of order as if someone did it on purpose, the desperate lunge into the ditch, only to have a car happen by just in time to keep him moving inexorably toward his appointment at the gate. No, Eddie didn't have a chance, and he knew it as he walked toward the gate latch, into the circle of light, and into Bugsy's sights. He was waiting for it, his mind frozen into a stupor, his legs moving like those of a mechanical robot. The sharp report, a blinding flash of light across his consciousness, a cold hand on his heart. That was all. District Attorney Ryan is still behind the stone pillar, working at the gate lever when...
6: That you, Mr. Ryan?
1: Connolly. What are you doing here?
6: Say, did you hear my tire blow out?
1: Yeah, scared me to death. What's the matter?
6: That's Bugsy Malone.
1: What?
6: We cornered him this afternoon. I've been trying to get you since 8 o'clock.
1: Where is he?
6: In the morgue. He reached for a gun.
1: Good.
6: Hey. Hey, what's the matter with him?
1: Who?
6: Him.
1: Good Lord, Eddie. Eddie!
6: Passed out, huh?
1: Passed out nothing. He's dead. He was sick.
6: Did he hit his head or something?
1: No, I don't know what happened. Must have been a heart attack. There isn't a mark on him.

0: Next Monday at 9 o'clock, the Whistler will bring you another strange tale. 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

0: Broadway's glitter is soft, easy on the eye. The glint of pavements has not yet reached its nighttime sheen. The stone is still warm from the touch of twilight, and the neon has not yet bled into scarlet. The voices that screamed against the day are quieter now, and the walk slower. It's the in-between time when the day has not yet yielded to wanton night. It's the end of a tear time before the next one scars your cheek. It's your time, kid, so hold it close. Broadway's clock spins fast. And where the dusk touches night, it walks you through the arch on Washington Square, past the woman whose fearful eyes are on a child balanced on the edge of a fountain, across a quiet street, and into a brownstone hung with mirrors and crystal. And death is reflected many times over. The man who kneels beside it gives you the moment to consider it, then offers it to you.
1: Lily Nelson, Danny. Slashed wrists. Last week, my wife made me buy tickets to her play. All I could get was sometime next June. She was sold out that far. Slashed wrists.
0: You got here fast.
1: So beautiful, Danny, so... I never thought I'd stand so close to her.
0: I said you...
1: Yeah, how I got here. It was phoned in, Danny. Anonymous call said Lily Nelson was in trouble.
0: So anonymous?
1: We got a tracer on it, Danny. By the time you get back to headquarters, maybe...
0: You found her like this?
1: Yeah. The door was open. I walked under all these crystal chandeliers, past all the mirrors. Found her lying in front of this one, dressed like that. That material, it's like a veil, Danny. It's...
0: No one with her?
1: I looked through the house, no one.
0: Was she leave a note, anything?
1: Nothing, Danny, just the razor blade by her side, that's all. Lily Nelson. You gotta go to ticket scalpers. Beg them to sell you a ticket overpriced just so you can watch her. Why should she kill herself? For what?
0: And suddenly, catch the image of yourself in a ceiling-to-floor mirror, the dark gray suit, striped tie, shoes slightly scuffed. And on the floor next to them, blonde hair, white face, negligee, and slashed wrists. Image of a policeman at work. Turn your back on it, put a subordinate in charge, walk out. And back at headquarters, be assured that other policemen had been at work. The anonymous phone call had been traced, the caller apprehended, arrested, brought downtown, was waiting for you. So flip a switch on the intercom.
2: Yeah, Danny?
0: Bring him in, Gino.
2: Right.
0: And wait. And wonder briefly at the pattern of it. Repeat it too often. Why a beautiful woman, at the peak of her career, must have the fine edge of a razor to... And the opening door closes your mind to it.
2: In here.
0: That'll be all, Gino. All right, you can sit.
2: I wasn't sure. That's why I called. I knocked the way I always do, and she didn't answer. And right away, I can't explain it. I had a feeling that...
0: Sit down.
2: That's the only way I can explain it, the feeling...
0: Go ahead, sit down. What's your name?
2: Columbo, Frank Columbo. You see the reason...
0: What do you do, Frank?
2: I drive her. I'm her chauffeur. That's why. Think there could be any other reason why a guy like me could knock on her door? What do you know about
0: it? Just take it easy, Frank. Tell me about it.
2: 7 o'clock. I called for her to take her to the theater. She didn't answer my knock. Never happened before. I got worried. I called you police.
0: Why didn't you give your name?
2: Maybe I was being crazy, being worried, but you don't know. You don't know.
0: Know what, Frank?
2: Why shouldn't I worry? You know what she was, Lily Nelson.
0: I know.
2: You know. I drove her, mister. You think I cared about the men who sat with her in the back of the car? They didn't last. None of them. I did. I've seen her cry.
0: Oh?
2: Seen her cry when she was alone, sitting there in the back of the car, crying. I'm the man who's seen Lily Nelson cry. You know what a woman feels for a man when she lets him see her cry?
3: Yeah, Danny.
2: She never said it, but...
0: Better get him, Gino.
2: It was gonna happen one day. She'd find out I wasn't like the rest. She'd look at me, see me, reach out.
0: And in the moments against his being taken away, listen to the man cry out his love, the waited-for love, night-dreamed, reflected in a rear-view mirror. And finally, it was all spilled out, and the words became syllables of anguish and loss. And watch the officer take his arm gently, lead him to a place where pain is made articulate, given reason, noted in files. Then gather up the publicized elements that had contrived to give life to Lily Nelson, then taken it from her. Her appearance one night in a mediocre play, the two-line favorable review, the nurturing of it until it became columns and stardom. And at the crest of it, the play now running, The Forsaken, starring Lily Nelson, produced by Jason Giever, Crane Theater. And remember that Broadway whispered of Giever as the star maker, the first to give Lily a leading role. Without him, Lily would have remained a walk-on, a spear carrier. Go to the theater, ask for him. Be told he was in his office at the head of the balcony. Find him suffering over the night's box office report.
4: Someone told you you could see me? They were wrong.
0: Police.
4: They're still wrong.
0: Lily Nelson was...
4: You came here to tell me about Lily, personally, out of your own mouth? What's the technical phrase for the butchering of Lily's wrists? Tell me. I'd want to know. I'm eager for crumbs of information.
0: So am I. That should make it easier for us.
4: You walked through my theater. You saw the empty seats. That's what it is without Lily, rows of emptiness. Tomorrow I close the play.
0: Because your box office report shows a loss?
4: You're trying to shame me, policeman. It won't work. Lily...

0: All I know is I brought it out in her. Once I drank champagne from her slipper. I was so pleased with the performance she gave. Then passed the slipper around to her escorts.
1: You gave her all that and she's dead. Why?
0: Maybe her current flames are burning low. Excuse the cliche.
1: Who would they be?
0: Two. The one that gives the columnists their daily bread. The love of Lily for the boy who directed her in this play, David Knight.
1: The other?
0: Who else? Her psychiatrist. Dr. Kovac of Park Avenue. He's loved by tons of women. Lily wasn't one to be left standing out in the rain. Something else for you of the police?
1: What?
0: Whatever I probed out of Lily to make her give a performance, the one emotion I couldn't get from her was the emotion for self-destruction. A very definite lack,
2: In here, Mr. Clover.
1: Thank you, Doctor.
2: Please be seated. Those cigars are in the humidor by your arm.
1: Dr. Kovac...
2: First, an understanding, if you please. Tonight, as you have seen, I entertain friends of mine. You've called me away from them. Therefore, you interrupt.
1: It's a matter of importance, Doctor. You see,
2: there is no malice. Merely the statement that you interrupt. So, if you will be brief...
1: It's about Lily Nelson.
2: Yes?
1: You were her doctor, her psychiatrist.
2: Yes.
1: I want you to tell me about her.
2: About her?
1: Listen, Doctor, a woman is dead. It looks like suicide. It probably is suicide. The reason I'm questioning you is routine police procedure, just to satisfy ourselves it was suicide, so we know what...
2: It was not suicide.
1: What?
2: It was not suicide.
1: How do you know?
2: Dear man, Lily did not slash her wrists. How does one know something? I know.
1: All right, you know. How do you know it and the police don't know it?
2: But you have already said it so nicely. I am a psychiatrist. Lily was too much in love with herself to have mutilated even a hair on her head. As for slashing her wrists, agree with me. Ridiculous.
1: I'm not so sure. She was found dead in front of a mirror. Wouldn't that fit in with what you said?
2: On the contrary. Lily couldn't bear the shock of seeing herself in pain.
1: You're telling me she was murdered, Doctor?
2: Merely that she did not commit suicide. Now, if you would...
1: In a minute, Doctor. A woman like Lily Nelson would have a lot of admirers, wouldn't she?
2: Dear man, there were legion. Admirer upon admirer.
1: You?
2: Dear man...
1: You?
2: I'm old enough to... Well, a facet of Lily Nelson. She was in love with me.
1: I see.
2: Which, of course, you do not. She loved me as all women love their psychiatrists. It was Lily's protection of herself for telling me her secrets.
1: What about her secrets?
2: None, really. It is fashionable for an actress to have a psychiatrist. She was neurotic, Mr. Clover, to a degree dependent upon your tolerance and comprehension. Mildly neurotic, I would say. But then, aren't you, I, all of us? Now, if you will pardon me. Thank you, Mr. Clover.
1: And be ushered out of the library by him, and past the guests who resented alien feet walking through a string quartet.
3: Shh!
1: Finally walk through a door and get out. Then one more stop to make, to the other man whose name had been told me, David Knight. David Knight, director of Lily Nelson's show. Go to him, ask him whether he thought Lily Nelson committed suicide.
4: See the green grass above me, showers the dewdrops wet. And if thou wilt remember, and if thou wilt forget.
5: What do you want?
1: Police, I have to
5: shut up.
4: I shall not see the shadows.
5: Listen to her.
4: I shall not feel the rain.
5: Listen, it's Lily.
4: I shall not hear the nightingale sing on as if in pain, and dreaming through the twilight that doth not rise nor set. Haply I may remember, and haply may forget.
5: That was Lily. Lily Nelson.
1: She made that record for you?
5: Lily, Lily.
1: Mr. Knight.
5: Who are you? What do you want?
1: I told you, I'm from the police.
5: Ever since the news was told me,

0: I've been here, listening to her. She's talking to me. 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Listen to Lily.
1: When I am dead, my dearest, sing no sad songs for me. Plant thou no roses at my head, nor
0: shake. Lily! Lily, I killed you! I killed you! I'm a murderer! Murderer!

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1: When it's October and autumn catches hold, Broadway comes up with a miracle. The leaves of red and gold are pasted in flight in shop windows. The stuffed squirrels nibble at plastic acorns, and the mannequins smile their autumn smile, an emotion compounded of wax and the new mink coat. Minor miracles may also be observed. Pink in cheeks, a springier step, and fresh air. It's a new time on Broadway. It's a new season. Open the installment account, kid. The world is yours. And where I was a world compounded on a different stuff. Pain and grief, and the smashed remnants of two lives, and the residue of all of it. A man named David Knight, a man who said he was a murderer.
2: I killed her. I killed her.
1: You held her down and slashed her wrists and watched her die.
2: Killed her.
1: Why?
2: Why? You don't know why?
1: Because you loved her and
2: cheated. Because I loved her. Oh, no. Because she loved me.
1: What?
2: She loved me. I wouldn't have her love. She killed herself.
1: You mean you didn't kill her?
2: Yes, I did. It's my fault she's dead. Don't you see? Don't you understand?
1: No, I don't understand.
2: I suppose I owed it to her. To love her. But I couldn't love her.
1: Then you're telling me she committed suicide.
2: That it was my fault she did. Don't you understand that? I'm a murderer. I'm a killer. I killed Lillian Nelson.
1: Now take it
2: just
1: easy.
2: As surely as if
1: I... You didn't kill her. It wasn't your fault that...
2: I'll show you.
1: What? Don't be a fool.
2: I'll show you. You've got a gun. Why don't you shoot me?
1: That's what you want me to do, isn't it?
2: Yes. It's because of what I did to her.
1: I can book you for assault, Mr. Knight. Not for murder. You okay?
2: Yes. Yes, I'm sorry.
1: Forget it.
2: It's funny. Lily's dead now. She's dead. And all of a sudden, I'm in love with her.
1: Then give the boy his release and his own cognizance. Watch him kneel to the floor, gather up the fragments of poetry once spoken only for him by Lily Nelson, and now only jagged pieces of a phonograph record. Watch as he holds them for a moment, then flings them into the wastebasket. Then leave him with it. Then walk the edge of a night to a room where sleep will come to you. Because it's a long time coming, fill in the darkness with the memory of a girl who lay in death before a ceiling-high mirror. And list the varying opinions of her dying. Her chauffeur, who was frightened because Lily hadn't answered a door. Her producer, who found in Lily no emotion that would warrant her suicide. Her psychiatrist, who thought the same, but for a different reason. Her director, who believed her dead because of a love he wouldn't bestow on her. And finally, sleep had entered the room. And in the morning, back to the office. Back to the paperwork.
3: Danny?
1: Oh, come in, Gino.
3: I give you...
1: Bless you.
3: It's nice of you to think of me at moments like this.
1: Well, not at all.
3: Me in the midst of my...
1: Bless you.
3: Who needs it? Just hand me the Dosakin tissue in my breast pocket.
1: Here you are, Gino.
3: Thank you. Now to the affairs of the day, which amount to practically nil. Miss Lily Nelson, beloved star of the stage, was indeed beloved. Male admirers to stun the imagination. We knock when we enter Danny Clover's office, miss.
4: I'm sorry. At the desk, the man...
1: Well, it's all right. What can I do for you?
4: I'm Janie Cochran. I feel you ought to know about me.
1: Oh? Why?
4: I was a great and true friend of Lily Nelson's.
1: And you want to tell me about it?
4: Of course I do.
1: All right, Miss Cochran. Tell me.
4: It started last year. I came to New York. You see, my home is in Mount Vernon. I came to New York and I had a grand idea.
1: Go on.
4: It was Thanksgiving vacation and I was on my high school paper and I thought it'd be a grand idea to get an interview with Lily. And I did.
1: I see. Then what happened?
4: Lily was so nice to me. And when I told her about my dramatics and how I was in all my school plays, you know what she said?
1: No, I don't.
4: She said I had the making of a great actress. I didn't believe her, but she was really serious.
1: Oh?
4: Of course she was. She came up to Mount Vernon and visited me. Mother was flabbergasted. Then Lily started to come up and stay almost every weekend. Mother fixed up a room so we could be alone together while we were working.
1: That's funny. I've talked to a lot of people who knew Miss Nelson. None of them ever mentioned you.
4: Oh, we kept it a secret. It was our secret. Lily's and mine.
1: What else did she do for you?
4: Every weekend, presents, a watch, this one, the dress I'm wearing, and picnics and rides, so many things.
1: Did you ever meet any of her other friends?
4: Oh, never. We had a secret friendship. But now, well, it's all over. Isn't it, Mr. Clover?

0: Again, I must tell you, Mr. Clover, you disturb at bad times. Many patients wait upon me.
1: I'm sure they'll understand when you've told them how a policeman came to you for help.
0: You are in need of it also? And you use your authority?
1: You told me before all of us are. You, me, everybody.
0: And your trouble, dear man.
1: People keep things from me, smile to themselves when I leave a room because they're so much smarter than I am.
0: Dear man, this is no extraordinary ailment you suffer. Rather, it is ordinary.
1: It bothers me you smile to yourself when I leave a room, Dr. Kovac.
0: I did that? To you?
1: I asked you for Lily Nelson's secrets. You told me there weren't any.
0: Even if there had been, I have the right as a professional man, as a man of stature in your community, to deny them to anyone.
1: Our community has a law against people who withhold evidence in murders.
0: Your conclusion, then, dear man, is that Lily was murdered.
1: Let's kick it around for a while, shall we, Doctor?
0: I could permit myself to be taken by the law, to be prosecuted, harassed.
1: And you'd keep your mouth shut?
0: Dear man.
1: We'll hire our own psychiatrist. Dig into every secret Lily ever shared with anyone.
0: You threaten, dear man.
1: Let's call it an alternative.
0: Lily will be remembered as the most superb actress of her time. A Bernard, a Doucet, a flame of classic beauty. A passion brought to life for men whose lives were empty, unfulfilled. You wish to destroy this memory of Lily?
1: We believe she was murdered.
0: And I too, dear man.
1: You told me she was loved, admirers by the legion you sent.
0: I was not lying.
1: But Lily...
0: Please, let me gather my thoughts away to... Please. Perhaps this will make it clear. It is true Lily was loved. But in her, there was no love to return.
1: Go on.
0: Please. Lily had not the capacity for love. She pretended with these, her admirers, with me too. Dear man. Every particle of love that Lily had to give, she gave to the theater. Every emotion she had was, how do I present it on the stage for people to feel? Every passion, every desire, every... What was there left for Lily to give to another? Nothing, nothing, nothing.
1: Thank you, Doctor.
0: For what? That you now have motive for the murder? And for this you will destroy the image of Lily Nelson? You say to me, thank you. I cannot say to you, you are welcome. My other patients wait upon me, Mr. Clover.

0: Oh. Hello, Mr. Clover. Come on in. Can I get you something? Bourbon? Scotch?
1: I'm not interrupting something, am I?
0: What do you mean?
1: Two drinks over there?
0: I've been clumsy. No, you're not interrupting. Janie, come on in.
2: Hello, Mr. Clover.
1: It's late, Miss Cochran. Don't you have to get back to Mount Vernon?
2: No, I called Mother. She knows where I am.
1: What are you doing here?
2: I had an idea. I've just told it to Mr. Knight. He seems to agree with me.
1: An idea about what?
0: Miss Charles is a fine actress. She wants me to work with her.
2: After all, Lily taught me so much. Mr. Knight's already listened to me read. He says I even sound like Lily.
0: She does, Mr. Clover.
1: That's why you want to work with her?
0: The best reason in the world?
1: For you, yeah.
0: I can create another Lily Nelson with this child.
2: Child? I'm going to learn not to be a child. That's why I came here.
1: I think you ought to go back to Mount Vernon, Janie.
2: Don't be stupid.
1: I think you ought to go back to Mount Vernon because what happened to Lily Nelson might happen to you.
0: What do you mean, what happened to Lily?
1: Murdered by you.
0: I told you that. But I was just...
1: I know, upset. But you really did murder her, really did slash her wrists.
2: Oh, no, that's not right. Mr. Knight told me what happened. He didn't love Lily, so she killed herself.
0: That's the way it was, Janie.
1: Not exactly. Lily wasn't in love with anybody. Her doctor told me that. She was in love with one thing, the theater. It was her obsession. She didn't have the energy to love anything else.
2: Mr. Clover...
1: I know, Janie. She had time for you. Because in you, Lily saw herself, a new star, another Lily Nelson, young, fresh. It's funny, huh?
0: When something's funny, I laugh, and I'm laughing.
1: Listen, Mr. Knight. Lily Nelson had 100 admirers. You were just one of them. They all tried to make love to her, and she could never return it. She cried about it. There's a man, her chauffeur, who's seen her weep just for that reason.
2: That's right. Lily told me about that.
0: She loved me.
1: No, you loved her. She couldn't love you. You killed her.
2: I want to go home.
0: Don't listen to him, Janie.
1: And you, Janie, so much like Lily, your voice, the way you carry yourself, that's why you're here with him.
0: Janie?
2: Let me go home, Mr. Knight. I'll come back. I'll come back tomorrow, I promise.
0: Did she teach you that too, Janie?
2: Please. Please, I promise.
0: Hey, do you hear? You hear that, Mr. Clover, the way she said it?
1: Let's go, Mr. Knight.
0: I'll tell you what's going to happen to you, Janie. What happened to Lily? Listen to me, Mr. Clover. You think the chauffeur was the only man who saw Lily cry? I saw her cry, too. Before she died. She got down on her knees and cried. She said she wanted to love me. She said she couldn't love me. She couldn't love anybody. So she begged me to kill her. Because she couldn't love. She begged me. Begged. So I killed her. Do what he says, Janie. Go home.

Broadway's having itself a time. It's cocky and needling people to step over the line. It makes a big muscle and dares the nighttime. It's frenzy and big noise, mostly the noise. Otherwise, you'd hear a heartbreak. It's Broadway, the gaudiest, the most violent, the lonesomest mile in the world. Broadway, my beat.

Broadway's My Beat stars Larry Thor as Detective Danny Clover, with Charles Calvert as Tartaglia and Jack Crucian as Mugovan. The program was produced and directed by Elliot Lewis, with musical score composed and conducted by Alexander Courage. In tonight's story, Paul Frees was heard as David Knight, Joyce McCluskey as Janie Cochran, Jane Avello as Dr. Kovac, Ed Max as Jason Giever, and Clayton Post as Frank Colombo. Bill Anders speaking.

0: 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You just heard an episode of Broadway Is My Beat, which originally aired Saturday, October 6th, 1951, 75 years ago today. Its title? Lily Nelson. This episode of Dragnet originally aired Tuesday, October 6th, 1953, 73 years ago today, titled The Big Little Mother.
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3: Dragnet, the documented drama of an actual crime. For the next 30 minutes, in cooperation with the Los Angeles Police Department, you will travel step by step on the side of the law through an actual case transcribed from official police files. From beginning to end, from crime to punishment, Dragnet is the story of your police force in action.
4: It was Friday, September 18th. It was warm in Los Angeles. We were working the day watch out of forgery detail. My partner's Frank Smith. The boss is Captain Welsh. My name's Friday. We were on our way out from the office, and it was 10:42 a.m. when we got to the ninth floor of the Beckworth department store, the credit manager's office.
5: Yes?
4: We'd like to see Mr. Donaldson, please.
5: May I see who's calling?
4: Sergeant Friday, Los Angeles Police Department.
5: Oh, yes, he's expecting you. Just a moment.
4: Thank you.
6: Yes?
5: The gentlemen from the police department are here, Mr. Donaldson.
6: Send them in, please.
5: Yes, sir. You want to go right in? That's the door.
4: Thank you very much.
7: Come on in, gentlemen.
4: Thank you. Mr. Donaldson?
7: Yes?
4: I'm Sergeant Friday. This is my partner, Frank Smith.
7: How do you do?
8: How you do, sir?
7: Sit down.
4: Thank you very much, sir. Now, do you want to tell us what this is all about?
7: Well, it's the little mother again. I've got the receipts here on the desk. Is Sergeant Ferguson still working on this case?
4: Yes, sir.
7: I talked to him the last time we were stuck.
8: Usual type of things charged?
7: Yes, children's shoes, dresses, sweaters, same as always.
4: I see. Now, I wonder if I could have those slips, Mr. Donaldson.
7: Sure. Here you are.
4: Thank you.
7: All made out the same day.
4: Mm-hmm. August 22nd.
7: Yes, our experience is that she usually comes in on a Saturday. Seems that the store is more crowded then, and the girls don't take any more time to verify the accounts than they have to.
8: Can I see those, Joe?
4: Yeah, here you are.
8: Thanks.
4: Wonder if we could talk to the sales girl who waited on her.
7: Sure. I'll have her sent up.
4: Fine.
9: Yes, sir?
7: Miss Firestone, would you please have Mrs. Allen sent up?
9: Yes, sir.
8: I notice here the only item she charged not for children is a woman's slip.
7: Yes, we've had a couple of them in the past, pieces of women's clothing. I talked to Sergeant Ferguson about it when he was here.
4: Mm-hmm. Did you get the bulletin we sent out this month?
7: Beg pardon?
4: The bulletin, giving the woman's description, samples of her handwriting. Did you get it?
7: Yes, sir, we did. You've got to understand, Sergeant. This is one of the biggest stores in the city. We do a lot of business. It'll be almost impossible to alert all of the sales girls to watch for the woman.
4: Yes, sir, we understand that. But was the description sent to the children's department?
7: It was. It didn't do any good, though. If the woman charged large amounts, it might be easier, but... Look at the sales slips yourself.
4: Mm-hmm.
7: $4 shoes, $3 dresses, Nothing to make a charge like that stand out. We make sure that there's an account in the name and then let it go.
8: Don't you use the charge of plate system?
7: Yes, we do. But if a customer wants to charge an item and hasn't got the plate, we usually just verify the account and let them sign the sales slip.
8: Well, how about identification?
7: Well, normally we do ask for it. But as I said, these sales are such small amounts, and the woman comes in when the store is crowded. The girls just call the credit department and let her sign the receipt.
4: I see.
7: Oh, excuse me.
4: Yes, sir.
7: Yes?
9: Mrs. Allen's here.
7: Oh, all right. Just a moment.
9: Yes, sir.
7: The woman who waited on her is out in the office. Do you want to talk to her in here?
4: Well, we don't want to take up any more of your time, sir. We can see her out there.
7: All right. If there's anything else you need, I'll be here.
4: Yes, sir.
7: Oh, officer.
4: Yes, sir.
7: You know, I feel a little funny about this thing.
4: Why is that, sir?
7: Well, the things she's charged.
4: What's that?
7: Things she's taken. They're almost all kids' clothes. Doesn't seem to be interested in anything else. Total amounts of the articles she's taken don't add up to much. It's the principle of the thing more than the value. It just seems that the only thing she's interested in is the children. It feels a little funny to call the police about a person like that.
4: Yes, sir, we understand.
7: We've got a lot of this going on, but the others, they take things for themselves. Luxuries, you know, expensive items. But she doesn't, just for the kids. She doesn't seem to be at all interested in herself.
4: Well, we are.
7: Yes, well, I suppose so. Well, I'll be here if you need anything more.
8: Thank you, Mr. Donaldson. Thanks very much. We'll be in touch with you.
7: You'll bring the sales slips back, won't you?
4: Yes, sir, as soon as we've had the chance to photograph them.
7: Well, I hope you can do something about it.
4: Yes, sir, so do we. Thank you very much.
7: Anything you need, you let me know.
4: Yes, sir, thank you.
5: Just a moment. Mrs. Allen?
10: Yes?
5: These are the police officers.
4: How you doing, ma'am? I'm Sergeant Friday. This is my partner, Frank Smith.
5: Hello.
8: How you doing, Miss Allen? You want to sit down over here, please?
10: Yes, all right. I feel just terrible about this.
4: Ma'am?
10: All this forgery thing.
8: Now, you waited on the woman, did you?
10: Yes, at least in the little girl's department.
4: What if you could describe her for us?
10: Well, she was a little woman. I'd say a 10.
8: How's that again, ma'am?
10: A size 10.
8: Oh.
10: 5'1", about 105 pounds. Cute as a button.
4: Mm-hmm. Did she have the children with her?
10: No, she didn't. I thought it was a little funny at the time, but as I say, we were so busy with the school rush that afternoon that none of us girls had a chance to really think about anything.
8: Yes, ma'am. What color hair did she have?
10: Kind of sandy color. Guess you'd call it a blonde. Wore it up in a bun. Back here, you know.
4: Yes, ma'am.
10: The other girls noticed it. Long. Looked nice. Different than all the other short haircuts. Kind of old-fashioned and homey.
4: Yes, ma'am. How was she dressed?
10: Not very well. Had a little blue hat, dark coat, cloth coat. Collar came up like this, you know. Slash pockets. Nice, but not expensive.
8: I see, ma'am. Now, would you know her if you saw her again?
10: Oh, my, yes. Sure would.
4: Well, we'd like you to come over to our office and look at some pictures, if you would.
10: All right. I'll have to talk to the floor manager.
8: We'll take care of that, Mrs. Allen.
10: All right. You think that you might have a picture of her?
4: We don't know.
10: I kind of hope not.
4: Ma'am?
10: I hope you don't have a picture. I guess it's a little sinful to even think of it, but she had a reason for what she did. I'm sure of it.
8: Why do you say that, Mrs. Allen?
10: Officer, I've been selling for a long time. I met a lot of people in that time. Nice ones and nasty ones. And believe me, this is one of the sweetest people I've ever served.
8: Mm-hmm.
10: I understand that you call her the Little Mother. Is that right?
4: Well, we don't, ma'am. That's what the newspapers call her.
10: Well, it fits her to a T. Right to a T. Where she bustled around those dresses, looking, testing. She was just like a mother hen trying to find something for her brood. Little doll, cute as a button. She just got to have a reason for what she's doing.
7: Sergeant Friday?
4: Yes, Mr. Donaldson?
7: I'm glad I caught you. I think we've got it.
4: Sir?
7: The Little Mother is downstairs now.
4: For the last 6 years, the same woman had been operating in the downtown department stores. During that period, she'd forged a total of $1,300 worth of merchandise that we knew of. Because of her M.O., there was no way of telling how much more had gone undetected. The operation was a simple one. She'd enter a store, go to one of the departments. There, she'd pick up articles of apparel, mostly for children, and then ask to charge them. She'd explain that she'd forgotten her charger plate, and after the account had been verified, she'd sign the charge slip. These slips would be put in the mail to the people who maintained the account, and it wouldn't be until they noticed a discrepancy that we'd be notified. Usually a month would pass between the time the clothing was taken and we were told of it. In the 6 years that the Little Mother, as the newspapers had dubbed her, had been operating, almost every team of detectives in the forgery detail had worked on the case. Statements from salesgirls who'd waited on her were taken. Photostats of the sales slips were made. Witnesses were interrogated. And then when the sum total of actual physical evidence was weighed and sifted, there was no lead to the identity of the forger. The police department had gotten out printed bulletins and copies of composite drawings of the suspect, and these had been distributed to all department stores in the area. But because of the suspect's appearance and the way she operated, none of the victims became suspicious in time to notify us. The department store's protective league was working with us, but they met with the same dead ends that we'd found. Meanwhile, the evidence continued to pile up. The operation continued to work. When the manager of Beckworth's department store told us that the suspect was in the store, Frank and I were able to come up with the first concrete lead we'd had since we'd been working on the case. In the company of the manager and the saleswoman, Mrs. Myra Allen, Frank and I went down to the boys' department where the suspect was reported to be.
7: Down this way?
4: Yes, sir.
7: Girl said she was over by boys' suits. I hope they were able to hold her.
4: Mm-hmm.
7: Just a minute.
4: Yes, sir.
7: I know I don't have to tell you gentlemen about the store's liability in a situation like this.
8: No, sir.
7: Now, I'm sure it's her, but it could be very embarrassing and expensive to the store if we made a mistake.
4: All right, sir, we understand.
7: Good. Over here.
4: All right.
5: Mr. Donaldson.
7: Yes, Miss Franklin. Where is she?
5: It's not my fault. You've got to believe that.
4: What's the matter, miss?
7: Don't tell me you stopped the wrong person. You caused trouble with an innocent party and she could sue the store.
5: I'm sorry, Mr. Donaldson.
4: Where is the woman, miss?
5: That's what I'm trying to tell you.
4: Yes, ma'am.
5: She wouldn't wait.
4: A quick search of the immediate vicinity in the store failed to turn up the suspect. The department store security staff was notified and a watch was put on all of the doors. The credit department was notified and they took action. We checked with the elevator operators. We found one that told us she'd seen a woman who answered the description get in her car. She explained that the woman seemed to be in a hurry and had left the elevator as soon as it had reached the main floor. A further check of the store netted us nothing. The suspect had escaped. In the downtown crowds, it would have been almost impossible to try to find her on the streets. However, an additional broadcast carrying a complete description of the clothing she was wearing was gotten out to all cars in the area. The first good chance we'd had for apprehending her was gone. We had to go back to the legwork and the waiting. 3 months passed. During that time, Frank and I cleaned up a series of counterfeit payroll check cashings. Another 30 days went by without activity for the Little Mother. There were four new sales slips added to the file, but when the leads resulting from these were checked out, we were no closer to her than we'd been 6 years before. Thursday, December 17th, 12:55 p.m., I checked into the office.
8: Joe, that you?
4: Yeah. What do you got?
8: Oh, just talked to Skipper.
4: Yeah.
8: Got a couple of more beefs about the Little Mother.
4: When'd they come in?
8: This morning.
4: Where are they?
8: Don Myers got them. He's checking the handwriting.
4: Well, how about the name she used?
8: Wait a minute. I got them here in my book. There they are. Mrs. Norris Farrell, Mrs. James Slagle, I guess it is, and Mrs. Ross Neiman. I called the stores and got the information on these people.
4: Did you talk to them?
8: Yeah. Asked all the routine stuff. None of them can think of any friends who match the description.
4: How about the things she charged? Anything there?
8: No. Usual items. Let's see. Two pair of Levi's for kids. One child's cotton dress. There is one thing different.
4: What's that?
8: Well, I checked the sizes of the clothes. Last bunch of sales slips we had, the dresses were for a 10-year-old.
4: Yeah.
8: This time, she bought them for a 12-year-old. Kids are getting bigger, Joe.
4: You know, that's a big help. All we got to do is look for a couple of kids that are growing.
8: Well, I'm just trying to help, Joe.
4: No, I mean, it just doesn't seem to be anywhere to go. All the time we've put in, all the people we've talked to, all we got for it is a file drawer all to ourselves on the thing. I get it. Forgery, Friday. Who? Yes, ma'am. Mm-hmm. Yes, ma'am. I remember. Where is she now? I see. Yeah, we can be right over. Yes, ma'am. Bye. Bye. Well, we got it.
8: What do you mean?
4: That was Mrs. Allen. Remember the sales lady over at Beckworth's?
8: Oh, yeah, I think I do. What'd she have to say?
4: Told me she's having lunch in a restaurant at the corner of Jackson and Hill.
8: Yeah?
4: Our suspect's sitting next to her. p.m. We checked out of the office and drove over to the restaurant. It was located at the rear of a large drugstore. When we came into the place, Mrs. Allen met us at the entrance. She took us back down the counter and pointed out a small woman sitting on the last stool.
10: That's her.
4: You sure, ma'am?
10: I'm positive. That's her.
4: All right. Let's go.
8: Yeah.
4: You want to wait here, Mrs. Allen?
10: Certainly. Something you gentlemen want?
4: We're police officers, ma'am. We'd like to talk to you.
10: Police?
4: Yes, ma'am. You want to step over there to talk? Might be better.
10: Well, if you want to say anything to me, you can say it right here. I haven't done anything wrong.
4: What if we could see your identification?
10: Why?
4: Your identification, ma'am. Could we see it?
10: All right. Just a minute. I've got my purse.
11: getting terrible. I don't know what you officers are trying to find out, but I'm going to tell you right now, if you can't prove you've got a reason for making me do this, you're in trouble.
4: We're not making you do anything, ma'am. We don't want to cause you any embarrassment.
11: A funny way of showing it. I want to tell you that my husband knows people in this town. When he hears about this, Well, here you are. Here's my driver's license.
4: Would you take it out of your wallet, please?
11: Here.
4: Mrs. Evelyn Nelson?
11: That's who I am.
4: Is this your present address?
11: No, it isn't. We moved a few months ago, but I haven't had a chance to have it changed. Is that all you want?
4: No, Ms. Nelson, it isn't. I wonder if we could talk to you in our office.
11: Why? I always thought you had to arrest people before you could order them around.
4: We're asking you to come over to the city hall with us, if you will, ma'am. There are a few things we'd like to check out.
11: What things?
4: I wonder if I could see what you've got in the bags here.
11: What are you looking for?
4: Do you mind if we took a look?
11: Well, they're just some clothes for my children. Nothing in there to interest you.
4: Well, then it wouldn't hurt if we looked, would it?
11: Go ahead. You won't find anything.
4: You want to take a couple of these, Frank?
8: Yeah, I got it.
11: Well, what about it? Did you find anything wrong? Maybe a gun?
4: No, ma'am, but I wonder if you could explain this.
11: What's that?
4: This charge slip here, signed by Mrs. Ross Neiman.
11: Well, certainly that was probably in the bag when I bought the things. I don't know anything about it.
4: All right, Ms. Nelson. Afraid we're going to have to ask you to come with us.
11: On what charge?
4: Suspicion of forgery.
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12: Chesterfield's, please.
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3: 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Chemical analyses of the country's six leading brands confirm that.
2: Two, the only cigarette ever to give you this proven record with smokers. Again and again, over a full year and one half, a group of Chesterfield smokers have been given thorough medical examinations. The doctor's reports are a matter of record.
3: No adverse effects to the nose, throat, and sinuses from smoking Chesterfield.
2: A responsible independent research laboratory supervises this continuing program. Chesterfield, the only cigarette ever with a record like this. Chesterfield, best for you.
4: We returned the suspect to the city hall for questioning. While Frank checked her name through the files, I tried to get her to talk. For 20 minutes, her attitude was one of surprise, and she answered the questions I put to her with indignance. Finally, she lapsed into silence and wouldn't reply at all to further interrogation. Frank came back from R&I with the information that there was no arrest record for Mrs. Nelson. We put out calls to the sales girls who had waited on the little mother in the past and asked them to come down to the office to see if they could identify the suspect.
8: Yes, ma'am. Room 29. Yeah, come right in the first street entrance, turn left into the police department. That's right, ma'am. There's an arch there. Go right through it. Mm-hmm. Straight down the hall and to the right. Well, it's the only way you can go. It's on the left as you go down the hall. That's right, 29. Mm-hmm. If you'll ask for Sergeant Friday or Officer Smith. No, ma'am, Smith. That's all right, ma'am. We'll expect you. Goodbye. I'll call the next one.
4: Yeah. You know, you'd save yourself and us a lot of trouble if you'd tell us the truth, Mrs. Nelson. Mrs. Nelson?
8: Hello, may I speak with Miss Brundage, please? In children's wear? Yes, ma'am, I will.
11: Hang up the phone.
4: Beg your pardon?
11: You don't have to go through this anymore.
4: All right, ma'am.
8: You want to tell us about it?
4: Ms. Nelson?
11: I only did it for them, the kids. I didn't want to. How do you think I felt when I knew I was stealing? How do you think I felt?
4: You want to go ahead?
11: My husband, Paul's a good man. What he's done, he thinks is right. I can't quarrel with him. But he doesn't know, he doesn't understand. It isn't that he doesn't love the kids. He does, he really does. It's just that he doesn't understand. You can see that, can't you? He doesn't understand about them. Do either of you have a handkerchief? I came away this morning without one.
4: Yes, ma'am. Here you are.
11: Thanks.
4: You want to go ahead, please?
11: All his life he's worked, put in long hours without a thought of what he was doing to himself. Every nickel he made was put away so he'd be able to feel secure, so he wouldn't have to worry about anything. It was all right when we first got married. I could understand it then. I went along with what he thought. But the last few years, it's gotten to be an obsession with him. The almighty dollar, that's all that seems important to him.
8: Now, what kind of work does your husband do, Mrs. Nelson?
11: He owns a grocery store.
8: Mm-hmm.
11: Small place, but it does good, makes a good living. Only we aren't living, we're existing.
8: Mm-hmm.
11: He gives me $10 a week to run the house and buy clothes for the kids. I've tried, Lord knows I've tried, budget meals, cheap cuts of meat, day-old bread. Any way you spend it, no matter how you figure, $10 just doesn't go very far.
8: Now, Mrs. Nelson, didn't you talk to your husband about it? Didn't you ask him for additional money for the expenses?
11: Yes, I'd ask him, and he'd tell me that I had to make do all the time, make do just a little longer until he had the money in the bank. Then we'd be all right. Only the more it went on, the worse it got. It didn't seem to make any difference how much money we had, how the total in the passbook went up. He wasn't satisfied. Had to be a little more, a little more. Oh, I guess I'm feeling sorry for myself, but you see, he could afford to buy the kids decent clothes. At least that. You agree with me, don't you?
4: Well, that's hard to say, ma'am.
11: Not for me. I'll never forget the day when my boy came home crying. He'd been fighting. One of the other boys at school had said something about the patches on his clothes. Just a little kid, that's all he was, ridiculed by his friends. That's when I made up my mind to do something about it.
4: Does your husband know anything about your activities?
11: No, nothing.
8: How'd you explain the new clothes for the youngster to him?
11: I didn't have to. Last year, he's been working so hard at the store, I hardly ever see him. The kids don't hardly know him. He even spends Sunday at the store dressing the windows.
4: You mean he spends all his time there?
11: Every minute he's not asleep. He let one clerk he had go so he could save the money. Always save the money. It doesn't make any difference who gets hurt. Get that dollar and put it away. That's what counts. Put the dollar away. You know something, officer?
4: What's that, Ms. Nelson?
11: I haven't been able to sit down and talk to my husband for 6 weeks. 6 weeks. He gets home at 12:30, 1 o'clock in the morning. He's up and gone at 6:30. Kids are always asking when Daddy's coming home. How do you answer him? How do you make him understand? I can't. I've tried the only way I know how, and I did it so wrong.
8: All right, Ms. Nelson. We'll try to work it out.
11: Can I use your phone? I've got to tell the children what to do about dinner.
4: I'll call for you if you like, ma'am. What's the number?
11: Hollywood 98844.

0: Where's your husband now, Ms. Nelson?
1: At the store, I guess. You're going to call him?
2: I think we should, ma'am. Let him know what's happened.
1: I guess so. Somebody's got to take
0: Hello,
1: care of the
0: I'm
1: kids.
0: Calling for Mrs. Nelson. I wonder if I could speak to her son. This is Sergeant Friday, Los Angeles Police Department. Who? Yes, no, she's down here now. Room 29. All right. Fine.
1: Was that my boy? I wanted to talk to him.
0: No, ma'am, that was your husband. He's on his way down here. p.m. Paul Nelson walked into the office. Frank and I took him and his wife to the interrogation room. She'd asked us while we waited for him if we'd let her talk to him for a few minutes alone. We stayed out in the hall, and after a brief wait, Paul Nelson opened the door and asked us to come into the room. His wife had evidently told him the full story because he was visibly shaken. He walked over to his wife and sat down beside her.
3: Well, I guess I've really done it, haven't I?
2: What do you mean, sir?
3: I've really ruined everything. My home, my kids, everything. All the time it was happening, I never knew it, never had an idea.
1: Don't blame yourself too much, Paul.
3: But I should have known, I should have seen it myself. Even when you tried to tell me, I was too busy to see it, too wrapped up with the business.
1: It wasn't for me, Paul. It was for the children.
3: It doesn't make any difference who it was for. I'm the one who caused it. I'm the one. It's my fault. I'm sorry, Evelyn. How can I ever make it up to you?
1: Don't think about that now, Paul. It won't do any good. What's been done can't be changed.
3: How about it, officer?
0: Sir?
3: What happens now?
0: Well, your wife is going to be given a preliminary hearing. She'll have the chance to plead guilty. If she does, the court will decide what to do.
3: What's the punishment for what she's done?
0: Well, according to Section 473 of the Penal Code, it's imprisonment in the state penitentiary for 1 to 14 years or for not more than a year in the county jail.
3: Is there any way out of it?
0: What do you mean?
3: Any way of getting Evelyn out of it? If I went to the judge and told him why she did it, if I told him it was my fault, would that make a difference?
0: I don't know. I'd be up to the court.
3: But I could try.
0: Yes, sir.
3: If I paid the money back for all the things she's taken, I can afford it. I could go to the stores and pay him. Maybe they'd feel different then, huh? I could make it up to him. Everything would be all right.
0: Well, it's been going on for 6 years, you know.
3: But if I did pay the stores back, it'd make it up to him, wouldn't it?
0: Maybe, but how about your wife?
3: What?
0: How are you going to make it up to her? p.m. The suspect was released on a writ. The next afternoon, Frank and I met with Mr. and Mrs. Nelson and their attorney. We talked over the case. It seemed that the husband's change of heart was permanent. He swore that he'd never give his wife cause for unhappiness again. 2 weeks later, in Department 89 of the Superior Court, Mrs. Nelson entered a plea of guilty to 14 counts of forgery. When the court reviewed the circumstances and was informed that Mr. Nelson intended to make full restitution, the probation board recommended that Mrs. Nelson be placed on probation for 3 years. After the hearing, Frank and I had a brief talk with the couple. They thanked us for our consideration and understanding. Apparently, the cause of trouble between the Nelsons had been erased. Another 2 weeks went by. January 22nd, Frank and I got back from lunch and we checked into the office.
3: Here they are, dear.
1: Mr. Friday, Mr. Smith.
0: Ms. Nelson, Mr. Nelson, how are you?
1: Just fine, Sergeant. How are you two?
2: Fine, thank you very much, ma'am. What can we do for you?
3: It's what we want to do for you.
0: Sir?
1: You got the boxes, honey?
3: Yeah, here they are.
1: It's not much, but we thought that you'd like them. Made them ourselves to say thanks.
2: Look at that, Joe.
0: Mm-hmm.
2: That's not necessary, ma'am. You didn't have to do that.
3: No, no, we wanted to. Toll House cookies. Eve made a box for each of you. Real good. Lots of chocolate.
0: Well, that's very nice of you.
1: We just hope you'll enjoy them.
0: Yes, ma'am. I'm sure we will.
2: Yes, ma'am.
0: How are things going with you?
1: Oh, just fine. Paul and I have gotten everything straightened out. I help him out at the store now. That way he's got more time to spend with the kids. Things just couldn't be much better.
0: Well, we're glad to hear that.
1: It's a funny thing to say, Mr. Friday, but it's true. The best thing that ever happened to us.
0: What's that, Ms. Nelson?
1: My getting arrested.
4: The story you have just heard is true. The names were changed to protect the innocent. On January 8th, a meeting was held in the county probationer's office in and for the county of Los Angeles, state of California. In a moment, the results of that meeting. Now, here is our star, Jack Webb.
0: Thank you, George Fenneman. 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
4: At the end of 3 years, Mrs. Evelyn Margaret Nelson had fulfilled the requirements of her probation, and the case was officially marked closed. have just heard Dragnet, a series of authentic cases from official files. Technical advice comes from the Office of Chief of Police W.H. 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Technical advisors, Captain Jack Donahoe, Sergeant Marty Wynn, Sergeant Vance Brasher. Heard tonight were Ben Alexander, Vic Rodman, Joyce McCluskey. 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Music by Walter Schumann. Hal Gibney speaking. 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Chesterfield has brought you Dragnet, transcribed from Los Angeles. 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
8: Dear Mr. Valentine, anyone with a romantic name like yours must be willing to share in a romantic adventure. Or to be more exact, an adventure in the name of and for the glory of love. Needless to say, I wouldn't call on you unless there was an element of danger. But then, isn't that what makes an affair of the heart the more intriguing? Please come to see me this afternoon
9: at 2, and please come alone. Expectantly yours, Donna Mae Lawson. Well,
10: Donna Mae Lawson.
9: I like her nerve. Alone.
10: Donna Mae.
9: A romantic adventure.
10: Oh, but you don't understand, Angel. Donna Mae Lawson. Yeah, I flunked medieval history in college because of this gal.
9: You mean she wouldn't let you copy from her paper?
10: Oh, nothing as intimate as that, Brooksy. You see, she was in a musical comedy, and it stayed in town for 6 weeks.
9: Mm-hmm.
10: Yeah, matinees Wednesday and Saturday, 2:30. Same time as my class in medieval history.
9: Now, I know, you had a conflict.
10: On my history exam, they asked who sank the Spanish Armada, and the only name I could think of was Donna Mae Lawson, the most beautiful showgirl in the world. To quote the posters.
9: And I thought you worked your way through college.
10: Yeah. Except on those Wednesdays and Saturdays. Yeah, she couldn't have been more than a kid then.
9: Well, she's a big girl now, with a yen for adventure.
10: Yeah, she said there was a danger. Maybe murder. Well, now, if I see her, it's wholesome curiosity.
9: Yeah. Boys go through stages. First dolls, then girls, then murder, then girls again. George, she probably still has showgirl written all over
10: her. Now, Angel.
9: And I'm afraid you may like the handwriting.
10: Brooksie, I'll make you a promise. If Donna Mae sings any siren songs, I'll close my ears.
9: It's not your ears I'm worried about. It's your eyes.
8: You're very prompt, Mr. Valentine. Here, please sit down.
10: Thanks.
8: Well.
10: Anything wrong?
8: On the contrary, I didn't mean to stare, but I couldn't help it. My mother decided I was going to be a girl baby.
10: Well, she did an inspired job.
8: You know, before you came in, I was trying to imagine what kind of a man would make a career of doing, well, anything.
10: And I hope doing anything well.
8: Anyway, Mr. Valentine, you're just as I imagined.
10: Yeah. Now, about the dangerous adventure you wrote about.
8: I want you to deliver a small box to a place only 30 miles away from here.
10: That sounds real dangerous.
8: I'll pay you $50 for doing it.
10: Well, now, look, I don't want to undersell myself, but I think you could get a Western Union boy to deliver it for, let's say, $45.
8: Take a good look at these four miniatures, Mr. Valentine.
10: Oh, they're very nice, but...
8: They're worth at least $50,000.
10: What?
8: They're the only miniatures Rubens ever painted. The four seasons of love. Flirtation, passion, contentment, regret.
10: I see. Silver lovebirds, grinning cupids, fawns on the hoof. Very pretty.
8: And very costly. Rubens painted them for the girlfriend of the Duke of Mantua. It set the Duke back 2,000 crowns, and that was before inflation. Some women have a way with men, don't they?
10: Yes, don't they?
8: I've heard at least one collector admit he was tempted to commit murder for these beautiful things. They're considered Rubens' masterpiece.
10: Well, all in all, I can see why you want to take fairly good care of them.
8: Unfortunately, I'm forced to sell them.
10: Oh?
8: Yes. You see, my husband...
10: Oh. I mean, just... Oh.
8: Yes, it's Donna Lawson Nichols. And my husband is having some financial difficulties.
10: Oh, that's too bad.
8: Without telling him, I've arranged for the Waynesville Galleries to put these miniatures up for sale. If Charles knew, he'd never let me part with them. We're in the contentment stage of the Four Seasons of Love. I don't want us ever to know regret.
10: I see. And all I have to do is deliver this box.
8: Yes, to Mr. Lennon. Here's his card. When you leave, I'll phone and tell him to expect you.
10: Okay.
8: I don't want to sound silly, but... You do have a gun, don't you? After all, you are delivering a small fortune.
10: Oh, sure. I have a gun. And I hit the bullseye with it every time. If the bullet's looking down the barrel. Well, I'll get a receipt from Mr. Lennon and bring it over tonight.
8: Oh, not tonight.
10: Hmm?
8: Charles will be home. Tomorrow afternoon would be much better.
10: Well, all right.
8: There's really no need for my husband to know anything about us.

What's the matter with that guy? Nobody in the road for miles. He can't find room to pass. Well, come on, you dope. Pass, will you? Hey, what are you trying to do? Are you crazy? What's the matter with you? Hey, look at him.

0: Hey, buddy, something wrong?
1: Why?
0: I said, is something wrong, mister?
1: No. Everything's just peachy. Nothing like lying in a ditch with a car twisted around you, I always say.
0: Now you're joking.
1: Yeah. Come on. Help me out of here like a good fellow, will you?
0: Yeah, sure. Grab a hold. Yeah. Hey, geez, what happened to you?
1: I don't know. A truck forced me off the road. After

0: Somebody nudged me off the road and the miniatures are gone.
1: Gone? What do you mean? Now, here, George, hold still.
0: Yeah, it feels good. Well, I passed out and somebody made off with those things.
1: Maybe we should have x-rays made of your head. Sometimes things like
0: Brooksy,
1: this...
0: Brooksy, I'm a man of wealth. Look.
1: Wendy, what's the game?
0: I found this instead of the miniatures. Okay, Angel, thanks for the first aid.
1: George, where are you going?
0: If nothing else, my mother taught me good manners.
1: Makes sense, will you?
0: When somebody gives Mrs. Valentine's little boy $20,000, he should thank the man. I've got to have a little talk with Mr. Rentschler.
2: Going somewhere?
0: Well, as a matter of fact...
2: I'm Sergeant Crowley, robbery squad.
1: What?
2: You George Valentine, mister?
0: I'm beginning to wonder.
2: Where were you headed for? Mexico? Pango Pango?
0: Hey, what are you talking about?
2: The little deal you pulled off this afternoon.
1: Deal? What deal?
0: Yes, Sergeant, take that again, and slower this time.
2: Mrs. Nichols hired you to deliver some valuable miniatures, Valentine. Right?
0: Right.
2: And you were supposed to show up with them in Waynesville, right?
1: Right.
2: Yeah, thank you, miss. But you didn't show. So Mrs. Nichols got worried and phoned us. Okay, where are those miniatures?
0: Well, I lost them.
2: Just like that,
0: Well,
2: huh?
0: No, not quite, Sergeant. A truck forced my car into a ditch. When it came to, the darn things were gone.
2: Well, that's your story, and don't think we're not going to... You in the habit of leaving $20,000 checks on your desk?
1: Oh, dear.
2: Pay to the order of George Valentine. Rentschler Galleries. For the Four Seasons of Love.
0: Oh, look. I know this sounds screwy, but I found this check in my pocket.
2: Of course. That keeps happening to people all the time.
0: You don't believe me.
1: I wonder why.
0: I was just going to see Mr. Rentschler.
2: That's nice. Let's make it real sociable, and we'll all go together.
0: What do you mean I sold you these miniatures, Mr. Rentschler?
3: But of course you did, young man, just a few hours ago.
0: I never saw you before in my life.
1: Mr. Rentschler, take a good look at him, please.
3: No, officer, what is this all about?
2: It's about a guy selling something that doesn't belong to him.
3: Oh, surely you are joking, Mr. Valentine. No, he doesn't look like the kind of man who would...
2: Never mind that. If he sold you these thingamajigs, where are they?
3: Right here. I wouldn't let them out of my sight here, you see?
1: George,
0: oh, wait a minute. This is crazy.
3: Are they not beautiful? Once before, I have seen them in an exhibition, the Albert and Victoria Museum.
2: Well, Valentine?
0: I tell you, I was in my car driving to Waynesville.
2: You were on your way out of town, all right, but you had a crack-up and didn't think it was smart to go on. Lucky for the Nichols, I'd say.
3: No, please, officer. Now, young man, don't you remember? You told me you needed money, and then you made me such a bargain. Of course, I didn't hesitate.
2: I told you...
3: Maybe I was foolish not to check, Sergeant.
2: Okay, Mr. Rentschler, okay.
4: Sergeant Crowley?
2: Yeah?
4: I'm Charles Nichols. I got your call to meet you here.
2: Well, I've got your man and your miniatures, Mr. Nichols.
0: Now, look here, will
1: you... Yes, you'd better look here, Sergeant, before you make a fool of yourself.
4: Now, my wife explained everything to me. She thought she was helping me over a rough financial spot, selling these beautiful things. That's so typical of Donna. She's devoted to me to a fault.
0: Oh, sure. Now, wait, Mr. Nichols. I was in my car delivering it when a truck came
2: along. You're in a rut, Valentine.
1: In a ditch, Sergeant.
3: Well, gentlemen, if these Rubens belong to Mr. Nichols, I will be glad to give back to him and tear up my check.
4: Sergeant, as long as I have the miniatures back, I'm not a vindictive man.
1: Sure. Let's forget about the whole thing,
0: I'm not going to forget it.
2: You're not going to get the chance, Valentine. Until your trial comes up, you can kick it around in your mind in one of our nicest cells.
1: Cells?
2: I'll just take these, Mr. Rentschler, for evidence.
4: Of course.
2: And Mr. Nichols...
4: Yes, Sergeant?
2: We'll have to hold your miniatures downtown. But if you'll drop by later, the police custodian will give you a receipt for them. You can reclaim them after the trial.
4: Very well, Sergeant, as you say.
2: They'll be in good hands.
4: The police custodian's receipt is as good as gold to me.
2: Well, Valentine, coming...
0: Well, as long as you put it that way.
1: Darling.
0: Oh, it's not so bad, Brooksy. On visitor's day, you can bring me sweetmeats and magazines. You know, like Liberty, Outdoor Life.
1: George, how can you be funny at a time like this?
0: I force myself. Besides, it is funny that like those miniatures, I'm so beautifully, beautifully framed.
5: In just a moment, we'll return to tonight's adventure of George Valentine. I'll bet you'd be amazed if I told you that 4 out of 5 cars on the road today are being gradually chewed to pieces from the inside in a way their owners would never suspect. Well, it's true. If your

0: Cars, like most cars, the manufacturer installed an oil filter to strain out the sludge and grit and keep them from going back into the engine. 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Four seasons of love. Four priceless miniatures that a girl you used to drool over in your college days asks you to deliver to an art gallery. A routine little job. But your car is forced off the road, the miniatures are stolen, and in your pocket is a check for $20,000 payable to you for the sale of the self-same Rubens masterpieces. What's more, Jason Rentschler, who signed the check, swears he gave it to you for value received. Even if your name is George Valentine, you need help.
1: Thanks for bailing me out, Johnson.
2: Yeah. To think I'd live to see the day.
3: The whole thing just doesn't make sense, Lieutenant.
1: Everything's right back where it started from. The Nichols have a police custodian's receipt for their miniatures, so they'll get them back after the trial. Rentschler will get his check back and tear it up.
2: Nothing gained, nothing lost, eh?
3: No, correction, please. George had his car smashed up, his classic features remodeled, and the hand of the law is still heavy on his shoulder.
1: Why was it necessary to frame me at all? Who stood to gain?
2: Valentine, you get involved and the word is crazy.
1: Please, Johnson, please, not today.
2: You
1: can really be a pal and see what you can dig up on Charles Nichols, what he does, everything.
2: Okay, okay.
1: Thanks. Come on, Brooksy.
3: See you later, Lieutenant.
1: I'm going to talk to Rentschler, make him tell why he lied.
3: He's supposed to have a pretty good reputation.
1: Just the same, I didn't like the way he and Nichols looked at each other. With the clear, innocent eyes of a couple of used car salesmen.
3: Well, what do I do?
1: Well, Charles Nichols has an office in the exchange building. You think you could sort of keep an eye on him for the rest of the day, see where he goes, what he does?
3: I'll stick so close to him, I'll be able to hear him think.
1: Good.
4: Oh, Valentine.
1: A good Sergeant Crawley again, now what? Yeah, Sergeant?
4: I just caught you in time. Somebody's on the phone for you.
1: Oh, thanks.
4: You can take it here.
1: All right. Hello? Yeah? Well, this... Oh, it's you. Why can't you tell me now? All right. Okay, I'll be right over.
3: Who was it, George?
1: Donna Nichols. Says she has something on her mind, and knowing her mind, I can expect almost anything.
3: Maybe this time she has a mural for you to deliver.
1: This time I have a few things to deliver myself. Brooksy, there's one little development I haven't told you about.
3: Hmm?
1: When I was committed to this hooscar, the sergeant at the desk went over my person with rough and impious hands. In short, he frisked me. My gun was missing.
3: George, you should have told Johnson.
1: If using my gun was part of the frame, I hate to think where the police might find it. I'd rather get to it first. See you later and we can compare notes. You're being very sweet, Mrs. Nichols.
5: Donna.
1: I'm sorry, I don't have time to be cute. The way everything stacks up, you should have me pegged for a guy who tried to swipe your precious miniatures and head for parts unknown.
5: Somehow, George, I can't make myself believe that.
1: Really? What is it? My open, boyish face?
5: Everything about you. I rather like you. Oh, haven't you noticed? Anyway, I spoke to Charles. When your trial comes up, we're merely going to say this was all a misunderstanding. We have no charges to make.
1: Now, that's darn white of you, Donna.
5: What's more, I just phoned Mr. Rentschler. He wants to see you. The galleries are closed, but he left the side door open for you. I think after you've talked to him, everything will be all straightened out.
1: Uh-huh.
5: Well, aren't you going to thank me?
1: Oh, of course, sure. But, I was just thinking how.
5: You don't impress me as the thoughtful type, George. I should say action was more in your line.
1: You know, Donna, you can make an awful lot of trouble for some man.
5: Hmm?
1: and I think I know the man. Now, I'd better get out of here and go see Rentschler. Wow. What's the matter? Did you lose Nichols?
3: No. I found something that might be important.
1: Go on, go on.
3: Just a few minutes ago, I saw him go into the Continental Galleries. You know, that swank place where all the art collectors go to collect?
1: Well.
3: Does it mean anything?
1: Well, Nichols doesn't have the miniatures right now, but he has business at the Continental Galleries.
3: Hey, George, maybe?
1: We'll try to figure that out later. Come on, Rentschler's waiting. He left the side door open.
3: Oh, gosh. Galleries look eerie when it's dark.
1: You know, that's strange. Hasn't got any lights on. Mr. Rentschler? Hey, where are you?
3: Oh, wait, George. I'll turn on one of these table lamps. Oh, that's better. Now I...
1: Easy, Brooksy.
3: Mr. Rentschler.
1: Wait a minute now. He's been shot, but he's still alive.
3: George, that's your gun.
1: Yeah. Brooksy, there's a phone booth on the corner. You're going to call an ambulance.
3: Yes.
1: Then you and I are going to beat it. I need some time to think.
3: If your guesses are wrong, George. The dawn's going to come up like thunder on somebody's very red face.
1: You talk to that newsboy first, then to Lieutenant Johnson, just as I told you.
3: All right, but
1: the miniatures could be phony. I have no time to check.
3: But if they are phony,
1: then
3: George...
1: listen to this. The Nichols know that the miniatures are, at best, a reasonable facsimile. They couldn't sell them to any collector in a million years. So they dream up a little stunt requiring a patsy, me to be exact.
3: I still want to know why.
1: They make a deal with Rentschler and get me framed on the charge of grand theft. Then they've got a police custodian's receipt for something which all the newspapers say are the $50,000 Rubens masterpieces.
3: The papers had no reason to doubt that.
1: Brooks, you just saw Nichols go into the Continental Galleries. Now, it's my childish guess he was trying to sell his police receipt.
3: Hey.
1: Of course, Continental can't get its pig in the poke until after my trial. But that's why Nichols would be willing to sell at a bargain price. Say only $30,000. By the time anyone gets hep, the Nichols are in Tahiti, sipping coconut juice and chortling over a sucker named George Valentine.
3: It adds up, but Rentschler, he may be dead by now, and you're supposed to have killed him.
1: Yeah, that's how Nichols arranged the scene. Splitting the loot two ways instead of three is a much cozier arrangement.
3: George, are you sure your plan will work?
1: Brooksy, it better.
5: Well, George, back so soon?
1: Well, sure. It only took me a few minutes to straighten everything out with Rentschler. Very nice old gentleman.
5: Yes, I suppose he is. You didn't have any trouble with him?
1: No, not a bit. And I have you to thank. You wanted me to thank you, didn't you?
5: Well, yes.
1: And I said I had to think how. The best way to thank you. And I have.
5: George.
1: You said I was a man of action.
5: Please, I... Oh.
1: You know, you can pack an awful lot of thanks into one kiss.
5: Can't you, though? Really, now, Charles may be here any minute.
1: Oh, yes. I must thank him, too.
5: About Rentschler. Just what did he have to say?
1: Well, as a matter of fact, I did all the talking. He was unusually quiet.
5: That can't be Charles. He'd use his key.
1: I'll get him. Well, Brooksy. Oh, Mrs. Nichols, you know my assistant, Miss Brooks.
3: No. I knew I'd find you here, Mr. Valentine. Something terrible's happened to Mr. Rentschler. He was murdered.
1: No.
5: But I don't understand. How could he?
3: It's in all the papers.
5: Wait, may I? What are you doing at that window?
3: There's a boy selling papers right out there.
6: Freedom about it. Art dealer found dead. Woman sought in death of art dealer. Get your paper.
3: See?
1: What else did the papers say?
3: No murder weapon was found, but the police are very much interested in a blue rhinestone button, obviously from a woman's dress. The button was found in the dead man's hand.
5: Oh, poor Mr. Rentschler.
3: Isn't it perfectly fiendish?
1: I wouldn't like to be the woman who belongs to that button. Say, one might almost think that was a button off your dress, Donna.
5: My dress?
3: Blue rhinestone. And there's one missing on your sleeve. Why, isn't that a coincidence?
5: What are you two talking about?
1: I wonder what the police would think.
5: They can't think anything. I've been here all afternoon, and I can prove it.
1: Well, I believe you. But that's because I know you and trust you. But someone apparently wants the police to think you were there. Hence the button. Somebody's trying to frame you.
3: Wait a minute. The button is missing.
5: Oh, he wouldn't. This is absurd.
1: What are you saying, Donna?
5: Nothing.
7: Donna. Donna, have you heard that news, boy? He said that...
5: Charles, we have visitors.
7: Oh, Valentine.
3: Hello.
1: Yes, and Miss Brooks had a chance to read the papers. Nichols, we were just saying that someone has apparently left a button from your wife's dress on the murder scene.
7: What's that?
1: Whoever it was would have been very close to Mrs. Nichols to get it.
5: There seems to be some logic in what Mr. Valentine says, Charles.
7: And never mind, we'll talk about that later, dear. Now, Mr. Valentine, if you and the young lady will excuse us, we have many...
1: Oh, questions. Sure, of course. But a philosophical observation just occurred to me.
7: Now, look,
3: I'd like to hear your philosophical observation, Mr. Valentine.
1: Just that cheaters have a tendency to cheat other cheaters. It's like the law of nature.
5: What are you talking about now?
1: Well, for instance, I was supposed to be nicely framed for the murder of Rentschler. My gun was supposed to have been left on the scene.
7: We don't know what this is all about.
5: But, Charles, how could he know?
7: Quiet, Donna, will you?
1: But instead of my gun, there was a button off your sleeve, Donna. Instead of me being framed, you were.
3: Neatly. Very neatly.
5: Charles,
7: Donna, I told you, be still.
1: With you charged with murder, Donna, he would keep every dollar he got for the phony miniatures. The Four Seasons of Love. Ironic, isn't it, Donna?
5: Charles, I always suspected...
7: Donna!
5: You can't shut me up. It has to be the way Valentine explained it. I was here all afternoon wearing this dress. You were the only one
7: who
5: could...
7: Didn't I tell you?
1: No, you don't, Buster. Go on, sit down.
7: Take your hands off me.
1: I just wanted to see if you had a gun.
3: You better sit down, Mr. Nichols, while you have the chance.
5: Charles, I'm not going to be framed by you or anybody. I only went for that police custodian gag, not for murder. You killed Rentschler and you're trying to pin it on me. Well, you're not going to get away with it.
8: Well, this is quite a gathering.
3: Welcome, Lieutenant Johnson. Your timing is superb.
8: I didn't want to interrupt. It was much too exciting.
7: Well, all this business about a button, Lieutenant, is so much rot. And you're a fool, Donna.
1: You're quite right about the button, Nichols, because I have it right here.
5: How did you get that?
1: Oh, now, Donna, I'm so disappointed. I was sure you'd always remember that golden moment when I thanked you with my arms around you, with your arms around me. Well, that's when I borrowed that button.
7: But that story in the paper...
8: Newsboy yelling what was written out for him. Very fine yelling, too, I must say.
1: Yes, indeed.
5: Oh, you...
1: No, Donna. One good frame deserves another. That's another philosophical observation.
7: I'll never let you get out of here.
1: You know, you need psychiatric treatment, friend. Something therapeutic like this.
3: I told you you'd better sit down, Mr. Nichols. Now, see... It's too late.
0: 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It kept the engine exceptionally clean and cut wear rate to a minimum. 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
8: You know, I was talking to the commissioner the other day. Said I, Chief, why bother having a homicide squad when one man like George Valentine...
1: Okay, Johnson, okay. So I was a sucker for a college memory. Forget it.
3: Rentschler will recover. The miniatures were phony. And the Nichols will suffer endurance vile.
8: Crime doesn't pay.
1: Oh, brother, when a police lieutenant comes up with an epigram, that's a sure sign the case is closed.
3: But George.
1: Yeah?
3: Are you sure you didn't enjoy that kiss? After all, you didn't have to kiss her twice.
1: Brooksy, this suspicious nature of yours is going to make you a problem for the man you marry.
3: A problem?
1: Yeah. I bet if your husband came home at 4 o'clock in the morning reeking of perfume and with lipstick on his collar, you'd start asking questions.
3: Why, I do no such thing.
1: Well, what do you know? You wouldn't?
3: No. I'd add to his hat size with a rolling pin.
8: Oh. Spoken just like Mrs. Johnson. Take plenty of time to think up an epigram for that, Valentine. Good night.

Tonight's transcribed adventure of George Valentine has been brought to you by Standard Oil Company of California on behalf of independent Chevron gas stations and Standard stations throughout the West. Robert Daly is starred as George with Virginia Gregg as Brooksy. Let George Do It was written by David Victor and directed by Kenneth Webb. Ken Christie was heard as Lieutenant Johnson, Lee Patrick as Donna, Harry Bartell as Nichols, Larry Dobkin as Rentschler, and Joe Duvall as Crowley. Music by Gaylord Carter. Your announcer, John Heaston. Listen again next week, same time, same station, to Let George Do It. Let George Do It is heard overseas through the worldwide facilities of the Armed Forces Radio Service. 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

0: You're listening to the Detective Shows Hour on ABN, the Antioch Broadcasting Network. From the ABN Reel-to-Reel Library, you just heard an episode of Let George Do It, which originally aired Monday, October 6th, 1952, 74 years ago today, titled The Four Seasons. Here's an episode of Mr. Keene, Tracer of Lost Persons. This episode originally aired Thursday, October 6th, 1949, 77 years ago today, titled The Case of the Man Who Invented Death.
1: It's time now for Mr. Keene, Tracer of Lost Persons.

0: Ladies and gentlemen, Anison and Colinos present Mr. Keene, Tracer of Lost Persons, one of the most famous characters of American fiction and one of radio's most thrilling dramas. Tonight and every Thursday at the same time, the famous old investigator takes from his file and brings to us one of his most celebrated missing persons cases. Tonight's case is entitled, The Case of the Man Who Invented Death. 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I'll repeat the name for you. Anison, A-N-A-C-I-N. Now for Mr. Keene and the case of the man who invented death. Our scene opens in a rather shabby rooming house in metropolitan New York. A well-dressed, middle-aged man is just descending the stairs to the second floor as a heavy-set woman in an apron calls up to him irritably.
1: Who's there? Who's climbing up them steps?
2: Is I, Mrs. Marley. George Rockwell.
1: But if you come to see that crazy Amos Piper, he's not in.
2: But he must be.
1: Well, I tell you, he's not in. More, I got half a mind to lock him out. He hasn't paid his rent in over 3 weeks. And I'm not running a charity home. Just a poor landlady who's trying to get along.
2: All right, Mrs. Marley. I understand. I'll pay Amos rent for him.
1: Well, that's more like it.
2: But I'm sure he must be in. I had a very important appointment with him at this hour. I know he wouldn't break it without letting me know. Did you see him go out, Mrs. Marley?
1: No. It's just that I haven't heard him tinkering around with his fool inventions all morning. Anyway, what with the electricity going bad, I've had more trouble this morning.
2: The electricity has gone off?
1: Oh, I called for the service man, but he hasn't
2: Mrs.
1: come
2: Mrs. Marley,
1: yet.
2: Do you smell smoke?
1: Well, sure I do. It is smoke.
2: It's coming from under Amos Piper's door. Quick, open it up with your key.
1: All right, I will. Oh, but the place is on fire. There's smoke.
2: It's just a burned electric wire. Mrs. Marley, look.
1: Oh, it's Amos Piper. He's lying on the floor.
2: Don't touch him. Call the police. Amos has been electrocuted. He's dead.
3: Are you sure that Amos Piper's death wasn't an accident, Mr. Rockwell?
2: Positive, Mr. Keene.
4: But if Mr. Piper was fooling around with high-voltage electricity, as you say he was, seems to me he was just letting himself in for trouble.
3: And I agree with my partner, Mike Clancy. Tell me, Mr. Rockwell, why are you so sure it was murder?
2: Because someone had tampered with Amos' electric equipment, Mr. Keene. The police agreed with me when I pointed it out. Certain wires had been deliberately changed, and an electric booster had been added, raising the amperage and the voltage. That's why the lights in the rooming house blew out. Amos had used that equipment many times before. It would have happened much sooner if the invention had been dangerous as it was when we found the body.
3: Just what was he trying to invent, Mr. Rockwell?
2: A machine for turning base metals like lead and brass into gold.
4: Saints preserve us. What do you think he was, a magician?
3: Well, many years ago, Mike, certain men who were called alchemists believed it was possible to turn cheap metal into precious gold.
2: Yes, that's true, Mr. Keene. But in modern times, we recognize how impossible that is.
3: Amos Piper must have been an eccentric.
2: I suppose he was. But he was also a dreamer. One of the kindest men I've ever known. And I'm going to miss him.
3: How long had you known each other, Mr. Rockwell?
2: At least 20 years. When we were younger, we both dreamed of being important scientists and startling the world with our inventions. But I was more realistic than Amos. I knew after a while that dreams alone won't make one successful. So I entered business and forgot about inventions.
3: I see.
2: I now own a manufacturing plant, but Amos kept right on trying to invent things.
4: Well, did he ever hit the jackpot, Mr. Rockwell?
2: No, Mr. Clancy. His big ambition was the gold machine. Once or twice he turned out a few trifling inventions which he sold, He managed to eke out a small livelihood on his royalties from those. But more often than not, I had to come to his rescue financially. Although, most of the time, he never knew.
3: I can see that you felt very close to Amos Piper, Mr. Rockwell. Tell me, did he have any enemies that you knew of?
2: No, Mr. Keene. He was a man who never harmed a living soul. Some fiend devised a way to get rid of him for some reason. And I want to do everything in my power to see that the murderer doesn't go unpunished.
3: I understand.
2: That's why I came to you, Mr. Keene. You have a reputation for being one of the greatest investigators in the country. Not only that, but you have a genuine sympathy for the underdog, for people who are wronged. Well, Amos was wronged. No matter how eccentric his ideas were, he was a good man.
3: And no one has the right to take anyone's life, Mr. Rockwell.
2: Then you'll enter this case and investigate it along with the police?
3: I'll do everything I can.
2: Thank you, Mr. Keene. I knew I could count on you, sir.
3: Now tell me one thing more before Mike and I have a look at the scene of the crime. You say the day you found Amos Piper's body, you had an important appointment to see him?
2: Yes. He phoned me the night before and begged me to come over on the following morning.
3: Did he tell you why?
2: No, Mr. King. He just appeared very excited and said he was on the verge of some great discovery. Up to now, neither the police nor I have been able to find out just what that discovery was.
3: Well, perhaps this mysterious discovery might provide us with an important clue to Amos Piper's murder. At any rate, we'll keep it in mind, Mark, as we try to put our hands on one of the cleverest killers we've ever come up against.
2: There's no doubt of his cleverness, Mr. King. When you think of the way he set up that contraption to electrocute poor Amos...
3: We can bring him to justice, Mr. Rockwell. We'll show him a more reliable electric machine invented by the state. The electric chair for murderers.

0: Yes?
1: Are you Mrs. Marley, the landlady?
0: I am.
1: My name is Keene. This is my partner, Mike Clancy.
0: Mr. Keene, the famous investigator? Well, please come in, sir. Oh,
1: thank you.
0: What can I do for you, Mr. Keene?
1: I'd like to look at the room where Amos Piper lived before he was murdered.
0: Oh, why, of course. Come this way, please. It's on the second floor front. Seems everybody wants to look at that room. First the police, and Mr. Decker, and now you.
1: And who is Mr. Decker?
0: Oh, he's quite a gentleman. He comes here lots of times to see Amos Piper. He's in some kind of business, office equipment, I think. He's in the room right now. There's the room, Mr. Keene, right in front of you.
1: Well, thank you.
0: I just want you to know that I was a friend of Mr. Piper's, a good friend. And the murder was a terrible shock to me. If I can help you in any way...
1: I'll be certain to let you know, Mrs. Marley.
0: Oh, very well, Mr. Keene.
2: She was certainly anxious to prove what a pal of Amos Piper she was, if you ask me, boss.
1: Yes, I noticed that too, Mike. Well, let's go in. Oh, excuse me.
3: That's quite all right. I was just leaving.
1: Are you Mr. Decker?
3: Norris Decker, yes. And you are?
1: Mr. Keene. This is Mr. Clancy, my partner.
3: Oh, yes, yes, of course. The great investigator. I presume you're here to look into the death of Amos Piper?
1: Yes. Is there anything you can tell us about it, Mr. Decker?
3: You can find out all I know, or the police for that matter, by examining that apparatus in the corner. That's what killed Amos.
2: I'll have a look at it, boss.
1: Do that, Mike.
3: It was an unfortunate affair, to say the least. When I first heard about it, I was sure it was an accident. But after talking to the police, I realized now it was premeditated murder.
1: What made you think it was an accident at first, Mr. Decker?
3: Because of Amos Piper's idiotic scheme to turn lead into gold. For a while, he almost had me believing it, too.
1: You're a close friend of his?
3: No, I was interested in his work in a business way. I'm an investor, Mr. Keene. I use my money to back inventions that are worthwhile, particularly ideas in new business equipment.
1: And is that what you were seeing Amos Piper about, Mr. Decker?
3: Yes. He told me of an invention he had for a new type of carbon paper, thin enough and strong enough to make over 50 copies at once.
1: I see.
3: Well, it seemed like a saleable idea, and I thought we could both make a bit of money out of it. But then he was killed, and the invention has disappeared. And that's why I came here today. I wanted to see if I could find the sample.
2: Well, that's some contraption, boss. It's set up like some kind of an electric oven.
3: That was another of Piper's ideas for turning base metals into gold. He was an extraordinary man, but a bit on the eccentric side. And his private life seemed to be even more peculiar.
1: How do you mean, Mr. Decker?
3: Well, once I walked in here, Mr. Keene, and found him in an argument with a lovely young girl, at least 30 years younger than he. She wore a mink coat and was fashionably dressed. As I came in, I noticed her motor car and chauffeur in front of the door.
1: Who was the girl?
3: I don't know. She left when I walked in, and the landlady told me later that the girl had come once before and had had a terrible row with Piper.
1: I see. Did she know why?
3: No, and neither of us knew how a man as simple and as poor as Piper could have any relationship with a woman who was obviously very wealthy and... Well, young enough to be his daughter.
1: She couldn't have been his daughter. I'm told that Piper never married.
3: Well, whoever she was...
0: Someone is out in the room now, miss.
4: The police?
0: Well, there's Mr. Keene, the famous investigator.
4: I'll come back some other time, Mrs. Marley.
2: Mr. Keene, that sounds like the voice of the girl I was just telling you about.
4: Don't say anything about my being here, please.
2: Boss, look at the car parked in front of the door. It looks like one of them fancy foreign makes.
1: Mike, come along. I don't want that car to get out of our sight. We'll follow it and find out a bit more about this mysterious girl and her connection with Amos Piper.

0: Well?
1: I'm looking for a young woman who just entered here. My name is Keene.
0: What young woman?
2: Sure, and the pretty one with the fur coat. A chauffeur just left her at the door and then drove away.
0: You must have the wrong house.
1: I'm sure we haven't.
0: And I say you have.
2: Well, this young fellow must think we're a couple of kids, boss. Maybe he'd like
1: us to... We may have been mistaken, Mike.
2: What, Mr. Keene?
1: We were halfway up the block when she disappeared. She could have gone around the corner.
2: But Mr. Keene, with me on two eyes...
1: I'm sorry to have troubled you, Mr.
0: Webb. The name is on the door.
1: Oh, yes. Yes, of course.
0: Good day.
2: Mr. Keene, you don't really think we made a mistake, do you?
1: Of course not, Mike. If Mr. Webb was lying so obviously, I prefer to find out in our own way what he was up to. What time is it now?
2: It's a little after six.
1: It'll be dark soon. We can enter the house through the rear. Perhaps we can get a little more information from Mr. Webb and the young woman we followed when they least expected. Information that might lead us to Amos Piper's killer.
3: In just a moment, we'll return to Mr. Keene and the case of the man who invented death. Meanwhile, beware of unpleasing breath that breathes between the teeth.
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3: 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Now back to Mr. Keene and the case of the man who invented death. Mr. Keene, the famous investigator, and his partner Mike Clancy are investigating the strange murder of Amos Piper, an eccentric inventor who was electrocuted when one of his inventions was cleverly tampered with by the murderer. Now Mr. Keene has followed a strange young woman to a well-to-do house in the suburbs, a woman who Mr. Keene believes may have a strong bearing on the case. At the door, however, Mr. Keene and Mike were blocked by a rather belligerent young man. Now, a short time later, the two investigators decide to enter the house through a rear entrance.
1: There's a light in the room right in front of us, Mike. Let's see who's inside.
5: Right, boss.
6: I'm leaving the house, Ellis.
1: Wait, Mike.
0: And I say you're staying here. Do you want to be picked up by Mr. Keene?
6: I have nothing to hide. And maybe I can help him solve Uncle Amos' murder.
0: Now you listen to me, Lorna. I've got a reputation to think about. Do you want to ruin me in business?
6: Doesn't my Uncle Amos mean anything at all to you?
0: No. Besides, he's dead now, and there's nothing anyone can do about it.
1: That's where we disagree, Mr. Webb.
6: Elliot, who are these men?
0: How did you get in here, Keene?
1: My partner and I decided to enter without an invitation, Mr. Webb. Inasmuch as you were so anxious to keep us out.
0: Why, I'll throw the two of...
6: Elliot! It won't do any good, and you know it.
2: Not only won't it do any good, but I'm not so sure he can manage it.
1: I overheard you say that Amos Piper was your uncle.
6: Yes, Mr. Keene. I'm Lorna Webb. And Elliot here is my husband.
1: May I ask why you made those secret visits to your uncle before he was murdered?
0: I'll answer that for you, Keene. She was trying to keep me from finding out.
1: Is that right, Mrs. Webb?
6: Yes.
1: But after your uncle was murdered, didn't you realize how serious the situation was? Didn't you think of contacting the police and identifying yourself even then?
6: No, Mr. Keene.
1: Why not?
6: I don't know.
0: Go on, Lorna. Tell him. Tell him you think I'm a murderer. Turn your own husband into the police for a crime he never committed.
6: Elliot, why do you talk that way to me? We used to be so happy.
0: That was before I found out you were seeing Amos again, in spite of what you promised.
1: What was your objection to Amos Piper, Mr. Webb?
0: He was nothing but a lazy sponger, Mr. Keene. He knew Lorna married a man with money, and he was just biding his time to take advantage of it.
6: That's not true, Elliot. I begged Uncle Amos to come and live with us, but he refused. I know I handled this the wrong way. And I know you were jealous of Uncle Amos.
0: Jealous?
1: I don't quite understand the situation, Mrs. Webb. Perhaps you can explain.
6: Mr. Keene, I'd been fond of Uncle Amos ever since I was a child. I worshipped him then. But Elliot, my husband, didn't want me to worship anyone, even a poor old man. He wanted all my affection for himself. I'm afraid now I've made a mess of things and I'm going to regret it.
1: Mr. Webb, does that explain your attitude?
0: Mr. Keene, I admit I didn't like Amos Piper, but I wasn't jealous enough to kill him. That's ridiculous, and there's no basis for believing it.
1: Is that what you believe, Mrs. Webb?
6: No, Mr. Keene. Of course I didn't believe my own husband killed my uncle. If I did, I wouldn't be here now.
1: We followed you here from the rooming house where your uncle lived, Mrs. Webb. Why did you return there today?
6: To get Uncle Amos' things, to look for his invention. He has a sister, my Aunt Martha, who is old and very poor. Whatever Amos had should go to her as his closest survivor.
1: Exactly what invention were you looking for? The carbon paper or the machine he hoped would turn metal into gold?
6: No, I was looking for the dye.
1: The dye? Does that have anything to do with the new type of carbon paper he invented?
6: I don't think so. I remember Uncle Amos telling me something about that carbon paper. He said the idea had been stolen from him.
1: Did he know who stole it, Mrs. Webb?
6: No, but he really didn't care. He didn't think it amounted to much. But the dye seemed to be worth something. Even Elliot thought so.
0: I don't know anything about it, Lorna.
6: When I described it to you, you said it might make a fortune.
0: Well, maybe it was another one of your uncle's crackpot ideas, like the gold machine.
1: Just what do you know about the dye, Mr. Webb?
0: Well, Mr. Keene, according to Amos, it was a brighter, faster, and cheaper dye than any other now on the market. And he could make it in all colors. But he might have been dreaming again.
1: Hmm. I wonder if Mrs. Marley, the rooming house keeper, would know anything about that dye. Or the carbon paper, for that matter. Mrs. Webb, would you get your coat?
0: What for?
1: I want your wife to accompany me back to Mrs. Marley's rooming house, Mr. Webb.
0: You've got nothing on Lorna. I won't let you involve her in that murder.
6: Then you do care what happens to me after all, Elliot.
0: Do you think I ever really stopped caring?
6: Oh, then we have nothing to be afraid of. You come too. Let's do everything we can to help Mr. Keene and Mr. Clancy.
0: Is it okay if I go along, Mr. Keene?
1: Of course, Mr. Webb. As a matter of fact, I want everyone involved in this case to be present when we discover the solution to Amos Piper's murder.

0: Mrs. Marley, the Roman housekeeper, doesn't seem to be in, Mr. Keene.
1: The door may be open, Mike. Try it.
0: It is, Mr. Keene.
1: Good. Come inside, Mr. and Mrs. Webb.
2: All right, Mr. Keene. Come along, Lorna.
0: The house is pitch dark, sir. There's no one here. Chance preservers, what's that?
1: What is it, Mike?
0: I stumbled into something here on the floor. Wait till I get my flashlight out.
3: Mr. Keene.
2: It's the body of a man.
0: Boss, it's Mr. Rockwell.
1: Yes. And his neck's been broken.
3: Oh, no.
2: Steady, Lorna.
1: Keep your flashlight on his body, Mike. I just noticed something on his wrists.
0: It looks like some kind of paint.
1: It's a dye. A green dye.
0: What was that?
1: Sounded like Mrs. Marley.
0: She's upstairs, boss.
1: Yes, she's probably in the room where Amos Piper was murdered. Mr. Webb, you and your wife, stay down here and don't touch the body. Come on upstairs, Mike.
4: Certainly. After I turn you over to the police.
0: It's Mrs. Marley and Mr. Decker, boss.
4: Oh, Mr. Keene. Well, you've come at precisely the right time.
1: Well, what's going on here?
4: If you're looking for Amos Piper's murderer, there she is.
3: That's a lie. I didn't kill him.
4: Are you also going to deny you stole one of his inventions and sold it in your own name before it was patented?
1: How do you know about this, Mr. Decker?
4: Because I caught her one day coming out of the patent office, Mr. Keene. And I investigated. She stole Amos Piper's invention. Then killed him so he wouldn't turn her in.
1: Do you deny that, Mrs. Marley?
3: Mr. Keene, I'll admit I stole it and sold it to someone. But I only made a couple of $1,000 on it. And I certainly didn't kill the old man for that.
1: What about George Rockwell?
3: What?
1: The dead man downstairs.
3: Dead man?
4: You mean another man's been murdered, Mr. Keene?
1: Yes, Mr. Decker. Didn't either you or Mrs. Marley see the body down there in the front hall?
3: Oh, I didn't, Mr. Keene.
1: Who entered this room first?
4: She did. I found her here when I came up. I was still searching for that new invention of Amos Piper's. I found her here fooling around with that devilish contraption in the corner that killed Amos.
1: Well, what have you to say for yourself, Mrs. Marley?
3: I didn't mean any harm, Mr. Keene. I just wondered if there was anything in what Amos Piper believed, that he could turn metal into gold. I thought maybe I'd find something, and this was the first chance I got to look for myself. Up to now, this room's been filled with policemen and investigators. But I never touched that machine. Why, I'd be afraid to.
4: We've caught you red-handed, and you know it. Take her away, Mr. Keene. I'll be happy to testify against her.
1: I imagine you would be, to save your own skin, Decker.
4: What?
1: Decker, did you say you caught Mrs. Marley red-handed? Well, I've caught you green-handed.
4: You mean here on my hand? Why, this is just pain.
1: Really? And when did you get it on your fingers?
4: Well, 2 or 3 days ago.
1: Odd that it took so long to dry. You left some of it on George Rockwell's wrists.
4: What?
1: Only a man with strength could have killed Rockwell. He was a pretty big man himself. But someone with a knowledge of, well, let's say, judo or jiu-jitsu could have accomplished it.
4: You must know a little something about judo yourself, Keene.
1: Enough to tell when it was used to break someone's neck. Search him, Mike.
4: Don't make a move, I warn you.
0: Oh, he's even got himself a gun, boss.
4: Now, you're pretty clever, Keene. I've got to hand it to you. I imagine you even know where this green dye came from.
1: Amos Piper's invention.
4: Right. And tonight I found a sample of it at last, along with a formula. The old fool never even realized he had something that would bring a fortune on the world market.
1: But you did, Decker.
4: I most certainly did. I also knew I had to take care of Rockwell. You see, he was a little too close to Amos Piper. And sooner or later, he might have surmised why Piper was killed. And then he'd have thought of me.
1: I'm afraid you won't get away with it, Decker. You posed as an old man's friend and benefactor to defraud him of his valuable invention, then killed him to cover your fraud. You're not going to get away with either the theft or the murder.
4: And who's going to stop me?
0: Maybe I will, mister.
4: Come on and try it if you want a bullet through your head.
1: Don't move, Mike. He means what he says.
4: I'll say I do. And what's more, I'm...
3: Ah! He tripped on the machine!
4: Help me! Help!
3: Mr. Keene!
1: Cut your electricity off outside. Quickly, Mrs. Marley.
3: Hello, Mr. Keene.
0: Boss, he's getting a terrific electrical shock.
1: Don't touch him until the current's been cut, Mike. He'll pass the shocks on to you.
0: Sans preservis. He's dead, Mr. Keene.
1: Yes. He shorted some wires in that machine when he fell over it.
0: You mean he died the same way his victim died, boss?
1: In Amos Piper's case, the electrocution was deliberately planned. Decker's was caused by a short circuit as he tripped over the machine. In any event, Mike, the result was a form of poetic justice. Amos Piper may have thought he was inventing a machine that turned things into gold, but it appears as though he actually invented death.

And so Mr. Keene finds the solution to the case of the man who invented death. The next time you're suffering from the pains of headache, neuritis, or neuralgia, try Anacin. 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

Tracer of Lost Persons is based on the novel Mr. Keene. The radio sequel is originated and produced by Frank and Ann Hubbard. Dialogue by Lawrence Cleve. Bennett Kilpack plays Mr. Keene. It is on the air every Thursday at this time. Don't miss Mr. Keene next Thursday when the kindly old Tracer turns to the Silver Dagger murder case.

0: When muscles are stiff and sore from unusual exercise or strain, many people now use Heat Liniment, the liniment that's strong yet does not burn the skin. Wonderful relief from muscular soreness comes as comfort.
1: 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Its title, First Contact.
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0: They had been in space 6 months now, moving with the incredibly faster-than-light speed of the overdrive. In 6 months, they had gone from Earth outward and outward to the crab-like nebula with the twin stars. A routine flight of exploration and scientific research.
1: Solid object about 90,000 miles away, sir.
2: Located, Dort, exactly. Identify it.
1: A small object, sir. Captain, I've never seen anything like this before. Whatever it is out there is coming toward us at an incredible speed and retreating to zero just as rapidly.
2: What's the mass of the object, Dort?
1: Well, it varies with the distance from us, sir.
2: Step up the scanners.
1: Nothing, sir. Absolutely nothing shows out there. And yet there must be something. Those alarms are foolproof.
2: Action stations, man all weapons. Condition of extreme alert in all departments immediately.
1: Captain, what is it?
2: Dort, I ran into the same thing once before on the Earth-Mars run. We were being located by another ship, and their locator beam was the same frequency as ours. Every time it hit, it registered as something solid and monstrous.
1: But, Captain, we're the only Earth ship in 18 light years around. How?
2: I didn't say it was another Earth ship out there, Dort.
1: Another race?
2: That's right. There's a spaceship out there, all right. But it's not manned by human beings.
0: It had been contemplated and speculated upon. Mathematically, it was almost a certainty that such a race existed. But in 18,000 Earth years, no human spaceship had ever encountered them. Now the situation was precipitated, and somewhere outside the Earth vessel, there was an alien race. Of what shape? Of what quality? Of what psychology?
1: It's moving, sir. Heading right for us.
2: That speed will be in touch in 10 minutes. Heading right for us, huh? Just what we'd do if a strange ship appeared in our hunting grounds. Friendly? Well, maybe. We'll try to contact them. We have to do that. And friendly. Thank the Lord for the blasters.
1: They may not be hostile, sir.
2: Well, they may be. That's what I'm paid for. Put on this job for, to worry about the troubles that may never happen. To all hands, now hear this. A ship is approaching manned by an alien race. I'll give the signal for attack or defense if it be necessary. There'll be no move made unless I give the order. I do not wish to provoke trouble. Stand by.
1: Their ship is slowing down, sir. It's stopped.
2: Weapons department, report. Weapons department, report.
3: Alien ship remarked. Target fixed. Weapons alert.
2: Communications department, report. Communications department, report.
4: We're receiving a modulated short wave, sir. Frequency modulated. Apparently a signal. Not enough power to do us any harm.
2: We'll try to make some sense out of it. Report any progress to me immediately.
1: One thing in their favor, sir. They didn't attack immediately without question. They're trying to establish contact. That seems to indicate they're reasonable.
2: We'll see, we'll see. What are they doing now? Can you make out the locator screen? Bring that power up.
1: They're doing something now, sir. There's a section of the hull opening. Probably an airlock, sir.
2: If they breathe air.
1: They're letting something out. It's round. A bomb, sir?
3: Unknown object released from alien ship, observed by weapons department and targeted.
2: Stand by.
1: See what they're doing, sir? They've left the object out there right where they were, and now they're withdrawing the ship.
2: There's no reason why that object couldn't be a bomb, Mr. Dort. Intended to let us think precisely as you're thinking right now.
1: I just have a hunch, sir. I think they're friendly. I think whatever it is out there is a means of communication.
2: You're probably right, but I won't gamble the ship on a probability.
1: Sir, I'd like to volunteer to go out there and look that thing over.
2: Well, you understand whoever does examine it is expendable.
1: Yes, sir.
2: Requisition a lifeboat.
1: If it's all right with you, sir, I'd prefer just a suit with the drive in it. It's smaller and the arms and legs won't make me look like a bomb. And I'll carry a scanner, sir.
2: You may leave when you're ready.
1: Thank you, sir.
4: I'm all ready. Clear the lock and let me out.
3: Weapons department reporting to the captain. Mr. Dort located. Mr. Dort is targeted.
2: Stand by. That object out there is a device to capture one of our people for observation and questioning. It'll be blown out of existence, including Mr. Dort. Stand by. Mr. Dort. Mr. Dort. Report.
4: Object, as you can see on the scanner, sir, is covered with many small horns. like the detonating horns of the obsolete mines formerly used in naval warfare.
2: Is that their purpose, do you assume, Mr. Dort?
4: I'm going to find out, sir. I'm going to grab one.
2: Mr. Dort?
4: I'm here, sir. I don't think this is a mine.
2: Circle it so we can see it completely through your scanner.
4: Deadlock, sir. Nothing to report that the scanner hasn't shown you. Oh, wait a minute, sir. A section of the outer hull seems to be opening. Do you see it?
2: Very good, Dort. Hold that.
4: I'm sure it's a communications device, sir.
2: It looks like it. Fix your scanner so it'll focus on that communications device. Return to the ship.
5: Communications department. Progress report, please.
1: We've established communication, sir.
5: Is there a psychologist on the team down there with you?
1: Yes, sir. Mr. Burns is working with us.
5: Will both of you please report to the bridge at once?
2: Oh, you look tired, Dort.
1: We've established fairly satisfactory communication, sir. They seem to have highly developed thought patterns. We got a satisfactory translation from the machine on the fourth attempt. We can say almost anything we want to say to each other now. Of course, how much of what they tell us is the truth, we have no way of knowing.
2: Mr. Burns, you're the psychologist. What do you think?
6: Well, I don't know, sir. They seem to be completely direct. They haven't let slip even a hint of the tenseness we know exists. They act as if they were setting up a means of communication for friendly conversation, but, well, there's an overtone that...
2: Yeah? Well, Mr. Burns, I have a decision to make. On the one hand, opening contact with the friendly people of a vastly different culture could only be beneficial to us of Earth. On the other hand, if they're hostile, I ought to blast them out of existence without any other preliminaries.
1: Oh, but, sir, you can't...
2: I'm not talking to you, Dort.
6: It's not warranted yet, sir.
2: Yes. Now, hear this, all departments. This ship is on an extended alert. Provisions will be made so that personnel can have maximum rest and nourishment.

0: I'd like to say the appropriate things about this first contact of two dissimilar civilized races, and of my hopes that a friendly intercourse between the two peoples will result.
1: People of that ship, what you say is all very well, but is there any way for us to let each other go home alive?
2: That's all, sir. They've stopped sending.
3: Very direct people. Very direct.
2: But, sir, I don't follow. I didn't know what that meant. You know, is there any way for us to let each other go home alive?
3: It means what it says, Dort.
2: Sir, what's to stop us from just cutting communication and leaving, and they can do likewise?
3: What's to stop us? Simply that whichever ship leaves first will be followed by the other. If they find Earth and get back to their own planet and we don't know where that planet is, Earth will be completely at their mercy. If they leave first, we'll follow them. We'll attempt to find their home planet. Dort, could you swear to any decision that the policymakers on Earth will come to?
2: Sir, even if they do follow us, the closer we get to home, the more of our ships and weapons they'll face. They'd never get away.
3: Well, how do you know that they can't communicate with their home planet without returning?
2: We can't, sir.
3: How do you know they can't?
2: They don't, sir.
3: Mm-hmm, so that's the situation. We'll sit out here, facing each other, trying to outguess each other, until time wears us out. And we'll have to face the fact, either they destroy us or we destroy them. Navigation officer, attention. Navigation officer, attention. Every star map on this ship is to be prepared for instant destruction.
1: The chief of this ship wishes to know whether the chief of that ship can suggest an answer to the problem concerning us both.
2: Do you want me to answer that, sir?
3: I'll answer it myself. Tell me when to talk.
2: Now, sir.
0: I am giving that matter personal attention. Every effort will be bent to the solution of this problem. Will you consider a temporary truce in the meantime?
1: What would a truce gain? Could we trust you? Would you trust us? I suggest that we continue as we have up to this particle of time.
0: I agree.
3: Sign off, Doug.
4: Weeks went by, and during the weeks, the exchange of information continued without let-up.
2: What particle of time are the people on that ship at?
1: The resting time. All rest except myself and others on alert duty.
2: Same on this ship.
1: You people of that ship are very similar in many ways. Do you have a family?
2: I have a mate.
1: I have a mate and three offspring. It is too bad for them, as well as us, to have to kill each other.
2: This ship can't see any way out of it. Can that ship?
1: If we could believe each ship, yes. Our chief would like it. But we can't believe you, and you are afraid that we do not tell truth, although we do. This ship would trail you home if this ship were able to. That ship would do the same. But this ship feels sorry about it.
2: I believe you're a friend.
1: I share your belief and like you. But there is a possibility that you were put to make a trap for me. I will stop now and think it over.

0: Just sit down, Dort. Control yourself. We're all under tension. Doesn't do any good to pace like some caged animal.
1: Yes, sir.
0: All right, now, I've read the complete transcription of your conversations with this one alien. What does it prove, Dort?
1: Sir, these people are so much like us in their thinking. Well, sir, they're likable.
0: They're likable and they breathe oxygen. Their air is 28% oxygen instead of 20. But they could do very well on Earth. It would be a highly desirable conquest for them. Dort, I'm as set against violence as you are. I don't see any way out of this. And I think we've got to break this status quo. So if in 70 hours we don't see any other way, then I have no further choice. I'll blow them to bits.

0: Will that ship receive communications?
1: This ship is listening.
0: It seems to me better to communicate than to sit by the machine silently.
1: I would have called you, but you signed off before.
0: The problem goes around and around. I find no answer.
1: Perhaps we could turn our thoughts to other things.
0: The psychologist of this ship tells us that you people on that ship have a threshold of tolerance to tension. He tells us that you will be forced to take one action or another in a period of less than 100 time particles.
1: I have no communication on this matter.
0: Well, this ship is not trying to extract unwilling information from that ship. A truth is mentioned in passing.
1: A report of this conversation will be carried to the chief of this ship.
0: It would be so. We are prepared.
1: If only the people of this ship could meet in direct contact with the people of that ship, it might be better.
0: We could not communicate then. The communications machine is too large to carry from place to place. In direct contact, the peoples of the two ships would be further apart than now.
1: That's true.
0: I am sad. Much that is pleasant has passed between us.
1: I am sad, too.
0: We are not yet ready for each other.
1: We are not yet ready for each other.
2: It's hard, isn't it, Doc?
1: Well, Captain, I'm sorry. I didn't know you were here, sir.
2: I've been here for quite a while. Eavesdropping, I'm afraid.
1: It's all right, sir. Nothing can be personal in a situation like this.
2: Yeah, that's right. How long is 100 time particles, Dort?
1: Pardon, sir?
2: That reference he made to us not being able to stand tension is interesting. Their psychologists seem to make more out of us than we do out of them, don't they?
1: Yes, sir. They hit the nail right on the head.
2: Yes, they did. I think, Dort, we'll just have to push our timetable up a bit. No further communication with the aliens under any circumstances. That's clear, isn't it?
1: Yes, sir. Sir, if they know so much about our psychology, isn't it possible that remark was intended to make us act more quickly?
2: Probable, Dort. Probable.
1: Well, why would they do that, sir? Why?
2: You tell me why, Dort.
1: All of a sudden, I have an idea, sir. That's crazy.
2: Yeah, it doesn't matter how crazy. I'll listen to it.
1: Sir, I think these people are playing some kind of a joke on us.
2: Joke? A joke, Dort?
1: Yes, sir. Over and over again, I've noticed what I think is a sense of humor. A highly developed sense of humor. Do you recall when we went to all the trouble to set up a fictitious star map and then they just sent us back a mirror image of the same one? I think somehow they're playing a joke on us.
2: Well, maybe you're right. In which case, you've seen practical jokers, Dort. Their jokes aren't always funny. Sometimes they hurt people.

0: All departments man instant alert. All departments man instant alert. Report instantly. Report instantly.
1: Weapons department alerted.
0: Target, the enemy ship.
1: On target, sir.
0: Stand by. Fire!
2: They're gone, sir. Not a trace of them left. Not a tiny trace. Now we can go home.
3: Communications to Captain. Communications to Captain.
0: Report.
3: Sir, I'm picking up new signals. Same frequency as the original alien signals.
0: That's impossible. That ship was destroyed.
3: I'm receiving signals, sir.
0: Set the machine up. We'll be down there in a minute. Mr. Dart, come with me, please.
4: It's good to be on the way home.
5: Yes, it is good.
4: Do you suppose we'll ever figure out what happened to the other ship?
5: Never. A blinding flash and they were gone.
4: I suppose they couldn't figure a way out of the situation. An unstable people. They had no sense of humor to cope with the situation. They exploded themselves out of existence.
5: It seems reasonable.
4: They must have had powerful weapons to destroy themselves so completely.
5: Yes, what a shame.
4: In a way, I grew to like them.
2: This isn't meant for us, sir. I don't know what's happening, but I think we're overhearing a private conversation.
0: I understand, Dor. Be quiet, will you?
4: Many things might have come out of a relationship with that people.
5: They were describing a disease they call cancer. I think it is similar to the Fogren syndrome. We might have helped them.
4: They might have helped us, too. Well, too bad. We'll never find them again, I think. The odds of such a chance meeting in the vast space of the whole universe. There are no figures for such odds, are there?
0: Turn it up, Dort. Turn it up louder.
2: That's all there is, sir. The signal stopped there. Sir, I don't know how, but somehow when we fired at them, we didn't destroy them, but we did set up a condition whereby they've become invisible to us and we've become invisible to them.
0: Captain to engineering department. Halt forward motion.
2: Captain, why are we stopping?
0: Listen, Dort, you say they're invisible. They are, but they're not destroyed because we just heard them. They're out there somewhere. Invisible.
2: Well, you heard them, so they're heading for home. We're invisible to them, too, sir.
0: How do you know, Dort? How do you know this whole thing isn't a setup?
2: Well, suppose that's true, Captain. You heard their conversation. They weren't talking like any monstrous people. They seemed decent and warm, just as decent and warm as we are.
0: How do you know this conversation wasn't planted, deliberately set up for us to hear? How do you know that, Dort?
2: Yes, sir, you're right. They may be out there and they may not. They may be telling the truth or they may be trying to trick us. They may be friends or they may be the most deadly enemies.
0: You said they had a sense of humor, Dort. What a joke to play. To deliberately set up a situation where we wouldn't know fact from fantasy, truth from lie. Wouldn't that be a joke, Dort?
2: Yeah, but we don't know that they did that, sir.
0: And we don't know that they didn't. We don't know anything.
2: Sir, does that mean we never go home again?
0: I don't know. I have to think about it.

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0: 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Here's an episode of Information Please, which originally aired Monday, October 4th, 1943. Its title, Bill Stern, Red Barber.
1: Wake up, America. Time to stump the experts. Each week at this time, H.J. Heinz Company, makers of the 57 varieties, gives you Information Please. A quartet of experts is on hand to answer your questions. Send them to Information Please at 570 Lexington Avenue, New York City. We may edit them a bit, and in case of similarity, you'll have to accept our judgment of who shall be paid. Now, please note that we've extended our offer on questions used on this program to those postmarked before December 31st of this year. The senders will receive not the usual $10 in war stamps, but a $50 war bond plus the Junior Encyclopedia Britannica. And if we muff the question, you get $57 in war bonds and stamps plus a 24-volume set of the regular Encyclopedia Britannica. All questions remain our property. Information, Please, is presented under the supervision of Dan Golenpaul. And now, our master of ceremonies, book reviewer of the New Yorker magazine, Clifton Fadiman.
2: Thank you, Dan Brown. Ladies and gentlemen, here we are back in New York after our bond tour, together with those spontaneous and unrehearsed experts, Mr. Franklin P. Adams and Mr. John Kieran of the New York Sun. And to signalize the opening of the World Series, we have with us two eminent know-it-alls in the field of sport, the radio commentators Bill Stern and Red Barber, who is announcing the World Series for Gillette. Mr. Barber and Mr. Stern, we're going to begin with a question that may possibly come from a friend of yours. Does either of you know Mr. Caswell Adams of Port Washington, New York? Mr. Stern, do you know him?
3: Yes, I do.
4: And what field does he...
3: Cass Adams is the new correspondent of the New York Daily Mirror. He's widely syndicated. He replaced Bob Considine, who
4: went to
3: Europe.
4: Good sports writer.
3: Excellent.
4: Scared of his question, Mr. Stern?
3: Well, he knows his sports pretty well.
4: Oh, I'll see if you do. Now, here is a very interesting question coming from Cass Adams of Port Washington, New York. What outstanding event in the field of sports is suggested by each of these announcers' reports? Now, we have Ed Hurley here, who's going to give us some announcements in regular professional style, three of them, and you have to, one after the other, figure out the outstanding event that is being described in each of these sports announcements. And we have to get three out of three. Is that clear? Okay, let's go. Go ahead, Ed.
5: We're in Chicago. The fight's starting. Here's the bell. First round. The challenger stalks the champ. He jabs. He jabs again. The champ backs away, but he's swinging. He lets go with a right. It lands on the left cheek of the challenger as he's coming in, and the challenger is down. One, two, he's up. The fighting continues.
4: Now, that can refer to only one particular sports event. Mr. Stern.
3: Well, it would have to be a prize fight.
4: Yes, but which particular one? I could have got that myself. Mr. Kieran?
6: That was Jim Braddock knocking Joe Louis down in the first round of their fight, in which Braddock, I think, was knocked out in the sixth.
4: In the eighth.
6: Eighth, sorry.
4: That's practically perfect, Mr. Kieran. Does that come back to you, Mr. Barber, Mr. Stern? That was in what year? Mr. Kieran, what year was that?
6: Well, I have to go backward now.
4: All right, go backward. You look very pretty that way, Mr. Kieran.
6: it was about... 5 or 6 years ago.
4: Yes, 1937. Six years ago, exactly. All right, that gives us one right. Now we have to get the next. Go ahead, Ed.
5: It's the eighth game of the series. Last half of the ninth. Score, 1-0. One out. Man on first. Batter up. Here's the pitch. It's a grounder down to second. The batter's out at first. The man on first moves down to second. He's dashing down to third. There's a rifle throw to third. It gets him and he's out. What a double play. The game and the series are over.
4: Mr. Adams, are you sure of this?
7: Did he say the eighth game?
4: No, he didn't say anything about the eighth game.
6: Yes, he said
4: the eighth game of the series. That's right, Mr. Adams.
7: That would be the Red Sox and the Giants in 1912.
6: May I have a hack
4: at that? Mr. Kieran, you want to take that ball away?
6: Yes, I would say that was Kelly, Long George Kelly, who threw that ball. He threw it to third base, and it may have been Aaron Ward that he caught going over there. It was the last game of the 1923 World Series played at the Polo Grounds, I believe.
4: Well, now, I have it as the 1921 World Series.
6: 21.
4: Between the Giants
6: well,
4: and the...
6: Yeah, Giants. That's right. Johnny Rawlings caught the ball. He threw it to Kelly, and the man who was on first base made a dash for third, and Kelly whipped it across to... Heinie Groh, was it?
3: Oh, are you asking me?
6: I think perhaps it was Heinie Groh. It was a great throw by Kelly.
4: Any of you professional commentators want to contradict Mr. Kieran? Mr. Stern, Mr. Barber. Now, Mr. Adams, let's get back to this antediluvian game of yours. When was this?
7: 1912, that's the only time I remember they played eight games.
4: Now, do you mind if I accept Mr. Kieran's answer, Mr. Adams?
7: I love it.
4: Because his documentation is superb. I'm going to stick with Mr. Kieran on that. Now, let's have the third of these. Mr. Herlihy?
5: There are only a few seconds left to play. Now, it looks as though this college team is going to add number 26 to the 25 games won over the years. The score is 14-13. The Trailers have the ball. Oh, wait a minute. A guard just stepped back out of the line. He's trying for a placement kick. He swings his foot, and the kick is good. That puts him ahead by 16-14, and the gun. The champs have been beaten, and the streak is over.
4: Well, I have two hands. I have Mr. Barber and Mr. Stern. Mr. Barber.
8: Well, that would be Southern California coming into Notre Dame.
4: Yeah, when was that?
8: I'm not certain of the year, but I know
3: it. I'd say it was 1930.
4: 31, Bill. That's near enough, yes. Remember who was it that kicked the field goal to end the game? Johnny Baker, USC guard. Either of you see this game, by the way? Mm-hmm. Well, that's perfect, Mr. Barber. That's exactly right. And that gives us 3 out of 3 on what seems to an amateur like myself a very tough question. We'll come back to that 1912 game after a while, friends. Here's one from Barbara B. Rubin of Gary, Indiana. Suppose I ask you to quote, let's say, 3 lines from verse or song that include any terms used in baseball. Now, for example, in Hamlet, there is a line, a hit, a very palpable hit. A hit is, of course, a baseball term or any other baseball term at all used in any line of poetry. Mr. Adams.
7: Oh.
4: You mean out?
7: Out. Damned spot.
4: Ah, yes, that's the one. Very good. Lady Macbeth in the sleepwalking scene. Mr. Kieran.
6: Fair is foul and foul is fair, which is Macbeth.
4: Yes, that gives us two. Mm-hmm. Both fair and foul, 2 baseball terms. Any others? Mr. Adams again.
7: Strike when the iron is hot.
4: That's a pretty line. A pretty line. And Mr. Kieran?
6: Two minds with but a single thought, 2 hearts that beat as one. Single.
4: Oh, single. Yeah. Gee, that's tough. Mr. Barber.
8: Well, there is break.
4: Break. Yes, I suppose that could be a good one, Mr. Adams.
7: There's no place like home.
4: Very good. Do you have another good one, Mr. Kieran?
6: Double, toil and trouble.
4: Well, that gives us 5 or 6. That's too easy. Try this one from Albert S. Coleman of Mendon, Mississippi. This is a bridge question, gentlemen. I don't know which of you play bridge. Mr. Adams, do you play bridge?
7: No, sir.
4: All right, you just hang on to the outside railing here for a while. Now, suppose you were playing bridge, and your partner wanted to give you a signal. What would he mean if he hummed these tunes? Now, don't worry, I'm not going to hum them, but our studio pianist is going to play these tunes, and they should indicate to you a particular bridge signal if you know the title of the tune. Go ahead, Joe.

0: Now what, Mr. Stern?
1: I'll take a Steve on that. That's past the ammunition. I suppose your partner, or you're asking your partner, to declare what he has in his hand.
0: To pass, yes.
1: That's right.
0: That's right. That's exactly right. What were you going to say, Mr. Barber? Your hand was going up in a sort of hesitant way there. You play bridge, don't you?
2: Well, I play at it. I was just solving the title and trying to figure it into bridge. Bill was helping me with pass. I had praise.
0: Praise won't do you a bit of good.
2: Not in bridge.
0: No, no, that won't do you a bit of good. All right, let's have the second of these. Now, Mr. Barber.
2: Well, that would be Loving Hearts.
0: Well, that's a pretty thought, yeah. No, I hadn't thought of that. That's very pretty. But the phrase itself, lover, come back to me, might mean what in bridge? Although I'll accept your answer, Mr. Barber.
2: Might mean backward finesse.
0: Return
2: a long way.
0: Return the suit that I led
3: you.
0: Yeah,
3: return
0: yes,
3: a
0: that's
3: lead.
0: Right. But I think that Red's answer is very good, don't you, Mr. Kieran?
3: Wonderful.
0: Very pretty.
2: Thank
0: all
2: you, John.
0: Right. These sports commentators do stick together. Let's have the third and last. Mr. Stern.
1: I believe that's two hearts in waltz time, so I suppose you're asking for the bid of two hearts.
0: Yes, that's right. Or you're asking for a bid, or you're declaring that you have two hearts. Quite right. Well, that's three out of three. How about this one from Mrs. P.B. Croom of Houston, Texas? I'm going to give you three commands. Each of them has the word go in it, and each of them is a quotation from poetry. I'm going to ask you to complete the quotation. Here's the first. Go, lovely rose. Go, lovely rose. Mr. Kieran.
3: Tell her that wastes her time and mine, I believe.
0: Her time and me.
3: Yeah.
0: Yes. Do you remember how it goes on? It's not easy to remember that one. Mr. Adams, you had your hand up.
4: I don't remember how it is, but I think it's by Edmund Waller.
0: It is that's quite correct. By Edmund Waller, and the poem is called Go Lovely Rose. Go Lovely Rose, tell her that wastes her time and me, that now she knows when I resemble her to thee, how sweet and fair she seems to be. Rather a tough quotation, I think. Now, the second one is, Oh, Mary, go. How does that continue? Oh, Mary, go. Mr. Adams.
4: Oh, Mary, go and call the cattle home across the sands of Dee.
0: That's exactly right, Mr. Adams. Very good. And who wrote the poem?
4: Probably Robert Burns.
0: No. Mr. Kieran?
3: Was that Kingsley?
0: Yes, Charles Kingsley. The poem called The Sands of Dee. Call the cattle home across the sands of Dee. Thank you, Mr. Adams. And the third and last, please go away. Mr. Barber.
2: And let me sleep.
0: That's right. What's it from?
2: That's from the song of that name.
0: That's right. Don't disturb my slumber deep and so forth. And who wrote this song? Mr. Adams, do you remember? This is during...
4: Harry Williams.
0: Harry Williams, Von Tilzer, I think.
4: Maybe Von Tilzer.
0: Von Tilzer it was. Try this one from Mrs. Worth Johnson of Fort Wayne, Indiana. Here is this very interesting question. Why should you keep a bottle of wine lying down instead of in an upright position? You may have noticed that people do keep the wine in a horizontal position, Mr. Kieran.
3: You keep the cork covered that way.
0: And why should you want to do that?
3: Because then the air won't come to the top of the bottle and start rotting the cork and seeping out through
0: yes.
3: there and souring the wine.
0: That's right. It keeps the cork moist and therefore it keeps the bottle airtight. Now, which of you is a father? Never mind, Adams. And then all of you should know the answer to this question. Why do you hold a baby over your left shoulder after a feeding? I don't know, Mr. Barber, that you've ever given your baby a feeding.
2: Yes?
0: But, Mr. Barber?
2: Yes, I have.
0: Well, now, why do you hold your baby over your left shoulder after a feeding? Or perhaps you don't. Have you held it upside down?
2: No, I remember. Yes, that would be right. I don't know. It just seems to be natural. You put your left hand under the baby's shoulder blades and... right hand a little lower and hoist.
0: Yes, but that's a particular reason for doing it, Mr. Barber. Mr. Stern? Mr. Kieran?
3: I don't know, Mr. Bones. What's the answer?
0: Well, after the baby has swallowed air during its feeding, it wants to get rid of some of that air.
3: Why the left shoulder?
0: That's well, trick, because you hold the baby up in your right hand, and it's natural to throw it over your left shoulder. You try to take the baby up in your right hand, throw it over your right shoulder. And unless that baby is heavily insured, you're going to miss a baby. Yes, it swallowed air, and you help it to get rid of the air by belching. And you hold it over your left shoulder to enable it to do that. And you pat it on the back. Don't you folks remember anything of your early paternity? I have to call that one wrong. Why must you be careful not to slam the door of the oven when you're baking a cake? Do you know that, Mr. Barber?
2: Yes, because it'll make the cake fall.
0: But why? That's true. That's the answer. But why should the cake fall if you
2: Well, the cake, as it is being baked, has gases that are very lightly held inside the cake, and a jar will release them.
0: That's very good. That's right. Yes, that's right. The vibration breaks the gas pockets that hold the carbon dioxide in the dough. Well, that gives us 2 out of 3.
5: She brought forth butter in a lordly dish.
6: Well, the quotation comes from the 5th chapter of the Book of Judges. And filling a lordly dish with butter certainly would be plenty difficult now that it's up to 16 points a pound. However, down in Heinz home kitchens, they've made some interesting discoveries on the butter problem. They've found that Heinz yellow mustard is excellent to use instead of butter when you're making sandwiches. Now, you can imagine what the creamy smoothness of Heinz mustard and its teasy, spicy flavor could do for a mere cheese or cold meat sandwich. And say, Heinz mustard on a fried egg sandwich, Western style, but that's something. For Heinz is no ordinary mustard. It is made of selected seed grown in our own California fields. It's ground in stone mills the painstaking old-time way and blended with Heinz mellow vinegar and rare spices. To use instead of butter on sandwiches, we suggest Heinz yellow mustard because of its delicate flavor and bright gold color. Mustard is such an important accessory to good wartime meals, you really should keep both kinds of Heinz mustard on hand. Good, strong brown mustard and yellow mustard. Both cost only a few pennies and no ration stamps.
7: Thank you, Mr. Grauer. And now we'll go on with a question from Robert J. Waldron in New York City. Again, this is a musical question, and again, you have to get 2 out of 3. Each of these songs that's going to be played introduced to fame a performer who was little known previously. I want you to identify for us the song, the singer, and the vehicle. Let's have the first. Mr. Stern?
1: I believe that was My Heart Belongs to Daddy.
7: Correct.
1: And introduced Mary Martin.
7: Correct.
1: To Broadway and made a star out of her.
7: And in what musical comedy was it that she appeared singing this song? That's the tough part. Any one of you remember some years ago? It was Leave It to Me. Oh. Leave It to Me. Well, that gets gives us 2/3 of that question. I think we ought to call that right. Now let's have the second one, Mr. Stern. I have two hands. I'll try Mr. Barber.
2: Well, that's I've Got Rhythm.
7: Right.
2: And the singer would be Ethel Merman.
7: That's
2: and
7: correct.
2: The show would be Girl Crazy.
7: That's absolutely right. Very good. What were you going to say, Mr. Stern?
1: Exactly what Mr. Barber said.
7: That's safe. And now the third and last. Mr. Stern.
1: That is Lady of the Evening,
7: correct.
1: An Irving Berlin composition, which was written for either his first or second Music Box Review, which opened his theater and was sung by John Steele.
7: Gollies, I have that that as sung by Grace Moore.
1: Could be. She was in the same show, but I believe that John Steele sang that in the closing of the first act. It was the finale of the first act in the Music Box Review, either Berlin's first or second.
7: Well, it was 1926.
1: That's
7: which
1: correct.
7: One was that?
1: Which he built his theater. That would be his second show.
7: Second show. Well, you sound very convincing to me. Very convincing to me, Mr. Stern. Very smooth-tongued you are. I think that passes us successfully on to the next question from Lawrence A. Johnson of 175 Cool Avenue, Syracuse, New York. This is a question about retirements and comebacks. Get 2 out of 3. What retired heavyweight champion attempted to come back and was defeated? Mr. Kieran.
8: Well, for one of them, Jim Jeffries.
7: Yes, I think that'd be the most famous instance. I don't think there's another instance of a heavyweight champion who did that.
8: Oh, yes. Trying to come back?
7: Yeah.
8: Schmeling tried to come back.
7: And was defeated. Well,
8: oh, he certainly was.
7: Mr. Stern?
1: Jack Dempsey.
8: He was murdered.
1: Right,
7: too. When did Jim Jeffries retire? And when did he come back? What dates were they? What was the interval between the comeback and his retirement?
8: Jeffries retired around the early 1900, and he tried to come back around 1908, was it?
7: Well, Jack Johnson, it was the Johnson fight, it was 1910. And he'd retired as champion in 1905, so there's an interval of 5 years. What American president retired from politics, tried to come back, and was defeated? Mr. Kieran again.
8: Theodore Roosevelt.
7: Yes. Retired in 1908.
8: Defeated in 1912 when he ran as a progressive candidate on the Bull Moose ticket.
7: That's quite right. And what nation, gentlemen, retired from World War I, vanquished, and is now defeating its conqueror in World War II? Mr. Kieran.
8: Italy.
7: Oh, now come.
8: What'd you say? Excuse me, I wasn't. Retired vanquished?
7: Now, let's see. I'll do that all over
8: again.
7: Yeah,
8: I'm sorry.
7: Karen, what nation retired from World War I vanquished and is defeating the conqueror in World War II, Mr. Stern?
1: I'd say Russia.
7: Yes, and the antagonist, of course, is Germany. I guess you weren't listening.
8: I wasn't.
7: As attentively as you generally are, Mr. Kieran. All right. Try this one from Francis D. Fisher of Piedmont, California. What guest of the theater or literature persuaded his host's children to leave home? That's the situation in what play? Mr. Stern.
1: I believe it's the Maxwell Anderson show, A Guest in the House.
7: Now, there you have me. I don't remember never having seen it.
1: Well, the guest, the girl, is taken into the home and completely disrupts the house. I don't remember inviting the children to leave. She invited the whole family to leave.
7: That's not enough. You have to invite the children.
9: Question?
7: Mr. Adams?
9: Repeat the question.
7: Hey, you're doing a Kieran on me, Mr. Adams. What guest of the theater persuaded his host's children to leave home? I think there is only one answer, Mr. Adams.
9: Man who came to dinner.
7: Yes, that's the chap, Sheridan Whiteside, the man who came to dinner. Now, how about one who stole his host's prize silverware? This might be in a novel. Mr. Kieran.
8: Yes, that was Jean Valjean in Les Miserables, when he stole the silver candlesticks and the six silver spoons and forks and knives from the old bishop.
7: Six of those, 18 altogether. Yes, that's right. Sound as if you were there yourself, Mr. Kieran.
8: I can see it now.
7: What guest was almost successful in coming between husband and wife? This is, again, a theatrical question. A guest in the home who was almost successful in coming between husband and wife, Mr. Adams.
9: Sounds something by Sidney Howard.
7: Not that I recollect, Mr. Adams, unless you...
9: Silver cord.
7: Well, if you can argue your way into this in a well-known Stern manner, okay. Mr. Stern?
1: I'll go back to the guest in the house. Could that be correct for this one? The guest was taken in and tried her best to separate the husband from the wife.
7: He did. You stick to that play for all possible questions.
1: I certainly do.
7: Never having seen it, you may be right, Mr. Barber.
2: I'd be more inclined to say the doctor's dilemma.
7: I don't remember that as being a situation, no. But in one other of Shaw's plays, Candida...
2: The poet Marchbanks does attempt to come.
7: That's the one. Seems to me that you fellows were rather rough and ragged on that one. That will send $57 in war bonds and stamps to Miss Fisher and a set of the detectives. Right, and how about this one from Lou Gerdes of Omaha, Nebraska? I think we ought to get all on this. It seems to me a pretty easy question. It's about famous brothers. Name the brothers who are a famous battery on the same team. Ought to have four hands on that. I think I'll call on Mr. Adams.
9: Cooper and Cooper.
7: Cooper and Cooper, yes. What team?
9: The coming champions or the Cardinals.
7: And first names, Mr. Adams?
9: Mort and, what's that other boy?
1: Walker.
9: Walker Cooper.
7: Yes, Morton and Walker Cooper. Very good. Name the brothers who were knocked out by the same man. Knocked out, Mr. Stern.
1: I'd say the Bear brothers, yeah. Max Bear, Max and Buddy.
7: Max and Buddy Bear, knocked out by Joe Lewis. How about some dates on that, remember? More or less? Well, Max was knocked out first. He's the...
1: Say, Max went out about 1936 and Buddy about 1940.
7: Well, that's approximately right, 35 and 41. Mr. Stern, how about some brothers who all play the same position? Baseball. Mr. Kieran.
8: Well, the Musial brothers played... one played left field for the Giants, that was Irish, and Bob played left field for the... Yankees. Yes. That is when it was the Sunfield.
7: And how about Mr. Barber?
2: The DiMaggio brothers.
7: Yes, DiMaggio brothers.
2: All center fielders.
7: All outfielders. Joe, Vincent, and Dominic. Are there any other famous brother teams play the same position, Mr. Barber?
2: In a pinch, I guess the Wieners could play the same outfield. They did pretty good.
7: Mm-hmm. All right, let's assume there's a pinch. How about this one? Well, suppose we hold that for a moment. Mr. Grauer, you caused quite a little excitement around here with your idea of using mustard instead of butter on your bread. But Mr. Adams here says that what he wants is a lot of butter for his baked potato. Now, what can you say to that?
10: Well, you're playing right into my hand, Mr. Fadiman. I'll bet there are millions of people who simply can't face the thought of a baked potato without a great golden gob of butter sunk down into its middle. But did you ever think of using sour cream instead of butter? A big dab of sour cream mixed with just a little dash of Heinz yellow mustard? Now, let me tell you, that's wonderful. Sour cream, you know, tastes a good deal like butter. That's natural. And that little speck of Heinz yellow mustard gives the beautiful buttery color you're hankering for. And it adds its own subtle, tangy flavor, too. For Heinz mustard has a rare delicacy. Its extraordinary goodness can be traced to the quality of the mustard seed, to the stone mill grinding process, the vintage vinegar and rare spices used by Heinz. And do try that sour cream and mustard on a baked potato or on any hot vegetable. But be sure to use Heinz mustard. For Heinz is the mustard which gives that special touch.
7: Thank you, Ben Grau. Mr. Kieran?
8: That's such a persuasive speech that it'll probably get sour cream and mustard rationed.
7: Well, Ben, if that's true, Heinz will never forgive you. Try this one from Mrs. Marie Rip Towley of St. Paul, Minnesota. This is about famous barbers, in fact or fiction, professional or amateur barbers. Which one caused a hero's blindness, was responsible for the blindness of a famous hero, Mr. Adams.
9: Delilah.
7: Delilah, yes. The hero being?
9: Samson.
7: Our good friend Samson. One was soloist for the Philharmonic Symphony Orchestra? Mr. Barber?
2: I was.
7: That's right, Mr. Barber. Yes. That is the... you're an amateur barber, of course, not a professional one. And what did you play with the Philharmonic Symphony, Mr. Barber?
2: My vocal cords.
7: Good?
2: Well, I got away with it. I didn't throw anything.
7: And what was the composition?
2: Well, that was Russell Bennett's Symphony in D for the Dodgers.
7: Good.
2: Despite the claims that Tchaikovsky and Beethoven and Brahms wrote a few good ones, I think that's the greatest symphony ever composed.
7: Well, you're
9: about the Dodgers.
7: You're just carried away by the subject, Mr. Barber, that's all.
2: Well, it was a very interesting piece of music, and in the fourth inning, why, we had a ball game in which I was the narrator. I really got in the symphony with a rain check.
7: Hey, that was the high point of your career, wasn't it, Rain?
2: Yes, it was.
7: Are you ever going to come back and be a music commentator again for us?
2: Well, I one time made a speech and compared the four movements of the Tchaikovsky Fourth to the Brooklyn Dodgers under their first 4 years with MacPhail.
7: You did? Boy, am I glad this program is almost over. You might bring it to that speech. Well, we have one more barber to go, folks. What professional or amateur barber gave a girl a shave? Mr. Adams.
9: The Barber of Seville.
7: Gave a girl a
9: shave. The only one I ever heard of besides the others.
7: he didn't give a girl a shave, though, I don't think. No, in The Great Dictator with Charlie Chaplin. Remember, Charlie Chaplin gives a girl a shave by mistake in one of the early sequences of the picture. Well, that gives us one wrong. We're only supposed to get 2 out of 3 on that. How about this one from Helen K. Weil of New York City? I'll name one of several important jobs held by a political leader. You're to name the person and another job that he holds. If I say Minister of Defense, you are now to give me the person I'm referring to and some other job he holds. This is a living, great political leader. Which one and what other job does he hold? Well, there aren't so very many, Mr. Adams.
9: He may be Prime Minister of England.
7: That's quite right. That's the exact answer. Yes, it's Winston Churchill. He's also Prime Minister of England. He holds another, third job, Mr. Adams. Would you know that one?
9: No.
7: First Lord of the Treasury. Now, suppose I name this job Premier. Now, this is, take it easy, this is tough. What famous political leader holds that job plus one or more other jobs, Mr. Kieran?
8: Well, the Premier of Russia is Stalin.
7: Right. Now, what other job?
8: He has, he's the commander of the, in chief of the army,
7: yes,
8: I think.
7: That's correct. He's not called that, but that's the equivalent. Yes. People's Commissar of Defense. He's also a marshal and chairman of the State Committee on Defense. Now, this is a tough one. President. President. What political leader? What other job does he hold? Mr. Kieran.
8: Well, President Roosevelt is president. He is also the president of the American Red Cross.
7: No, that would be wrong, because that's part of his job, to be commander-in-chief. Chiang Kai-shek is president and also Generalissimo and chairman of the Supreme National Defense Council.
8: I said Red Cross.
7: That would give us 2 out of 3, and I'm afraid that's all we'll have time for. Thank you, Bill Stern. Thank you, Red Barber, for batting them out so neatly this evening. Tonight, the H.J. Hines Company has paid out $57 in war bonds and stamps and 1 set of the Encyclopedia Britannica. Next week, Mr. Kieran and Mr. Adams will be in the starting line, together with 2 of America's most eminent writers on science, Mr. William Beebe, famous naturalist, and Mr. Donald Kulross Peaty, whose most recent book is Journey into America.
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1: Are you there? Well, we're here.
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3: 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And now to the Burns house where we find George and Gracie.
4: Well, Gracie, isn't it nice to be back home again?
1: Oh, yes. Everybody's been so sweet to us. Wasn't that a wonderful homecoming party our neighbors gave us last night?
4: Say, that was quite a party.
1: Yes, I love those games we played. Wasn't it a ride when they blindfolded me and I tried to pin the tail on the donkey?
4: Yeah, it's a panic, a panic.
1: Oh, that reminds me, dear. Would you like another cushion under you?
4: No, thanks. I heal pretty fast.
1: Isn't it fun when we took turns acting out famous events of history? They never did guess ours.
4: No, they didn't at that.
1: It was easy, too. The purchase of Manhattan Island from the Indians. I just stood there and you gave me
4: $24. That's right.
1: I can't understand why everybody thought it was Moses getting water out of a rock.
4: Well, neither can I.
1: Are you sure you don't want another cushion, dear?
4: No, what for?
1: Well, you're sitting there tilted.
4: I always sit that way.
1: I would have enjoyed the party last night a lot more if you hadn't been so mean to me, though.
4: I was mean to you?
1: Well,
4: when?
1: Remember when they wanted me to make a little speech because I was the guest of honor?
4: Yeah.
1: And I asked you to hold my plate of chicken salad and my cup of coffee?
4: Well, I held them, didn't I?
1: Well, yeah, but when I finished my speech, you were the only one who didn't applaud.
4: Gee, I'm a dog.
1: Oh. You never treated me that way before we were married. You used to be the sweetest, the most thoughtful man in the world. Every 10 minutes you tell me how beautiful I was.
4: Well, don't I still do that?
1: No. And you don't realize that a woman loves to be told she's beautiful. Even women who aren't beautiful love to be told they are. Although there, of course, I'm only guessing.
4: From now on, I'll tell you you're beautiful.
1: Well, I should hope so. My goodness, it isn't as if I were asking you to lie to me.
4: Of course not, of course not.
1: Oh, now, you were cute when you caught at me, though. You were so charming and so handsome. Of course, that was a long time ago.
4: Naturally, naturally, yes.
1: George.
4: Yes?
1: Do you remember our first date?
4: Uh-huh.
1: I was so excited. I was hoping you'd bring me flowers because Mama had such a lovely remembrance of her first date with Papa. He brought her flowers and she saved every one. She pressed them between the pages of a book.
4: She did, huh?
1: Uh-huh. You brought me chocolates, remember?
4: Mm-hmm.
1: My, I'd love to see them today. I wish I'd get that book open.
4: Gee, that box of chocolates certainly brings back memories. We just started keeping company then.
1: Mm-hmm.
4: I was in vaudeville playing Altoona.
1: Yes.
4: Right after the show, I'd rush back to New York to keep a date with you. I'd tell you all the jokes in the show, and you'd laugh and laugh.
1: Yeah. You said I was a lot different from the people in Altoona.
4: Well, I didn't bring them any chocolates.
1: Oh.
4: Yes. Hey, every time I came to see you, that tall fellow would always be sitting there. What was his name?
1: Joe Spencer, your rival.
4: Yeah, Joe Spencer, what a rival. Flappy ears, big buck teeth, and no chin.
1: Yeah. For the longest time, I didn't know which one of you to marry.
4: It's a nice TL for me.
1: Remember how shy and backward Joe was? He was so bashful.
4: Mm-hmm.
1: He's married now and got 6 children.
4: Yeah, bashful, yeah.
1: Oh, were you crazy about me in those days? Remember every time we went to a restaurant, You'd take your spoon and write, roses are red, violets are blue, Gracie Allen, I love you, and the mashed potatoes.
4: Well, you got bigger helpings in those days.
1: Jay, we had so much fun when you used to take me out on dates. But now how do you treat me? Just like I was married to you.
4: But we are married. A preacher conducted a legal ceremony and pronounced us man and wife.
1: Well, he certainly killed a beautiful friendship.
4: Yeah, we were buddies.
1: Wouldn't it be wonderful if...
4: Playmates.
1: Yes.
4: We were, yes.
1: Wouldn't it be wonderful if all...
4: You are my very dear friend.
1: Yes. Look, wouldn't it be wonderful if all married couples could recapture the thrill of their courtship?
4: Well, it certainly would.
1: Well, we can.
4: How?
1: Ask me for a date.
4: Gracie, that's silly.
1: Oh, please, George. After all, when you asked me to do something nice for you once I married you, didn't I?
4: Gracie, married people don't ask for dates.
1: Well, you're very mean, George.
4: Look,
1: I just asked you for a simple little thing.
4: Well,
1: not like I'm asking for a mink coat or a bill or something like that.
4: Okay. I'll ask you for a date.
1: Oh, all right. But you, just like you used to, huh?
4: Okay. Honey, what are you doing tonight?
1: I'm busy.
4: You're busy?
1: Sure. I'm popular.
4: Well, I'm glad. Then you're going out with somebody else.
1: Oh, no, Judge, you didn't do it right. No. You have to go out and come in like you were coming from Altoona. Like you used to, full of jokes and everything.
4: Look, Gracie, I'm a grown-up.
1: Oh, no, George Burns, please.
4: All right, I'll do it. At least that Joe Spencer with the buck teeth won't be sitting here.
1: Oh, still jealous, huh? Well, anyway, dear, count to 50 before you come in. I want to pimp a little here.
4: All right. Well, I wonder if other husbands have to go through things like this. 1, 2, 3, 4, 5, 6, 7, 8, 9, 10,
5: hello, George.
4: 11. Hello, Bill. 12, 13, 14, 15.
5: You going out?
4: No, I'm coming back. 16, 17, 18, 19 from Altoona. 20, 21.
5: George, have you gone crazy?
4: No, 22, 23. You see, I'm not married to Gracie. I'm a boyfriend. 24, 25,
5: oh, well, that clears it up completely.
4: 27, 28. I thought you'd catch on. Go right in. 29, 30.
5: George.
4: What?
5: Nuts to you, 31, 32.
4: Wise guy. 33, 34, 35, 36. Oh, well, 49, 50. Let her sue me.
1: Why, look who's here, George Burns.
4: Well, here I am, back from Altoona, full of jokes and full of pep.
1: Well, come on in. And just look who's sitting on the sofa.
4: I know, it's Bill Goodman.
1: No, it's Joe Spencer.
4: Oh, no.
5: Say, what's going on? Gracie told me I'm supposed to be Joe Spencer, but who's he?
4: Well, Joe Spencer and I used to be rivals for Gracie's hand. I guess you know who lost.
5: Yeah, Gracie.
4: Very comical. He screamed that.
1: Well, come on, George. Ask me for a date.
4: Oh, all right. How about a date, baby?
1: Well, Joe was here first, weren't you, Joe? Well, weren't you, Joe?
5: Oh, yeah, that's me, the rival. Gracie, don't go out with that broken-down comedian.
4: Broken-down comedian? Why, I killed him in Altoona. They held me over for a second day. Gracie, go out with me and we'll have a million laughs. Get this one. Do you know how to make a Venetian blind?
5: Yeah, stick your finger in his eye.
4: Oh, he's so sure.
5: Gracie, go out with me and I'll come over every night and help you wash the dishes. And with Swan, the new white floating soap that's a regular suds and whiz. The soap that suds faster than other floating soaps, even in hard water.
4: Gracie, go out with me and you'll have a laugh a minute. Get this one. Do you know what fellow in the army wears the biggest hat?
5: The fellow with the biggest head.
4: Yeah.
5: Gracie, go out with me and I'll show you how Swan helps you with every soap and water job in your house. And you'll find that Swan will help keep your hands beautiful, too. Because it's as mild as the finest Castile soap. Pure as an angel.
4: Look, Gracie, I know a million gags. Get this for a buck. Did you hear the one about the absent-minded professor who got into his car...
5: Stepped on his wife and kissed the starter goodbye.
4: He's a screaming out to him.
5: Gracie... Listen, go out with me and I'll show you how Swan breaks in two, so you can use half in the kitchen for your dishes and housework, and the other half in the bathroom for your tub or shower. What do you say, Gracie? It is a date?
4: Look, Gracie, I'm not going to keep this up all night. You're going out with me, or aren't you?
1: Oh, well, it's hard to decide. Let me see. Eeny, meeny, miny, moe. I think I'll go out with Moe.
5: Moe? Well, that's enough for Joe. Think I better blow.
4: Well, don't forget to shut the door.
5: Joe!
4: Oh, go. Gracie, what was that mole?
1: Oh, nothing. I just made that up to get rid of Joe.
4: Oh, I see.
1: Well, anyway, George, now you and I can go out together.
4: Yeah, that'll be swell.
1: Oh, George, this is going to be so much fun. It'll be just like it used to be.
4: Mm-hmm.
1: We'll go to a movie.
4: Yes.
1: And then we'll go to a restaurant.
4: Uh-huh.
1: And then go dancing.
4: Yeah, just like it used to be.
1: And then Oh, I almost forgot. Here's the money.
4: Oh, just like it.
1: Here's the money.

This is Paul Whiteley. The boys and I have cooked up what we consider a rather tasty arrangement of Serenade in Blue. And it features the fine singing of Jimmy Cash. Jimmy, it's kind of up to you.

0: God, this is going to be so wonderful. We're actually going to have a date, and we won't let on we're married at all.
1: Huh? All right. We won't tell anybody we're married.
0: No.
1: Now go upstairs and get dressed.
0: Oh, I feel so young. I feel just like I'm 17.
1: Gracie, you look like you're 17. And I feel like I'm 19. How do I look?
0: Well, I'm going up to get dressed.
1: All right, so I look like I'm 20.
0: Anyone doesn't know to put my heart in beside them. Well, if it isn't Irma, my darling little ducky. Now, don't bother Mama Herman. She has to powder her nose. Would you like to have Mama put some powder on your nose? Oh, you love it. Hold still. That's a good ducky. Well, most of it stayed on. Now settle down and go to sleep, darling. Mama's going out on a date tonight. What's a date? Well, that's what people go out on when they're courting. It's lots of fun. Well, of course ducks can have dates. Some night you'll have a date with a pretty little girl duck, and you'll sit on her front porch for hours and hours. And then you'll reach over and hold her wing. And she'll put her head on your shoulder and snuggle up real close, and you'll kiss her. And then you'll tell her good night and go home. You'll say good night and go home. Honestly, Herman, there are times when I worry about you.
2: Tracy, aren't you ready yet?
0: Coming, dear. Good night, Herman. Well, how do I look?
1: Swell. But the seam in your stocking is crooked.
0: George, you mustn't look at my ankles. We're not married, you know.
1: All right, we're not married. Let's go. Well, where do you want to go?
0: Oh, well, now that's your problem. Mother always told me that when I had a date with a man, I should let him make all the decisions.
1: I see.
0: And she told me that I should do the same thing when I had a date with you.
1: Well, fine. All right, let's go bowling.
0: We'll go to a movie.
1: The man makes all the decisions.
0: Yes.
1: Yes.
3: Oh, you, Gracie.
0: Oh, it's Mrs. Fowler. Hello, Francis.
3: Oh, darling, I have the most amazing thing to tell you about Clara Bagley you ever heard in your life. You'll die. You'll absolutely perish.
0: Really? You know George, don't you, Francis?
3: Oh, yes, I met your husband. Well, now, you know, I'm the last one in the world to talk about anybody, Gracie.
0: Oh, but George isn't my husband. We're not married, you know.
3: But Clara Bagley's brother-in-law was in town last week, and without a doubt, he's... You're not married.
1: Now, wait a minute, Mrs. Fowler. You see, you don't understand.
3: Well, I think I'm beginning to.
0: Oh, well, you see, we're waiting for George to become of age.
3: Well, for heaven's sake, what age are you waiting for him to become?
1: You see, we're only pretending.
3: Pretending? All these years?
0: Well, we're in no hurry. You know what I always say, rush in without fear and fools will tread on you, angel.
1: Yeah, that's what she always says. Mrs. Fowler, this was all Gracie's idea.
3: That's right. Blame the woman, you cad. Well, goodbye.
1: Cad? Now you've done it. Now that whole club of yours, they'll be going around and saying we're not married.
0: I never believe anything they say anyway.
1: Well, okay, come on, let's go to the movie.
0: All right, dear.
1: Well, what do you want to do? Want to take a bus or want to walk?
0: Oh, I'm your date, Judge. That's your problem. Oh, taxi!
1: Oh,
0: taxi!
1: Fine. Taxi. What an idea this is.
4: Cab lady?
0: Oh, yes. The Paramount Theater, please. Get in there.
1: Look at all the silly things.
0: Well, we're off. Isn't it thrilling, George?
1: Yes.
0: George?
1: Yes?
0: Not to so far away. Come on, let's cuddle.
1: Gracie, let's not be silly.
0: Oh, well, darling, you don't think young couples drive in taxis?

0: just to go places, do you?
1: No, I suppose not.
0: Well, you can hold my hand if you like.
1: Gee, thanks, kid.
0: Oh, don't squeeze it too hard. Remember, I hardly know you.
1: All right, here's your hand back.
0: Oh, I didn't want you to do that. George, would you like to kiss me?
1: Oh, now, Gracie, please, this is...
0: Well, I think if you wanted to, I'd let you.
1: Look, Gracie, this is...
2: Hey, Mac, you know something?
1: What, driver?
2: I've been in this racket 17 years, and this is the first time I ever seen a man put up the battle.
1: You mind your own business or just keep driving? Darn the silly idea,
0: well,
1: anyway.
0: George, I think it's wonderful. I feel so unmarried.
1: Well, believe me, you acted, too.
0: Oh, stop the car. Stop the car.
1: Stop the car? What's the matter? What happened?
0: Well, look. Look at that beautiful dress in Magnan's window. Georgie.
1: Oh, no. I can't buy it for you. You're only my date. And we're not married, you know.
0: Georgie.
1: What?
0: How about a 10-minute furlough?
1: Oh, no.

0: George and Gracie, still reliving their courtship days, have left the movie theater and are strolling toward an ice cream parlor, just as they did on their first date together.
1: George, when we go in, will you order the same thing tonight you ordered for us on our first date?
2: No.
1: Oh, my, what a thrill I got when you said to the man, one vanilla soda with two straws, please.
2: Oh, I couldn't order a thing like that now, Gracie. It would embarrass me to death.
1: Well, you've got to. Everything must be exactly the same.
2: Oh, but Gracie,
1: oh, please, George.
2: Well, all right, come on.
3: Hello, folks. Sit right down here.
2: Thanks.
3: Very funny thing. Two of those silly high school kids were just sitting there. What do you think they ordered? One soda with two straws. Did you ever hear of anything sillier? Oh, the whole time they were in here, I was trying to guess whether it was love or the 15 cents. Well, what would you folks like?
2: Who? Us?
3: Sure.
1: Well, tell them what we like, George.
3: Yeah, what do you want?
2: Bring us a vanilla soda and two straws.
3: Well, anyhow, with you, Bud, I don't have to do any guessing.
2: Well, just get the soda, Bud. Never mind the conversation.
3: Okay, that was vanilla, wasn't it?
2: Yeah, vanilla, vanilla.
3: Oh, you know, we serve a scoop of ice cream in our sodas.
2: So what?
3: So would you like two spoons or will you wrestle her for that?
2: Why, for 2 cents, I jump over that counter and certainly
1: give
2: you...
1: Oh, now, George, remember, this is our first date. This is a wonderful idea of mine, isn't it?
2: Sensational.
4: No, honest, sweetheart, I wouldn't tell you that if I didn't mean it.
5: Oh, Mr. Goodwin.
1: Well, George, look who just came in.
4: Oh, hello, George. Hello, Gracie.
1: Hello.
2: Hello, come on, sit down with us, Bill.
3: Hey, Bud, are these people friends of yours?
2: Well, what if they are?
3: Just a minute, I'll get you two more straws.
2: Oh, go.
4: George, Gracie, I want you to meet my fiancé. What'd you say your name was, dear?
5: Nancy Byers.
1: Fiancé? Why, Joe Spencer, I'm ashamed of you.
5: Joe Spencer? Oh, you must be mistaken.
1: Oh, no, I'm not. I know him. I know his wife and I know his six children.
5: His wife and his six children?
4: Well, now, wait a minute, honey. I can explain.
5: Never mind explaining. Joe Spencer, hmm? Why, this wolf here told me he was Bill Goodwin from the Swan Show.
4: Well, but I am, honey, honest. Look, Swan is the new white floating soap that's a baby gentle whiz for suds. See?
5: Oh, everybody knows that.
4: Well, now, wait, honey. I can tell you something about Swan that everybody doesn't know. Do you know that the Swan people will send you a swell encyclopedia, complete in one volume for only 25 cents in a Swan wrapper?
5: They will?
4: Yes. And not only that, this encyclopedia has exactly 832 pages, plus 8 pages of maps in color. And do they know that Swan's encyclopedia covers 15,000 subjects? Why, that's more than 1 million words on everything from A to Z, including art, science, history, and geography. Would I know that if I weren't Bill Goodwin?
1: Well, I know that, and I'm not Bill Goodwin.
4: Oh, yeah? But do you know that this encyclopedia contains a special March of Events section? A complete discussion of world events right up to September of this year.
3: Hey, Bud, how can you get this book?
4: Well, just send your 25 cents and a Swan wrapper to Swan, Box 25, Racine, Wisconsin.
3: Can anybody get one?
4: Sure. Anybody who sends a quarter and a Swan wrapper to Swan, Box 25, Racine, Wisconsin.
1: Can your wife and six children get one?
4: Oh, sure they can. All they have to do... My wife... Now, wait a minute. Look, Nancy, let's leave it to George Burns. He'll tell you I'm Bill Goodwin.
2: Well, I'd rather not get mixed up in this, Joe. You see, I...
4: Joe!
5: Don't you ever speak to me again.
4: Now, look what you've done.
2: Oh, so what, Bill? There are plenty of girls.
4: Not like Nancy, George. She's different. She's the only girl I've met who isn't a riveter.
5: Nancy!
3: That'll be 15 cents for the soda, Bud.
2: How much?
3: 15 cents for the soda.
2: Well, there you are.
3: 15 cents out of 15 cents.
2: Come on, Gracie, let's get out of here. Where would you like to go?
1: Well, that's your problem, dear. You work it out any way you like as long as we go for a walk in the park.
2: Walk in the park? Park is a mile long.
1: But it's so romantic.
2: It's after 11.
1: But there's a full moon.
2: I'm too tired.
3: Look, Daddy, you mind the fountain, I'll take it.
2: Oh, shut up. Gracie, we've been walking through this park for hours.
1: Here come a boy and girl with their arm around each other. Isn't that sweet?
6: Emily. Emily, the time has come when I must speak. I know I'm not worthy of you, Emily. Oh, I know I'm less than the dirt beneath your feet, but I can no longer remain silent. Tell me, Emily. I must know. Will you marry me? Will you, Emily? Will you, Emily?
1: Oh, wasn't that a beautiful proposal, George? You know, it reminds me of the way you proposed to me.
2: Did I say it like that?
1: Well, certainly. Oh, you changed one or two words, but it was the same beautiful thought.
2: Really?
1: Uh-huh. You took one of my little hands in yours, and you looked in my eyes, and you said, Gracie, we've been in vaudeville now for 2 years, and it's costing me plenty for separate hotel rooms. Let's get married.
2: Yeah, I was irresistible in those days. Let's sit down on this park bench. My feet are killing me.
1: All right. George, you know what?
2: What?
1: You haven't kissed me all evening.
2: Well, we...
1: Oh, you know, it was on a park bench just like this that you first kissed me.
2: Was it?
1: Don't you remember how it happened?
2: Well, not exactly.
1: Well, I'll show you. You had your arm around me. Well, go ahead, put it around.
2: Okay.
1: And then you asked me for a kiss and I said no. And then you stole a kiss anyway. Oh, go ahead, steal one. And then...
2: Oh! Why, you almost broke my jaw.
1: Oh, remember now?
2: Yeah, it all comes back to me. Come on, let's go home. I've had enough of this. Gee, I'm tired.
1: Well, home at last.
2: Uh-huh.
1: It's been a most enjoyable evening, Mr. Burns. Or may I call you George?
2: Call me George, call me Sam, call me anything. Let's go in the house. I'm tired.
1: Well, good night.
2: Good night?
1: Oh, now you can't come in. It's after 12.
2: But, Gracie, I live here.
1: Are you forgetting, dear? This is just a date.
2: Well, where am I going to sleep?
1: You made the date, George. That's your problem. Good night.
0: Well, I just hope, folks, that you won't forget to send for your encyclopedia. On the level, it's the biggest quarter's worth I ever saw. And say, if your children have school homework to do, they'll find this encyclopedia a real help. So why not send for one tonight? Just send your quarter and Swan wrapper to Swan, Box 25, Racine, Wisconsin. That's Swan, Box 25, Racine, Wisconsin. Do it tonight, huh? Remember, Swan now brings you two of radio's top shows, George Burns and Gracie Allen every Tuesday night, and Tommy Riggs and Betty Lou every Friday night on another network. And now till next week, this is Bill Goodwin saying, well, I, Swan, how about you? Good night.
7: 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This episode of Fibber, McGee, and Molly first aired Tuesday, October 6th, 1942, 84 years ago today, titled Otis Cadwallader.
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0: Things at 79 Wistful Vista have settled down to the usual. And here in the living room... Oh, excuse me. There's the phone for either Fibber McGee or Molly.
1: Answer it, McGee. It's probably for you.
2: You answer. It's probably for you. I'm way ahead in this game, and I think I can beat this guy.
1: What guy?
2: Me. I'm playing solitaire. Now, let me see. The red ace can go...
1: Oh, dear. 79 Wistful Vista, Molly McGee speaking. Who? Well, heavenly days, Otis Cadwallader.
3: Oh, Otis Cadwallader. Why, that... What's he doing? What does he want?
1: Where are you, Otis? At the railroad station. Well, can't you drop out and see us a few minutes?
2: If that guy steps one big foot in our front door, I'll pin his ears back so far he'll have to wear us nude.
1: Oh, I'm so sorry you can't come out and see us, Otis. Next time you come through Wistful Vista, plan on staying a few days.
2: Hey, cut that out. Tell him to climb back on that train. They never start without a jerk anyway.
1: Well, it was so sweet of you to call, Otis. It really was.
2: Gee.
1: McGee's going to be terribly disappointed that he didn't see you.
2: Oh, I can master my grief, baby.
1: Yes, Otis, and thank you so much for calling. Yes, have a nice trip. Goodbye.
2: I hope he has a nice trip at the top of a flight of stairs. The lug. Out of 130 million people in this country, he has to call us up.
1: Oh, stop it, dearie. Otis is a very nice boy, and you know it. Mm-hmm. He was one of your friends in high school.
2: He was just a casual acquaintance. I only knew him not to speak to. Rat.
1: Well, I think it was very nice of him to call us up. You're just jealous of him because he used to be one of my boyfriends.
2: I ain't either jealous. Him and his raccoon coat and Stutz Bearcat. His old man that was worth $1 million. What did he have that I didn't have?
1: A raccoon coat, a Stutz Bearcat, and $1 million.
2: He was a dirty little snob, and you know it. I despise that guy.
1: Well, stop scowling at the telephone. Calm yourself.
2: Okay, but don't invite him out here. Ever. I don't want him around.
1: McGee, for goodness sakes, don't get so wrought up.
2: Well...
1: You know Otis doesn't mean anything to me.
2: Well...
1: But I had to be polite to him, didn't I?
2: Well... Yeah, I guess so. But I don't have to be polite to him. That palook could be in the army right now, except a wolf don't belong in a foxhole. And besides that...
1: Oh, my goodness. I wonder if he changed his mind and came out for a while. How does my hair look?
2: He won't remember your hair. He can't even remember his own. Let him in and I'll go to work on him.
1: Well, you answer the door, McGee. I'll run up and change my dress.
2: Hey, don't change your dress just for that. Hey, Molly. Oh, sure. If this is Cadwallader, I'll put the chill on him so fast he'll go out of here on snowshoes. Come in. Now, look here, Cadwallader.
4: Hi, you... mister.
2: Oh. Hi, sis.
4: Gee, what you looking so mad about, mister?
2: I was expecting to welcome an unwelcome visitor, sis.
4: Who?
2: Oh, just an old acquaintance.
4: Oh.
2: And if anybody asks you, should old acquaintance be forgot? In this case, the answer is yes.
4: Why?
2: Because in this case, sis, the old acquaintance is a drip of the first water. Frankly, he's a character which would steal the raisins out of your rice pudding.
4: Oh. I wouldn't care. I don't like raisins.
2: Oh, you ought to like raisins, sis. They're full of iron. Don't you know the human body couldn't survive without minerals?
4: Sure. Everybody's chock full of minerals. Uh-huh. My daddy says my mama has a heart of gold. Uncle Harry has the soul of a copper. And you're the brassiest man he ever knew.
2: Your old man better lay off the wisecrack, sis. One of these days he'll hear somebody's knuckles knocking on his front teeth.
4: Oh, yeah? My daddy isn't afraid of you, I betcha. He says you'd be a sucker for a left hook.
2: Oh, is that so? Well, you tell that old man of yours...
4: Say, listen. He used to be a prize fighter, he did.
2: Oh, he did. Well, you tell that old man of yours that I know he's just kidding. I can take a joke.
4: I got one.
2: You got what?
4: A joke.
2: Is it fit for my ears, sis?
4: Well, it's a big joke, if that's what you mean.
2: Okay, well, huh? Oh, well, go ahead. Probably won't be any worse than we'll hear in the next 20 minutes anyway.
4: Okay, you ready?
2: Ready.
4: Why are fire engines red?
2: Well, Miss Bones, why are fire engines red?
4: Because 2 times 6 is 12, there's 12 inches in a foot is a ruler, Queen Mary was a ruler, and Queen Mary was a boat. A boat crosses the ocean. The ocean is full of herring. Herring rhymes with Goering. Goering is a Nazi. The Russians chase the Nazis. Russians are red. Fire engines are always Russian, so fire engines are red, I betcha.

0: 3 times 6 is 12. 12 is a dozen. 6 dozen herrings cross the ocean. Right. 2 times 6 is 12. 12 men on the jury. Fire engine goes rushing past. Garing is a herring.
1: McGee, what are you muttering about?
0: Oh, I'm just trying to remember something is all. Hey, are you sure Otis Cadwallader isn't coming out here tonight?
1: Why, certainly. His train was leaving in 10 minutes. Say, I hope he doesn't think we brushed him off.
0: I don't care what Cadwallader thinks, if he does, which I doubt. When brains were passed out, he must have been behind a door. That guy's got such a low forehead, he uses his mustache for eyebrows.
1: Now, he isn't so bad. In fact, he was voted the handsomest man in the senior class, you remember?
0: Sure, I remember. And who counted the votes? The class secretary. And who was the class secretary? Otis Cadwallader. The muzzler.
1: My goodness, what are you so bitter about? I don't remember that Otis ever did anything to you.
0: Well, I just don't like him.
1: Well, I gathered that. But he's probably miles away by this time, so shall we go to a movie or something?
0: Well, that's a good idea. What's at the Bijou?
1: Pride of the Yankees.
0: I didn't know they had any pride left.
1: Well, they balanced the bill with Abbott and Costello. They're a couple of cards.
0: Oh, boy. Are you thumping them in there tonight? Well, wait till I get my hat.
1: Oh, dear. Peek out and see who that is, McGee.
0: Mrs. Uppington.
1: I wonder what she wants.
0: I don't know, but we might as well invite her in. She'll stand out there till the cows come home, and I'm in no mood for milking. Come in.
1: Oh, well, if it isn't Abigail Uppington. Hello, Abigail.
2: How do you do, Mrs. McGee? And Mr. McGee?
0: Hi, Uppy. Won't you take a chair and let your hip hips hooray?
2: You know, Mr. McGee, I can't stay but a moment.
0: Fine.
2: I just wanted to tell you how sorry I was that you couldn't come to my party last night. It was my birthday, you know.
1: Oh, McGee, do you hear that? Yesterday was Abigail's birthday.
0: Well, what do you know?
1: Why, I just can't imagine you a year older, Abigail.
2: Thank you.
0: Many happy returns, Uppy. I'm sorry I wasn't there to sample those birthday cakes.
2: Cake, Mr. McGee. There was only one.
0: Oh.
1: You mean they got all those candles on one cake? How old would you say Abigail was, McGee?
0: Well, I was looking at her reflection in the mirror just now, and I'd have said she was about 27.
2: Oh! Oh, Mr. McGee. Isn't he sweet, my dear? 27.
0: Yeah, but of course, in a mirror, everything is reversed, so 27.
1: We'll be able to come to your next party, Abigail. So many of our friends,
2: you know. Oh, that reminds me. Speaking of your friends, guess who called me up from the railroad station this evening to say hello?
1: Not Otis Cadwallader.
0: Oh, my gosh. Do I have to hear about him again? Take my advice, Uppy, and don't have anything to do with that linhead. He's poison.
2: Oh, really, Mr. McGee? I've met Mr. Cadwallader. I consider him a very charming gentleman. From a fine old family, too.
1: I always thought so, too, Abigail.
0: Fine old family, my clavicle. They're selling his family tree in the petrified forest for 2 bits a hunk. Otis is the only sap that didn't congeal.
1: Now, take it easy, McGee. Take it easy and open the door for Mrs. Uppington if you must go, Abigail.
2: Yes. I just wanted to say that we missed you last night.
0: Incidentally, Uppy, not that I want to be inquisitive, but how many candles were there on that cake?
2: Well, it was strictly in accordance with the conservation program, Mr. McGee.
0: Oh.
2: No one you know is supposed to go over 35. Goodbye.
1: You know, McGee, I'm very fond of Abigail in a cautious kind of way.
0: Yeah. But remember how she was always kind of incinerating that we were unfit to associate with.
1: You mean insinuating, dearie?
0: I don't either. Insinuating means something that makes something reasonable, like insinuating circumstances.
1: No. That's extenuating.
0: Go on. Extenuating means sticking out.
1: Oh, you're thinking of extending.
0: Well, then what does incinerating mean?
1: Burning.
0: Well, that's what I says. She always had me burning the way she used to incinerate that we weren't the kind of people that were fit to extenuate.
3: Hello, folks. Say, I've got some news for you.
1: You have, Mr. Wilcox? What is it?
0: If you mean that new mustache of yours, Junior, it's no news. I saw it last week. Just barely.
1: Oh, I think it's very becoming on you, Mr. Wilcox.
3: Thanks, Molly. But about my news. I was downtown a little while ago to see the freight agent about a shipment of Johnson's self-polishing glow coat from Racine.
0: I'll bet you told him how it was so easy to apply and saved hours of housework and was particularly important right now when it's our duty to conserve and preserve things because it gives new life to linoleum. And...
1: McGee, quiet.
3: But he's right, Molly. How'd you know I told the freight agent that, Fibber?
0: You tell everybody. You're a regular old gossip about glow coat. Can't you think of anything else? Baseball, golf, the latest books, or football?
3: Ah, football. That's for me. Football is my dish.
0: See, Molly, he has his human side.
1: Oh, you like football, Mr. Wilcox?
3: I love it. Yeah. Why, when those little tads come trooping into the house, after an afternoon of football in a dirty corner lot, think how easy it is for Mother to simply wipe up those muddy footprints with a damp cloth. If the kitchen linoleum has been protected with Johnson's glow coat. Why, I think football is the greatest character building.
0: Whoa, Junior, whoa. I'm sorry I brought it up.
1: Say, what was the great news you had for us, Mr. Wilcox?
0: Yeah.
3: News? Oh, well, when I was talking to the freight agent, who do you suppose got off the train? Otis Cadwallader.
0: Cadwallader again. There's a guy I strictly despise, Wilcox.
3: You do? I always liked Otis myself. What's the matter with him?
1: Oh, he is nice. McGee's just jealous of him, Mr. Wilcox.
0: Oh, darn it, I am not jealous. I don't like him because he's too egotistical. Always talking about himself. It's I all the time. I don't trust a guy whose eyes are so close together.
3: Okay, you don't have to like him on my account. I just thought I'd mention seeing him.
1: Well, it was nice of you to tell us, Mr. Wilcox.
0: No, he looks pretty good with a mustache at that.
1: Yeah, but I don't know why women like men who wear them.
0: Hmm?
1: Personally, I don't like to be kissed and brushed off at the same time. Now, come on, get your hat and let's go.
0: Okay, the window's all locked?
1: Yeah, well, maybe I better go and see. Even though our sugar is in the jar, Marge Salt, you never can tell when somebody might... Oh, dear, come in.
4: Hello there, kids. Hey, I just seen a friend of yours down in the depot. Fellow named Candace Oldwaller.
1: Yes. We know, Mr. Oldtimer. Thank you just the same. And his name is Otis Cadwallader.
0: And his name is Mud, for my money. And he's no friend of mine, Oldtimer. I haven't got any use for him.
4: That so? Seemed like a genteel young fellow to me, Johnny. Mighty nice-spoken man.
1: I always thought so, too.
0: Sure. He's a nice-spoken guy. It's always the clunks that haven't got anything to say that are so careful how they say it. Give me a guy that flirts things out.
1: That's the kind they gave me.
4: Well, I'm sorry, kid. I knew you knew this feller, so I thought I'd let you know.
1: Well, it was very nice of you to tell us, Mr. Oldtimer, but he called us up from the station.
0: Yeah, and I hope the thread broke when he tried to pull his nickel back, too. Cheap tin horn sport.
4: You really got a hate on for him, ain't you, Johnny?
1: He gets under McGee's skin, Mr. Oldtimer. And if you'll notice his skin, you can see it's too tight for more than one person.
4: That's pretty awful, daughter. But the way I heard it is even worse. The way I heard it, one feller says, the other feller says, that Fibber McGee and Molly program, is that weekly? Well, says the other feller, kinda. Just kidding, of course, Johnny. Grandpa enjoys your show a lot.
0: What does your grandfather do, Oldtimer?
4: He's a crystal gazer, Johnny.
1: Oh, you mean he tells fortune?
4: No. He just gazes at his crystal and says, I don't hear these programs as clear as I used to. Maybe I better get me a battery set. Come on, kid.
5: King's Men, attention, board, hut!

0: somebody at the door, McGee. We never will get to the movie this way. I wonder who this is.
1: Probably some other busybody to tell us they saw old worm-faced Cadwallader at the station. Come in.
0: Oh, Mayor Latrivia.
2: Good evening, Mrs. McGee. I won't stay but a minute. I see you were going out. Hello, McGee.
1: Hi, Latrivia, old man. You come for some advice about running the city or something? Well, sir, in the first place, our water system.
2: No, I don't need any of your advice, McGee. I merely want an opinion.
0: Well, he's just as free with opinions as he is with advice, Mr. Mayor. Give the mayor an opinion, dearie.
1: Why, certainly. Now, my opinion of our traffic lights, Latrivia.
2: That isn't what I want an opinion on, McGee. Would it be too much to ask for you to keep quiet a moment?
0: What is it, Mr. Mayor?
2: I want to start a citywide... Yes, a statewide campaign against hoarding. I want to tell our citizens that we've got a hard and bitter war ahead of us. And it's got to be one for all and all for one and not every man for himself.
1: Well, that's very good. And my opinion
2: is... I want to tell our people that it's not only unpatriotic, but downright stupid to rush out and load up on things every time there's a rumor of a shortage or news of rationing. Hoarding sometimes causes a shortage of things that otherwise might be plentiful. If we're going to do our fair share in this fight... We've got to take only our fair share of available commodities.
0: Well, I think you're perfectly right, Mr. Mayor.
1: You think that message all up by yourself, Latrivia?
2: Yes, I did, McGee. I have a knack for that sort of thing, you know.
0: Oh, isn't that wonderful?
2: Oh, for me, it's quite simple, Mrs. McGee. As easy as kicking a little puppy off the sidewalk.
1: What, you did?
2: Did what?
0: What kind of a puppy was it?
1: You ought to be ashamed of yourself, Latrivia. A man in your position, kicking a little dog around like that.
2: I didn't kick any dog.
0: Well, puppy then. After all, a puppy is a dog.
2: But I didn't kick any puppies. I merely used it as an illustration of how easy it was to do something.
1: Well, all I gotta say is any man who finds it easy to kick a poor little puppy...
2: But I didn't kick any puppy. There wasn't any puppy. It was just an expression.
0: I'll bet his expression was pretty pathetic when you kicked him, too. To me, a man who doesn't love dogs...
2: But I do love dogs. I have 3 dogs of my own. I wouldn't harm the hair of a dog's head.
1: We didn't say you kicked him in the head. That would be too brutal even for you. Now, we won't report this incident to the SPCA, but in the future, if I ever hear of you kicking a puppy off the sidewalk...
2: I tell you, I didn't kick any puppy. I'm not a man who goes about mistreating animals, and I resent...
0: So you don't consider kicking a puppy mistreatment?
2: Of course it is.
1: Ah, then you admit it.
2: Certainly. I don't. I mean, I admit that kicking a puppy is mistreatment, but I don't admit that I have a descendant...
3: Never mind. Let me out of here.
0: Where are you going?
2: I'm going out and find a puppy and kick it off the sidewalk.
0: You think he really is?
1: Of course not. Latrivia's a very tender-hearted guy. He wouldn't do that.
0: I guess you're right. Well, come on, let's go to the movies.
1: Oh, we can still get good seats, wouldn't it?
0: Oh, that's what you said the last time.
1: Yeah.
0: And we sat so far back in the balcony, Hopalong Cassidy looked like he was riding a mouse.
1: Okay, I'm ready. What night is this at the Bijou? Prosperity Club, bingo, free dishes, or door prize?
0: None of them. This is the night they have the good picture.
1: Well, let's go. I want to see.
0: Well, I guess fate doesn't want us to see a movie tonight. Come in.
4: Hello, Mrs. McGee. Hello, Mr. McGee.
1: Oh, hi, Wimp.
0: Hello, Mr. Wimple. We were just going out to the movie. You want to go with us?
4: Oh, thank you ever so much, but Sweetie Face doesn't approve of me going to the movies without him.
1: Oh, come on. You're of age, Wimp.
0: Why does she object, Mr. Wimple?
4: Oh, she says I always get into some kind of trouble. Last time I got so excited at a picture, I swallowed the prize in my caramel popcorn.
0: Heavenly days, what was it?
4: I think it was a little bitty whistle, Mrs. McGee. Because every time I coughed, a boy would hand me a newspaper or a taxi cab to pull up. And once a girl slapped my face. Oh, was I ever embarrassed, I'll say.
0: Say, look, why don't you call your wife and ask her to go to the movies with us, Mr. Wimple?
4: Oh, thank you, Mrs. McGee, but this is Sweetie Face's class night.
1: Oh.
4: She's teaching a regiment of commandos how to fight dirty.
1: With a knee in your back and a thumb in your eye, eh, Wimp? Where'd she ever learn those tactics?
4: Oh, she just picked them up. Mm-hmm. She goes to all the Dollar Day sales. But say, I almost forgot.
0: Forgot what, Mr. Wimple?
4: What I came in here for. I met a man at the railroad station who wanted me to give you his regards. His name was Otis...
1: Cadwallader! That guy again. That snake. That weasel. That dirty little snob.
4: Oh, my goodness. Doesn't he like Mr. Cadwallader, Mrs. McGee?
0: Well, what do you think?
1: Wimple, if you ever mention that nincompoop's name to me again, so help me, I'll choke you with your own spinal cord.
4: Just as you say, sweetie face. I mean, Mr. McGee. My goodness. What did he ever do to you?
0: Well, he didn't do anything, Mr. Wimple. McGee has always been jealous of Otis.
1: I am not jealous. I just don't like him. I despise him. I hate him.
4: But why?
0: Yes, I'm beginning to wonder that myself, well, McGee. What is all this raving and ranting?
1: Well,
0: why do you hate Otis Cadwallader so much?
1: Well...
0: Well, what?
1: Well, I borrowed $10 from him once and never paid it back.

I hear so many women wishing they could be doing something more to help in the war. I usually ask them, are you feeding your family good nourishing food to keep them healthy and strong for war work? 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

0: Ladies and gentlemen, we just got a wire from RKO telling us that our new picture, Here We Go Again, with Edgar Bergen and Charlie McCarthy, Gildersleeve, Mrs. Uppington, Wallace Wimple, and Ginny Sims, will open at 9:30 a.m. Saturday morning, October 10th, in RKO Theaters. 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
1: Oh, say, McGee, did they leave you in that jitterbug dance I do with Otis Cadwallader?
2: Cadwallader, that rat, that dirty little...
1: McGee.
2: Huh?
1: Not now. The show's over.
0: Huh? Oh, yeah. Good night.
1: Good night, all.
3: The characters of the old-timer and Wallace Wimple heard on this program were played by Bill Thompson. This is Harlow Wilcox speaking for the makers of Johnson's Wax Finishes for Home and Industry, inviting you to be with us again next Tuesday night. Good night. This program has reached you from Hollywood. 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
1: This is fun, isn't it, baby? Yeah. I'm going to get you all nice and clean, then you'll have your breakfast. Let's wash your little toesies. Oop, you're splashing me, baby. Well, you splash me, I'll splash you. There. All right, give me your foot now. We'll wash your little toes one at a time. This little piggy went to market. Tickles. And this little piggy stayed home.
2: Miss Gilsey.
1: Come in, Bertie.
2: Miss Gilsey, there's a...
1: What's the matter?
2: Looks like you got more water on you than the baby has.
1: Yes, I guess so.
2: This letter just came for you.
1: A letter? I'll read it later, Bertie.
2: Might be something important that came special delivery.
1: Oh, did? Let me see the envelope. County Welfare Department. Here, hold the soap, Bertie.
2: Yes, sir.
1: Wonder what they want. Dear Mr. Gildersleeve, concerning the baby that you found in your car several weeks ago. Since the parents have not been located, we feel it's time to discuss the future plans for this child. Our welfare investigator, Miss Phoebe Crabtree, will call on you at your home Saturday evening. Please be there. Yours truly, Mr. Somebody, County Welfare Department. Investigator. What's she coming around here for?
2: I don't know, Miss Gilsey.
1: Maybe they want to take the baby away.
2: What?
1: That's it, Bertie. I suppose I'm not raising her right.
2: Mr. Gilsey, you're doing a fine job with the baby.
1: That doesn't make any difference. This investigator will come spying around and find something wrong. Well, they can't do this to me, Bertie.
2: No, sir, don't you let them.
1: I'm going to fight this thing.
2: I'm right with you.
1: They can't shove me around.
2: No, sir, you're too big.
1: I'll never give up.
2: That's right, Mr. Gilsey. Don't give up the ship.
1: Don't worry, Bertie. I've just begun the fight.

0: what about it, Judge? What am I going to do?
1: Now, Gildy, if you'll just calm down a minute.
0: How can I calm down when this woman's coming tomorrow to take the baby away?
1: Now, this letter doesn't say anything of the kind. It merely states that this Phoebe Crabtree is coming down.
0: I know what's in the letter, Hooker. I can read.
1: Now, Gildy, don't get yourself in a tizzy. The whole thing is merely routine. The welfare department always checks up in cases like this.
0: Well, I don't want anybody named Phoebe Crabtree snooping around my house.
1: Gildy, they have no reason to take the baby away. After all, you're not a bank robber.
0: Well,
1: you're not a second story man.
0: No.
1: And there's no law against being a fathead.
0: Now, see here, Hooker.
1: This investigator will merely interview you and then ask for a few references.
0: Oh.
1: I'd suggest that you ask a few of our leading citizens to vouch for you. How about the mayor?
0: Mayor? Well, I don't know.
1: What's the matter? In trouble with him again?
0: Well, he was sort of unreasonable about my last water report. Just because it was a little late. 3 months.
1: Uh-huh. Well, let's see. It ought to be someone who is a prominent member of the community. I know. Mrs. Pettibone.
0: Oh, that old busybody?
1: Well, I know you two don't get along very well, but she has a lot of influence in this town.
0: But she's so stuck up, Judge. I can just hear her. Ooh, how do you do, Mr. Gildersleeve?
1: Well, it's up to you, Gildy. You said you were worried about keeping the baby.
0: Yeah, guess you're right, Horace. I'll have to go see her.
1: And, Gildy, if I were you, I'd make an effort to be nice to her.
0: It'll be an effort, all right. But I'll do it for the baby. Oh, good morning, Mrs. Pettibone.
2: Oh, how do you do, Mr. Gildersleeve?
0: Just happened to be going by. Thought I'd drop in and say hello.
2: Oh, hello.
0: Hello.
2: Is there something you wanted, Mr. Gildersleeve?
0: Wanted? Oh, no. Just happened to be going by. Thought I'd say hello.
2: Yes. Well, if you'll excuse me, I'm very busy this morning.
0: Of course. Suppose you are pretty busy with all your activities. I was just saying to Judge Hooker, I don't know what Summerfield would do without Mrs. Pettibone.
2: You were?
0: Yeah. Why, you're one of the town's leading lights.
2: Well, nice of you to say so.
0: Well, you are. You're president of the Women's Club, the Book Lovers, the Summerfield Shakespeare Society. Why, you've got your nose. I mean, you're in everything. I don't see how you do so many things and stay so attractive, too.
2: Well, thank you. Won't you come in, Mr. Gildersleeve?
0: Hooray, I made it.
2: Please sit down.
0: Oh, thank you.
2: Mr. Gildersleeve, I was a little surprised when you mentioned our Summerfield Shakespeare Society. I didn't know you were a follower of the Bard.
0: Who?
2: The Bard. That's what we call Shakespeare.
0: Oh, well, I never knew him that well.
2: But you do like his play.
0: Oh, yes, I wouldn't miss one.
2: Oh, well, in that case, you'll want to see our thrilling production of Macbeth next week.
0: Well...
2: I am playing Lady Macbeth. Is this a dagger that I see before me?
0: Huh? Where?
2: That's a line from the play, Mr. Gildersleeve.
0: Oh, of course.
2: Here are 4 tickets for you and your family. You can send me a check for
0: $12. $12, then. Well, thank you. Mrs. Pettibone.
2: Yes?
0: I wonder if I could ask you a teeny-weeny little favor.
2: Why, of course.
0: You see, an investigator from the welfare department is coming to see me tomorrow about my keeping the baby.
2: Oh, yes?
0: Now, if you could just put in a good word for me, it would mean a lot.
2: Well, I don't know, Mr. Gildersleeve.
0: What?
2: I would have 1 or 2 little reservations about recommending you.
0: Oh, you would?
2: Yes. There are a few of your habits I do not approve of. Yeah. Smoking cigars, carousing with those jolly boys, not to mention your little peccadillos with the fair sex.
0: Yes, oh.
2: Those are all little black marks, Mr. Gildersleeve.
0: Well, I'd be glad to give up cigars. And the jolly boys, not to mention the little peccadillos.
2: Well, it's easier said than done.
0: But Mrs. Pettibone...
2: I'll have to think it over, and I'll let you know tomorrow.
0: But...
2: Au revoir now. I must rehearse.
0: But...
2: Is this a dagger that I see before me?
0: No, that's me, and I'm leaving. Good day, Mrs.

0: Huh?
1: Well, you're reading a book.
0: Well, I don't see anything so strange about that, Marjorie. It's perfectly natural for a man to sit in his own living room after dinner and read.
1: Oh, sure.
0: Yeah. There's nothing so funny about it. I don't have to be out carousing with the jolly boys every night. Singing. Having a good time.
1: Of course not, Hunky. You just go right ahead and read if you want to. Want me to get you a cigar?
0: Cigar? No, thank you, my dear. I've given up cigars.
1: Uncle Mort, don't you think you're overdoing this being respectable? Well, just because Mrs. Pettibone...
0: Marjorie, I know what I'm doing.
1: Well, all right, Unky. But I think all this pretending is silly. You're a pretty nice old uncle just the way you are.
0: Well, thank you, my dear. But we mustn't give him any reason to take the baby away. Let's all be on our good behavior. Leroy, do you always... What? Where are you going?
2: Me and Piggy are going to practice drop kicks under the streetlight.
0: No, you're not. You're going to practice staying home for a change.
2: Oh, why?
0: Laying out in the street like some ragamuffin. Suppose Mrs. Pettibone should see you.
2: Mrs. Pettibone? What's she got?
0: Now, don't argue. You're staying in.
1: What's the matter with him? I'll tell you later.
0: And quit whispering. We're going to start behaving like a normal, civilized family. Won't hurt us to spend an evening home together.
1: Uncle Mort?
0: Yes?
1: I thought you had a date with Miss Fairchild tonight.
0: Adeline? Well, I did, but I'm calling it off.
1: Oh.
0: There's no reason why I have to be going out on dates all the time. After all, women aren't the most important thing in my life.
2: Ah!
0: Leroy!
1: Uncle, shouldn't you call Miss Fairchild and tell her you're not coming?
0: Yes, I intend to.
1: Well, you ought to do it now. It's 8:00.
0: All right, I will. I'm not afraid to call Adeline. I'll do it right now. Hope Adeline won't mind my breaking our date. Oh, well. She'll understand. I think.

0: Throckmorton P. Gildersleeve. If that's the way you feel, you can just stay home. Goodbye.
1: Goodbye. Oh, well, the baby loves me.

0: What a morning. Look at this desk, piled high with work. Guess I could answer a couple of letters.
1: Bessie?
0: That girl. I suppose she's down getting another soda. Guess Adeline will never speak to me again after last night. I hope Mrs. Pettibone is satisfied. I've given up everything. That old cigar in the ashtray sure looks tempting. Maybe if I just... No. Be strong, Gildersleeve. The cigar sure is. Come in.
2: Hello, Throckmorton.
0: Oh, Adeline. Hello.
2: How do you feel?
0: All right.
2: I'm sorry I was so mean to you last night.
0: What?
2: You poor misunderstood man, you.
0: But, Adeline, aren't you...
2: Angry at my itsy-bitsy boy? Why, no, Throckmorton. Marjorie told me all about your noble sacrifice.
0: Well, she did?
2: And I think you're just wonderful doing all this for that little baby. It's the finest thing I ever heard of.
0: Well, I'm just doing my duty, that's all.
2: Well, I think it's mighty honorable. And I want you to know, Throckmorton, that little Adeline is right with you. If you can make a sacrifice, so can I.
0: What do you mean?
2: Throckmorton, this is goodbye.
0: Goodbye? Huh?
2: I mustn't stand between you and that little baby. I don't think I should ever see you again.
0: No, Adeline, we don't have to overdo this.
2: Farewell, Throckmorton.
0: Adeline!
2: Now, don't take it too hard. Let's have no tears, no regrets. When I leave, just imagine I'm going into the next room there.
0: But that's the broom closet.
2: We're just two little bees that met in the magnolia blossom. We sipped our honey and then flew away. Buzz, buzz, buzz. Throckmorton?
0: Yeah?
2: Before I fly away, would you do me a teeny-weeny favor?
0: Why, of course.
2: Would you kiss your little honeybee goodbye?
0: Well, there's no harm in one little kiss, since we're saying goodbye.
2: I'm puckered.
3: Hello,
0: Mrs. Pettibone.
2: Hello.
0: This is Miss Honeybee. I mean, Miss Fairchild.
3: How do you do?
0: How's Lady Macbeth today?
3: Mr. Gildersleeve, I came here to tell you that you could count on an excellent character reference from me.
0: Oh, thank you.
3: But after what I just witnessed, I find I must reverse my decision.
0: But Mrs. Pettibone...
2: Well, Throckmorton and I were just saying goodbye forever.
3: A likely story. And what's that in the ashtray? A cigar.
0: That's from yesterday.
3: I'll have a few things to say to that welfare investigator. Good day.
2: I'm sorry, Throckmorton.
0: That's all right.

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0: Now, as you know, Gildersleeve is trying to find a name for the cuddly baby girl he found a few weeks ago. So, to enter this contest, just send us a name for the baby. 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

0: Well, the great Gildersleeve is a very worried man. With the influential Mrs. Pettibone against him, he feels his chances of keeping the baby are very slim. It's afternoon now, and we find our water commissioner, crushed in spirit, plodding homeward from the office. He's just passing Floyd's barber shop.
1: Hey, come in.
2: Floyd, I don't feel like talking to him.
1: Don't run away. Want to ask you something.
2: Well, what is it, Floyd?
1: What's this I hear about you and Miss Fairchild schmoozing around in your office?
2: What?
1: That's nice work if you can get it, Commish.
2: Now, Floyd, that was all perfectly innocent.
1: Uh-huh. I suppose you was just collecting her water bill.
2: Who told you about this?
1: Well, it ain't exactly a secret, Commish. Mrs. Pettibone's spreading it all over town.
2: Oh? This isn't funny, Floyd. It may interest you to know that I might lose the baby on account of this.
1: No kidding?
2: I was counting on Mrs. Pettibone for a character reference when that investigator comes tonight. What a reference I'm going to get.
1: Gee, I'm sorry. If there's anything I can do, Commish...
2: Well...
1: If you need a reference or anything, you can always count on little Floydie Munson. Yes.
2: Well, thanks, Floyd, but I'm afraid a recommendation from Munson's barbershop wouldn't be much help.
1: Why not?
2: Mrs. Pettibone is an important civic leader, and, well...
1: Oh, I'm not good enough for you, huh?
2: No, Floyd, I didn't
1: mean... For your information, Commissioner, barbering is an honorable profession.
2: Of course it is. I didn't...
1: I don't know why you should talk. They had barbers before they had water commissioners.
2: No, Floyd...
1: Started way back with the Romans... Why, them Roman togas is nothing but barber sheets.
2: Floyd! If you'll just listen a minute.
1: I'm proud to be a barber. It's honest toil. And at least I don't spend my time chasing dames around a desk.
2: Oh! Now look here.
1: Good day, Casanova.
2: Floyd! Oh, what's the use? What a life. Guess I'll drop into Peavy's and get a cigar. Mrs. Pettibone's got her mind all made up about me anyway. Nobody... Say, Peavy knows her pretty well. I wonder if he'd put in a good word for me. Maybe if I flatter him a little. Oh, good afternoon, Peavy.
3: Well, hello, Mr. Gildersleeve. What can I do?
2: Peavy, you're a wonderful fellow.
3: How's that?
2: I said you're a wonderful fellow.
3: That's what I thought you said.
2: Yes, sir. You're a splendid pharmacist, a stalwart friend, and a model husband.
3: Well, no, I wouldn't say that.
2: Well, you are, Peavy.
3: Well, I don't know. I've been pretty mean to Mrs. Peavy at times.
2: Why, I can't believe that.
3: Well, it's true. Just the other morning, I cooked her breakfast, washed the dishes, swept the floor, but I refused to burn the papers.
2: You did?
3: Yes, I was in a rebellious mood. I don't know what comes over me sometimes.
2: Well?
3: I guess I'm just a Dr. Jekyll and Mr. Hyde.
2: Well, Peavy, as far as I'm concerned, you have a sterling character. And I'd give you my recommendation anytime.
3: Yeah, thank you.
2: To anybody.
3: Thanks again.
2: And I'm sure you'd do the same for me. Well, wouldn't you?
3: I don't know.
2: Peavy, I just said some nice things about you.
3: I didn't ask you to.
2: Well, I did. Can't you say something nice about me?
3: Not today, I can't.
2: Why not?
3: Well, I don't approve of kissing during office hours.
2: Peavy, don't you listen to Mrs. Pettibone. It was all a mistake.
3: It certainly was.
2: Peavy, Adeline and I were just saying goodbye.
3: Mr. Gildersleeve, you can tell that to Sweeney.

0: Uncle Mort, I think it's a shame. You were trying so hard, too.
1: Well, there's nothing we can do about it now, my dear. It's water over the dam.
0: And I'm going to miss that baby so much.
2: Yeah, me too.
1: Children, this is an unhappy day for all of us. Miss Crabtree will be here in a few hours. The way things have turned out, I guess she'll take our little baby away. We've got to be brave. It's just one of life's little tragedies. We've got to keep our chins up, heads high.
0: Sure, Unky. Sure, Unc.
1: We'll take it like little soldiers. Just be cheerful about it.
3: Well, here's the baby, Mr. Gilsleeve.
1: Thank you, Bertie.
3: I got her all bundled up in the carriage like you told me.
0: Where are you taking her, Unky?
1: For a walk in the park. It'll be our last little visit together.
3: It's mean of that investigator to take her away. I'm sure gonna miss that little child.
1: Yes. Bertie, we've decided to be cheerful about this.
3: Yes, I'll be cheerful.
1: That's the spirit.
3: It's gonna be mighty lonesome not seeing that little face in the morning.
1: Now, Bertie?
3: But I'll be cheerful.
1: Good.
3: I'm gonna feel awful when I look in her crib and there's nobody there. Empty.
1: Bertie, please.
3: But I'll be cheerful.
1: You're fine.
3: House is sure gonna be quiet and gloomy without that little baby's laughter.
1: Bertie!
3: But don't you worry about me. I'll be cheerful.
1: Come on, baby.
2: Want me to get it, Bertie?
3: No, I'll get it, Leroy.
4: Oh, hello.
3: Yes, ma'am?
4: Does Mr. Gildersleeve live here?
3: Yes, he does, but he ain't home right now.
4: Oh, well, I'm the investigator from the welfare department, Miss Crabtree.
3: Investigator? Oh.
4: I was supposed to call this evening, but I got away a little earlier than I expected.
3: Yes, ma'am.
4: Is the baby here?
3: No, ma'am.
4: Was she with Mr. Gildersleeve?
3: Yes, ma'am.
4: Well, it's very important that I see them. Could you tell me where they are?
3: Mr. Gildersleeve's in the park.
4: Oh, well, I suppose I can find him.
3: Well, when you see a sad, fat man wheeling a baby carriage, that's him.

0: You like it here in the park, baby? Yeah, well, that's good. It is beautiful. Leaves all turning red and gold. Hey, hear those birds? They'll be flying south pretty soon. Well, been walking quite a while now. I think I'll sit down on this bench for a minute. Well, baby, guess this is the last time we'll sit in the park together. Yeah. Well, I hope wherever they take you, you'll be happy. Maybe they'll find your mother soon. You gonna miss me a little, baby? Well, I'm certainly gonna miss you.
1: Hello.
0: Huh? Oh, hello.
1: Oh, my, that's a cute baby.
0: Yes, he is.
1: Hello there. Kitchy, kitchy, coo. I love babies, don't you?
0: Yeah.
1: Mind if I sit down?
0: Oh, no, no, not at all.
1: Thank you.
0: Huh? You getting cold, baby? Here, let me tuck your little blanket in. There.
1: You kind of like that baby, don't you?
0: Yeah, but I wish I didn't.
1: What?
0: I won't have her after tonight. You see, she isn't really my baby. I'm just taking care of her. The welfare department's going to take her away from me.
1: They are?
0: Yeah. They're sending some investigator down to snoop around. Miss Phoebe Crabtree. Probably some old sourpuss.
1: Oh, do you think so?
0: Sure. I can just see her. Skinny old hatchet face.
1: I see.
0: She probably hates children, too.
1: Well, she might be nice.
0: With a name like Crabtree? No. Don't be ridiculous, miss.
1: Crabtree.
0: Yeah, but... Crabtree?
1: Yes. Yes, I'm that skinny old hatchet face that hates children. I heard a few things about you this afternoon, Mr. Gildersleeve. I had a long-distance call from a Mrs. Pettibone.
0: Oh, yeah. I guess you're going to take the baby away then.
1: Oh, no. In fact, I came here to ask if you'd mind keeping the baby a little longer.
0: You did? Well, what about Mrs. Pettibone?
1: Oh, we didn't take her charges very seriously. The welfare department doesn't take much stock in rumors.
0: Of course not. Fine organization, the welfare department.
1: We've checked you very thoroughly. And besides, anyone seeing you and that baby together would know you've done a wonderful job.
0: Well, thank you.
1: Thank you, Mr. Gildersleeve. And goodbye.
0: Goodbye. Goodbye, Miss Crabtree. Wonderful name. Come on, baby. We're going home. Excuse me while I light a cigar.

0: The Great Gildersleeve will be back in just a minute. Remember, just choosing a name for the Gildersleeve baby girl may bring you one of the following big prizes. 20 powerful streamlined 1949 Ford sedans, 200 beautiful General Electric radios, 100 Corey coffee makers, 100 Toastmaster automatic toasters, and cash prizes galore. 721 prizes in all in these parquet contests, plus a $1,000 bonus to the grand prize winner. 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
2: Throckmorton, I'm awfully glad everything worked out so nice about the baby.
1: Well, thank you.
2: And Throckmorton, it's mighty cozy over here.
1: Huh?
2: There's a fire in the fireplace. The lights are turned down low.
1: They are?
2: Uh-huh. And your little honeybee is waiting.
1: Well, I'll buzz right over. Good night, folks.
0: The Great Gildersleeve is played by Harold Perry, Adeline Fairchild by Miss Una Merkel. The show was written by Dean Stone and Jack Robinson with music by Jack Meekin. Included in the cast are Walter Tetley, Mary Lee Robb, Lillian Randolph, Earl Ross, and Richard LeGrand. This is John Wall saying goodnight for the Kraft Foods Company, makers of the famous line of Kraft quality food products. 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
4: 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Its title, The Welfare Investigator. Here's the life of Riley. This episode originally aired Saturday, October 6th, 1945, 81 years ago today. Its title, Riley refuses to let Babs see Simon, thinks he's a suicide.
5: Hello? Yes, this is the chief of police. What? You spotted the two bandits who held up the Fourth National Bank? Say, that's capital. No, we can't send any policemen over just now. Yes, I know there's a $50,000 reward, but what's money? We're listening to The Life of Riley.
6: Teal, T-E-E-L, Teal, the amazing liquid dentifrice. That's it, T-E-E-L. Teal, the amazing liquid dentifrice, brings you The Life of Riley with William Bendix as Riley. Remember, friends, for beautiful smiles, it's T-E-E-L, Teal. And just for laughs, it's R-I-L-E-Y, Riley, in The Life of Riley.

0: Sometimes teenage daughters are a problem to their bewildered fathers, and this holds true for Riley and his 16-year-old daughter, Babs. Right now, a problem is shaping up in the kitchen of Riley's little California bungalow.
1: But, Daddy, I'm not an infant any longer. I'm 16 years old, and I don't see why Simon Vanderhopper can't come to my house. Come on, Daddy, what do you say?
2: Well, I say...
3: Now, Riley, I don't see any harm in it. If you have any real objections, we'd like to hear them.
2: Well, I...
1: You're always objecting to my boyfriends. If you have anything definite against Simon, why don't you come right out and say it?
2: Well, I...
3: Now, it's no use denying. You know you're always...
1: I just don't see why you can't be like other fathers. But no reason to have trouble like this.
3: Well, say something, Riley. Well, don't just stand there.
2: Don't you two know we just finished fighting a war for free speech? And it so happens we won it. So let me talk, will you?
3: Well, go on and talk, Riley. Goodness knows we've been waiting.
2: Well, Babs, I say that you're too young for this fellow, and I don't want him around here.
1: But, Daddy, you never even met him.
2: I don't have to. He's too old for you.
1: Oh, why, he's only 22.
2: That's old enough. Do you realize he's only 17 years younger than I am?
3: Oh, Riley, what if he is a little older than Babs? When I was a girl, my father let me go out with older boys.
2: Yeah, and look who you wound up with. I mean, Babs, you can't see him.
1: But after all, we're just going to sit in the living room and talk.
3: Oh, don't be so old-fashioned, Riley. Times have changed.
2: Yeah, but boys haven't.
1: Jeepers, Daddy, you'll be here.
2: Yeah, I know, but all day long at work I'm using my eyes. And when I come home at night, I ain't gonna strain them watching through a keyhole.

0: But gee, Barbara, why did we have to meet in the park?
1: Well, don't you think the park is more, well, romantic?
0: Not when you got hay fever. Like I have.
1: Well, you can't come to my house, Simon. My father wouldn't approve.
0: But he never even met me. Why, if he took just one look at me, he could tell right away that I'm not the type of fellow that goes around holding hands with girls and kissing them. I'm the marrying type.
1: Oh. Are you really, Simon?
0: Sure. My father got married, and my grandfather, too. It runs in our family.
1: Well, why are you telling me all this, Simon?
0: Well, gee, can't you guess?
1: Well, no.
0: Well, I love you, Barbara. I love you madly.
1: Simon, I don't know what to say. This is all so sudden.
0: That's the way I am. I go along like a quiet volcano, and then I erupt. I love you madly.
1: I bet you've said that to other women.
0: Only one. My mother. I want to marry you, Babs.
1: Oh, Simon, I'm flattered and honored. But aren't you a little too young to think about marriage?
0: No. I'm making good dough now. I get $20 a week.
1: Well, what are you doing?
0: I'm unemployed. But they're releasing a lot of critical material, so I'll be getting back my pre-war job.
1: What was that?
0: I was a bubblegum salesman. When the war started, bubblegum blew up. But now there's a big future in it. Say you'll marry me.
1: Well, it's no use, Simon. My father just...
0: Oh, he'd get used to me.
1: You don't know my father.
0: All fathers are alike. My father got used to me. I love you madly.
1: I'm afraid it's hopeless, Simon. But we'll always be friends.
0: But I don't want to be friends. I want to be married.
1: Well, Simon, it's no use. So try to forget me, if you can.
0: I'll never forget you. Well, if you won't marry me, I think I'll go get something to eat. I didn't eat all day thinking of you.
1: Well, goodbye, Simon.
0: Goodbye, Barbara.
1: Well, what was that?
0: Oh, me. I was just shifting my bubble gum.

0: Boy, this cafeteria is crowded. Excuse me, son. Do you mind if I sit down at this table with you?
1: No, I don't mind.
0: Thanks. It's very... Well, say, son, you ain't touching your food. What's wrong?
1: Oh, why should I bore a stranger with my troubles? It's a girl.
0: That's what I thought. Us men are always being hounded by girls of the opposite sex.
1: I want to marry this girl. I love her, and she could learn to love me, too. The trouble's with her father.
0: Well, couldn't he learn to love you?
1: I don't know. He won't even meet me.
0: What a monster. He sounds to me like a first-class moron.
1: His daughter thinks she's a very smart man.
0: Yeah, sure, she thinks he's smart. That's because she's a dope like her father. Listen, you're a free citizen, son. And if you want to give up that freedom and get married, that's your privilege. Listen, son, there's only one way to handle this guy.
1: What's that?
0: Go to his house and talk it over calmly and punch him in the nose.
1: Go to his house?
0: Oh, sure, brace it out with him. Say to him like this. Say, look here, pinhead, I'm going to marry your daughter whether you like it or not. And if you try to stop me, I'll turn you upside down on your head and spin you like a top.
1: You're right. I'll do it. It's the only way. Gee, mister, I'll never forget this. You gave me courage. First thing next week, I'll do it.
0: No, no, while you're feeling this way, do it now.
1: You're right. I'll do it now. Boy, will I give it to her father.
0: That's the way to talk, son. And when you do tell him off, boy, would I love to be there to see his miserable face.
2: Oh, but Babs, what does Simon want with your father?
3: Well, I don't know. He won't tell me.
2: Better tell him to come back some other time. Where is he?
3: In the dining room. But he won't leave. He insists on seeing Daddy. I've never seen Simon this way. Why, he was always such a droop. And now he's practically frothing at the mouth.
2: Well, guess he might as well stay. What harm can there be in it?
4: Hi, I'm home.
3: Oh, hello, Daddy.
2: Hello, Riley.
4: Hi, Dublin. Hi, Babs. You miss me at supper? I hate working overtime.
3: Oh, excuse me, Daddy, but there's someone to see you.
4: See me? Who?
3: Well, Simon.
4: Who's Simon?
3: Oh, you know, that boy I spoke to you about.
4: Oh, him. What's he doing here? Didn't I tell you?
3: Oh, but Daddy, he says he has something important to tell you.
4: Well, I'm busy right now. I gotta lay down.
2: Oh. Now, Riley, be reasonable.
4: Well... Okay, nobody can say I ain't reasonable. I'm willing to listen to anybody as long as they got something reasonable to say. Send them in, Babs.
3: Oh, Simon, you can come in now. My father will see you.
1: Look here, Pinhead, I'm going to marry you. You!
4: You?
1: It's you.
3: Simon?
2: Riley.
4: You got your nerve busting in here and calling me a pinhead.
1: But you told me to, in the restaurant.
4: Well, I thought you were talking about some other pinhead. Get out of this house, girl.
1: Not till you listen to me. I love Miss Riley. I want to marry her.
4: You think I'd let my daughter marry a dunce who takes advice from strangers in restaurants? Go on now, go.
3: Oh, Daddy, please.
2: Riley.
4: Now, please, Peg, I know what I'm doing. Nobody can come in my house and say they're going to turn me upside down on my head and spin me like a top.
1: I didn't say that.
4: Well, you are going to. Now, get going.
1: But I love Miss Riley. I'll fight for her. I'll die for her.
4: Okay, but outside.
1: I can't live without her. I'm warning you, if you don't let me see her, I'll do something drastic. I'll jump off the Santa Monica Pier. You'll see. You'll be sorry. I'll jump. You'll see.
4: Now, go ahead and jump. And then don't forget to put on your rubbers. That ocean is damp this time of the year.
2: Riley, I don't care what happened. You were mean to the boy. Now admit it.
4: All right. I admit it.
3: In the restaurant, you told him to say all those fresh things.
4: Well, sure, but how should I know I was your father?
3: Well, I'll just never live this down. It's the most humiliating thing that ever happened to me.
2: Well, See what you've done? You've upset her.
0: What's she upset about? That Simon ain't the only fish in the ocean. The ocean. No, he wouldn't dare do it.
2: Hmm. I know what you're thinking.
0: Don't believe it. You know I never think straight.
2: I'm worried. That boy was so hysterical. He might do anything. Riley, maybe you'd better find him and see...
0: Please, Peg. Everything will be okay. I don't want to discuss it.
2: But, Riley... All right. Have it your way. I just hope the boy doesn't do anything desperate.
0: Oh, being a father's a tough proposition. Why wasn't I born a mother?
5: Riley. Riley.
0: Who's that?
5: I am your conscience.
0: Beat it, conscience. I got something on my brain.
5: And not your brain, Riley. Our brain. I share it with you.
0: No, you don't. I hardly got enough for myself.
5: You're worried, Riley, aren't you?
0: Me? Why should I be worried?
5: You know that poor boy, Simon. Why, you've practically driven him to...
0: No, I didn't.
5: You heard what he said? The Santa Monica Pier.
0: Well, he didn't mean it.
5: Suppose he did. You know young boys. You know what love can do.
0: That's right. It sure can age a boy. Look at me.
5: The blame for this tragedy will be on your head.
0: You're right. I was wrong. That poor boy. It's all my fault. I'm a snake.
5: That's right.
0: I'm a weasel.
5: That's right.
0: I'm a skunk.
5: That's right.
0: You don't have to agree with me in everything.
5: Riley, you're wasting time. Go to the pier. It may not be too late.
0: Yeah. I gotta stop him. I'll go right away. As fast as I can.
5: Take a taxi.
0: No, I'll take the bus.
5: Cheap as usual. Hurry, Riley. Even now, poor Simon may
0: be... I'm going right now. I'll save him.
5: Hurry, get to that ocean.
0: Yeah, where's my hat? Where's my coat? My water wings?
5: Hurry. Even now, Simon may be jumping.
0: Don't jump, Simon. Don't jump. I'm coming.
6: There goes Riley, stricken with remorse, racing for the Santa Monica Pier. We'll be back with Riley in just a minute. Meanwhile, this is Ken Carpenter with a short spiel about Teal. What a pity to grind cavities into perfectly good, sound teeth. Believe it or not, that's exactly what many are doing day after day, grinding ugly cavities into their teeth by the use of toothpastes and powders containing harsh abrasives. And yet, that's a risk so easily avoided by the use of Teal, the liquid dentifrice. Listen to this report based on a nationwide survey by dentists.
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6: 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And now back to the life of Riley with William Bendix as Riley. When Riley refused to allow his daughter's boyfriend Simon to visit her, the young man hysterically threatened to jump off the Santa Monica Pier. Prodded by his conscience, Riley rushed to the pier, hoping he'd be in time to stop the rash young man. Riley's at the pier now, bending over the rail and peering down into the dark water. Suddenly, someone taps him on the shoulder.
8: Hey, you.
0: Good evening, officer.
8: Now, what are you doing here this time of night?
0: Well, I'm fishing. That's it, I'm fishing.
8: Fishing?
0: Yeah.
8: Without a rod?
0: You see, I wait until I spot a fish in the water, and then I go buy a rod. no use investing money until I'm sure.
8: Hey, listen, Bud. Hey, you better go home now.
0: No, I can't go home. Not now.
8: Well, what's the matter? You got some trouble?
0: Oh, me? No.
8: Well, that's okay then, because... Hey, what are you staring down at the water like that for?
0: I was just wondering how deep it is here.
8: Well, what's that to you?
0: Well, I was just wondering if some poor guy who was in trouble could jump off here and...
8: No one's jumping. Not while I'm around here.
0: Well, maybe you wouldn't see him. He could do it in a second. All a guy would have to do is get up on the rail like this.
8: And... Oh, no, you don't.
0: Wait a minute.
8: Back here.
0: Hey, let go.
8: No,
0: don't push. I'm falling. Help!

0: Feeling better now, mister?
1: Yeah. Yeah. I'm okay, but I think I got a barracuda in my left lung.
0: I'm sure sorry about this, Bob. But why didn't you tell me before you were worried about this kid, this Simon?
1: Well, I didn't want to get mixed up with the police unless I was sure.
0: I really thought you were trying to end it all.
1: Me? End it all?
0: Yeah.
1: What kind of a man do you take me for? I got a wife. I'd never end it all without her permission.
0: Well, you better get home now and put on some dry clothes.
1: Oh, I can't. This kid Simon may still...
0: Oh, don't worry about him. I'll keep my eyes open.
1: Oh, yeah, well, then I'd better get going. Well, gee, thanks, officer. Look, I want you to have a reward.
0: Oh, no. That's all right.
1: No, I insist. You saved my life, and that's worth plenty. Here, take this cigar. Oh, my feet. I gotta rest a bit. A car. Hey, you're going to town? Yeah, he's going to town. That's the 10th one to pass me by. They'd stop soon enough if I was a pretty woman instead of a pretty man.
2: O'Reilly.
1: Oh, it's you again. Listen, Conscience, will you stop bothering me? Please, move out of my head.
2: Not a chance. This is the only vacancy in Los Angeles.
1: Well, beat it. I'm going home.
2: No, go back. Back to the pier. Even now, poor Simon...
1: Will you stop with that Simon? How do you know he's going to do it?
2: How do you know he isn't going to do it?
1: I asked you first.
2: Go back, I tell you.
1: No, he won't do it.
2: He may have done it.
1: No, he didn't.
2: Stop acting like a stubborn fool.
1: Stop talking like my wife. Here comes the car. Now, go away. Hey, Liv.
3: Greetings, Riley.
1: Who's that? I can't see in the dark.
3: Don't you recognize me, Riley? It is I, Digby O'Dell, the friendly undertaker.
1: Oh, Digger, am I glad to see you. You're a lifesaver.
3: Am I? Well, we won't argue that point now.
1: It's lucky for me you came along in your...
3: Shall we say vehicle? Hop in.
1: Oh, thanks, Digger. In front, huh?
3: This trip, yes. Lovely night, isn't it, Riley? No stars. But tell me, Riley, what are you doing in this neck of the woods?
1: Oh, Digger, I'm in trouble. You see, there's a boy, Simon, who's in love with Babs, and I wouldn't let him see her, see?
3: I had a similar experience. You know my youngest daughter, Arbutus? Well... There was a boy trailing our beauties. I told him to be gone and never to come within 6 feet of me.
1: Why, Digger?
3: He annoyed me. He was one of those obnoxious jitterbugs. Whenever he passed my place of business, he would shout, "Dig me, Jackson!"
1: That's different. When I told this Simon to stay away from Babs, he threatened to jump off the Santa Monica Pier.
3: Ah, rash, impetuous youth to do such an awful thing.
1: Oh, wait, Digger. We ain't sure he did it.
3: That's right, Riley. Cling to hope. In my profession, we have a saying, never make a mound out of a molehill.
1: Well, I'm sure he didn't do it.
3: How sad what love can do. Legends tell us that those who pass on when their love is unrequited are doomed to walk the earth as spirits.
1: You mean a ghost? Digger, do you believe in ghosts?
3: Oh, not I. I'm one man that's down to earth. But I do read ghost stories. Creaking doors, squeaking stairs, moans and groans. I adore ghosts. Yes, okay.
1: But why do these ghosts come back?
3: They return seeking vengeance on those who frustrated them.
1: Ah, that's all bunk. I don't believe in ghosts. Where do these ghosts turn up that these dopes see?
3: They generally appear at midnight, perhaps in a dusty attic, a dark closet, A dank cellar.
1: Digger, can you go a little faster? I don't feel good. I'd like to get home. And then let's not talk about ghosts no more. It's a little depressing.
3: Very well. I won't talk anymore. I'll sing. That'll cheer you up. When a body meets a body...
4: Hello, Babs. Can I come in?
5: Simon, what are you doing here? It's almost midnight.
4: I want to apologize to your father.
5: Well, he's not in now. Anyway, if Daddy sees you here, he's liable to have a fit.
4: But I thought if I'd apologize...
5: Oh, no, no, no. You better go right away.
4: Well, if you say so.
5: Wait a minute. Look outside. It's Daddy.
4: Oh.
5: Well, you go out there and he'll see you.
4: But when he comes in, he'll see me.
5: Oh, wait. I know. Come here. Here. Hide in this closet.
4: In there? But it's so dark in here.
5: Oh, it's only for a minute. After Daddy goes by, you can sneak out the front door. Go on, get in.
4: Okay.
1: Good night, Digger.
5: Oh, Mother, Daddy's back.
6: Well, it's about time.
1: Hello, Babs.
7: Riley, where have you... Oh, look at your suit. It's sopping... Did you fall in some water?
1: No, I've been perspiring. It's a lucky thing I can swim, too.
7: What?
1: Peg, listen. Did you hear from that sweet Simon? Did he call?
7: Why, no.
1: Babs, did you... Was the darling boy around here?
5: Why, no, Daddy. I don't think I've seen him since you made him go.
7: Riley, what's happened?
1: Oh, it's a long story. First, let me get into some dry clothes. Where's my bathrobe, Peg?
7: In the hall closet.
1: Well, I'd better get it.
5: Wait, Daddy. Let me get it.
1: What's the matter?
5: Nothing. I just want to help you.
1: Oh, no, honey, no. The kind of a father I am, I don't deserve any favors. I'll get it myself. We've got to put a light in this closet.
5: Oh, Riley.
7: Well, what's wrong?
1: Simon, you're back. You jumped off and now you're back.
4: Yes, I came back, but I...
1: Oh, Simon, have mercy. Don't haunt me, Simon.
4: I came back to apologize.
1: Oh, no, no, I apologize to you. Have pity, Simon. Don't take revenge on me. I was wrong. I admit it. I should have let you see Babs.
4: You mean any time?
1: Any time. I'll do anything you say, only get back where you came from.
4: Yeah, I'll go now.
1: Peg, he's coming towards me, Peg. Don't let him do it.
6: Oh, Riley, will you get out from under the table?
1: Do like me. Get under the table, Peg. He's a ghost.
5: Oh, no, Daddy. It's Simon.
4: I'm not a ghost. I'm always this pale.
5: Daddy, I told him to hide there.
7: Oh, Riley. Oh, you thought he went to the pier?
1: Oh, wait a minute now. Simon, you mean you didn't jump? You're alive?
4: Yes, sir.
3: What a revolting development this is.
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1: Well, what's the joke, Dumplin'?
6: Oh, every time I think of Simon in that closet,
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1: Peg, please, let's forget about it. Will you go to sleep?
6: Oh, dear. That boy must really be in love with Babs. Imagine threatening to jump into the ocean.
1: Oh, what does that prove?
6: Well, when you were courting me, would you have jumped off the Brooklyn Bridge to prove your love?
1: Well, no, but I did something even more dangerous.
6: What?
1: I signed a marriage license. I'm trapped, but I love it. Good night.
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0: the Cisco Kid in our gripping story, Law of the 44. Flash Curran, owner of the Bar Z Ranch, was a mean, disagreeable, gun-slinging hombre. He was the type of man who rode roughshod over all opposition. And because thus far in his section of the Old West he had met with little opposition, his confidence in his own powers was unlimited. As our story opens, Curran and his foreman, Slim Duggan, are riding to the neighboring Circle X, recently purchased by one Arthur Hale.
1: So, you're going to ask the girl to go to the dance with you, hey, Flash?
2: No, I ain't going to ask her, Slim. I'm going to tell her she's going with me.
1: You met her yet?
2: No, but I seen her in town with her father. She's a mighty pretty girl, Slim.
1: Yeah, but...
2: But what?
1: Ooh, nothing, Flash.
2: Come on out with it. You're figuring she'll turn me down, huh?
1: Well, she and her father are giving the dance, ain't they? Kind of get acquainted with the neighbors?
2: That's right. They're giving it in the new feed barn Hale's built on the north end of his range.
1: Well, since they're giving the dance, she's probably already asked somebody to go with her.
2: Such as who?
1: Well, there's some talk around it'll be the Cisco Kid. I understand he's riding here for that dance.
2: Yeah, I heard that myself. But it better not be the Cisco Kid or anybody else. Here we are.
1: Yeah, there's Miss Julia sitting out on the porch with her father.
3: Whoa!
2: Howdy, Hale.
4: Howdy.
5: Good morning,
2: Curran. And howdy, Miss Julie.
6: Good morning.
5: Come up and sit down with
2: her. I can't stop. Just call by to see your daughter, Hale.
6: Yes?
2: I'll call around for you about 8 o'clock tonight, Miss Julie.
6: You what? Call around for me?
2: Yeah, I'm figuring on taking you to the dance with me.
6: Oh, you are? Well, that's very kind of you, Mr. Curran. But I'm not figuring on going to the dance with you.
2: Maybe you're going with the Cisco Kid.
6: Who I'm going with is my own business.
5: Seems to me you're a little out of order here, Curran.
2: Think so? Well, let me tell you something. The both of you. I run things in this territory. Either you go to that dance with me, Miss Julie, or there won't be no dance.
6: Well, of all the hate...
5: That's about enough, Curran. We don't like threats. Now get out of here and stay out.
2: You're asking for trouble, Hale, and you're asking the right man. Come on, Slim.
5: Right here. Get out. Get out.
6: Can you imagine that, Dad?
1: I'm beginning to think all the things I've heard about that hombre Curran are true. Also, I'm beginning to understand why we bought this bread for such a low figure. The other owners were glad to sell out and get away from him.

0: But Cisco, Pancho not can dance.
1: Just because we are going to the senorita's dance, Pancho, does not mean you will have to dance.
0: Pancho try to dance just once, Cisco. Pancho go to a dance and try to dance the fling something.
1: Fling?
0: The fling. Pancho not remember what they fling.
1: Oh, you mean the Highland fling, amigo.
0: The Highland fling. So Big Fat Pancho try to jump all over the place, and Big Fat Pancho go right down to the dance floor.
1: Well, you can watch this dance, Pancho. Uh-huh. But Senor Hale wrote and asked us to be his guest, so we will go to the dance.
0: No more fling dance for Pancho. Chico, here come riders.
1: Oh, see, Pancho. Then let's draw aside and give them half the trail. Over the apple, come on.
0: Logo, half the trail.
1: Oh, over the apple, ho. Buenos dias, senores.
0: Buenos dias, senores.
2: You look like you might be the Cisco Kid, stranger.
1: Si, that is right, senor. I am the Cisco Kid.
2: Oh, I thought so. So you think you're going to a dance tonight, huh?
0: Pancho, not like the way this hombre talks, Cisco.
1: Do not care for it myself, amigo. Si, I plan to go to a dance. Have you any objections?
2: I sure have. You ain't welcome in this territory, Cisco. You may as well turn your horses around and get out of it.
1: Let us ride on, Pancho. We have talked enough with this hombre.
2: Wait a minute. I ain't through talking yet. Block the trail, Slim.
3: Yep.
1: Either you get out of the way, hombre, or I'll ride through you. And make no mistake, this horse of mine can do it.
2: You'll wait till I'm ready to let you through.
1: Bump your ass! There, next time, hombre, get out of my way.
0: How'd you like to get knocked off your horse, hombre?
1: Come, Pancho. Bump your ass.
2: By thunder, I got a great mind to gun them buzzards down.
3: No, easy, Flash. They say that Cisco kid's a streak of lightning with a gun.
2: Here. I'll help you up. Knock me off my horse, will he? I'm going to tell you something, Slim. When I get through, there won't only be no dance. There won't be no Cisco. Come on, let's go get the boys.
4: Here's the Hale speed barn, boys.
5: Whoa!
6: Oh,
5: hold
6: that.
4: Bring along them shuttles.
5: All right.
3: There's Tatum standing in the doorway, Flash. He's Hale's foreman.
2: I'll take care of him. Come on.
7: All right, that's close enough, Kern. What you fixing to do with them shovels?
2: That's my business, Tatum. Get out of that doorway.
7: I'm plumb comfortable where I am.
2: I'm warning you, cowpoke, to move.
7: I'm staying right here.
2: Suit yourself.
3: You got Flash, he's going to draw.
7: You bet I'm going to draw.
3: You sure plugged him, Flash.
2: That's just what I meant to do. A couple of you boys, drag him on side. Slim, you come into the barn with me.
3: This barn decorated real pretty, ain't she?
2: Yeah, but it won't be so pretty when we get through with it. Get the boys busy ripping down all them decorations, Slim. After that, have them shovel dirt onto this floor. Have them covered with dirt. Then have them haul water from the well. Soak down the dirt.
3: Sure will make it a mess, Flash.
2: That's what I want it to be. Then we'll ride back to the spread and wait. I got another little plan in case Hale tries to do something about

0: don't you think that current person could be decent, Cisco? Told me if I didn't go to the dance with him, there wouldn't be any dance.
1: Some hombres are like that, senorita. But very few, I'm glad to say.
2: Pancho, you think that hombre got bad manners, no?
0: He hasn't got any manners at all, Pancho.
2: Eh, no manners at all.
1: In view of his threat, it is well we are riding to look at your barn, Señor Hale.
3: That's a good idea, Cisco.
1: Tell me something about this current hombre, senor.
3: Well, I don't know much about him.
0: I know all I want to know about him.
2: Bad hombre.
3: I heard he served a jail term for rustling cattle some years ago, then came back and killed off the owner of the Bar Z. Curran was foreman before he went to jail and took over as owner.
1: Is there any proof he killed the owner?
3: Apparently not, Cisco. But the way he's starting in with us, looks like he meant to take over the Circle X, too.
2: And Cisco not let him do this, senor. And Cisco knock him down, then Pancho dance the fling all over here.
0: That's the what, Pancho?
1: He means the Highland fling, senorita.
3: That's not a bad idea, Pancho. I'm in favor of it.
2: Pancho make that hombre go, whoop.
3: I'll bet. Here's the barn, Cisco.
2: Whoa, boy.
1: Is that one of your men, Señor Hale?
3: Where?
1: Lying over there to the right of the barn.
3: Yeah, that's Tatum.
0: Taking a siesta.
1: I do not think he is, Señorita. That man is hurt.
2: Yes, he lay there crumbled up, no?
3: By George, he's been shot.
0: Oh, no.
1: I will have a look at him.
2: He dead, Cisco?
1: No, he's not dead. In fact, he's coming to right now.
0: I'll get some water from the well.
2: I'm trying to help you, senor.
3: Looks like a bad wound, Cisco.
1: I think it is just a flesh wound, senor. Not too serious.
4: It's
3: all right, Tatum. Lie still.
4: Oh, hello, boss. I couldn't keep him out.
3: Couldn't keep who out? Where?
4: Curran, Coyote. He shot me down.
2: In the water, Cisco.
0: I'll attend to that wound, Cisco.
1: I think you and I had better take a look inside that barn, Señor Hale.
3: Yeah. Well, that low-down scoundrel. All the decorations down.
1: Say, and your floor covered with mud. Señor Hale, this calls for a showdown at once. Point out the trail that leads to Curran's Rancho, and Pancho and I will ride there pronto.

0: Pancho, that is one of the meanest tricks I ever heard of. Squaring the floor for dancing like that.
1: Si, Cisco. And the senorita not have the dance now, no?
0: She is going to have the dance anyway, amigo.
1: Uh-huh.
0: We are going to do all we can to help her have the dance. Here's the Barzi Rancho.
1: Pancho, see that colored hombre by the corral.
0: Si, up here.
1: Up, go now, go.
0: Do not know what is going to happen, Pancho. But if any shooting starts, get into that little shed at the end of the corral.
1: See, into the shed. Wood shed, Cisco.
0: Now, keep your eyes open, amigo.
1: See, si, Cisco.
0: Oh, there. Ho, ho.
1: Oh, look. Keep your eyes open now.
2: They're looking for somebody, Cisco.
0: Say, hombre. I'm looking for you.
1: And Cisco finds you too, hombre.
0: I understand you paid a visit to Senor Hale's new barn.
2: Oh, did I? I don't remember.
3: You, Slim?
2: My memory's got powerful bad all of a sudden, Flash.
0: Then let me refresh your memory a little. The floor of that barn is now covered with mud.
2: No. Now, ain't that a shame?
0: And you and your hombres are going to clean up that mud, Curran. Every bit of it.
2: He sure got a sense of humor, ain't he, Flash?
3: Yeah. Now, I'll talk, Cisco. I figured you and this sidewinder might be fools enough to pay me a call, so I'm all ready for you. Look over towards the bunkhouse.
1: Cisco, hombres got the rifles aimed.
3: Look towards the house.
1: More hombres, more rifles.
3: And you say we're going to clean up that mud.
0: That is exactly what I say. You will give orders to those hombres to drop those rifles, Cutter. Now!
3: Oh! Drawing on me, huh?
0: Say, I'm also watching you, hombre. Quickly, Cutter, give that order.
1: He gets white in the face now, Cisco.
0: Quickly!
3: I guess I got no choice. Easy on that trigger, Cisco.
2: All right, boys, drop it.
1: Mater mia! Cisco, go down! Cisco, go down! Drive Cisco into the shed!
2: Open up on the boys!
1: Do not open up, hombre! Pancho, throw rocks at you!
2: Oh, they stink!
1: Bullets come close! Pancho, throw more rocks! Not your daughter!

0: Now, back to the Cisco Kid and our exciting story, Law of the 44. When Cisco found that the floor of the new barn where Julie Hale was to give a dance that night had been covered with mud, he and Pancho at once rode to the neighboring ranch of Flash Curran, one-time convict. But Curran was ready for them. His men opened fire with rifles. Cisco was hit, and the frantic Pancho dragged Cisco into a little woodshed. Now...
1: Cisco! Cisco! Oh. Cisco, tell Pancho if you're dead.
2: Oh, my head. I got hit.
3: Oh. Let him have it, boys. Riddle that shed.
1: Cisco, not dead. Cisco, not dead. And Pancho, see, the bullet's just grazed, Cisco.
2: All right, now, Pancho, I... Come here, down, Pancho, down flat.
1: See, see, see.
2: It's a good thing these fireworks can stop those bullets. You stay here, Pancho.
1: Where's Cisco go?
2: Just going to crawl to the door to let them know we are still alive.
1: Not get shot again, Cisco.
2: I have no intention of getting shot.
3: Keep pouring it in, boys. I don't want either of them to come out of there alive.
2: We'll see about that, hombre. Meanwhile, I will lift off your sombrero with a bullet.
3: Oh, great God!
2: Run for shelter, you buzzard.
1: He run like a scared rabbit, Cisco.
2: Pancho, I just told you to stay where you were.
1: Pancho had to come see.
2: Get back behind that woodpile, Cisco.
1: Cisco, come back too.
2: See, Pancho, those rifle bullets have made holes in the sides of the shed. Keep watch through those. Here, reload this gun of mine, Pancho, while I keep the other gun ready.
1: See, Cisco, how we get out of here, huh?
2: The moment, Chico, I do not know.
3: Hey, you, Cisco, come out with your hands up.
2: Suppose you come and get us out, Curran.
3: I don't have to. My boy's got you pinned down. But either you come out like I said, or I'm going to pay a little visit to your friends, the Hales.
1: Santo, Cisco, think you mean the senor and the senorita?
2: Not put it past him, Pancho.
1: Oh.
2: But if we come out with our hands up, he would shoot us down in a minute and then go after our friends.
3: Huh? Well, what about it?
2: We'll stay right here for now, hombre. But I warn you, if you harm Senor Hale or his daughter, you'll be sorry for the rest of your life.
3: But not on account of you, Cisco, because you're never leaving this place alive. Slim, you stay here with four of the boys. I'm taking the rest with me.
1: Cisco, we gotta get out of here from here. He heard the senior and the senorita Hale, no?
2: Oh, if only that fool had not pulled the trigger of that rifle just as Curran ordered them to put down their guns. But he did pull the trigger.
1: Not no sheriff around this place, Cisco?
2: Apparently not, Pancho. For all I can see, the only law in this territory is the law of the 44.
1: Bullets slammed right through the shed, Cisco. Those hombres not let us get out, huh?
2: Not if they can help it. We will try to think of something they cannot help.
1: Pancho got an idea, Cisco.
2: What is it?
1: Cisco whistle for our horses, and our horses come for us to the door of the shed.
2: Then those banditos would shoot down our horses. No, we cannot do that, Pancho.
1: We not run out either, Cisco. Banditos on each side of the woodshed. Huh? What that noise? What that noise, huh?
2: Sounds to me like an arrow coming into the shingles of the roof.
1: Why, they shoot arrows. They got rifles. Bullets better than arrows.
2: I will take a look through that bullet hole.
3: We sure got you now, Cisco.
2: Mother mia, Pancho. They are shooting flaming arrows into the roof. They're going to burn us out.
1: Hey, they burned down their own shed. Pancho not care.
2: We are not going to be burned down with it. There is only one thing left for us to do, amigo.
1: What, Cisco? What?
2: Run for our horses.
1: Shed begin to burn, Cisco. Pancho smell the smoke.
3: You better come out, Cisco, unless you want to sizzle.
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2: 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Run! Come on!
3: There you go!
2: There
3: you go! There,
2: you coyote!
1: Pancho, run. Run for all he works, Cisco. Pancho not did anywhere.
2: Come on, run!
1: Bullet bite Pancho and he is Cisco.
2: Keep going, Pancho. You're getting away from him.
3: Yellow!
1: Logo!
2: Bueno, Diablo, bueno.
1: Bueno, Logo.
2: You see that? Now we'll see if I can turn an hombre.
1: Pancho, want to hide and flee that hombre, Cisco?
2: Diablo.

0: Oh, Dad, we'll never get this barn cleaned out in time. All the sticky mud. We'd better just make a sign saying the dance has been called off.
1: Yes, you're right, Julie, but I hate to give that skunk Curran the satisfaction. This is hard work.
2: I guess I can give you a hand and do some shoveling, Mr. Hale.
1: No, you take it easy, Tatum.
0: You shouldn't even be here. You should be back at the ranch in bed, Tatum.
2: I'm pretty hard to kill, Mr.

0: Julie. But speaking of that, I wish you'd let me call Eddie and Pete off the range, Mr. Hill. I sure would admire to pay a call on Mr. Kern.
1: You stay away from there. Let's not have any more trouble with him than we can help.
0: You're going to have lots more trouble, and you can't help it. I know that, hombre.
1: I think Cisco will take care of him.
0: Cisco can't do much against a dozen men.
2: By the way, where is Cisco? He's been gone an awfully long time. I'm beginning to worry about it.
0: That's one reason why the boys and I better ride over there.
1: Well, say, who are these men coming?
0: That's Kern again with some of his riders.
2: Oh, dear, won't he let us alone?
3: Whoa!
1: You stay in here, Julie. I'll go see what he wants.
0: Yeah, I'll go with you.
1: What are you back here for, Kern?
4: Just to tell you, I didn't like your sending Cisco over to call on me, Hale. And if you resent my saying that, maybe I'd like to shoot it out with me right now.
2: No, Dad, no. You get out of here, Kern. This is our land. You're trespassing. Now get out.
4: You change your mind about going to your dance with me, Miss Julie?
2: I wouldn't go to any dance with you if you were the last man on earth.
4: Regular little spitfire, ain't you? All right. Come out here, the three of you. You too, Tatum. You're coming with us after we burn down this here building.
0: No, he ain't burning down this building, Kern. Not while I'm wearing these guns. Oh, that reminds me. I owe you a couple of bullets.
1: Look out, Flash. Tatum, no!
0: Hey, missed him, by thunder. Back inside, boss. Miss Julie, quick.
1: I wish you hadn't done that, Tatum.
0: I wish I hadn't either. Missed him, I mean. Guess I'm a little shaky.
2: Now they'll come in here after us.
0: No, I don't figure they will, Miss Julie. First man that comes through that door gets plugged, and none of them's hankering to be first. But we gotta watch close, or that devil Kern will fire this bomb.

0: Drive to the barn first, he's gone.
1: Hey, that is where Senor Hale and Senor Ito will be. Trying to clean out that mud. Hey, listen, Pancho, gunshots.
0: He's just gone. Hold up, more gunshots, he's gone.
1: Hey, come on, Pancho. Up there,
0: right? Look at that. Go. They tried to kill Senor Hale, no?
1: That may be it, Pancho. There's just one thing I want to do, and that is to get my hands on that current over here. This is near enough, Pancho. Oh, there.
0: Ho, ho.
1: I can see the top of this bluff, what is going on.
0: Trying to get his feet on that current coyote place, Cisco.
1: Look down there, Pancho.
0: Where?
1: Current hombres have surrounded the barn.
0: Oh.
1: He's preparing some of those arrows. Nah. Set fire to them and shoot them into the roof. Come on. Down the bank, Pancho. It's the biggest way. This cowardly buzzard skulking back among the trees. This time, Pancho, we must get him. All right, now make no noise,
0: Pancho. Make no noise, Cisco.
2: You sure better come out of there, Hale. I'll give you till I count three.
1: And I will give you till I count one, homie. Hey, what's that? Get your hands up high.
2: Oh. Wait, you don't need to jam that gun clear through me, Cisco.
1: This time there'll be no doubt. Take his guns, Pancho.
0: Here, Cisco. I can get the gun.
1: Now, order your coyotes to stop firing, Curran. And make sure they hear you.
3: All right, boys, hold your fire.
1: Tell them to throw down their guns and back away from them.
2: They won't do that, Cisco.
1: Do as I tell you. Would not take much for me to pull this trigger.
2: All right.
3: Throw down your gun. No.
1: Throw down those guns if you want this hombre to live. No. This time, I will count to three. One.
3: Throw them down, boys, for the love of...
1: Two.
0: All right. They throw down the guns, Cisco.
1: Bueno. Now back away from them. 10 paces. Quickly, all of you. Senor Hale, Senorita, are you all right?
4: Thank you, Cisco.
1: Si.
4: Oh, we're all right.
1: Come out if you will.
5: Oh, Cisco, thank goodness.
6: Yeah, this is nice work.
7: Looks like you rounded up some mavericks, Cisco.
1: Si, Senor Tatum. There are more back at this hombre's rancho, but we will attend to them later. Right now, will you kindly pick up all those guns?
7: With pleasure.
0: Pancho helped you. With pleasure.
6: Same here.
2: All right, Cisco, you win this time. We'll ride on home.
1: Not for some time, Curran. There's a little matter of the mud on that barn floor. You and your hombres are to clean that floor and put up all the decorations again.
2: Not by a jugful, we won't.
1: Senorita, perhaps you had better turn your back. Now, Curran, are you going to clean that floor?
2: No, by thunder, I ain't.
1: You're going to fight instead, eh? Very well.
5: I
2: can lick any man in this territory.
1: You have your chance, Curran,
2: and that goes for you.
1: You'll get nowhere with that kind of fighting, hombre.
0: One in the jaw, Cisco.
1: Hey, Pancho.
0: Two in the bread basket, Cisco.
1: Hey, Pancho.
0: Now one big one in the jaw.
1: Hey, Pancho, as you will.
5: Good for you, Cisco. That serves him right.
1: How do you feel about cleaning that floor now, hombre?
6: No, I won't. Watch him, Cisco. He's running away.
0: And Pancho, stick out his foot. Now, Pancho, show you how he dances the Highland flings. Like this. And like this.
6: Get off of me, you lumbering lummox.
1: Hey, that is enough, Pancho. Well, do you want to fight some more, hombre?
2: No, I got enough, Cisco. Come on, boys. We got a job to do. Let's get it over with.

0: Ah, your dance is a great success, Señorita.
1: Oh, Cisco, I'm just as happy as I can be. This is wonderful. But are you sure Kern and his men won't come here?
0: I doubt if the territorial marshal will let them out of jail to attend, Señorita.
1: But I mean, he might not find cause to keep them there.
0: He will keep them there, have no fear. Kern is charged with the attempted murder of Tatum. Also, the marshal is going to investigate further the death of the foreigner Omar of the Barzi Rancho.
1: Well, good.
0: But even if the marshal should let that gang go later, they will leave this part of the country or be laughed out of the country. Ridicule is a powerful weapon, Señorita.
2: Engine locked on the floor, boys. All aboard for the Boston train station.
1: What can I do to show you how grateful I am, Cisco?
0: There's one very big favor I'm going to ask, Señorita.
1: What is it?
0: I'm going to ask the favor of this dance.
1: Oh. The pleasure is mine.
0: My arm, Señorita?
1: Thank you, sister.

0: Si, Pancho.
1: Good dance, Cisco.
0: Si, it was a very fine dance, amigo.
2: But I did not see you around.
1: Oh, Pancho around, Cisco. Pancho outside talking with the señores.
0: Oh? What were you talking about, Pancho?
1: Oh, we talk what do you call it, Cisco?
0: Politics?
1: Si, politics.
0: But what do you know about politics, Chico?
1: Pancho know about politics, Cisco. Pancho used to be in politics.
0: Oh, I did not know that, Pancho.
1: Oh, si. Pancho used to be a dog catcher in Pancho's hometown.
0: A dog catcher?
1: Dog catcher.
0: Oh.
1: A little town, one dog.
0: One dog?
1: Si. And Pancho keep the job a long, long time, Cisco. And then Pancho, he lose his job.
0: Oh. Someone else was given the job, amigo,
1: right? No, Cisco. Pancho not lose the job that way.
0: Well, then tell me, Pancho, how did you lose the job?
1: Pancho finally catch the dog.
3: Oh, Pancho.
1: Oh, Cisco.

0: 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You just heard an episode of The Cisco Kid, which originally aired
1: Tuesday,
0: October 6th, 1953, 73 years ago today. Its title, Law of the 44. Here's an episode of Gunsmoke, which originally aired
1: Sunday,
0: October 6th, 1957, 69 years ago today, titled The Rooks?

around Dodge City and in the territory on West, there's just one way to handle the killers and the spoilers, and that's with a U.S. Marshal and the smell of gun smoke.

0: Gunsmoke, starring William Conrad. The story of the violence that moved west with young America. And the story of a man who moved with it.
1: I'm that man. Matt Dillon, United States Marshal. The first man they look for and the last they want to meet. It's a chancy job, and it makes a man watchful and a little lonely.

0: up, Jess. 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Me and my brother will have a drink of whiskey.
1: There's the bottle.
0: Me and my brother are used to the best whiskey there is. Isn't that right, Jess?
1: That's right, Clay.
0: Is this your best whiskey?
1: It's what we got, mister.
0: We'll see. You call that whiskey?
1: Now, look here, haven't you...
0: You call that whiskey, Jess? Go on, drink it.
1: That ain't whiskey.
0: You got to do better than that, Mr. Barkeep.
1: I told you, friend, that's the whiskey we got. You don't have to drink it.
0: You
1: got to
0: do better than that. Now, you dig out a bottle of good whiskey because we don't like this one.
1: Hey. You're going to pay for that bottle, mister.
0: Listen to him, Jess. He says we're going to pay for that bottle. You hear that?
1: I heard it.
0: Well, I'll tell you, Mr. Barkeep. We ain't going to pay for that bottle, and we ain't going to pay for this one.
1: Well, come to think of it, maybe I do have a better one down here under the bar.
0: You hold it, mister. Govern, Jess. Now, you wouldn't want to come up with no gun, Mr. Barkeep. That wouldn't be healthy. Jess can shoot real good. Go and show him, Jess.
1: No, there's no need for shooting. I don't want no trouble.
0: You show him anyway, Jess. Pick off some of them glasses all lined up so nice and pretty. That's real nice, Jess.
1: You got no call.
0: Listen, Mr. Barkeep. You're lucky Jess don't drill some holes through them whiskey bottles on the shelf there the way he did a couple of places up the street. Come on, Jess. Let's you and me try the next saloon. Maybe they got some real drinking whiskey.
2: You're pretty lucky at that, Jim. They've been all over Dodge, drinking places, acting like it was a joke.
3: I sure wish Marshal Dillon would get back to town and start doing his job around here. Be doggone if I'm going to do it for him.

0: My, I sure will be glad to get back to Dodge, Mr. Dillon. Wichita just ain't my kind of town. Especially for 5 days. I didn't think that cussed trial would last that long, did you?
1: No.
0: Sir, Wichita's just too blame fancy a town for me. Why, you know they lots of fellas there that wears their Sunday suits on weekdays, and they ain't gamblers nor undertakers, neither.
1: Yeah.
0: Something the matter with you, are they, Mr. Dillon? You ain't done much more than grunt for the last 20 miles.
1: I don't feel much like talking, Chester. Or listening.
0: Oh. Well,

0: My land of ghosts.
1: What? Oh, that's all right. All right, Chester.
0: Well, I declare you like to slid right off your horse.
1: Yeah. Thanks for catching me. I guess I was a little dizzy there for a minute.
0: Your face is all kind of green, Mr. Dillon. You look awful puny. I do believe you're ailing.
1: I guess I am. Must have picked up some of that ague that was going around Wichita.
0: Well, you want to stop off and rest a while?
1: I do not.
0: It might make you feel stronger.
1: No, I just want to get the Dodge and get off this horse. Have Doc give me a headache powder and sleep for about 3 days.
0: Oh, you got a real bad headache?
1: A little do for now.
0: Mr. Dillon, did you ever try binding a snake skin around your head?
1: A snake skin?
0: Oh, yes, sir. My ma used to swear by it for headaches. I'd be glad to get you one. I can chase up a snake some kind of anywhere around here.
1: No, Chester, no. I just think I'll let Doc stir me up something, if you don't mind.
0: All right. But do you really feel well enough to ride on now?
1: Yeah, I'm all right. Now, let's go. Chester.
0: Yes, sir?
1: We're going to town the back way, huh? I don't feel like answering any questions.
0: Okay, sir.

0: Sarge, you can put your shirt back on, Matt. There's no question about it. You got a dose of that ague.
1: I told you that the minute you walked in here.
0: Well, I'm just telling you I agree with you.
1: Oh, thanks. Now, do you want me to prescribe for myself, or are you willing to take that on?
0: Yeah, the fever sure hasn't improved your disposition any. I'm going to give you a couple of powders to make your head quit hurting. And if you'll take my advice, you'll stay down for the better part of a week until this thing wears itself out.
1: Well, for once you're giving me advice, I'll take. I'm going to stay on this cot whether school keeps or not.
0: I'll send the powders over by Chester. And I'll look in on you again this evening. By then, I hope either the fever or your temper has improved.
1: Thanks for nothing, Doc.
0: Yeah.
2: Marshal Dillon? Oh, hello, Doc.
0: Dobie. See you later, man.
2: Well, Marshal, I sure am glad you're back in town. Those two fellas just about wrecked it. About time you got here to stop them.
1: Wait a minute, Dobie. What two fellas? What are you talking about?
2: Why, the Rook brothers. They busted up just about every saloon in Dodge. Scandalous the way they're carrying on.
1: Who are the Rook brothers?
2: Why, those fellas dropped off here after the last cattle drive hit Dodge. They stayed right on. You've been gone 5 days, you know.
1: I know how long I've been gone. All right, tell me, exactly what have these fellas been doing?
2: Well, they've been going from saloon to saloon just like it was a big joke, smashing bottles and glasses wherever they go. And I want you to put a stop to it.
1: You're worried that they'll come into the Dodge House next, is that it?
2: Of course I'm worried about the Dodge House, Marshal. I run it. It's my job to worry about it. And I don't want those fellas causing trouble over there.
1: Have they killed anybody?
2: Well, no.
1: Have they hurt anybody?
2: No, Marshal, but the Dodge House is entitled to protection.
1: Well, why don't you go right back over there and protect it, then?
2: Ain't you going out and get them?
1: No, Dobie, I'm not. I'm going to stay right here on this cot, and I'm going to try to go to sleep. I don't feel good, and you're making me feel a lot worse.
2: Now, Marshal, it's your
1: Listen,
2: duty.
1: Listen, Dobie, I got one duty right now, and it's to get some sleep. Now, my advice to you is to put your breakables away until the Rook brothers get tired.
2: It's up to the law.
1: I'll tell you what I'll do, Dobie. I'll be glad to deputize you right now, and then you can be the law, huh?
2: No, I don't want to be a deputy. I'm just a plain citizen.
1: It's your town, too, you know.
2: Well, I know.
1: Hey, you citizens ought to be able to handle a couple of cowhands without calling the Federals up.
2: I don't think folks are going to take kindly to this, Marshal.
1: No? You let me worry about that, huh?
2: I'll do that. I certainly will. I found him all right. He's in there lying down on his cot. Says he's going to stay there.
3: You mean he's not going to do anything?
2: Just a minute. I'm telling you exactly what happened. I went in there and told the marshal the whole story. And he says he's not going to do anything. Says he wants to go to sleep.
3: Sure don't sound like you're right.
2: No, I don't. He's a changed man, I tell you. A changed man.
4: This whiskey ain't so bad in this saloon as in most, yes. Let's see what else they got to sell. Well, they got pretty girls. You see that? You see that, Jess?
5: I see.
4: I think maybe I'll just sit down and drink my whiskey with this little lady.
6: Well, don't bother on my account. Webb here is good enough company for me.
7: I sure am, mister.
4: Yeah.
7: Hey, now, just a minute.
4: You can just stay here and watch me. You might learn something.
7: Mister, the lady is sitting with me.
4: Well, now she's sitting with both of us. Ain't that nice? Don't you think that's nice, little lady?
6: In about 1 minute, I'll tell you what I think.
7: You heard her, mister. There's one too many at this table to suit me.
4: Well, now, we can sure fix that. Can't we, little lady?
6: You could leave. That'd fix it.
4: That's not exactly what I had in mind. Now, we can do all this nice and polite-like. My name is Clate Rook, and this here is my brother, Jess. You, mister, you're free to leave.
7: But I ain't about to leave.
4: All right. Then you just sit there quiet-like and watch me and this nice little lady have a good time.
5: You keep your hands to yourself.
7: Quit mauling her.
4: You're quite a little gentleman, ain't you? But you wouldn't want no trouble, would you? Jess, show the man some tricks.
7: I heard about you and how you carry your brother around to do your shooting for you.
4: Ooh, I can shoot, mister.
7: Then come on outside. We can sure find out about that.
4: No need for waiting, mister. I can kill you while I'm sitting right here.
8: You shouldn't ought to shot him, Clay.
4: I didn't notice you doing nothing. Let's get out of here, Jesse.

0: Matt.
1: What's the matter, Kitty?
0: He's killed Webb Hayes.
1: Webb Hayes? Who killed him? When? What?
0: Just now, down the Long Branch. One of those brothers.
1: Oh, you mean those Rook brothers?
0: Yeah, it was the big one did it. Clayton. The one that does all the talking. Usually has his brother do the shooting, but this time he did it himself. Matt, he didn't give Webb a chance.
1: Oh, where did Chester put my gun?
0: Here it is, Matt.
1: Oh, thanks, Kitty.
0: Oh, Matt, you look weak as a woman. You don't walk too steady. Oh,
1: that's sure true.
2: Don't...
1: Yeah, I know, Chester. Kitty just told me. You know where they are.
2: Well, they was headed for the livery stable, but if you feel so bad, you aren't...
1: I guess I feel well enough to get shot at, Chester. Come on.

0: It's going to be pretty dark in that stable, Mr. Dillon.
1: Yeah, that's what they're counting on.
0: It makes us stand out awful clear being out here in the sun, don't it?
1: Yeah, just keep close to the building as you can, huh?
0: You got a plan?
1: Well, work up along the side here. Play it the way the cards fall.
0: Yes, sir.
2: We got you covered two ways, Marshal. You better drop your gun. Let us clear out of here.
0: Richard,
1: just stand quiet, Chester.
2: My brother's in the shed behind you. Tell him, Jess.
3: I'm here, Clay.
2: Shoot him, Jess.
3: I'm coming out, Clay. But I ain't gonna fire.
2: You shoot him, Jess, or I'll open up on you.
3: I don't hold with shooting people, Clay.
2: Well, you dirty...
1: You cover Jess, Chester. I'll handle Clay.
4: Yes, sir.
1: Clay. Clay. You just shot down your brother. You're on your own now.
2: There's two of you, ain't there, Marshal?
1: You can make it easy on yourself. Just throw out your gun.
2: Yeah. Could do that.
3: Only I ain't gonna...
0: You get it, Mr. Dillon?
1: Yeah, I think so, Chester. Come on.
0: Yes, sir, he sure is dead, Mr. Dillon.
1: How about the other one?
0: Oh, I don't think he's hurt bad. Anyways, I got his gun.
1: Well, let's have a look at him.
3: You shoot Clay, Marshal?
1: Yeah, he's dead, Jess.
3: You shouldn't ought to kill that man. I don't hold with shooting people. Shooting up bottles is different. But I don't hold with shooting people, Marshal.
1: You hurt by that?
3: Funny thing. Clay shot me in my gun arm. Gonna be a while before I can use it.
1: Well, the saloon keepers will be glad to hear that.
0: That's a fact.
1: You better go find Doc Adams and get your arm fixed up. And then you ride out of town, huh?
3: Tell you the truth, Marshal. I'll be glad to get out of Dodge. You gonna see that Clay's buried?
1: Yeah, we'll see that he's buried.
0: I'll take care of things here, Mr. Jones.
1: Okay, thanks, Chester.
5: Marshal! Marshal Dillon!
1: Yeah, what is it, Toby?
5: I want you to know that I'm mighty pleased with the way you handled everything. Of course, you could have stopped it before it got so bad.
1: So could the rest of you.
5: Yes, but, anyway, Marshal, I want to thank you.
1: The Dodge House still standing, Toby?
5: Yes, it is.
1: You suppose everything's going to be all right for a little while?
5: Oh, yes.
1: Well, I'm glad to hear it. Now, you're blocking my way, Toby. I'm going to go back to the office and try to get some sleep. Thank you. Good afternoon, gentlemen.

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0: from Hollywood, the Mutual Network, in cooperation with Family Theater, presents Down Payment, starring Robert Francis. 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
1: Thank you, Tony Lafrano. 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
0: No, it's just a room. I eat out mostly.
1: There you go. Leaves you maybe $10-$15 a week to get your laundry done and buy some smokes.
0: It's not enough, huh?
1: Well, I'm afraid not. Even if I put through your application here, the main office would bounce it.
0: Even if you did what you first talked about, taking out so much a week from my salary.
1: Well, they wouldn't approve wage assignment in this case, son. You see, you're not making enough. Look, tell me, have you tried where you bank?
0: Oh, I asked there what a loan like that had cost me, but I'd have to pay it back in a year, and I'd need longer than that, even if I could get it.
1: Uh-huh. Well, I'm awfully sorry, son, awfully sorry. Now, if you needed just 25 or 50, well, we might be able to help you out, but my goodness, 500.
0: Yeah. Well, that's what it's got to be. The guy at the real estate company said that's the minimum down payment they can take.
1: Down payment?
0: Yeah, on a house.
1: Son, let me tell you something. You can't borrow money from one place to make a down payment somewhere else.
0: What do you mean?
1: Well, it's against the law. Didn't you know that?
0: Why, no. I never heard of it. You mean I can't borrow it anywhere?
1: No, sir, indeedy. Not where you got a signed paper. Well, of course, if some friend wants to make you a personal loan.
0: I don't know anybody that's got that kind of money.
1: Well, how about your employer? If you've been working for this wholesale house over 2 years.
0: No, there's nothing there. Not from my employer.
1: Well, then I'd say that your best bet is to start putting a little bit aside each week until you've saved enough.
0: I've already tried that, too. I had almost 300 saved, and, well, I went and spent it.
1: Yeah? Suppose you try again. Look, you almost did it once. Next time, maybe you'll make it.
0: That's just the trouble. I can't wait until next time. I've got to have the money by Friday. It was 1:15 when I got back to the warehouse. I sneaked in the side door and hung up my coat alongside the bins. I didn't see old man Morgan anywhere, but just to be on the safe side, I took one of the side aisles up to the stock counter. I got there just as Willie finished bringing up an order.
2: How'd you do, kid?
0: Zero. Sorry I'm late.
2: Oh, that's all right. Wouldn't they lend it to you?
0: No, it's against the law.
2: Lending money?
0: No, borrowing money to make a down payment on something.
2: Why do they have to know what you're borrowing it for?
0: Well, even so, I couldn't get it. My salary's not big enough.
2: See what I tell you. The only people they'll lend money to are the ones who can prove they don't need it.
0: Very funny.
2: What are you going to do now?
0: I don't know. But it's a cinch I've got to do something.
2: Look, Tad, have you ever thought about just telling your girl what happened?
0: Oh, Willie, use your head.
2: You'd be surprised how understanding some women can
0: Forget
2: be.
0: Forget it. Janie would never speak to me again.
2: If you ask me, she's got herself to blame.
0: Nobody's asking you.
2: Go on. Now, look, what's it come down to? She won't take your engagement ring until you've got enough for a down payment on the house.
0: She was right, and she's smart not to.
2: So that gets you sore, you go out in the town, you blow the money you saved
0: up. I know what I did.
2: And I'm just saying, if you tell her why you did it, she'd understand.
0: She'd understand I wasn't worth a plugged nickel.
2: Now, you're wrong.
0: Look, Willie, have you got any idea where I can raise 500 bucks?
2: I'm sorry, kid.
0: Okay, so save your advice. The only thing that's going to solve this problem is money.
2: Well, I'm just trying
3: to... Hey, Willie.
2: Hey, yeah, Mr. Morgan?
3: It's almost 1:20. You're supposed to be on your lunch hour.
2: Well, yeah, I was just going.
3: Yeah, well, you're
2: going
3: to have to shake it up to be back by 1:15.
2: Well, I brought my lunch today. It's down in the locker. I won't be late.
3: Johnson.
0: Yes, sir?
3: You know, the register was short again last night.
0: I know. 263. I double-checked it 3 times, and I couldn't find the error.
3: And, that's that, huh?
0: Well, what else can I do but double-check it? Somebody must have made the wrong change or something, and we're out $2.63.
3: You mean I'm out $2.63.
0: All right.
3: And this has happened half a dozen times in the last month.
0: I've told you before, Mr. Morgan, if you're going to let everybody and his brother around here work this register...
3: You and Willie, when you're on your lunch hour, are the only ones supposed to touch it.
0: And you.
3: And me.
0: And what about when we're back in the bins and some customer wants to pay a bill? He's not going to wait around here all day, so one of the other guys has to ring it up.
3: He's not supposed to.
0: You want the customer to wait?
3: I want you to be here, not up in the bins.
0: No matter what?
3: Unless I tell you otherwise.
0: That suits me.
3: Well, these shortages don't suit me, Johnson, not a nickel's worth. And the people responsible are going to have to start making them up.
0: Meaning what?
3: Meaning the $2.63 comes out of your pay envelope next week.
0: Why stick me
3: because
0: with it?
3: Because you're the guy I pay an extra $10 a week to be in charge of this.
0: I can't watch everybody.
3: All you have to do is watch this register. I've lost about $40 in the last few months because somebody's lousing up on the job.
0: So what's it going to be from now on? Every time there's a shortage, I make it up?
3: There won't be any shortages if you get on the ball.
0: That's not an answer.
3: All right, I'll give you an answer, Johnson. From now on, that extra 10 a week is something you've got to earn. You get a share in the gravy or a share in the grief. When there's shortages, you make them up.
0: Just goes to show you, no matter how much trouble you've got, it can always get worse. It wasn't so much old man Morgan and his crummy $2.63. That just put the lid on the kettle. It was Janie working downtown as a typist and every week socking away $10 toward the furniture. The way I was supposed to be putting 10 every week into a savings account for the house. And I'd been doing it, too, right up to the 4 days last summer when I got sore at the world and sorry for myself and went through almost every dime of it. Just to show what a big man I was. And now, if something didn't happen by the day after tomorrow, Janie would find out, and that would tape it. That'd tape it up for keeps. I guess it just goes to show you what I said about no matter how much trouble you got, it can always get worse. I was sitting there at the counter just after 5, checking the register and thinking, well, at least I've got until Friday, when the phone rang. Morgan Hardware.
4: Dad?
0: Janie?
4: Honey, I've got the most wonderful news.
0: You love me?
4: Of course I love you. Now listen.
0: More than anybody?
4: Yes, more than anybody. Now will you listen?
0: Give me the news.
4: You know that suite of furniture, the 3 rooms we had picked out at Mercer's?
0: Furniture? Yeah, I seem to remember something about furniture.
4: Dad, will you be serious? This is important.
0: Okay, honey. What's with the furniture?
4: You remember it was priced at almost $400?
0: Yeah.
4: Well, I just had a call from Mr. McKenna, that white-haired salesman we talked to.
0: Yeah.
4: And he says the set's been reduced to $275, almost $110.
0: Well, that's great.
4: Great. It's ours. I just went over and bought it. Big cash.
0: Why, that's wonderful, honey.
4: And I called Mr. March.
0: At the real estate agency?
4: Yes. And he says he'll be open until 7 o'clock tonight. So if we can come over and make the down payment, they'll start processing the papers first thing tomorrow.
0: But tonight?
4: Well, sure, honey. It's Wednesday. The bank's open till 6. Dad? Dad, is anything wrong?
0: Well, Janie, I just don't have the whole 500 yet.
4: Well, you've got most of it, haven't you, dear?
0: Well, not as much as I figured to. I had to lend one of the guys down here some dough. His wife got sick.
4: Oh, that's a shame. Is she all right now?
0: Yeah, but, Eddie's not making much, and I hate to push him.
4: Of course not, Dad. But look, I've got over $100 we saved on the furniture. Would that make it up?
0: Well, let me see. I'm not certain.
4: What did you lend him, $100?
0: A little more. $125.
4: Let me see. That should leave you about $350, shouldn't it?
0: Well, yeah, around there. I don't have the bank book with me.
4: Then we can make it, honey. I've got $123 left over from the furniture and almost another $40 in my checking account.
0: Oh, gosh, Janie, I hate to see you use that money.
4: Darling, I want to use it. This is what we've been saving for, isn't it?
0: Well, sure, of course it is.
4: Then don't give me any more arguments. How soon can you pick me up?
0: Well, you going to go home first?
4: No, I thought I'd get a sandwich across the street, then walk down to the bank and wait for you there. Is that all right?
0: Yeah, that'll be okay.
4: Are you almost through for the day?
0: Yeah, I've just got to balance the register and put the cash receipts away.
4: Got much more to do?
0: No, just a couple of items. It was pretty heavy today.
4: Don't take too long, honey. Bank closes at 6.
0: I won't, Janie. I only got one or two more things to figure out.

0: By the time I left the warehouse, everyone was gone. I had to drive back to my room, change my clothes, pick up the bank book, and then go halfway back across town. I drove like a maniac the whole way, but even so, it was less than 5 minutes to six when I got to the bank.
1: Dad, I thought you weren't going to make it.
0: I'm sorry, honey. I got held up.
1: Is anything wrong?
0: No, no.
1: You got your bank book?
0: Right here. See? That's what took the time. I had to go home for it.
1: Oh, Dad, I'm so happy, darling. We've scrimped for so long, but it's been worth it, hasn't it?
0: Yeah. Yeah, I'll go along with that, Janie. It's worth everything we had to do.
1: You want me to wait in line with you?
0: Well, have you taken out your savings yet?
1: $172.
0: Well, you wait over here for me. I'll get mine, and then we'll drive out to the real estate office.
1: All right, but hurry back.
0: Won't be a minute.
2: Yes, sir?
0: I'd like to close out my savings account.
2: Very well, sir. Have your passbook?
0: Here you are.
2: Have you made out a withdrawal slip?
0: Oh, I forgot.
2: Here. You can fill this one out.
0: Thank you.

0: I'll say it is.
1: I got to the warehouse the next morning at 7:45. I hung up my coat in the locker room and started up the main aisle. One or two of the other clerks were standing around the stock bins near the back, smoking and looking a little sleepy. I knew old man Morgan usually got in about 7:30, but there wasn't any sign of him. When I came up to the counter, Willie was the only one there, bent over the order machine.
2: Dad?
1: Don't give me any problems this morning, Willie. I'm still waking up.
2: We got robbed last night.
1: I got news for you. Anybody who works for this outfit gets robbed every night.
2: I mean it, Tad. Somebody emptied the cash box.
1: No kidding?
2: Eddie figures they busted in through that little window near the ventilator. Got almost $400.
1: On the level?
2: Well, the money's gone.
1: Well, has old man Morgan found out about it yet?
2: There's a cop down in his office right now.
1: Well, how do you like that?
2: Tad?
1: Hmm?
2: Did you take the dough?
1: Me?
2: You said you were going to have to do something.
1: You forget what I said, you hear me? I never said anything.
2: You must have been crazy.
1: Willie, I'm warning you. You start shooting off your mouth and you're going to be sorry.
2: Mm-hmm. What'd you do with it?
1: I had to have it. Look, Janie called up here a little after 5 last night, and she'd already bought the furniture, and she had enough left over to make the down payment for the house.
2: You crazy jerk.
1: I couldn't tell her I didn't have the money.
2: You put it down on the house?
1: She had enough to make up the difference. I was desperate. I had to do something.
2: Well, kid, you've really fixed yourself. Don't you know you're in for a credit investigation when you apply for a mortgage?
1: But I gave the real estate guy all that dope last night.
2: Sure, sure, and he turns it over to a credit outfit. When they call up to check on your job here, don't you think old man Morgan will begin to wonder where you got the money to put down on that house?
1: Oh, holy cats. Well, wait a minute. They don't have to talk to him, do they?
2: Did you list him as your employer?
1: Yeah.
2: And he's the one they'll probably ask for.
1: Oh, good grief.
2: I'll get it. Yes?
3: Willie?
2: Yes, Mr. Morgan.
3: Has Johnson showed up yet?
2: Yes, sir. He's here. Hold the wire. It's the boss.
1: Yes, Mr. Morgan.
3: Come down to my office right away, Johnson.
1: Your office?
3: Right away. The police want to talk to you.
1: It only took me a few minutes to walk the length of the warehouse to the little glassed-in cubicle Morgan used for an office. But it seemed like a million years. As I came up to the door, I could see there was another man sitting across the desk from him. A tall, gray-haired guy wearing a brown suit. You wanted to see me?
4: Come in. Come in, Johnson. Come in. This is Lieutenant Stark, police department.
1: How do you do?
5: Mr. Johnson.
4: I guess you know we were robbed last night.
1: Yeah, Willie was just telling me something that he broke in and...
4: Well, we don't think that's what happened. It's beginning to look like...
5: Mr. Morgan, do you mind awfully much if I ask the questions?
4: Oh, I'm sorry, Lieutenant.
5: Thank you very kindly.
4: Go ahead.
5: You can sit down if you like, Mr. Johnson.
1: Thank you.
5: Now, mind telling me what time you left here last night?
1: About 5:20.
5: 5:20. Were you the last one to leave the stock section?
1: Yeah, I usually am. I have to balance up the register and lock the receipts up in the cash box.
5: When you left, did you go out the front door by the office here?
1: That's right.
5: Did you lock it?
1: Well, you don't have to. It locks itself.
5: Now, are you absolutely certain that you were the last person out of the stock section last night?
1: Well, I think so. I didn't see anybody else around.
5: Before I ask you this next question, I'll tell you why it's very important that you think carefully before you answer.
1: All right.
5: We've got good reason to believe this robbery was committed by someone who works here.
1: You do?
5: We do. The reason we do is that although the man who emptied that cash box tried hard to make it look like an outside job, he stubbed his toe on one very important item.
1: What was that?
5: The broken window. Most of the glass fell in the alley.
4: Which means it was probably broken from the inside.
5: Mr. Morgan...
4: Oh, I'm sorry, Lieutenant. Go ahead.
1: Well, couldn't the burglar have kicked some of the glass into the alley on his way out?
5: Quite possible, but it's not likely. Now, this is the question, so think carefully.
1: Okay.

0: When you stepped outside and closed that front door behind you last night, did you happen to notice if the night watchman was anywhere around?
1: Grady?
0: I think that's his name.
2: The new man, little geezer with the striped coat.
1: Yeah, I know.
0: Did you notice if he was outside the building?
1: Why, no. No, I didn't.
0: You'd remember if you had seen him, wouldn't you?
1: Well, yeah, I think so. I usually see him.
0: But not last night.
1: Not that I remember.
2: Well, as far as I'm concerned, that clinches it, Lieutenant.
1: You think Grady took the money?
0: He was outside the building at 4:30. We know that.
2: Willie, Eddie, half the warehouse saw him.
0: But we haven't been able to find anyone that left here after 5 who'll say for certain they saw him outside the building.
2: We figure he must have slipped in through the door while some of the guys were leaving. Stayed there until after you'd gone, then emptied the cash box.
1: Well, have you arrested him yet?
0: He's down at headquarters right now. We just wanted to get everything squared away before we book him.
2: As far as I'm concerned, it adds up. I didn't like his looks the day I hired him. Oh, excuse me. Hello?
3: Mr. Morgan, Willie.
2: Yeah?
3: That shipment of fans from Bradley just came in. It's all fouled up.
2: They been unloaded yet?
3: Nope. I told the driver to wait. You want to take a look?
2: Yeah, be right up. Don't let them unload anymore. Where's your car parked, Lieutenant?
0: Down by the alley.
2: Good. We'll go out the back way. I got to stop by the stockroom for a minute.
0: Good enough.
2: Johnson.
1: Yes, sir?
2: Go through that pile of invoices on my desk and pull every fan order we've ever had from Bradley in the last 5 months.
1: All right.
2: And then take them up to Willie and compare them with the invoices. I'm going to ram this down someone's throat.
1: You bet.
2: Be back in about an hour.
1: Okay. Grady. They're going to stick Grady with this thing. Hello?
4: Mr. Morgan?
1: Why, no, he just stepped out. Can I help you?
4: Could you connect me with your personnel manager, please?
1: Personnel manager?
4: Yes, I'd like to verify the employment of a Mr. Thaddeus Johnson. He's applied for credit.
1: Well, I'm Mr. Morgan's stock manager. Johnson does work here.
4: Mr. Thaddeus Johnson?
1: Yeah, that's right.
4: Mm-hmm. And how long has he been with you?
1: Well, let's see. About 2 years.
4: And would you know his salary?
1: I think he earns about 70 or 75 a week.
4: All right, sir. That ought to do it. Goodbye, and thank you very much indeed.
1: Don't mention it. Don't mention it at all.

0: I'd made it. I was clean as a whistle. I had the house, the furniture, Janie. I even had someone who was going to go to jail for what I did. A little shifty-looking guy with a striped coat. Oh, it was so perfect, I could hardly believe it. All the way back to the stockroom, I kept reminding myself how lucky I was. It worked, too. It worked for a good 10 minutes. Right up to the moment I handed Willie the invoices and saw the look in his eye.
1: Morgan just told me he was going down to the station with that cop.
0: Yeah?
1: Yeah, to book old man Grady for the job.
0: Well, quit worrying. He'll get off.
1: Oh, I'm not worried. I sleep fine. I sleep like a top.
0: What can I do?
1: You can return the money. If the money's here, there's no robbery.
0: I don't have it. I made a down payment.
1: Get it back.
0: You can't. You forfeit the thing. You're lucky if you can get 50 back.
1: Well, you've got to get it somewhere.
0: Or what? Are you going to run to the cops?
1: Don't talk crazy. What are you going to do the rest of your life? You're going to hate yourself because you wrecked a guy for $400?
0: If I had it, I'd return it.
1: Then get it.
0: I can't.
1: Janie could.
0: Don't be a jerk.
1: And don't you be a bigger one. You've been lying to that girl ever since you met her.
0: Shut up.
1: Some marriage that's going to be. You'll break her heart someday because she doesn't know who you are.
0: All right, then. Tell me what I'm supposed to do.
1: Tell her. Tell her what happened, how it happened, why.
0: I'd lose her.
1: Well, you're going to lose her anyhow the way you're going. Ted, this is the girl, no matter what's wrong with her, that you want to spend the rest of your life with, isn't it?
0: Yeah.
1: All right. Well, you shouldn't go into a thing like that unless you know she feels the same way.

0: Janie was waiting in one of the back booths when I got to the drugstore to meet her for lunch. I told her everything from the time way last summer when I got sore and tossed everything I'd saved out the window, right up to the 2 hours ago when Morgan left for the police station to file a complaint against Grady.
1: I just can't get used to it, Tan.
0: Neither can I, but there it is. One thing led to another, and I did it.
1: For me?
0: No. No, not really. I did it for me so you'd marry me and so we'd have the house. But mostly so I'd have you.
1: How much did you take?
0: Almost 400. I've still got the other 43 bucks left.
1: If I could raise or borrow the other $350, how would you get it back to them?
0: I don't know. Let them find it in the alley or walk up and hand it to them. Whatever you think.
1: That's something you'd have to decide for yourself.
0: Yeah, I know.
1: You think if you walked up and handed the money back to Mr. Morgan, he'd fire you?
0: He might do better than that. He might call the cops.
1: Would you be willing to risk that if I get you the money?
0: Will you get it?
1: I'll try.

0: It was 4 o'clock that afternoon before the police found the cloth sack with the $393 in it. It was down in the narrow space between the broken window and the ventilator. The way they figured it, the thief must have dropped the bag out of his pocket while he was climbing back through the window into the alley. Grady was released right away, and at 5 o'clock, after I'd finished balancing the register, I stopped by Mr. Morgan's office on my way out.
1: Well, quite a day we've had around here, hmm?
0: Yeah.
1: Register balance up all right?
0: Right to the penny.
1: Good. Say, Johnson, I got a call from the equity credit people this afternoon just checking to see if you're employed here. What are you buying, a house?
0: That's right. I'm figuring on getting married.
1: Well, congratulations.
0: Thanks.
1: Let me tell you, though, you're going in feet first. Buying a house, that's a costly proposition.
0: I know. It's cost me plenty so far, and I don't think I'm through paying yet.
1: How do you mean?
0: Well, it's about the robbery last night. There's something I didn't tell the lieutenant that I think you ought to know.
1: Yeah?
0: Yeah. I don't know what you'll do about it, but I'm trying to clean the slate all around, and I think you might as well hear the truth.
1: You know what they say about that stuff, don't you?
0: What?
1: The truth. Say it hurts. Truth is always supposed to hurt.
0: Yeah.
1: Give you a little tip, though, Johnson. In the long haul, there's one person that never hurts.
0: Who's that?
1: Guy who tells it.

0: This is Anne Blythe again. Isn't it true that we all want to feel distinguished, to want to be significant? Well, this wanting to rise above others is a kind of thirst that affects us all. It's a part of our all-too-human nature. Could we look around us to catch in one instant the attitude that best distinguishes a man from the animal world around him? It would be when he is kneeling in prayer. For this is the most distinguished act a human being can perform. When praying, he receives the undivided attention of God, to whom every human being is important. But what is true of the individual is doubly and triply true of the family. A family on its knees before its loving heavenly Father touches the heart of its Father and brings on itself blessings, blessings that only family prayer can secure. And not the least of these blessings will be mutual love and peace in the home. For the family that prays together stays together.
1: More things are wrought by prayer than this world dreams of.

from Hollywood, Family Theater has brought you transcribed Down Payment, starring Robert Francis. Anne Blythe was your hostess. Others in our cast were Charlotte Lawrence, Herb Vigran, Jack Crucian, Patrick McGeehan, and Bob Emlyn. 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

0: 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Its title? Down Payment. Here's an episode of Family Theater, which originally aired Wednesday, April 1st, 1953, titled The Passion and Death of Our Lord.
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From Hollywood, the Mutual Network, in cooperation with Family Theater, presents Transcribe, a special Holy Week broadcast starring MacDonald Carey, narrating the passion and death of our Lord.

And it came to pass, when Jesus had ended all these words, he said to his disciples, "You know that after 2 days shall be the Passover, and the Son of Man shall be delivered up to be crucified." Then were gathered together the chief priests and ancients of the people into the court of the high priest, who was called Caiaphas. And they consulted together that by subtlety they might apprehend Jesus and put him to death. But they said, "Not on the festival day, lest perhaps there should be a tumult among the people." And when Jesus was in Bethania, in the house of Simon the leper, there came to him a woman having an alabaster box of precious ointment, and poured it on his head as he was at table. And the disciples, seeing it, had indignation, saying, "To what purpose is this waste? For this might have been sold for much and given to the poor." And Jesus, knowing it, said to them, "Why do you trouble this woman? For she hath wrought a good work upon me. For the poor you have always with you, but me you have not always. For she, in pouring this ointment upon my body, hath done it for my burial. I say to you, wheresoever this gospel shall be preached in the whole world, that also which she hath done shall be told for a memory of her." Then went one of the 12, who was called Judas Iscariot, to the chief priests, and said to them, "What will you give me, and I will deliver him unto you?" But they appointed him 30 pieces of silver. And from thenceforth he sought opportunity to betray him. And on the first day of the Azimes, the disciples came to Jesus, saying, "Where wilt thou that we prepare for thee to eat the Pasch with thy disciples?" And the disciples did as Jesus appointed to them, and they prepared the Pasch. But when it was evening, he sat down with his 12 disciples. And whilst they were eating, he said, "Amen, I say to you, that one of you is about to betray me." And they, being very much troubled, began everyone to say, "Is it I, Lord?" But he answering said, "He that dippeth his hand with me in the dish, he shall betray me. The Son of Man indeed goeth, as it is written of him. But woe to that man by whom the Son of Man shall be betrayed. It were better for him if that man had not been born." And Judas that betrayed him, answering, said, "Is it I, Master?" He saith to him, "Thou hast said it." And whilst they were at supper, Jesus took bread, and blessed, and broke, and gave to his disciples, and said, "Take ye and eat. This is my body." And taking the chalice, he gave thanks and gave to them, saying, "Drink ye all of this, for this is my blood of the New Testament, which shall be shed for many unto remission of sins. And I say to you, I will not drink from henceforth of this fruit of the vine, until that day when I shall drink it with you anew in the kingdom of my Father." And a hymn being said, they went out unto the Mount of Olives.

Jesus said to Peter, Amen, I say to thee, that in this night before the cock crow, thou wilt deny me thrice. Peter saith to him, Yea, though I should die with thee, I will not deny thee. And in like manner said all the disciples. Then Jesus came with them into a country place which is called Gethsemane. And he said to his disciples, Sit you here till I go yonder and pray.

And taking with him Peter and the two sons of Zebedee, he began to grow sorrowful and to be sad. Then he saith to them, My soul is sorrowful even unto death. Stay you here and watch with me. And going a little further, he fell upon his face, praying and saying, My Father, if it be possible, let this chalice pass from me. Nevertheless, not as I will, but as thou wilt.

And he cometh to his disciples, and findeth them asleep. And he saith to Peter, What, could you not watch 1 hour with me? Watch ye, and pray that ye enter not into temptation. The spirit indeed is willing, but the flesh weak.

Again the second time he went and prayed, saying, My Father, if this chalice may not pass away, but I must drink it, thy will be done. And he cometh again, and findeth them sleeping, for their eyes were heavy. And leaving them, he went again, and he prayed the third time, saying the selfsame word. Then he cometh to his disciples, and saith to them, Sleep ye now, and take your rest. Behold, the hour is at hand, and the Son of Man shall be betrayed into the hands of sinners. Rise, let us go. Behold, he is at hand that will betray me. As he yet spoke, behold, Judas, one of the 12, came, and with him a great multitude with swords and clubs, sent from the chief priests and the ancients of the people. And he that betrayed him gave them a sign, saying, Whomsoever I shall kiss, that is he. Hold him fast. And forthwith, coming to Jesus, he said, Hail, Master, and he kissed him. And Jesus said to him, Friend, whereto art thou come? Then they came up and laid hands on Jesus and held him. And behold, one of them that were with Jesus, stretching forth his hand, drew out his sword, and striking the servant of the high priest, cut off his ear. Then Jesus saith to him, Put up again thy sword into its place, for all that take the sword shall perish with the sword. Thinkest thou that I cannot ask my Father, and he will give me presently more than 12 legions of angels? How then shall the scriptures be fulfilled, that so it must be done? In that same hour, Jesus said to the multitudes, You are come out as it were to a robber, with swords and clubs to apprehend me. I sat daily with you, teaching in the temple, and you laid not hands on me. Now all this was done, that the scriptures of the prophets might be fulfilled. Then the disciples, all leaving him, fled. But they holding Jesus led him to Caiaphas the high priest, where the scribes and the ancients were assembled. And the chief priests and the whole council sought false witness against Jesus, that they might put him to death. And they found none, whereas many false witnesses had come in. And last of all, there came two false witnesses. And they said, This man said, I am able to destroy the temple of God, and after 3 days to rebuild it. And the high priest, rising up, said to him, Answerest thou nothing to the things which these witness against thee? But Jesus held his peace. And the high priest said to him, I adjure thee by the living God that thou tell us if thou be the Christ, the Son of God. Jesus saith to him, Thou hast said it. Nevertheless, I say to you, Hereafter you shall see the Son of Man sitting on the right hand of God and coming in the clouds of heaven. Then the high priest rent his garments, saying, He hath blasphemed. What further need have we of witnesses? Behold, now you have heard the blasphemy. What think you? But they answering said, He is guilty of death. But Peter sat without in the court. And there came to him a servant maid, saying, Thou also wast with Jesus the Galilean. But he denied before them all, saying, I know not what thou sayest. And as he went out of the gate, another maid saw him. And she saith to them that were there, This man also was with Jesus of Nazareth. And again he denied with an oath, I know not the man. And after a while,
They came that stood by and said to Peter, Surely thou also art one of them, for even thy speech doth discover thee. Then he began to curse and to swear that he knew not the man. And immediately the cock crew. And Peter remembered the word of Jesus which he had said, Before the cock crow, thou wilt deny me thrice. And going forth, he wept bitterly. And when morning was come, all the chief priests and ancients of the people took counsel against Jesus, that they might put him to death. And they brought him bound and delivered him to Pontius Pilate, the governor. Then Judas, who betrayed him, seeing that he was condemned, repenting himself, brought back the 30 pieces of silver to the chief priests and ancients, saying, I have sinned in betraying innocent blood. But they said, What is that to us? Look thou to it. And casting down the pieces of silver in the temple, he departed and went and hanged himself. But the chief priests, having taken the pieces of silver, said, It is not lawful to put them into the corbona, because it is the price of blood. And after they had consulted together, they bought with them the potter's field to be a burying place for strangers. For this cause, that field was called Haseldama, that is, the field of blood, even to this day. Then was fulfilled that which was spoken by Jeremias the prophet, saying, And they took the 30 pieces of silver, the price of him that was prized, whom they prized of the children of Israel, and they gave them unto the potter's field, as the Lord appointed to me. And Jesus stood before the governor, and the governor asked him, saying, Art thou the king of the Jews? Jesus saith to him, Thou sayest it. And when he was accused by the chief priests and ancients, he answered nothing. Then Pilate saith to him, Dost not thou hear how great testimonies they allege against thee? And he answered to him never a word, so that the governor wondered exceedingly. Now upon the solemn day, the governor was accustomed to release to the people one prisoner, whom they would. And he had then a notorious prisoner that was called Barabbas. They therefore, being gathered together, Pilate said, Whom will you that I release to you, Barabbas or Jesus that is called Christ? For he knew that for envy they had delivered him. And as he was sitting in the place of judgment, his wife sent to him, saying, Have thou nothing to do with that just man, for I have suffered many things this day in a dream because of him. Pilate saith to them, What shall I do then with Jesus that is called Christ? They say all, Let him be crucified. The governor said to them, Why, what evil hath he done? But they cried out the more, saying, Let him be crucified. And Pilate, seeing that he prevailed nothing, but that rather a tumult was made, taking water, washed his hands before the people, saying, I am innocent of the blood of this just man. Look you to it. And the whole people answering said, His blood be upon us and upon our children. Then he, having scourged Jesus, delivered him unto them to be crucified. Then the soldiers of the governor, taking Jesus into the hall, gathered together unto him the whole band, and stripping him, they put a scarlet cloak about him, and plaiting a crown of thorns, they put it upon his head, and a reed in his right hand, and bowing the knee before him, they mocked him, saying, Hail, King of the Jews! And spitting upon him, they took the reed and struck his head. And after they had mocked him, they took off the cloak from him and put on him his own garments and led him away to crucify him.
And going out, they found a man of Cyrene named Simon. Him they forced to take up his cross. And they came to the place that is called Golgotha, which is the place of Calvary. And they gave him wine to drink, mingled with gall. And when he tasted, he would not drink. And after they had crucified him, they divided his garments, casting lots, that it might be fulfilled which was spoken by the prophet, saying, "They divided my garments among them, and upon my vesture they cast lots." And they sat and watched him. And they put over his head his cause, written, "This is Jesus, the King of the Jews." Then were crucified with him two thieves, one on the right hand and one on the left. And they that passed by blasphemed him, wagging their heads and saying, "Ah, thou that destroyest the temple of God, and in 3 days dost rebuild it, save thy own self. If thou be the Son of God, come down from the cross." In like manner also the chief priests, with the scribes and ancients, mocking, said, "He saved others, himself he cannot save. If he be the King of Israel, let him now come down from the cross, and we will believe him." He trusted in God, let him now deliver him, if he will have him. For he said, "I am the Son of God." Now from the sixth hour there was darkness over the whole earth until the ninth hour. And about the ninth hour, Jesus cried with a loud voice, saying, "Eli, Eli, lama sabachthani? My God, why hast thou forsaken me?" And some that stood there and heard said, "This man calleth Elias." And immediately one of them, running, took a sponge and filled it with vinegar and put it on a reed and gave him to drink. And the other said, "Let be. Let us see whether Elias will come to deliver him."

And behold, the veil of the temple was rent in two from the top even to the bottom. And the earth quaked, and the rocks were rent. And the graves were opened, and many bodies of the saints that had slept arose. And coming out of the tombs after his resurrection, they came into the holy city and appeared to many. Now the centurion, and they that were with him watching Jesus, having seen the earthquake, and the things that were done, were sore afraid, saying, Indeed, this was the Son of God. And in the hearts of the disciples, who had watched on the hill of Calvary, echoed the words of Christ. Father, forgive them, for they know not what they do. Little children, a new commandment I give unto you, that you love one another as I have loved you. Greater love than this no man hath, that a man lay down his life for his friends.

From Hollywood, Family Theater has brought you transcribed The Passion and Death of Our Lord, starring MacDonald Carey. The script was written by John Slott, with music composed and conducted by Harry Zimmerman, and was directed for Family Theater by Joseph F. Mansfield. This is Tony Lofrano expressing the wish of Family Theater that the blessing of God may be upon you and your home, and inviting you to be with us next week when Family Theater will present The Courtship of John Dennis, starring Pat O'Brien, Bobby Driscoll, Rita Johnson, and Stephen Dunn. Join us, won't you? 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

You've just heard an episode of Family Theater, which originally aired Wednesday, April 1st, 1953. Its title? The Passion and Death of Our Lord. 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

0: Broadway's glitter is soft, easy on the eye. The glint of pavements has not yet reached its nighttime sheen. The stone is still warm from the touch of twilight, and the neon has not yet bled into scarlet. The voices that screamed against the day are quieter now, and the walk slower. It's the in-between time when the day has not yet yielded to wanton night. It's the end of a tear time before the next one scars your cheek. It's your time, kid, so hold it close. Broadway's clock spins fast. And where the dusk touches night, it walks you through the arch on Washington Square, past the woman whose fearful eyes are on a child balanced on the edge of a fountain, across a quiet street, and into a brownstone hung with mirrors and crystal. And death is reflected many times over. The man who kneels beside it gives you the moment to consider it, then offers it to you.
1: Lily Nelson, Danny. Slashed wrists. Last week, my wife made me buy tickets to her play. All I could get was sometime next June. She was sold out that far. Slashed wrists.
0: You got here fast.
1: So beautiful, Danny. So... I never thought I'd stand so close to her.
0: Yeah,
1: how I got here. It was phoned in, Danny. Anonymous call. Said Lily Nelson was in trouble.
0: So... Anonymous?
1: We got a tracer on it, Danny. By the time you get back to headquarters, maybe...
0: You found her like this?
1: Yeah. The door was open. I walked under all these crystal chandeliers, past all the mirrors. Found her lying in front of this one, dressed like that. That material, it's like a veil, Danny. It's...
0: No one with her?
1: I looked through the house, no one.
0: Was she leave a note, anything?
1: Nothing, Danny. Just the razor blade by her side, that's all. Lily Nelson. You gotta go to ticket scalpers. Beg them to sell you a ticket overpriced just so you can watch her. Why should she kill herself? For what?
0: And suddenly, catch the image of yourself in a ceiling-to-floor mirror, the dark gray suit, striped tie, shoes slightly scuffed. And on the floor next to them, blonde hair, white face, negligee, and slashed wrists. Image of a policeman at work. Turn your back on it, put a subordinate in charge, walk out. And back at headquarters, be assured that other policemen had been at work. The anonymous phone call had been traced, the caller apprehended, arrested, brought downtown, was waiting for you. So flip a switch on the intercom.
2: Yeah, Danny?
0: Bring him in, Gino.
2: Right.
0: And wait. Wonder briefly at the pattern of it, repeat it too often. Why a beautiful woman, at the peak of her career, must have the fine edge of a razor to... And the opening door closes your mind to it.
2: In here.
0: That'll be all, Gino. All right, you can sit.
2: I wasn't sure. That's why I called. I knocked the way I always do, and she didn't answer. And right away, I can't explain it. I had a feeling that...
0: Sit down.
2: That's the only way I can explain it, the feeling...
0: Go ahead, sit down. Oh, what's your name?
2: Columbo, Frank Columbo. You see the reason...
0: What do you do, Frank?
2: I drive her. I'm her chauffeur. That's why. Think there could be any other reason why a guy like me could knock on her door? What do you know about
0: it? Just take it easy, Frank. Tell me about it.
2: 7:00. I called for her to take her to the theater. She didn't answer my knock. Never happened before. I got worried. I called you police.
0: Why didn't you give your name?
2: Maybe I was being crazy, being worried, but you don't know. You don't know.
0: Know what? Frank.
2: Why shouldn't I worry? You know what she was, Lily Nelson.
0: I know.
2: You know. I drove her, mister. You think I cared about the men who sat with her in the back of the car? They didn't last. None of them. I did. I've seen her cry.
0: Oh?
2: Seen her cry when she was alone, sitting there in the back of the car, crying. I'm the man who's seen Lily Nelson cry. You know what a woman feels for a man when she lets him see her cry?
3: Yeah, Danny.
2: She never said it, but...
0: Better get him, Gino.
2: It was gonna happen one day. She'd find out I wasn't like the rest. She'd look at me, see me, reach out.
0: And in the moments against his being taken away, listen to the man cry out his love, the waited-for love, night-dreamed, reflected in a rear-view mirror. And finally, it was all spilled out, and the words became syllables of anguish and loss. And watch the officer take his arm gently, lead him to a place where pain is made articulate, given reason, noted in files. Then gather up the publicized elements that had contrived to give life to Lily Nelson, then taken it from her. Her appearance one night in a mediocre play, the two-line favorable review, the nurturing of it until it became columns and stardom. And at the crest of it, the play now running, The Forsaken, starring Lily Nelson, produced by Jason Giever, Crane Theater. And remember that Broadway whispered of Giever as the star maker, the first to give Lily a leading role. Without him, Lily would have remained a walk-on, a spear carrier. Go to the theater, ask for him. Be told he was in his office at the head of the balcony. Find him suffering over the night's box office report.
4: Someone told you you could see me? They were wrong.
0: Police.
4: They're still wrong.
0: Lily Nelson was...
4: You came here to tell me about Lily personally, out of your own mouth? What's the technical phrase for the butchering of Lily's wrists? Tell me. I'd want to know. I'm eager for crumbs of information.
0: So am I. That should make it easier for us.
4: You walked through my theater. You saw the empty seats. That's what it is without Lily, rows of emptiness. Tomorrow I close the play.
0: Because your box office report shows a loss?
4: You're trying to shame me, policeman. It won't work. Lily meant money to me and heartache and laughs. I could count on the fingers of my left hand. Yeah, it's all here in the box office report.
0: You sound like a man who was...
4: Now you're going to say I was in love with her. Is that what you're going to say?
0: All right, you were in love with her.
4: I knew you'd be wrong. No, not me. But Lily, all the major mail stops from here to Hollywood and back, maybe. And a few crests and crowns across the ocean. But never me. She didn't touch me that way. The emotional climate between us said nix. Nix, Jason, nix.
0: Then all Lily was to you was
4: a... punk kid I saw in a play once. She had something. Radiance, size, dimension, depth, who knows what. All I know is I brought it out in her. Once I drank champagne from her slipper. I was so pleased with the performance she gave. Then passed the slipper around to her escorts.
0: You gave her all that and she's dead. Why?
4: Maybe her current flames are burning low. Excuse the cliche.
0: Who would they be?
4: Two. The one that gives the columnists their daily bread. The love of Lily for the boy who directed her in this play, David Knight.
0: The other?
4: Who else? Her psychiatrist, Dr. Kovac of Park Avenue. He's loved by tons of women. Lily wasn't one to be left standing out in the rain. Something else for you of the police?
0: What?
4: Whatever I probed out of Lily to make her give a performance, the one emotion I couldn't get from her was the emotion for self-destruction. A very definite lack,
5: In here, Mr. Clover.
0: Thank you, Doctor.
5: Please be seated. The cigars are in the humidor by your arm.
0: Dr. Kovac...
5: First, an understanding, if you please. Tonight, as you have seen, I entertain friends of mine. You've called me away from them. Therefore, you interrupt.
0: It's a matter of importance, Doctor. You see,
5: there is no malice. Merely the statement that you interrupt. So, if you will be brief...
0: It's about Lily Nelson.
5: Yes?
0: You were her doctor, her psychiatrist.
5: Yes.
0: I want you to tell me about her.
5: About her?
0: Listen, Doctor. A woman is dead. It looks like suicide. It probably is suicide. The reason I'm questioning you is routine police procedure. Just to satisfy ourselves it was suicide, so we know what...
5: It was not suicide.
0: What?
5: It was not suicide.
0: How do you know?
5: Dear man, Lily did not slash her wrists. How does one know something? I know.
0: All right, you know. How do you know it and the police don't know it?
5: But you have already said it so nicely. I'm a psychiatrist. Lily was too much in love with herself to have mutilated even a hair on her head. As for slashing her wrists, agree with me. Ridiculous.
0: I'm not so sure. She was found dead in front of a mirror. Wouldn't that fit in with what you said?
5: On the contrary. Lily couldn't bear the shock of seeing herself in pain.
0: You're telling me she was murdered, Doctor?
5: Merely that she did not commit suicide. Now, if you would...
0: In a minute, Doctor. A woman like Lily Nelson would have a lot of admirers, wouldn't she?
5: Dear man, there were legion. Admirer upon admirer.
0: You?
5: Dear man...
0: You?
5: I'm old enough to... Well, a facet of Lily Nelson She was in love with me.
4: I see.
5: Which, of course, you do not. She loved me as all women love their psychiatrists. It was Lily's protection of herself for telling me her secrets.
4: What about her secrets?
5: None, really. It is fashionable for an actress to have a psychiatrist. She was neurotic, Mr. Clover, to a degree dependent upon your tolerance and comprehension. Mildly neurotic, I would say. But then, aren't you, I, all of us? Now, if you will pardon me. Thank you, Mr. Clover.
0: And be ushered out of the library by him, and past the guests who resented alien feet walking through a string quartet.
6: Shh.
0: Finally walk through a door and get out. Then one more stop to make, to the other man whose name had been told me, David Knight. David Knight, director of Lily Nelson's show. Go to him, ask him whether he thought Lily Nelson committed suicide.
7: See the green grass above me, showers the dewdrops wet. And if thou wilt remember, and if thou wilt forget.
8: What do you want?
0: Police,
7: I
0: have to
8: shut up.
7: I shall not see the shadows.
8: Listen to her.
7: I shall not feel the rain.
8: Listen, it's Lily.
7: I shall not hear the nightingale sing on as if in pain. And dreaming through the twilight that doth not rise nor set. Haply I may remember, and haply may forget.
8: That was Lily. Lily Nelson.
0: She made that record for you?
8: Lily, Lily.
0: Mr. Knight.
8: Who are you? What do you want?
0: I told you, I'm from the police.
8: Ever since the news was told me, I've been here, listening to her. She's talking to me. Listen. Listen to Lily.
7: When I am dead, my dearest, sing no sad songs for me. Plant thou no roses at my head, nor shake...
8: Lily! Lily, I killed you! I killed you! I'm a murderer! Murderer!

0: And where I was a world compounded on a different stuff. Pain and grief, and the smashed remnants of two lives, and the residue of all of it. A man named David Knight, a man who said he was a murderer.
1: I killed her. I killed her.
0: You held her down and slashed her wrists and watched her die.
1: Killed her.
0: Why?
1: Why? You don't know why?
0: Because you loved her and
1: because
0: she
1: I loved her. Oh, no. Because she loved me.
0: What?
1: She loved me. I wouldn't have her love. She killed herself.
0: You mean you didn't kill her?
1: Yes, I did. It's my fault she's dead. Don't you see? Don't you understand?
0: No, I don't understand.
1: I suppose I owed it to her. To love her. But I couldn't love her.
0: Then you're telling me she committed suicide.
1: That it was my fault she did. Don't you understand that? I'm a murderer. I'm a killer. I killed Earlene Nelson.
0: Now, take it
1: just
0: easy.
1: As surely as if...
0: You didn't kill her. It wasn't your fault that...
1: I'll show you.
0: But... Don't be a fool. I'll
1: show you. You've got a gun. Why don't you shoot me?
0: That's what you want me to do, isn't it?
1: Yes. It's because of what I did to her.
0: I can book you for assault, Mr. Knight. Not for murder. You okay?
1: Yes, I'm sorry.
0: Forget it.
1: It's funny. Lily's dead now. She's dead. And all of a sudden, I'm in love with her.
0: Then give the boy his release and his own cognizance. Watch him kneel to the floor, gather up the fragments of poetry once spoken only for him by Lily Nelson, and now only jagged pieces of a phonograph record. Watch as he holds them for a moment, then flings them into the wastebasket. Then leave him with it. Then walk the edge of a night to a room where sleep will come to you. Because it's a long time coming, fill in the darkness with the memory of a girl who lay in death before a ceiling-high mirror. And list the varying opinions of her dying. Her chauffeur, who was frightened because Lily hadn't answered a door. Her producer, who found in Lily no emotion that would warrant her suicide. Her psychiatrist, who thought the same, but for a different reason. Her director, who believed her dead because of a love he wouldn't bestow on her. And finally, sleep had entered the room. And in the morning, back to the office. Back to the paperwork.
2: Danny?
0: Oh, come in, Gino.
2: I give you...
0: Bless you.
2: It was nice of you to think of me at moments like this.
0: Oh, not at all.
2: Me in the midst of my...
0: Bless you.
2: Who needs it? Just hand me the dosekin tissue in my breast pocket.
0: Here you are, Gino.
2: Thank you. Now to the affairs of the day, which amount to practically nil. Miss Lily Nelson, beloved star of the stage, was indeed beloved. Male admirers to stun the imagination. We knock when we enter Danny Clover's office, miss.
3: I'm sorry. At the desk, the man...
0: Well, it's all right. What can I do for you?
3: I'm Janie Cochran. I feel you ought to know about me.
0: Oh? Why?
3: I was a great and true friend of Lily Nelson's.
0: And you want to tell me about it?
3: Of course I do.
0: All right, Miss Cochran. Tell me.
3: It started last year. I came to New York. You see, my home is in Mount Vernon. I came to New York and I had a grand idea.
0: Go on.
3: It was Thanksgiving vacation and I was on my high school paper and I thought it'd be a grand idea to get an interview with Lily. And I did.
0: I see. Then what happened?
3: Lily was so nice to me. And when I told her about my dramatics and how I was in all my school plays, you know what she said?
0: No, I don't.
3: She said I had the making of a great actress. I didn't believe her, but she was really serious.
0: Oh?
3: Of course she was. She came up to Mount Vernon and visited me. Mother was flabbergasted. Then Lily started to come up and stay almost every weekend. Mother fixed up a room so we could be alone together while we were working.
0: That's funny. I've talked to a lot of people who knew Miss Nelson. None of them ever mentioned you.
3: Oh, we kept it a secret. It was our secret. Lily's and mine.
0: What else did she do for you?
3: Every weekend, presents. A watch. This one. The dress I'm wearing. And picnics and rides. So many things.
0: Did you ever meet any of her other friends?
3: Oh, never. We had a secret friendship. But now... Well, it's all over.

0: Again, I must tell you, Mr. Clover, you disturb at bad times. Many patients wait upon me.
1: I'm sure they'll understand when you've told them how a policeman came to you for help.
0: You are in need of it also? And you use your authority?
1: You told me before all of us are. You, me, everybody.
0: And your trouble, dear man?
1: People keep things from me, smile to themselves when I leave a room because they're so much smarter than I am.
0: Dear man, this is no extraordinary ailment you suffer. Rather, it is ordinary.
1: It bothers me you smile to yourself when I leave a room, Dr. Kovac.
0: I did that? To you?
1: I asked you for Lily Nelson's secrets. You told me there weren't any.
0: Even if there had been, I have the right as a professional man, as a man of stature in your community, to deny them to anyone.
1: Our community has a law against people who withhold evidence in murders.
0: Your conclusion, then, dear man, is that Lily was murdered.
1: Let's kick it around for a while, shall we, Doctor?
0: I could permit myself to be taken by the law, to be prosecuted, harassed.
1: And you'd keep your mouth shut?
0: Dear man.
1: We'll hire our own psychiatrist. Dig into every secret Lily ever shared with anyone.
0: You threaten, dear man.
1: Let's call it an alternative.
0: Lily will be remembered as the most superb actress of her time. A Bernard, a Doucet, a flame of classic beauty. A passion brought to life for men whose lives were empty, unfulfilled. You wish to destroy this memory of Lily?
1: We believe she was murdered.
0: And I too, dear man.
1: You told me she was loved, admirers by the Legion you sent.
0: I was not lying.
1: But Lily...
0: Please, let me gather my thoughts away to... Please. Perhaps this will make it clear. It is true Lily was loved. But in her, there was no love to return.
1: Go on.
0: Please. Lily had not the capacity for love. She pretended with these, her admirers, with me too. Dear man. Every particle of love that Lily had to give, she gave to the theater. Every emotion she had was, how do I present it on the stage for people to feel? Every passion, every desire, every... What was there left for Lily to give to another? Nothing, nothing, nothing.
1: Thank you, Doctor.
0: For what? That you now have motive for the murder? And for this you will destroy the image of Lily Nelson? You say to me, thank you. I cannot say to you, you are welcome. My other patients wait upon me, Mr. Clover.

0: Oh. Hello, Mr. Clover. Come on in. Can I get you something? Bourbon? Scotch?
1: I'm not interrupting something, am I?
0: What do you mean?
1: Two drinks over there?
0: I've been clumsy. No, you're not interrupting. Janie, come on in.
2: Hello, Mr. Clover.
1: It's late, Miss Cochran. Don't you have to get back to Mount Vernon?
2: No, I called Mother. She knows where I am.
1: What are you doing here?
2: I had an idea. I've just told it to Mr. Knight. He seems to agree with me.
1: An idea about what?
0: This child's a fine actress. She wants me to work with her.
2: After all, Lily taught me so much. Mr. Knight's already listened to me read. He says I even sound like Lily.
0: She does, Mr. Clover.
1: That's why you want to work with her?
0: The best reason in the world?
1: For you, yeah.
0: I can create another Lily Nelson with this child.
2: Child? I'm going to learn not to be a child. That's why I came here.
1: I think you ought to go back to Mount Vernon, Janie.
2: Don't be stupid.
1: I think you ought to go back to Mount Vernon because what happened to Lily Nelson might happen to you.
0: What do you mean, what happened to Lily?
1: Murdered by you.
0: I told you that. But I was just...
1: I know, upset. But you really did murder her, really did slash her wrists.
2: Oh, no, that's not right. Mr. Knight told me what happened. He didn't love Lily, so she killed herself.
0: That's the way it was, Janie.
1: Not exactly. Lily wasn't in love with anybody. Her doctor told me that. She was in love with one thing, the theater. It was her obsession. She didn't have the energy to love anything else.
2: Mr. Clover...
1: I know, Janie. She had time for you. Because in you, Lily saw herself, a new star, another Lily Nelson, young, fresh. It's funny, huh?
0: When something's funny, I laugh, and I'm laughing.
1: Listen, Mr. Knight. Lily Nelson had 100 admirers. You were just one of them. They all tried to make love to her, and she could never return it. She cried about it. There's a man or chauffeur who's seen her weep just for that reason.
2: That's right. Lily told me about that.
0: She loved me.
1: No, you loved her. She couldn't love you. You killed her.
2: I want to go home.
0: Don't listen to him, Janie.
1: And you, Janie, so much like Lily, your voice, the way you carry yourself, that's why you're here with him.
0: Janie?
2: Let me go home, Mr. Knight. I'll come back. I'll come back tomorrow, I promise.
0: Did she teach you that too, Janie?
2: Please. Please, I promise.
0: Do you hear? You hear that, Mr. Clover, the way she said it?
1: Let's go, Mr. Knight.
0: I'll tell you what's going to happen to you, Janie. What happened to Lily? Listen to me, Mr. Clover. You think the chauffeur was the only man who saw Lily cry? I saw her cry, too. Before she died. She got down on her knees and cried. She said she wanted to love me. She said she couldn't love me. She couldn't love anybody. So she begged me to kill her. Because she couldn't love. She begged me. Begged. So I killed her. Do what he says, Janie. Go home.

Broadway's having itself a time. It's cocky and needling people to step over the line. It makes a big muscle and dares the nighttime. It's frenzy and big noise, mostly the noise. Otherwise, you'd hear a heartbreak. It's Broadway, the gaudiest, the most violent, the lonesomest mile in the world. Broadway, my beat.

Broadway's My Beat stars Larry Thor as Detective Danny Clover, with Charles Calvert as Tartaglia and Jack Crucian as Mugovan. The program was produced and directed by Elliot Lewis, with musical score composed and conducted by Alexander Courage. In tonight's story, Paul Frees was heard as David Knight, Joyce McCluskey as Janie Cochran, Jane Avello as Dr. Kovac, Ed Max as Jason Giever, and Clayton Post as Frank Colombo. Bill Anders speaking.

0: 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You just heard an episode of Broadway Is My Beat, which originally aired Saturday, October 6th, 1951, 75 years ago today. Its title? Lily Nelson. This episode of Dragnet originally aired Tuesday, October 6th, 1953, 73 years ago today, titled The Big Little Mother.
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3: Dragnet, the documented drama of an actual crime. For the next 30 minutes, in cooperation with the Los Angeles Police Department, you will travel step by step on the side of the law through an actual case transcribed from official police files. From beginning to end, from crime to punishment, Dragnet is the story of your police force in action.
4: It was Friday, September 18th. It was warm in Los Angeles. We were working the day watch out of forgery detail. My partner's Frank Smith. The boss is Captain Welsh. My name's Friday. We were on our way out from the office, and it was 10:42 a.m. when we got to the ninth floor of the Beckworth department store, the credit manager's office.
5: Yes?
4: We'd like to see Mr. Donaldson, please.
5: May I see who's calling?
4: Sergeant Friday, Los Angeles Police Department.
5: Oh, yes, he's expecting you. Just a moment.
4: Thank you.
6: Yes?
5: The gentlemen from the police department are here, Mr. Donaldson.
6: Send them in, please.
5: Yes, sir. You want to go right in? That's the door.
4: Thank you very much.
7: Come on in, gentlemen.
4: Thank you. Mr. Donaldson?
7: Yes?
4: I'm Sergeant Friday. This is my partner, Frank Smith.
7: How do you do?
8: How you do, sir?
7: Sit down.
4: Thank you very much, sir. Now, do you want to tell us what this is all about?
7: Well, it's the little mother again. I've got the receipts here on the desk. Is Sergeant Ferguson still working on this case?
4: Yes, sir.
7: I talked to him the last time we were stuck.
8: Usual type of things charged?
7: Yes, children's shoes, dresses, sweaters, same as always.
4: I see. Now, I wonder if I could have those slips, Mr. Donaldson.
7: Sure. Here you are.
4: Thank you.
7: All made out the same day.
4: Mm-hmm. August 22nd.
7: Yes, our experience is that she usually comes in on a Saturday. Seems that the store is more crowded then, and the girls don't take any more time to verify the accounts than they have to.
8: Can I see those, Joe?
4: Yeah, here you are.
8: Thanks.
4: Wonder if we could talk to the sales girl who waited on her.
7: Sure. I'll have her sent up.
4: Fine.
9: Yes, sir?
7: Miss Firestone, would you please have Mrs. Allen sent up?
9: Yes, sir.
8: I notice here the only item she charged not for children is a woman's slip.
7: Yes, we've had a couple of them in the past, pieces of women's clothing. I talked to Sergeant Ferguson about it when he was here.
4: Mm-hmm. Did you get the bulletin we sent out this month?
7: Beg pardon?
4: The bulletin, giving the woman's description, samples of her handwriting. Did you get it?
7: Yes, sir, we did. You've got to understand, Sergeant. This is one of the biggest stores in the city. We do a lot of business. It'll be almost impossible to alert all of the sales girls to watch for the woman.
4: Yes, sir, we understand that. But was the description sent to the children's department?
7: It was. It didn't do any good, though. If the woman charged large amounts, it might be easier, but... Look at the sales slips yourself.
4: Mm-hmm.
7: $4 shoes, $3 dresses, Nothing to make a charge like that stand out. We make sure that there's an account in the name and then let it go.
8: Don't you use the charge of plate system?
7: Yes, we do. But if a customer wants to charge an item and hasn't got the plate, we usually just verify the account and let them sign the sales slip.
8: Well, how about identification?
7: Well, normally we do ask for it. But as I said, these sales are such small amounts, and the woman comes in when the store is crowded. The girls just call the credit department and let her sign the receipt.
4: I see.
7: Oh, excuse me.
4: Yes, sir.
7: Yes?
9: Mrs. Allen's here.
7: Oh, all right. Just a moment.
9: Yes, sir.
7: The woman who waited on her is out in the office. Do you want to talk to her in here?
4: Well, we don't want to take up any more of your time, sir. We can see her out there.
7: All right. If there's anything else you need, I'll be here.
4: Yes, sir.
7: Oh, officer.
4: Yes, sir.
7: You know, I feel a little funny about this thing.
4: Why is that, sir?
7: Well, the things she's charged.
8: What's that?
7: Things she's taken. They're almost all kids' clothes. Doesn't seem to be interested in anything else. Total amounts of the articles she's taken don't add up to much. It's the principle of the thing more than the value. It just seems that the only thing she's interested in is the children. Yeah, it feels a little funny to call the police about a person like that.
4: Yes, sir, we understand.
7: We've got a lot of this going on, but the others, they take things for themselves. Luxuries, you know, expensive items. But she doesn't, just for the kids. She doesn't seem to be at all interested in herself.
4: Well, we are.
7: Yes, well, I suppose so. Well, I'll be here if you need anything more.
8: Thank you, Mr. Donaldson. Thanks very much. We'll be in touch with you.
7: You'll bring the sales slips back, won't you?
4: Yes, sir, as soon as we've had the chance to photograph them.
7: Well, I hope you can do something about it.
4: Yes, sir, so do we. Thank you very much.
7: Anything you need, you let me know.
4: Yes, sir, thank you.
5: Just a moment. Mrs. Allen?
10: Yes?
5: These are the police officers.
4: How you doing, ma'am? I'm Sergeant Friday. This is my partner, Frank Smith.
5: Hello.
8: How you doing, Miss Allen? You want to sit down over here, please?
10: Yes, all right. I feel just terrible about this.
4: Ma'am?
10: All this forgery thing.
8: Now, you waited on the woman, did you?
10: Yes, at least in the little girl's department.
4: Uh-huh. What if you could describe her for us?
10: Well, she was a little woman. I'd say a 10.
8: How's that again, ma'am?
10: A size 10.
8: Oh.
10: 5'1", about 105 pounds. Cute as a button.
4: Mm-hmm. Did she have the children with her?
10: No, she didn't. I thought it was a little funny at the time, but as I say, we were so busy with the school rush that afternoon that none of us girls had a chance to really think about anything.
8: Yes, ma'am. What color hair did she have?
10: Kind of sandy color. Guess you'd call it a blonde. Wore it up in a bun. Back here, you know.
4: Yes, ma'am.
10: The other girls noticed it. Long. Looked nice. Different than all the other short hair cuts. Kind of old-fashioned and homey.
4: Yes, ma'am. How was she dressed?
10: Not very well. Had a little blue hat, dark coat, cloth coat. Collar came up like this, you know? Slash pockets. Nice, but not expensive.
8: I see, ma'am. Now, would you know her if you saw her again?
10: Oh, my, yes. Sure would.
4: Well, we'd like you to come over to our office and look at some pictures, if you would.
10: All right. I'll have to talk to the floor manager.
8: We'll take care of that, Mrs. Allen.
10: All right. You think that you might have a picture of her?
4: We don't know.
10: I kind of hope not.
4: Ma'am?
10: I hope you don't have a picture. I guess it's a little sinful to even think of it, but she had a reason for what she did. I'm sure of it.
8: Why do you say that, Mrs. Allen?
10: Officer, I've been selling for a long time. I met a lot of people in that time. Nice ones and nasty ones. And believe me, this is one of the sweetest people I've ever served.
8: Mm-hmm.
10: I understand that you call her the Little Mother. Isn't that right?
4: Well, we don't, ma'am. That's what the newspapers call her.
10: Well, it fits her to a T. Right to a T. The way she bustled around those dresses, looking, testing. She was just like a mother hen trying to find something for her brood. Little doll, cute as a button. She just got to have a reason for what she's doing.
7: Sergeant Friday?
4: Yes, Mr. Donaldson?
7: I'm glad I caught you. I think we've got it.
4: Sir?
7: The Little Mother is downstairs now.
4: For the last 6 years, the same woman had been operating in the downtown department stores. During that period, she'd forged a total of $1,300 worth of merchandise that we knew of. Because of her M.O., there was no way of telling how much more had gone undetected. The operation was a simple one. She'd enter a store, go to one of the departments. There she'd pick up articles of apparel, mostly for children, and then ask to charge them. She'd explain that she'd forgotten her charger plate, and after the account had been verified, she'd sign the charge slip. These slips would be put in the mail to the people who maintained the account, and it wouldn't be until they noticed a discrepancy that we'd be notified. Usually a month would pass between the time the clothing was taken and we were told of it. In the 6 years that the Little Mother, as the newspapers had dubbed her, had been operating, almost every team of detectives in the forgery detail had worked on the case. Statements from salesgirls who'd waited on her were taken. Photostats of the sales slips were made. Witnesses were interrogated. And then when the sum total of actual physical evidence was weighed and sifted, there was no lead to the identity of the forger. The police department had gotten out printed bulletins and copies of composite drawings of the suspect, and these had been distributed to all department stores in the area. But because of the suspect's appearance and the way she operated, none of the victims became suspicious in time to notify us. The department store's protective league was working with us, but they met with the same dead ends that we'd found. Meanwhile, the evidence continued to pile up. The operation continued to work. When the manager of Beckworth's department store told us that the suspect was in the store, Frank and I were able to come up with the first concrete lead we'd had since we'd been working on the case. In the company of the manager and the saleswoman, Mrs. Myra Allen, Frank and I went down to the boys' department where the suspect was reported to be.
7: Down this way?
4: Yes, sir.
7: The girl said she was over by boys' suits. I hope they were able to hold her.
4: Mm-hmm.
7: Just a minute.
4: Yes, sir.
7: I know I don't have to tell you gentlemen about the store's liability in a situation like this.
8: No, sir.
7: Now, I'm sure it's her, but it could be very embarrassing and expensive to the store if we made a mistake.
4: All right, sir, we understand.
7: Good. Over here.
4: All right.
5: Mr. Donaldson.
7: Yes, Miss Franklin. Where is she?
5: It's not my fault. You've got to believe that.
4: What's the matter, miss?
7: Don't tell me you stopped the wrong person. You caused trouble with an innocent party and she could sue the store.
5: I'm sorry, Mr. Donaldson.
4: Where is the woman, miss?
5: That's what I'm trying to tell you.
4: Yes, ma'am.
5: She wouldn't wait.
4: A quick search of the immediate vicinity in the store failed to turn up the suspect. The department store security staff was notified and a watch was put on all of the doors. The credit department was notified and they took action. We checked with the elevator operators. We found one that told us she'd seen a woman who answered the description get in her car. She explained that the woman seemed to be in a hurry and had left the elevator as soon as it had reached the main floor. A further check of the store netted us nothing. The suspect had escaped. In the downtown crowds, it would have been almost impossible to try to find her on the streets. However, an additional broadcast carrying a complete description of the clothing she was wearing was gotten out to all cars in the area. The first good chance we'd had for apprehending her was gone. We had to go back to the legwork and the waiting. 3 months passed. During that time, Frank and I cleaned up a series of counterfeit payroll check cashings. Another 30 days went by without activity for the Little Mother. There were 4 new sales slips added to the file, but when the leads resulting from these were checked out, we were no closer to her than we'd been 6 years before. Thursday, December 17th, 12:55 p.m., I checked into the office.
8: Joe, that you?
4: Yeah. What do you got?
8: Oh, just talked to Skipper.
4: Yeah?
8: Got a couple of more beefs about the Little Mother.
4: When'd they come in?
8: This morning.
4: Where are they?
8: Don Myers got them. He's checking the handwriting.
4: Well, how about the name she used?
8: Wait a minute. I got them here in my book. There they are. Mrs. Norris Farrell, Mrs. James Slagle, I guess it is, and Mrs. Ross Neiman. I called the stores and got the information on these people.
4: Did you talk to them?
8: Yeah. Asked all the routine stuff. None of them can think of any friends who match the description.
4: How about the things she charged? Anything there?
8: No. Usual items. Let's see. 2 pair of Levi's for kids. 1 child's cotton dress. There is one thing different.
4: What's that?
8: Well, I checked the sizes of the clothes. Last bunch of sales slips we had, the dresses were for a 10-year-old.
4: Yeah.
8: This time, she bought them for a 12-year-old. Kids are getting bigger, Joe.
4: You know, that's a big help. All we got to do is look for a couple of kids that are growing.
8: Well, I'm just trying to help, Joe.
4: No, I mean, it just doesn't seem to be anywhere to go. All the time we've put in, all the people we've talked to, all we got for it is a file drawer all to ourselves on the thing. Again. Forgery Friday. Who? Yes, ma'am. Mm-hmm. Yes, ma'am. I remember. Where is she now? I see. Yeah, we can be right over. Yes, ma'am. Bye. Bye. Well, we got it.
8: What do you mean?
4: That was Mrs. Allen. Remember the sales lady over at Beckworth's?
8: Oh, yeah, I think I do. What'd she have to say?
4: Told me she's having lunch in a restaurant at the corner of Jackson and Hill.
8: Yeah?
4: Our suspect's sitting next to her. p.m. We checked out of the office and drove over to the restaurant. It was located at the rear of a large drugstore. When we came into the place, Mrs. Allen met us at the entrance. She took us back down the counter and pointed out a small woman sitting on the last stool.
10: That's her.
4: You sure, ma'am?
10: I'm positive. That's her.
4: All right. Let's go.
8: Yeah.
4: You want to wait here, Mrs. Allen?
10: Certainly. Something you gentlemen want?
4: We're police officers, ma'am. We'd like to talk to you.
10: Police?
4: Yes, ma'am. You want to step over there and talk? Might be better.
10: Well, if you want to say anything to me, you can say it right here. I haven't done anything wrong.
4: Wonder if we could see your identification.
10: Why?
4: Your identification, ma'am. Could we see it?
10: All right. Just a minute. I've got it in my purse.
11: getting terrible. I don't know what you officers are trying to find out, but I'm going to tell you right now, if you can't prove you've got a reason for making me do this, you're in trouble.
4: We're not making you do anything, ma'am. We don't want to cause you any embarrassment.
11: A funny way of showing it. I want to tell you that my husband knows people in this town. When he hears about this, well, here you are. Here's my driver's license.
4: Would you take it out of your wallet, please?
11: Here.
4: Mrs. Evelyn Nelson?
11: That's who I am.
4: This your present address?
11: No, it isn't. We moved a few months ago, but I haven't had a chance to have it changed. Is that all you want?
4: No, Ms. Nelson, it isn't. I wonder if we could talk to you in our office.
11: Why? I always thought you had to arrest people before you could order them around.
4: We're asking you to come over to the city hall with us, if you will, ma'am. There are a few things we'd like to check out.
11: What things?
4: I wonder if I could see what you've got in the bags here.
11: What are you looking for?
4: Do you mind if we took a look?
11: Well, they're just some clothes for my children. Nothing in there to interest you.
4: Well, then it wouldn't hurt if we looked, would it?
11: Go ahead. You won't find anything.
4: You want to take a couple of these, Frank?
8: Yeah, I got it.
11: Well, what about it? Did you find anything wrong? Maybe a gun?
4: No, ma'am, but I wonder if you could explain this.
11: What's that?
4: This charge slip here, signed by Mrs. Ross Neiman.
11: Well, certainly that was probably in the bag when I bought the things. I don't know anything about it.
4: All right, Ms. Nelson. Afraid we're going to have to ask you to come with us.
11: On what charge?
4: Suspicion of forgery.
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12: Chesterfield's, please.
2: Smokers by the thousands. Yes, smokers by the thousands are now changing to Chesterfield, the only cigarette ever to give you
3: one proof of low nicotine, highest quality. Chemical analyses of the country's six leading brands confirm that.
2: Two, the only cigarette ever to give you this proven record with smokers. Again and again, over a full year and one half, a group of Chesterfield smokers have been given thorough medical examinations. The doctor's reports are a matter of record.
3: No adverse effects to the nose, throat, and sinuses from smoking Chesterfield.
2: A responsible independent research laboratory supervises this continuing program. Chesterfield, the only cigarette ever with a record like this. Chesterfield, best for you.
4: We returned the suspect to the city hall for questioning. While Frank checked her name through the files, I tried to get her to talk. For 20 minutes, her attitude was one of surprise, and she answered the questions I put to her with indignance. Finally, she lapsed into silence and wouldn't reply at all to further interrogation. Frank came back from R&I with the information that there was no arrest record for Mrs. Nelson. We put out calls to the sales girls who had waited on the little mother in the past and asked them to come down to the office to see if they could identify the suspect.
8: Yes, ma'am. Room 29. Yeah, come right in the first street entrance, turn left into the police department. That's right, ma'am. There's an arch there. Go right through it. Mm-hmm. Straight down the hall and to the right. Well, it's the only way you can go. It's on the left as you go down the hall. That's right, 29. Mm-hmm. If you'll ask for Sergeant Friday or Officer Smith. No, ma'am, Smith. That's all right, ma'am. We'll expect you. Goodbye. I'll call the next one.
4: Yeah. You know, you'd save yourself and us a lot of trouble if you'd tell us the truth, Mrs. Nelson. Mrs. Nelson?
8: Hello, may I speak with Miss Brundage, please? In children's wear? Yes, ma'am, I will.
11: Hang up the phone.
4: Beg your pardon?
11: You don't have to go through this anymore.
4: All right, ma'am.
8: You want to tell us about it?
4: Ms. Nelson?
11: I only did it for them, the kids. I didn't want to. How do you think I felt when I knew I was stealing? How do you think I felt?
4: You want to go ahead?
11: My husband, Paul's a good man. What he's done, he thinks is right. I can't quarrel with him. But he doesn't know. He doesn't understand. It isn't that he doesn't love the kids. He does. He really does. It's just that he doesn't understand. You can see that, can't you? He doesn't understand about them. Do either of you have a handkerchief? I came away this morning without one.
4: Yes, ma'am. Here you are.
11: Thanks.
4: Want to go ahead, please?
11: All his life he's worked. Put in long hours without a thought of what he was doing to himself. Every nickel he made was put away so he'd be able to feel secure, so he wouldn't have to worry about anything. It was all right when we first got married. I could understand it then. I went along with what he thought. But the last few years, it's gotten to be an obsession with him. The almighty dollar, that's all that seems important to him.
8: What kind of work does your husband do, Mrs. Nelson?
11: He owns a grocery store.
8: Mm-hmm.
11: Small place, but it does good, makes a good living. Only we aren't living, we're existing.
8: Mm-hmm.
11: He gives me $10 a week to run the house and buy clothes for the kids. I've tried, Lord knows I've tried, budget meals, cheap cuts of meat, day-old bread. Any way you spend it, no matter how you figure, $10 just doesn't go very far.
8: Now, Mrs. Nelson, didn't you talk to your husband about it? Didn't you ask him for additional money for the expenses?
11: Yes, I'd ask him, and he'd tell me that I had to make do all the time, make do just a little longer until he had the money in the bank. Then we'd be all right. Only the more it went on, the worse it got. It didn't seem to make any difference how much money we had, how the total in the passbook went up. He wasn't satisfied. Had to be a little more, a little more. Oh, I guess I'm feeling sorry for myself, but... You see, he could afford to buy the kids decent clothes. At least that. You agree with me, don't you?
4: Well, that's hard to say, ma'am.
11: Not for me. I'll never forget the day when my boy came home crying. He'd been fighting. One of the other boys at school had said something about the patches on his clothes. Just a little kid, that's all he was, ridiculed by his friends. That's when I made up my mind to do something about it.
4: Does your husband know anything about your activities?
11: No, nothing.
8: How'd you explain the new clothes for the youngster to him?
11: I didn't have to. Last year, he's been working so hard at the store, I hardly ever see him. The kids don't hardly know him. He even spends Sunday at the store dressing the windows.
4: You mean he spends all his time there?
11: Every minute he's not asleep. He let one clerk he had go so he could save the money. Always save the money. It doesn't make any difference who gets hurt. Get that dollar and put it away. That's what counts. Put the dollar away. You know something, officer?
4: What's that, Ms. Nelson?
11: I haven't been able to sit down and talk to my husband for 6 weeks. 6 weeks. He gets home at 12:30, 1 o'clock in the morning. He's up and gone at 6:30. Kids are always asking when Daddy's coming home. How do you answer him? How do you make him understand? I can't. I've tried the only way I know how, and I did it so wrong.
8: All right, Miss Nelson. We'll try to work it out.
11: Can I use your phone? I've got to tell the children what to do about dinner.
4: I'll call for you if you like, ma'am. What's the number?
11: Hollywood 98844.

0: Where's your husband now, Ms. Nelson?
1: At the store, I guess. You're going to call him?
2: I think we should, ma'am. Let him know what's happened.
1: I guess so. Somebody's got to take
0: Hello,
1: care of the
0: I'm
1: kids.
0: Calling for Mrs. Nelson. I wonder if I could speak to her son. This is Sergeant Friday, Los Angeles Police Department. Who? Yes, no, she's down here now. Room 29. All right. Fine.
1: Was that my boy? I wanted to talk to him.
0: No, ma'am. That was your husband. He's on his way down here. p.m. Paul Nelson walked into the office. Frank and I took him and his wife to the interrogation room. She'd asked us while we waited for him if we'd let her talk to him for a few minutes alone. We stayed out in the hall, and after a brief wait, Paul Nelson opened the door and asked us to come into the room. His wife had evidently told him the full story because he was visibly shaken. He walked over to his wife and sat down beside her.
3: Well, I guess I've really done it, haven't I?
2: What do you mean, sir?
3: I've really ruined everything. My home, my kids, everything. All the time it was happening, I never knew it, never had an idea.
1: Don't blame yourself too much, Paul.
3: But I should have known, I should have seen it myself. Even when you tried to tell me, I was too busy to see it, too wrapped up with the business.
1: It wasn't for me, Paul. It was for the children.
3: It doesn't make any difference who it was for. I'm the one who caused it. I'm the one. It's my fault. I'm sorry, Evelyn. How can I ever make it up to you?
1: Don't think about that now, Paul. It won't do any good. What's been done can't be changed.
3: How about it, officer?
0: Sir?
3: What happens now?
0: Well, your wife is going to be given a preliminary hearing. She'll have the chance to plead guilty. If she does, the court will decide what to do.
3: What's the punishment for what she's done?
0: Well, according to Section 473 of the Penal Code, it's imprisonment in the state penitentiary for 1 to 14 years or for not more than a year in the county jail.
3: Is there any way out of it?
0: What do you mean?
3: Any way of getting Evelyn out of it? If I went to the judge and told him why she did it, if I told him it was my fault, would that make a difference?
0: I don't know. I'd be up to the court.
3: But I could try.
0: Yes, sir.
3: If I paid the money back for all the things she's taken, I can afford it. I could go to the stores and pay him. Maybe they'd feel different then, huh? I could make it up to him. Everything would be all right.
0: Well, it's been going on for 6 years, you know.
3: But if I did pay the stores back, it'd make it up to him, wouldn't it?
0: Maybe, but how about your wife?
3: What?
0: How are you going to make it up to her? p.m. The suspect was released on a writ. The next afternoon, Frank and I met with Mr. and Mrs. Nelson and their attorney. We talked over the case. It seemed that the husband's change of heart was permanent. He swore that he'd never give his wife cause for unhappiness again. 2 weeks later, in Department 89 of the Superior Court, Mrs. Nelson entered a plea of guilty to 14 counts of forgery. When the court reviewed the circumstances and was informed that Mr. Nelson intended to make full restitution, the probation board recommended that Mrs. Nelson be placed on probation for 3 years. After the hearing, Frank and I had a brief talk with the couple. They thanked us for our consideration and understanding. Apparently, the cause of trouble between the Nelsons had been erased. Another 2 weeks went by. January 22nd, Frank and I got back from lunch and we checked into the office.
3: Here they are, dear.
1: Mr. Friday, Mr. Smith.
0: Ms. Nelson, Mr. Nelson, how are you?
1: Just fine, Sergeant. How are you two?
2: Fine, thank you very much, ma'am. What can we do for you?
3: That's what we want to do for you.
0: Sir?
1: You got the boxes, honey?
3: Yeah, here they are.
1: It's not much, but we thought that you'd like them. Made them ourselves to say thanks.
2: Look at that, Joe.
0: Mm-hmm.
2: That's not necessary, ma'am. You didn't have to do that.
3: No, no, we wanted to. Toll House cookies. Eve made a box for each of you. Real good. Lots of chocolate.
0: Well, that's very nice of you.
1: We just hope you'll enjoy them.
0: Yes, ma'am. I'm sure we will.
2: Yes, ma'am.
0: How are things going with you?
1: Oh, just fine. Paul and I have gotten everything straightened out. I help him out at the store now. That way he's got more time to spend with the kids. Things just couldn't be much better.
0: Well, we're glad to hear that.
1: It's a funny thing to say, Mr. Friday, but it's true. The best thing that ever happened to us.
0: What's that, Ms. Nelson?
1: My getting arrested.
4: The story you have just heard is true. The names were changed to protect the innocent. On January 8th, a meeting was held in the county probationer's office in and for the county of Los Angeles, state of California. In a moment, the results of that meeting. Now, here is our star, Jack Webb.
0: Thank you, George Fenneman. 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
4: 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Heard tonight were Ben Alexander, Vic Rodman, Joyce McCluskey. 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Hal Gibney speaking. 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Chesterfield has brought you Dragnet, transcribed from Los Angeles. 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
5: 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Its title, The Four Seasons.
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8: Dear Mr. Valentine, anyone with a romantic name like yours must be willing to share in a romantic adventure. Or to be more exact, an adventure in the name of and for the glory of love. Needless to say, I wouldn't call on you unless there was an element of danger. But then, isn't that what makes an affair of the heart the more intriguing? Please come to see me this afternoon
9: at 2, and please come alone. Expectantly yours, Donna Mae Lawson. Well,
10: Donna Mae Lawson.
9: I like her nerve. Alone.
10: Donna Mae.
9: A romantic adventure.
10: Oh, but you don't understand, Angel. Donna Mae Lawson. Yeah, I flunked medieval history in college because of this gal.
9: You mean she wouldn't let you copy from her paper?
10: Oh, nothing as intimate as that, Brooksy. You see, she was in a musical comedy, and it stayed in town for 6 weeks.
9: Mm-hmm.
10: Yeah, matinees Wednesday and Saturday, 2:30. Same time as my class in medieval history.
9: Now, I know, you had a conflict.
10: On my history exam, they asked who sank the Spanish Armada, and the only name I could think of was Donna Mae Lawson, the most beautiful showgirl in the world. To quote the posters.
9: And I thought you worked your way through college.
10: Yeah. Except on those Wednesdays and Saturdays. Yeah, she couldn't have been more than a kid then.
9: Well, she's a big girl now, with a yen for adventure.
10: Yeah, she said there was a danger. Maybe murder. Well, now, if I see her, it's a wholesome curiosity.
9: Yeah. Boys go through stages. First dolls, then girls, then murder, then girls again. George, she probably still has showgirl written all over
10: her. Now, Angel.
9: And I'm afraid you may like the handwriting.
10: Brooksy, I'll make you a promise. If Donna Mae sings any siren songs, I'll close my ears.
9: It's not your ears I'm worried about. It's your eyes.
8: You're very prompt, Mr. Valentine. Here, please sit down.
10: Thanks.
8: Well.
10: Anything wrong?
8: On the contrary, I didn't mean to stare, but I couldn't help it. My mother decided I was going to be a girl baby.
10: Well, she did an inspired job.
8: You know, before you came in, I was trying to imagine what kind of a man would make a career of doing, well, anything.
10: And I hope doing anything well.
8: Anyway, Mr. Valentine, you're just as I imagined.
10: Now, about the dangerous adventure you wrote about.
8: I want you to deliver a small box to a place only 30 miles away from here.
10: That sounds real dangerous.
8: I'll pay you $50 for doing it.
10: Well, now, look, I don't want to undersell myself, but I think you could get a Western Union boy to deliver it for, let's say, $45.
8: Take a good look at these four miniatures, Mr. Valentine.
10: They're very nice, but...
8: They're worth at least $50,000.
10: What?
8: They are the only miniatures Rubens ever painted. The four seasons of love. Flirtation, passion, contentment, regret.
10: I see. Silver lovebirds, grinning cupids, fawns on the hoof. Very pretty.
8: And very costly. Rubens painted them for the girlfriend of the Duke of Mantua. It set the Duke back 2,000 crowns, and that was before inflation. Some women have a way with men, don't they?
10: Yes, don't they?
8: I've heard at least one collector admit he was tempted to commit murder for these beautiful things. They're considered Rubens' masterpiece.
10: Well, all in all, I can see why you want to take fairly good care of them.
8: Unfortunately, I'm forced to sell them.
10: Oh?
8: Yes. You see, my husband...
10: Oh. I mean, just... Oh.
8: Yes, it's Donna Lawson Nichols. And my husband is having some financial difficulties.
10: Oh, that's too bad.
8: Without telling him, I've arranged for the Waynesville galleries to put these miniatures up for sale. If Charles knew, he'd never let me part with them. We're in the contentment stage of the Four Seasons of Love. I don't want us ever to know regret.
10: I see. And all I have to do is deliver this box.
8: Yes, to Mr. Lennon. Here's his card. When you leave, I'll phone and tell him to expect you.
10: Okay.
8: I don't want to sound silly, but... You do have a gun, don't you? After all, you are delivering a small fortune.
10: Oh, sure. I have a gun. And I hit the bullseye with it every time. If the bullet's looking down the barrel. Well, I'll get a receipt from Mr. Lennon and bring it over tonight.
8: Oh, not tonight.
10: Hmm?
8: Charles will be home. Tomorrow afternoon would be much better.
10: Well, all right.
8: There's really no need for my husband to know anything about us.

What's the matter with that guy? Nobody in the road for miles. He can't find room to pass. Well, come on, you dope. Pass, will you? Hey, what are you trying to do? Are you crazy? What's the matter with you? Hey, look out!

0: Hey, buddy, something wrong?
1: Why?
0: I said, is something wrong, mister?
1: No. Everything's just peachy. Nothing like lying in a ditch with a car twisted around you, I always say.
0: Now you're joking.
1: Yeah. Come on. Help me out of here like a good fellow, will you?
0: Yeah, sure. Grab a hold. Jeez, what happened to you?
1: I don't know. A truck forced me off the road. After that, I don't remember anything.
0: Hey, you know, nobody could hardly see you from up in the road? It was a lucky thing I spotted you, huh?
1: Yeah, well, I'm still in one piece anyway. Hey, wait a minute. Where is it? Where's the box?
0: What's the matter? You lose something?
1: Yeah, I did. Four little pictures. I don't see them around anywhere.
0: Oh, I used to save them when I was a kid. Yeah, Grover Cleveland, Babe Ruth.
1: Yeah, sure. Hey, what is this?
0: What, do you find something?
1: I'll say. A neatly folded check in my pocket. Pay to the order of George Valentine. $20,000.
0: Hey, you know, whoever hit you maybe wants you should buy yourself a new car.
1: Signed, Jason Rentschler, the Rentschler Galleries, in payment for the Four Seasons of Love by Peter Paul Rubens. What? Are you going back to town, mister?
0: Yeah.
1: You got yourself a passenger. Somebody nudged me off the road. The miniatures are gone.
2: Gone? What do you mean? Now, here, George, hold still.
1: Yeah, that feels good. Well, I passed out and somebody made off with those things.
2: Maybe we should have x-rays made of your head. Sometimes things like
1: Brooksy,
2: this...
1: Brooksy, I'm a man of wealth. Look.
2: What's the gag?
1: I found this instead of the miniatures. Okay, Angel, thanks for the first aid.
2: George, where are you going?
1: If nothing else, my mother taught me good manners.
2: Makes sense, will you?
1: When somebody gives Mrs. Valentine's little boy $20,000, he should thank the man. I've got to have a little talk with Mr. Rentschler.
3: Going somewhere?
1: Well, as a matter of fact...
3: I'm Sergeant Crowley, robbery squad.
2: What?
3: You George Valentine, mister?
1: I'm beginning to wonder.
3: Where were you headed for? Mexico? Pango Pango?
1: Hey, what are you talking about?
3: The little deal you pulled off this afternoon.
2: Deal? What deal?
1: Yeah, Sergeant, take that again and slower this time.
3: Mrs. Nichols hired you to deliver some valuable miniatures, Valentine. Right?
1: Right.
3: And you were supposed to show up with them in Waynesville. Right?
2: Right.
3: Yeah, thank you, miss. But you didn't show. So Mrs. Nichols got worried and phoned us. Okay, where are those miniatures?
1: Well, I lost them.
3: Just like that?
1: Well, no, not quite, Sergeant. A truck forced my car into a ditch. When I came to, the darn things were gone.
3: Well, that's your story, and don't think we're not going to... You in the habit of leaving $20,000 checks on your desk?
2: Oh, dear.
3: Pay to the order of George Valentine. Rentschler Galleries. For the Four Seasons of Love.
1: Oh, look, I know this sounds screwy, but I found this check in my pocket.
3: Of course. That keeps happening to people all the time.
1: You don't believe me.
2: I wonder why.
1: I was just going to see Mr. Rentschler.
3: That's nice. Let's make it real sociable, and we'll all go together.
1: What do you mean I sold you these miniatures, Mr. Rentschler?
4: But of course you did, young man, just a few hours ago.
1: I never saw you before in my life.
2: Mr. Rentschler, take a good look at him, please.
4: No, officer, what is this all about?
3: It's about a guy selling something that doesn't belong to him.
4: Oh, surely you are joking, Mr. Valentine. No, he doesn't look like the kind of man who would...
3: Never mind that. If he sold you these thingamajigs, where are they?
4: Right here. I wouldn't let them out of my sight. Here, you see?
2: George,
1: oh, wait a minute. This is crazy.
4: Are they not beautiful? Once before, I have seen them at an exhibition, the Albert and Victoria Museum.
3: Well, Valentine?
1: I tell you, I was in my car driving to Waynesville.
3: You were on your way out of town, all right, but you had a crack-up and didn't think it was smart to go on. Lucky for the Nichols, I'd say.
4: No, please, officer. Now, young man, don't you remember? You told me you needed money, and then you made me such a bargain. Of course, I didn't hesitate.
1: I told you...
4: Maybe I was foolish not to check, Sergeant.
3: Okay, Mr. Rentschler, okay.
5: Sergeant Crowley?
3: Yeah?
5: I'm Charles Nichols. I got your call to meet you here.
3: Well, I've got your man and your miniatures, Mr. Nichols.
1: Now, look here, will you...
2: Yes, you'd better look here, Sergeant, before you make a fool of yourself.
5: Now, my wife explained everything to me. She thought she was helping me over a rough financial spot, selling these beautiful things. That's so typical of Donna. She's devoted to me to a fault.
1: Oh, sure. Now, wait, Mr. Nichols. I was in my car delivering it when a truck came
3: along. You're in a rut, Valentine.
2: In a ditch, Sergeant.
4: Well, gentlemen, if these Rubens belong to Mr. Nichols, I will be glad to give back to him and tear up my check.
5: Sergeant, as long as I have the miniatures back, I'm not a vindictive man.
2: Sure. Let's forget about the whole thing, hmm?
1: I'm not going to forget it.
3: You're not going to get the chance, Valentine. Until your trial comes up, you can kick it around in your mind in one of our nicest cells.
2: Cells?
3: I'll just take these, Mr. Rensselaer, for evidence.
5: Of course.
3: And Mr. Nichols...
5: Yes, Sergeant?
3: We'll have to hold your miniatures downtown. But if you'll drop by later, the police custodian will give you a receipt for them. You can reclaim them after the trial.
5: Very well, Sergeant, as you say.
3: They'll be in good hands.
5: The police custodian's receipt is as good as gold to me.
3: Well, Valentine, coming...
1: Well, as long as you put it that way.
2: Oh,
1: it's not so bad, Brooksy. On visitor's day, you can bring me sweetmeats and magazines. You know, like Liberty, Outdoor Life.
2: George, how can you be funny at a time like this?
1: I force myself. Besides, it is funny that like those miniatures, I'm so beautifully, beautifully framed.
6: In just a moment, we'll return to tonight's adventure of George Valentine. I'll bet you'd be amazed if I told you that 4 out of 5 cars on the road today are being gradually chewed to pieces from the inside in a way their owners would never suspect. Well, it's true. 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Oil filters don't require much attention, actually only once about every 6,000 miles. 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When you have your oil drained and changed at regular intervals,

0: is forced off the road, the miniatures are stolen, and in your pocket is a check for $20,000 payable to you for the sale of the self-same Rubens masterpieces. What's more, Jason Rentschler, who signed the check, swears he gave it to you for value received. Even if your name is George Valentine, you need help.
1: Thanks for bailing me out, Johnson.
2: Yeah, to think I'd live to see the day.
3: The whole thing just doesn't make sense, Lieutenant.
1: Everything's right back where it started from. The Nichols have a police custodian's receipt for their miniatures, so they'll get them back after the trial. Rentschler will get his check back and tear it up.
2: Nothing gained, nothing lost, eh?
3: No, correction, please. George had his car smashed up, his classic features remodeled, and the hand of the law is still heavy on his shoulder.
1: Why was it necessary to frame me at all? Who stood to gain?
2: Valentine, you get involved and the word is crazy.
1: Please, Johnson, please, not today.
2: Yeah.
1: You can really be a pal and see what you can dig up on Charles Nichols. What he does, everything.
2: Okay, okay.
1: Thanks. Come on, Brooksy.
3: See you later, Lieutenant.
1: I'm going to talk to Rentschler. Make him tell why he lied.
3: He's supposed to have a pretty good reputation.
1: Just the same, I didn't like the way he and Nichols looked at each other. With the clear, innocent eyes of a couple of used car salesmen.
3: Well, what do I do?
1: Well, Charles Nichols has an office in the exchange building. You think you could sort of keep an eye on him for the rest of the day, see where he goes, what he does?
3: I'll stick so close to him, I'll be able to hear him think.
1: Good.
4: Oh, Valentine.
1: Good Sergeant Crowley again, now what? Yeah, Sergeant?
4: I just caught you in time. Somebody's on the phone for you.
1: Oh, thanks.
4: You can take it here.
1: All right. Hello? Yeah? Well, this... Oh, it's you. Why can't you tell me now? All right. Okay, I'll be right over.
3: Who was it, George?
1: Donna Nichols. Says she has something on her mind, and knowing her mind, I can expect almost anything.
3: Maybe this time she has a mural for you to deliver.
1: This time I have a few things to deliver myself. Brooksy, there's one little development I haven't told you about.
3: Hmm?
1: When I was committed to this hooscar, the sergeant at the desk went over my person with rough and impious hands. In short, he frisked me. My gun was missing.
3: George, you should have told Johnson.
1: If using my gun was part of the frame, I hate to think where the police might find it. I'd rather get to it first. See you later and we can compare notes. You're being very sweet, Mrs. Nichols.
5: Donna.
1: I'm sorry, I don't have time to be cute. The way everything stacks up, you should have me pegged for a guy who tried to swipe your precious miniatures and head for parts unknown.
5: Somehow, George, I can't make myself believe that.
1: Really? What is it? My open, boyish face?
5: Everything about you. I rather like you. Oh, haven't you noticed?
1: Hmm.
5: Anyway, I spoke to Charles. When your trial comes up, we're merely going to say this was all a misunderstanding. We have no charges to make.
1: Now, that's darn white of you, Donna.
5: What's more, I just phoned Mr. Rentschler. He wants to see you. The galleries are closed, but he left the side door open for you. I think after you've talked to him, everything will be all straightened out.
1: Uh-huh.
5: Well, aren't you going to thank me?
1: Oh, of course, sure. But I was just thinking how.
5: You don't impress me as the thoughtful type, George. I should say action was more in your line.
1: You know, Donna, you can make an awful lot of trouble for some man.
5: Hmm?
1: And I think I know the man. Now, I'd better get out of here and go see Rentschler.
3: George! Oh, George, wait a minute.
1: Wow. What's the matter? Did you lose Nichols?
3: No. I found something that might be important.
1: Go on, go on.
3: Just a few minutes ago, I saw him go into the Continental Galleries. You know, that swank place where all the art collectors go to collect?
1: Well.
3: Does it mean anything?
1: Well, Nichols doesn't have the miniatures right now, but he has business at the Continental Galleries.
3: Hey, George, maybe?
1: We'll try to figure that out later. Come on, Rentschler's waiting. He left the side door open.
3: Oh, gosh. Galleries look eerie when it's dark.
1: You know, that's strange. It hasn't got any lights on. Mr. Rentschler. Hey, where are you?
3: Oh, wait, George. I'll turn on one of these table lamps. Oh, that's better. Now I...
1: Easy, Brooksy.
3: Mr. Rentschler.
1: Wait a minute now. He's been shot, but he's still alive.
3: George, that's your gun.
1: Yeah. Brooksy, there's a phone booth on the corner. You're going to call an ambulance.
3: Yes.
1: Then you and I are going to beat it. I need some time to think.

0: Your guesses are wrong, George. The dawn's going to come up like thunder on somebody's very red face.
1: You talk to that newsboy first, then to Lieutenant Johnson, just as I told you.
0: All right, but
1: the miniatures could be phony. I have no time to check.
0: But if they are phony,
1: then
0: George...
1: listen to this. The Nichols know that the miniatures are, at best, a reasonable facsimile. They couldn't sell them to any collector in a million years. So they dream up a little stunt requiring a patsy, me to be exact.
0: I still want to know why.
1: They make a deal with Rentschler and get me framed on the charge of grand theft. Then they've got a police custodian's receipt for something which all the newspapers say are the $50,000 Rubens masterpieces.
0: The papers had no reason to doubt that.
1: Brooks, you just saw Nichols go into the Continental Galleries. Now, it's my childish guess he was trying to sell his police receipt.
0: Hey!
1: Of course, Continental can't get its pig in the poke until after my trial. But that's why Nichols would be willing to sell at a bargain price. Say only $30,000. By the time anyone gets hep, the Nichols are in Tahiti, sipping coconut juice and chortling over a sucker named George Valentine.
0: It adds up, but Rentschler, he may be dead by now, and you're supposed to have killed him.
1: Yeah, that's how Nichols arranged the scene. Splitting the loot two ways instead of three is a much cosier arrangement.
0: George, are you sure your plan will work?
1: Brooksy, it better.
2: Well, George, back so soon?
1: Well, sure. It only took me a few minutes to straighten everything out with Rentschler. Very nice old gentleman.
2: Yes, I suppose he is. You didn't have any trouble with him?
1: No, not a bit. And I have you to thank. You wanted me to thank you, didn't you?
2: Well, yes.
1: And I said I had to think how. The best way to thank you. And I have.
2: George.
1: You said I was a man of action.
2: Please, I... Oh.
1: You know, you can pack an awful lot of thanks into one kiss.
2: Can't you, though? Really, now, Charles may be here any minute.
1: Oh, yes. I must thank him, too.
2: About Rentschler. Just what did he have to say?
1: Well, as a matter of fact, I did all the talking. He was unusually quiet.
2: That can't be Charles. He'd use his key.
1: I'll get him. Well, Brooksy. Oh, Mrs. Nichols, you know my assistant, Miss Brooks.
0: No. I knew I'd find you here, Mr. Valentine. Something terrible's happened to Mr. Rentschler. He was murdered.
1: No.
0: But I don't understand. How could he?
3: It's in all the papers.
2: Wait, may I?
0: What are you doing at that window?
3: There's a boy selling papers right out there.
4: Read all about it. Art dealer found dead. Woman's caught in death of art dealer. Get your paper.
0: See?
1: What else did the papers say?
0: No murder weapon was found, but the police are very much interested in a blue rhinestone button, obviously from a woman's dress. The button was found in the dead man's hand.
2: Oh, poor Mr. Rentschler.
0: Isn't it perfectly fiendish?
1: I wouldn't like to be the woman who belongs to that button. Say, one might almost think that was a button off your dress, Donna.
2: My dress?
0: Blue rhinestone. And there's one missing on your sleeve. Why, isn't that a coincidence?
2: What are you two talking about?
1: I wonder what the police would think.
2: They can't think anything. I've been here all afternoon, and I can prove it.
1: Well, I believe you. But that's because I know you and trust you. But someone apparently wants the police to think you were there. Hence the button. Somebody's trying to frame you.
0: Wait a minute. The button is missing.
2: Oh, he wouldn't. This is absurd.
1: What are you saying, Donna?
2: Nothing.
5: Donna, have you heard that newsboy? He said
2: Charles, we have visitors.
5: Oh, Valentine.
0: Hello.
1: Yes, and Miss Brooks had a chance to read the papers. Nichols, we were just saying that someone has apparently left a button from your wife's dress on the murder scene.
5: What's that?
1: Whoever it was would have been very close to Mrs. Nichols to get it.
2: There seems to be some logic in what Mr. Valentine says, Charles.
5: And never mind, we'll talk about that later, dear. Now, Mr. Valentine, if you and the young lady will excuse us, we have many...
1: Oh, sure, of course. But a philosophical observation just occurred to me.
5: Now, look,
0: I'd like to hear your philosophical observation, Mr. Valentine.
1: Just that cheaters have a tendency to cheat other cheaters. It's like the law of nature.
2: What are you talking about now?
1: Well, for instance, I was supposed to be nicely framed for the murder of Rentschler. My gun was supposed to have been left on the scene.
5: We don't know what this is all about.
2: But, Charles, how could he know?
5: Quiet, Donna, will you?
1: But instead of my gun, there was a button off your sleeve, Donna. Instead of me being framed, you were.
0: Neatly. Very neatly.
2: Charles,
5: Donna,
2: you...
5: I told you, be still.
1: With you charged with murder, Donna, he would keep every dollar he got for the phony miniatures. The Four Seasons of Love. Ironic, isn't it, Donna?
2: Charles, I always suspect...
5: Donna!
2: You can't shut me up.
0: It has to be the way Valentine explained it. I was here all afternoon wearing this dress. You were the only one who...
6: Didn't I tell you?
1: No, you don't, Buster. Go on, sit down.
5: Take your hands off me.
1: I just wanted to see if you had a gun.
0: You'd better sit down, Mr. Nichols, while you have the chance.
2: Charles, I'm not going to be framed by you or anybody. I only went for that police custodian gag, not for murder. You killed Wrenchler and you're trying to pin it on me. Well, you're not going to get away with it.
7: Well, this is quite a gathering.
0: Welcome, Lieutenant Johnson. Your timing is superb.
7: I didn't want to interrupt. It was much too exciting.
6: All this business about a button, Lieutenant, is so much rot. And you're a fool, Donna.
1: You're quite right about the button, Nichols, because I have it right here.
2: How did you get that?
1: Oh, now, Donna, I'm so disappointed. I was sure you'd always remember that golden moment when I thanked you with my arms around you, with your arms around me. Well, that's when I borrowed that button.
6: But that story in the paper is...
7: One newsboy yelling what was written out for him. Very fine yelling, too, I must say.
1: Yes, indeed.
2: Oh, you...
1: No, Donna. One good frame deserves another. That's another philosophical observation.
6: I'll never let you get out of here.
1: You know, you need psychiatric treatment, friend. Something therapeutic like this.
0: I told you you'd better sit down, Mr. Nichols. Now, see... It's too late.
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9: You know, I was talking to the commissioner the other day. Said I, Chief, why bother having a homicide squad when one man like George Valentine...
1: Okay, Johnson, okay. So I was a sucker for a college memory. Forget it.
0: Wrenchler will recover. The miniatures were phony, and the Nichols will suffer endurance vile.
9: Crime doesn't pay.
1: Oh, brother, when a police lieutenant comes up with an epigram, that's a sure sign the case is closed.
0: But George...
1: Yeah?
0: Are you sure you didn't enjoy that kiss? After all, you didn't have to kiss her twice.
1: Brooksy, this suspicious nature of yours is going to make you a problem for the man you marry.
0: A problem?
1: Yeah. I bet if your husband came home at 4 o'clock in the morning reeking of perfume and with lipstick on his collar, you'd start asking questions.
0: Why, I do no such thing.
1: Well, what do you know? You wouldn't?
0: No. I'd add to his hat size with a rolling pin.
9: Oh. Spoken just like Mrs. Johnson. Take plenty of time to think up an epigram for that, Valentine. Good night.
8: 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Robert Bailey is starred as George with Virginia Gregg as Brooksy. Let George Do It was written by David Victor and directed by Kenneth Webb. Ken Christie was heard as Lieutenant Johnson, Lee Patrick as Donna, Harry Bartell as Nichols, Larry Dobkin as Wrenchler, and Joe Duvall as Crowley. Music by Gaylord Carter. Your announcer, John Heaston. Listen again next week, same time, same station, to Let George Do It. Let George Do It is heard overseas through the worldwide facilities of the Armed Forces Radio Service. 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

0: You're listening to the Detective Shows Hour on ABN, the Antioch Broadcasting Network. From the ABN Reel-to-Reel Library, you just heard an episode of Let George Do It, which originally aired Monday, October 6th, 1952, 74 years ago today, titled The Four Seasons. Here's an episode of Mr. Keene, Tracer of Lost Persons. This episode originally aired Thursday, October 6th, 1949, 77 years ago today, titled The Case of the Man Who Invented Death.
1: It's time now for Mr. Keene, Tracer of Lost Persons.

0: Ladies and gentlemen, Aniston and Colinos present Mr. Keene, Tracer of Lost Persons, one of the most famous characters of American fiction and one of radio's most thrilling dramas. Tonight and every Thursday at the same time, the famous old investigator takes from his file and brings to us one of his most celebrated missing persons cases. Tonight's case is entitled, The Case of the Man Who Invented Death. 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I'll repeat the name for you. Aniston, A-N-A-C-I-N. Now for Mr. Keene and the case of the man who invented death. Our scene opens in a rather shabby rooming house in metropolitan New York. A well-dressed, middle-aged man is just descending the stairs to the second floor as a heavy-set woman in an apron calls up to him irritably.
1: Who's there? Who's climbing up them steps?
2: Is I, Mrs. Marley? George Rockwell.
1: But if you come to see that crazy Amos Piper, he's not in.
2: But he must be.
1: I tell you he's not in. More, I got half a mind to lock him out. He hasn't paid his rent in over 3 weeks. And I'm not running a charity home. Just a poor landlady who's trying to get along.
2: All right, Mrs. Marley. I understand. I'll pay Amos rent for him.
1: Well, that's more like it.
2: But I'm sure he must be in. I had a very important appointment with him at this hour. I know he wouldn't break it without letting me know. Did you see him go out, Mrs. Marley?
1: No. It's just that I haven't heard him tinkering around with his fool inventions all morning. Anyway, what with the electricity going bad? I've had more trouble this morning.
2: The electricity has gone off?
1: I called for the service man, but he hasn't
2: Mrs.
1: come.
2: Mrs. Marley, do you smell smoke?
1: Well, sure I do. It is smoke.
2: It's coming from under Amos Piper's door. Quick, open it up with your key.
1: All right, I will. Oh, but the place is on fire. There's smoke.
2: It's just a burned electric wire. Mrs. Marley, look.
1: Oh, it's Amos Piper. He's lying on the floor.
2: Don't touch him. Call the police. Amos has been electrocuted. He's dead.
3: Are you sure that Amos Piper's death wasn't an accident, Mr. Rockwell?
2: Positive, Mr. Keene.
4: But if Mr. Piper was fooling around with high-voltage electricity, as you say he was, seems to me he was just letting himself in for trouble.
3: And I agree with my partner, Mike Clancy. Tell me, Mr. Rockwell, why are you so sure it was murder?
2: Because someone had tampered with Amos' electric equipment, Mr. Keene. The police agreed with me when I pointed it out. Certain wires had been deliberately changed, and an electric booster had been added, raising the amperage and the voltage. That's why the lights in the rooming house blew out. Amos had used that equipment many times before. It would have happened much sooner if the invention had been dangerous as it was when we found the body.
3: Just what was he trying to invent, Mr. Rockwell?
2: A machine for turning base metals like lead and brass into gold.
4: Saints preserve us. What do you think he was, a magician?
3: Many years ago, Mike, certain men who were called alchemists believed it was possible to turn cheap metal into precious gold.
2: Yes, that's true, Mr. Keene. But in modern times, we recognize how impossible that is.
3: Amos Piper must have been an eccentric.
2: I suppose he was. But he was also a dreamer. One of the kindest men I've ever known. And I'm going to miss him.
3: How long had you known each other, Mr. Rockwell?
2: At least 20 years. When we were younger, we both dreamed of being important scientists and startling the world with our inventions. But I was more realistic than Amos. I knew after a while that dreams alone won't make one successful. So I entered business and forgot about inventions.
3: I see.
2: I now own a manufacturing plant, but Amos kept right on trying to invent things.
4: Did he ever hit the jackpot, Mr. Rockwell?
2: No, Mr. Clancy. His big ambition was the gold machine. Once or twice he turned out a few trifling inventions which he sold, He managed to eke out a small livelihood on his royalties from those. But more often than not, I had to come to his rescue financially. Although, most of the time, he never knew.
3: I can see that you felt very close to Amos Piper, Mr. Rockwell. Tell me, did he have any enemies that you knew of?
2: No, Mr. Keene. He was a man who never harmed a living soul. Some fiend devised a way to get rid of him for some reason. And I want to do everything in my power to see that the murderer doesn't go unpunished.
3: I understand.
2: That's why I came to you, Mr. Keene. You have a reputation for being one of the greatest investigators in the country. Not only that, but you have a genuine sympathy for the underdog, for people who are wronged. Well, Amos was wronged. No matter how eccentric his ideas were, he was a good man.
3: And no one has the right to take anyone's life, Mr. Rockwell.
2: Then you'll enter this case and investigate it along with the police?
3: I'll do everything I can.
2: Thank you, Mr. Keene. I knew I could count on you, sir.
3: Now tell me one thing more before Mike and I have a look at the scene of the crime. You say the day you found Amos Piper's body, you had an important appointment to see him?
2: Yes. He phoned me the night before and begged me to come over on the following morning.
3: Did he tell you why?
2: No, Mr. Keene. He just appeared very excited and said he was on the verge of some great discovery. Up to now, neither the police nor I have been able to find out just what that discovery was.
3: Well, perhaps this mysterious discovery might provide us with an important clue to Amos Piper's murder. At any rate, we'll keep it in mind, Mark, as we try to put our hands on one of the cleverest killers we've ever come up against.
2: There's no doubt of his cleverness, Mr. Keene. When you think of the way he set up that contraption to electrocute poor Amos...
3: We can bring him to justice, Mr. Rockwell. We'll show him a more reliable electric machine invented by the state. The electric chair for murderers.

0: Yes?
1: Are you Mrs. Marley, the landlady?
0: I am.
1: My name is Keene. This is my partner, Mike Clancy.
0: Mr. Keene, the famous investigator? Well, please come in, sir. Oh,
1: thank you.
0: What can I do for you, Mr. Keene?
1: I'd like to look at the room where Amos Piper lived before he was murdered.
0: Oh, why, of course. Come this way, please. It's on the second floor front. Seems everybody wants to look at that room. First the police, and Mr. Decker, and now you.
1: And who is Mr. Decker?
0: Oh, he's quite a gentleman. He comes here lots of times to see Amos Piper. He's in some kind of business, office equipment, I think. He's in the room right now. There's the room, Mr. Keene, right in front of you.
1: Well, thank you.
0: I just want you to know that I was a friend of Mr. Piper's, a good friend, and the murder was a terrible shock to me. If I can help you in any way...
1: I'll be certain to let you know, Mrs. Marley.
0: Oh, very well, Mr. Keene.
2: She was certainly anxious to prove what a pal of Amos Piper she was, if you ask me, boss.
1: Yes, I noticed that too, Mike. Well, let's go in. Oh, excuse me.
3: That's quite all right. I was just leaving.
1: Are you Mr. Decker?
3: Norris Decker, yes. And you are?
1: Mr. Keene. This is Mr. Clancy, my partner.
3: Oh, yes, yes, of course. The great investigator. I presume you're here to look into the death of Amos Piper?
1: Yes. Is there anything you can tell us about it, Mr. Decker?
3: You can find out all I know, or the police for that matter, by examining that apparatus in the corner. That's what killed Amos.
2: I'll have a look at it, boss.
1: Do that, Mike.
3: It was an unfortunate affair, to say the least. When I first heard about it, I was sure it was an accident. But after talking to the police, I realize now it was premeditated murder.
1: What made you think it was an accident at first, Mr. Decker?
3: Because of Amos Piper's idiotic scheme to turn lead into gold. For a while, he almost had me believing it, too.
1: You're a close friend of his?
3: No, I was interested in his work in a business way. I'm an investor, Mr. Keene. I use my money to back inventions that are worthwhile, particularly ideas in new business equipment.
1: And is that what you were seeing Amos Piper about, Mr. Decker?
3: Yes. He told me of an invention he had for a new type of carbon paper, thin enough and strong enough to make over 50 copies at once.
1: I see.
3: Well, it seemed like a saleable idea, and I thought we could both make a bit of money out of it. But then he was killed, and the invention has disappeared. And that's why I came here today. I wanted to see if I could find the sample.
2: That's some contraption, boss. It's set up like some kind of an electric oven.
3: That was another of Piper's ideas for turning base metals into gold. He was an extraordinary man, but a bit on the eccentric side. And his private life seemed to be even more peculiar.
1: How do you mean, Mr. Decker?
3: Well, once I walked in here, Mr. Keene, and found him in an argument with a lovely young girl, at least 30 years younger than he. She wore a mink coat and was fashionably dressed. As I came in, I noticed her motor car and chauffeur in front of the door.
1: Who was the girl?
3: I don't know. She left when I walked in, and the landlady told me later that the girl had come once before and had had a terrible row with Piper.
1: I see. Did she know why?
3: No, and neither of us knew how a man as simple, man as poor as Piper, could have any relationship with a woman who was obviously very wealthy and, young enough to be his daughter.
1: She couldn't have been his daughter. I'm told that Piper never married.
3: Well, whoever she was,
0: we... Someone is out in the room now, miss.
4: The police?
0: Well, there's Mr. Keene, the famous investigator.
4: I'll come back some other time, Mrs. Marley.
2: Mr. Keene, that sounds like the voice of the girl I was just telling you about.
4: Don't say anything about my being here, please.
2: Boss, look at the car parked in front of the door. It looks like one of them fancy foreign makes.
1: Mike, come along. I don't want that car to get out of our sight. We'll follow it and find out a bit more about this mysterious girl and her connection with Amos Piper.

0: Well, I'm looking for a young woman who just entered here. My name is Keane.
1: What young woman?
2: Sure, and the pretty one with the fur coat. A chauffeur just left her at the door and then drove away.
1: You must have the wrong house.
0: I'm sure we haven't.
1: And I say you have.
2: Oh, this young fellow must think we're a couple of kids, boss. Maybe he'd like
0: us to... Well, he may have been mistaken, Mike.
2: What, Mr. Keane?
0: We were halfway up the block when she disappeared. She could have gone around the corner.
2: But Mr. Keane, with me on two eyes...
0: I'm sorry to have troubled you, Mr.
1: Webb. The name is on the door.
0: Oh, yes. Yes, of course.
1: Good day.
2: Mr. Keane, you don't really think we made a mistake, do you?
0: Of course not, Mike. But Mr. Webb was lying so obviously. I prefer to find out in our own way what he was up to. What time is it now?
2: It's a little after six.
0: It'll be dark soon. We can enter the house through the rear. Perhaps we can get a little more information from Mr. Webb and the young woman we followed when they least expected. Information that might lead us to Amos Piper's killer.
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3: 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Now back to Mr. Keane and the case of the man who invented death. Mr. Keane, the famous investigator, and his partner Mike Clancy are investigating the strange murder of Amos Piper, an eccentric inventor who was electrocuted when one of his inventions was cleverly tampered with by the murderer. Now Mr. Keane has followed a strange young woman to a well-to-do house in the suburbs. A woman who Mr. Keane believes may have a strong bearing on the case. At the door, however, Mr. Keane and Mike were blocked by a rather belligerent young man. Now, a short time later, the two investigators decide to enter the house through a rear entrance.
0: There's a light in the room right in front of us, Mike. Let's see who's inside.
5: Right, boss.
6: I'm leaving the house, Elliot.
0: Wait, Mike.
1: And I say you're staying here. You want to be picked up by Mr. Keane?
6: I have nothing to hide. And maybe I can help him solve Uncle Amos' murder.
1: Now you listen to me, Lorna. I've got a reputation to think about. You want to ruin me in business?
6: Doesn't my Uncle Amos mean anything at all to you?
1: No. Besides, he's dead now, and there's nothing anyone can do about it.
0: That's where we disagree, Mr. Webb.
6: Elliot, who are these men?
1: How did you get in here, Keane?
0: My partner and I decided to enter without an invitation, Mr. Webb. Inasmuch as you were so anxious to keep us out.
1: Why, I'll throw the two of
6: you... Elliot, it won't do any good, and you know it.
2: Not only won't it do any good, but I'm not so sure he can manage it.
0: I overheard you say that Amos Piper was your uncle.
6: Yes, Mr. Keane. I'm Lorna Webb. And Elliot here is my husband.
0: May I ask why you made those secret visits to your uncle before he was murdered?
1: I'll answer that for you, Keane. She was trying to keep me from finding out.
0: Is that right, Mrs. Webb?
6: Yes.
0: But after your uncle was murdered, didn't you realize how serious the situation was? Didn't you think of contacting the police and identifying yourself even then?
6: No, Mr. Keane.
0: Why not?
6: I don't know.
1: Go on, Lorna. Tell him. Tell him you think I'm a murderer. Turn your own husband into the police for a crime he never committed.
6: Elliot, why do you talk that way to me? We used to be so happy.
1: That was before I found out you were seeing Amos again, in spite of what you promised.
0: What was your objection to Amos Piper, Mr. Webb?
1: He was nothing but a lazy sponger, Mr. Keane. He knew Lorna married a man with money, and he was just biding his time to take advantage of it.
6: That's not true, Elliot. I begged Uncle Amos to come and live with us, but he refused. I know I handled this the wrong way. And I know you were jealous of Uncle Amos.
1: Jealous?
0: I don't quite understand the situation, Mrs. Webb. Perhaps you can explain.
6: Mr. Keene, I'd been fond of Uncle Amos ever since I was a child. I worshipped him then. But Elliot, my husband, didn't want me to worship anyone. Even a poor old man. He wanted all my affection for himself. I'm afraid now I've made a mess of things and I'm going to regret it.
0: Mr. Webb, does that explain your attitude?
1: Mr. Keene, I admit I didn't like Amos Piper. But I wasn't jealous enough to kill him. That's ridiculous. And there's no basis for believing it.
0: Is that what you believe, Mrs. Webb?
6: No, Mr. Keene. Of course I didn't believe my own husband killed my uncle. If I did, I wouldn't be here now.
0: We followed you here from the rooming house where your uncle lived, Mrs. Webb. Why did you return there today?
6: To get Uncle Amos' things, to look for his invention. He has a sister, my Aunt Martha, who is old and very poor. Whatever Amos had should go to her as his closest survivor.
0: Exactly what invention were you looking for? The carbon paper or the machine he hoped would turn metal into gold?
6: No, I was looking for the dye.
0: The dye? Does that have anything to do with the new type of carbon paper he invented?
6: I don't think so. I remember Uncle Amos telling me something about that carbon paper. He said the idea had been stolen from him.
0: Did he know who stole it, Mrs. Webb?
6: No, but he really didn't care. He didn't think it amounted to much. But the dye seemed to be worth something. Even Elliot thought so.
1: I don't know anything about it, Lorna.
6: When I described it to you, you said it might make a fortune.
1: Well, maybe it was another one of your uncle's crackpot ideas, like the gold machine.
0: Just what do you know about the dye, Mr. Webb?
1: Well, Mr. Keene, according to Amos, it was a brighter, faster, and cheaper dye than any other now on the market. And he could make it in all colors. But he might have been dreaming again.
0: I wonder if Mrs. Marley, the rooming house keeper, would know anything about that dye. Or the carbon paper, for that matter. Mrs. Webb, would you get your coat?
1: What for?
0: I want your wife to accompany me back to Mrs. Marley's rooming house, Mr. Webb.
1: You've got nothing on Lorna. I won't let you involve her in that murder.
6: Then you do care what happens to me after all, Elliot.
1: Do you think I ever really stopped caring?
6: Oh, then we have nothing to be afraid of. You come too. Let's do everything we can to help Mr. Keene and Mr. Clancy.
1: Is it okay if I go along, Mr. Keene?
0: Of course, Mr. Webb. As a matter of fact, I want everyone involved in this case to be present when we discover the solution to Amos Piper's murder.

0: Mrs. Marley, the Roman housekeeper, doesn't seem to be in, Mr. Keene.
1: The door may be open, Mike. Try it.
0: It is, Mr. Keene.
1: Good. Come inside, Mr. and Mrs. Webb.
2: All right, Mr. Keene. Come along, Lorna.
0: The house is pitch dark, sir. There's no one here. Saints preserve us. What's that?
1: What is it, Mike?
0: I stumbled into something here on the floor. Wait till I get my flashlight out.
3: Mr. Keene.
2: It's the body of a man.
0: Boss, it's Mr. Rockwell.
1: Yes. And his neck's been broken.
3: Oh, no.
2: Steady, Lorna.
1: Keep your flashlight on his body, Mike. I just noticed something on his wrists.
0: It looks like some kind of paint.
1: It's a dye. A green dye.
0: What was that?
1: Sounded like Mrs. Marley.
0: She's upstairs, boss.
1: Yes, she's probably in the room where Amos Piper was murdered. Mr. Webb, you and your wife, stay down here and don't touch the body. Come on upstairs, Mike.
4: Certainly, after I turn you over to the police.
0: It's Mrs. Marley and Mr. Decker, boss.
4: Oh, Mr. Keene, oh, you've come at precisely the right time.
1: Well, what's going on here?
4: If you're looking for Amos Piper's murderer, there she is.
3: That's a lie. I didn't kill him.
4: Are you also going to deny you stole one of his inventions and sold it in your own name before it was patented?
1: How do you know about this, Mr. Decker?
4: Because I caught her one day coming out of the patent office, Mr. Keene, and I investigated. She stole Amos Piper's invention, then killed him so he wouldn't turn her in.
1: Do you deny that, Mrs. Marley?
3: Mr. Keene, I'll admit I stole it and sold it to someone, but I only made a couple of $1,000 on it, and I certainly didn't kill the old man for that.
1: What about George Rockwell?
3: What?
1: The dead man downstairs.
3: Dead man?
4: You mean another man's been murdered, Mr. Keene?
1: Yes, Mr. Decker. Didn't either you or Mrs. Marley see the body down there in the front hall?
3: Oh, I didn't, Mr. Keene.
1: Who entered this room first?
4: She did. I found her here when I came up. I was still searching for that new invention of Amos Piper's. I found her here fooling around with that devilish contraption in the corner that killed Amos.
1: Well, what have you to say for yourself, Mrs. Marley?
3: I didn't mean any harm, Mr. Keene. I just wondered if there was anything in what Amos Piper believed, that he could turn metal into gold. I thought maybe I'd find something, and this was the first chance I got to look for myself. Up to now, this room's been filled with policemen and investigators. But I never touched that machine. Why, I'd be afraid to.
4: We've caught you red-handed, and you know it. Take her away, Mr. Keene. I'll be happy to testify against her.
1: I imagine you would be, to save your own skin, Decker.
4: What?
1: Decker, did you say you caught Mrs. Marley red-handed? Well, I've caught you green-handed.
4: You mean here on my hand? Why, this is just paint.
1: Really? And when did you get it on your fingers?
4: Well, 2 or 3 days ago.
1: Odd that it took so long to dry. You left some of it on George Rockwell's wrists.
4: What?
1: Only a man with strength could have killed Rockwell. He was a pretty big man himself. But someone with a knowledge of, well, let's say, judo or jiu-jitsu could have accomplished it.
4: You must know a little something about judo yourself, Keene.
1: Enough to tell when it was used to break someone's neck. Search him, Mike.
4: Don't make a move, I warn you.
0: Oh, he's even got himself a gun, boss.
4: Now, you're pretty clever, Keene. I've got to hand it to you. I imagine you even know where this green dye came from.
1: Amos Piper's invention.
4: Right. And tonight I found a sample of it at last, along with a formula. The old fool never even realized he had something that would bring a fortune on the world market.
1: But you did, Decker.
4: I most certainly did. I also knew I had to take care of Rockwell. You see, he was a little too close to Amos Piper. And sooner or later, he might have surmised why Piper was killed. And then he'd have thought of me.
1: I'm afraid you won't get away with it, Decker. You posed as an old man's friend and benefactor to defraud him of his valuable invention, then killed him to cover your fraud. You're not going to get away with either the theft or the murder.
4: And who's going to stop me?
0: Maybe I will, mister.
4: Come on and try it if you want a bullet through your head.
1: Don't move, Mike. He means what he says.
4: Ha ha! I'll say I do. And what's more, I'm...
3: Oh! He tripped on the machine!
4: Help me! Help!
3: Mr. Keene!
1: Cut your electricity off outside. Quickly, Mrs. Marley.
3: I will, Mr. Keene.
0: Boss, he's getting a terrific electrical shock.
1: Don't touch him until the current's been cut, Mike. He'll pass the shocks on to you.
0: Saints preserve us. He's dead, Mr. Keene.
1: Yes. He shorted some wires in that machine when he fell over it.
0: You mean he died the same way his victim died, boss?
1: In Amos Piper's case, the electrocution was deliberately planned. Decker's was caused by a short circuit as he tripped over the machine. In any event, Mike, the result was a form of poetic justice. Amos Piper may have thought he was inventing a machine that turned things into gold, but it appears as though he actually invented death.

And so Mr. Keene finds the solution to the case of the man who invented death. The next time you're suffering from the pains of headache, neuritis, or neuralgia, try Anacin. 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Everybody benefits, so everybody gives.

Tracer of Lost Persons is based on the novel Mr. Keene. The radio sequel is originated and produced by Frank and Ann Hummert. Dialogue by Lawrence Cleve. Bennett Kilpack plays Mr. Keene. It is on the air every Thursday at this time. Don't miss Mr. Keene next Thursday when the kindly old Tracer turns to the Silver Dagger murder case.

0: When muscles are stiff and sore from unusual exercise or strain, many people now use heat liniment. The liniment that's strong yet does not burn the skin. Wonderful relief from muscular soreness comes as comforting.
1: 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Its title? The Other Woman.
2: Wait a minute. Have you heard the strange tales of The Whistler?

0: I'm the Whistler.
1: I refuse to accept the responsibility of the failure of our marriage. I know who caused it, and I know who she is. I refuse to give you up to her. And so, I have made a decision.
2: Another Sunday night, and again, CBS presents The Whistler.
0: I, the Whistler, know many things, for I walk by night. I know many strange tales, many secrets hidden in the hearts of men and women who have stepped into the shadows. And so I tell you tonight the unusual story of the other woman. Olivia Martin paces the floor of her bedroom. She's been pacing for hours, and it is now long past midnight. Her husband, Fred Martin, did not come home to dinner. He was detained at his office on business. So he said. But Olivia knows that it isn't his advertising business that detains him. And she knows, too, that tonight will be the climax and the final crash of their marriage. The end of everything for Olivia. She knows what Fred is going to say tonight. For months she has been fearful of this moment. And now it has come.
3: Olivia, you awake?
1: Yes. Come in.
3: I thought you might be asleep.
1: How could I sleep? You know better than that.
3: It's 1 o'clock, isn't it?
1: Yes, Fred.
3: I didn't realize it was that late.
1: You don't usually bother to see if I'm awake.
3: Don't I?
1: For the past 2 months, you've passed right on to your own room.
3: Yes. Yes, I guess I have.
1: Get your business settled?
3: Yes. Yes, I have quite a bit to attend to.
1: Have dinner at the club?
3: Hmm? Oh, yes, at the club.
1: Then, why didn't you answer my call? I had you paged. They said you hadn't been there this evening.
3: Oh? Well, perhaps I hadn't arrived yet.
1: Really?
3: What did you want?
1: I don't know. I don't remember now what I called you for.
3: I see. Well, I think I'll turn in. Good night, Olivia.
1: Why don't you say it?
3: Say what?
1: What you came here to say.
3: What makes you think I had anything particular to say?
1: I know. I don't know how, but I've known all evening you were planning to tell me something when you got here.
3: Oh, that's nonsense.
1: No, Fred. I've known for months this was coming. I know what sort of business detained you. Another woman.
3: What?
1: First, I believed you. As the weeks passed and I realized you were going colder, the whole thing became clear to me. Then I knew you were evading me, that you were lying about those business appointments at night.
3: Go on.
1: We've been married 10 years, Fred. I've done everything humanly possible to make our marriage a success.
3: Have you?
1: I think I have. At least I've tried.
3: That's your opinion, Olivia.
1: Why didn't you come right out and tell me about this woman at the very beginning?
3: Why should I?
1: Oh, Fred. It's sick all over. I've tried not to believe it.
3: Now, let's not have a scene, Olivia.
1: What do you expect me to do, laugh it off?
3: No, not you, Olivia. Certainly not you.
1: I suppose you'll say it's all my fault. I'm to blame for everything. Well, isn't that what you're trying to say?
3: I haven't said anything.
1: Then why don't you? Say something. Why do you beat about the bush? You came here to say something. Say it.
3: Very well, since you put it that way, I will. I'm going out of town tomorrow on business. I'm sending my things to the club. When I return, I intend to live there.
1: Fred!
3: Wait a minute, Olivia. I haven't finished yet. I want you to get a divorce on any grounds you please. Desertion or whatever you wish.
1: Divorce? Do you mean that?
3: I do.
1: Very well. That's the way you want it. There's nothing else I can do.
3: No, Olivia, nothing. Good night.
0: So Olivia sobs herself to sleep. And when morning comes, she finds Fred gone and his things already sent to the club. All day she wanders aimlessly about the house like a lost soul. Then as night falls and her loneliness increases, she is seized with a horrible feeling of hopelessness. A strange depression comes over her, and she sits down at the desk and writes a note.
1: Fred, the very thought of losing you, the thought of divorce, the thought of giving you up for another woman is more than I can bear. The shame, the disgrace, the scandal of it all would, I know, drive me insane. Regardless of what you may think, I refuse to accept the responsibility of the failure of our marriage. I know who caused it, and I know who she is. You'd never be happy with a woman of her type. You'd be throwing your life away. I refuse to give you up to her. And so, I have made a decision. Goodbye, Fred. Olivia.
0: Olivia addresses the note to Fred at his club, steps out and drops it in the nearest mailbox. She wanders about for a while, then returns to the empty house, takes some sleeping tablets and goes to bed. Then, the next morning at Fred's office, Doris, Fred's private secretary, is going over some papers.
4: Yes? Very well, put him on. Hello? Yes, Mr. Goldberg, this is Doris Hammond. Mr. Martin's out of town for a few days. Yes. Well, Miss Bartow is head of the art department. I'll have her check on it right away. Yes. Yes, goodbye.
5: Yes?
4: Tell Rita Bartow to come in here, please.
5: Miss Bartow isn't coming in today. She's staying home. Has a bad cold.
4: Oh, I see. Well, we'll send Jack Mallory in then.
5: Yes, Miss Hammond.
6: Do you want to see me, Miss Hammond?
4: Oh, yes, Jack. I understand Rita's ill, isn't coming in today.
6: No, I guess not.
4: Well, Mr. Goldberg over at Lake Laboratories wants to know which ad she intended to run next week.
6: Only Rita knows about that.
4: Perhaps we'd better send them over to Rita's apartment and have her select the one she wants to use.
6: Very well. Who shall I send?
4: Well, I don't know of anyone who'd rather go on that errand than you, Jack.
6: Well, I'll go if you insist.
4: I don't think I have to insist, especially where Rita's concerned.
6: All right. I'll run over there.
4: I thought you would.
6: Thanks, Doris. See you later.
5: Hello?
4: Rita? This is Doris Hammond.
5: Yes, Doris.
4: How do you feel?
5: Oh, fair.
4: Good. Mr. Goldberg wants to know which ad you selected for next week. I'm sending Jack Mallory over with the layouts. He should be there in a short while.
5: Very well. I've forgotten which it was.
4: And send Jack back as soon as possible. He'll hang around all day if you don't.
5: I will. Don't worry.
4: Goodbye.
5: Bye.

0: Hello, Rita. How do you feel?
1: Oh, all right. Just didn't feel like coming to the office today.
0: I thought you had a bad cold.
1: No, not too bad. I'll be all right tomorrow.
0: Mr. Goldberg wants you to select the layout for next week. Here they are. Which do you want?
1: Well, I'd planned on this one. But I think you should make this section in red.
0: Oh, I see. That's easy. I'll fix it up in a jiffy.
1: Stands out better this way. We'll use this one for the week following.
0: Okay. You look mighty lovely, Rita.
1: Thanks.
0: Where were you going, all dressed up?
1: Well, I've got to go out of town this afternoon on that Henderson deal. I wanted to put it off until next week, but Mr. Martin insisted that I get it settled as soon as possible. I'll be back on the afternoon plane tomorrow.
0: You shouldn't be running around too much, darling.
1: Well, I don't really have a cold. It's that sinus.
0: You've had a lot of trouble with that in the past year or so.
1: Yes. There's nothing much can be done about it, I guess. Thank heavens it only strikes me in winter.
0: Why don't you try a change of climate, Rita?
1: Change of climate?
0: I should think you'd like California. I've always wanted to go there. I've had an idea that I could do very well. Some nice jobs in the movie art departments.
1: I'm not interested in movies.
0: I thought about going out there and settling down, buying a nice little home and really enjoying life.
1: Why should a bachelor do all that? You have ideas about getting married, Jack?
0: Yes. Yes, I have, Rita.
1: Good. I'm glad to hear it.
0: What time does your plane leave?
1: At 2.
0: How about a little lunch while you're waiting? Something warm.
1: Very well.
0: I'll leave your bag here. We'll pick it up later.
1: All right.
0: I've got something important to talk to you about, Rita.
1: Important?
0: Yeah. I got a nice raise this week.
1: That's fine, Jack.
0: I want to ask you a question about you and me.
1: Yes. Go ahead.
0: No, not now. Come on, we'll talk about it during lunch.
2: Meanwhile, Olivia Martin, having made a decision and formulated a plan, visits her husband's office and calls on Doris, the secretary.
3: Good afternoon, Miss Hammond.
4: Oh, how do you do, Mrs. Martin? I was just going out to lunch. Would you join me?
3: I'm sorry, Miss Hammond. I'm afraid I haven't time. I'm in rather a hurry. I've a number of things to do this afternoon. Oh,
4: can I help you?
3: I suppose you're quite busy yourself.
4: Oh, yes, my work is always double when Fred leaves town.
3: Fred?
4: Yes, Mr. Martin.
3: Oh, my husband.
4: I suppose it does seem strange for an employee to call him Fred. But for some reason, I've gotten into the habit and can't seem to break it. He doesn't seem to mind, however.
3: That's so. I can imagine he wouldn't. After all, you're like one of the family, aren't you, Miss Hammond?
4: Yes, I've been here for 2 years.
3: You've been Fred's private secretary for how long now?
4: Almost a year. It doesn't seem that long.
3: Pleasant work, isn't it?
4: Most interesting. You've no idea how absorbing this business can be, Mrs. Martin.
3: But I realize it must have a certain amount of extremely interesting moments.
4: You should come around more often, Mrs. Martin.
3: Oh, how right you are. Things might have been different.
4: Different?
3: Yes. I mean, if I had taken an active interest in the business, well, at times it gets rather dull waiting at home, especially on long evenings when your husband has to stay in town on business.
4: Oh, I suppose it is rather dull under those conditions.
3: Yes. But I mustn't take up your time with personal problems. I want you to have a check drawn for me for $500.
4: Very well, I'll attend to it at once.
3: Have you heard from Fred since he left?
4: No, I haven't.
3: He phoned me this morning.
4: You did?
3: Yes. He left an important paper at home, and he knew I was flying to Detroit tonight to visit my relatives. So he wants me to drop it off for him at Buffalo.
4: Buffalo? I thought he was in Boston.
3: Yes, he was. But he had to rush over to Buffalo. Some unexpected business came up, and he says he needs you very badly.
4: He wants me to come to Buffalo?
3: Yes. I told him I'd notify you and bring you with me. I'll be leaving the airport about 5:30. Can you meet me there, or shall I pick you up here?
4: Well, I'll meet you at the airport. I'll have to run home for a few minutes. Is there anything in particular he wants me to bring?
3: No. Nothing but the paper he left at home.
4: Very well. I'll be at the airport around 5.
3: Do you mind flying, Miss Hammond?
4: No, not at all.
3: That's good. My plane is a small cabin job. Might be a little bumpy, but I'm rather a good...

0: shortly after noon, rain begins to fall. Round two, the storm becomes heavier. Then Jack returns.
1: Jack Mallory, where on earth have you been? Do you know what time it is?
2: Yes, I'm sorry. I got to talking and didn't realize the hour.
1: Well, what about the layout? Did Rita select one?
2: Yeah, this one. She made a couple of changes in it.
1: So? What change?
2: Oh, nothing important. Just wanted this section set up in red. Stands out better.
1: Mm. Yes, so it does.
2: Well, I'd better put it through right away. I'm sorry to have been so late with it.
1: I'm glad you got back with it before I left.
2: Left? Where were you going?
1: Mr. Martin phoned. He wants me to join him in Buffalo. Something important has come up.
2: Buffalo?
1: Mm-hmm.
2: I thought he was in Boston.
1: Well, he had to run over there in a hurry.
2: Buffalo, huh? Hmm. Strange.
1: What's strange?
2: Huh? Well, I mean his being in Buffalo.
1: What's strange about it?
2: Oh, I don't know. I suppose he could be in Buffalo.
1: Well, what's the matter with you, Jack?
2: Why, oh, nothing. Nothing at all.
1: Here, lean over here.
2: What? Why?
1: A little closer.
2: What?
1: Hmm.
2: What's the matter?
1: Well, of all things, now I've seen everything. You've actually had a drink. You, of all people.
2: Well, I don't approve of it as a rule. But I walked back from Rita's place. I got my feet a little wet in the rain. Felt kind of chilly. I was afraid it was catching cold, so I dropped in at a bar on the way back and had a drink.
1: Well, I hope you don't get sick. Can't afford to have you and Rita both out.
2: No, that's right. A lot of work to be done this week.
1: Here, take off that top coat. It's damp. Let me have it. Now hang it over the radiator. Well.
2: What's wrong?
1: Why on earth did you do this? You've spilled ink on the front of your coat.
2: Yeah. Well, what do you know? Fine thing. I just got it yesterday.

0: on.
1: Are you kidding?
0: What do you think?
2: For a few brief moments, Dora stands staring after Jack as he passes through the door to the outer office. Then she picks up the towel, studies it for a moment. Suddenly she tosses it into the desk drawer, leaves the office, and goes home. Then around 5, Doris meets Olivia at the airport.
3: Well, Mrs. Martin, do you think we should try it tonight?
4: You mean you'd rather not go? Are you frightened?
3: Oh, no, not exactly frightened, but...
4: Well, the storm's passed. What's wrong?
3: What? I don't really know. Nothing, I guess.
4: Well, nothing to worry about. I've flown this plane in all kinds of weather.
3: Yes, of course.
4: Well, we're all set. Let's climb in.
3: I wish I could have talked to Fred. I haven't the slightest idea what this is all about.
4: You'll know what it's all about. In no time at all.
3: What?
4: We'll get there in a couple of hours. Don't worry.

0: How far have we come now?
1: Oh, I don't know. About 75 miles, I should say.
0: Where are we? I can't see a thing.
1: We're not far from Monticello.
0: How can you tell? Can you see that down there?
1: No, not too well. I'm flying by instruments.
0: I hope we don't run into a storm. Frankly, I don't like to be in a plane during a storm.
1: Well, I don't know of anyone who really does.
0: We could have taken a train.
1: We could have, but on this particular trip, I was in somewhat of a hurry to get to my destination. Tell me, Doris. May I call you Doris?
0: Well, of course.
1: Aren't you just a bit upset over this trip?
0: What do you mean?
1: Just that.
0: Do I seem upset?
1: Yes, you do. Something preying on your mind?
0: Yes. Yes, there is something bothering me.
1: So? What is it?
0: I'd rather not say.
1: A guilty conscience?
0: Guilty conscience?
1: Isn't that what it is?
0: What are you talking about?
1: Are you looking forward to a nice visit in Buffalo?
0: Boy, I don't know. I don't consider it a visit. It's part of my job.
1: And a very pleasant job, too. I'm sure you'll miss the job and its attendant interests. Working late at night, several nights a week with friends.
0: What do you mean by that? Why should I lose my job?
1: Your job isn't all you're going to lose.
0: Do you know what you're saying?
1: Yes, and you know what I'm talking about.
0: You're crazy.
1: Fred isn't in Buffalo.
0: Where is he?
1: I don't know. But wherever he is, you'll never see him again, you little cheat.
0: Put this plane down and let me out. You're mad.
1: I'm going to put it down, straight down on its nose.
0: What?
1: Fred won't think you're so attractive next time he sees you.
0: No. No, you're out of your mind. You can't do this. You can't. You can't.
1: Put that key back in the switch.
0: I won't.
1: You hear me?
0: I won't. You must listen.
1: Give me that key.
0: Pull up! Those trees! Pull up!

0: By some strange quirk of fate, Olivia is foiled in her plan of suicide and murder. A farmer rushes to the crash, finds Olivia thrown clear and still alive. Now, an hour later, in the farmhouse...
1: Well, how do you feel, ma'am?
2: What? Why, I... Who are you?
1: I'm Doc Sanders.
2: Doctor? Where am I?
1: You're on Jake Barrett's farm. He found you right after the crash. Believe me, you're mighty lucky.
2: Lucky? What do you mean?
1: You were thrown clear when you hit the treetops. Got off with a few scratches and a couple of rattling good bumps, but not a busted bone anyplace.
2: Where? What happened to my passenger?
1: Well, I'm sorry to say she's dead.
2: Dead? She's dead.
1: Yeah, she wasn't as lucky as you.
2: I'm lucky, am I?
1: Don't you think so?
2: No. No, I don't. I'm not lucky. That isn't the way.
1: Now, take it easy. I know how you feel, but you couldn't help it, ma'am. These things just happen sometimes.
2: No. No, they don't just...
1: What were you going to say, ma'am?
2: Nothing. I wasn't going to say anything.
1: Oh. Well, they located your husband, ma'am. Jake's driving you back to New York tonight. Now, you'll be all right.

0: Now you are on the spot. Your vicious plan was only partly successful. Now you've got to face Fred. And how are you going to explain the situation? How are you going to explain Doris's presence in your plane? Fred arrives in town, spends a few hours at his club. Then in the morning, he visits Olivia.
1: Hello, Olivia.
2: Oh, Fred, it was terrible.
1: Yes, I know. I'm very sorry, Olivia.
2: I don't know what happened, but all of a sudden the motor cut off. I couldn't find a clear spot any place. I thought I saw a clearing, but it was more trees. And with no motor, I couldn't pull up.
1: You were very fortunate.
2: Yes, I suppose so.
1: Where were you going?
2: Why, well, after you left, I got to thinking things over, and I just couldn't remain another night in this house alone. So I decided to go to my sister's in Detroit for a while.
1: Mm-hmm. Why did you fly?
2: I don't know. I just wanted to get away as fast as possible.
1: Wasn't it a rather bad night for flying?
2: No, I've flown in worse weather. Storm had cleared.
1: I see. I was never so shocked in my life.
2: Oh, Fred, I'm so sorry. So terribly sorry.
1: No. Get hold of yourself. You couldn't help it. It was just one of those things. I know how you feel. Doris was she was a lovely girl. A shame.
2: Yes. She was young, had everything to live for. I know how you must feel, Fred.
1: Yes, I'll certainly miss her.
2: Can you ever forgive me, Fred?
1: Why, of course, Olivia.
2: I never want to fly a plane again, never.
1: Tell me, how did Doris happen to be with you? Where was she going?
2: Well, she said she wanted to visit some friend in Buffalo. Asked me if I'd drop her off there.
1: How did she know you were flying that way?
2: Well, you see, I went to your office and told her I was going to Detroit and asked her to draw some money for me. Told her I'd be glad to put her down in Buffalo, that's all.
1: I can't imagine why she'd leave the office in the middle of the week to visit friends out of town. That wasn't like Doris.
2: Maybe she had some business to attend to on the side.
1: Maybe. Well, I can't imagine what it might be.
2: Maybe it was personal business.
1: Possibly. Olivia, are you telling me the truth?
2: Why? What do you mean?
1: Have you told me the real reason you wanted to leave town?
2: Well, certainly.
1: Weren't you, well, running from something?
2: Well, what would I be running from?
1: You were carrying out a plan, weren't you?
2: Plan? What plan?
1: Didn't you have a definite idea in mind when you wrote that note to me?
2: Note. Note.
1: It seems you've forgotten the note. Why don't you tell me the truth, Olivia?
2: Yes. Yes, I did make up my mind to do something terrible. I was going to kill her and myself. I couldn't stand it any longer. But after I mailed it to you, I seemed to come to my senses. I saw things clearly and realized how awful such a thing would be. I just couldn't go through with it.
1: So you decided to forget the idea and go on to Detroit?
2: Yes. I swear I changed my mind about killing her. I couldn't be a murderer.
1: You really expect me to believe that?
2: Fred, you must believe me. You must, please. I know what you think, the note and everything that's happened.
1: That note is certainly definite evidence against you.
2: The note, yes. Oh, Fred, I swear I didn't.
1: That's easy to say, but the note is too convincing.
2: Where is the note? You must destroy it. Don't tell anyone about it, please, Fred.
1: What time was it when you visited my office?
2: Oh, I don't know. About noon, I think.
1: And you mailed the note the night before?
2: Yes.
1: And you made up your mind to leave town. You went to the office, told Doris about it, and left at 5.
2: Yes, yes, that's right.
1: And what did you do in the meantime?
2: Oh, I can't remember. I'm so confused. I went shopping for a while.
1: Are you sure?
2: I don't know. I don't know, but I swear I changed my plan by the time morning came.
1: You're going to have a hard time proving all that.
2: It's the truth. Why shouldn't they believe the truth? The
1: circumstances all tie in too well. We had separated the day before. I moved to the club. Several people knew about that. And in the note, you said you knew who the other woman was and stated clearly what you intended to do about it.
2: I know.
1: Then how else can the police look at it?
2: Police? What do they know about it?
1: They've been putting two and two together.
2: But the note? How do they know what's in the note?
1: They were waiting for me when I got back from Boston. They had already found the note. They showed it to me. That's where you made your big mistake, Olivia.
2: Fred, they really think I killed her? Murdered her?
1: They do.
2: What are they going to do?
1: The detectives are here now. They want to talk with you.
2: Detectives? Yes. Yes, I'll be calm.
1: Very well. Come in, Captain Evans.
3: Thank you.
1: Olivia, this is Captain Evans. And this is Lieutenant Davis.
2: How do you do?
3: Good morning, Mrs. Martin.
2: Did you gentlemen wish to see me?
3: Yes. We'd like to ask you a few questions.
2: Yes. Yes, of course. But I haven't done anything. I'm absolutely innocent.
3: Yes, I know, Mrs. Martin. We don't want to upset you. Just answer a few questions.
2: Very well.
3: Is it true that your husband left you a few days ago with the idea that you were to get a divorce?
2: Yes.
3: He took up residence at his club?
2: Yes.
3: You believe that your husband was in love with another woman?
2: I did.
3: Did you know who that woman was?
2: I did.
3: Did you object to his leaving you, getting a divorce?
2: Yes. Yes, I did.
3: Well, after he left you, did you write this note to him?
2: Yes, I wrote it, but I...
3: You mailed it to his club?
2: Yes.
3: Next day, you got some money at his office about noon, and exactly 5 o'clock, you took off in your plane.
2: Yes, but I changed my mind. I couldn't go through with it, and I didn't. I swear I didn't.
3: Where were you, Mrs. Martin, between noon and 5 o'clock?
2: I went about town. I did a little shopping. I don't remember what else I did.
3: Can you prove where you were during that period?
2: No, I don't see how I could.
3: No one was with you during that time. Did you frequent any establishment where you were known?
2: No, I didn't. I saw no one I knew.
4: Are you sure, Olivia?
2: I'm positive. What difference does it make where I was between noon and 5 o'clock?
3: It makes a lot of difference. Because it was about that hour that Rita Bartow was stabbed to death in her apartment.
2: Rita Bartow? The head of the art department?
3: That's right. The weapon's not been found, and there were no clues to the identity of the murderer, excepting your note to your husband.
2: But Rita Bartow, what have I to do with her?
3: You said in your note here that you knew who the woman was. Rita Bartow was the other woman.
2: What? Then what about...
4: What about who?
3: What were you going to say?
2: Nothing. I wasn't going to say anything. Not one thing.
0: Oh, yes, you were, Olivia. Yes, you were. You were going to say that you killed the wrong woman. Poor, innocent Doris Hammond. Of course, we know you didn't kill Rita Bartow, because Jack Mallory killed her when she turned him down and said she was going to marry Fred Martin. And Doris was the only one who knew about the bloodstains on Jack's coat. She was the only one who could have pinned it on Jack and cleared you, Olivia. But Doris is dead now, and you killed her. Killed the very one who could have saved you. What a shame.

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1: I, The Whistler, will return to tell you another unusual tale. 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

0: 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Its title? The Other Woman. From the ABN Reel-to-Reel Library, this episode of The Whistler originally aired Monday, February 26, 1945. Its title? Gateway to Danger.
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0: And I know many things, for I walk by night. I know many strange tales hidden in the hearts of men and women who have stepped into the shadows. Yes, I know the nameless terrors of which they dare not speak. It's too bad, in a way, that old Horatio Alger isn't grinding out dime novels anymore, because he could have grabbed off another bestseller for himself by simply writing the story of Eddie Vincent, up to a point, of course. For Eddie was a real rags-to-riches success story, born in a charity ward, selling papers on the streets while the other kids were playing ball and going to the movies. Yes, he came from the wrong side of the tracks, but from the first, everyone knew he was going places. The only trouble was that he didn't care how, so long as he got there. There were mumblings in the senior class at high school when he picked off the prize scholarship to college. The same mumblings that echoed through the anterooms later in law school. But no matter, Eddie Vincent had arrived. Right-hand man to the district attorney. Yes, it was a thrill at first, sitting in with Ryan on all the big cases. But after a few years of it, he began once again to feel that itch he couldn't scratch. The opportunist without the opportunity. Well, breaks don't grow on trees, Eddie. Sometimes you have to make the breaks yourself. Yes, spend a few months on it. Give it a lot of thought. Then maybe, for example, on a particularly foggy night at the prison across the bay, you might have a stroke of luck.
1: Hey, what do you think?

0: District Attorney Ryan. Yes? What? When? I see. Tell the warden I'll see him as soon as I can. Oh, Eddie?
1: Yeah?
0: Warden Campbell is on his way here.
1: Warden Campbell?
0: Yes, Bugsy Malone just escaped from prison 5 hours ago, about 3 a.m. Check with headquarters and tell Lieutenant Connolly I want a detail of 5 men.
1: Yes, sir. 5 men. Where do you want them assigned?
0: Well, tell Sergeant Gregg to put a man at every entrance to the building. No one is to be admitted without appointment. Call me if there are any questions.
1: You're being pretty careful, Chief.
0: Yes, I know. Maybe I'm flattering myself, Eddie. He's probably forgotten all about me by now.
1: Malone?
0: Yeah. Let's see, it's more than 10 years since I last saw him. I had your job then, and Bugsy Malone almost lost it for me. Oh, I guess you don't remember.
2: I think I remember the headlines. He had a protection racket or something?
0: Yes, and we never could pin him down. He's the cleverest criminal I ever tackled. We never would have nailed him except for one bad mistake.
2: Oh? What was that?
0: He figured he could beat any kind of a rap, even murder. It finally got so he didn't stop at breaking windows and tossing acid when his customers refused to pay up.
3: I see.
0: Before we were through, we had him on 5 first-degree counts.
2: Huh.
0: A sixth-grade schoolboy could have pulled a death sentence out of the average jury. That's what almost lost me my job.
2: What?
0: I sold out, you see.
2: You did what?
0: There was nothing else to do. Malone had this whole town terrified, including the jury. So I sold out for manslaughter. 15 years. He's tried to escape twice, and I got him 10 more.
2: A guy like that ought to know better.
0: I don't know. Looks like he made it this time, just as he promised.
2: He promised?
0: Eddie, I didn't get those guards over here to play pinochle. No, Malone's too well known to hide out very long. He knows it. He's just hoping it's long enough.
2: Long enough for what, Chief?
0: Long enough to keep his promise. To put a bullet through my head.
4: 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Now, before the story continues, here are 2 timely tips for making your ration gasoline go farther. When you start your car these cold mornings, don't race the motor. Even though your car is standing still, a racing motor burns up as much gasoline as a car traveling 60 miles an hour. And secondly, be sure you're using the gasoline that gives you the maximum miles per gallon. Now, if you think I mean Signal gasoline, you're right, and for 2 good reasons. For years, Western drivers who have kept a careful record of their gasoline mileage have found they actually do go farther with Signal gasoline. 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Although certain gasoline ingredients are now reserved for war, the ingredients which gave gasolines their flashing pickup and speed, Signal Oil Company is still producing the very finest gasoline which can be made today. And the famous Signal formula still places the emphasis on mileage. Since the only way you can get in extra miles of driving today is to get the most miles possible from every ration gallon, you really owe it to yourself to give Signal gasoline a trial. 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And now, back to the Whistler.

So, Bugsy Malone is back in circulation again, after 10 long years in prison. It looks like a clean break, too clean almost, as if it were tailor-made by someone on the outside. There are still no leads the next night at 10 o'clock, when Eddie finally says goodnight to the DA and starts home. Just for a change, he takes the long way, a lonely road leading through the hills above the city.

0: Okay. You can stop now.
1: Huh. Hello, Bugsy.
2: You're right on time.
1: Yeah. Where are you staying?
2: Never mind.
1: Okay. You didn't slip up anywhere?
2: No. How can I miss for them keys?
1: You couldn't have been followed.
2: What's the matter? Nervous?
1: I don't do this every night.
2: Neither do I. Where's the dough?
1: Here. You can count it later. This goes with it.
2: A rifle?
1: Yeah. With a telescopic sight.
2: I don't get it. What do I want?
1: You're still interested in Mr. Ryan, aren't you?
2: What's that got to do
1: Listen.
2: With...
1: Listen. He lives in Shelton.
2: Now, don't give me that. I know where he lives.
1: Mm-hmm. So you're planning to walk into the Sterling Hotel and introduce yourself to the dozen or so cops in front of his apartment?
2: Well, I don't know.
1: He has a house in Shelton, about 50 miles south of town. He's going there this weekend, on Friday night. And no one knows it except me. Here's the address. It's on a hill, sort of an estate, with a wall around it and a gate on the drive. He'll get there about 9 and stop at the gate. There are 2 big lights on either side of the gate.
2: Hmm. I still don't get the rifle.
1: There's a hill right opposite the gate with trees on it. With that silencer and the scope, you can't miss.
2: Oh.
1: There's just one thing, Bugsy. You know the chance you're taking? Every cop in the state will be on your tail inside of an hour.
2: It's still better than a pin.
1: All you wanted was a chance. Now, if you slip up...
2: Yeah, I know. It's strictly my own idea.
1: You got rid of the keys?
2: Yeah.
1: Okay. It's your baby from here on. We won't see each other again. Unless...
2: Unless what?
1: Unless you get caught. And if you do, Bugsy, I'm going to hang you.
3: That's right, Eddie. Sometimes you have to make the breaks yourself. The DA's done a good job. Been in there pitching for 10 years now. Good for perhaps 10 more. And that's too long for you, isn't it? Too long when you begin to feel that old itch again. That urge to climb up there where the real money is. And there's plenty up there for a smart DA. One smart enough to inherit the job, for instance. You can see it now. Ryan's car pulling out of the darkness into the circle of light at the gate. He gets out, fumbles with the lock for a second, right under the light like a duck on a pond. The faint whine of a bullet. And you're the district attorney. Yes, Saturday morning the headlines will scream. They'll swear you in and you'll promise the suckers you won't rest until the assassin sits in the death cell. As a curtain raiser, it'll be made to order, won't it? You've tried not to think of it during the week. But now that Friday, the day of days, has arrived, your mind wanders in spite of yourself.
4: You had to get out of cell block 7 first, and there was no other way. Now, assuming it was an inside job to go... Eddie.
1: Huh? I'm sorry, Chief.
4: Have you something on your mind?
1: No. Please, go on. You were saying you talked to Campbell at the prison.
4: Yes. It was an inside job, and I don't mean inside the prison.
1: What?
4: The key to his whole plan was his escape from cell block 7. You remember the Myers case several months ago?
1: Yes, Chief.
4: There were some keys presented in evidence. The same keys, oddly enough, that Malone used in his escape.
1: Well, what do you mean those keys were returned?
4: Someone could have had them duplicated. Someone on the police force, perhaps, or even someone in this office.
1: Oh, but why?
4: I don't know, but I intend to find out. The police can take care of Malone as far as I'm concerned. I'm vastly more interested in the man who had those keys made.
1: Well, it's still a theory, of course. Far more likely some guard at the prison.
4: Yeah, maybe. Oh, by the way, Eddie, we're leaving at 7 tonight.
1: We? What do you mean?
4: Now, don't get the wrong idea, Mr. Vincent. I'm not afraid. It just takes 2 to open my gate.
1: Gate? What?
4: Yeah, that's a fact. It's on the blink. You see, it has a bar you have to lift.
1: You're kidding.
4: Yes, maybe I am, but it's true about the gate. Seriously, Eddie, I want you with me in case something breaks over the weekend.
1: But, you see, I've already arranged for one of the men.
4: I'm sorry, Eddie. You'll have to cancel whatever plans you had.
1: I can't, Chief.
4: Say, what's the matter with you?
1: I really don't know.
4: Very well, and we leave at 7. I'm expecting an important call from Lieutenant Connolly. If he calls, tell him I'll be back late this afternoon.
1: I'll tell Miss Quinn. Think I'll go out for a little lunch.
4: Yeah, good idea. You look like you need it.
3: But Eddie isn't thinking about lunch as he walks down the street, unconscious of the milling crowd. No, his mind is on other things. It's funny, isn't it, how you can spend 6 months building a beautiful house of cards, only to have them fall flat in a split second. That gate, of a million gates in the world, that had to be the one it took two to open. What's the matter, Eddie? You still might pull it off if Bugsy hits the right one, and if that locksmith detail doesn't happen to hit the little man on Shannon Street who did it for you. No, you've got to stop it. Find Bugsy and... But where? He's gone. You said goodbye to him for good. It's too late. There's got to be another... Wait a minute. What about the car? That's it. Ryan's car, up in the public garage.
5: Hello, George.
6: Hello, Mr. Vincent.
5: How's the garage business?
6: Oh, okay.
5: Is the DA's car in?
6: Sure, second car down.
3: There you are, Eddie. No one around. Take off the gas cap. Take out that pound of sugar you bought at the grocery store. Now the sugar goes in the gas tank. It'll take about 10 blocks for that sugar to hit the carburetor. And at 7:30 in the evening, it ought to be easy to persuade the DA to wait until Saturday. Let Bugsy sit on the hill all night. He's got $500 in his freedom.
4: Lieutenant Connolly called yet?
5: No, not a word, Chief.
4: Yeah. What time is it?
5: Six.
4: Well, I'll have to call him from down there. Come on, let's go.
5: Oh, you may as well wait here, Chief. I'll go and pick up the car.
4: My car's been in the shop for the last couple of days. Had to borrow one from the department. It's right outside. Come on, let's go.
3: You should have known it wouldn't work, Eddie. It was too simple. Too many ways out of it. Something must be wrong with your head. No one in his right mind would have depended on a kid's scheme like that. At least he's letting you drive. Something, anyway. You're 10 miles south now. Coming into Bellevue. 40 miles to go. That's about an hour, Eddie. 1 hour to think of something. But you can't think. Your heart is thumping like a trip hammer. Your Adam's apple is a ball of sandpaper. You're way ahead of schedule. 9 o'clock, you told him. Maybe you could hurry. Cover the 40 miles in less than an hour. Arrive at 8 instead of 9. No, no. That wouldn't work either. Bugsy didn't operate that way. He's probably been there since this afternoon, sitting on the hill with a rifle across his knees, waiting. Here's Bellevue. You've still got a chance. Take it easy, Eddie. Be calm. Think.
5: This is Bellevue, Chief.
4: Yes, so I see.
5: I'm a little hungry.
4: Why not wait till we get home?
5: There's a nice little steak place down here, and we're ahead of time. Suppose I buy us a dinner.
4: Well, I did want to get down there early.
5: Oh, come on. Forget you're the DA for once.
4: Okay, but I'm going to stick you for the best steak in the house.
5: There you are, Mr. Ryan. I'll be back in just a second. Order me the next best steak in the house, will you?
4: All right, Eddie.
3: You have a better idea now. Thinking a little more clearly. Still have plenty of time. First, over to the drugstore across the street. Yes, there's a phone booth. Now the book. Ah, there it is. Hamilton Steakhouse. Get the phone number.
5: Hello? Hello, headquarters? Give me Lieutenant Connolly. Not there. Okay, Lieutenant McCrae, then. Hello, McCrae. This is Eddie Vincent. I'm having dinner with the DA in Bellevue. It's a place called Hamilton Steakhouse. The phone is Washington 15401.
1: Yeah, thought I'd let you know. Okay, got it? Yeah, we'll be here for a half hour at least. Right.
3: Now, wait a couple of minutes, Eddie. Let it settle. That's it. Plenty of time. Okay, now.
7: Hello, headquarters. Listen, I've got a hot lead on Bugsy Malone. Tell the district attorney I'll meet him at his office in an hour. He's gone. Well, that's too bad. No, no one else will do. Never mind. You'll find out who this is soon enough. Oh, you know where the DA is. That's better. Make it 8 o'clock.
4: Took your time. Your steak's getting cold.
1: Oh, well, I'd better check with headquarters. Nothing doing yet.
4: Smart boy. Did you leave the number?
1: Yep.
4: You know, Eddie, I wouldn't be surprised to see you district attorney someday.
3: You're hoping that desk sergeant was as dumb as he usually is. It might be embarrassing if they traced that call. But it's 5 minutes now. 10 minutes. 15. What happened to them? Where's the call? He's finishing his pie now. There isn't much more time.
4: Oh, I feel better, Eddie. Come on. You can finish that cigarette in the car.
1: Oh, what about another cup of coffee?
4: Oh, we'll have some when we get there. Call waitress.
8: Yes, sir.
4: How much do we owe?
8: That'll be, $3.85.
1: No, no, this is mine, Chief.
4: Thanks. Now you only owe me 6 lunches. Okay, let's get out of here. Oh, by the way, Eddie, yep. I meant to ask you, why did you make that phone call across the street?
8: Oh, we all do, sir.
4: Huh?
8: Our phone's been out of order all day.

0: Quarter past eight, Eddie. 20 miles to go. And 2 strikes against you. There's only one thing left to do.
1: Well, snap it up a little, Eddie. You can do better than 30 miles an hour even in this hack.
0: Okay.
1: You know, I still think I was right on that key business. We found a little joint on Shannon Street.
0: Huh?
1: Yeah, I'm almost sure he was the one. Been mixed up with a lot of suspicious characters.
2: Did you find anything?
1: That's the trouble. The old boy died last month. The warden still swears the guards are all okay.
2: Naturally. What else can he do?
1: Yes, I know. Monday, I'm going to make a thorough check on every man who had access to that evidence.
2: It's a good idea. Oh!
1: What's the matter?
2: My stomach.
1: Hey, look out. Look out. You're going off the road. Give me that wheel.
2: Chief.
3: Yeah.
2: Chief, are you all right?
3: Just my knee.
2: I must have got a cramp or something.
3: Hey, help me, will you?
2: Yeah, sure. Gee, I'd better get you back to the city.
3: I know, I'm okay.
2: Here, take it easy. Yeah. Right. Hold on, man. That's right.
3: Thanks.
2: There you are.
3: It's okay now. Be stiff in a minute, though. What about you?
2: Huh? Oh, I don't know. Something seemed to grab me all of a sudden in my stomach.
1: How about the car?
2: Oh, it's not bad. I'll have it pulled out tomorrow.
4: What's going on down there?
1: Car off the road.
4: Anybody hurt?
1: No. Hey, I don't suppose you have anything for pulling us out of this ditch.
4: Sure. Got a chain right here and back.
3: Can you beat that for luck?
2: But you don't suppose we can drive it?
1: Why not?
2: The car is...
1: It's just eased over on the side.
2: Yeah, but... What about your knee?
1: Oh, I'll take a hot bath when we get there. I can't get over our luck. A guy with chains. That would happen 1 time in 1,000.
2: Yeah. 1 in 1,000.
0: Three strikes. You're out, Eddie. On the home stretch now. Winding up the narrow road toward the gate. Toward the day of judgment. The pearly gate of Valhalla. That's a laugh, isn't it? Maybe St. Peter will be there to give you a hand when you step into that circle of light.
1: Okay, you can stop here. Come on. I'll show you how the Ryan Gate operates. What's the matter? You're as white as a sheet.
2: I don't know. I guess it's my stomach.
1: Oh, I'll fix you up when we get inside.
2: I can't move.
1: Come on, snap out of it, Vincent. You're acting like a baby.
2: Oh,
1: I'm not. Here, come on, I'll give you a hand.
2: Thanks.
1: There you are. Now, I'll go over behind that pillar and raise the bar. You go up there and pull the pin when I say so.
2: No.
1: Shut up. I'm going to slug you in a minute if you don't get hold of yourself. Now, pull that pin when I tell you.
0: 13 steps to the gate latch, Eddie. Not even a chaplain to see you off. But Bugsy sees you now in the telescope sight. He's just the right distance to aim, but not quite close enough to recognize you. A good shot, too. Probably has a nice, solid rest for that rifle, with the center of the gate right where the telescope sight lines cross. Here we are, Eddie. He's squeezing the trigger slowly now. 1 second more.

0: But that's not all of tonight's story. The Whistler will return in just a moment with a strange ending of tonight's tale. Meantime, a word on that driving bugaboo you hear so much about, carbon. Just what is carbon? What causes it? And how does it affect your motor's performance? Well, so does carbon, soft carbon. Coal is another form of carbon, hard carbon. There's not a motor oil made that doesn't form some kind of carbon. But here's the important point. Many motor oils form hard carbon, the kind that causes knocking, overheating, loss of efficiency, and lowered gas mileage. That's why the new solvent refining method used in making pure paraffin-based Signal 4-Star motor oil is acclaimed one of today's greatest advances in motor lubrication. You see, because of solvent refining, Signal 4-Star motor oil actually forms less carbon, far less by actual tests than many leading brands. And because it's soft, soot-like carbon, it tends to blow out with exhaust gases, keeping your motor cleaner, running better. Today, when gas is rationed and motors have to last through the duration, this extra efficiency you get from a clean motor is more important to you than ever. More reason than ever for making your next oil change a change for the better. A change to solvent-refined Signal 4-Star motor oil. And now, back to the Whistler.
1: Yes, Eddie Vincent knew the cards were stacked against him, that he didn't have a chance. The gate that took two to open, the borrowed car, the telephone out of order as if someone did it on purpose, the desperate lunge into the ditch, only to have a car happen by just in time to keep him moving inexorably toward his appointment at the gate. No, Eddie didn't have a chance, and he knew it as he walked toward the gate latch, into the circle of light, and into Bugsy's sights. He was waiting for it, his mind frozen into a stupor, his legs moving like those of a mechanical robot. The sharp report, a blinding flash of light across his consciousness, a cold hand on his heart. That was all. District Attorney Ryan is still behind the stone pillar, working at the gate lever when...
2: That you, Mr. Ryan?
3: Connolly, what are you doing here?
2: Say, did you hear my tire blow out?
3: Scared me to death. What's the matter?
2: That's Bugsy Malone.
3: What?
2: We cornered him this afternoon. I've been trying to get you since 8 o'clock.
3: Well, where is he?
2: In the morgue. He reached for a gun.
3: Good.
2: Hey. Hey, what's the matter with him?
3: Who?
2: Him.
3: Good Lord, Eddie. Eddie!
2: Passed out, huh?
3: Passed out nothing. He's dead. He was sick.
2: Did he hit his head or something?
3: No, I don't know what happened. Must have been a heart attack. There isn't a mark on him.

0: Next Monday at 9 o'clock, the Whistler will bring you another strange tale. 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

0: Suspense. Autolite and its 96,000 dealers present Mr. Van Johnson in The Defense Rests, a suspense play produced and edited by William Spear.
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2: 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Oh, a reminder, suspense on television may be seen on many stations throughout the country every Tuesday night.
0: And now, with the defense rests and with the performance of Van Johnson, Autolite hopes once again to keep you in suspense.
3: A People versus Robert Tasker. The defendant charged under the indictment with murder in the first degree.
4: Is counsel for the defense prepared to proceed?
5: I am, Your Honor.
4: Very well, Mr. Krieger.
5: Your Honor, if the court please, I think it's fitting that for a moment I should speak openly to Your Honor and to the jury on a matter which has a substantial bearing on this case. I refer to the rather unique relationship existing between myself and the defendant, Robert Tasker. It is true that in my interest in him and in his fate is far greater than the normal interest of a lawyer in his client. This interest might reasonably be described as fatherly. And yet I ask Your Honor and the gentlemen of the jury to think of me in all fairness and without bias, simply as a lawyer defending his client.
6: My name is Robert Tasker. I am sitting in a courtroom on trial for murder. As Mr. Krieger, my lawyer, stands there now telling the judge and the jury about me and about him, I can't help thinking that if it weren't for him, I wouldn't be here today. And thinking what an irony it is, too, because Mr. Krieger is the only friend I've ever had in the world. I'm an ex-con. My sentence was for 10 years. After I'd been there about a year, I began to write. Just short stories, little things. I had lots of time. Finally, I sent one to a magazine, and they published it. Mr. Krieger happened to read it. He wrote to me. Then he came to see me. He remembered my case. He said he'd try to help me. Then one day, I was called to the warden's office.
7: Hello, Robert.
6: Hello, Mr. Krieger.
7: Robert, I've got some good news for you. I've got your parole. You're free. Well, you happy?
6: Sure, it's just that I still don't quite believe it.
8: It's official, Tasker. Here are your papers.
6: Papers? Oh, that'll make everything easy, won't it, Warden? Passport to a brilliant future, ex-con.
7: Robert, I know it's going to be a little hard to adjust at first, but there's a job in my office.
6: Thanks, Mr. Krieger, but I don't want charity, even from you.
7: Oh, it isn't charity, Robert. I need a clerk in my office, or I wouldn't have offered you the job. You don't have to stay if you don't want to. But you'll be doing me a great favor if you try it.
6: Well, I guess I owe you at least one favor.
9: Well, Tasker, goodbye and good luck. Just remember that what's happened up here is water over the dam. Don't hold any grudges.
6: I don't hold any grudges, Warden. There's one man I hate, that's all.
7: A man you hate, Robert?
6: His name is Arthur Hines, and I hate him. It's simple as that.
9: Forget it, son. Hines was DA, then he was just doing a job, that's all. He had nothing against you.
6: He was doing a job, all right.
7: Robert, you mustn't feel that way. You'll get along with Hines, all right.
6: Get along with him?
7: In the office. Well, didn't I tell you? Arthur Hines is my new partner.
6: Well, it certainly threw me for a second to hear I was going to be working side by side with Hines. But, well, I made up my mind to play ball. The work wasn't hard, and I was able to do some writing on the side. Mr. Krieger always encouraged me in that. And Peggy helped me a lot, too. She helped me to believe in myself. All that time, I never saw Mr. Hines. He was out of town or something. And then one day, he came back. I was nervous at the idea of seeing him. He was in his office with someone. He'd come in the private entrance. Mr. Krager was in that day, too, in his own office. I was out in the anteroom with Peggy by the switchboard.
10: Krager and Hines. I'm sorry Mr. Hines is in conference now. Can you call back later? About half an hour. Thank you.
6: But what's he really like, Peggy? I've never seen him except that time in court.
10: Oh, he's all right, I guess.
6: Well, how do you mean all right?
10: How do I know what he's like? I just work here. I'm not married to the man.
6: Okay.
10: I'm sorry, Robert. I guess I'm kind of jumpy today.
6: Well, what's the matter, Peggy?
10: Isn't anything. Nerves.
6: Been that way ever since Hines came in.
10: Mr. Hines, how could he have anything to do with it?
6: I don't know.
11: You understand the English language? No. Now get out.
12: Don't give me that, Hines. You've either got it or you know who has.
11: I don't know anything about it, and I don't want to know. Don't you think I've got enough trouble nowadays keeping mugs like you out of the pen without being a fence for what you stole? Now get out of this office and stay out.
12: Okay. But I'll be back. $50,000 is a lot of money.
11: Well, what do you want?
6: Why, I...
10: Robert works here, Mr. Hines.
6: My name's Robert Tasker. Didn't Mr.
11: Craig... I knew I'd seen you before. You're that punk kid I sent up to San Quentin. It was for 10 years. What do you mean you're working here?
6: Mr. Krager got me out. He gave me a job.
11: A job of what? Snooping outside my office?
6: I wasn't...
11: Don't talk back to me, you dirty little jail rat.
6: Why, you...
10: Robert, don't.
6: Let go.
10: Don't.
6: Leave me alone.
10: No.
6: Robert.
5: Let me go. Stop it, both of you. Calm down. What's the matter?
11: What's the idea of bringing this ex-con into the office, Max? Isn't it bad enough to have to work with criminals all day?
5: Robert is not a criminal. He's here because I want him to be here. Because I believe in him and trust him.
11: Well, I don't like anyone hanging around outside my door when I'm having a private conference, that's all.
5: Now, look. Robert Tasker's one of the finest, most gifted young persons I've ever known. I want him to get along here. And I want him to get along with you, too, Arthur. You understand?
11: I can get along with anyone.
5: Well, sure you can. Everything forgotten now, eh? Start right off with a clean slate, eh?
11: Sure. Well, I'll see you later in the afternoon, Max.
5: Well, Robert, come into my office for a minute, will you?
6: Sure.
5: All right, boy, I'm terribly sorry. I don't know how to begin to apologize.
6: Why should you apologize? I just don't like him. He doesn't like me.
5: No, Robert, you're wrong there. It's just the things have been happening lately to upset him. Like this fellow Marvin and his $50,000.
6: Yeah, what's that all about?
5: Well, there's a poor fellow who's been in prison for the last 5 years. He claims he had quite a lot of money when he went in.
6: He thinks Hines hijacked it on him, huh?
5: Well, he says he left it with a pal of his, and later the pal was killed in a gunfight. Gallucci, you remember the case?
6: Yeah, I remember something about it.
5: Well, anyway, just before he died, Gallucci told somebody he'd left the money with Hines. That's how the story goes, anyway. But you know how these things travel on the grapevine. It's all nonsense, of course.
6: That guy meant business just the same.
5: Well, that probably explains the whole thing. Hines was a little scared. But don't let it worry you, Robert. You will stay, won't you?
6: Well...
5: Believe me, it's for the best.
6: Well, okay.
5: That's the spirit. And any other little troubles, you just bring them to me, will you?
6: Thanks. Well, I guess I'd better relieve Peggy on the board.
5: Keep your chin up, son.
6: Sure. I'm sorry I kept you waiting, Peggy.
10: That's all right.
6: Well, what's the matter?
10: Shh, please don't say anything.
6: Peggy, what is it?
10: Robert, I'm scared.
6: Scared of what? Hines? Don't be silly.
10: No, it's not him.
6: Well, what is it?
10: Rob, I shouldn't, but I've got to tell someone.
6: Sure you have, but take it easy now. What is it?
10: I've never told anyone before. Neither Mr. Hines nor Mr. Krager. No, I'd die if they did. You wouldn't tell anyone, would you?
6: Of course I won't. Come on, spill it.
10: You saw that man who was in here, who was arguing with Mr. Hines about the $50,000?
6: Yeah.
10: Well, it's true. There is $50,000 somewhere.
6: Yeah? Well, how do you know all this?
10: I know. I'm scared. Robert, he's a killer.
6: That guy? Well, I wouldn't be surprised, but how do you know?
10: Because he's my brother.
6: I had a hunch to lamb out of there right then. I knew something was going to happen. But I hated to run out on Peggy when she was in a jam and might need help. And I didn't want to let Mr. Krager down either. I promised I'd stay until I could get sort of a start on my own. And he was the only man in all my life that ever treated me like a person instead of a thing. So I stayed. I didn't have any more trouble with Hines. We didn't speak to each other much. There wasn't any need to. And he was out of town most of the time anyway. He was out of town until that day. The day that he died.
10: Krager and Hines, I'm sorry he's out of town. You might try later this afternoon. Yes, I'll tell Mr. Hines.
6: Say, Peggy.
10: Uh-huh.
6: Do you know when Mr. Krager will be in?
10: He didn't say. He's still open. Harry.
3: Where is he?
10: Who?
3: You know who? Hines.
10: Oh, Harry, I told you not to come. I begged you not to.
3: Sure. Always a little pal. Always a little... Hey, wait a minute. What does this guy know?
10: I told him that we were... that you were my brother. But nobody else...
3: Yeah, sure. Okay, what do I care? I only care about one
10: thing. Harry, you promised me you wouldn't come up here.
3: Where's Hines?
10: I don't know. He's out.
3: Then I'll wait till he comes back.
10: Harry, you mustn't.
3: I'm staying. I'll get it out of him.
6: Harry, your sister says you should leave.
3: You keep out of this, punk.
6: I don't like that word, pal.
10: Robert, listen, will you watch the board for a few minutes?
6: Sure. It's lunchtime anyway.
10: Harry, I've got some things I want to talk over with you privately.
3: What things?
10: About Hines and, you know, come on, we'll go downstairs to the grill in the lobby.
3: You wouldn't be trying to ease me out of here, would you?
10: No, honest, I've got to talk to you, Harry. Come on.
3: Okay. Now, you listen, pal.
6: Yeah?
3: If Mr. Hines comes in, you tell him I was here. You tell him he better come across... or else.
6: Is that all?
3: That's enough, isn't it? He'll know what I mean.
6: Sure. After they left, I just sat there. With this guy, Harry, feeling the way he did, even if he was a screwball with a jackpot like $50,000 kicking around somewhere, no matter who had it, I knew it was a cinch there was going to be a blow-off. And I knew I was going to be right in the middle of it. I didn't know how then, but I knew I was. A guy with a record always is. And there wasn't a thing I could do about it. So I just sat there waiting for trouble to happen. Krager and Hines.
13: Hello, Robert. This is Max Krager.
6: Oh, yes, Mr. Krager.
13: Are you there alone? Peggy out to lunch?
6: Yes, she is.
13: Well, it can't be helped. I'm in a hurry. I'll tell you what I want you to do.
6: Yes, sir.
13: I'm across the street in the courthouse, Judge Andrews' court, the Ellsworth case. There are some notes I've got to have over here right away. They're in my own handwriting, pencil, and clearly marked Ellsworth.
6: Yes, sir.
13: You'll find them in Mr. Hines' office, the pages all clipped together. I don't know exactly where in his office, but keep looking until you find them.
6: All right, sir.
13: Then bring them over to me right away. Got it?
6: Yes, sir.
13: I'll be waiting for you.
6: I left the switchboard and went into Mr. Hines' office. I started looking around for the notes. I looked everywhere. I looked on top of the desk first, and then I looked in all the drawers. Then I looked in the filing cabinet. I even tried to look in the safe, but it was locked. Then I stopped and sort of looked around the room to see if there was anything I'd missed. And I noticed some yellow papers on top of the bookcase. I reached up and took them down. I was standing there with my back to the private entrance, looking the papers over to be sure they were the right ones.
14: What are you doing in here?
6: Mr. Krager wanted some papers, Mr. Hines.
14: I thought I told you to stay away from my office. What are you snooping around here for?
6: Mr. Krager told me looking here for the...
14: Yeah, there's something mighty funny going on around this office.
6: There's nothing funny. Mr. Krager told me...
14: I say there is. What's the switchboard girl doing sneaking around the lobby with Harry Marvin? They tried to avoid me, but I saw them. First, the switchboard girl turns out to have a crazy ex-convict for a boyfriend, and now...
6: That's a lie. He's her brother.
14: Her brother? Oh, so that's it.
6: Oh, I shouldn't have said that, Mr. Hines. I don't know anything about
14: it. Oh, you don't? Well, I do. I get it now. I knew there was something, and all of a sudden, I get it.
6: Mr. Hines, there's nothing to get.
14: So the girl and her brother go down to the lobby and set themselves an alibi because they know I'll suspect them and get you to do their dirty work for a nice fat cut.
6: Please, Mr. Hines, don't talk that way.
14: Well, you didn't find it, did you? And you won't. Now you get out of here, you little punk.
6: I said don't talk that way.
14: You dirty, thieving little fat...
6: I told you not to talk that way. He fell and just lay there. For a minute, I didn't know what to do. Then I knew I'd have to tell Mr. Krager. I knew I was all washed up there anyway. I couldn't very well expect even a man like Mr. Krager to choose between his law partner and me. And I couldn't stay in the same office with Mr. Hines after what had happened. Somehow, I wanted to tell Mr. Krager myself before anyone else did. I went out to the switchboard, dialed the courthouse number...
15: Andrews, Court Johnson speaking.
6: I want to speak to Mr. Max Krager. This is his office calling.
15: Well, I don't see him around here right now. The court's in recess.
6: I know, but try to locate him, will you? It's important.
15: Okay, hold the line.
6: I sat there waiting for them to find Mr. Krager. And all of a sudden, I remember the papers he wanted. I cut off the call on the switchboard. I went back to Mr. Hines' office. He was just lying there, just as I'd left him. And yet there was something different. I went over and looked at him more closely. His face was a terrible gray color. I touched his wrist, feeling for his pulse. And next thing I knew, I was down on my knees, tearing open his collar. But even then, I knew it wasn't any use. Mr. Hines was dead.

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2: I don't know how long I stood there in the room. It might have been hours. It might have been only a couple of minutes. I just stood there, my mind dazed, and yet at the same time racing through a thousand half-formed plots and schemes of escape, of what I could say, of some way out. Then the switchboard began to buzz with an incoming call. It sort of brought me to my senses. More out of habit than anything else, I went out to answer it. Krager and Hines.
3: Robert, you still there?
2: Mr. Krager, I...
3: Where are those notes? Haven't you found them yet?
2: Yes, I found them all right.
3: Well, bring them over here. I need them right away.
2: Mr. Krager, I...
3: Robert, what's the matter with you?
2: I just killed Mr. Hines. Pretty soon the police came. I called them myself. Mr. Krager said it was the only thing to do, and I knew he was right. He said he'd be in touch with me as soon as he was through at court. I didn't know what he could do. I didn't think there was much he'd want to do. But it made me feel better to have him talk that way. The police took me across town in a squad car. I knew what I was in for. The police don't like ex-convicts, particularly one that they think has been mixed up with murder.
4: Yeah, you're just making it hard for yourself, Tasker.
2: I've told you what happened.
5: In a pig's eye you have.
2: I don't have to talk if I don't want to.
5: No?
2: I'm waiting for Mr. Krager. I told you that.
4: Krager? What do you think he's going to do for you?
2: I don't know, but he told me he'd come down.
4: Oh, sure, of course he'll come down to give evidence against you. Oh, now listen, Tasker. If you give a full confession, we may be able to get a break for you.
5: Captain, Mr. Krager's outside. He wants to see you.
4: Oh, yeah? Okay, send him in.
5: Okay, Mr. Krager.
6: All
4: right,
6: boys.
4: All right.
6: Hello, Robin.
2: Hello, Mr. Krager.
6: They've been treating you all right?
2: Pretty good.
6: Fine. I don't like to have people get rough with my clients.
4: You're what?
6: You heard me, Captain. While you're at it, you might as well take those handcuffs off him, because from this moment, he's out on bond, released in my custody. I got the papers right here.
4: Say, are you crazy?
6: Certainly not. I simply don't believe the boy did it, that's all.
4: Look, Krager, why try to kid us? It's an open and shut case. Tasker's the only person who had the opportunity. The only one who had a motive.
6: Uh-uh.
4: Well?
6: Not to speak ill of the dead, Captain, and although Arthur Hines was my law partner... It's unfortunately true that quite a number of people at least thought they had a motive.
4: Oh, sure. So maybe this other ex-con, Harry Marvin, had a motive. Maybe even the dame on the switchboard had a motive, for all I know. But they couldn't have done it. 50 people saw him together downstairs in the lobby of the building at the time the murder was committed.
6: Oh, you've talked to them, have you?
4: Listen, this kid admits he had a quarrel with Hines. He always hated him anyway. He admits he hit him. So he picks the paperweight off the desk, smashes him over the head.
6: Wait a minute. You didn't say anything about that, Robin.
2: Oh, I didn't even know about it before. I didn't hit him with any paperweight.
4: Oh, stop it, will you? The back of the man's head was bashed in with that paperweight, and this kid's fingerprints were all over it. Well, what's so funny? This is murder, mister.
6: I'm sorry. But you'll find out if you ever try to bring this boy to trial for killing Arthur Hines with a paperweight.
4: Listen, Krager, you're not going to make a chump out of me. This boy is going to be indicted for murder, he's going to be convicted of murder, and he's going to burn for murder.
2: Indicted, convicted, burned. Three promises. And the first one's already happened. The second one? Well, even I can see we don't stand much chance. And the third one, I just try not to think about it. But there is Mr. Krager up before that jury, acting as though it was an absolute certainty that I'd be cleared. Pleading for me as though I were the only guy in the world, because, well, that's the kind of a guy he is.
7: It is my firm conviction that when you have heard this boy's story from his own lips and gained an insight, as I have, into the depth and integrity of his character and spirit, you will also believe him innocent. He is innocent. Now, Robert, I'll ask you to take the stand, please.
8: Raise your right hand, please. You swear to tell the truth, the whole truth, nothing but the truth, so help you God?
2: I do.
8: Please be seated.
6: Now, Robert, just for the record, will you tell the court your full name?
2: Robert Loring Tasker.
6: Your age?
2: 24.
6: Your mother and father are

0: dead. You have no living relatives?
1: No, no one.
0: Now, before you begin your story, there are one or two extremely important points that I particularly wish to emphasize to the court. Now, tell me, Robert, how long was it between the time you quarreled with Mr. Hines and the time you went back into his office and found him dead?
1: Not long. 6 or 7 minutes, perhaps.
0: 6 or 7 minutes, eh? Long enough for someone to have entered Mr. Hines' office by the back entrance, struck him, and left again. Now, concerning this famous paperweight the prosecution has talked so much about, I have it here. Do you recognize it?
1: Yes, it was always on Mr. Hines' desk.
0: Now tell me, when you went in his office at my order to look for certain papers, you touched this paperweight, did you not?
1: Yes, I touched just about everything on the desk.
0: Exactly. In other words, your fingerprints would be found not only on this paperweight, but on practically everything else in the room.
1: Yes, they would.
0: In due course, Your Honor, we shall demonstrate that such is, in fact, precisely the case. Now, Robert, when Mr. Hines found you in his room, he was irate and highly suspicious, was he not?
1: Yes, he was.
0: In fact, he even suspected that there was some plot against him, involving Peggy, the switchboard girl, and a client of his named Harry Marvin.
1: Yes, he did.
0: You denied this, saying that, in fact, they were brother and sister.
1: Yes. Yes, that's right.
0: You denied the charge of a plot, saying that Peggy and Harry Marvin were brother and sister. Then Mr. Hines went so far as to accuse you of stealing.
1: Your Honor.
2: Yes?
1: Your Honor, there's something I've just thought about, some new evidence. I'd like a few minutes alone with my lawyer.
2: Well, if counsel has no objection.
0: Oh, Robert, what is it?
1: It's just something that I think I ought to tell you in private.
0: Oh, very well. If Your Honor please, then...
2: By all means. Perhaps you'd like to use my chambers.
0: Thank you, Your Honor. Come along, Robert. You didn't have to lock the door, Robert.
1: I want it to be private.
0: All right. But, Robert, you mustn't worry like this. Let me do the worrying. They can't convict you if there's a reasonable doubt. That's the law. And there is a reasonable doubt. Someone did come in and hit Hines in those 6 or 7 minutes. It must have been that way.
1: Yes, I know.
0: Well, of course you do. We've been over the whole thing. Now, let's go back into the courtroom.
1: Mr. Crager, there's something I haven't told you.
0: Something you haven't told me? What?
1: It's a little thing, but it's kind of important, because it's something I never told anyone except a dead man.
0: Well, what is it?
1: I never told anyone that Peggy was Harry Marvin's sister, except Mr. Hines.
0: Now, Robert, don't you think that's a little trivial?
1: No, because you know about it. You just said so in the courtroom.
0: Well,
1: and there's only one way you could have found out. You must have been in your office when I had the fight with Hines and heard me tell him.
0: Oh, Robert, that's ridiculous.
1: Oh, no, it isn't, because you're right. Somebody did come in those 6 or 7 minutes and kill Hines. You did.
0: You're crazy.
1: It must have been for that $50,000. You hijacked the hijacker. And you knew they'd pin it on me with my record.
0: I'm not going to stay here and listen to any such nonsense.
1: Oh, yes, you are, because I'm going to get the truth out of you. You planned it that way, didn't you? You sent me into Hines' office that day, and you probably sent him.
0: Robert,
1: and you figured you were such a hot lawyer, you might even get me off for 20 years or so to ease your dirty conscience, didn't you?
0: Talk, Craig. You won't get anywhere using violence with me.
1: No!
0: Talk! Now, wait a minute. Even if I did confess, it wouldn't hold up as evidence.
1: Talk!
0: Listen, we'll postpone the trial. I can get you out of the country. I'll give you money.
1: That's all I wanted to know.
0: Talk!
1: You did it, didn't you? You killed him.
0: Stop! Talk! Stop it! Stop it!
1: That's where you were when I phoned you at
0: Palmer.
1: They couldn't find you, weren't you?
0: Robert.
1: You were killing Hines, weren't you?
0: Stop it! Stop it! Yes. Yes, I did.
1: Okay.
0: I killed him.
1: I guess we can unlock the door now.
2: What's going on here?
0: Grab him, Your Honor. He's crazy. He attacked me.
2: So I gather.
0: He even accused me of murder.
2: Yes, we heard him. Tell me, Crager, where were you when this boy phoned you here at court? When they couldn't find you?
0: Why, Your Honor, as a matter of fact, I was right here. Right in this very courtroom. I had some work to do. I wanted privacy. Your court was in recess. You were out of town.
2: Yes, I know. You say you were right here in this room.
0: Yes, that's right.
2: And then, Craig, there's something you don't know.
0: What?
2: On the day of the murder, the floor of this room was being repainted. And the paint, Mr. Craig, was quite wet.
1: Your Honor, the defense rests.

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2: 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The Defense Rests was written by Roland Brown, adapted for radio by Robert L. Richards. Van Johnson appeared by arrangement with Metro-Goldwyn-Mayer, producers of The Red Danube, starring Walter Pidgeon, Ethel Barrymore, and Peter Lawford. 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
5: 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Its title, The Defense Rests. 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
10: There we are, Lily. Now I want you to drink every drop.
11: Will it taste nasty, Doctor?
10: No, not at all. A little sour, perhaps, that's all. To make you feel ever so much better. Hold your nose if you like, and mind you, every drop. Come along. It wasn't so bad.
11: Not very nice, sir.
10: You have to take the bitter with the sweet, hmm? Naughty girl, too many treacle tarts, eh? A touch of gastric annoyance. Well, we must be careful of our waistline. Such a pretty waist.
11: I think I'm getting sleepy.
10: Good. Lie down. I'll cover you up.
11: You're so good to me, Doctor.
10: You're a good girl, Lily.
11: Your bit tickles. Stop.
10: Good night, Lily. Sleep well.
11: Good night.
10: Lily?

0: night, Lily. Of May. What a frightful thing. The upstairs maid passed away in her bed. She must have fallen asleep whilst reading, and I suppose the gaslight ignited the curtains. She burnt to death. Poor little Lily. It will be a great loss to Mrs. Pritchard. I shall have to wire her the first thing in the morning. Then it will be as well to engage a maid to replace Lily as soon as possible. After that, we had better move to a more suitable residence.
1: But why, dear? Why must we move?
0: Well, I've been thinking about it for quite a long time, Mary. Whilst you were away, I made up my mind to suggest it, and now, after what happened to poor Lily...
1: But why... it's been so lovely here, especially for the children.
0: I know, but there is my position, too. We owe it to ourselves to keep up appearances. Now, there's a delightful spot in Clarence Place. I'm sure you'll be very happy with it.
1: All right, dear. If you think it for the best.
0: Indeed, I do. The best for us all.
1: Oh, are you going out, dear?
0: Yes, I have one or two patients to see.
1: Well, before you go, I did want to talk to you about the new maid, Ellen.
0: Oh?
1: It was terribly sweet of you to engage her while I was with Mother, but...
0: But?
1: Well, I rather wonder whether she's exactly suitable... I mean, she does seem a little forward.
0: Well, I hadn't noticed that. I find her character excellent and her appearance very pleasing.
1: Well, yes, but...
0: Mary, I think you better begin the arrangements for the moving. I shall be home in time for dinner. Goodbye, my dear. Ninth of May. Dear sweet Mary, how she does worry about every little detail. How can one man be so blessed with such a loving wife and family? I must provide only the best for them. I do hope that Mary likes the new house. I'm sure that she will once we are settled. Third of June. We are going to be very happy down here in Clarence Place. The children are adjusting themselves marvelously to their new surroundings. I was rather aggravated that the insurance company refused to pay compensation for the belongings of poor unfortunate Lily. A few trifling baubles which couldn't be found in her room. I almost received the impression that they suspected I was making a fraudulent claim. I shall change companies immediately. Must remember to prepare tonic for darling Mary. She seems rather tired lately.
2: Good evening, Doctor.
0: Good evening, Ellen. Everything all right today?
2: Oh, yes, sir.
0: That's good. And what has cook prepared for dinner, eh?
2: Something I'm sure you'll like, sir. By the way, sir, I forgot to thank you for the pretty things you left in my room the other day. They must have been awfully expensive.
0: Not at all, my dear. You're a very obliging girl. The baubles were nothing at all. Nothing. Where is Mrs. Pritchard?
2: Upstairs, sir. She's not feeling very well. Took a lie down after tea.
0: Dear me, I must run up. Ah, your night off, isn't it, Ellen?
2: Yes, sir.
0: Quite. I should know, shouldn't I? I may have to go out myself later to see a patient.
2: Oh, yes, sir.
0: Right you are, Ellen. Perhaps I can drop you off somewhere. Eh?
2: Thank you, sir. Thanks awfully.
0: Not at all. Tell cook I shall be ready for supper in 10 minutes.
2: Very good, sir.
0: Well, well, what have we here?
1: Oh, hello, Edward.
0: Oh, now, this will never do. What seems to be the trouble, Mary?
1: And I don't know. I just don't feel well.
0: Nonsense. Have you been taking the tonic?
1: Yes, dear.
0: You know, but... I think that you're babying yourself. A little, perhaps. Out with it.
1: Well, I really don't feel at all well, Edward. My head aches and I feel sick.
0: Let's try a spoonful of tonic,
1: Oh, must I, dear? It doesn't seem to really do any good.
0: Now, doctor knows best, There's a sedative in here to help you to relax. The moving must have been too much for you.
1: I suppose so.
0: Sit up, dear. There. Must take care of my sweetheart, mustn't I? I shall have to go out later. I'll leave instructions with nurse to put the children to bed. I want you to rest.
1: Yes, Edward. Oh!
0: What, dear?
1: Oh. It's my stomach, I think.
0: Now try to rest. Cook will send you up some hot broth later. I shan't be late.
2: I had a lovely evening, sir.
0: I'm so glad, Ellen.
2: Sir, don't you think that I ought to go round to the service entrance?
0: Of course not, silly girl. I walked you home, didn't I?
2: Oh, yes, sir.
0: Before we go in, Ellen, don't you think...
2: Someone will see.
0: No, it's too dark here.
2: Oh. Your beard, it tickles.
1: Richard, sir. Oh, Lord, she's been murdered.
0: Go to your room, Ellen. Immediately. Mary. Mary, what's the matter, Mary?
1: Oh, the pain in my...
0: My dear, you wicked the whole house. Do try to control yourself.
1: What's the matter with me? I'm so sick. Edward, what is it?
0: Oh, more than likely acute indigestion, nerves, you know.
1: Edward, I'm frightened. Will I die?
0: Oh, you old girl, you. Oh, you're as healthy as an ox. Now stop worrying. Hmm? We'll have you fit as a fiddle and right as rain in no time. Hmm? Of June. I am at my wit's end. Following her seizure a week ago, Mary seemed to improve. Then she came down again with terrible pain. My poor dear girl. She has sent for her mother, who is coming over from Edinburgh. I could not deny her wish, and I shall be overjoyed having Mrs. Taylor here. Some of our friends are talking about a consultation, in particular Dr. Gardner. I've given him my diagnosis. He seems to agree, but there's some doubt. Our house is a mournful place these days. I shall be so happy to see Mother.
3: Edward?
0: Hello, Mother. Welcome. Welcome. How is my sweetheart?
3: Your wife is very, very ill, Edward. I want to talk to you about her.
0: Yes?
3: What are you up to, Edward?
0: I beg your pardon?
3: What's the matter with Mary?
0: If I knew, do you think she'd be suffering the way she is?
3: Now listen to me. I telephoned Dr. Gardner and...
0: This is extremely unethical, Mother.
3: If my daughter dies, that'll be more unethical, Edward. She was perfectly well when she visited me last month. Perfectly.
0: Now she is not. Do you find that unusual?
3: Dr. Gardner doesn't quite agree with your diagnosis. He feels that it's not his place to interfere, but that Mary should have hospital attention.
0: I think that I may be the better judge.
3: I can't force you to listen to Dr. Gardner, Edward. But I'm staying here to look after Mary. Is that clear?
0: If you feel it's your place...
3: I shall be with her day and night. I'm going to prepare her food, everything.
0: Oh, I see.
3: I'm glad that you do, Edward. It'll make everything so much better.
0: Of June, 5 p.m. What an extraordinarily good woman is Mrs. Taylor. It relieves me of such a burden. Ah, motherhood. Like a tigress protecting her young. And I would have it no other way. I must do something for dear mother while she's here.
4: Afternoon, Dr. Pritchard. Lovely day.
0: Lovely. I say, I need an ounce of Henley's tincture of aconine.
4: An ounce? Oh, of course, Doctor. You must use quite a lot of that, Doctor. Didn't you buy an ounce last month?
0: Oh, yes, yes. I find it an excellent preparation for intestinal ailments.
4: Oh, glad to know about that. My wife...
0: I really shouldn't administer it if I were you without medical supervision. It could be dangerous. Quite dangerous.

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0: And now, Autolite brings back to our Hollywood soundstage Sir Cedric Hardwicke in Elliot Lewis's production of The Diary of Dr. Pritchard, a true story, well calculated to keep you in suspense.
3: Two days since Mother Taylor arrived, how splendid she has been. She idolizes Mary and doesn't move from her side night or day. I know that she couldn't be in better hands. For a little while, I wondered whether it might not be better to send Mary to hospital, but now I think not. She's already showing signs of improvement. How delighted I am to see the color returning to her cheeks. And how is the patient today?
4: Oh, I feel ever so much better. Thank you, Edward.
3: I'm so glad.
4: Edward.
3: Yes, my dear?
4: Give me your hand. Mother has been talking to me about going to Edinburgh with her. Taking the children as well.
3: Has she? Has she? Now I wonder why. Do you think she feels you need a change?
4: I'm not going. My place is with you. We've never spoken much of these things, have we, dear?
3: I don't quite...
4: Well, I mean, here we are 20 years married. One forgets that, doesn't one? Have you been happy? Have I made you happy?
3: What an odd question.
4: Oh, no, it isn't. I've tried to make Mother see that. She thinks that I'm not happy with you, but she's wrong. She's always been wrong. I love you, Edward.
5: I brought you supper, Mary.
4: Oh.
3: Well, well, now doesn't that smell nice? Your appetite is improving, my dear. You'll be out of bed in no time.
5: Yes, she will.
3: Thanks to you. Eh, Mother? Are we dining together?
5: I'll be down presently.
3: Good. Don't be long, will you? I'm famished. June 15th, 8 p.m. I really believe things are getting better. Mary finished every scrap of her food, and when I went up to say goodnight, she looked positively radiant. I must say the dinner with Mother was a pleasure, and very soon now all will be as it was before. Mother will be gone. I think I shall go to the music hall tonight. It's the servants' night off, and I should like to get out of the house. It'll make a change after the strain I've been through. I know Mother will take care of Mary.
6: I did what I could, Pritchard. I tried to reach you, but couldn't find you. I'm afraid it was too late anyway.
3: How horrible. What could have happened?
6: I don't know.
3: Catalepsy, do you think, Gardner? The old lady has a history, you know.
6: Yes, possible. Was she all right when you left her this evening?
3: Quite. Does Mary know?
6: No, she's asleep.
3: Poor girl. Poor girl. It'd be such a shock.
6: I was on my way over to see how Mary was getting on. Friendly visit. I was alarmed when nobody answered the door, and then... Mrs. Taylor somehow manages to come downstairs.
3: Brave soul. I do hope she didn't suffer.
6: Well, she died a few minutes later. She was in great pain, Pritchard.
3: Frightful. Frightful. I don't know what this will do to Mary.
6: Break it as gently as you can, won't you?
3: Of course. Can I make you a whiskey?
6: No, no, thank you. No, I'd better be off.
3: Yes, yes. I say, about the death certificate, catalepsy, you think?
6: I'm not sure. It was rather odd, almost as though she had been drugged.
3: Drugged? Oh, yes. Well, that's possible, you know. She had been in the habit of taking pills at night, insomnia, she called it. Not a very good habit, I'm afraid. That might account for it, don't you think?
6: It might. Well, please offer my condolences to Mrs. Pritchard. I'll drop by in a day or two.
3: Awfully kind of you, Gardner. I'll see you to the door. June 16th. In the midst of life, we are in death. How sorry a truth in our house. We are in mourning. A fine old lady has died. Mary took the news bravely, and once again we are together, alone. June 25th. Dr. Gardner made the death certificate and Mother was buried a week ago. I have been so occupied with my practice that I have had no chance of making entries until now. Dr. Gardner has been calling quite often to inquire about Mary. What a thoughtful man. We are fortunate indeed to have such a friend. After the tragic news, Mary has suffered a slight relapse, but it was to be expected. July 6th. Little improvement in my dearest Mary's health. Last night, a severe attack. Dr. Gardner is troubled and begs me to send her to hospital. What can I say? I know that we are all better off with her at home. It is for me to use all my medical knowledge to make things easier now. I cannot bear her agonies. It has gone too long.
7: Oh. Hello, Doctor.
3: Good afternoon. I have one or two prescriptions for you to fill.
7: Very good, Doctor.
3: Oh, and I think you can add 1/2 ounce of Henley's tincture of aconine.
7: Goodness gracious, Doctor. Every indigestion case in the city must come to you.
3: Oh, well, I'm not really so popular, you know. Still, the medicine does serve its purpose. July 6th, 7 p.m. I know my diagnosis is sound. I explained it to Dr. Gardner, and he must have been convinced. The children have gone with their aunts for the holidays. It is much better that way. Ellen has taken an egg flip to Mary. She eats so little nowadays.
4: Dr. Pritchard! Doctor!
3: Oh, dear. Ellen! Yes. Ellen, I have asked you to knock...
4: I'm sorry, sir, but what I gave the madam, I tasted it.
3: Why? Why did you taste it?
4: I'm sorry, sir, she asked me to. It's awful, burning, like I don't think she should have it. It must have been bad or something. I feel awful sick.
3: Go downstairs, Ellen.
4: She oughtn't to drink, it's so rude.
3: Now, I'll take care of Ellen. Go downstairs now.
4: Yes, sir. All right.
3: You only took a sip, didn't you?
4: Yes, sir, but it
3: was... Well, ask cook to give you a glass of milk. You'll be all right.
4: I will.
3: How annoying.
4: Oh, Edward. Edward.
3: Ellen tells me you're being very naughty. You won't take your egg flip, and you used to love them.
4: It doesn't taste the way it... It burns my throat. I can't drink it. I can't.
3: What am I going to do with you? You must take nourishment. This is so good for you, dear. Please, for me.
4: Oh.
3: Here. I'll sit you up.
4: No. I'll be all right.
3: Now. I expect the children to behave this way, but not my Mary. Drink it up.
4: Oh, no. It'll kill me, please. No, I can't.
3: I'm afraid you must, my dear.
4: Oh, no, please.

0: 6th of July, 8 p.m. Tonight, my darling wife, Mary Jane Pritchard, passed from this life. Her last words were of love, and in her eyes was tenderness. How shall I live without her? What nobility and goodness she possessed. I cannot find words with which to describe my feelings at this moment. I do hope that Ellen is not indisposed, foolish little thing. She might have been very ill indeed, tasting what she did. What a tiny waist she has, and how she loves to stroke my beard. Ah, little Ellen.
1: Dr. Pritchard?
0: Ah. Good evening, Gardner.
2: We've just come from the chemist shop, Pritchard. We know about your purchases there.
0: Really?
2: Tincture of aconine, that's what you used, isn't it? I should have known that's what killed Mrs. Taylor. And
3: No, Dr. Gardner, I'll take care of this. Your wife is dead, Dr. Pritchard. I warn you that anything you say may be taken down and given in evidence against you.
0: I imagine it will be.
2: Why? Why did you kill them?
0: So many reasons. All things considered, I thought it for the best. You probably wouldn't understand.
3: I shall have to ask you to come along to the station with me, sir.
0: Oh. Yes. Yes, of course. I wonder, though, if you'd mind waiting for just one moment. I have one last entry to make in my diary. Mary, my darling, and you, Mother Taylor, soon, quite soon, we shall meet in happier circumstances in a far happier place. How could it be otherwise? I have no fear. Only regret that no one will know my last thoughts. I close this entry with these words to whom it may concern. For he who lives more lives than one, more deaths than one, must die.

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0: Next week, an award-winning actor with another award-winning performance, Mr. Richard Widmark, in the true story of a man alone on an atom-bombed island, will be heard on Suspense. The Diary of Dr. Pritchard was written for Suspense by Anthony Ellis. Suspense was transcribed and directed by Elliot Lewis. Music was written by Lucian Morawick and conducted by Lud Gluskin. Featured in tonight's cast were Paula Wins.
2: 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Its title, Murder is My Business.

Stay where you are. Do not break the stillness of this moment, for this is a time of mystery, a time when imagination is free and moves forward swiftly, silently. This is The Haunting Hour.

0: Murder is my business. Tomorrow is a word full of mystery, for not even the wisest seer can tell you what tomorrow brings. And today you stand on its threshold, waiting for what? Ah, yes, you say, but nothing will happen to me. And I say in reply that as surely as you doubt, one of your tomorrows, and maybe more, will be filled with adventure beyond your maddest dream, and I have proof. Listen. This is the story of one tomorrow, of what happened to a girl named Maggie Stewart. And like all stories of sudden, unexpected adventure, hers has a prologue. You will not understand this prologue, for like Maggie, you are shrouded with the darkness of the unknown that is tomorrow. It begins on a streamliner, its silver nose pointing south, its wheels humming with speed. And in the prologue are two people, identities unknown, a man and a woman. The man sits stiffly on seat 7 in car 13. He is silent, on his face an expression of impatience. At last he gets up, walks quickly to the end of the coach, turns down the narrow corridor, and stops at the curtained doorway of the ladies' lounge. And then he says,
1: Maggie, don't be a fool. Come to your seat.
2: I won't, Carl. I won't. We've got to get off this train at the next stop. I tell you, I can't go on.
1: That imagination of yours is driving me crazy. For heaven's sake, stop thinking about it. Come to your seat.
2: I won't. I don't want to be killed. I'm not ready to die.
1: Good night, Aggie. You're just plain silly.
2: But he's on the train. I know he is. You've got to believe me, Carl.
1: Well, I don't. You've seen him dozens of times before. I thought you did.
2: He got on this train when we did in New York.
1: You're scaring yourself into a fit. Now stop it. Somebody's going to notice.
2: I don't care. I'm getting off this train, do you hear? I'm not going to stay here and be murdered.
1: All right, all right. The next station. Anything to stop all this foolishness.
2: We can take another train. We can watch and see if he gets off, too. And if he does, we...
1: What is the next station?
2: Little town. Roslyn, I think.
1: Then it's settled. Are you coming to your seat?
2: No.
1: Well, I'm going to take a nap. You'd better wake me when we get there. I paid for that bloomin' seat, and I'm going to sit in it.
0: Two people on a train, and their companion is death. But what has all this to do with Maggie Stewart? Give patience to your ear. Listen. The streamliner comes to a stop. The station is marked Roslyn. It is strangely empty. A girl comes running up the platform stairs, a small suitcase in one hand, a white silk scarf in the other, and a large black purse under her arm. She looks hastily down the line of coaches. A single porter is leaning out from the steps of a car just ahead. No one is getting off the streamliner. The girl catches her breath.
3: This way, miss. All aboard.
4: Train to Greenville?
3: Sure is, miss.
4: Oh, I made it.
0: She climbs the steps of car 13. The porter reaches for her suitcase, but she darts it onto the platform. Peers through the door window. The coast is clear. So far, so good. She pushes hard on the stubborn door. Makes a few cautious steps in the narrow corridor. Quickly goes through a curtained doorway into the washroom. She has escaped the porter, but still she is not alone. A woman stands against the wall, her face strained with fright.
4: Was that town, Roslyn?
5: Yes, it was. Whew, I'm out of breath. I nearly didn't make it.
4: What's the next stop?
5: I think Pell City, but maybe this train doesn't stop there. I'm not sure. Oh, me, I ran all the way.
4: You came in so suddenly, you frightened me.
5: Oh, did I? I'm sorry.
4: Ring the porter's bell there, and he'll come for your bag.
5: Oh, no, I'll just slip it in here against the wall. I'm not going very far.
4: Oh, that's a gun.
5: Oh, don't think I'm a criminal or something. I had it wrapped in this scarf here so nobody'd see it until I could put it away, and now I...
4: What would a young lady like you be doing with a revolver?
5: Well, now, that's exactly what I told Aunt Margaret people would say. Oh, here, I'll put it in my pocketbook. Aunt Margaret's so old-fashioned. Imagine, she came flying down to the station just to give me that revolver.
4: Why?
5: Oh, I don't know. Uncle Jim used to make her carry it. He was on the road so much, so Aunt Margaret... Well, she's very fond of me, and I took it just to please her. Is something the matter? You look...
4: Oh, no, I'm all right, thank you. It's
2: It's the train, the motion.
5: Oh, maybe a cup of water.
2: Oh, no, it's nothing. Don't think about it. You said you weren't going far. How far?
5: Just 4 hours from here. To spend a whole week on a farm a few miles outside of Greenville. A girlfriend of mine has it.
2: Oh, vacation?
5: Mm-hmm. Oh, it's all so unexpected. That's why I nearly missed the train. Maybe... Why don't you sit down here? Maybe you'll feel better sitting down.
2: Oh, I'm quite all right now. I'd rather stand.
5: Oh. Well, I work in the Roslyn Library. I didn't start there till last March, so I'm not really entitled to a vacation this year. But with the holidays coming like they do, Mrs. Hart said I might have the time off. Is this a vacation for you, too?
2: You might call it that.
5: Guess you're used to riding trains. Oh, has the conductor been by to take the tickets?
2: I don't know. I can't really remember.
5: Oh, I really am in a fix. At the last minute, I couldn't get a reservation. Only a ticket for the coach train tonight.
2: You mean you don't have a seat? Wait, listen.
5: What is it?
2: Well, there's a man on this train that I've been avoiding. Would you look out in the corridor for me? I think I heard him. Just see if there's a man out there.
5: All right. Is he somebody you know? Not a soul there.
2: Well, to tell you the truth, he frightens me a little. But it's nothing. So you don't have a reservation?
5: No. Do you think they'll put me off? Oh, Aunt Margaret said they were sure to, but I do have a ticket.
2: I don't know. I hear they're very strict.
5: Well, I thought because I'm not going very far that I could just stay in here.
2: Well, there's no need for you to do that. Take my seat for a little while.
5: Oh, no, I couldn't do that.
2: Oh, I insist. I'd be happy for you to have it. In a way, you'd be doing me a favor, and I really can't sit there. The motion of the car. I'd be much better off in here lying down.
5: Oh, but I don't think it's right for me to deprive you.
2: But you're not depriving me. And this trip means more to you anyway.
5: I would hate to be kicked off.
2: Then you run along. Number 7 on the right. There's a middle-aged man on the opposite seat. He's probably sound asleep snoring.
5: Well, you're sure now that I'm not... Well, I suppose I could wait till we're nearly to Greenville and then give the conductor my ticket and explain.
2: Of course. And then if it puts you off, it'll be all right. You'll be where you're going. You run along now.
5: Well, I will then. Thank you so much. Oh, I suppose my suitcase will be all right here.
2: I'll watch it for you. Oh, here. Don't forget your purse.
5: And Aunt Margaret's ominous revolver. Thank you so much.
2: Goodbye for now. I'll see you later on.
5: And I do hope you're better. Number 7?
2: That's right. Where the man is asleep.
0: Maggie Stewart sits quietly, her eyes following the swift-moving landscape of trees and hills. Directly in front of her is a sleeping man, but he is silent now, his head tilted back on the seat. There's something about him, something eerie. Faint chatterings come from the other occupants of the car. At last, the train slows down, stops. And Maggie notices the station is Pell City. Still, the man opposite her does not move. The train starts again. The cars groan and jerk. And then, like a picture in slow motion, the man slides from the seat into a limp mass of death at her feet.
6: Fred, what's happened?
7: He's dead.
8: Somebody help me, please.
7: Oh, look.
8: Somebody.
7: Why, look, the seat's covered with blood.
6: Don't touch it.
9: What's the matter here? Now, don't crowd the aisle. Some of you get back to your seat.
8: I thought he was sleeping. He was dead all the time.
9: Yeah, now, don't get hysterical, young lady. Everybody be quiet. Quiet, please. Now, maybe I can find out what this is all about.
10: No use looking for his pulse, conductor. Man's stone dead.
8: Oh, please help me out of here.
10: Yeah, step up for the seat. Stand back, please. Let the young lady out.
9: You're right. He is dead. Shot. Who are you?
10: Name's Wayne O'Hara, detective sergeant, New York City. Murder's my business.
9: Murder? Good night. Quiet. Let's have quiet here, please. Well, this is a case for the police. Young lady, do you know anything about this?
8: Oh, no. No, sir. I thought he was asleep. She said he wasn't. And then when the train jerked like that...
10: Who said he was asleep?
8: Oh, the woman in the lounge. So this is her seat. I was only sitting in it.
9: Well, where's your seat?
8: I don't have one. I got on at Roslyn.
9: No reservation, huh? Do you know this man?
8: No. I never saw him before. Never.
9: You got a ticket?
8: Yes, sir. Right here in my purse. You see, I'm only going to Greenville, conductor, and I thought...
9: Yeah. What's the matter?
8: His purse. It isn't mine. It belonged to that woman in the lounge. I must have picked it up by mistake.
1: Hmm. Mighty funny.
8: Well, she's there in the lounge. She wasn't feeling well. My suitcase is there, too.
1: Well, we'll soon find out.
10: Sergeant O'Hara.
1: You take charge. I'll be right back. Stand back, please. Let me by. Stand back.
10: What's your name?
8: Maggie Stewart. I don't know anything about this, honestly.
10: Let's see that first.
8: Here.
10: Must be a card. Some kind of identification. Ah, yes, here's a wallet. This is Leonard Carl Tatum, New York City. Is that the woman's name?
8: I don't know. I didn't ask her name.
10: Let's see. Uh-huh. Bag up there on the rack. Initials L.C.T. Well, might be hers.
8: Oh, please. I can't stand here looking at him.
10: Well, then sit down, Miss Stewart. Over here. Oh, please, lady, don't block the aisle.
6: Oh, that poor girl, she's white as a sheet. I have some smelling salts in my bag up there.
8: Oh, no, I'll be all right, thank you.
1: There's nobody in the ladies' lounge, nobody at all.
8: Oh, but she must be.
10: Would you know her if you saw her again?
8: Oh, yes, of course I would.
1: No suitcase in the lounge either. Nothing.
8: Then where is it? I left it there, right there. Well, you just didn't see it.
10: Well, here's the dead man's wallet, conductor. It was Leonard Carl Tatum, also of New York. His purse belongs to his wife.
8: Well, then she's the woman I talked with, don't you see? You've got to find her. She's on the train somewhere.
1: There now, young lady. Take it easy.
8: Oh, look. Look there under the seat, the one I was sitting in.
1: Hmm. Well.
10: Don't touch it, conductor. It might be fingerprints. Here, let me. I'll use this handkerchief.
1: The murder weapon. A six-shooter.
10: Equipped with a silencer.
8: Well, don't look at me like that. I don't know how it got there. I never saw it before. Oh, please search the train.
10: Yes, I suggest you do, conductor, before the next stop.
8: Oh, she killed him. I know she did. That's why she said he was sleeping. She wants you to think I did.
1: No. That's for the police to decide.
8: Oh, but it's so true. It's so clear now. There's no use searching for.
10: Why do you say that?
8: Because now I understand what happened. She switched pocketbooks with me. She insisted I take her seat. And then when the train stopped at Pell City, she took my suitcase and got off. She planned it all so I'd be accused of murder.

0: when Maggie Stewart, off on a vacation, boarded the Streamliner without a reservation, she started on an amazing adventure of murder. In the ladies' lounge, Maggie met an older woman who offered her her reservation. And sitting there, Maggie was horrified when the man on the seat opposite, whom she had thought asleep, fell in a heap on the floor, dead. When the conductor arrived, and with him a man who identified himself as Sergeant Wayne O'Hara of the New York Police, Maggie discovered she was carrying the pocketbook belonging to the woman, a Mrs. Tatum, who had disappeared from the lounge, taking Maggie's suitcase with her. Then she realized it was planned. Planned so that she, Maggie Stewart, would be accused of murder. It is a few minutes later when the conductor, Sergeant O'Hara, and Maggie have gone the length of the train in search of the mysterious Mrs. Tatum, wife of the dead man.
1: Well, that does it. If she's not here in the club car, she's certainly not on this train.
2: I knew it was no use, conductor. I tell you, she got off at Pell City. I know she did.
3: I think Miss Stewart's right, conductor.
1: Well, then I have to turn everything over to the police in Greenville as soon as we get there. 45 minutes from now.
2: And they'll arrest me. What'll I do?
1: Now, might be the whole thing will clear itself up. Sergeant O'Hara, since you're a representative of the law, you mind taking over the custody of this young lady till we get to Greenville?
3: Glad to, conductor.
1: And that lethal weapon, you better hold on to that, too.
3: All right, conductor.
1: I guess I better go then and get my passenger settled down.
2: Mr. O'Hara, what am I going to do?
3: Now, just sit down in this chair. Relax. And don't worry.
2: But what'll they do to me? Oh, it's my scarf. It's caught on something. You're typing, I think.
3: Well, that's a novel way of handcuffing a young lady, isn't it? There. Now you're free again. And just sit down. Take it easy.
2: But I don't understand. I mean...
3: What's the matter?
2: Mr. O'Hara. That is your name, isn't it?
3: Detective Sergeant Wayne O'Hara, New York.
2: You don't think I killed the man, do you?
3: Frankly, no.
2: We could only find her. It's awful when your hands are tied like this, when you can't...
3: Oh, but you can, Miss Stewart.
2: Can what?
3: You can at least look for her yourself.
2: Oh, but we have. We look
3: for... No, no. I mean back in Pell City where she got off. Why not? Find her. Prove your innocence. You wait till the Greenville police get going, it might be too late. I haven't got cuffs on you.
2: You'd go back with me? Back to Pell City?
3: You say the word.
2: Yes, but how'd we get off the train?
3: Oh, that wouldn't be hard. Look out the window. We're in the mountains. On the upgrades, we'll slow down.
2: Oh.
3: That's only a suggestion. Always been a man of action myself. Murder's my business, and I like to see these things, too.
2: And now I'm afraid murder is my business. All right, Sergeant O'Hara, let's go.
4: Hey, you two all right back there? If them tools give you away...
3: Oh, no, it's all right. We're very thankful for this lift.
2: How long will it take to Pell City?
4: Oh, now, about half hour, I reckon. I just get you relax. Enjoy the scenery. Mighty pretty country around here, about.
3: Funny old cutter, isn't it?
2: Sergeant O'Hara, do you really think we're doing the right thing? How can we ever find her?
3: How many hotels are there in Pell City?
2: I don't know. Must be a dozen, maybe 20. Why?
3: Well, she's in one of them. Bound to be. Oh. Woman who's just killed a man? She's nervous. What she wants to do is go somewhere and be alone. Think. Pull herself together.
2: Well, maybe that's so, but who will you ask for?

0: Please, quick. Hello. Hello, this is Mrs. Leonard Carl Tatum speaking. What I've got to tell you is a matter of life and death, so listen carefully. In Greenville, the police are searching for a girl who calls herself Maggie Stewart. Yes, she murdered my husband. In a few minutes, I'll be at the McMillan Hotel. I'll be wearing a white silk scarf. If you follow me, I'll lead you to Maggie Stewart. But if you interfere, if you stop me, she'll get away again. Be at the McMillan Hotel in 10 minutes. Oh. Sergeant O'Hara, quick, I found her!
1: After all, mister, you know, I'm just a bellboy around here. I ain't supposed to let anybody in these rooms.
0: Sergeant O'Hara, look. My suitcase on the bed.
2: And it is the woman from the train.
0: Yes, but where is she?
1: Gone. Oh. Went out about 2 hours ago.
2: You know where?
1: I might, if I was encouraged to remember.
2: Yeah. Here's $5. Remember?
1: Middle-aged woman, wasn't she? Kind of tall, well-dressed.
0: Oh, that's right. But where'd she go?
1: She sent me out to rent a car. Said she was going to drive over to Lake Winnet. Asked me how to get there.
2: Lake Winnet? Why would she go there? Oh, I see. Listen, we'll rent a car. We hurry, we can make it before nightfall. Now I know where she is.
0: But I don't understand, Sergeant O'Hara. Please tell me what this is all about.
2: Only a matter of deduction, Miss Stewart. I happen to know this lake. There's only one house on it. So Mrs. Tatum must be there.
0: But how could you know? I'm frightened. Well, you're stopping.
2: Mm-hmm. We'll walk up. We'll surprise her.
0: Then let me stay here in the car. I'll wait for you.
2: No. We've gone this far, Yetta. You've got to come.
0: Sergeant O'Hara, wait.
2: What is it, Miss Stewart?
0: I know you're not a detective.
2: Of course. I thought you did. Ever since we started for this place. Tell me, how'd you find out? When did I give myself away?
0: In the train. My scarf caught on your typing. It's initials. The letters don't stand for Wayne O'Hara.
2: You're clever. I'm a fool. Forgot to take it off. All right, come on. We're wasting time. There's going to be another murder.
0: Oh, please let me go. There's no one here. The house is dark.
2: There's a car on the drive, under the trees. Come along. There's a side door.
0: You have a key to this place. Who are you? Who?
2: In a moment, we'll be inside. Keep quiet. Don't talk. Stand behind me. Still got this gun in my pocket. Gun for the train. Come on. Follow me.
3: Stand where you are if you move out.
0: Oh!
3: I can see you both in the open doorway. Close it. Go on, close it. Now then. I knew you'd follow me, Mr. Donald Graves Lambert. In Pell City, I said he's determined to find me, and why not let him? What better place to have this whole thing over with than at his own country house?
2: You do know all about me, don't you, Mrs. Tatum?
0: This is your house?
2: Didn't you suspect that, Miss Stewart?
3: Why'd you bring that girl? You're a coward. But I didn't fool you, did I, Mr. Lambert?
2: No. Miss Stewart, this woman knew I was out to kill her. She suspected I was on the train. That's why she hid in the lounge. But how did you know your husband was dead, Mrs. Tatum?
3: I saw him. Around the corner of the corridor when I mustered up enough nerve to step outside the lounge for a moment. And there was something about
0: him. Oh, please. Please let me go.
3: You'll never leave this house alive, Miss Stewart.
0: Oh.
3: In a moment, I'll turn on the lights for Mr. Lambert's benefit. It'd be a shame for him to die without seeing the woman who killed him.
2: She's right, Miss Stewart. I knew her husband, but I haven't the faintest notion what Mrs. Tatum looks like. She counted on that when she gave you her seat. She thought I'd kill you. And then from the pocketbook, you'd be identified as Mrs. Tatum.
0: Oh, please, I beg of you. I know nothing of all this. I'll never say a word if you only...
2: Miss Stewart, you're forgetting. You're wanted for murder. She kills me, she'll kill you to cover up.
3: Because killing you, Mr. Lambert, is the only way to avenge my husband's brutal death.
2: Brutal? For him, no death could be brutal enough. You and he, Mrs. Tatum, killed my wife. As surely as you're standing there, you murdered her.
3: You're crazy.
2: You drained her of one fortune with your lecherous blackmailing schemes. And when her money was gone, when you threatened to expose her little misunderstanding to me, she took the shortest road she knew. How much she loved me, this woman you killed. And before she died, she told me about you and your husband. And it's taken me a year to find you. 12 months of searching for this night.
3: You know more than I thought you knew, Mr. Lambert. Now look at me. Take one good last look.

0: Margaret's revolver.
1: Yes, it was in your purse. Remember, Miss Stewart?
2: Yes, I remember something else. Mr. Lambert. Mr. Lambert.
1: Keep your hands up. Don't move.
2: Aunt Margaret's revolver in all its life, it never had a bullet in it.
1: That's not true.
3: Yes, Mrs. Tatum, it is true. But this gun now, this gun that killed your husband, this gun has only one bullet missing. You better put up your hands.
2: Mr. Lambert, don't. It's no use. I didn't tell you, but I called the police.
3: Okay. Bring him up. We heard everything you said. It's better than any confession I ever came across. All right, keep him up there, Mrs. Tatum.
4: Well, Miss Stewart, cleverer than I thought. Double cross me, huh?
2: I thought you were trying to help, but you weren't. You were only using me to kill Mrs. Tatum.
1: Officer, this man is a murderer.
4: Yes, officers, you're quite right. You've got a score to even with her, too.
3: I gotta warn you. Anything you
4: yes,
3: say...
4: Yes, we know. But listen, this young lady here was wrongly accused. She had nothing to do with any of it.
3: We heard all that from outside. All right, come on. We're gonna take you two in.
2: Then, I can go, officer?
3: Sure, after a few questions.
2: Oh.
3: We got you to thank for everything.
2: Well, what else could I do? I was accused of murder, so murder was my business.

From shadows and stillness, mystery weaves a spell of strangest fascination, charging the mind with doubts and fears. For mystery is a strange companion, a living memory in the haunting.

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Its title, Murder Is My Business.

0: This is where he phoned from, and good Lord, there he is, lying under the call box.
1: Dead?
0: His throat cut from ear to ear. And there, look.
1: Huh?
0: Right next to him.
1: Another of those devilish chessmen.
2: Midnight. The witching hour when the night is darkest, our fears the strongest, and our strength at its lowest ebb. Midnight, when the graves gape open and death strikes. How? You'll learn the answer in just a moment in Death Across the Board.

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1: It's about 11 o'clock on a sultry summer evening, and Dr. John Strand is standing in front of the window of a pawn shop in the oldest part of the city. There is the usual collection of odds and ends on display, and also some items that are rather unusual. On a sudden impulse, he pushes open the door and goes in.
2: Good evening, sir.
3: Good evening.
2: Is there anything I can do for you?
3: No, thank you. If you don't mind, I'd just like to look around.
2: By all means. I just thought that if there was something in particular you were looking for, I have some very fine glassware. Hobnail, flint, and sandwich glass.
3: No, thank you. I don't go in for glass collecting. Hello, this chess set. It's a very interesting one. And a very interesting game you're playing.
2: My dear sir, you have no idea how interesting.
3: Whose move?
2: White's.
3: Oh, well, then white should win in 6 moves.
2: That, sir, is very much open to question.
3: Well, perhaps we can play sometime. How much for this set?
2: Oh, I'm awfully sorry, but it is not for sale.
3: Oh, it's too bad.
2: Yes. However, if you are interested in chess and chessmen, I know of a set that I think might appeal to you. It is an Arabian set, 12th or 13th century ivory, reputed to have belonged to Salah ed-Din. The white pieces are Saracen warriors, and the black pieces are crusaders.
3: You have it here?
2: Unfortunately, no. But it is not very far away, and if you thought you'd like to see it...
3: Well, if it's not too expensive, and if you're sure it's no bother...
2: My dear sir, don't give it another thought. I will be most anxious for your reactions, even if you do not buy. The address is 23 Valen Place. That is down 2 blocks and 1 to your right. Ask for Felix and tell him that Raphael sent you.
3: 23 Valen Place and ask for Felix.
2: I will phone him. Tell him to expect you. Your name is...
3: Strand. Dr. John Strand.
2: Ah, very good, Dr. Strand. Somehow I have the feeling that we shall see each other again.
3: Oh, yeah.
2: Perhaps even have a chance to play that game you mentioned before.
4: Who is that? Who is there?
3: Felix.
4: I said, who is there?
3: My name is Strand. Rayfield sent me over here. He said he'd phone you and tell
4: you... Just a moment.
3: How do you do? I hope I'm not disturbing you.
4: Very well. Come in. Now, hold your hands up.
3: What? I'm afraid there must be some mistake.
4: There is. You have made it. Thinking you could come here and take me in this way.
3: Well, but this is ridiculous.
4: I said, hold your hands up. Keep them up.
3: Now, look, Felix, if that is your name, will you do me a favor and call Raphael? He sent me over here to look at a chess set. And
4: don't move, do you hear? Stay right where you are with your hands behind your head. You so much as move. Hello? Oh, hello, Raphael. Yes, he just got here. What do you think? I shall take him into the back room. Do it there. No. No one will hear. Right. I call you back. Very well. In there.
3: What for?
4: Because I said so, that's why.
5: Here! What? Drop that gun! Drop it, you hear?
6: Oh, my wrist! I should have killed you right away!
5: Okay, now. Now get up and tell me what this is all about. You hear me? I said get up. And...
3: Felix.
2: Dead.
3: What? Hello?
7: Felix?
3: I'm sorry. He can't come to the phone just now.
7: Oh. Dr. Strand, congratulations.
3: What? Who is this?
7: This is Raphael. And now do you think it is possible for White to win in 5 moves?
3: Well, what do you mean? What in heaven's
7: name...
3: You
7: killed him, did you not? Of course you killed him, or you would not be speaking to me now. May I suggest that you go through Felix's pockets, take out the most interesting thing you find there, and bring it to my shop?
5: Hello. Hello. Raphael. Goes through his pockets. Well, I've got to get to the bottom of this and find out what it's all about. A wallet, keys, and a chessman. A black rook. A black rook. All right, Mr. Raphael. I think perhaps I'll take you up on that. I will go back to your shop.
8: Good evening, sir. Can I help you?
3: Yes. Where's Raphael?
8: I'm sorry. He's not in right now, but... Are you Dr. Strand?
3: I am.
8: I'm Alice Hines. He must have been expecting you, Doctor. He asked me to give you this.
3: What is it?
8: I don't know, but...
3: Another chessman. A white knight.
8: Oh, yes. Mr. Raphael is quite a chess player.
3: Yes, he's more than that. He's a murderer.
8: What?
3: Or at least he has friends who are.
8: What do you mean?
3: I mean just that. He sent me to see someone, a man named Felix, to look at a chess set. And when I got there, this Felix pulled a gun on me. And when I tried to get it away from him, it went off and killed him.
8: Oh, no.
3: Oh, don't look so surprised and innocent. You work for him. You must know what it's all about. And that's what I came back here to find out before I call the police.
8: There must be some mistake. Some horrible mistake.
3: Yes.
8: I've only been working here for a few weeks, but he's been very nice to me. Kind and considerate.
3: A mistake, eh? Then why did he phone Felix while I was there? How did he know he'd been killed? Why did he laugh about it and tell me to come back here?
8: I don't know, but I can't believe that about him. I won't.
3: No, well, we'll see what the police have to say about it. Where's your phone?
8: Back there. But if you're serious about it, you don't have to bother calling them.
3: Why not?
8: Riley just went past here a few minutes ago. But there he is, up in the corner.
3: Fine, that'll save some time. Officer? Officer, would you come here a minute?
8: Oh!
3: Good Lord, someone shot him.
8: That woman hiding behind that car there. The woman in black. And she's coming in here.
9: Don't just stand there. Get inside and shut the door.
8: You shot Riley. Killed him, just like that.
9: Yes, 6 months I've been waiting, trying to find out who got my Ben. Now he'll rest in peace. Where's Raphael?
8: Raphael?
9: Yeah, it was him that got the dope for me. Told me how to knock the cop off, and he told me to come in here afterwards.
3: Well, Miss Hines?
8: I still can't believe it. I can't.
9: You can't believe what? Hey, why are you looking at me so funny? Say, whose side are you on anyway?
10: Not ours, my dear.
8: What?
10: Not on our side.
9: Ah, so that's it. I just took it for granted that... Okay, get your hands up and keep them up. What'll I do with them, Raphael?
10: I leave that to you, my dear. After all, they are witnesses.
9: Yeah, that's right.
10: May I recommend the cellar right through that door there? It's quite secluded and quiet.
9: Yeah, okay. Get moving.
3: I repeat, Miss Hines, well...
8: It's mad. Fantastic. What are you going to do to us?
9: You can't be that dumb, baby face. 6 months I've been wearing black for the only guy I ever loved. Finally, I got the guy that got him. You think I'm going to leave the two of you around to put the finger on me?
8: You mean you're going to kill us? But you can't.
9: No. Seems to me I did a pretty neat job on that flatfoot. After all, they can't burn you more than once, can they? Okay, open that door and go on down.
3: Allow me, madam.
9: Never mind, wise guy. You go down first and then babyface.
3: Well, it's not very good manner.
8: No, I'm not going to let you do it. Give me that gun. Look out, you fool. Look out, or I'm...
3: Down there after her.
8: Right.
3: And hurry. Watch her while I get the gun. Oh, that was nice work. I was going to try to take her myself.
8: I didn't mean to do it. I was just trying to get the gun, but she tripped, fell. Oh, Dr. Strange.
3: Yes?
8: Why is she lying there so funny? Her head.
3: Wait a minute, let me see. Oh, her neck's broken. She's dead.
8: Oh, no. That means I killed her.
3: Not any more than it means I killed Felix. Well, Miss Hines, I think you must believe me now. I ask you for the last time, do you know what's behind all this?
8: I told you, I don't. Mr. Raphael was always wonderful to me, and he... Oh, look. They are lying next to her. Must have fallen out of her bag. Isn't that another chess piece?
3: Yes, the Black Queen.
8: He gave me one, just like it when I first came to work for him. Only it was a white one.
3: What?
8: Yes, a white one.
3: Black Queen, White Queen, White Knight, and... No, it's impossible. And still...
8: What is it?
3: It's too incredible. But I've just gotten an idea. A mad, fantastic idea that... Come on, we're going to the police.
10: Go ahead, Dr. Strand.
8: Mr. Rayfield!
10: By all means. But remember, it's my move now.
1: Rayfield's move. With three pieces removed from the board already, three corpses, and the hands of the clock still moving toward the witching hour, and more...
0: Murder! Murder!

0: And now, back to Murder at Midnight and Death Across the Board.
1: It's about a half hour later, and sitting in the office of Police Chief Adams, Dr. Strand has just finished his account of everything that has happened. There is silence for a minute. And then, without looking at either Strand or Alice, Adams says,
2: "So, you each bumped someone off, eh? And you've come here to give yourselves up."
3: "No."
4: "No, we certainly didn't come here to give ourselves up. I told you that in both cases it was self-defense. We're here because there's a madman loose, a homicidal maniac, and you've got to do something about him."
2: "A guy that just goes around bumping people off for fun, eh? Or rather gets other people to do his killing for him."
4: "Oh, no, there's much more to it than that. Much more."
2: "Yeah? What?"
4: "Well, it just came to me a little while ago."
2: "Well, that's nice."
4: "There was something strangely familiar about this Raphael. Did you ever hear of Raphael Norbert?"
2: "No."
4: "He was one of the greatest chess players in the world. Won practically every tournament in the books. And then about 5 years ago, he disappeared. Well, I believe he's playing another chess game now, the maddest game that ever was. Is there a map of the city around here?"
2: "Yeah, right there on the wall."
4: "Now, let me see. Now, here's Raphael's shop. And, yes, this would be it. This section of the city here, 8 blocks each way, this is his chessboard. And human beings, people like Alice and me, are his chessmen."
2: "What?"
3: "John."
4: "I know it sounds fantastic, but I think it's true."
2: "Oh."
4: "Now, when he sent me to Felix's, he told me to go down 2 blocks and 1 to the right. That's a knight's move. In other words, he had cast me as one of the white knights in his insane, murderous game."
3: "Oh."
4: "Alice was the white queen, he himself was the black king, and so on."
2: "He just lined up all these people, said, you play this piece, you play that."
4: "Oh, no, no. That was the beauty of the game, the fascinating, exciting part to him. No one knew that they were playing in it but he. Felix didn't know that he was a black rook any more than I knew I was a white knight. But Raphael's black pieces were all criminals of some sort who wouldn't hesitate to kill. And it was by killing that one piece took another. You see, that was the ultimate refinement of the game. He could plan a move, but he had no way of telling which piece would take which."
2: "What do you mean?"
4: "Now, for instance, I killed Felix instead of his killing me. In other words, Raphael was not only playing his game against law and order, against society, but he was matching his brain against that of every other piece in the game."
2: "Against law and order, eh? I got this in the mail a couple of weeks ago without any letter or anything like that. How would this fit in with your theory?"
4: "The White King. Of course. That means he's playing this game principally against you."
3: "Now, do you believe us, Mr. Adams? Do you?"
2: "I don't know. I suppose it's possible. We've been having a funny kind of crime wave lately. Killings without any apparent motive and..." "Excuse me. Hello?
5: Hello, Chief. Valenti speaking."
2: "Yes, Valenti."
5: "I'm down the corner of 3rd and Sycamore, and there's something kind of screwy going on. I was..."
2: "Hello? Hello? Valenti!"
4: "What's the matter?"
2: "One of our detectives down at 3rd and Sycamore, and it sounded like somebody got him. Now make sure about this before you answer, but would this be part of what you were talking about?"
4: "Well, let's look at the map again. 3rd and Sycamore, that would be in the area. That's Rayfield's chessboard. Yes, I think it is."
2: "Okay, come on. We're going down there and see."

0: There he is, lying next to the call box.
1: Yeah. He's dead. Stabbed.
2: John.
0: Yes?
2: Mr. Adams. Look there, lying next to him. Another chess piece.
1: Yeah.
0: Yes, a pawn. A white pawn. Well, of course. If you're the White King, then all your men would be pawns.
1: Pawns, huh? They're the pieces that get pushed around, aren't they?
0: Well, they're the ones that are usually sacrificed.
1: Two of my men, Riley and Valenti. Okay, Strand, if this rat hill wants to play, I'll play with him.
2: Then you do believe us.
1: Yes. You're a chess player, Strand. Do you think you can figure out what this Raphael character is going to do next and tell me how I can meet him?
0: I might. I only got a very quick look at the board, but if I could remember the location of the pieces...
1: You mean he's actually got a board set up showing where all the pieces, everybody is?
2: There's one set up on a little table right next to his desk. No one's allowed to touch it.
0: That's the one. I think I remember the position of the pieces that were left, but some moves may have been made since I saw it last.
1: Well, what are we fooling around here for? Let's go to the shop and make sure.
0: That's the store, right there.
1: Well, it's all dark. Doesn't look as if anyone's there.
0: Locked, all right. You have a key, haven't you, Alice?
2: No. Raphael never gave me one. He always locked up himself.
0: Well, what do we do?
1: Two of my men killed, and you ask me a question like that? You think I'm going to play legal and wait for a search warrant? Look out. Okay. Now... where's the light?
2: Right here. There's the chessboard, over there.
0: Yes, I know. Let's take a look at it.
1: This all there is to the place?
2: Except for the cellar. She must still be down there. The woman in black...
1: we'll go down there later. Well, Strand?
0: Well, at the moment, black seems to have the edge on us. Several moves have been made, and we've lost several pieces, but we've still got a fair chance.
1: Oh, the devil with winning that game. Where's this Raphael guy, the Black King, and what's he going to do next?
0: Well, now, wait a minute. Just give me another minute or two, will you? The Black King is still in his own square, which would seem to mean that he's still here someplace. But the thing is, I'm not sure whose move it is now.
3: Dr. Strand. I am still here, and it's my move.
1: What thunder?
0: There's Raphael speaking over some kind of a loud speaker system, maybe from the cellar.
1: All right, I'm going to see. I'll find out.
2: Oh, my God! Oh, John!
0: Oh, Alice... Alice, where are you?
2: Here. Right here.
0: Are you all right?
2: I think so. What was it? What happened?
0: Well, he must have had the place mined or set a booby trap. And when Adams went to open the cellar door, he... where is Adams?
2: I'm not sure, but I think he's over there.
0: I must have some matches someplace. Yes, here. Oh, under that beam there.
2: Oh.
0: Help me lift it off.
2: All right. Oh, now.
0: Okay. Adams.
2: Is he?
0: No, but he's badly hurt and losing blood. We've got to get him to a hospital fast.

0: Now watch it. This way. The emergency ward is right in there.
1: How do you know?
0: Well, I ought to. I interned here. It's funny there's no one around. Now, put him right there on the table.
1: All right.
0: Easy, easy, easy. That's it. Hello. This is Dr. Strand speaking from the emergency ward. I have a very severe accident case here. Is there anyone around who can take care of him? What about surgery? Crandall? Oh, fine. Will you ask him to get down here as soon as possible? Thanks. Chap I used to know has just finished an operation. He'll be down right away.
1: Will there still be time?
0: Yes, I think so. We'll have to give him a transfusion once we get him patched up. Now, I'd better rustle up a sterile uniform for myself in case Crandall needs a hand. If I remember, they used to keep them in here.
1: Isn't there anything I can do?
0: Just keep an eye on him. The tuna case particularly. It'd be just too bad if he lost any more blood.
1: Right. He's still unconscious, but I think...
0: That you, Crandall? I'm awfully glad you're here. Pretty serious case. Adams, chief of police. An explosion.
2: Oh?
0: There's no time to go into the whole story now. But if we don't work fast, we may lose him. I only had a chance to make... What are you doing?
3: Removing the tuna case?
0: No, wait. I'm not ready with the ligatures yet. You're not Crandall. You're Rayfield.
1: What?
3: Right, Dr. Strand. Raphael Norbert. Dr. Crandall is still in surgery. Locked in, as a matter of fact. I put on this mask and gown not because I thought it would fool you, but because, well, somehow it just seemed appropriate.
0: But it can't be you. You were in the shop.
3: No, Dr. Strand. If you're thinking of my voice, as you guessed, it was coming over a loudspeaker system from next door. And if you're thinking of my position on the chessboard, you forget that I had not made my move yet, huh? You probably expected a Brodsky endgame. That would have been the classical move. But I played a variation of it.
0: You castle?
3: Right.
1: What?
3: I know you do not play chess, my dear Miss Hines. Castling is a move in which the king changes places with one of the castles or rooks. It was a move which brought me here to the hospital waiting for you.
1: Mr. Rayfield, I don't know why you've done everything you have, and I don't care, but you've got to let us do something about Mr. Adams. All that blood he's losing.
0: Yes, Rayfield, for heaven's sake.
3: No, do not move, either of you. I do not want to have to shoot, but I sincerely hope it will not be necessary. After all, when the chief dies, the game will be over. And the most interesting game it has been.
1: But haven't there been enough deaths already?
3: Oh, you are very sentimental, my dear. I'm afraid you would never make a good chess player. Pieces have been taken, that's all.
1: But suppose we just give up. Say you've won.
0: That's right, Raphael. We'll concede you the game, but let me do something about Adams. There's still time. I've got everything ready here, all the instruments.
3: No, Dr. Strand. This is one game I will not concede. That I insist on having played out to the last move.
0: Well, if that's the way you want it, all right. And if I'm not mistaken, it's my move now. And here! The formaldehyde won't help them any. Get his gun, Alice!
1: Yes.
0: Watch him while I get these tourniquets back on Adam.
1: Do you think you can still save
0: him? Yes, his pulse is weak, but I think we can still save him. As for you, Rayfield, you made one bad mistake. You forgot that three of us came to your shop. The White King, White Queen, and White Knight. That would put you in check. And you can't castle when you're in check.
4: I bow, Dr. Strand. I felicitate and congratulate you. But if I am to lose, I prefer to lose in my own way.
0: Look out, Alice! Watch out!
1: He went through the window. Shall I call the police? Get them to go after him?
0: No. There's a railroad underpass right outside. A drop of about 60 feet. I think that's game, match, and tournament.
5: One last move, and the game is over. Over as we like to have all our stories end, with a final...
6: Murder!

remember to be with us again when death moves his black chessmen and the clocks strike 12 for Murder at Midnight. The part of Dr. John Strand was played by Eric Dressler. With music by Charles Paul, Murder at Midnight was directed by Anton M. Leder.

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1: Feeling zero.

0: With plenty of evidence to arrest and convict the octopus, the secret police plan to advance on the pass of the Iron Dagger and capture the criminal and his gang. Bob Gilmore is bringing a large band of Tibetan police from Nag Chuka, but hoping to surprise their enemy, Speed, Clint, and Barney go on ahead to the castle. And after the octopus gangsters have been stationed in the surrounding hills by their master, the boys walk in on the octopus in his laboratory. Clint orders the criminal to disarm his men to save his own life. Meanwhile, Quan Wu enters through a secret passage and, holding Speed before him, turns the tables on Clint and Barney. The octopus says that they must now hand over their guns, else Speed's life will be forfeit.
1: Don't you do it, Clint. Maybe you'll never get another chance to capture the octopus. Don't give up just because of me.
2: Well, Balu, what is your decision, my life or your nephew?
3: How can I make such a decision? By surrendering to you to save Speed's life, I break every vow I've made to the secret police. I dishonor the service. And yet I...
1: Please, Clint, don't let him get away with it. Get the octopus no matter what else happens.
2: Your nephew has courage.
4: I'm surprised you know courage when you see it, you dirty yellow rat.
5: Mother, why do you bandy words with these fools? Shall I shoot the boy?
2: I shall give Barlo one more minute to hand over his gun.
6: While you are...
7: Hey, what's that?
1: It's Bob Gilmore and his gang. He must have come right after we left, and people sent him right up here.
6: Gilmore, this one move, Barney. Are you hurt?
1: No, Clint, but I think Quan Wu is. Barney tackled him like his life depended on it.
4: Not my life, but yours, kid. Now, just let me get another pair of handcuffs on this baby.
1: Here's a pair, Barney.
4: Thanks, kid. There we are, all trussed up like a prize turkey.
3: Get him over there with the octopus, Barney.
4: Okay, Clint.
2: You intend to line us up and shoot us, Barlow?
3: Shooting's too good for you, Octopus. Your worst punishment will come when you realize that your plans have failed, that your vast criminal organization is destroyed, and that you'll never be master of the world.
2: You may be a little ahead of yourself. I do not think that Gilmore's Tibetan police will stand a chance against my men.
1: That's where you're wrong, Octopus. Tibet is getting fed up with all this trouble. They've never had a fellow like you in their country before, and they're going to make sure of getting rid of you.
4: Hey, sounds like somebody's winning.
3: Get to that window and take a look, Barney. But look out for stray bullets.
4: Yeah, bullets are the least of my troubles after what I just been through. Why?
1: What do you see, Barney? And what's funny?
4: Looks like Bob Gilmore and his gang have mopped up the pass of the Iron Dagger with the octopus gangsters. They got them all corralled over to one side, and Bob and a cordon of men are advancing toward the castle with drawn guns. Hi, Bob!
1: Hey, oh, for the love of...
3: You big ox. I told you to watch out for bullets.
4: Yeah, but whoever thought one of my best friends would take a shot at me? Fine thing.
1: Probably thought you were the octopus or Quan Wu, Barney. With us coming up here alone, maybe he figures he has to shoot us while you're in to rescue us.
4: Yeah? Well, let's open the front door and identify ourselves to him then, and quick. Right now, Bob Gilmore's more dangerous than the octopus.

0: So that's the story of our capture of the octopus, Mr. Fearing. We brought him here to your home so that Larry Winfield could see him and positively identify him as not being the man he knew as Paul Meunier.
1: This is an amazing story, Mr. Barlow. You have been trailing this criminal for many months.
2: Years, Mr. Searing. Clint and me was after him long before the Chinese case.
1: And yet, his capture was amazingly easy.
0: Well, easy if you discount those seconds that Speed's life hung in the balance, Mr. Searing. I was faced with a choice of betraying my chief's trust and the training of a lifetime for the sake of Speed's life.
2: And you wouldn't have hesitated much longer, either. Speed means more to him than anything else, Searing.
3: Boy, then I'm sure glad Bob Gilmore came when he did.
1: I should think you would be. By the way, where is Mr. Gilmore?
2: He and Chief Tipo are taking care of the prisoners. We made a big haul tonight. I think we got every octopus gangster in Tibet, because this guy had sent out a call for all his men to rub us out.
3: Rub you out?
0: Barney has rather an odd way of expressing himself at times.
3: When is Larry going to see the octopus?
1: Dawa is bringing him now, Speed. In spite of his great excitement, he fell asleep an hour after Gilmore and his men left here. The poor fellow is exhausted by his experiences.
3: I bet you're tired too, Mr. Searing, for thus arriving here at dawn with the octopus and his gang. Did you stay up all night?
1: Certainly, Speed. Sleep is vastly unimportant when life and death hang in the balance. I feared you would never come back.
2: Oh, we always turn up, Searing, like bad pennies or something. What do you think of the octopus?
1: It is still hard to realize that this silent man, whom I knew as a kindly scientist, is the world's greatest criminal.
3: Was the world's greatest criminal, Mr. Searing. He's all washed up now.
2: You said it. What have you got to say for yourself, Octopus?
4: What is there to say, Dunlap?
2: That's right. But you might tell us who you really are.
4: I leave that for you to find out. After all, you are in the secret police. Must be used to such things.
2: Oh, still cocky, huh? Let me smack him.
0: I'll smack you if you do. Haven't you had enough fight for one night, Bonnie?
2: No, I'm just getting warmed up.
3: Oh, here come Larry and Dawa.
2: Gee, Larry does look all done up, doesn't he?
1: The reaction has set in. Here, Mr. Winfield, please sit here.
5: Thank you, Mr. Searing.
6: I had a difficult time in awakening him, but once he knew that Quan Wu and the octopus had been arrested and brought here, he could scarcely restrain his impatience.
0: Well, I don't wonder at that, considering what has happened in the past. Well, Larry, is this the man you knew as Paul Meunier? I notice you've been studying him very closely.
5: Yes. I wanted to make sure, Barlow. But seeing this man in person satisfies me that he is not Paul Meunier. He looks even less like him now than he did in his pictures.
2: Maybe his disguise is wearing thin.
5: No. No, it's an excellent disguise. A very true likeness. But Meunier was kindly. I felt that by merely meeting him. This man throws out an aura of evil.
0: That's because he's not trying to pretend anymore, Larry. He knows we've got him at last.
4: Now that you've got me, as you put it. What are you going to do with me, Barlow?
0: I'm going to fly you to the coast of India as soon as I possibly can, Octopus. Not taking any chances on losing you again. You and Quan Wu will be able to tell Chief Riley plenty when we get you back to New York.
4: You think I will talk?
0: If you don't, Quan Wu will.
4: Wu had better not.
7: Master, do not look at me like that. I will never betray you.
5: Then he'll be the only man you've never betrayed, Quan Wu. Because of you, I've lost reputation, health, 4 years out of my life. For that and the suffering you caused, Marsha, I'd like to strangle you.
0: There are probably thousands of people who feel as strongly against the octopus and his organization as you do, Larry. But have no fear. The law will mete out just punishment.
3: What are you staring at, Dawa?
6: This octopus. I still cannot understand how a man can be so cruel, so inhuman.
0: Unfortunately, there are not many men like the octopus, Dawa. And the few that are generally destroy themselves in the end. Like the octopus, they become blind with power, too sure of their own success and themselves. Then they become careless, and that's fatal to them.
2: Yep. If this guy hadn't been careless, we never would have got in the castle through that side door.
3: Are you going to question the octopus and Wu here, Clint?
0: No, Steve. Be a waste of time for one thing, and I want to get to the coast and get started for home with our prisoners as soon as possible.
1: What about the other prisoners?
0: Well, Chief Tipo will know how to take care of them, Mr. Searing. After all, they are Tibetans, and I think it best that their own government should punish them.
2: Yeah, we never get all them guys in our plane.
6: When do you plan to leave, Mr. Barlow?
0: Just as soon as I can make my report at Lhasa, Dawa. Turn all the prisoners over to Chief Tipo. Get Larry back to Dr. Kingsley at Nag Chukar. And then say goodbye to all our friends. Oh, I should say we'll be leaving here within 6 hours.
2: What?
1: But we had planned on a feast in your honor, Mr. Barlow. You and the others have done Tibet a great service. Only a feast can show our appreciation.
2: You mean one of them spreads like we had at your townhouse?
1: Yes, only far greater.
2: Greater? Look, Tsering, we got to get our prisoners to the coast. And if we stayed for that feast, we'd never be able to lift a plane off the ground. Thanks, this is it.
6: Then you mean our friendship has begun only to end, Speed?
3: End? Of course not, Dalwa. Why, you're one of my pals. I'll write you letters and you answer them. You tell me everything that happens over here in Tibet, and I'll do the same. Then maybe you'll get a chance to come to America, and we'll show you all around. Won't we, Clint?
4: Oh, well, I should say we will.
6: It is a bargain, then. But meantime, we shall miss you very much. You have given me a glimpse of a country that is even more wonderful than I dreamed. If all Americans are like you, Speed, and like Mr. Barlow and Barney, then I must visit there someday.
2: Sure you will, kid. And we'll have a brass band waiting to greet you. Well, when do we get started for Lhasa, Clint?
8: Well, we're not all going together, Bond. I want you to take Lara, fly the plane to Nag Chukar, and wait for us there.
2: What about the octopus and who?
8: They'll stay with us. I want an armed force around us until we can get them into the plane and take off. Won't take me long to finish my business at Lhasa. Now I'll ask Chief Tifa to choose a special guard to accompany us to Nag Chukar. I'll expect you to have the plane filled up and ready for the flight over the Himalayas to the Indian coast.
2: Don't worry about that. The crate'll be ready. Just see that you have something to put in it as passengers.
3: Oh, the octopus won't get away from us now, Barney.
2: Listen, kid, I won't feel absolutely safe until I see that guy behind bars in New York.
4: Thank you, Dunlap.
2: Don't thank me, Octopus. I just know that rats can squeeze through many small holes.
8: Now, you better get started for Nag Chukar, Barney. You think you can stay awake for the flight?
2: Me? Say, I'm so used to going without sleep that it makes me nervous just to shut my eyes.
8: Well, go on then, get started. And have the plane service before you bother Dr. Kingsley and the others. Pretty early yet, you know.
3: I bet they've been awake all night, too, Clint.
6: May we go to Nag Chukar, too, Mr. Barlow?
8: Well, I believe it best not to, Dawa. Your father will accompany me as a material witness on this case, but I think we'd better say goodbye to you here in your own home. I think it'll be easier.
6: I do not like goodbyes.
3: It isn't really goodbye, Dawa. We'll be seeing one another again.
1: More trouble. Can someone be trying to rescue the octopus?
2: Don't know. Didn't know there was anyone left to rescue him. But bullets mean goodbye in any language. Let's see what's happened.
3: Maybe it's an attack.
4: And you thought you had me cornered, you fool.

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Its title, The Octopus and Men Captured. 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Its title, The Octopus Jumps from Plane in Flight.

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1: Phoenix Zero.

0: After capturing the octopus and his band of gangsters, Speed, Clint, and Barney stop off at the house of La Chaux Sea Ring to call for Larry Winfield and to also bid their friends farewell. Clint tells Barney to fly the secret police plane to Nag Chuka and await him there while he settles last-minute affairs in Lhasa. Just as they are about to leave, shots are heard in the garden where Bob Gilmore and Chief Tipo are guarding the prisoners. It turns out that the octopus gangsters try to escape, but the Tibetan police overpower them. And now, leaving Speed and Clint to attend to the octopus and official business in Lhasa, Barney flies on to Nag Chuka with Larry Winfield. We find him with Dr. Kingsley and Little Jean.
1: And I tell you, Doc, I've had plenty of adventures and exciting times in my day, but I've never seen anything to equal when Clint had to make the choice of giving up our chances of capturing the octopus

0: headquarters in every country, you know. And the minute we're out of Tibet, they'll all be trying to rescue him because he's the brains of the mob. Without the octopus, they're sunk.
1: I'm more thankful than I can say to know that you boys have captured him at last. When I see what he's done to Marsha and Larry Winfield, two innocent people, I can easily imagine the ruin he has caused in other lives.
0: Yeah, that guy has plenty to answer for. Look at your own case, for instance. You was doing fine in Hong Kong until you got mixed up with the octopus. And mostly because of helping us. The secret police won't forget what you've done, Doc.
1: Great heaven, Barney, I only wish I could have done much more. I was so helpless.
2: Oh, there's a car driving up outside. Oh, Barney, isn't it...
0: Yeah, Jean, looks like Speed Clinton the gang, all right. Boy, they sure didn't waste any time.
1: Who's that elderly man getting out of the car, Barney?
0: That, Dr. Kingsley, is world enemy number one.
1: You mean the octopus?
0: And not an imitation. The octopus in the flesh. And, of course, you recognize Quan Wu with him.
1: Yes.
0: Here, what's the matter, Jean?
2: Do you mind if I hold on to your hand and Daddy's, Barney? I'm kind of afraid.
0: You bet I mind. Jean, I love it. But you needn't be afraid of the octopus anymore. No, sirree.
3: We're right this way, Finch.
0: Hi, Clint.
4: Hello.
1: How are you?
3: I think this corner's the best place for the octopus and Wu. We'll just need two guards inside.
5: Very well, Mr. Barlow.
6: On guard.
7: On guard.
1: Well, it's good to see you all safe and sound, Clint.
3: Well, thanks, Doctor. And I don't mind telling you we're glad to be here. Oh, I'd like you to meet La Chaux Tsering, who's helped me more than I can say.
1: Oh, how do you do?
8: How do you do? What do you think of the octopus, Dr. Kingsley?
1: Well, it's hard to say, Speed. Hard to believe that this elderly man is the octopus.
0: Oh, we have plenty of proof as to that, Doc. What I want to know is who the octopus is.
1: You mean you don't know, even after arresting him?
0: Not unless Speed or Clint got more out of him on the way coming here.
8: No, Barney, he didn't say a word.
2: Why don't you take his disguise off, Speed?
8: Haven't got time to even do that, Gene. We're going to wait with everything until we're getting back to Chief Riley in New York.
3: Yes, we came here mainly to say goodbye, Dr. Kingsley. Are Larry and Marsha all right?
1: Yes, they were asleep when we left the hotel.
0: That's all those kids need. Plenty of rest and good care.
8: I would have liked to have said goodbye to Miss Marsha and Larry, but we'll see him back in America pretty soon.
1: Well, that reminds me, Clint, what arrangements have been made for getting us out of Tibet?
3: Well, I've given full instructions to Bob Gilmore, Doctor, and Chief Chifo. I left them in Lhasa to clear up things that we didn't want to wait for. But they'll come here as soon as possible.
8: Bob's going to bring you and Jean and the Winfields out of Tibet just as soon as Miss Marsha and Larry are strong enough to travel, Dr. Kingsley.
2: Oh, I'll be so glad to get back to America.
9: Well, I am sorry that your visit to Tibet has been such an unhappy one, Miss Kingsley. I hope that you will not judge our country by the circumstances which were caused by the octopus.
2: Oh, no, Mr. Searing. I think Tibet is wonderful.
1: Yes, indeed. Someday we'll come back when we have more time to see the wonders of Lhasa and similar cities.
9: I hope so.
3: Well, and now I think we'd better be on our way. Is the plane all ready, Bonnie?
0: Yep, she's waiting over at the landing field outside Nagchuka.
8: We better get going, then. Y'all coming to see us off?
2: Oh, I should say so, Steve.
3: Well, you'll soon be following us, Jean. You'll see us off now, but when you return to America, we'll be there to welcome you. Well, come along, everybody. Huh? Come along, Jean.
10: Bye.
3: You
10: Bye.
3: Too, Steve.
11: Yeah, let's get going.
3: Have you and Steve got your parachutes fastened on, Barney?
0: Yeah, Clint.
3: Well, then I guess everything's set. Oh, Mr. Searing.
9: Yes, Mr. Barlow.
3: On behalf of the International Secret Police, I want to thank you for aiding us in our pursuit of the officer. If there's any way in which we can ever cooperate with you or your government, I hope that you will call on us immediately.
9: Thank you, Mr. Barlow. It has been a great pleasure to know all of you. My government is sorry that you must leave so quickly. We hope to honor you and Speed and Mr. Dunlap as you deserve. But that will have to wait. We understand the need for haste.
8: Gee, thanks, Mr. Searing. I hope you can come to America someday.
9: Thank you, Speed. I shall try my best.
3: And now, Octopus, you and Quan Wu climb inside the plane. You better go along too, Bonnie.
0: It's a pleasure.
3: Well, and now, goodbye, Gene, Dr. Kingsley. Goodbye until we meet again.
8: So long, Gene. So long, Doctor.
2: Goodbye.
0: Goodbye, Clint.
2: Goodbye.
0: Goodbye.

0: How are Quan Wu and the octopus enjoying the flight, Speed?
1: They're quiet enough, Barney. I'm keeping an eye on them while you and Clint take the plane over these mountains.
0: Yeah, it's no cinch hopping over these babies. These are the Himalayas.
2: Better climb even higher, Barney. We're still below those peaks ahead.
0: I'd better fly around them then, don't you think? Otherwise, you'll have to drag out the oxygen tank.
2: All right, then.

0: around if you want to risk yourself in the downdraft.
1: They won't bother me none. We're so high that even a downdraft wouldn't do any more damage than scare me to death.
2: Clint, the octopus has fallen asleep.
3: Oh, good. He's asleep. He won't be figuring out a way of escape.
1: Don't kid yourself. That devilfish figures even in his sleep.
2: No use now. Golly, just think, fellas. He's really caught the octopus. It's almost too good to be true.
4: Well, you glad it's all over, Speed?
2: Well, I'm glad we caught him, Clint. But, gee, I liked all the adventures we had in doing it. Even the real dangerous ones.
1: Yeah, I suppose you'll never get tired of adventures, Speed. Clint and me never do. Oh, we talk a lot about vacations and stuff, but we're always restless until we're on another case.
4: Say, do I hear right? Grandma is really breaking down and admitting that he likes adventure.
1: Ah, nobody ever takes me seriously.
5: Quan Mu.
6: Yes, Master?
5: Are the secret police watching us?
6: Only the boy. And now even he is not watching. They are laughing. They believe you to be asleep.
5: That is exactly what I wanted them to believe.
6: What do you mean? Have you some plan?
5: Quan Mu, I swore a long time ago that the secret police would never catch me alive.
6: You do not mean...
5: Do not waste words. Let me know if the boy turns his head. Nothing must interfere with my plan.
6: They are paying no attention to us now. They are watching the mountains below.
5: Quan Mu, we are near the door.
6: Yes.
5: Handcuffed as you are, can you open it without attracting attention?
6: I believe so. Yes, I am sure of it.
5: Can you do it quickly?
6: Yes.
5: Then listen carefully. When the opportune moment arrives, I want you to open the door, then stand aside. I am going to jump from the plane.
6: Jump? But you will be killed.
5: Better this way than the slower death at the hands of secret police.
6: But what will happen to me?
5: If you do not talk, Quan Mu, my band will find a way of freeing you from whatever prison you may be in. If you do betray the organization, you will be found in your prison and destroyed most unpleasantly.
6: I would never talk, never.
5: Good. I thought you would see wisdom.
6: Wait, the boy is looking. Now it is safe once more.
5: It will be a little while before he turns again. Now is the time to open the door.
6: But, Master, you have no chance of coming through this alive.
5: Open the door.
6: Yes, Master. Farewell.
5: Goodbye. And remember, do not turn traitor.
6: No.
7: The octopus is jumping. Quick, get back there before Wu jumps, too. Here, what are you doing?
0: Gee whiz.
6: Have no fear, C. Gibson. I love life better than to jump from a plane over the Himalayas.
2: Clint, Barney, can you see the octopus?
8: Yes, from this window. It's falling fast. Come up here, Steve.
1: So he'd rather go out that way than have us take him alive.
9: Yes, and we'd never be able to find his body in this section of the Himalayas.
2: Gosh, makes you feel kind of funny inside, doesn't it?
1: Yeah, the end of the octopus. Look, he's disappeared through that cloud bank.
9: Yes, as mysterious in death as he was in life. I wonder if we'll ever learn his real identity.
2: Maybe from Wu.
9: I don't think even he knew that speed. Well, all we can do is continue on with our flight and make our report in New York.
2: What sort of report, Clint?
9: Case of World versus the Octopus. Closed by sudden death of defendant.
1: That devilfish didn't need no defense.
2: I should say not.
1: Gee, octopuses are funny creatures.
9: Well, in our report to New York, I'll close the case. I don't mind telling you we're all lucky to come out of it alive. Well, Speen, this is the end of your first case with the International Secret Police.

0: 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Its title, First Contact.
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0: They had been in space 6 months now, moving with the incredibly faster-than-light speed of the overdrive. In 6 months, they had gone from Earth outward and outward to the crab-like nebula with the twin stars. A routine flight of exploration and scientific research.
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2: Located, Dort, exactly. Identify it.
1: A small object, sir. Captain, I've never seen anything like this before. Whatever it is out there is coming toward us at an incredible speed and retreating to zero just as rapidly.
2: What's the mass of the object, Dort?
1: Well, it varies with the distance from us, sir.
2: Step up the scanners.
1: Nothing, sir. Absolutely nothing shows out there. And yet there must be something. Those alarms are foolproof.
2: Action stations, man all weapons. Condition of extreme alert in all departments immediately.
1: Captain, what is it?
2: Dort, I ran into the same thing once before on the Earth-Mars run. We were being located by another ship, and their locator beam was the same frequency as ours. Every time it hit, it registered as something solid and monstrous.
1: But, Captain, we're the only Earth ship in 18 light years around. How?
2: I didn't say it was another Earth ship out there, Dort.
1: Another race?
2: That's right. There's a spaceship out there, all right. But it's not manned by human beings.
0: It had been contemplated and speculated upon. Mathematically, it was almost a certainty that such a race existed. But in 18,000 Earth years, no human spaceship had ever encountered them. Now the situation was precipitated, and somewhere outside the Earth vessel, there was an alien race. Of what shape? Of what quality? Of what psychology?
1: It's moving, sir. Heading right for us.
2: At that speed, we'll be in touch in 10 minutes. Heading right for us, huh? Just what we'd do if a strange ship appeared in our hunting grounds. Friendly? Well, maybe. We'll try to contact them. We have to do that. And friendly. Thank the Lord for the blasters.
1: They may not be hostile, sir.
2: They may be. That's what I'm paid for. Put on this job for, to worry about the troubles that may never happen. To all hands, now hear this. A ship is approaching, manned by an alien race. I'll give the signal for attack or defense if it be necessary. There'll be no move made unless I give the order. I do not wish to provoke trouble. Stand by.
1: Their ship is slowing down, sir. It stopped.
2: Weapons department, report. Weapons department, report.
3: Alien ship remarked. Target fixed. Weapons alert.
2: Communications department, report. Communications department, report.
4: We're receiving a modulated short wave, sir. Frequency modulated. Apparently a signal. Not enough power to do us any harm.
2: We'll try to make some sense out of it. Report any progress to me immediately.
1: One thing in their favor, sir. They didn't attack immediately without question. They're trying to establish contact. That seems to indicate they're reasonable.
2: We'll see, we'll see. What are they doing now? Can you make out the locator screen? Bring that power up.
1: They're doing something now, sir. There's a section of the hull opening. Probably an airlock, sir.
2: If they breathe there.
1: And they're letting something out. It's round. A bomb, sir?
3: Unknown object released from alien ship, observed by weapons department and targeted.
2: Stand by.
1: See what they're doing, sir? They've left the object out there right where they were. And now they're withdrawing the ship.
2: There's no reason why that object couldn't be a bomb, Mr. Dort. Intended to let us think precisely as you're thinking right now.
1: I just have a hunch, sir. I think they're friendly. I think whatever it is out there is a means of communication.
2: You're probably right, but I won't gamble the ship on a probability.
1: Sir, I'd like to volunteer to go out there and look that thing over.
2: Well, you understand whoever does examine it is expendable.
1: Yes, sir.
2: Requisition a lifeboat.
1: If it's all right with you, sir, I'd prefer just a suit with the drive in it. It's smaller and the arms and legs won't make me look like a bomb. And I'll carry a scanner, sir.
2: You may leave when you're ready.
1: Thank you, sir.
4: I'm all ready. Clear the lock and let me out.
3: Weapons department reporting to the captain. Mr. Dort located. Mr. Dort is targeted.
2: Stand by. And that object out there is a device to capture one of our people for observation and questioning. It'll be blown out of existence, including Mr. Dort. Stand by. Mr. Dort. Mr. Dort. Report.
4: Object, as you can see on the scanner, sir, is covered with many small horns. like the detonating horns of the obsolete mines formerly used in naval warfare.
2: Is that their purpose, do you assume, Mr. Dort?
4: I'm going to find out, sir. I'm going to grab one.
2: Mr. Dort?
4: I'm here, sir. I don't think this is a mine.
2: Circle it so we can see it completely through your scanner.
4: Deadlock, sir. Nothing to report that the scanner hasn't shown you. Oh, wait a minute, sir. A section of the outer hull seems to be opening. Do you see it?
2: Very good, Dort. Hold that.
4: I'm sure it's a communications device, sir.
2: It looks like it. Fix your scanner so it'll focus on that communications device. Return to the ship.
5: Communications department. Progress report, please.
1: We've established communication, sir.
5: Is there a psychologist on the team down there with you?
1: Yes, sir. Mr. Burns is working with us.
5: Will both of you please report to the bridge at once?
2: Oh, you look tired, Dort.
1: We've established fairly satisfactory communication, sir. They seem to have highly developed thought patterns. We got a satisfactory translation from the machine on the fourth attempt. We can say almost anything we want to say to each other now. Of course, how much of what they tell us is the truth, we have no way of knowing.
2: Mr. Burns, you're the psychologist. What do you think?
6: Well, I don't know, sir. They seem to be completely direct. They haven't let slip even a hint of the tenseness we know exists. They act as if they were setting up a means of communication for friendly conversation, but, well, there's an overtone that...
2: Yeah? Well, Mr. Burns, I have a decision to make. On the one hand, opening contact with the friendly people of a vastly different culture could only be beneficial to us of Earth. On the other hand, if they're hostile, I ought to blast them out of existence without any other preliminaries.
1: Oh, but, sir, you can't...
2: I'm not talking to you, Dort.
6: It's not warranted yet, sir.
2: Yes. Now, hear this, all departments. Hear this, all departments. This ship is on an extended alert. Provisions will be made so that personnel can have maximum rest and nourishment.
0: Communication continued by means of the artificial language set up arbitrarily between the Earthman and the aliens, decoded by the mechanical decoders. Dort disobeyed orders. He lived on powerful stimulants so that he could stay with the communications machine. Talking to the aliens.
1: Other people. Are we being received?
7: We are receiving your message.
1: The chief of this ship wishes to speak with the chief of your ship.
7: The message is heard by the chief of this ship. The chief of this ship communicates that he will hear the message of the chief of that ship.
1: Go ahead, sir.
2: People of the other ship, I'd like to say the appropriate things about this first contact of two dissimilar civilized races and of my hopes that a friendly intercourse between the two peoples will result.
7: People of that ship, what you say is all very well, but is there any way for us to let each other go home alive?
1: That's all, sir. They've stopped sending.
2: Very direct people. Very direct.
1: But, sir, I don't follow. I didn't know what that meant. You know, is there any way for us to let each other go home alive?
2: It means what it says, Dort.
1: Sir, what's to stop us from just cutting communication and leaving, and they can do likewise?
2: What's to stop us? Simply that whichever ship leaves first will be followed by the other. If they find Earth and get back to their own planet and we don't know where that planet is, Earth will be completely at their mercy. If they leave first, we'll follow them. We'll attempt to find their home planet. Dort, could you swear to any decision that the policymakers on Earth will come to?
1: Sir, even if they do follow us, the closer we get to home, the more of our ships and weapons they'll face. They'd never get away.
2: Well, how do you know that they can't communicate with their home planet without returning?
1: We can't, sir.
2: How do you know they can't?
1: They don't, sir.
2: Mm-hmm, so that's the situation. We'll sit out here, facing each other, trying to outguess each other, until time wears us out. And we'll have to face the fact. Either they destroy us or we destroy them. Navigation officer, attention. Navigation officer, attention. Every star map on this ship is to be prepared for instant destruction.
7: The chief of this ship wishes to know whether the chief of that ship can suggest an answer to the problem concerning us both?
1: Do you want me to answer that, sir?
2: I'll answer it myself. Tell me when to talk.
1: Now, sir.
8: I am giving that matter personal attention. Every effort will be bent to the solution of this problem. Will you consider a temporary truce in the meantime?
7: What would a truce gain? Could we trust you? Would you trust us? I suggest that we continue as we have up to this particle of time.
8: I agree.
2: Sign off, Doug.
0: Weeks went by, and during the weeks, the exchange of information continued without let-up.
1: What particle of time are the people on that ship at?
7: The resting time. All rest except myself and others on alert duty.
1: Same on this ship.
7: You people of that ship are very similar in many ways. Do you have a family?
1: I have a mate.
7: I have a mate and three offspring. It is too bad for them, as well as us, to have to kill each other.
1: This ship can't see any way out of it. Can that ship?
7: If we could believe each ship, yes. Our chief would like it. But we can't believe you, and you are afraid that we do not tell truth, although we do. This ship would trail you home if this ship were able to. That ship would do the same. But this ship feels sorry about it.
1: I believe you're a friend.
7: I share your belief and like you. But there is a possibility that you were put to make a trap for me. I will stop now and think it over.

0: Now sit down, Dort. Control yourself. We're all under tension. Doesn't do any good to pace like some caged animal.
1: Yes, sir.
0: All right, now, I've read the complete transcription of your conversations with this one alien. What does it prove, Dort?
1: Sir, these people are so much like us in their thinking. Well, sir, they're likable.
0: They're likable and they breathe oxygen. Their air is 28% oxygen instead of 20. But they could do very well on Earth. It'd be a highly desirable conquest for them. Dort, I'm as set against violence as you are. I don't see any way out of this. And I think we've got to break this status quo. So if in 70 hours we don't see any other way, then I have no further choice. I'll blow them to bits.

0: that ship receive communications? Will that ship receive communications?
1: This ship is listening.
0: It seems to me better to communicate than to sit by the machine silently.
1: I would have called you, but you signed off before.
0: The problem goes around and around. I find no answer.
1: Perhaps we could turn our thoughts to other things.
0: The psychologist of this ship tells us that you people on that ship have a threshold of tolerance to tension. He tells us that you will be forced to take one action or another in a period of less than 100 time particles.
1: I have no communication on this matter.
0: Well, this ship is not trying to extract unwilling information from that ship. A truth is mentioned in passing.
1: A report of this conversation will be carried to the chief of this ship.
0: It would be so. We are prepared.
1: If only the people of this ship could meet in direct contact with the people of that ship, it might be better.
0: We could not communicate then. The communications machine is too large to carry from place to place. In direct contact, the peoples of the two ships would be further apart than now.
1: That's true.
0: I am sad. Much that is pleasant has passed between us.
1: I am sad, too.
0: We are not yet ready for each other.
1: We are not yet ready for each other.
2: It's hard, isn't it, Doc?
1: Well, Captain, I'm sorry. I didn't know you were here, sir.
2: I've been here for quite a while. Eavesdropping, I'm afraid.
1: It's all right, sir. Nothing can be personal in a situation like this.
2: Yeah, that's right. How long is 100 time particles, Dort?
1: Pardon, sir?
2: That reference he made to us not being able to stand tension is interesting. Their psychologists seem to make more out of us than we do out of them, don't they?
1: Yes, sir. They hit the nail right on the head.
2: Yes, they did. I think, Dort, we'll just have to push our timetable up a bit. No further communication with the aliens under any circumstances. That's clear, isn't it?
1: Yes, sir. Sir, if they know so much about our psychology, isn't it possible that remark was intended to make us act more quickly?
2: Probable, Dort. Probable.
1: Well, why would they do that, sir? Why?
2: You tell me why, Dort.
1: All of a sudden, I have an idea, sir. That's crazy.
2: Yeah, it doesn't matter how crazy. I'll listen to it.
1: Sir, I think these people are playing some kind of a joke on us.
2: Joke? A joke, Dort?
1: Yes, sir. Over and over again, I've noticed what I think is a sense of humor. A highly developed sense of humor. Do you recall when we went to all the trouble to set up a fictitious star map and then they just sent us back a mirror image of the same one? I think somehow they're playing a joke on us.
2: Well, maybe you're right. In which case, you've seen practical jokers, Dort. Their jokes aren't always funny. Sometimes they hurt people.

0: All departments man instant alert. All departments man instant alert. Report instantly. Report instantly.
1: Weapons department alerted.
0: Target the enemy ship.
1: On target, sir.
0: Stand by. Fire!
2: They're gone, sir. Not a trace of them left. Not a tiny trace. Now we can go home.
3: Communications to Captain. Communications to Captain.
0: Report.
3: Sir, I'm picking up new signals. Same frequency as the original engine signals.
0: That's impossible. That ship was destroyed.
3: I'm receiving signals, sir.
0: Set the machine up. We'll be down there in a minute. Mr. Dart, come with me, please.
4: It's good to be on the way home.
5: Yes, it is good.
4: Do you suppose we'll ever figure out what happened to the other ship?
5: Never. A blinding flash and they were gone.
4: I suppose they couldn't figure a way out of the situation. An unstable people. They had no sense of humor to cope with the situation. They exploded themselves out of existence.
5: It seems reasonable.
4: They must have had powerful weapons to destroy themselves so completely.
5: Yes, what a shame.
4: In a way, I grew to like them.
2: This isn't meant for us, sir. I don't know what's happening, but I think we're overhearing a private conversation.
0: I understand, Dora. Be quiet, will you?
4: Many things might have come out of a relationship with that people.
5: They were describing a disease they call cancer. I think it is similar to the Frogren syndrome. We might have helped them.
4: They might have helped us, too. Well, too bad. We'll never find them again, I think. The odds of such a chance meeting in the vast space of the whole universe. There are no figures for such odds, are there?
0: Turn it up, Dort. Turn it up louder.
2: That's all there is, sir. The signal stopped there. Sir, I don't know how, but somehow when we fired at them, we didn't destroy them, but we did set up a condition whereby they've become invisible to us and we've become invisible to them.
0: Captain to engineering department. Halt forward motion.
2: Captain, why are we stopping?
0: Listen, Dort, you say they're invisible.
6: They are, but they're not destroyed because we just heard them. They're out there somewhere. Invisible.
2: Well, you heard them, so they're heading for home. We're invisible to them too, sir.
6: How do you know, Dort? How do you know this whole thing isn't a setup?
2: Suppose that's true, Captain. You heard their conversation. They weren't talking like any monstrous people. They seemed decent and warm, just as decent and warm as we are.
6: How do you know this conversation wasn't planted, deliberately set up for us to hear? How do you know that, Dort?
2: Yes, sir, you're right. They may be out there and they may not. They may be telling the truth or they may be trying to trick us. They may be friends or they may be the most deadly enemies.
6: You said they had a sense of humor, Dort. What a joke to play. To deliberately set up a situation where we wouldn't know fact from fantasy, truth from lie. Wouldn't that be a joke, Dort?
2: Yeah, but we don't know that they did that, sir.
6: And we don't know that they didn't. We don't know anything.
2: Sir, does that mean we never go home again?
6: I don't know. I have to think about it.

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Featured in the cast were Wendell Holmes, Bob Hastings, Clark Gordon, William Lally, and Stan Early. Your announcer, Fred Collins. 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

0: from Hollywood, the Mutual Network, in cooperation with Family Theater, presents Down Payment, starring Robert Francis. And now, here is your hostess, Anne Blythe.
1: Thank you, Tony Lafrano. Family Theater's only purpose is to bring to everyone's attention a practice that must become an important part of our lives if we are to win peace for ourselves, peace for our families, and peace for the world. Family Theater urges you to pray. Pray together as a family. And now to our transcribed drama, Down Payment, starring Robert Francis as Tad.

0: man with the loan company was very nice, and everything he said made sense. But it all boiled down to one thing. I wasn't going to get the money.
1: Well, you can see the figures for yourself, Mr. Johnson. 65 a week's what you earn in the wholesale house. Take out your withholding tax. That gets up there for a single man, you know.
0: You're telling me.
1: Then, plus your car payment, plus your rent, plus your food. Now, have you got a kitchenette?
0: No, it's just a room. I eat out mostly.
1: There you go. Leaves you maybe $10-$15 a week to get your laundry done and buy some smokes.
0: It's not enough, huh?
1: Well, I'm afraid not. Even if I put through your application here, the main office would bounce it.
0: Even if you did what you first talked about, taking out so much a week from my salary.
1: Well, they wouldn't approve wage assignment in this case, son. You see, you're not making enough. Look, tell me, have you tried where you bank?
0: Well, I asked there what a loan like that would cost me, but I'd have to pay it back in a year, and I'd need longer than that, even if I could get it.
1: Uh-huh. Well, I'm awfully sorry, son, awfully sorry. Now, if you needed just 25 or 50, well, we might be able to help you out, but my goodness, 500.
0: Well, that's what it's got to be. The guy at the real estate company said that's the minimum down payment they can take.
1: Down payment?
0: Yeah, on a house.
1: Son, let me tell you something. You can't borrow money from one place to make a down payment somewhere else.
0: What do you mean?
1: Well, it's against the law. Didn't you know that?
0: Why, no. I never heard of it. You mean I can't borrow it anywhere?
1: No, sirree, indeedy. Not where you got a signed paper. Well, of course, if some friend wants to make you a personal loan.
0: I don't know anybody that's got that kind of money.
1: Well, how about your employer? If you've been working for this wholesale house over 2 years.
0: No, there's nothing there. Not from my employer.
1: Well, then I'd say that your best bet is to start putting a little bit aside each week until you've saved enough.
0: I've already tried that, too. I had almost 300 saved, and, well, I went and spent it.
1: Yeah? Suppose you try again. Look, you almost did it once. Next time, maybe you'll make it.
0: That's just the trouble. I can't wait until next time. I've got to have the money by Friday. It was 1:15 when I got back to the warehouse. I sneaked in the side door and hung up my coat alongside the bins. I didn't see old man Morgan anywhere, but just to be on the safe side, I took one of the side aisles up to the stock counter. I got there just as Willie finished bringing up an order.
2: How'd you do, kid?
0: Zero. Sorry I'm late.
2: Oh, that's all right. Wouldn't they lend it to you?
0: No, it's against the law.
2: Lending money?
0: No, borrowing money to make a down payment on something.
2: Why do they have to know what you're borrowing it for?
0: Well, even so, I couldn't get it. My salary's not big enough.
2: Now, see what I tell you. The only people they'll lend money to are the ones who can prove they don't need it.
0: Very funny.
2: What are you going to do now?
0: I don't know. But it's a cinch I've got to do something.
2: Look, Tad, have you ever thought about just telling your girl what happened?
0: Oh, Willie, use your head.
2: You'd be surprised how understanding some women can
0: Forget
2: be.
0: Forget it. Janie would never speak to me again.
2: If you ask me, she's got herself to blame.
0: Nobody's asking you.
2: Go on. Now, look, what's it come down to? She won't take your engagement ring until you've got enough for a down payment on the house.
0: She was right, and she's smart not to.
2: So that gets you sore, you go out in the town, you blow the money you saved
0: up. I know what I did.
2: And I'm just saying, if you tell her why you did it, she'd understand.
0: She'd understand I wasn't worth a plugged nickel.
2: Now, you're wrong.
0: Look, Willie, have you got any idea where I can raise 500 bucks?
2: I'm sorry, kid.
0: Okay, so save your advice. The only thing that's going to solve this problem is money.
2: Well, I'm just trying
3: to... Hey, Willie.
2: Hey, yeah, Mr. Morgan?
3: It's almost 1:20. You're supposed to be on your lunch hour.
2: Well, yeah, I was just going.
3: Yeah, well, you're
2: going
3: to have to shake it up to be back by 4:15.
2: Well, I brought my lunch today. It's down in the locker. I won't be late.
3: Johnson.
0: Yes, sir?
3: You know, the register was short again last night.
0: I know. 263. I double-checked it 3 times, and I couldn't find the error.
3: And, that's that, huh?
0: Well, what else can I do but double-check it? Somebody must have made the wrong change or something, and we're out $2.63.
3: You mean I'm out $2.63.
0: All right.
3: And this has happened half a dozen times in the last month.
0: I've told you before, Mr. Morgan, if you're going to let everybody and his brother around here work this register...
3: You and Willie, when you're on your lunch hour, are the only ones supposed to touch it.
0: And you.
3: And me.
0: And what about when we're back in the bins and some customer wants to pay a bill? He's not going to wait around here all day, so one of the other guys has to ring it up.
3: He's not supposed to.
0: You want the customer to wait?
3: I want you to be here, not up in the bins.
0: No matter what?
3: Unless I tell you otherwise.
0: That suits me.
3: Well, these shortages don't suit me, Johnson, not a nickel's worth. And the people responsible are going to have to start making them up.
0: Meaning what?
3: Meaning the $2.63 comes out of your pay envelope next week.
0: Why stick me
3: because
0: with it?
3: Because you're the guy I pay an extra $10 a week to be in charge of this.
0: I can't watch everybody.
3: All you have to do is watch this register. I've lost about $40 in the last few months because somebody's lousing up on the job.
0: So what's it going to be from now on? Every time there's a shortage, I make it up?
3: There won't be any shortages if you get on the ball.
0: That's not an answer.
3: All right, I'll give you an answer, Johnson. From now on, that extra 10 a week is something you've got to earn. You get a share in the gravy or a share in the grief. When there's shortages, you make them up.
0: Just goes to show you, no matter how much trouble you've got, it can always get worse. It wasn't so much old man Morgan and his crummy $2.63. That just put the lid on the kettle. It was Janie working downtown as a typist and every week socking away $10 toward the furniture. The way I was supposed to be putting 10 every week into a savings account for the house. And I'd been doing it, too, right up to the 4 days last summer when I got sore at the world and sorry for myself and went through almost every dime of it. Just to show what a big man I was. And now, if something didn't happen by the day after tomorrow, Janie'd find out, and that would tape it. That'd tape it up for keeps. I guess it just goes to show you what I said about no matter how much trouble you got, it can always get worse. I was sitting there at the counter just after 5, checking the register and thinking, well, at least I've got until Friday, when the phone rang. Morgan Hardware.
4: Dad?
0: Janie?
4: Honey, I've got the most wonderful news.
0: You love me?
4: Of course I love you. Now listen.
0: More than anybody?
4: Yes, more than anybody. Now will you listen?
0: Give me the news.
4: You know that suite of furniture, the 3 rooms we had picked out at Mercer's?
0: Furniture? Yeah, I seem to remember something about furniture.
4: Dad, will you be serious? This is important.
0: Okay, honey. What's with the furniture?
4: You remember it was priced at almost $400?
0: Yeah.
4: Well, I just had a call from Mr. McKenna, that white-haired salesman we talked to.
0: Yeah.
4: And he says the set's been reduced to $275, almost $110.
0: Well, that's great.
4: Great. It's ours. I just went over and bought it. Paid cash.
0: What? That's wonderful, honey.
4: And I called Mr. March.
0: At the real estate agency?
4: Yes. And he says he'll be open until 7 o'clock tonight. So if we can come over and make the down payment, they'll start processing the papers first thing tomorrow.
0: But tonight?
4: Well, sure, honey. It's Wednesday. The bank's open till 6. Dad? Dad, is anything wrong?
0: Well, Janie, I just don't have the whole 500 yet.
4: Well, you've got most of it, haven't you, dear?
0: Well, not as much as I figured to. I had to lend one of the guys down here some dough. His wife got sick.
4: Oh, that's a shame. Is she all right now?
0: Yeah, but, well, Eddie's not making much, and I hate to push him.
4: Of course not, Dad. But look, I've got over $100 we saved on the furniture. Would that make it up?
0: Well, let me see. I'm not certain.
4: What did you lend him, $100?
0: A little more. $125.
4: Let me see. That should leave you about $350, shouldn't it?
0: Well, yeah, around there. I don't have the bank book with me.
4: Then we can make it, honey. I've got $123 left over from the furniture and almost another $40 in my checking account.
0: Oh, gosh, Janie, I hate to see you use that money.
4: Darling, I want to use it. This is what we've been saving for, isn't it?
0: Sure, of course it is.
4: Then don't give me any more arguments. How soon can you pick me up?
0: Well, you going to go home first?
4: No, I thought I'd get a sandwich across the street, then walk down to the bank and wait for you there. Is that all right?
0: Yeah, that'll be okay.
4: Are you almost through for the day?
0: Yeah, I've just got to balance the register and put the cash receipts away.
4: Got much more to do?
0: No, just a couple of items. It was pretty heavy today.
4: Don't take too long, honey. Bank closes at 6.
0: I won't, Janie. I only got one or two more things to figure out.

0: By the time I left the warehouse, everyone was gone. I had to drive back to my room, change my clothes, pick up the bank book, and then go halfway back across town. I drove like a maniac the whole way, but even so, it was less than 5 minutes to six when I got to the bank.
1: Tad, I thought you weren't going to make it.
0: I'm sorry, honey. I got held up.
1: Is anything wrong?
0: No.
1: You got your bank book?
0: Right here. See? That's what took the time. I had to go home for it.
1: Oh, Tad, I'm so happy, darling. We've scrimped for so long, but it's been worth it, hasn't it?
0: Yeah. Yeah, I'll go along with that, Janie. It's worth everything we had to do.
1: You want me to wait in line with you?
0: Well, have you taken out your savings yet?
1: $172.
0: Well, you wait over here for me. I'll get mine, and then we'll drive out to the real estate office.
1: All right, but hurry back.
0: Won't be a minute.
2: Yes, sir?
0: I'd like to close out my savings account.
2: Very well, sir. Have your passbook?
0: Here you are.
2: Have you made out a withdrawal slip?
0: Oh, I forgot.
2: Here. You can fill this one out.
0: Thank you.
2: Sure you wouldn't like to leave something in, Mr. Johnson? Just to keep it alive?
0: No, thanks. I'm moving away.
2: Oh, I see.
0: There you go.
2: Thank you. And there you go. 5, 6, 7, and 1 is $8.
0: Thanks. Thanks very much.
2: Oh, not at all. Hope you'll give us the pleasure of serving you again if you ever get back this way.
0: Sure. Sure, you bet. So long now.
2: Goodbye.
1: Dad, all set?
0: All set, honey.
1: How much do we have?
0: Well, I just put it in my wallet here. Count it yourself.
1: Really?
0: Sure, it belongs to both of us, doesn't it?
1: All right. 1, 2, 3. Dad.
0: Okay.
1: $358. Oh, I'll say it is.
0: I got to the warehouse the next morning at 7:45. I hung up my coat in the locker room and started up the main aisle. One or two of the other clerks were standing around the stock bins near the back, smoking and looking a little sleepy. I knew old man Morgan usually got in about 7:30, but there wasn't any sign of him. When I came up to the counter, Willie was the only one there, bent over the order machine.
3: Dad?
0: Don't give me any problems this morning, Willie. I'm still waking up.
3: We got robbed last night.
0: I got news for you. Anybody works for this outfit gets robbed every night.
3: I mean it, Tad. Somebody emptied the cash box.
0: No kidding?
3: Eddie figures they busted in through that little window near the ventilator. Got almost $400.
0: On the level?
3: Well, the money's gone.
0: Well, just old man Morgan found out about it yet?
3: There's a cop down in his office right now.
0: Well, how do you like that?
3: Tad?
0: Hmm?
3: Did you take the dough?
0: Me?
3: You said you were going to have to do something.
0: You forget what I said, you hear me? I never said anything.
3: You must have been crazy.
0: Willie, I'm warning you. You start shooting off your mouth and you're going to be sorry.
3: Mm-hmm. What'd you do with it?
0: I had to have it. Look, Janie called up here a little after 5 last night, and she had already bought the furniture, and she had enough left over to make the down payment for the house.
3: You crazy jerk.
0: I couldn't tell her I didn't have the money.
3: You put it down on the house?
0: She had enough to make up the difference. I was desperate. I had to do something.
3: Well, kid, you've really fixed yourself. Don't you know you're in for a credit investigation when you apply for a mortgage?
0: But I gave the real estate guy all that dope last night.
3: Sure, and he turns it over to a credit outfit. When they call up to check on your job here, don't you think old man Morgan will begin to wonder where you got the money to put down on that house?
0: Oh, holy cats. Well, wait a minute. They don't have to talk to him, do they?
3: Did you list him as your employer?
0: Yeah.
3: And he's the one they'll probably ask for.
0: Oh, good grief.
3: I'll get it. Yes?
4: Willie?
3: Yes, Mr. Morgan.
4: Has Johnson showed up yet?
3: Yes, sir. He's here. Hold the wire. It's the boss.
0: Yes, Mr. Morgan.
4: Come down to my office right away, Johnson.
0: Your office?
4: Right away. The police want to talk to you.
0: It only took me a few minutes to walk the length of the warehouse to the little glassed-in cubicle Morgan used for an office. But it seemed like a million years. As I came up to the door, I could see there was another man sitting across the desk from him. A tall, gray-haired guy wearing a brown suit. You wanted to see me?
2: Come in. Come in, Johnson.
5: Come in.
2: This is Lieutenant Stark, police department.
0: How do you do?
6: Mr. Johnson.
2: I guess you know we were robbed last night.
0: Yeah, Willie was just telling me something that he broke in and...
2: Well, we don't think that's what happened. It's beginning to look like...
6: Mr. Morgan, do you mind awfully much if I ask the questions?
2: Oh, I'm sorry, Lieutenant.
6: Thank you very kindly.
2: Go ahead.
6: You can sit down if you like, Mr. Johnson.
0: Thank you.
6: Now, mind telling me what time you left here last night?
0: About 5:20.
6: 5:20. Were you the last one to leave the stock section?
0: Yeah, I usually am. I have to balance up the register and lock the receipts up in the cash box.
6: When you left, did you go out the front door by the office here?
0: That's right.
6: Did you lock it?
0: Well, you don't have to. It locks itself.
6: Now, are you absolutely certain that you were the last person out of the stock section last night?
0: Well, I think so. I didn't see anybody else around.
6: Before I ask you this next question, I'll tell you why it's very important that you think carefully before you answer.
0: All right.
6: We've got good reason to believe this robbery was committed by someone who works here.
0: You do?
6: We do. The reason we do is that although the man who emptied that cash box tried hard to make it look like an outside job, he stubbed his toe on one very important item.
0: What was that?
6: The broken window. Most of the glass fell in the alley.
2: Which means it was probably broken from the inside.
6: Mr. Morgan...
2: Oh, I'm sorry, Lieutenant. Go ahead.
0: Well, couldn't the burglar have kicked some of the glass into the alley on his way out?
6: Quite possible, but it's not likely. Now, this is the question, so think carefully.
0: Okay.
6: When you stepped outside and closed that front door behind you last night, did you happen to notice if the night watchman was anywhere around?
0: Grady?
6: I think that's his name.
2: The new man, little geezer with the striped coat.
0: Yeah, I know.
6: Did you notice if he was outside the building?
0: Why, no. No, I didn't.
6: You'd remember if you had seen him, wouldn't you?
0: Well, yeah, I think so. I usually see him.
6: But not last night.
0: Not that I remember.
2: Well,

0: every fan order we've ever had from Bradley in the last 5 months.
1: All right.
0: And then take them up to Willie and compare them with the invoices. I'm going to ram this down someone's throat.
1: You bet.
0: Be back in about an hour.
1: Okay. Brady. They're going to stick Brady with this thing. Hello?
2: Mr. Morgan?
1: Why, no, he just stepped out. Can I help you?
2: Could you connect me with your personnel manager, please?
1: Personnel manager?
2: Yes, I'd like to verify the employment of a Mr. Thaddeus Johnson. He's applied for credit.
1: Well, I'm Mr. Morgan, stock manager. Johnson does work here.
2: Mr. Thaddeus Johnson?
1: Yeah, that's right.
2: Mm-hmm. And how long has he been with you?
1: Well, let's see. About 2 years.
2: And would you know his salary?
1: I think he earns about 70 or 75 a week.
2: All right, sir. That ought to do it. Goodbye, and thank you very much indeed.
1: Don't mention it. Don't mention it at all.

0: I'd made it. I was clean as a whistle. I had the house, the furniture, Janie. I even had someone who was going to go to jail for what I did. A little shifty-looking guy with a striped coat. Oh, it was so perfect, I could hardly believe it. All the way back to the stockroom, I kept reminding myself how lucky I was. It worked, too. It worked for a good 10 minutes. Right up to the moment I handed Willie the invoices and saw the look in his eye.
1: Morgan just told me he was going down to the station with that cop.
0: Yeah?
1: Yeah, to book old man Grady for the job.
0: Well, quit worrying. He'll get off.
1: Oh, I'm not worried. I sleep fine. I sleep like a top.
0: What can I do?
1: You can return the money. If the money's here, there's no robbery.
0: I don't have it. I made a down payment.
1: Get it back.
0: You can't. You forfeit the thing. You're lucky if you can get 50 back.
1: Well, you've got to get it somewhere.
0: Or what? Are you going to run to the cops?
1: Don't talk crazy. What are you going to do the rest of your life? You're going to hate yourself because you wrecked a guy for 400 bucks?
0: If I had it, I'd return it.
1: Then get it.
0: I can't.
1: Janie could.
0: Don't be a jerk.
1: And don't you be a bigger one. You've been lying to that girl ever since you met her.
0: Shut up.
1: Some marriage that's going to be. You'll break her heart someday because she doesn't know who you are.
0: All right, then. Tell me what I'm supposed to do.
1: Tell her. Tell her what happened, how it happened, why.
0: I'd lose her.
1: Well, you're going to lose her anyhow the way you're going. Tad, this is the girl, no matter what's wrong with her, that you want to spend the rest of your life with, isn't it?
0: Yeah.
1: All right. Well, you shouldn't go into a thing like that unless you know she feels the same way.

0: Janie was waiting in one of the back booths when I got to the drugstore to meet her for lunch. I told her everything from the time way last summer when I got sore and tossed everything I had saved out the window, right up to the 2 hours ago when Morgan left for the police station to file a complaint against Grady.
1: I just can't get used to it, Tan.
0: Neither can I, but there it is. One thing led to another, and I did it.
1: For me?
0: No. No, not really. I did it for me so you'd marry me and so we'd have the house. But mostly so I'd have you.
1: How much did you take?
0: Almost 400. I've still got the other 43 bucks left.
1: If I could raise or borrow the other $350, how would you get it back to them?
0: I don't know. Let them find it in the alley or walk up and hand it to them. Whatever you think.
1: That's something you'd have to decide for yourself.
0: Yeah, I know.
1: Do you think if you walked up and handed the money back to Mr. Morgan, he'd fire you?
0: He might do better than that. He might call the cops.
1: Would you be willing to risk that if I get you the money?
0: Will you get it?
1: I'll try.

It was 4 o'clock that afternoon before the police found the cloth sack with the $393 in it. It was down in the narrow space between the broken window and the ventilator. The way they figured it, the thief must have dropped the bag out of his pocket while he was climbing back through the window.

0: Grady was released right away, and at 5 o'clock, after I'd finished balancing the register, I stopped by Mr. Morgan's office on my way out.
1: Well, quite a day we've been around here, hmm?
0: Yeah.
1: Register balance up all right?
0: Right to the penny.
1: Good. Say, Johnson, I got a call from the equity credit people this afternoon just checking to see if you're employed here. What are you buying, a house?
0: That's right. I'm figuring on getting married.
1: Well, congratulations.
0: Thanks.
1: Let me tell you, though, you're going in feet first. Buying a house, that's a costly proposition.
0: I know. It's cost me plenty so far, and I don't think I'm through paying yet.
1: How do you mean?
0: Well, it's about the robbery last night. There's something I didn't tell the lieutenant that I think you ought to know.
1: Yeah?
0: Yeah. I don't know what you'll do about it, but I'm trying to clean the slate all around, and I think you might as well hear the truth.
1: You know what they say about that stuff, don't you?
0: What?
1: The truth. Say it hurts. Truth is always supposed to hurt.
0: Yeah.
1: Give you a little tip, though, Johnson. In the long haul, there's one person that never hurts.
0: Who's that?
1: The guy who tells it.

0: This is Anne Blythe again. Isn't it true that we all want to feel distinguished, to want to be significant? Well, this wanting to rise above others is a kind of thirst that affects us all. It's a part of our all-too-human nature. Could we look around us to catch in one instant the attitude that best distinguishes a man from the animal world around him, it would be when he is kneeling in prayer. For this is the most distinguished act a human being can perform. When praying, he receives the undivided attention of God, to whom every human being is important. But what is true of the individual is doubly and triply true of the family. A family on its knees before its loving heavenly Father touches the heart of its Father and brings on itself blessings, blessings that only family prayer can secure. And not the least of these blessings will be mutual love and peace in the home. For the family that prays together stays together.
1: More things are wrought by prayer than this world dreams of.

from Hollywood, Family Theater has brought you transcribed Down Payment, starring Robert Francis. Anne Blythe was your hostess. Others in our cast were Charlotte Lawrence, Herb Vigran, Jack Crucian, Patrick McGeehan, and Bob Emlyn. 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

0: 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You've just heard an episode of Family Theater, which originally aired Wednesday, October 6th, 1954, 72 years ago today. Its title? Down Payment. Here's an episode of Family Theater, which originally aired Wednesday, April 1st, 1953, titled The Passion and Death of Our Lord.
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From Hollywood, the Mutual Network, in cooperation with Family Theater, presents Transcribed, a special Holy Week broadcast starring MacDonald Carey, narrating the passion and death of our Lord.

And it came to pass, when Jesus had ended all these words, he said to his disciples, "You know that after 2 days shall be the Passover, and the Son of Man shall be delivered up to be crucified." Then were gathered together the chief priests and ancients of the people into the court of the high priest, who was called Caiaphas. And they consulted together that by subtlety they might apprehend Jesus and put him to death. But they said, "Not on the festival day, lest perhaps there should be a tumult among the people." And when Jesus was in Bethania, in the house of Simon the leper, there came to him a woman having an alabaster box of precious ointment, and poured it on his head as he was at table. And the disciples, seeing it, had indignation, saying, "To what purpose is this waste? For this might have been sold for much and given to the poor." And Jesus, knowing it, said to them, "Why do you trouble this woman? For she hath wrought a good work upon me. For the poor you have always with you, but me you have not always. For she, in pouring this ointment upon my body, hath done it for my burial. I say to you, wheresoever this gospel shall be preached in the whole world, that also which she hath done shall be told for a memory of her." Then went one of the 12, who was called Judas Iscariot, to the chief priests, and said to them, "What will you give me, and I will deliver him unto you?" But they appointed him 30 pieces of silver. And from thenceforth he sought opportunity to betray him. And on the first day of the Azimes, the disciples came to Jesus, saying, "Where wilt thou that we prepare for thee to eat the Pasch with thy disciples?" And the disciples did as Jesus appointed to them, and they prepared the Pasch. But when it was evening, he sat down with his 12 disciples. And whilst they were eating, he said, "Amen, I say to you, that one of you is about to betray me." And they, being very much troubled, began everyone to say, "Is it I, Lord?" But he answering said, "He that dippeth his hand with me in the dish, he shall betray me. The Son of Man indeed goeth, as it is written of him. But woe to that man by whom the Son of Man shall be betrayed. It were better for him if that man had not been born." And Judas that betrayed him, answering, said, "Is it I, Master?" He saith to him, "Thou hast said it." And whilst they were at supper, Jesus took bread, and blessed, and broke, and gave to his disciples, and said, "Take ye and eat. This is my body." And taking the chalice, he gave thanks and gave to them, saying, "Drink ye all of this, for this is my blood of the New Testament, which shall be shed for many unto remission of sins. And I say to you, I will not drink from henceforth of this fruit of the vine, until that day when I shall drink it with you anew in the kingdom of my Father." And a hymn being said, they went out unto the Mount of Olives.

Jesus said to Peter, Amen, I say to thee, that in this night before the cock crow, thou wilt deny me thrice. Peter saith to him, Yea, though I should die with thee, I will not deny thee. And in like manner said all the disciples. Then Jesus came with them into a country place which is called Gethsemane. And he said to his disciples, Sit you here till I go yonder and pray.

And taking with him Peter and the two sons of Zebedee, he began to grow sorrowful and to be sad. Then he saith to them, My soul is sorrowful even unto death. Stay you here and watch with me. And going a little further, he fell upon his face, praying and saying, My Father, if it be possible, let this chalice pass from me. Nevertheless, not as I will, but as thou wilt.

And he cometh to his disciples, and findeth them asleep. And he saith to Peter, What, could you not watch 1 hour with me? Watch ye, and pray that ye enter not into temptation. The spirit indeed is willing, but the flesh weak.

Again the second time he went and prayed, saying, My Father, if this chalice may not pass away, but I must drink it, thy will be done. And he cometh again, and findeth them sleeping, for their eyes were heavy. And leaving them, he went again, and he prayed the third time, saying the selfsame word. Then he cometh to his disciples, and saith to them, Sleep ye now, and take your rest. Behold, the hour is at hand, and the Son of Man shall be betrayed into the hands of sinners. Rise, let us go. Behold, he is at hand that will betray me. As he yet spoke, behold, Judas, one of the 12, came, and with him a great multitude with swords and clubs, sent from the chief priests and the ancients of the people. And he that betrayed him gave them a sign, saying, Whomsoever I shall kiss, that is he. Hold him fast. And forthwith, coming to Jesus, he said, Hail, Master, and he kissed him. And Jesus said to him, Friend, whereto art thou come? Then they came up and laid hands on Jesus and held him. And behold, one of them that were with Jesus, stretching forth his hand, drew out his sword, and striking the servant of the high priest, cut off his ear. Then Jesus saith to him, Put up again thy sword into its place, for all that take the sword shall perish with the sword. Thinkest thou that I cannot ask my Father, and he will give me presently more than 12 legions of angels? How then shall the scriptures be fulfilled, that so it must be done? In that same hour, Jesus said to the multitudes, You are come out as it were to a robber, with swords and clubs to apprehend me. I sat daily with you, teaching in the temple, and you laid not hands on me. Now all this was done, that the scriptures of the prophets might be fulfilled. Then the disciples, all leaving him, fled. But they holding Jesus led him to Caiaphas the high priest, where the scribes and the ancients were assembled. And the chief priests and the whole council sought false witness against Jesus, that they might put him to death. And they found none, whereas many false witnesses had come in. And last of all, there came two false witnesses. And they said, This man said, I am able to destroy the temple of God, and after 3 days to rebuild it. And the high priest, rising up, said to him, Answerest thou nothing to the things which these witness against thee? But Jesus held his peace. And the high priest said to him, I adjure thee by the living God that thou tell us if thou be the Christ, the Son of God. Jesus saith to him, Thou hast said it. Nevertheless, I say to you, hereafter you shall see the Son of Man sitting on the right hand of God and coming in the clouds of heaven. Then the high priest rent his garments, saying, He hath blasphemed. What further need have we of witnesses? Behold, now you have heard the blasphemy. What think you? But they answering said, He is guilty of death. But Peter sat without in the court, and there came to him a servant maid, saying, Thou also wast with Jesus the Galilean. But he denied before them all, saying, I know not what thou sayest. And as he went out of the gate, another maid saw him, and she saith to them that were there, This man also was with Jesus of Nazareth. And again he denied with an oath, I know not the man. And after a while,
They came that stood by and said to Peter, Surely thou also art one of them, for even thy speech doth discover thee. Then he began to curse and to swear that he knew not the man. And immediately the cock crew. And Peter remembered the word of Jesus which he had said, Before the cock crow, thou wilt deny me thrice. And going forth, he wept bitterly. And when morning was come, all the chief priests and ancients of the people took counsel against Jesus, that they might put him to death. And they brought him bound and delivered him to Pontius Pilate, the governor. Then Judas, who betrayed him, seeing that he was condemned, repenting himself, brought back the 30 pieces of silver to the chief priests and ancients, saying, I have sinned in betraying innocent blood. But they said, What is that to us? Look thou to it. And casting down the pieces of silver in the temple, he departed and went and hanged himself. But the chief priests, having taken the pieces of silver, said, It is not lawful to put them into the corbona, because it is the price of blood. And after they had consulted together, they bought with them the potter's field to be a burying place for strangers. For this cause, that field was called Haseldama, that is, the field of blood, even to this day. Then was fulfilled that which was spoken by Jeremias the prophet, saying, And they took the 30 pieces of silver, the price of him that was prized, whom they prized of the children of Israel, and they gave them unto the potter's field, as the Lord appointed to me. And Jesus stood before the governor, and the governor asked him, saying, Art thou the king of the Jews? Jesus saith to him, Thou sayest it. And when he was accused by the chief priests and ancients, he answered nothing. Then Pilate saith to him, Dost not thou hear how great testimonies they allege against thee? And he answered to him never a word, so that the governor wondered exceedingly. Now upon the solemn day, the governor was accustomed to release to the people one prisoner, whom they would. And he had then a notorious prisoner that was called Barabbas. They therefore, being gathered together, Pilate said, Whom will you that I release to you, Barabbas or Jesus that is called Christ? For he knew that for envy they had delivered him. And as he was sitting in the place of judgment, his wife sent to him, saying, Have thou nothing to do with that just man, for I have suffered many things this day in a dream because of him. Pilate saith to them, What shall I do then with Jesus that is called Christ? They say all, Let him be crucified. The governor said to them, Why, what evil hath he done? But they cried out the more, saying, Let him be crucified. And Pilate, seeing that he prevailed nothing, but that rather a tumult was made, taking water, washed his hands before the people, saying, I am innocent of the blood of this just man. Look you to it. And the whole people answering said, His blood be upon us and upon our children. Then he, having scourged Jesus, delivered him unto them to be crucified. Then the soldiers of the governor, taking Jesus into the hall, gathered together unto him the whole band, and stripping him, they put a scarlet cloak about him. And plaiting a crown of thorns, they put it upon his head, and a reed in his right hand. And bowing the knee before him, they mocked him, saying, Hail, King of the Jews! And spitting upon him, they took the reed and struck his head. And after they had mocked him, they took off the cloak from him and put on him his own garments and led him away to crucify him.
And going out, they found a man of Cyrene named Simon. Him they forced to take up his cross. And they came to the place that is called Golgotha, which is the place of Calvary. And they gave him wine to drink, mingled with gall. And when he tasted, he would not drink. And after they had crucified him, they divided his garments, casting lots, that it might be fulfilled which was spoken by the prophet, saying, "They divided my garments among them, and upon my vesture they cast lots." And they sat and watched him. And they put over his head his cause, written, "This is Jesus, the King of the Jews." Then were crucified with him two thieves, one on the right hand and one on the left. And they that passed by blasphemed him, wagging their heads and saying, "Ah, thou that destroyest the temple of God, and in 3 days dost rebuild it, save thy own self. If thou be the Son of God, come down from the cross." In like manner also the chief priests, with the scribes and ancients, mocking, said, "He saved others, himself he cannot save. If he be the King of Israel, let him now come down from the cross, and we will believe him." He trusted in God, let him now deliver him, if he will have him. For he said, "I am the Son of God." Now from the sixth hour there was darkness over the whole earth until the ninth hour. And about the ninth hour, Jesus cried with a loud voice, saying, "Eli, Eli, lama sabachthani? My God, why hast thou forsaken me?" And some that stood there and heard said, "This man calleth Elias." And immediately one of them, running, took a sponge and filled it with vinegar and put it on a reed and gave him to drink. And the other said, "Let be. Let us see whether Elias will come to deliver him."

And behold, the veil of the temple was rent in two from the top even to the bottom. And the earth quaked, and the rocks were rent. And the graves were opened, and many bodies of the saints that had slept arose. And coming out of the tombs after his resurrection, they came into the holy city and appeared to many. Now the centurion, and they that were with him watching Jesus, having seen the earthquake, and the things that were done, were sore afraid, saying, Indeed, this was the Son of God. And in the hearts of the disciples, who had watched on the hill of Calvary, echoed the words of Christ. Father, forgive them, for they know not what they do. Little children, a new commandment I give unto you, that you love one another as I have loved you. Greater love than this no man hath, that a man lay down his life for his friends.

From Hollywood, Family Theater has brought you transcribed The Passion and Death of Our Lord, starring MacDonald Carey. The script was written by John Slott, with music composed and conducted by Harry Zimmerman, and was directed for Family Theater by Joseph F. Mansfield. This is Tony Lofrano expressing the wish of Family Theater that the blessing of God may be upon you and your home, and inviting you to be with us next week when Family Theater will present The Courtship of John Dennis, starring Pat O'Brien, Bobby Driscoll, Rita Johnson, and Stephen Dunn. Join us, won't you? This is the Mutual Broadcasting System.

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0: 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Here's the Cisco Kid. This episode originally aired Tuesday, October 6th, 1953, 73 years ago today, titled Law of the 44.
1: Here's adventure. Here's romance. Here's the famous Robin Hood of the Old West.
2: Cisco, the sheriff is getting closer.
3: This way, Pancho Pamelo.
1: The Cisco Kid.

0: the Cisco Kid, in our gripping story, Law of the 44. Flash Curran, owner of the Bar Z Ranch, was a mean, disagreeable, gunslinging hombre. He was the type of man who rode roughshod over all opposition. And because thus far in his section of the Old West he had met with little opposition, his confidence in his own powers was unlimited. As our story opens, Curran and his foreman, Slim Duggan, are riding to the neighboring Circle X, recently purchased by one Arthur Hale.
1: So, you're going to ask the girl to go to the dance with you, hey, Flash?
2: No, I ain't going to ask her, Slim. I'm going to tell her she's going with me.
1: You met her yet?
2: No, but I seen her in town with her father. She's a mighty pretty girl, Slim.
1: Yeah, but...
2: But what?
1: Ooh, nothing, Flash.
2: Come on out with it. You're figuring she'll turn me down, huh?
1: Well, she and her father are giving the dance, ain't they? To kind of get acquainted with the neighbors?
2: That's right. They're giving it in the new feed barn Hale's built on the north end of his range.
1: Well, since they're giving the dance, she's probably already asked somebody to go with her.
2: Such as who?
1: Well, there's some talk around it'll be the Cisco Kid. I understand he's riding here for that dance.
2: Yeah, I heard that myself. But it better not be the Cisco Kid or anybody else. Here we are.
1: Yeah, there's Miss Julia sitting out on the porch with her father.
3: Whoa!
4: Oh, hold on.
2: Howdy, Hale.
5: Howdy. Good morning, girl.
2: And howdy, Miss Julie.
6: Good morning.
5: Come up and sit down with her.
2: I can't stop. Just call by to see your daughter, Hale.
6: Yes?
2: I'll call around for you about 8 o'clock tonight, Miss Julie.
6: You what? Call around for me?
2: Yeah, I'm figuring on taking you to the dance with me.
6: Oh, you are? Well, that's very kind of you, Mr. Curran. But I'm not figuring on going to the dance with you.
2: Maybe you're going with the Cisco Kid.
6: Who I'm going with is my own business.
5: Seems to me you're a little out of order here, Curran.
2: Think so? Well, let me tell you something. The both of you. I run things in this territory. Either you go to that dance with me, Miss Julie, or there won't be no dance.
6: Well, of all the hate...
5: That's about enough, Curran. We don't like threats. Now get out of here and stay out.
2: You're asking for trouble, Hale, and you're asking the right man. Come on, Slim.
5: Right. Get out.
6: Well, can you imagine that, Dad?
1: I'm beginning to think all the things I've heard about that hombre Curran are true. Also, I'm beginning to understand why we bought this bread for such a low figure. The other owners were glad to sell out and get away from him.

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1: Just because we are going to the senorita's dance, Pancho, does not mean you will have to dance.
0: Pancho try to dance just once, Cisco. Pancho go to a dance and try to dance the fling something.
1: Fling?
0: The fling. 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
1: Oh, you mean the Highland fling, amigo.
0: The Highland fling. So Big Fat Pancho try to jump all over the place, and Big Fat Pancho go right down to the dance floor.
1: Well, you can watch this dance, Pancho. Uh-huh. But Senor Hale wrote and asked us to be his guest, so we will go to the dance.
0: No more fling dance for Pancho. Chico, Chico, here come riders.
1: Oh, si, Pancho. Now let's draw aside and give them half the trail. Over the apple, come on.
0: Logo, half the trail.
1: Oh, over the apple, oh.
0: Oh, loco, ho, loco, ho.
1: Buenos dias, senores.
0: Buenos dias, senores.
2: You look like you might be the Cisco Kid, stranger.
1: Si, that is right, senor. I am the Cisco Kid.
2: Oh, I thought so. So you think you're going to a dance tonight, huh?
0: Pancho, not like the way this hombre talks, Cisco.
1: Do not care for myself, amigo. Si, I plan to go to a dance. Have you any objections?
2: I sure have. You ain't welcome in this territory, Cisco. You may as well turn your horses around and get out of it.
1: Let us ride on, Pancho. We have talked enough with this hombre.
2: Wait a minute. I ain't through talking yet. Block the trail, Slim.
3: Yep.
1: Either you get out of the way, hombre, or I'll ride through you. And make no mistake, this horse of mine can do it.
2: You'll wait till I'm ready to let you through.
1: Pump your rock!
4: Go, go, go!
1: Next time, hombre, get out of my way.
0: How'd you like to get knocked off your horse, hombre?
1: Come, Pancho. Pump your rock.
2: Why, thunder. I got a great mind to gun them buzzards down.
3: No, easy, Flash. They say that Cisco kid's a streak of lightning with a gun.
2: Here. I'll help you out. Knock me off my horse, Willie. I'm going to tell you something, Slim. When I get through, there won't only be no dance. There won't be no Cisco. Come on, let's go get the boys.
5: Here's the Hale speed barn, boys.
6: Whoa!
7: Oh, hold
5: up. Bring along them shovels.
6: Come on.
3: There's Tatum standing in the doorway, Flash. He's Hale's foreman.
2: I'll take care of him. Come on.
8: All right, that's close enough, Kern. What you fixing to do with them shovels?
2: That's my business, Tatum. Get out of that doorway.
8: I'm plumb comfortable where I am.
2: I'm warning you, cowpoke, to move.
8: I'm staying right here.
2: Suit yourself.
3: You got Flash, he's going to draw.
8: You bet I'm going to draw.
3: You sure plugged him, Flash.
2: That's just what I meant to do. A couple of you boys, drag him on side. Slim, you come into the barn with me.
3: Got this barn decorated real pretty, ain't you?
2: Yeah, but it won't be so pretty when we get through with it. Get the boys busy ripping down all them decorations, Slim. After that, have them shovel dirt onto this floor. Have them covered with dirt. Then have them haul water from the well. Soak down the dirt.
3: Sure will make it a mess, Flash.
2: That's what I want it to be. Then we'll ride back to the spread and wait. I got another little plan in case Hale tries to do something about this.

0: Wouldn't you think that Kern person could be decent, Cisco? Told me if I didn't go to the dance with him, there wouldn't be any dance.
1: Some hombres are like that, senorita. But very few, I'm glad to say.
2: Pancho, you think that hombre got bad manners, no?
0: He hasn't got any manners at all, Pancho.
2: Eh, no manners at all.
1: In view of his threat, it is well we are riding to look at your barn, Señor Hale.
3: That's a good idea, Cisco.
1: Tell me something about this Kern hombre, senor.
3: Well, I don't know much about him.
0: I know all I want to know about him.
2: Bad hombre.
3: I've heard he served a jail term for rustling cattle some years ago, then came back and killed off the owner of the Bar Z. Kern was foreman before he went to jail and took over as owner.
1: Is there any proof he killed the owner?
3: Apparently not, Cisco. But the way he's starting in with us, looks like he meant to take over the Circle X, too.
2: And Cisco not let him do this, senor. And Cisco knock him down, then Pancho dance the fling all over here.
0: That's the what, Pancho?
1: He means the Highland fling, senorita.
3: That's not a bad idea, Pancho. I'm in favor of it.
2: Pancho make that hombre go, poof, poof.
3: I'll bet. Here's the barn, Cisco.
2: Whoa, boy.
1: Is that one of your men, Señor Hale?
3: Where?
1: Lying over there to the right of the barn.
3: Yeah, that's Tatum.
0: Taking a siesta.
1: I do not think he is, Señorita. That man is hurt.
2: Yes, he lay there crumbled up, no?
3: By George, he's been shot.
0: Oh, no.
1: I will have a look at him.
2: He dead, Cisco?
1: No, he's not dead. In fact, he's coming to right now.
0: I'll get some water from the well.
2: I'm trying to help you, senor.
3: Looks like a bad wound, Cisco.
1: I think it is just a flesh wound, senor. Not too serious.
4: Kern, I...
3: It's all right, Tatum. Lie still.
4: Oh, boss, I couldn't keep him out.
3: Couldn't keep who out? Where?
4: Kern, Coyote. He shot me down.
2: In the water, Cisco.
0: I'll attend to that wound, Cisco.
1: I think you and I had better take a look inside that barn, Señor Hale.
3: Yeah. Well, that low-down scoundrel. All the decorations down.
1: Say, and your floor covered with mud. Señor Hale, this calls for a showdown at once. Point out the trail that leads to Curran's Rancho, and Pancho and I will ride there pronto.

0: Pancho, that is one of the meanest tricks I ever heard of. Spoiling the floor for dancing like that.
1: Si, Cisco. And the senorita not have the dance now, no?
0: She is going to have the dance anyway, amigo.
1: Uh-huh.
0: We are going to do all we can to help her have the dance. Here's the Parsi Rancho.
1: Trying to see that golden hombre by the corral.
0: Si, up here,
1: Juan. Up to go now, go.
0: Do not know what is going to happen, Pancho. But if any shooting starts, get into that little shed at the end of the corral.
1: Si, into the shed. Wood shed, Cisco.
0: Now, keep your eyes open, amigo.
1: Si, Cisco.
0: Oh, there, ho.
1: Keep your eyes open now.
2: You're looking for somebody, Cisco?
0: Si, hombre. I'm looking for you.
1: And Cisco finds you too, hombre.
0: I understand you paid a visit to Senor Hale's new barn.
2: Oh, did I? I don't remember.
3: Do you, Slim?
2: My memory's got powerful bad all of a sudden, Flash.
0: Then let me refresh your memory a little. The floor of that barn is now covered with mud.
2: No. Now, ain't that a shame?
0: And you and your hombres are going to clean up that mud, Curran. Every bit of it.
3: He sure got a sense of humor, ain't he, Flash?
2: Yeah. Now, I'll talk, Cisco. I figured you and this sidewinder might be fools enough to pay me a call, so I'm all ready for you. Look over towards the bunkhouse.
1: Cisco, hombres got the rifles aimed.
2: Look towards the house.
1: More hombres, more rifles.
2: And you say we're going to clean up that mud.
0: That is exactly what I say. You will give orders to those hombres to drop those rifles, Cutter.
2: No! Oh! Drawing on me, huh?
0: Say, si. I'm also watching you, hombre. Quickly, Cutter, give that order.
1: He gets white in the face now, Cisco.
0: Quickly!
2: I guess I got no choice. Easy on that trigger, Cisco.
3: All right, boys, drop it.
1: Madre mía! Cisco, go down! Cisco, go down! Drag Cisco into the shed!
3: Open up on the boys!
1: Do not open up, hombre! Pancho, throw rocks at you!
3: Oh, big snake!
1: Bullets come close! Pancho, throw more! Nacho, throw the gun, hombre! Make two hombres run with it! More!
3: Get him, boys!
1: Now, Pancho, drag Cisco into the shed! Almost there, Cisco! Almost there! Now we in the shed. Oh, Cisco, they shoot you. You dead, no? Not that Pancho, you dead, Cisco. Not that Pancho, you dead.

0: Now, back to the Cisco Kid in our exciting story, Law of the 44. When Cisco found that the floor of the new barn where Julie Hale was to give a dance that night had been covered with mud, he and Pancho at once rode to the neighboring ranch of Flash Curran, one-time convict. But Curran was ready for them. His men opened fire with rifles. Cisco was hit, and the frantic Pancho dragged Cisco into a little woodshed. Now...
1: Cisco! Cisco!
2: Oh.
1: Cisco, tell Pancho if you're dead.
2: Oh, my head. I got hit. Oh.
3: Let him have it, boys. Riddle that shed.
1: Cisco, not dead. Cisco, not dead. And Pancho, see, the bull is just gray, Cisco.
2: All right, now, Pancho. Come here, down, Pancho. Down flat.
1: See, see, see.
2: Good thing these firewoods can stop those bullets. You stay here, Pancho.
1: Where's Cisco go?
2: Just going to crawl to the door to let them know we are still alive.
1: And not get shot again, Cisco.
2: I have no intention of getting shot.
3: Keep pouring it in, boys. I don't want either of them to come out of there alive.
2: We'll see about that, hombre. Meanwhile, I will lift off your sombrero with a bullet.
3: Oh, great God!
2: Run for shelter, you buzzard.
1: He run like a scared rabbit, Cisco.
2: Pancho, I just told you to stay where you were.
1: Pancho had to come see.
2: Get back behind that woodpile, Cisco.
1: Come back, too.
2: See, Pancho, those rifle bullets have made holes in the sides of the shed. Keep watch through those. Here, reload this gun of mine, Pancho, while I keep the other gun ready.
1: See, Cisco, how we get out of here, huh?
2: The moment, Chico, I do not know.
3: Hey, you, Cisco, come out with your hands up.
4: Suppose you come and get us out, Curran.
3: I don't have to. My boy's got you pinned down. But either you come out like I said... or I'm going to pay a little visit to your friends, the Hales.
1: Santo, Cisco, think you mean the senor and the senorita?
2: Not put it past him, Pancho.
1: Oh.
2: But if we come out with our hands up, he would shoot us down in a minute and then go after our friends.
3: Well, what about it?
2: We'll stay right here for now, hombre. But I warn you, if you harm Senor Hale or his daughter, you'll be sorry for the rest of your life.
3: But not on account of you, Cisco, because you're never leaving this place alive. Slim, you stay here with four of the boys. I'm taking the rest with me.
1: Cisco. We gotta get out of here from here. He heard the singing and the singer either hail, no?
2: Oh, if only that fool had not pulled the trigger of that rifle just as Kern ordered them to put down their guns. But he did pull the trigger.
1: Not no sheriff around this place, Cisco?
2: Apparently not, Pancho. For all I can see, the only law in this territory is the law of the 44.
1: Bullets slammed right through the shed, Cisco. Those hombres not let us get out, huh?
2: Not if they can help it. We will try to think of something they cannot help.
1: Hey, Pancho, got an idea, Cisco.
2: What is it?
1: Cisco whistle for our horses, and our horses come for us to the door of the shed.
2: Then those banditos would shoot down our horses. No, we cannot do that, Pancho.
1: We not run out either, Cisco. Banditos on each side of the woodshed. Huh? What that noise? What that noise, huh?
2: Sounds to me like an arrow coming into the shingles of the roof.
1: Why, they shoot arrows. They got rifles. Bullets better than arrows.
2: I will take a look through that bullet hole.
3: We sure got you now, Cisco.
2: Mandor mia, Pancho. They are shooting flaming arrows into the roof. They're going to burn us out.
1: Hey, they burned down their own shed. Pancho not care.
2: We are not going to be burned down with it. There is only one thing left for us to do, amigo.
1: What, Cisco? What?
2: Run for our horses.
1: Shed begin to burn, Cisco. Pancho smell the smoke.
3: You better come out, Cisco, unless you want to sizzle.
2: When I give the word, start running, Pancho.
1: Pancho not run very good, Cisco. Pancho not like to run.
2: You had better run this time, Chico, and run for all you are worth. I'll shoot back at those hombres to cover you. There's another arrow. Get ready now. Run! Come on!
3: There you go! There you go!
4: Yeah, you coyote!
1: Pancho, run! Run for all he works, Cisco. But Pancho not did anywhere.
4: Come on, run!
1: Aye, bullet bite Pancho and he is, Cisco.
2: Keep going, Pancho. You're getting away from him.
4: Yellow! Logo!
2: Bueno, diablo, bueno.
1: Bueno, logo.
2: You see that?
4: Don't you
1: want to hide and flee that hombre, Cisco?
4: Yeah.

0: Oh, Dad, we'll never get this barn cleaned out in time. All the sticky mud. We'd better just make a sign saying the dance has been called off.
1: Guess you're right, Julie, but I hate to give that skunk Curran the satisfaction. This is hard work.
2: I guess I can give you a hand and do some shoveling, Mr. Hale.
1: No, you take it easy, Tatum.
0: You shouldn't even be here. You should be back at the ranch in bed, Tatum.
2: I'm pretty hard to kill, Miss Julie. But speaking of that, I wish you'd let me call Eddie and Pete off the range, Mr. Hale. I sure would admire to pay a call on Mr. Curran.
1: You stay away from there. Let's not have any more trouble with him than we can help.
2: You're going to have lots more trouble, and you can't help it. I know that, hombre.
1: I think Cisco will take care of him.
2: Cisco can't do much against a dozen men.
0: By the way, where is Cisco? He's been gone an awfully long time. I'm beginning to worry about it.
2: That's one reason why the boys and I better ride over there.
1: Well, say, who are these men coming?
2: That's Curran again with some of his riders.
0: Oh, dear, won't he let us alone?
1: Whoa! You stay in here, Julie. I'll go see what he wants.
2: Yeah, I'll go with you.
1: What are you back here for, Curran?
3: Just to tell you, I didn't like your sending Cisco over to call on me, Hale. And if you resent my saying that, maybe I'd like to shoot it out with me right now.
4: No, Dad, no. You get out of here, Curran. This is our land. You're trespassing. Now get out.
3: You change your mind about going to your dance with me, Miss Julie?
0: I wouldn't go to any dance with you if you were the last man on earth.
3: Regular little spitfire, ain't you? All right. Come out here, the three of you. You too, Tatum. You're coming with us after we burn down this here building.
2: No, he ain't burning down this building, Curran. Not while I'm wearing these guns. Oh, that reminds me. I owe you a couple of bullets.
5: Look out, Flash. Tatum, no!
4: Oh, no!
1: Hey, what's your
2: idea? Missed him, by thunder. Back inside, boss. Miss Julie, quick.
1: I wish you hadn't done that, Tatum.
2: I wish I hadn't either. Missed him, I mean. Guess I'm a little shaky.
0: Now they'll come in here after us.
2: No, I don't figure they will, Miss Julie. First man that comes through that door gets plugged, and none of them's hankering to be first. But we gotta watch close, or that devil Curran will fire this barn.

0: Arrived at the barn first, he's gone.
1: Hey, that is where Senor Hale and Senor Ito will be. Trying to clean out that mud. Hey, listen, Pancho, gunshots.
0: He's just gone. More gunshots, he's gone.
1: Hey, come on, Pancho. Up there,
0: yeah. Look at go. They're trying to kill Senor Hale, no?
1: That may be it, Pancho. There's just one thing I want to do, and that is to get my hands on that current over here. This is the

0: this hombre to live. This time I will count to three. One.
1: Throw him down, boys, for the love of...
0: Two.
2: They throw down the gun, Cisco.
0: Bueno. Now back away from them. 10 paces. Quickly, all of you. Señor Hale, señorita, are you all right?
3: That you, Cisco?
0: Si.
3: No, we're all right.
0: Come out, if you will.
4: Oh, Cisco, thank goodness.
5: Yeah,
3: this is nice work.
5: Looks like it rounded up some
0: mavericks,
5: Cisco.
0: Si, señor Tatum. There are more back at this hombre's rancho, but we will attend to them later. Right now, will you kindly pick up all those guns?
5: With pleasure.
2: Bound to help you. With pleasure.
3: Same here.
6: All right, Cisco, you win this time. We'll ride on home.
0: Not for some time, Colonel. There's a little matter of the mud on that barn floor. You and your hombres are to clean that floor and put up all the decorations again.
6: Not by a jugful we won't.
0: Senorita, perhaps you had better turn your back. Now, Colonel, are you going to clean that floor?
6: No, by thunder, I ain't.
0: You want to fight instead, eh? Very well.
6: I can lick any man in this territory.
0: You have your chance, Colonel,
6: and that goes for you.
0: You will get nowhere with that kind of fighting, hombre.
2: One in the jaw, Cisco.
0: Hey, Pancho.
2: Two in the breadbasket, Cisco.
0: Hey, Pancho.
2: Now one big one in the jaw.
0: Hey, Pancho, as you will.
4: For you, Cisco, that serves him right.
0: How do you feel about cleaning that floor now, hombre?
6: No, I won't. Watch him, Cisco. He's running away.
2: And Pancho, stick out his foot. Now, Pancho, show you how he dances the Highland fleas. Like this. And like this.
6: Get off of me, you lumbering lummox.
0: Hey, that is enough, Pancho. Well, do you want to fight some more, hombre?
6: No, I got enough, Cisco. Come on, boys. We got a job to do. Let's get it over.

0: Ah, your dance is a great success, Señorita.
1: Oh, Cisco, I'm just as happy as I can be. This is wonderful. But are you sure Curran and his men won't come here?
0: I doubt if the territorial marshal will let them out of jail to attend, Señorita.
1: But I mean, he might not find cause to keep them there.
0: He will keep them there, have no fear. Curran is charged with the attempted murder of Tatum. Also, the marshal is going to investigate further the death of the foreigner Omar of the Barzi Rancho.
1: Well, good.
0: But even if the marshal should let that gang go later, they will leave this part of the country or be laughed out of the country. Ridicule is a powerful weapon, Señorita.
2: Get your walking off the floor, boys. All aboard for the Boston train station.
1: What can I do to show you how grateful I am, Cisco?
0: There's one very big favor I'm going to ask, Señorita.
1: What is it?
0: I'm going to ask the favor of this dance.
1: Oh, the pleasure is mine.
0: My arm, Señorita?
1: Thank you, Cisco.

0: Cisco?
1: Si, Pancho.
0: Good dance, Cisco.
1: Si, it was a very fine dance, amigo. But I did not see you around.
0: Oh, Pancho around, Cisco. Pancho outside talking with the señores.
1: Oh? What were you talking about, Pancho?
0: Oh, we talk what do you call it, Cisco?
1: Politics?
0: Si, politics.
1: But what do you know about politics, Chico?
0: Pancho know about politics, Cisco. Pancho used to be in politics.
1: Oh, I did not know that, Pancho.
0: Oh, si. Pancho used to be a dog catcher in Pancho's hometown.
1: A dog catcher?
0: Dog catcher.
1: Oh.
0: A little town, one dog.
1: One dog?
0: Hey, and Pancho keep the job a long, long time, Cisco. And then Pancho, he lose his job.
1: Oh. Someone else was giving the job, amigo,
0: No, no, no, Cisco. Pancho not lose the job that way.
1: Well, then tell me, Pancho, how did you lose the job?
0: And Pancho finally catch the dog.
2: Oh, Pancho.
0: Oh, Cisco.

0: 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You just heard an episode of The Cisco Kid, which originally aired
1: Tuesday,
0: October 6th, 1953, 73 years ago today. Its title, Law of the 44. Here's an episode of Gunsmoke, which originally aired
1: Sunday,
0: October 6th, 1957, 69 years ago today, titled The Rooks?

Around Dodge City and in the territory on West, there's just one way to handle the killers and the spoilers, and that's with a U.S. Marshal and the smell of gun smoke.

0: Gunsmoke, starring William Conrad. The story of the violence that moved west with young America. And the story of a man who moved with it.
1: I'm that man. Matt Dillon, United States Marshal. The first man they look for and the last they want to meet. It's a chancy job, and it makes a man watchful and a little lonely.

0: up, Jess. Let's see if there's one place in town that'll sell us a decent drink. Me and my brother will have a drink of whiskey.
1: There's the bottle.
0: Me and my brother are used to the best whiskey there is. Isn't that right, Jess?
1: That's right, Clay.
0: Is this your best whiskey?
1: It's what we got, mister.
0: We'll see. You call that whiskey?
1: Now, look here, haven't you...
0: You call that whiskey, Jess? Go on, drink it.
1: That ain't whiskey.
0: You got to do better than that, Mr. Bart.
1: I told you, friend, that's the whiskey we got. You don't have to drink it.
0: You
1: got to
0: do better than that. Now, you dig out a bottle of good whiskey because we don't like this one.
1: Hey. You're going to pay for that bottle, mister.
0: Listen to him, Jess. He says we're going to pay for that bottle. You hear that?
1: I heard it.
0: Well, I'll tell you, Mr. Barkeep. We ain't going to pay for that bottle, and we ain't going to pay for this one.
1: Well, come to think of it, maybe I do have a better one down here under the bar.
0: You hold it, mister. Govern, Jess. Now, you wouldn't want to come up with no gun, Mr. Barkeep. That wouldn't be healthy. Jess can shoot real good. Go and show him, Jess.
1: No, there's no need for shooting. I don't want no trouble.
0: You show him anyway, Jess. Pick off some of them glasses all lined up so nice and pretty. That's real nice, Jess.
1: You got no call.
0: Listen, Mr. Barkeep. You're lucky Jess don't drill some holes through them whiskey bottles on the shelf there the way he did a couple of places up the street. Come on, Jess. Let's you and me try the next saloon. Maybe they got some real drinking whiskey.
2: You're pretty lucky there, Jim. They've been all over Dodge, drinking places, acting like it was a joke.
3: I sure wish Marshal Dillon would get back to town and start doing his job around here. Be doggone if I'm going to do it for him.

0: My, I sure will be glad to get back to Dodge, Mr. Dillon. Wichita just ain't my kind of town.
1: Especially for 5 days.
0: I didn't think that cussed trial would last that long, did you?
2: No.
0: Sir, Wichita's just too blame fancy a town for me. Why, do you know there's lots of fellas there that wears their Sunday suits on weekdays? And they ain't gamblers nor undertakers, neither.
2: Yeah.
0: Something the matter with you, are they, Mr. Dillon? You ain't done much more than grunt for the last 20 miles.
2: I don't feel much like talking, Chester. Or listening.

0: What? My land of ghosts.
1: Oh, that's all right. All right, Chester.
0: Well, I declare you like to slid right off your horse.
1: Yeah. Thanks for catching me. I guess I was a little dizzy there for a minute.
0: Your face is all kindly green, Mr. Dillon. You look awful puny. I do believe you're ailing.
1: I guess I am. Must have picked up some of that ague that was going around Wichita.
0: Well, you want to stop off and rest a while?
1: I do not.
0: It might make you feel stronger.
1: No, I just want to get the Dodge and get off this horse. And Doc give me a headache powder and sleep for about 3 days.
0: Oh, you got a real bad headache?
1: A little do for now.
0: Mr. Dillon, did you ever try binding a snake skin around your head?
1: A snake skin?
0: Oh, yes, sir. My ma used to swear by it for headaches. I'd be glad to get you one. I can chase up a snake some kind of anywhere
1: no,
0: around
1: no,
0: here.
1: No, Chester, no. I just think I'll let Doc stir me up something, if you don't mind.
0: All right. But do you really feel well enough to ride on now?
1: Yeah, I'm all right. Now, let's go. Chester.
0: Yes, sir?
1: We're going to town the back way, huh? I don't feel like answering any questions.
0: Okay, sir.

0: All right, you can put your shirt back on, Matt. There's no question about it. You got a dose of that ague.
1: I told you that the minute you walked in here.
0: Well, I'm just telling you I agree with you.
1: Oh, thanks. Now, do you want me to prescribe for myself, or are you willing to take that on?
0: Yeah, the fever sure hasn't improved your disposition any. I'm going to give you a couple of powders to make your head quit hurting. And if you'll take my advice, you'll stay down for the better part of a week until this thing wears itself out.
1: Well, for once you're giving me advice, I'll take. I'm going to stay on this cot whether school keeps or not.
0: I'll send the powders over by Chester. And I'll look in on you again this evening. By then, I hope either the fever or your temper has improved.
1: Thanks for nothing, Doc.
0: Yeah.
2: Marshal Dillon? Oh, hello, Doc.
0: Dobie. See you later, man.
2: Well, Marshal, I sure am glad you're back in town. Those two fellas just about wrecked it. About time you got here to stop them.
1: Wait a minute, Dobie. What two fellas? What are you talking about?
2: Why, the Rook brothers. They busted up just about every saloon in Dodge. Scandalous the way they're carrying on.
1: Who are the Rook brothers?
2: Why, those fellas dropped off here after the last cattle drive hit Dodge. They stayed right on. You've been gone 5 days, you know.
1: I know how long I've been gone. All right, tell me, exactly what have these fellas been doing?
2: Well, they've been going from saloon to saloon just like it was a big joke, smashing bottles and glasses wherever they go. And I want you to put a stop to it.
1: You're worried that they'll come into the Dodge House next, is that it?
2: Of course I'm worried about the Dodge House, Marshal. I run it. It's my job to worry about it. And I don't want those fellas causing trouble over there.
1: Have they killed anybody?
2: Well, no.
1: Have they hurt anybody?
2: No, Marshal, but the Dodge House is entitled to protection.
1: Well, why don't you go right back over there and protect it, then?
2: Ain't you going out and get them?
1: No, Dobie, I'm not. I'm going to stay right here on this cot, and I'm going to try to go to sleep. I don't feel good, and you're making me feel a lot worse.
2: Now, Marshal, it's your
1: Listen,
2: duty...
1: Listen, Dobie, I got one duty right now, and it's to get some sleep. Now, my advice to you is to put your breakables away until the Rook brothers get tired.
2: It's up to the law.
1: I'll tell you what I'll do, Dobie. I'll be glad to deputize you right now, and then you can be the law, huh?
2: No, I don't want to be a deputy. I'm just a plain citizen.
1: It's your town, too, you know.
2: Well, I know.
1: Hey, you citizens ought to be able to handle a couple of cowhands without calling the federals up.
2: I don't think folks are going to take kindly to this, Marshal.
1: No? You let me worry about that, huh?
2: I'll do that. I certainly will.
0: Find him, Dobie?
2: I found him all right. He's in there lying down on his cot. Says he's going to stay there.
0: You mean he's not going to do anything?
2: Just a minute. I'm telling you exactly what happened. I went in there and told the marshal the whole story. And he says he's not going to do anything. Says he wants to go to sleep.
0: Sure don't sound like Gilroy.
2: No, I don't. He's a changed man, I tell you. A changed man.
3: This whiskey ain't so bad in this saloon as in most, yes. Let's see what else they got to sell. Well, they got pretty girls. You see that? You see that, Jess?
4: I see.
3: I think maybe I'll just sit down and drink my whiskey with this little lady.
5: Well, don't bother on my account. Webb here is good enough company for me.
6: I sure am, mister.
3: Yeah.
6: Hey, now, just a minute.
3: You can just stay here and watch me. You might learn something.
6: Mister, the lady is sitting with me.
3: Well, now she's sitting with both of us. Ain't that nice? Don't you think that's nice, little lady?
5: In about 1 minute, I'll tell you what I think.
6: You heard her, mister. There's one too many at this table to suit me.
3: Well, now, we can sure fix that. Can't we, little lady?
5: You could leave. That'd fix it.
3: That's not exactly what I had in mind. Now, we can do all this nice and polite-like. My name is Clate Rook, and this here is my brother, Jess. You, mister, you're free to leave.
6: But I ain't about to leave.
3: All right. Then you just sit there quiet-like and watch me and this nice little lady have a good time.
4: You keep your hands to yourself.
6: Quit mauling her.
3: You're quite a little gentleman, ain't you? But you wouldn't want no trouble, would you? Jess, show the man some tricks.
6: I heard about you and how you carry your brother around to do your shooting for you.
3: Ooh, I can shoot, mister.
6: Then come on outside. We can sure find out about that.
3: No need for waiting, mister. I can kill you while I'm sitting right here.
2: You shouldn't ought to have shot him, Clay.
3: I didn't notice you doing nothing. Let's get out of here, Jesse.

0: Matt.
1: What? What's the matter, Kitty?
0: He's killed Webb Hayes.
1: Webb Hayes? Who killed him? When? What?
0: Just now, down the Long Branch. One of those brothers.
1: Oh, you mean those Rook brothers?
0: Yeah, it was the big one did it. Clayton. The one that does all the talking. Usually he has his brother do the shooting, but this time he did it himself. Matt, he didn't give Webb a chance.
1: Oh, where did Chester put my gun?
0: Here it is, Matt.
1: Oh, thanks, Kitty.
0: Oh, Matt, you look weak as a woman. You don't walk too steady.
1: That's sure true. Yeah, I know, Chester. Kitty just told me. You know where they are.
2: Well, they was headed for the livery stable, but if you feel so bad, you are...
1: I guess I feel well enough to get shot at, Chester. Come on.

0: It's going to be pretty dark in that stable, Mr. Dillon.
1: Yeah, that's what they're counting on.
0: It makes us stand out awful clear being out here in the sun, don't it?
1: Yeah, just keep close to the building as you can, huh?
0: You got a plan?
1: We'll work up along the side here and play it the way the cards fall.
0: Yes, sir.
2: We got you covered two ways, Marshal. You better drop your gun. Let us clear out of here.
0: Richard Dillon,
1: just stand quiet, Chester.
2: My brother's in the shed behind you. Tell him, Jess.
3: I'm here, Clay.
2: Shoot him, Jess.
3: I'm coming out, Clay. But I ain't gonna fire.
2: You shoot him, Jess, or I'll open up on you.
3: I don't hold with shooting people, Clay.
2: Well, you dirty...
1: You cover Jess, Chester. I'll handle Clay.
4: Yes, sir.
1: Clay. Clay. You just shot down your brother. You're on your own now.
2: There's two of you, ain't there, Marshal?
1: You can make it easy on yourself. Just throw out your gun.
2: Yeah. Could do that.
3: Only I ain't gonna...
0: You get him, Mr. Dillon?
1: Yeah, I think so, Chester. Come on.
0: Yes, sir, he sure is dead, Mr. Dillon.
1: How about the other one?
0: Oh, I don't think he's hurt bad. Anyways, I got his gun.
1: Well, let's have a look at him.
4: You shoot Clay, Marshal?
1: Yeah, he's dead, Jess.
4: You shouldn't ought to kill that man. I don't hold with shooting people. Shooting up bottles is different. But I don't hold with shooting people, Marshal.
1: You hurt by that?
4: Funny thing. Clay shot me in my gun arm. Gonna be a while before I can use it.
1: Well, the saloon keepers will be glad to hear that.
0: That's a fact.
1: You better go find Doc Adams and get your arm fixed up. And then you ride out of town, huh?
4: Tell you the truth, Marshal. I'll be glad to get out of Dodge. You gonna see that Clay's buried?
1: Yeah, we'll see that he's buried.
0: I'll take care of things here, Mr. Young.
1: Okay, thanks, Chester.
5: Marshal Dillon!
1: Yeah, what is it, Toby?
5: I want you to know that I'm mighty pleased with the way you handled everything. Of course, you could have stopped it before it got so bad.
1: So could the rest of you.
5: Yes, but, anyway, Marshal, I want to thank you.
1: The Dodge House still standing, Toby?
5: Yes, it is.
1: You suppose everything's going to be all right for a little while?
5: Oh, yes.
1: And I'm glad to hear it. Now, you're blocking my way, Toby. I'm going to go back to the office and try to get some sleep. Thank you. Good afternoon, gentlemen.

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1: This is fun, isn't it, baby? Sure. I'm going to get you all nice and clean, then you'll have your breakfast. Let's wash your little toesies. Oop, you're splashing me, baby. Well, you splash me, I'll splash you. There. All right, now, give me your foot now. We'll wash your little toes one at a time. This little piggy went to market. Tickles. And this little piggy stayed home.
2: Miss Gilsey.
1: Come in, Bertie.
2: Miss Gilsey, baby.
1: What's the matter?
2: Looks like you got more water on you than the baby has.
1: Yes, I guess so.
2: This letter just came for you.
1: A letter? I'll read it later, Bertie.
2: Might be something important that came special delivery.
1: Oh, did? Let me see the envelope. County Welfare Department. Here, hold the soap, Bertie.
2: Yes, sir.
1: Wonder what they want. Dear Mr. Gildersleeve, concerning the baby that you found in your car several weeks ago. Since the parents have not been located, we feel it's time to discuss the future plans for this child. Our welfare investigator, Miss Phoebe Crabtree, will call on you at your home Saturday evening. Please be there. Yours truly, Mr. Somebody, County Welfare Department. Investigator. What's she coming around here for?
2: I don't know, Miss Gilsey.
1: Maybe they want to take the baby away.
2: What?
1: That's it, Bertie. I suppose I'm not raising her right.
2: Mr. Gilsey, you're doing a fine job with the baby.
1: That doesn't make any difference. This investigator will come spying around and find something wrong. Well, they can't do this to me, Bertie.
2: No, sir, don't you let them.
1: I'm going to fight this thing.
2: I'm right with you.
1: They can't shove me around.
2: No, sir, you're too big.
1: I'll never give up.
2: That's right, Mr. Gilsey. Don't give up the ship.
1: Don't worry, Bertie. I've just begun the fight.

0: what about it, Judge? What am I going to do?
1: Now, Gildy, if you'll just calm down a minute.
0: How can I calm down when this woman's coming tomorrow to take the baby away?
1: Now, this letter doesn't say anything of the kind. It merely states that this Phoebe Crabtree is coming down.
0: I know what's in the letter, Hooker. I can read.
1: Now, Gildy, don't get yourself in a tizzy. The whole thing is merely routine. The welfare department always checks up in cases like this.
0: Well, I don't want anybody named Phoebe Crabtree snooping around my house.
1: Gildy, they have no reason to take the baby away. After all, you're not a bank robber.
0: Well,
1: you're not a second story man.
0: No.
1: And there's no law against being a fathead.
0: Now, see here, Hooker.
1: This investigator will merely interview you and then ask for a few references.
0: Oh.
1: I'd suggest that you ask a few of our leading citizens to vouch for you. How about the mayor?
0: Mayor? Well, I don't know.
1: What's the matter? In trouble with him again?
0: Well, he was sort of unreasonable about my last water report. Just because it was a little late. 3 months.
1: Uh-huh. Well, let's see. It ought to be someone who is a prominent member of the community. I know. Mrs. Pettibone.
0: Oh, that old busybody?
1: Yeah. I know you two don't get along very well, but she has a lot of influence in this town.
0: But she's so stuck up, Judge. I can just hear her. Ooh, how do you do, Mr. Gildersleeve?
1: Well, it's up to you, Gildy. You said you were worried about keeping the baby.
0: Yeah, guess you're right, Horace. I'll have to go see her.
1: And, Gildy, if I were you, I'd make an effort to be nice to her.
0: It'll be an effort, all right. But I'll do it for the baby. Oh, good morning, Mrs. Pettibone.
2: Oh, how do you do, Mr. Gildersleeve?
0: Just happened to be going by. Thought I'd drop in and say hello.
2: Oh, hello.
0: Hello.
2: Is there something you wanted, Mr. Gildersleeve?
0: Wanted? Oh, no. Just happened to be going by. Thought I'd say hello.
2: Yes. Well, if you'll excuse me, I'm very busy this morning.
0: Of course. Suppose you are pretty busy with all your activities. I was just saying to Judge Hooker, I don't know what Summerfield would do without Mrs. Pettibone.
2: You were?
0: Yeah. Why, you're one of the town's leading lights.
2: Well, nice of you to say so.
0: Well, you are. You're president of the Women's Club, the Book Lovers, the Summerfield Shakespeare Society. Why, you've got your nose. I mean, you're in everything. I don't see how you do so many things and stay so attractive, too.
2: Well, thank you. Won't you come in, Mr. Gildersleeve?
0: Hooray, I made it.
2: Please sit down.
0: Oh, thank you.
2: Mr. Gildersleeve, I was a little surprised when you mentioned our Summerfield Shakespeare Society. I didn't know you were a follower of the Bard.
0: Who?
2: The Bard. That's what we call Shakespeare.
0: Oh, well, I never knew him that well.
2: But you do like his play.
0: Oh, yes, I wouldn't miss one.
2: Oh, well, in that case, you'll want to see our thrilling production of Macbeth next week.
0: Well...
2: I am playing Lady Macbeth. Is this a dagger that I see before me?
0: Where?
2: That's a line from the play, Mr. Gildersleeve.
0: Oh, of course.
2: Here are 4 tickets for you and your family. You can send me a check for
0: $12. $12, then. Well, thank you. Mrs. Pettibone.
2: Yes?
0: I wonder if I could ask you a teeny-weeny little favor.
2: Why, of course.
0: You see, an investigator from the welfare department is coming to see me tomorrow about my keeping the baby.
2: Oh, yes?
0: Now, if you could just put in a good word for me, it would mean a lot.
2: Well, I don't know, Mr. Gildersleeve.
0: What?
2: I would have 1 or 2 little reservations about recommending you.
0: Oh, you would?
2: Yes. There are a few of your habits I do not approve of. Yeah. Smoking cigars, carousing with those jolly boys, not to mention your little peccadillos with the fair sex.
0: Yes, oh.
2: Those are all little black marks, Mr. Gildersleeve.
0: Well, I'd be glad to give up cigars. And the jolly boys, not to mention the little peccadillos.
2: Well, it's easier said than done.
0: But Mrs. Pettibone...
2: I'll have to think it over, and I'll let you know tomorrow.
0: But...
2: Au revoir now. I must rehearse.
0: But...
2: Is this a dagger that I see before me?
0: No, that's me, and I'm leaving. Good day, Mrs.

0: Huh?
1: Well, you're reading a book.
0: Well, I don't see anything so strange about that, Marjorie. Perfectly natural for a man to sit in his own living room after dinner and read.
1: Oh, sure.
0: Yeah. There's nothing so funny about it. I don't have to be out carousing with the jolly boys every night. Singing. Having a good time.
1: Of course not, Hunky. You just go right ahead and read if you want to. Want me to get you a cigar?
0: Cigar? No, thank you, my dear. I've given up cigars.
1: Uncle Mort, don't you think you'd be overdoing this being respectable? Well, just because Mrs. Pettibone...
0: Marjorie, I know what I'm doing.
1: Well, all right, Unky. But I think all this pretending is silly. You're a pretty nice old uncle just the way you are.
0: Well, thank you, my dear. But we mustn't give him any reason to take the baby away. Let's all be on our good behavior. Leroy, do you always... What? Where are you going?
2: Me and Piggy are going to practice drop kicks under the streetlight.
0: No, you're not. You're going to practice staying home for a change.
2: Oh, why?
0: Laying out in the street like some ragamuffin. Suppose Mrs. Pettibone should see you.
2: Mrs. Pettibone? What's she got?
0: Now, don't argue. You're staying in.
2: What's the matter with him? I'll
1: tell you later.
0: And quit whispering. We're going to start behaving like a normal, civilized family. Won't hurt us to spend an evening home together.
1: Uncle Mort.
0: Yes?
1: I thought you had a date with Miss Fairchild tonight.
0: Adeline? Well, I did, but I'm calling it off.
1: Oh.
0: There's no reason why I have to be going out on dates all the time. After all, women aren't the most important thing in my life. Leroy!
1: Uncle, shouldn't you call Miss Fairchild and tell her you're not coming?
0: Yes, I intend to.
1: Well, you ought to do it now. It's 8 o'clock.
0: All right, I will. I'm not afraid to call Adeline. I'll do it right now. Hope Adeline won't mind my breaking our date. Oh, well, she'll understand. I think. I'll be polite, but firm. Have to let her know that I mean business.
3: Hello?
0: Hello? Miss Fairchild?
3: What? Oh, dear.
0: This is Mr. Gildersleeve.
3: Oh, Throckmorton, you silly billy. You play so cute.
0: I'm not playing.
3: You are, too, you great big honey bear, you.
0: Adeline? I mean, Miss Fairchild, I...
3: I'm waiting for you, Throckmorton.
0: Well, I...
3: Mighty cozy over here. There's a fire in the fireplace.
0: There is?
3: Mm-hmm. And the lights are turned down low.
0: They are?
3: And I'm just dripping with perfume.
0: You am? I mean, you are?
3: You heard it now, you hear?
0: Well, no.
3: What?
0: I've got to be strong. I mean, I'm going to stay home and read a book.
3: Read a book? Well, I declare. Oh, very well, Throckmorton P. Gildersleeve. If that's the way you feel, you can just stay home. Goodbye.
0: Goodbye. Oh, well, the baby loves me.

0: What a morning. Look at this desk, piled high with work. Guess I could answer a couple of letters.
1: Bessie!
0: That girl. I suppose she's down getting another soda. Guess Adeline will never speak to me again after last night. I hope Mrs. Pettibone is satisfied. I've given up everything. That old cigar in the ashtray sure looks tempting. Maybe if I just... No. Be strong, Gildersleeve. The cigar sure is. Come in.
2: Hello, Throckmorton.
0: Oh, Adeline. Hello.
2: How do you feel?
0: All right.
2: I'm sorry I was so mean to you last night.
0: What?
2: You poor misunderstood man, you.
0: But, Adeline, aren't you...
2: Angry at my itsy-bitsy boy? Why, no, Throckmorton. Marjorie told me all about your noble sacrifice.
0: Well, she did?
2: And I think you're just wonderful doing all this for that little baby. It's the finest thing I ever heard of.
0: Well, I'm just doing my duty, that's all.
2: Well, I think it's mighty honorable. And I want you to know, Throckmorton, that little Adeline is right with you. If you can make a sacrifice, so can I.
0: What do you mean?
2: Throckmorton, this is goodbye.
0: Goodbye? Huh?
2: I mustn't stand between you and that little baby. I don't think I should ever see you again.
0: No, Adeline, we don't have to overdo this.
2: Farewell, Throckmorton.
0: Adeline!
2: Now, don't take it too hard. Let's have no tears, no regrets. When I leave, just imagine I'm going into the next room there.
0: But that's the broom closet.
2: Well, we're just two little bees that met in the magnolia blossom. We sipped our honey and then flew away. Buzz, buzz, buzz. Throckmorton?
0: Yeah?
2: Before I fly away, would you do me a teeny-weeny favor?
0: Why, of course.
2: Would you kiss your little honeybee goodbye?
0: Well, there's no harm in one little kiss, since we're saying goodbye.
2: I'm puckered.
3: Let the girl play.
0: Hello, Mrs. Pettibone.
2: Hello.
0: This is Miss Honeybee. I mean, Miss Fairchild.
3: How do you do?
0: How's Lady Macbeth today?
3: Mr. Gildersleeve, I came here to tell you that you could count on an excellent character reference from me.
0: Oh, thank you.
3: But after what I just witnessed, I find I must reverse my decision.
0: But Mrs. Pettibone...
2: Well, Throckmorton and I were just saying goodbye forever.
3: A likely story. And what's that in the ashtray? A cigar.
0: That's from yesterday.
3: I'll have a few things to say to that welfare investigator. Good day.
2: I'm sorry, Throckmorton.
0: That's all right.

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0: Well, the great Gildersleeve is a very worried man. With the influential Mrs. Pettibone against him, he feels his chances of keeping the baby are very slim. It's afternoon now, and we find our water commissioner, crushed in spirit, plodding homeward from the office. He's just passing Floyd's barber shop.
1: Hey, come in.
2: Floyd, I don't feel like talking to him.
1: Don't run away. Want to ask you something.
2: Well, what is it, Floyd?
1: What's this I hear about you and Miss Fairchild schmoozing around in your office?
2: What?
1: That's nice work if you can get it, Commish.
2: Now, Floyd, that was all perfectly innocent.
1: Uh-huh. I suppose you was just collecting her water bills.
2: Who told you about this?
1: Well, it ain't exactly a secret, Commish. Mrs. Pettibone's spreading it all over town.
2: Oh? This isn't funny, Floyd. It may interest you to know that I might lose the baby on account of this.
1: No kidding?
2: I was counting on Mrs. Pettibone for a character reference when that investigator comes tonight. What a reference I'm going to get.
1: Gee, I'm sorry. If there's anything I can do, Commish...
2: Well?
1: If you need a reference or anything, you can always count on little Floydie Munson.
2: Well, thanks, Floyd, but I'm afraid a recommendation from Munson's barbershop wouldn't be much help.
1: Why not?
2: Mrs. Pettibone is an important civic leader, and, well...
1: Oh, I'm not good enough for you, huh?
2: No, Floyd, I didn't
1: mean... For your information, Commissioner, barbering is an honorable profession.
2: Of course it is. I didn't...
1: I don't know why you should talk. They had barbers before they had water commissioners.
2: No, Floyd...
1: Started way back with the Romans... Why, them Roman togas is nothing but barber sheets.
2: Floyd! If you'll just listen a minute.
1: I'm proud to be a barber. It's honest toil. And at least I don't spend my time chasing dames around a desk.
2: Oh! Now look here.
1: Good day, Casanova.
2: Floyd! Oh, what's the use? What a life. Guess I'll drop into Peavy's and get a cigar. Mrs. Pettibone's got her mind all made up about me anyway. Nobody... Say, Peavy knows her pretty well. I wonder if he'd put in a good word for me. Maybe if I flatter him a little.
3: Oh, good afternoon, Peavy.
4: Yeah, hello, Mr. Gildersleeve. What can I do?
3: Peavy, you're a wonderful fellow.
4: How's that?
3: I said you're a wonderful fellow.
4: That's what I thought you said.
3: Yes, sir. You're a splendid pharmacist, a stalwart friend, and a model husband.
4: Well, no, I wouldn't say that.
3: Well, you are, Peavy.
4: Well, I don't know. I've been pretty mean to Mrs. Peavy at times.
3: Why, I can't believe that.
4: Well, it's true. Just the other morning, I cooked her breakfast, washed the dishes, swept the floor, but I refused to burn the papers.
3: You did?
4: Yes, I was in a rebellious mood. I don't know what comes over me sometimes.
3: Well?
4: I guess I'm just a Dr. Jekyll and Mr. Hyde.
3: Well, Peavy, as far as I'm concerned, you have a sterling character. And I'd give you my recommendation anytime.
4: Yeah, thank you.
3: To anybody.
4: Thanks again.
3: And I'm sure you'd do the same for me. Well, wouldn't you?
4: Well, I don't know, huh?
3: Peavy, I just said some nice things about you.
4: I didn't ask you to.
3: Well, I did. Can't you say something nice about me?
4: Not today, I can't.
3: Why not?
4: Well, I don't approve of kissing during office hours.
3: Peavy, don't you listen to Mrs. Pettibone. It was all a mistake.
4: It certainly was.
3: Peavy, Adeline and I were just saying goodbye.
4: Mr. Gildersleeve, you can...

0: All bundled up in the carriage like you told me.
1: Where are you taking her, Uncle?
2: For a walk in the park. It'll be our last little visit together.
0: It's mean of that investigator to take her away. I'm sure gonna miss that little child.
2: Yes. Bertie, we've decided to be cheerful about this.
0: Yes, I'll be cheerful.
2: That's the spirit.
0: It's gonna be mighty lonesome not seeing that little face in the morning.
2: Now, Bertie?
0: But I'll be cheerful.
2: Good.
0: I'm gonna feel awful when I look in her crib and there's nobody there. Empty.
2: Bertie, please.
0: But I'll be cheerful.
2: You're fine.
0: House is sure going to be quiet and gloomy without that little baby's laughter.
2: Bertie.
0: But don't you worry about me. I'll be cheerful.
2: Come on, baby.
1: Want me to get it, Bertie?
0: No, I'll get it, Leroy.
3: Oh, hello.
0: Yes, ma'am?
3: Does Mr. Gildersleeve live here?
0: Yes, he does, but he ain't home right now.
3: Oh, well, I'm the investigator from the welfare department, Miss Crabtree.
0: Investigator? Oh.
3: I was supposed to call this evening, but I got away a little earlier than I expected.
0: Yes, ma'am.
3: Is the baby here?
0: No, ma'am.
3: Was she with Mr. Gildersleeve?
0: Yes, ma'am.
3: Well, it's very important that I see them. Could you tell me where they are?
0: Mr. Gildersleeve's in the park.
3: Oh, well, I suppose I can find him.
0: Well, when you see a sad, fat man wheeling a baby carriage, that's him.

0: You like it here in the park, baby? Yeah, well, that's good. It is beautiful. Leaves all turning red and gold. Good. Hear those birds? They'll be flying south pretty soon. Well, been walking quite a while now. I think I'll sit down on this bench for a minute. Well, baby, guess this is the last time we'll sit in the park together. Yeah. Well, I hope wherever they take you, you'll be happy. Maybe they'll find your mother soon. You gonna miss me a little, baby? Well, I'm certainly gonna miss you.
1: Hello.
0: Huh? Oh, hello.
1: Oh, my, that's a cute baby.
0: Yes, he is.
1: Hello there. Kitchy, kitchy, coo. I love babies, don't you?
0: Yeah.
1: Mind if I sit down?
0: Oh, no, no, not at all.
1: Thank you.
0: Huh? You getting cold, baby? Here, let me tuck your little blanket in. There.
1: You kind of like that baby, don't you?
0: Yeah, but I wish I didn't.
1: What?
0: I won't have her after tonight. See, she isn't really my baby. I'm just taking care of her. The welfare department's going to take her away from me.
1: They are?
0: Yeah. They're sending some investigator down to snoop around. Miss Phoebe Crabtree. Probably some old sourpuss.
1: Oh, do you think so?
0: Sure. I can just see her. Skinny old hatchet face.
1: I see.
0: She probably hates children, too.
1: Well, she might be nice.
0: With a name like Crabtree? No. Don't be ridiculous, miss.
1: Crabtree.
0: Yeah, but... Crabtree?
1: Yes. Yes, I'm that skinny old hatchet face that hates children. I heard a few things about you this afternoon, Mr. Gildersleeve. I had a long-distance call from a Mrs. Pettibone.
0: Oh, yeah. I guess you're going to take the baby away then.
1: Oh, no. In fact, I came here to ask if you'd mind keeping the baby a little longer.
0: You did? Well, what about Mrs. Pettibone?
1: Oh, we didn't take her charges very seriously. The welfare department doesn't take much stock in rumors.
0: Of course not. Fine organization, the welfare department.
1: We've checked you very thoroughly. And besides, anyone seeing you and that baby together would know you've done a wonderful job.
0: Well, thank you.
1: Thank you, Mr. Gildersleeve. And goodbye.
0: Goodbye. Goodbye, Miss Crabtree. Wonderful name. Come on.

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0: Well, thank you.
1: And Throckmorton, it's mighty cozy over here.
2: Huh?
1: There's a fire in the fireplace. The lights are turned down low.
0: They are?
1: Uh-huh. And your little honeybee is waiting.
0: Well, I'll buzz right over. Good night, folks.
3: The Great Gildersleeve is played by Harold Perry, Adeline Fairchild by Miss Una Merkel. The show was written by Dean Stone and Jack Robinson with music by Jack Meekin. Included in the cast are Walter Tetley, Mary Lee Robb, Lillian Randolph, Earl Ross, and Richard LeGrand. 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
5: 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Its title, The Welfare Investigator. Here's the life of Riley. This episode originally aired Saturday, October 6th, 1945, 81 years ago today. Its title, Riley refuses to let Babs see Simon, thinks he's a suicide.
6: Hello? Yes, this is the chief of police. What? You spotted the two bandits who held up the Fourth National Bank? Say, that's capital. No, we can't send any policemen over just now. Yes, I know there's a $50,000 reward, but what's money? We're listening to The Life of Riley.
7: Teal, T-E-E-L, Teal, the amazing liquid dentifrice. That's it, T-E-E-L. 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Remember, friends, for beautiful smiles, it's T-E-E-L, Teal. And just for laughs, it's R-I-L-E-Y, Riley, in The Life of Riley.

0: Sometimes teenage daughters are a problem to their bewildered fathers, and this holds true for Riley and his 16-year-old daughter, Babs. Right now, a problem is shaping up in the kitchen of Riley's little California bungalow.
1: But, Daddy, I'm not an infant any longer. I'm 16 years old, and I don't see why Simon Vanderhopper can't come to my house. Come on, Daddy, what do you say?
2: Well, I say...
3: Now, Riley, I don't see any harm in it. If you have any real objections, we'd like to hear them.
2: Well, I...
1: You're always objecting to my boyfriend. If you have anything definite against Simon, why don't you come right out and say it?
2: Well, I...
3: Now, it's no use denying.
4: I don't... You know you're always...
1: I just don't see why you can't be like other fathers.
4: But
1: no reason to have trouble like this.
3: Well, say something, Riley. Well, don't just stand there.
2: Don't you two know we just finished fighting a war for free speech? And it so happens we won it. So let me talk, will you?
3: Well, go on and talk, Riley. Goodness knows we've been waiting.
2: Well, Babs, I say that you're too young for this fellow, and I don't want him around here.
1: Daddy, you never even met him.
2: I don't have to. He's too old for you.
1: Oh, why, he's only 22.
2: That's old enough. Do you realize he's only 17 years younger than I am?
3: Oh, Riley, what if he is a little older than Babs? When I was a girl, my father let me go out with older boys.
2: Yeah, and look who you wound up with. I mean, Babs, you can't see him.
1: After all, we're just going to sit in the living room and talk.
3: Oh, don't be so old-fashioned, Riley. Times have changed.
2: Yeah, but boys haven't.
1: Well, jeepers, Daddy, you'll be here.
2: Yeah, I know, but all day long at work I'm using my eyes. And when I come home at night, I ain't going to strain them watching through a keyhole.

0: But gee, Barbara, why did we have to meet in the park?
1: Well, don't you think the park is more, well, romantic?
0: Not when you got hay fever. Like I have.
1: Well, you can't come to my house, Simon. My father wouldn't approve.
0: But he never even met me. Why, if he took just one look at me, he could tell right away that I'm not the type of fellow that goes around holding hands with girls and kissing them. I'm the marrying type.
1: Oh. Are you really, Simon?
0: Sure. My father got married, and my grandfather, too. It runs in our family.
1: Well, why are you telling me all this, Simon?
0: Well, gee, can't you guess?
1: Well, no.
0: Oh, I love you, Barbara. I love you madly.
1: Simon, I don't know what to say. This is all so sudden.
0: That's the way I am. I go along like a quiet volcano, and then I erupt. I love you madly.
1: I bet you've said that to other women.
0: Only one. My mother. I want to marry you, Babs.
1: Oh, Simon, I'm flattered and honored. But aren't you a little too young to think about marriage?
0: No. I'm making good dough now. I get $20 a week.
1: Well, what are you doing?
0: I'm unemployed. But they're releasing a lot of critical material, so I'll be getting back my pre-war job.
1: What was that?
0: I was a bubblegum salesman. When the war started, bubblegum blew up. But now there's a big future in it. Say you'll marry me.
1: Well, it's no use, Simon. My father just...
0: He'd get used to me.
1: You don't know my father.
0: All fathers are alike. My father got used to me. I love you madly.
1: I'm afraid it's hopeless, Simon. But we'll always be friends.
0: But I don't want to be friends. I want to be married.
1: Well, Simon, it's no use. So try to forget me, if you can.
0: I'll never forget you. Well, if you won't marry me, I think I'll go get something to eat. I didn't eat all day thinking of you.
1: Well, goodbye, Simon.
0: Goodbye, Barbara.
1: Well, what was that?
0: Oh, me. I was just shifting my bubble gum.

0: boy, this cafeteria is crowded. Excuse me, son. Do you mind if I sit down at this table with you?
1: No, I don't mind.
0: Thanks. It's very... Well, say, son, you ain't touching your food. What's wrong?
1: Oh, why should I bore a stranger with my troubles? It's a girl.
0: That's what I thought. Us men are always being hounded by girls of the opposite sex.
1: I want to marry this girl. I love her, and she could learn to love me, too. The trouble's with her father.
0: Well, couldn't he learn to love you?
1: I don't know. He won't even meet me.
0: What a monster. He sounds to me like a first-class moron.
1: His daughter thinks he's a very smart man.
0: Yeah, sure, she thinks he's smart. That's because she's a dope like her father. Listen, you're a free citizen, son. And if you want to give up that freedom and get married, that's your privilege. Listen, son, there's only one way to handle this guy.
1: What's that?
0: Go to his house and talk it over calmly and punch him in the nose.
1: No, go to his house.
0: But sure, brace it out with him. Say to him like this. Say, look here, pinhead. I'm going to marry your daughter whether you like it or not. And if you try to stop me, I'll turn you upside down on your head and spin you like a top.
1: You're right. I'll do it. It's the only way. Gee, mister, I'll never forget this. You gave me courage. First thing next week, I'll do it.
0: No, no, while you're feeling this way, do it now.
1: You're right. I'll do it now. Boy, will I give it to her father.
0: That's the way to talk, son. And when you do tell him off, boy, would I love to be there to see his miserable face.
2: But, Babs, what does Simon want with your father?
3: Well, I don't know. He won't tell me.
2: Better tell him to come back some other time. Where is he?
3: In the dining room. But he won't leave. He insists on seeing Daddy. What? I've never seen Simon this way. Why, he was always such a droop. And now he's practically frothing at the mouth.
2: Well, guess he might as well stay. What harm can there be in it?
4: Hi, I'm home.
3: Oh, hello, Daddy.
2: Hello, Riley.
4: Hi, Dumplin. Hi, Babs. You missed me at supper? I hate working overtime.
3: Oh, excuse me, Daddy, but there's someone to see you.
4: See me? Who?
3: Well, Simon.
4: Who's Simon?
3: Oh, you know, that boy I spoke to you about.
4: Oh, him. What's he doing here? Didn't I tell you?
3: Oh, but Daddy, he says he has something important to tell you.
4: Well, I'm busy right now. I gotta lay down.
2: Oh. Now, Riley, be reasonable.
4: Well... Okay, nobody can say I ain't reasonable. I'm willing to listen to anybody as long as they got something reasonable to say. Send them in, Babs.
3: Oh, Simon, you can come in now. My father will see you.
1: Look here, Pinhead, I'm going to marry you. You!
4: You?
1: It's you. Oh.
3: Well, Simon,
2: Riley.
4: You got your nerve busting in here and calling me a pinhead.
1: But you told me to, in the restaurant.
4: Well, I thought you were talking about some other pinhead. Get out of this house, girl.
1: Not till you listen to me. I love Miss Riley. I want to marry her.
4: You think I'd let my daughter marry a dunce who takes advice from strangers in restaurants? Go on now, go.
3: Oh, Daddy, please.
2: Riley.
4: Now, please, Peg, I know what I'm doing. Nobody can come in my house and say they're going to turn me upside down on my head and spin me like a top.
1: I didn't say that.
4: Well, you are going to. Now, get going.
1: But I love Miss Riley. I'll fight for her. I'll die for her.
4: Okay, but outside.
1: I can't live without her. I'm warning you, if you don't let me see her, I'll do something drastic. I'll jump off the Santa Monica Pier. You'll see. You'll be sorry. I'll jump. You'll see.
4: Yeah, go ahead and jump. And then don't forget to put on your rubbers. That ocean is damp this time of the year.
2: Riley, I don't care what happened. You were mean to the boy. Now admit it.
4: All right. I admit it.
3: In the restaurant, you told him to say all those fresh things.
4: Well, sure, but how should I know I was your father?
3: Well, I'll just never live this down. It's the most humiliating thing that ever happened to me.
2: Well, See what you've done? You've upset her.
4: What's she upset about? That Simon ain't the only fish in the ocean. The ocean. No, he wouldn't dare do it.
2: I know what you're thinking.
4: Don't believe it. You know I never think straight.
2: I'm worried. That boy was so hysterical. He might do anything. Riley, maybe you'd better find him and see...
4: Please, Peg. Everything will be okay. I don't want to discuss it.
2: But, Riley... All right. Have it your way. I just hope the boy doesn't do anything desperate.
4: Oh, being a father's a tough proposition. Why wasn't I born a mother?
5: Riley. Riley.
4: Who's that?
5: I am your conscience.
4: Beat it, conscience. I got something on my brain.
5: Not your brain, Riley. Our brain. I share it with you.
4: No, you don't. I hardly got enough for myself.
5: You're worried, Riley, aren't you?
4: Me? Why should I be worried?
5: You know that poor boy, Simon. Why, you've practically driven him to...
4: No, I didn't.
5: You heard what he said? The Santa Monica Pier.
4: Well, he didn't mean it.
5: Suppose he did. You know young boys. You know what love can do.
4: That's right. It sure can age a boy. Look at me.
5: The blame for this tragedy will be on your head.
4: You're right. I was wrong. That poor boy. It's all my fault. I'm a snake.
5: That's right.
4: I'm a weasel.
5: That's right.
4: I'm a skunk.
5: That's right.
4: You don't have to agree with me in everything.
5: Riley, you're wasting time. Go to the pier. It may not be too late.
4: Yeah. I gotta stop him. I'll go right away. As fast as I can.
5: Take a taxi.
4: No, I'll take the bus.
5: Cheap as usual. Hurry, Riley. Even now, poor Simon may
4: be... I'm going right now. I'll save him.
5: Hurry, get to that ocean.
4: Yeah, where's my hat? Where's my coat? My water wings?
5: Hurry. Even now, Simon may be jumping.
4: Don't jump, Simon. Don't jump. I'm coming.
6: There goes Riley, stricken with remorse, racing for the Santa Monica Pier. We'll be back with Riley in just a minute. Meanwhile, this is Ken Carpenter with a short spiel about Teal. What a pity to grind cavities into perfectly good, sound teeth. Believe it or not, that's exactly what many are doing day after day, grinding ugly cavities into their teeth for the use of toothpastes and powders containing harsh abrasives. And yet, that's a risk so easily avoided by the use of Teal, the liquid dentifrice. Listen to this report based on a nationwide survey by dentists.
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6: 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And now back to the life of Riley with William Bendix as Riley. When Riley refused to allow his daughter's boyfriend Simon to visit her, the young man hysterically threatened to jump off the Santa Monica Pier. Prodded by his conscience, Riley rushed to the pier, hoping he'd be in time to stop the rash young man. Riley's at the pier now, bending over the rail and peering down into the dark water. Suddenly, someone taps him on the shoulder.
8: Hey, you.
4: Good evening, officer.
8: What are you doing here this time of night?
4: Well, I'm fishing. That's it, I'm fishing.
8: Fishing?
4: Yeah.
8: Without a rod?
4: You see, I wait until I spot a fish in the water, and then I go buy a rod. It's no use investing money until I'm sure.
8: Now, listen, bud. Hey, you better go home now.
0: No, I can't go home. Not now.
8: Well, what's the matter? You got some trouble?
0: Oh, me? No.
8: Well, that's okay then, because... Hey, what are you staring down at the water like that for?
0: I was just wondering how deep it is here.
8: Well, what's that to you?
0: Well, I was just wondering if some poor guy who was in trouble could jump off here and...
8: No one's jumping. Not while I'm around here.
0: Well, maybe you wouldn't see him. He could do it in a second. All a guy would have to do is get up on the rail like this.
8: And... Oh, no, you don't.
0: Wait a minute.
8: Back here.
0: Hey, let go.
8: No,
0: don't push. I'm falling. Oh!

0: Feeling better now, mister?
1: Yeah. Yeah. I'm okay, but I think I got a barracuda in my left lung.
0: I'm sure sorry about this, Bob. But why didn't you tell me before you were worried about this kid, this Simon?
1: Well, I didn't want to get mixed up with the police unless I was sure.
0: I really thought you were trying to end it all.
1: Me? End it all?
0: Yeah.
1: What kind of a man do you take me for? I got a wife. I'd never end it all without her permission.
0: Well, you better get home now and put on some dry clothes.
1: Oh, I can't. This kid Simon may still...
0: Oh, don't worry about him. I'll keep my eyes open.
1: Oh, yeah, well, then I'd better get going. Well, gee, thanks, officer. Look, I want you to have a reward.
0: Oh, no. That's all right.
1: No, I insist. You saved my life, and that's worth plenty. Here, take this cigar. My feet. I got to rest a bit. A car. Hey, you going to town? Oh. Yeah, he's going to town. That's the 10th one to pass me by. They'd stop soon enough if I was a pretty woman instead of a pretty man.
2: O'Reilly.
1: Oh, it's you again. Listen, Conscience, will you stop bothering me? Please, move out of my head.
2: Not a chance. This is the only vacancy in Los Angeles.
1: Well, beat it. I'm going home.
2: No, go back. Back to the pier. Even now, poor Simon
1: may... Will you stop with that Simon? How do you know he's going to do it?
2: How do you know he isn't going to do it?
1: I asked you first.
2: Go back, I tell you.
1: No, he won't do it.
2: He may have done it.
1: No, he didn't.
2: Stop acting like a stubborn fool.
1: Stop talking like my wife. Here comes the car. Now, go away. Hey, Liv.
3: Greetings, Riley.
1: Who's that? I can't see in the dark.
3: Don't you recognize me, Riley? It is I, Digby O'Dell, the friendly undertaker.
1: Oh, Digger, am I glad to see you. You're a lifesaver.
3: Am I? Well, we won't argue that point now.
1: It's lucky for me you came along in your
3: shall we say vehicle? Hop in.
1: Oh, thanks, Digger. In front, huh?
3: This trip, yes. Lovely night, isn't it, Riley? No stars. But tell me, Riley, what are you doing in this neck of the woods?
1: Oh, Digger, I'm in trouble. You see, there's a boy, Simon, who's in love with Babs, and I wouldn't let him see her, you see?
3: I had a similar experience. You know my youngest daughter, Arbutus? Well, there was a boy trailing Arbutus. I told him to be gone and never to come within 6 feet of me.
1: Why, Digger?
3: He annoyed me. He was one of those obnoxious jitterbugs. Whenever he passed my place of business, he would shout, "Dig me, Jackson!"
1: That's different. When I told this Simon to stay away from Babs, he threatened to jump off the Santa Monica Pier.
3: Ah, rash, impetuous youth to do such an awful thing.
1: Oh, wait, Digger. We ain't sure he did it.
3: That's right, Riley. Cling to hope. In my profession, we have a saying, never make a mound out of a molehill.
1: Well, I'm sure he didn't do it.
3: How sad what love can do. Legends tell us that those who pass on when their love is unrequited are doomed to walk the earth as spirits.
1: You mean a ghost? Digger, do you believe in ghosts?
3: Oh, not I. I'm one man that's down to earth. But I do read ghost stories. Creaking doors, squeaking stairs, moans and groans. I adore ghosts. That's okay.
1: Why do these ghosts come back?
3: They return seeking vengeance on those who frustrated them.
1: Ah, that's all bunk. I don't believe in ghosts. Where do these ghosts turn up that these dopes see?
3: They generally appear at midnight, perhaps in a dusty attic, a dark closet, A dank cellar.
1: Digger, can you go a little faster? I don't feel good. I'd like to get home. And then let's not talk about ghosts no more. It's a little depressing.
3: Very well. I won't talk anymore. I'll sing. That'll cheer you up. When a body meets a body.
4: I'll get it, Mother. Why, Simon.
5: Hello, Babs. Can I come in?
4: Simon, what are you doing here? It's almost midnight.
5: I want to apologize to your father.
4: Well, he's not in now. Anyway, if Daddy sees you here, he's liable to have a fit.
5: But I thought if I'd apologize...
4: Oh, no, no, no. You better go right away.
5: Well, if you say so.
4: Wait a minute. Look outside. It's Daddy.
5: Oh.
4: Well, you go out there and he'll see you.
5: But when he comes in, he'll see me.
4: Oh, wait. I know. Come here. Here. Hide in this closet.
5: In there? But it's so dark in here.
4: Oh, it's only for a minute. After Daddy goes by, you can sneak out the front door. Go on, get in.
5: Okay.
6: Good night, Digger.
4: Oh, Mother, Daddy's back.
7: Well, it's about time.
1: Hello, Babs.
7: Riley, where have you... Oh, look at your suit. It's sopping... Did you fall in some water?
1: No, I've been perspiring. It's a lucky thing I can swim, too.
7: What?
1: Peg, listen. Did you hear from that sweet Simon? Did he call?
7: Why, no.
1: Babs, did you... Was the darling boy around here?
4: Why, no, Daddy. I don't think I've seen him since you made him go.
7: Riley, what's happened?
1: Oh, it's a long story. First, let me get into some dry clothes. Where's my bathrobe, Peg?
7: In the hall closet.
1: Well, I'd better get it.
4: Wait, Daddy. Let me get it.
1: What's the matter?
4: Nothing. I just want to help you.
1: Oh, no, honey, no. The kind of a father I am, I don't deserve any favors. I'll get it myself. We've got to put a light in this closet.
4: Oh, Riley.
7: Well, what's wrong?
1: Simon, you're back. You jumped off and now you're back.
5: Yes, I came back, but I...
1: Oh, Simon, have mercy. Don't haunt me, Simon.
5: I came back to apologize.
1: Oh, no, no, I apologize to you. Have pity, Simon. Don't take revengeance on me. I was wrong. I admit it. I should have let you see Babs.
5: You mean any time?
1: Any time. I'll do anything you say, only get back where you came from.
5: Yeah, I'll go now.
1: Peg, he's coming towards me, Peg. Don't let him...
7: Oh, Riley, will you get out from under the table?
1: Do like me. Get under the table, Peg. He's a ghost.
4: Oh, no, Daddy. It's Simon.
5: I'm not a ghost. I'm always this pale.
4: Daddy, I told him to hide there.
7: Oh, Riley. Oh, you thought he went to the pier?
1: Oh. Wait a minute now. Simon, you mean you didn't jump? You're alive?
5: Yes, sir.
3: What a revolting development this is.
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1: Well, what's the joke, Dumplin'?
7: Oh, every time I think of Simon in that closet.
4: And you under the table.
5: Peg, please, let's forget about it. Will you go to sleep?
7: Oh, dear. 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Imagine threatening to jump into the ocean.
5: What does that prove?
7: Well, when you were courting me, would you have jumped off the Brooklyn Bridge to prove your love?
5: Well, no, but I did something even more dangerous.
7: What?
5: I signed a marriage license. I'm trapped, but I love it. Good night.
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14: Well, Gracie, isn't it nice to be back home again?
15: Oh, yes. Everybody's been so sweet to us. Wasn't that a wonderful homecoming party our neighbors gave us last night?
14: Say, that was quite a party.
15: Yes, I love those games we played. Wasn't it a ride when they blindfolded me and I tried to pin the tail on the donkey?
14: Yeah, it's a panic, a panic.
15: Oh, that reminds me, dear. Would you like another cushion under you?
14: No, thanks. I heal pretty fast.
15: Isn't it fun when we took turns acting out famous events of history? They never did guess ours.
14: No, they didn't at that.
15: It was easy, too. The purchase of Manhattan Island from the Indians. I just stood there and you gave me $24.
14: That's right.
15: I can't understand why everybody thought it was Moses getting water out of a rock.
14: Well, neither can I.
15: Are you sure you don't want another cushion, dear?